0: and believes the offers are the best outcome that could be achieved.
1: Ukraine has delivered fresh proposals to US negotiators aimed at ending the war with Russia. President Volodymyr Zelensky says Washington can strengthen Ukraine's defence and put pressure on the Kremlin. He's also accused Russia of using North Korean ballistic missiles in overnight strikes, which killed 7 people and injured at least 24. The BBC's Dan Johnson says Zelensky's claiming North Korean soldiers are being drafted to protect Russian territory.
2: He also said this posed a growing risk to North Korea's neighbours, to countries like Japan, to South Korea, even to the Philippines.
1: That's news.
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1: In sport, coach Dave Rennie's satisfied with where the All Blacks are 5 matches into his tenure. They've pummeled the Sharks 54-0 in the wet at Durban for their second win from as many matches on their tour of South Africa. Rennie says there's a lot more in them, but they're making gradual improvement.
4: I think we've got a lot better understanding of the game we're trying to play. We've got a lot more people who've got good time, and so we're shared a load a bit, but there's a really good competition for spots.
1: The All Blacks move to Pretoria next to face the Bulls on Sunday. A belief that something special is brewing at the Breakers as the new season approaches in basketball's ANBL. As well as recruiting World Cup winning coach Gordon Herbert, the franchise have brought back star point guard Parker Jackson Cartwright and added several. Well-credentialed newcomers. That's sport. I'm Malcolm Jordan.
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0: Day rain tomorrow, also easing in the afternoon, except in Gisborne, where presumably will continue. For the South Island, Nelson, Buller and Grey, cloudy periods, showers especially in the west, clearing later tomorrow. For Marlborough, Canterbury, Otago and Southland, cloudy periods, isolated showers clearing in Marlborough and Canterbury tomorrow afternoon, elsewhere in the evening. And then Westland and Fiordland, occasional rain, sometimes heavy, the rain watch out for you, easing to isolated showers tomorrow. And then for Chatham Islands, cloudy periods and the odd shower. Warmest places in the country at the moment. Kaitaia, none surprising. Lowest is Mount Cook at 5. If you want to go to Mount Cook, it's 5 degrees. That's not too bad for Mount Cook at this time of the year. Nugget Point, still blowing a gale. Kaikoui is the wettest, although Whangarei is not much better. News, sport and weather, 7 minutes past 12.
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0: All right, well, we have some action. Apparently, a decision has been made. The Beehive Banquet Hall is being prepared for a press conference by the National Party staff. So that's where Christopher Luxon spoke last time, from memory, the Beehive Banquet Hall. There has been movement outside the caucus room. The DPS, the Diplomatic Protection Service, who look after the Prime Minister, whoever that Prime Minister might be, have been called down to the caucus room, which would indicate that the caucus meeting is imminently to be finishing. And several members of Parliament, including Chris Bishop, Simon Watts, Matt Ducey, have been seen briefly outside the caucus room as well. But as I say, members of the Prime Minister's security team appear to be still near the caucus room, suggesting that Christopher Luxon is still in there. It's been 2.5 hours now, over 2.5 hours, since the caucus room started. It would appear, if they are preparing prepping the Beehive Banquet Hall, that decision has been reached, and now that is going to be communicated. We are more than likely to be announcing that in this hour. All right, so as soon as we do, we will go there live, I think, for the press conference, and then get Sean Plunkett, who's there as well, his reaction and his interpretation. Well, I was just thinking it'll go live, Josh, so we should be able to play it through here live. Yeah. All right. So as that press conference comes, we'll play. Yeah. All right. So as that press conference comes, we'll play it to you live. And the National Party, this clearly indicates the National Party president has left the caucus room. So there we go. The National Party president's left the caucus room. So there they are, all on the tiles. I can see a photo of them. Can I see our man there? No, but then he wouldn't be. Whole series of people watching, waiting. No, but then he wouldn't be. Whole series of people watching, waiting. As the decision is made, as the meeting ends, as the press conference is put to you, we will go on that. All right, so there you go. Sean says, should Luxon survive in addition to the three Brutus-like conspirators trying to assassinate him? Stand by for the dark horse of Tama Potucka to be elevated further, even to deputy leader? Says Sean. I don't think so, Sean. Just quietly, if Christopher Luxon survived, I would assume it's with Nicola Willis beside him as the deputy leader, although she is perhaps most of them

0: the danger of National continue to poll. Listen, it's a great shame, but this is TVNZ playing ducks and drakes just quietly, that they haven't released the TVNZ have got a poll. They deliberately released the preferred prime minister. Listen, this is a despicable. They deliberately released the preferred prime minister rating prior to the caucus being held, right? For the intent of what? To influence the caucus decision inside, presumably. They also have the party ratings. Why wouldn't they have released that as well if they were going to play that game? Well, we all know why. I'll tell you this, Television New Zealand News, though. Well out of date now. Well out of date. Obliterated by the events of the last 48, 72 hours. But we've also got Maripika Raukawa take coming up over something completely different, the Te Pāti Māori functionary, but it's not in that particular role we'll be talking to her, but she's coming up this hour as well. In the moment, if you wish to comment ahead of this, you go for your life. 0800 33 22 83, text 50 50, and as it becomes, we'll take it live. Tom, welcome to the show. Good afternoon to you.
1: Afternoon, Michael. Just regarding what's happening with the National Party, all I really care about is that no one on the left gets voted back in the next in the upcoming election. And so long as if Luxon does get replaced, he doesn't get replaced by someone who's horribly woke. But that's all beyond my control.
0: Can I ask though? Do you see anybody in the National Party as being horribly woke?
1: Well, I don't know them all well enough to be able to comment, really. Is Chris Finlayson, is he in the National Party anymore or not? Sorry, it's a bit
0: no, of a question, I wouldn't think so, not after his traitor comments, just quietly.
1: Yeah, right.
0: But so he certainly isn't part of the caucus or any of the policy-making people.
1: Yeah, right. I guess most of them have a degree of wokeness in them, but, I mean, you know, our choices are a bit limited, really, aren't they? So, yeah, so far as I know, I mean, I think Christopher Luxon's quite woke. I think Erica Stanford's done quite well with education things there, getting kids back to school and whatnot, but I've heard that there's some wokeness about here too, but I'm probably a bit out of line commenting in any great detail because I just don't know any of them well enough. But just on to Simeon Brown and his not so fierce letter to the power board and the retailers or gentailers. There were no consequences or potential consequences if they didn't drop their power prices, would there? He just politely said, I expect the prices to come down and that's it. If he followed it up maybe with some form of consequences like, or there'll be prosecutions, or there'll be big fines, or there'll be people sacked, or there'll be prosecutions and imprisonment. Do you think that might have changed? That might have changed.
0: Well, I don't think he's got to go that far. All he would need to do is sack the boards, send them an instruction, simply sack them if they do not follow those instructions. After all, we own three. This is the New Zealand taxpayer owns three of the four retailers. We've got the majority interest, for Pete's sake.
1: Yeah, it's such a perverse model, though, isn't it?
0: It's a ridiculous model. I wonder
1: what the tax tax take from these enormous profits from the gentailers would be. I know it would be eye-wateringly huge and more than what my life would ever be worth, but when they're incentivised to make big profits and the government does quite well out of it, shall we say, just quite nicely, well, why is anything going to change? I can't see anything changing for the better for the consumer as long as that model exists and as long as, as you say, if it takes sacking the board and they're never going to get sacked, well, we're just getting laughed at. Well, we're getting crapped on basically, aren't we?
0: Mm-hmm. We certainly are.
1: Yeah.
0: All right. Thank you, Tom. Nice to have your views. It is an issue on which it doesn't matter if you're on the centre-right of politics or the centre-left. You're just looking at electricity bills at the moment. And a lot of small and medium business operators just quietly too, and larger businesses and going, what the hell is going on? All right, we're still awaiting, can I say, how this plays out. The caucus start at 9:30. Now, the party president, Sylvia Wood, has left the room.

0: last time she and the junior whip left the room. Last time she and the junior whip, I think the Manawatu MP, Susie Redmayne, they are the ones that left the caucus room with a bag. The votes were to be counted secretly in another room. That hasn't been seen this time because the media are so far away. We will see. But you'll know immediately who's giving the press conference as to how it went, won't you, Josh? Just quietly. Well, presumably so. Although, with the Chris Luxon's... I would imagine that whoever it's been set up for and whoever arrives at the podium will tell us everything.
1: Yeah, well, I'm expecting somebody to start a stream up any minute now, but I haven't seen anything pop up yet.
0: No, there are no streams up at the moment. But it will happen this hour, I'm sure. But who knows? They might also be just sitting around talking and saying, you know, I had a particularly nice Pinot the last week. I had a particularly nice Pinot the last week. Or something along those lines. I doubt it. One thing will come out of this, though. Disunity is fatal in politics. If you have, and it's the lesson of politics since God, 1945, since the Second World War ended, that if you are a caucus divided and you are perceived and as divided, and certainly you could not perceive this caucus as anything other in the last 24, 48 hours, then there is a cost to that at the polls. Is this fatal for the National Party? I'd be fascinated. I mean, I know I'm talking to a lot of people out here who are either apolitical or who are political but don't have any particular view. Some of you will be New Zealand First supporters. Some of you will be ACT supporters. Some of you will be National Party supporters as well. But I'd love to know if you're a National Party supporter or a member what you're thinking about this time. All I could think about if I was is, oh my God, not again. And then I would also be thinking, oh, for Pete's sake,

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4: All right, some of your texts this morning, and boy, we've got a lot, so I'll try and do justice to them. Craig said, Michael, I will miss Mark Mitchell if this all plays out. He'll leave. A good rooster. Why do you say that, Craig? Anyhow, interested. And Joe says, I think Luxon will take his wealth offshore if he's rolled. I think he's a good and decent man. It'll be New Zealand's loss. And Dave says, Michael, Matt Doocy is horribly woke. He loves the trans and can't wait for his children to decide what they are. That's right up the work scale to me, says Dave. I don't know. I haven't seen that, Dave. And on the... Actually, it's funny. The NZ Broadcasting Standards Authority have just ruled on texts being read out by hosts. I'll share that with you in a sec. And Jesse says, on the other side of that, though, what about the backbenchers that believe that throwing their weight behind Stanford or Pink means they'll be rewarded for their support and given a rise in the ranks? Also, when we inevitably get Erica Stanford as leader, Prime Minister today, then Labour have no choice but to roll Chippy and replace him with a woman as leader. Do you agree? I can see the cosmetic advantages of having Erica Stanford, Jesse, as the leader of the National Party and the Prime Minister. I think she would stretch across and pick up soft Labour support, who are women, metropolitan, and has potential to grab some of those ex-National voters who may have gone to the Opportunities Party. But I think you can overplay this female stuff just quietly. I'm not convinced that women vote for women as a sort of automatic default, can I say? So, no, I'm not convinced of that at all. I think women can communicate. Women communicate in different ways that may appeal to women, but it doesn't necessarily follow. And can I say that the left women would be out in droves to knife Erica Stanford? They believe that she is a despotic, if you listen to some of their rhetoric, nasty, Atlas-loving, God, because they've got to always throw that in, because that's their conspiracy theory there, a right-wing, phobe, if you like. So, no, it won't necessarily follow. I can't see the top twins or the remaining one coming out and supporting her, you know what I mean? Pat says, whatever the outcome, National did not need to do this. I agree, Pat. They spook themselves. They look like a bunch of panicking pearlies scared by the shadows. And Di says, I'm utterly peeved off with National at the moment. No winners here for them as a National Party supporter. I agree with you. And on wokeness, Blair says, Michael, why are these callers going on about woke and wokeness of these potential leaders? Luxon is a Christian person who attends church. They haven't changed the abortion laws because of him. They haven't forced religious teaching in schools. But the personal options of MPs doesn't represent the party as a whole, says Blair. Okay. And whatever, yes, and on that, I saw, says Graham, Stanford and Bishop on TV at the weekend, both saying they support Luxton. If they backstab them today, they should go. In fact, if you don't want Luxon, at least come out and say

0: So, you bloody cowards. Yes. Can I just say on that, though, and this is worthy of comment, the nature of politics is that I go back to what I said very much start of this program. It's a blood sport. It's got its own rules. When you're rolling your leader, and particularly with the stakes as high as they are at the moment, you don't tend to be open with what you consider to be, on a general basis, a hostile media. That's all I'm just saying. And another view says, did Sanford always have a snarl to her face, or is it her cheekbones? I know what you mean. She's an attractive woman, Erica Stanford, which doesn't hurt in politics, can I say. Attractive man or woman. But it's, no, she's got that, yeah, I know what you mean. She's got those grooves in her, oh, what are they called, Josh? They're around you. You know, they start around about your nose and they come down to your lips.
1: There's no idea.
0: And they've furrowed over the last 3 years, I have to say. But that's the nature of, what's the word? I think she's an attractive middle-aged woman. With a clear, intelligent grasp of the subjects in which she is expert. I think she communicates well. She doesn't tend to jump around the line. She answers a question with a proper answer. She's regarded as woke because she supported conscience votes in 29 to decriminalise abortion and legalise euthanasia. Well, that wouldn't make you woke in my world. There are a lot of libertarians on the centre-right who would have done exactly the same. She backed student-led climate strikes in 2019, contrasting with initial opposition from her party leadership at the time. So she is a believer in man-made climate change and in the Paris Agreement and all of those sorts of things, which would be mainstream to me rather than woke. She has expressed openness to cross-parliamentary cooperation, suggesting that the Green Party in particular could achieve much more positive outcomes if they moderated their approach. Well, that's just common sense. Having said that, she has described her political alignment as tealy blue rather than traditional conservative blue, which I guess is perhaps the most damaging of all the commentary and likely to have raised the woke one. But when it comes back to how she's managed her portfolios of education and immigration, education in particular, it's very much a back-to-basics approach, isn't it? Empirically based, structured literacy. She's taken on the teacher unions and all the wokeness of the Ministry of Education. She's also gone out in the last, what, 2-3 months, have a real crack at the Immigration Department for misleading and lying and deceiving. And being quite upfront about that. So she's got a steel to her, for God's sake. And remember, she's just the Prime Minister. I know that sounds a funny thing to say, but she's just the Prime Minister. As Christopher Luxon's discovered, you don't run the show all by yourself, all right? You run with the consent of your colleagues. That's the first thing. And as Christopher Luxon is rather dramatically proving, if your colleagues don't approve, you can end up in the tangling in the high wires. That's important to note. She has also got to get on with Winston Peters, leader of the New Zealand First, and David Seymour, leader of the ACT parties. Ironically, no question about their leadership. So much more stable by comparison, it would seem, the National Party. But just saying. But she's got to negotiate with them whatever policies she's got to do as well. So I think she'd be tempered. What do you think? They're called marionette lines, Michael, says Francis. Oh, is that what they're called? Marionette lines. Ah. And I assume because, here we go, marionette lines, they are puppetry. They happen because the skin gets loose, Francis, and thin and loose over time. The cheeks lose their fullness and slide down, and your jaw and mouth bones get smaller. Is that right?

0: And so the downward facial muscles pull the mouth corners lower. Sun damage and smoking speed it up. Well, I don't know. But there you go. Oh, you can do something about them, Francis. You can get gel injected under the skin to fill the crease and lift the area. So you can have small injections to stop the downward pulling muscles. And you can have laser treatment, and which boosts the collagen. Oh, there you go. I never knew that. Thank you. Marionette lines. Those ones. We all age differently, don't we? We all age differently. But I wondered what those marionette lines. Thank you so much. Okay, you learn something every day. All right, now, we've just had some developments now. The banquet hall is being prepared. I can tell you now we're about to go live, Josh. We're about to go live. And breaking, Christopher Luxon will speak in the banquet hall at 12:35. He would appear to have survived. Prime Minister Christopher Luxon will speak in the banquet hall at 12:35. It's just being run by Radio New Zealand. That is what they are saying. The Prime Minister's office have just put out that an announcement is expected at 12:35. It's come from the Prime Minister's office. Reporters will be addressed. So we will stream the Nationals live press conference as it comes to bet. There's the banquet hall that's been prepared. A number of MPs and a National Party President Sylvia would have been spotted outside the caucus room. But I would suggest it is not yet clear if Prime Minister Christopher Luxon announces fate at the conference. But, oh God, why? What normally happens in these stages? We'll see. I guess who he's accompanied by. We will see. All right, and here's Sean. Josh? Let's go to Sean now, shall we? Yeah, Sean's ringing now. He's coming in from the Beehive, presumably. But so I've just seen that call from Sean. He's talking too. We will take the press conference live. But, okay, so Sean's just said, take the press conference first and he'll talk to us afterwards. Okay. Listen, can you just prepare that we might have to go after 1 o'clock, Josh? So if it goes, we're not going to go in the news at one. All right. Okay, we'll carry on with this. Obviously. So can you let Leah know as well too, please? All right, we'll come back straight after this. We expect to be taking the press conference live. But, well, just on the basis of, and I don't want to alert you falsely, it might be that, I mean, there's another scenario. Christopher Luxon comes in and says, listen, I'm standing down and I will be doing it and the new leadership of the party will be talking to you soon. Or alternatively, he'll be saying, no, I've survived. But you would tend to lead more the other way if it's the Prime Minister's office saying there will be a press conference. Mind you, who else would say it? Just quietly. That is imminent now. All right, we'll take a quick break and come for live after this.
1: The Honourable Shane Jones, Deputy Leader of New Zealand First, invites you and your family to his upcoming public meetings in Thames and Matamata. 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His Matamata meeting is on Sunday the 16th of August, 2 p.m. at the Matamata Piako Civic and Memorial Centre. 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
9: All right, the audio has just come up. We will be going live to the press conference very, very shortly. Obviously, massive speculation. I'm looking down the corridor and I can see a significant a number of National Party MPs milling around, not actually coming out into the tiles yet for obvious reasons. In a funny sort of way, it's sort of pathetic actually, because there's this little wee lectern, tiny little lectern. Around it are a series of journalists all looking at their phones, waiting, but it's not the kind of sort of illustrious backdrop that you might expect. I don't know. It just seems curiously amateurish, actually.
10: Yeah, tile walls, a bit sort of boring, really.
9: Well, you spoke there last time as well. I assume it means it's because he can get out easier. So he'll just come round down the stairs, down into the beehive, into the beehive lifts, and then he can walk around to get to that place, and then he can walk around behind that particular structure and then get back into the lift easily and up you go. So I'm assuming it's that reason. Normally you would expect something like this to be in the Beehive Theatreette, but it's not. It's in the it's on the bank in the banquet hall, which is a ridiculous structure, can I just say? And for those of you who've been to Parliament, you just sit there and go, why the hell did they come up with this? It must have looked pretty sexy in 1970 or whatever it was, or 60 when it was designed, but it's utterly impractical in 2026. But
10: it's a big echoey, horrible room from them.
9: Oh, it's ridiculous. Yeah, I mean it's and they have all the state banquets and everything there as well. It's in a sort of a round. So if you're sitting there, you've got sort of people around the corner on either side, particularly with a large gathering. But it's where most of the parliamentary functions are held. Although they do hold them now also in the what they call the. Is it the ballroom or whatever? I don't think there's ever been a ball in there, so it might have been. But there used to be in there Bellamy's, so that's in that same banquet hall just behind where you're seeing the Prime Minister, or at least that lectern. That used to be where the members of Parliament, like myself, would go for lunch or dinner at night. It wouldn't always be in the Bellamy's dining room. They'd also have it down there. In fact, they'd only have it down there when I think about it, because that was where members of Parliament who were alone dined, or you dined with fellow members of Parliament. If you had your guests, you took them up. If you had your guests, you took them up to the third floor to to Bellamy's.

0: gone now, I think. Bellamy's.
1: Yeah, it's closed down, yeah.
0: Yeah, but just a tragedy, I have to say. It was the one thing that, as a Member of Parliament, you could actually sort of, I don't know, gift, reward, or just impress people, was you took them up to Bellamy's and people go, oh, I'm sitting in Bellamy's, you know, and you have a meal there. It was a pretty average meal, I have to say, but there you are, you're looking out in Parliament.
1: Didn't they open it to the public for a couple of years?
0: They did open it to the public, yeah, but I mean, obviously that didn't work either. I was an ex-MP, so I was given the privilege of taking guests there as well, and discovered, and I did it once, only because it was a convenient place to meet this particular person. I think it was a girl I was trying to impress, actually, just quietly. I don't know why, she was less than impressed anyhow. It doesn't matter. But apparently a number of members of Parliament used to conduct, ex-members of Parliament, Gerald O'Brien was one of them, the Labour MP for Island Bay, used to conduct their entire businesses through that, Josh. So if they were, he went into immigration or something like that, and he would be impressing the Chinese or the visiting South Koreans or whatever, and he'd always take me, say, I'll take you to Parliament to Bellamy's. So, yeah, he would go and get his subsidised meal and his guests at Bellamy's. As part of his immigration business. I don't think he was the only ex-MP to do that by any stretch of the imagination, but there you go. Yes, I did it once. I'm sure it was to impress someone else as well. Just to advise you, if you were waiting to talk to Mirapeka Rokawa Tate, we won't be talking to her today. She's very kindly consented to come on tomorrow for the obvious reasons. This is stretching out a bit of time. They said it was 12:35. It's now 12:42, so there is still, interesting. There are two options here, everybody. The National Party, having changed their leader, will put Chris Luxon up to say, I'm not here anymore, I'm stepping down from Parliament and I wish you all well, and he'll give some sort of, you know, rah-rah speech about I'm doing this in the best interest of the National Party, blah, blah. Or alternatively, he has held on. And if he has held on, the question will be, what does his caucus look like and the leadership of the National Party consequently? Listen, he called this conference, he called this caucus today because obviously he believed, this is the Prime Minister, that there were people who were being disloyal to him, who were leaking to the media, and who were destabilising the National Party and the government in general. That is why the caucus was called. He, for the second time, called this particular caucus today. We will find out if there was a challenge, but I'd say he's got a PR problem just at the moment, if he did survive, and his PR problem will be trying to explain to the whole of New Zealand why he called today's meeting and why he doesn't enjoy the full confidence of his caucus. Now, that is going to take some serious talking points, Josh. Conversely, if he has lost the leadership, then he may well be doing the right thing of publicly falling on a sword, or at least saying that I fully support the new leadership team, and then presumably they'll emerge from the shadows, Josh. But at the moment, it would appear that the Prime Minister, not any of the challenges, is to speak in the banquet hall as I talk to you now. All right, so we will bring that to you. Here we go. I think we're not so far away, Josh. It does look rather close. So as soon as that happens, I will. Okay, now, I was talking to Erica Stanford's husband in a restaurant the other day, says one of you, just chatting about what our

0: heads and wives were up to, we got to the usual chat about what we found attractive about our wives. We both agreed, along with the waiter, there's nothing sexier than watching your wife push a bad man off, a bald fat man off a cliff. It's just one of those sheer kinks we have. All right. Bishop takes knight, checkmate, says one of you. Is the parliamentary banquet hall, says Sean, that Edwardian room off the side of the old upper chamber, or is it a smaller different space? No, it's actually on the, what I'd say is the ground floor, actually. So it's in the same area.
1: In the actual beehive itself, isn't it?
0: Yeah, you've got to walk down the steps into the ground. It's where the tours go, actually, start down there. It's on that same one, but it's usually... and I think they do a tour of the banquet hall, don't they? They do at this time. And Ron says, if he survives, I hope he and all of the caucus come out swinging and start cleaning up this country as promised. Well, Michael, isn't that where Ardern was anointed? Oh, and TVZ are just constantly repeating about National talking about itself rather than the cost of living. Well, is the TAB running betting on the results, says Stephen? No, that would have been a good one, eh? Wouldn't that have been a beauty? If the TAB could have bet on that, that would be a good one, Josh. They would in Britain.
1: Yeah.
0: They do in Britain.
1: Oh, but yeah, 100%.
0: Yeah. I mean, they bet on anything, two flies going up a wall. And we're not in China either. They'd bet on that in China. But no, no. They missed a trick. You're right. Gosh. I have to say, just quietly, there are some commentators who are going to look silly after this, Josh.
1: Yep, I'd be thinking that.
0: And some members of parliament too. But I have to say, this press conference will just be the start, not the end. So, but we'll stay with you on this. So Leah and Kelly will be their show, which I imagine will be all the reaction, will be after this, but we will also go through the news at 1 o'clock too. So it's all right, we're not going to do anything stupid. We will take it live as soon as it comes. Are they taking lessons from Labour regarding an announcement after an announcement, says Steve? No, well, I don't know. There are, but all I can tell you is that there are an awful lot of, it's hilarious actually, boy is that modern journalism. A whole series of journalists huddled, that could be the only description, around a solitary lectern, which looks lonely by comparison, looking at their phones, constantly updating them, hoping to get some additional information. At which they could break a story before their colleagues.
1: It's interesting, actually, because Stuff are only just, they're just streaming just a straight live lectern. That's all they're streaming. They're not showing any of the journalists around it.
0: Oh, okay. Well, Radio New Zealand, the one I'm looking at, is showing some of the journalists. I've got $5 on Luxon getting rolled with my next door neighbour. Ah, good on you. At least somebody's going to do that. And Tony says, well, part one will be the PM announcement, part two will be the cabinet reshuffle. Well, that's right. Listen, it was obvious from the walk of Erica Stanford as she walked through the Wellington airport yesterday, refusing to answer any question or express confidence in the Prime Minister, that she was the primary challenger. How she can retain her role in the cabinet, having just challenged the Prime Minister for the leadership, would be a question all of itself, were the Prime Minister to stay. No PR problems is another view. If Luxon stays on, all he needs to say is, I called out some traitorous bastards and they backed down. Now let's get on with making New Zealand better for everyone. Well, it would then raise the question of who were the traitorous bastards and can you trust them still not to be traitors? Tame has got John Key on. Where's Helen Clark, says Curly. And I did wonder why the TAB put $10 credit in my account, says Kara. Yes, they do that automatically. I managed to roll that up to about $85. The TAB gave out, I guess you had to be registered, did you? $10 free, Josh, did you know that?
1: And oh, you could right. use no, it. I didn't actually.
0: And I managed to get, I was sporting and I sort of rolled it through. Oh, actually, no, I got to $145. What am I talking about? Should have taken it out then. And then I got mad and impetuous and I put $145 on a win or lose tennis game, I think, thinking, oh, there's no way he'll lose that, and he did. So that was the end of that. But it wasn't my $10, so I felt it was quite good entertainment. I hope they do that again. Mm. Now, I guess the theory would be that I'd get addicted to gambling and then put down my own $10 next time. Well, I'm not that stupid. Although I did go to an Adelaide casino once, Josh. Drunk. Drunk as a lord. I was with the New Zealand debating team, actually. We'd just won a debate against Australia in the Adelaide State Parliament, actually. And so I'd got myself completely chooked. And I went to there was a casino. And I went, oh, and I had $100 Australian. Isn't it funny when you're in a different country and you've got somebody else's currency in your pocket, it doesn't seem real. So it's not like it's real money. It's like lotto money. Oh, sorry, you know, Monopoly money. Anyhow, so I put down the whole $100 straight away, half chooked on blackjack. I started playing blackjack. Do you know, Josh, no bullshit. I got to $1,700 Australian.
1: No, it's not bad.
0: I couldn't lose. I couldn't lose, Josh. It was extraordinary. And then I just went, and then I lost one hand. I lost one hand, Josh, and I went, that's it. Pulled myself up from the table, $1,700 richer. I got to 2,000 and I was betting, you know, $200 or $300 at a time by that time. And I went, no. And I walked out of a casino in Adelaide for $1,700, Josh. Actually, believe me, I souvenired those playing cards.
1: Oh, here we go. Looks like some moving. Just waiting for that.
0: Is somebody coming out? Oh, they're waiting to see. Here we go. Yes, somebody is coming. Here we go. Oops, it's Christopher Luxon. Who's standing by him? Nicola Willis. Oh, he's got the whole range of people behind him, including Erica Stanford, Mark Mitchell. He's got his whole cabinet behind him. Let's go in here. And the Sylvia. He's won.
2: Really pivotal election with some very, very serious issues at stake for New Zealand. We think we have made tremendous progress as a government, rebuilding economic growth, financial discipline, restoring law and order, and certainly strengthening education and healthcare. But we also acknowledge that we have a lot more to do. Our plan to fix the basics and to build the future is a positive plan, a very positive plan to help New Zealand realise the innate potential that it has. There was a confidence vote in my leadership this morning at our caucus meeting, and I have the full support of our caucus. And our caucus is united and it is determined to win this election. Our focus is on National's positive plan to fix the basics and to build the future so that we realise the incredible potential that sits in this country and that we set it up for our kids and our grandkids so they can do better than we can. It's also an opportunity to frame the choice for voters, which is crystal clear on November the 7th. An opposition that wants to take New Zealand backwards, or a National government that wants to fix the basics and build the future and with a plan that takes New Zealand forward. With that, I want to say thanks everyone. We're going back to work and we're moving on. Thank you very much.
0: Away now, and he's taking his entire team with him. There are no questions. Oh dear Lord. That very short, what, was it a minute? Minute and a half is all that you will get. John Lux, and Sean's with us now. Sean, you just heard that. Your reaction?
3: Well, I was right there, and there were gasps from the journalists who'd been waiting all morning. He's stared down the critics he had in that press conference. He had everyone who was talked about as a contender standing behind him.
0: Mm-hmm.
3: He had Nicola Willis, Chris Bishop, Erica Stanford, Simeon Brown, Mark Mitchell, all standing there unified behind Chris Luxon. So he hasn't just seen off the challenge. He's made them all, if you like, bend the knee and say we are behind Chris Luxon and there are no knives in our ready to stab him in the back. Remarkable. And I've got to say, kind of definitive. National have said he's our guy through to Election Day. There you go.
0: Well, I personally think he's mortally wounded, actually, just quietly, because they've just spent 2.5 hours, 3 hours, almost 3 hours, deciding this particular issue. I mean, no questions, walks away after a minute. He was even ushering. I see the senior cabinet ministers away just to make sure they didn't answer any questions. Obviously, there are a massive number of questions going to come out of the Sean. Why were you having that meeting
3: at all? But at the moment, if he can hold together a unified that we don't talk about those questions, it's, you know, we can say he's mortally wounded, but he's still the Prime Minister.
0: Oh, yeah, I agree.
3: And he's still the leader of the National Party, you know.
0: Yeah.
3: That's the reality. I don't think it addresses the issues of him being accident-prone, politically accident-prone. I don't think it addresses his fundamental, unlikability, particularly with female voters. It doesn't really address any of the problems facing National. It could also be, I would add, Michael, that you might find the Virion One news poll out this evening is very good news for National, and they knew about that.
0: Yeah.
3: And they realised it would look stupid if they dumped him. But, you know, politics, it's not over till the fat lady sing, and she didn't sing today, did she?
0: No, not at all. No. As you say, he had all his senior cabinet ministers arrayed behind him, including those who were the contenders. He didn't allow any questions. What does that tell you, that there were no questions that he was prepared to answer?
3: Well, it tells me you don't sit in there for 2 hours in your caucus room without having a fair old argy-bargy. Clearly, they put his leadership to the vote. And we do not know if where that went, but I'm presuming he won the confidence vote, so there were no challenges. And he said to everyone who's been talked about as a challenger, you got to come down with me. We're going to put you in your place.
0: Yeah.
3: So maybe Nicola Grigg knew something we didn't this morning.
0: Yes, because she walked in there saying essentially that Erica Stanford was not the person, didn't she?
3: Yeah. I'll give him credit. It's a tough old game, and he obviously toughed it out today, but it is up
0: can
3: for
0: I
3: others.
0: Can I ask you a question? I mean, you're closer to this than anybody else, Sean, and obviously. Was there a challenge? Was there a realistic opportunity for him to be wrong?
3: Yes, there was. And for that, I wouldn't have... and kind of last time... there was a huge concern, and there were people prepared to put together a ticket, and if he were to vacate and lose a confidence vote, to challenge him.
0: Does the speculation immediately flow now as to, well, what was that about, who was following who? Does Erica Stanford, do those who were suggested as being the challenge, who were suggested as being the challengers, do they immediately put themselves into the spotlight as having questions asked about them and their loyalty?
3: No, they don't. They say, we sorted that, let's move on. And the kind of, if you don't do that, there's mutually assured destruction for all the factions.
0: Oh, absolutely.
3: I think they've decided to stick with it, and... you know, they've got a bird in the hand. They've got the possibility of a narrow election victory for the centre-right if Luxon doesn't stuff up again, and there's a big question over that. But for the moment, everyone's decided, let's stay the course. And I think I posted on social media over the weekend, do you roll the dice or stay the course? They've decided to stay the course. And that means unity, as he showed today, is important, and they will bat away or deal with questions of were you a rebel or not. When you look back over the last 4 days, no one has publicly challenged him. Everyone has had wiggle room. Everyone has had plausible deniability. Mm. And you do it because if it turns out like it did today, you can walk away with a publicly clear conscience. You know?
0: Okay.
3: And you know it. That's the game.
0: Listen, do you think he'll get a boost in the polls just quietly because of the show of, strength today?
3: Well, I think they'll look at... I think we've got to look at what the poll is tonight that tells us where it was heading. And...

0: Oh, listen, I agree with you. I'm sure the poll tonight suggests that National has gone ahead of Labour, as the other two polls have shown.
1: Yeah, yeah. I think he will, but I also think it sends a message. And unless you are completely politically tone deaf, which, to be honest, he may be, it tells him that he's got to push people like Erica Stanford more, that he's got to be less of the CEO, and he's got to somehow relax and improve his performance with voters and his presentation to voters.
0: Somebody else, the poll today also showed that Luxon was joined by Hipkins in losing support as well. The Labour Party seemed to have a problem too, I would suggest to you, just at the moment.
1: Oh, I think there are questions about the other Chris as well, huge questions. If anyone's performing poorly, it's him. And they are, and you know, they're getting eaten by the Opportunity Party.
0: Yes, agreed.
1: So, you know, they're, we might be down here for a completely different reason with the Labour Party. But I've got to say, he, you know, that was the question. Was he going to see them off? Well, he did. And I think more than that, to get all those potential challenges in the room, Chris Bishop too, all sitting there, all paying homage. He is still the boss. He's still, you know, the meanest, what you call it, in the valley of the National Party.
0: He's the junk dog of the party. Yeah, good on him.
1: Yeah.
0: I feel much better about my editorial of 2 days ago, Josh. Sean, can I just tell you?
1: Well, you know, he's got to go. So I'm just going to go back to the old gist. Yeah, I said he had to go. I didn't say when.
0: Yeah. Good on you, mate. All right. Thank you, Sean.
1: Right,
0: have a good one. See you tomorrow, mate. Bye-bye. If you want to go and watch my editorials, I had got stuck into the media saying it wasn't for the media to change prime ministers. It was for New Zealand to do that. That's what an election's about. So you would have seen my editorial of 2 days ago. In which I suggested that, to a large extent, the media were responsible for all of this blowing up. I feel quite good today, Josh, just quietly, that I got all that right. Thank God for that. Could look really silly the other way, couldn't I, if the National Caucus had decided, no, there's something going on here. Well, the National Caucus have decided. Christopher Luxon is still your Prime Minister. He's still the leader of the National Party. And I have to say, having said that, he will be wounded by this. Initially, there may be a bounce back in the polls, but he will be wounded by this. You don't have two confidence meetings, one in April, one in August, if there's not an issue with your own caucus at all. But he's there. He's there until the election. I suggest tonight's poll, and I said this to you right at the start of the show, would suggest that the National Party is ahead of Labour at the moment, and now all of the pressure goes back onto the Labour Party and its leadership as to why it's not performing. Thank you for the show today. I'm sorry we've gone over 1:03. Listen, I'm listening to this will be Leah, no doubt, and she'll take an awful amount of reaction to this. She's got some great guests lined up for you as well. Thanks for joining us. It's been a dramatic morning and afternoon. See you tomorrow. Bye-bye.
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3: In this update and in breaking news, Christopher Luxon is staying on as Prime Minister and the leader of the National Party. He's just come out of a 3-hour-long urgent caucus meeting that he called yesterday to discuss speculation over his leadership. He says he has the full support of caucus following a confidence vote. Every Ohakune property should now have water after a fault in the town's pipes caused days of disruptions. Ruapehu District Council says the restoration's progressing well, but it's still monitoring the network closely. It says repressurising has been complicated by the age of the infrastructure, and teams have had to work slowly to avoid even bigger problems. The council says there have been a few leaks throughout the process so far, and repairing them could require parts of the network to be shut down in isolation. Immediate challenges appear to be plaguing the construction centre, but things could be looking up long term. A survey by Kennards Hire shows 84% of industry leaders are confident about its performance over the next 5 years. At

0: reveals a 9% drop year on year, pointing to economic uncertainty, rising costs and labour gaps. Kenna's New Zealand General Manager Richard White says the future is looking bright despite this, but international settings are not helping.
1: Cost of materials and delays in getting the things that help productivity are slower and more costly.
0: A wet afternoon and evening ahead for northern and eastern Northland and Auckland, north of Orewa, including Great Barrier Island. Met Service meteorologist Alana Burrows says heavy rain watches are in place. She doesn't expect amounts to reach warning criteria, but large scattered downpours are possible.
2: That's working its way southeastwards today, and then it's going to clear, and that heavy rain watch finishes at 1 a.m. tomorrow morning.
0: And the government's giving $15 million to a critical minerals plant in Southland. Money from the Regional Infrastructure Fund is going to support firm Aspiring Minerals to develop a $31 million plant to produce critical minerals and hydrogen. That's news.
3: Sport.

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1: For Northland, Waikato, including the Coromandel, we've got rain in Northland and Auckland, possibly heavy, and it spreads elsewhere today. Now, it clears for a time early tomorrow, then partly cloudy with isolated showers, and expect a bit of morning fog in places. Bay of Plenty, a few showers developing today, turning to rain for a time tomorrow, possibly heavy. Waitomo to Wellington, also including the Central High Country, we've got rain on the way overnight. It eases back to isolated showers in the morning. Gisborne to Wairarapa, mostly cloudy, chance of a light shower today. Rain tomorrow, easing in the afternoon, except for Gizzy, sorry. Nelson, Buller and Grey, cloudy with showers, especially in the west, that clear later tomorrow. Marlborough, Canterbury, Otago and Southland, cloudy for you as well, with isolated showers clearing in Marlborough and Canterbury tomorrow afternoon, elsewhere in the evening. Westland and Fiordland, occasional rain, sometimes heavy, easing to isolated showers tomorrow. And finally, the Chatham Islands, a mix of cloud with the odd shower.
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1: Well, good afternoon.
0: Leah Parnapa on the platform.
1: Well, good afternoon. What a day it's been. Goodness me. Woo! Good to have your company today here on the platform. Leah Parnapa with you, producer Kelly here as well. I do have some great guests lined up. We're going to talk everything from banking through to general practice. But, of course, the big news is the fact that Prime Minister Christopher Luxon says he has survived a confidence vote with the full support of his caucus, making a very, very, very brief statement, which we took here live at the platform, under a minute, I think it was. In fact, I sent a text to our next guest about how fast I thought it was, and it was meant to be for producer Kelly, but I suppose we can get to that later. He's confirmed that he will remain the leader of the National Party in Parliament's Banquet Hall. 3.5 hours was the meeting. Previous, I think in April, they did about 3 hours, 2.5, 3 hours. So it was a long meeting. And of course, you know, all morning we've been talking, is it going to be Erica Stanford? Is it Chris Bishop? Nicola Willis was back in the mix. There's Mark Mitchell. But despite all of this, Luxon stays. Joining me now to, well, kind of unpack this, actually the man who, when I asked this question on Monday, he said that Christopher Luxon would be there at the election. I might have poo-pooed his prattle at the time, but he was right. Ashley Church, marketing and political commentator, is back with us. Do you know what, Ashley? I have to say quickly, when I was, you know, when we asked you to come back on again today, I in my head I didn't want to go. See, I told you it was going to happen. I wasn't going to do that. I was quite sure this was it for Luxon, but no.
2: With many others.
1: Yeah, I know. There's a lot here, though, isn't it? Because let's okay.
2: Hey, the big question is, though, yes. The big question, what the hell were they doing for 2.5 hours or 3.5 hours? I mean, seriously, what did you say? What was it, 50 seconds for that announcement? What on earth? I think I can probably imagine they were probably doing the same thing they did in April, which was relitigating all of the reasons that people went through this, that the MPs went through this process and trying to find solutions to them. But, oh, my God, talk about building us all up to a climactic finish and then having the whole...
1: But doesn't it tell you that maybe they were really seriously, you know, debating whether he should stay or go?
2: Well, possibly, but there was two parts.
1: That he was being challenged?
2: The first part was a vote of confidence, or vote of no confidence, which would have been pretty quick. And then after that, and I think this is what most people thought was happening over the last couple of hours, they then would have gone through an election.

0: selection process for a new leadership team. And I think probably everybody thought that was what was happening. Well, clearly it wasn't. They must have had the vote of no confidence or confidence early on. So you have to assume that they did the same thing they did in April, which was to go through all the... Because the reason this happened, Leah, and it's the reason I've got some contempt for the National Caucus at the moment, we'll get into that amongst a whole range of other things, is that this has got nothing to do with the best interests of the country. This is naked political survival for individuals who can see themselves losing their seats. That's what this was about. It was about people saying, the election's coming up in November, on current polling numbers I'm going to lose my seat, we need to change our leader so that my circumstances are improved and I might get re-elected.
1: Yeah.
0: That was it.
1: Yeah, so I understand what you're saying there. Look, you know, does he now, though, face the very difficult task of, you know, I believe there is still a divided caucus. And, you know, how is he, you know, how is he going to stop the leaks that have seemed to have been plaguing them and reunite them? I mean, I don't believe for one second that they, yes, they were all standing behind him, you know, faces like low-flying thunderclouds. You know, I don't think they've all bounced off backstage arm in arm going, woohoo. How does he pick them up? How does he trust? How do they all build their trust again?
0: Well, the short answer is they don't, and they're not going to. This has now happened twice in the last 3 or 4 months. Yes. So basically it's an endemic issue. Well, it does a couple of things. I have to say that for the party, and to be honest with you, for national voters and voters on the centre right, it's probably the best outcome. In the sense that anything else was going to look desperate. So at least now they can say, we've been through the process. In fact, we've done it twice. We've confirmed the leader that we've got, and we're going into the election with this leader, and you would have to think that this isn't going to happen again. But in terms of trust, the only reason I think he survived between you and I and your listeners is that I think there is a complete division in caucus right down the middle, and that's so finely balanced that they actually couldn't get a rival candidate to actually. So I think what's happened is there's probably been two camps, if not three, that they've gone to they didn't get to the vote because the confidence was obviously confirmed. But had they done so, there wouldn't have been a clear candidate come out anyway. And it was really interesting to see some of the stuff coming out over the last few days. I forgot the name of the Minister of Women's Affairs, who I've got no time for
1: Nicola
0: anyway.
1: Nicola Grigg.
0: Yeah, but her comment going through the airport about Nicola Stanford, talk about a bitchy comment. I mean, you know, she's my friend.
1: She's not PM material. I mean, that's going to make it awkward in the kitchen making coffee, isn't it?
0: Totally. So that's a really good indication, I think, of what's going on in that caucus at the moment. But for me, you know, you can blame, and as everybody has over the last couple of days, you can blame Luxon and you can stand back and you can say this. And as everybody has over the last couple of days, you can blame Luxon and you can stand back and you can say this is all Luxon's fault in terms of his leadership style. And he has to take quite a bit of the blame for the fact that they're in the position that they are at the moment. But for me, Leah, this goes right back to prior to the last election. This national government or this national party came in as part of the coalition on the back of a series of promises, and I wouldn't say goodwill because people were voting as much against the last government as they were for this one, but certainly with a mandate to do some things that the public wanted done. And at the moment they got elected, they basically backed away from them. There was a whole range of stuff around cutting the debt and getting the finances back under control, and Willis has done exactly the opposite. And clearly, under the consent of Luxon. So, and in terms of that woke stuff that you and I talk about, that the country is that a big part of the country is so animated about, these guys have actually gone further in that space. In fact, I would argue, and have done recently, that if you were going to characterise where this government is on the political spectrum, it's occupying roughly the space that Helen Clark did with her government, her Labor government in the early 2000s. This is not a traditional national government. This is a slightly left-wing government. And that's why they're in the position that they're in. It's not just Luxon. Luxon's just the face of it. This is a party that has not listened to its supporters.
1: Is there now, though, the problem when he's now, you know, standing in a town hall, when he's getting interviewed, is this always going to be kind of the, you know, elephant in the room? I mean, mainstream media is going to, like, absolutely still dine out on it, saying you've had to call two caucus meetings now to confirm your leadership and that you've got the backing. And when he's trying to get a message across, is he going to be bombarded by those questions and people standing up in the town meetings going, well, Mr. Luxon, you know, you had to do this. Why should we trust you? Is that

0: it's not going to end now. Like today,
1: no, it's
0: stood
1: not.
0: Up for like a minute. Everyone's not going to just go, oh, excellent, we're off and go, we're going to do the shopping.
1: No, it's not. So, so yes to all of that. Here's the thing, though. Regardless of whether he stayed in the role or somebody else, Nicola Stanford or somebody else, stood up as the new Prime Minister 10 minutes ago and was elected to that role. And this is the bit that might surprise you, because all the commentators over the last few days have been talking about the fact that this, because they're going through this process, it's basically the end of national and a change of government. I don't believe that for a moment, and I'll tell you why. The country is so divided at the moment that whether he stays in the role, I'll tell you why. The country is so divided at the moment that whether he stays in the role or it had been Nicole Stanford or somebody else,
0: Nicole Stanford.
1: Sorry, Erica. Sorry,
0: you mixed them together. Yeah,
1: sorry,
0: nice.
1: Erica Stanford. The people that are voting on the right regardless. The only difference would have been instead of voting for National, they would have gone with ACT or New Zealand first. So, and the reason I can say that with some certainty is if you look at the polls over the last 12 months in particular, the polls themselves actually haven't changed. The blocks have stayed more or less the same. The what has changed is the composition or the way that people have attributed those votes within those, and that's true of both the left and the right. You're seeing it with Top at the moment taking votes off Labor, and you're seeing it with New Zealand first and to a lesser degree, ACT taking votes off National. So if there is any fallout as a result of this, the sort of stuff that you're describing, that fallout's going to be people voting for New Zealand first or ACT, not people going over to the other side.
0: Yeah. Michael Laws, just before he wrapped it up, said that he believed that Christopher Luxon would be a wounded man. You would be, wouldn't you? This is a rough day.
1: Yeah, I mean, I have some sympathy with him. I don't doubt for a moment, I think as you and I talked about the other day, I don't doubt for a moment that he's a decent guy and that he's trying to do the right thing. I think the fact that he's failing as a Prime Minister, and I still think he's failing as a Prime Minister, has more to do with his skills and his sensibilities as a person, and he'd be a fantastic Deputy Prime Minister in the mould of Bill English.
0: Yeah,
1: that's the other thing,
0: that,
1: by the way, that's
0: Monday,
1: changed. Key had English. Clark had Cullen. So both of those prime ministers had very able lieutenants. There's not really anybody. I mean, you could argue Willis, but it apparent from what I'm hearing, she was probably to be one of those stabbing him in the back is not. And he's had to do these coalition deals where he's had to make Peters and Seymour deputy prime minister. So pairing that's worked so well in the last two governments hasn't been available to him, so he's basically had to carry on all on his own. So I have enormous sympathy for him in that regard.
0: Yeah,
1: a hell of a job, but he's retained it.
0: Going forward, do you think he will be saying to his people around him, his press people, his the ones that kind of prop him up and help him? Is he going to? Will he try? And I suppose leopard doesn't change its spots. Do you think he's going to say, I need to be less a CEO standing up in front of a boardroom and, everyone listens to me and alls and ahs, or, should I be more, I think he was trying to, and that's when he said the MMP gaffe. He's trying to be a bit more decisive. Do you think he's going to change his style between the next 80-odd days?
1: I don't, but before I answer that, let me just come to the MMP gaffe, as you call it. If John Key had done that, we would just forgive it. No one would have thought twice about it because he was Key. It's the fact is that this is Luxon, and so anything that Luxon says is going to be torn apart by media looking for a way to criticise it. I don't have a problem with the MMP thing. I think it was a perfectly reasonable thing to say, and some of the other stuff that he's being attacked for. This is a media.
0: I only said it was a gaffe because his caucus seemed to not know that he was.
1: I get it.
0: But
1: is he going to change? No, he's not. If he was going to change, he would have changed 18 months ago. He would have recognised the writing on the wall. So this is who this guy is. And if he had the ability to be a different leader and a different person, you would have seen it by now. So I think you just have to accept that this is who he is. But the other side of it, and you kind of alluded to it, is you've got a media pack. This is unbelievable. This is unprecedented in this country's history that you've got a media actively involved in trying to undermine both the Prime Minister and the party in power to such a degree that they are basically not even trying to hide it anymore. So where's the scrutiny of Hipkins? Where's the scrutiny of the fact that Hipkins has dropped to 25% in one poll recently?
0: Yeah.
1: Where's the scrutiny of the policy that's coming out of the left? There is nothing. All of the attacks, all of the hit jobs, all of this is coming from is an attack on the right, and particularly on Luxon, because they see him as a weak point and they think if we can get rid of him, we can get rid of this government. It's disgusting.
0: Yeah.

0: hyenas circle, don't they?
1: Totally.
0: They've stayed circled the whole time. He's got the power to also change how that works as well, and he hasn't done it. So,
1: well, certainly, yes, he had. I mean, Goldsmith's had the opportunity under
0: the law, and he's faffed about for 3 years.
1: Totally. TVNZ and RNZ are both administered by.
0: And why is the BSA still funded? You know, these are all.
1: Well, it won't be. They're getting rid of that. But yeah, I agree. I mean, I saw the announcement the other day about
0: Sean. But
1: you know, any reasonable government would have said, "Hey, look, there are pieces of legislation that govern how TVNZ and Radio New Zealand are supposed to operate. Both of those entities are in breach of that legislation. That's not the minister interfering. That's basically saying, "Hey, comply with the law, or we're going to take some action." He's done nothing. He's done absolutely nothing. So you know, and yeah, you're right. So by osmosis, you could argue that Luxon's done nothing because he could have pulled his minister into line and said, do something about this, and he hasn't.
0: Mm. Is it too late? I don't quite understand how this works for like a caucus. Will we see a caucus reshuffle? Meaning I ask because Chris Pink's name's been brought up very, you know, quite a bit in the last 12, 24 hours. He's been kind of accused, if I can use that word, of doing the ring around to MPs to gauge support for Erica. He's denied it, you know, said no, absolutely not. But he seems to have a little bit of a, what were you up to, Chris?
1: There is a possibility in all this. Well, I'll come back to that question. There is a possibility in all this, and it's something we shouldn't dismiss, that most of that speculation about who was calling people and doing the numbers actually wasn't true, and it was media interviewing their typewriter. So there is an element of that, and I only say that because, well, seriously, over the last 24 hours, Pink's a really good example. Pink's come out and said this is complete nonsense. You should have talked to me because it's simply not happening. Now, you either take him to face value and trust him, or you trust the media. Somebody's telling lies. But in respect of could there be a cabinet reshuffle, yeah, there could. In fact, there was not only opportunity, I would argue that there was actually a strong call to do that 3 or 4 months ago leading into the election, with the Prime Minister saying we're preparing our new front bench for, you know, heading into election. And he didn't do that. And that's one of those classic things that a Key or a Helen Clark always did prior to an election. They basically presented a new face to an election. They basically presented a new face with fresh talent coming up and saying, look, you know, we're not out of touch. We're not getting tired. We're still ready for another term again. He's done none of that. He's presenting us with the same people that we've had for, you know, so they are going to be re-elected in whatever numbers, but they are going to be re-elected purely because there is a chunk of this country who are absolutely terrified of the left getting back into government and will vote for these guys regardless. They'll grit their teeth and vote for them simply because they've got no other choice. But certainly not based on performance, certainly not based on their strength as a government, and certainly not based on their delivery of the things that they promised that they would do at the last election.
0: And I think where we left it last we spoke Monday about this, you said I believe Luxon will remain as the Prime Minister, head of national leader to the election afterwards. I feel changes are coming. Do you still believe that now?
1: I think there's a chance of that. It depends on what happened in that caucus room or what we don't know. And maybe this is the missing 2.5 hours. You know, what we don't know is there could have been a deal done that said, you know, look, somebody who was smart, and I don't know if there was such a person in the room, but somebody who was smart would have said, well, the best thing we can do is keep Luxon in as leader until after the election. So, and then after the election, we'll give him the opportunity to resign for whatever reason and put a new leadership team in, and that's the right way to deal with it. That would have actually been a smart, that's the sort of thing Stephen Joyce would have concocted. It's just a smart thing to have done. Do I give these guys credit for that? Probably not. Mm. I suspect this is the decision that they've made, and this stuff's going to continue percolating. It'll come up again after the election, which, by the way, is the time to do it. If you're going to do this, do it in December or January or whenever, when you've got 3 years before the following election. But, you know, they were talking about Hipkins rubbing his hands together over this stuff over the last few days. Hipkins isn't benefiting from this. Winston is. Winston will be loving this. He won't be saying that, but Winston will be absolutely loving it because you watch his 11% go to 12 or 13 over the next couple of polls as a result of this.
0: Well, he's had an extra pep in his step, I've noticed, when they've filmed him walking through the corridors in the last day or so.
1: Yeah, I bet they have.
0: More smilier than usual, you know. Shane's been coming out with all sorts of more smilier than usual, you know. Shane's been coming out with all sorts of quips, so, Yeah, no, interesting times, all right. I would like to see, you know, when Christopher Luxon came out, it was apparently 52 second press conference. Although we do have a speech loaded up, we are going to play it. Our one's 1 minute six

0: 16, so we must have found some more audio.
1: Maybe no, there's an ad in there.
0: I'll go buy ours. I'll go buy our one. I wanted it to come out and be a bit kind of bit tougher, you know, kind of come out.
1: Well, not only that, but I also expected there to be some sort of announcement as part of it or something that they would, you know, just something to put a positive gloss on it.
0: He did a press release. He literally just read out what they're going to do. National continues to want to do the best for New Zealand. Bring down this, up that. Like, oh, how uninspirational, my friend.
1: It reminded me of the guy that comes out of his house and tells the kids to get off the lawn, throw something at them, and then goes back inside. It was basically, that was it, basically.
0: Do you know what? Again, I always think if he'd wanted to, like, really win over the last, you know, if there was anyone questioning Luxon, I would have gone out and said, and I find it's almost impossible for this man to do it, I would have gone out and just said, look, these last 3.5 hours, these last 24 hours have been really hard. Like, I've got to be honest, you know, this has been brutal. Like, be a human. Politicians forget how to be humans and just come out and say, and you know what? And my caucus has gone through it and we are, you know, we are human at the end of the day. I mean, it's not a pity chat, but it's a, this is how I really, truly feel. And then go into, but we all want to, what's best for New Zealand, you know, they've got to say that. And then, but he just walked down and gave a bloody press release again. I just went,
1: that presupposes, though, a level of empathy that I don't think he possesses. And it's interesting you should say that, because I've thought of that also, and just in respect to some of the challenges that this government's faced. And,
0: I mean, Chippy, you know, cries every 5 seconds, mate. You know, Chippy knows what to do. He bursts into tears whenever he gets questioned.
1: But I'm very clear, and it's probably the only reason I still support these guys, or at least the centre-right bloc, is that all of the problems this country's facing at the moment, almost all of them, are the responsibility of the previous government. So for that reason alone, I cut these guys some slack. But on that basis, because I think there's a lot of Kiwis have the same view, on that basis, he should have regularly during this term been talking to the public and saying, look, get that it's hard. These are the things that we're doing at the moment. We understand, we hear you, we get that these things aren't necessarily going to be popular. This is why we're doing them. That conversation, that fireside chat with the nation would have made an enormous difference. Also, some sort of sense of direction. These guys are interesting in that they do, I mean, I get their press releases, so I can see some of the stuff that they're doing. They're doing some really good stuff, but there doesn't seem to me to be any sort of cohesive logic to it. There's no sense of, here's the big master plan and here's where these things fit in. I just get a press release from Shane Jones or a press release from Bishop saying, you know, we're opening another motorway or what have you.
0: Yeah.
1: But there's no sense of why that matters overall, which Key was a master at. Key was really good at saying, this is the big picture. This is why we're doing these things. Yeah. These guys are numpty when it comes to some of the, you know, and I keep coming back to John Key and Helen Clark as the two great prime ministers of the 21st century who just understood this stuff. They understood talking to the public. They understood the need to bring the public with them. Completely different political traditions, but both had that sense of leadership that this current National Party just doesn't have.
0: I got to disagree, though, on all Helen Clark. I just never liked it. I don't like
1: her. I wasn't a fan either, but I can look at her and I can look at Michael Cullen as her deputy, and I can look at his or his finance minister. Do you know that Michael Cullen? Because for a long time I was under the impression that Bill English had got our debt down to the lowest level. Michael Cullen got it lower. Michael Cullen got it down to, I think, about 5% of GDP, and that was a Labor government. Yeah, so between Cullen and English, you had this extraordinary performance, that whole rock star economy stuff going on for a long time. And then you got Labor coming and spraying around the hose, basically, like they were going out of business. And then Willis coming in after saying that she was going to cut costs and get the debt back under control and actually spent more.
0: I know.
1: More. And yes, I get it. I know they're spending $9 billion a year on interest that the other crowd create, but that's not the point. That's not what they said they were going to do.
0: Mm. All right, Ashley, to wrap this up, for the next 80-odd days of what it is to the election, what would be your advice if you had Christopher Luxon's ear?
1: Talk to the nation. Talk to people. I don't think he's going to do any of this because I don't think he's capable of it, but empathise with people. Help them get inside their heads and help them to understand that you know what they're going through, and give a sense of direction, either through a cap

0: cabinet reshuffle or some sense of policy beyond the one-line glib media statements that he seems to make that just don't resonate with the people? Because if you don't do that, you're going to be re-elected. You're going to be re-elected with a much smaller share of the vote, and that other share of the vote is going to go to your partners and act in New Zealand First.
1: I did say there was a final, but I've got one more. That there will still be members of that caucus that are now shiting themselves that they're going to lose their jobs. That hasn't changed.
0: Yeah, well, of course. Yeah, that hasn't changed, and they are going to lose their jobs. And in fact, here's the irony of all this. Whether it'll happen or not, I don't know. There is a possibility of a national, you know what an overhang is when it comes to MMP? Where you've got, where the electorate seats you have are in greater proportion than the number of list seats that you should actually hold. We may well have a National Party overhang of a couple of seats, which is interesting because it will actually help them, but it'll be as a result of the fact that their share of the list vote will actually be smaller than their share of the electorate seats that they win. It's an extraordinary position for a National Party to be in.
1: Crazy, eh? Ashley, I appreciate your time today, as always.
0: Always welcome.
1: And, yeah, and sorry about that text I sent you.
0: I had no idea what that was about.
1: Which I will share with the listeners when we come back from the break. Ashley Church, political commentator, thank you very much. We are going to grab that break. When we come back, we will give you that Luxon speech. It's very quick. I might even share that text. We're back shortly on the platform.
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6: The Honourable Shane Jones, Deputy Leader of New Zealand First, invites you and your family to his upcoming public meetings in Thames and Matamata. 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
1: Well, I just spoke with Ashley Church, political commentator, about Prime Minister Christopher Luxon, who retains his leadership with the full support of his caucus, as he says. Look, it's a very short. We waited a long time, as Ashley kept calling it, the lost 2.5 hours. But here is what the Prime Minister

0: Sayed.
1: Hey, well, kia ora, good morning, everyone. As you know, this is an absolutely pivotal election with some very, very serious issues at stake for New Zealand. We think we have made tremendous progress as a government, rebuilding economic growth, financial discipline, restoring law and order, and certainly strengthening education and healthcare. But we also acknowledge that we have a lot more to do. Our plan to fix the basics and to build the future is a positive plan, a very positive plan to help New Zealand realise the innate potential that it has. There was a confidence vote in my leadership this morning at our caucus meeting, and I have the full support of our caucus. And our caucus is united and it is determined to win this election. Our focus is on National's positive plan to fix the basics and to build the future so that we realise the incredible potential that sits in this country and that we set it up for our kids and our grandkids so they can do better than we can. It's also an opportunity to frame the choice for voters, which is crystal clear on November the 7th. An opposition that wants to take New Zealand backwards, or a National government that wants to fix the basics and build the future and with a plan that takes New Zealand forward. With that, I want to say thanks, everyone. We're going back to work and we're moving on. Thank you very much.
0: Soren, I'm only giggling, Kelly, because, you know, I love that. With that, I'm going back to work.
2: Yeah, piss off, everyone. I got stuff to do. I got the country to run. Get on with it.
0: You can tell he is rattled because first he said good morning. It was the afternoon. I know it's only a very small little thing, but it's big. And the way he was talking, he was quite breathy. And normally when you have to take a breath between every, very quickly like that, he's actually quite, you know,
2: he's rattled.
0: His little heart under there was pumping away. And all of the senior, you know, he had all of his seniors behind him, as Goldsmiths, Mitchell was there. You name them, they were there, all nodding away at different parts of what he said. Political noddies, we like to call them.
2: Yes, agree, yes. Yes.
0: Disagree. Part of them, half of them are going, oh man, yeah, whatever.
2: Smile and wave, boys.
0: But you know, again, I have to go back to what I was saying is he, good on him. Look, good on him. He's back in the Prime Minister's chair. Well, he never left it. But I would have encouraged him to come out and be more personable again. I know, as Ashley said, he struggles with it. Come out and say, this has been tough. I didn't want to have to go through this again. We have got a big job ahead. But here we are, and then have a poke at the media. You know, it is the New Zealanders will decide who the next Prime Minister is, not the media, as Michael has pointed out, Michael Laws. And then just say, and just be a little bit more than just reading off what they've done. We're getting tough on law and order. I know it's a bugbear of mine, but I think it's really important. I don't know, Kelly, if I was, apparently he doesn't really listen. I was going to say, if I was media training him, that's what I'd be trying to drum into him, but apparently he doesn't. He's got Rachel Smalley now, and she's...
2: Well, she knows her stuff, right? She's been around a while.
0: Definitely knows her stuff, but yeah, you know, I don't think he takes correction that well, or he's not really listening to what, I don't even know if that's what she's telling him to do, but anyway...
2: Yeah, no, I think you're right. I think it's one of those things that we just looked for. We just wanted a little bit more of, a little bit of bitch out of him, I think.
0: Yeah.
2: Especially because it's been, you know, like him or not, it's been no doubt a horrible week so far for him.
0: Yeah.
2: I don't know if he, you know, what happened in those 2 hours. I think it would have been political suicide for them to change, but I also, 2 hours, were... I think it would have been political suicide for them to change, but I also highly doubt that he has the full support of his caucus. I just think it's the best option right now, and people are like, oh, look, we can't change now. We're 3 months, or what is it, you know, two and a bit months out from the election.
0: 80 odd days up, yeah. So, you're right.
2: Yeah.
0: You know what it's like when you don't fully back, you know, the people that you're working with, or you don't, it makes it quite tough, but part of me goes, well done. You've obviously said some great things in that meeting, that you've won them all over again. Please just give us a little bit of person, a little bit of, who is Christopher Luxon? But as we know, that's too late now. Leah, he needs a cheers team. He needs a cheers team. Be aggressive. Be aggressive, says Dan. I said to Kelly when in the break, she goes, oh, it's quite funny, eh? When he ends it, he says, all right, well, we've got a job to do, bye. And off he walked. I said to Kelly, do you know what they should be doing? They should be going to...

0: Bellamy's or a bar, taking their phones off everybody, so no one has their phone, locking the doors, putting the shutters down, and getting drunk. That's what they should be doing. And I'll tell you why. Because they all need to just get together and have a big, you know, just a, not a punch up, but just, you know, now they're all going to go back to their offices and go and avoid the press. They'll all go back to their offices and try and avoid the media. That's Leah's answer. Not my answer to everything is not go out and get drunk. But I tell you what, you want to bond, you want to get together, you want to sort this shit out. This is what they should be doing just for today, just this afternoon. I want to see Chris Luxon with his tie around his head, you know, like when they take it off, put it around his forehead, standing on the bar making a speech. Mark Mitchell just having a couple of shots. I've seen him do that, actually.
1: Did you say shots or shots?
0: Oh, shots. Well, in American movies, they always go, hey, let's do shots.
1: Shots, shots.
0: And everyone goes, shots. So they all down shots, you know? That's how they do it.
1: Mm-hmm.
0: All right, very quickly. Hello, Sarah.
2: Hello. What a unproductive and time-wasting exercise. Squandering the taxpayers' money, you know?
0: There you go, Sarah.
2: And betrayal never comes from a stranger. And shame on the Quislings and the National Party and the mainstream media who haven't covered themselves in glory. So they're now slinking off with their tails between their legs.
0: Yes.
2: So there you go.
0: Well said. Good on you, Sarah.
2: Thank you.
0: Thank you. Hello, Brenda.
3: On a lighter note.
0: On a lighter note? How you going?
3: When is going good? When is Series 2 coming on?
0: When's the what? The next?
3: Two.
0: Oh my gosh, you still broke up again, B. What are you doing?
3: I don't.
0: Yeah. That's right. Okay, now what did you make of all of this?
3: I'm actually just relieved that they've stuck together. If they were going to do a change, they probably should have done it in January.
0: Yeah.
3: But I think my prediction is that they probably will. I feel the same as your host that was on earlier, that lovely guy.
0: Ashley.
3: I think that they should actually change in January, this coming January.
0: Yeah.
3: 2027. Yes. It is time for a change, but I have a different view of this. I don't need Luxon to like me or to be all charismatic. I don't. I need him to run a country, like a CEO. I don't need you to be personable. I don't need you to be public relations. Just run the country. That's all. I don't care.
0: Interesting.
3: If it's my left foot, then just run the country. That's all. I don't care.
0: Interesting.
3: If it's my left foot, then do that.
0: Yeah.
3: But I'm with you. I think they should all go out and get shit-faced. They do.
0: They'll all be what in their offices now, you know, because, well, it's recess week, so they'll be off again. So they don't actually have to all sit in Parliament. They can all go back to their, you know, to their electorates. But, I mean, I don't know what they're going to do. Maybe they will. Maybe he was fibbing. Maybe they're all going somewhere now to, I'm sure a few of them have gone, hey, do you want to meet so-and-so? Well, meet up with Sean Plunkett and have drinks with him.
3: I wondered if Sean was going to go and have a beer these all five.
0: Yeah, I know. Hovering around a bar somewhere waiting for one of them to walk in.
3: I'm relieved. I am actually quite relieved. But it's amazing how, you know, you hang on that cliffhanger of potential drama. Ooh, this is so exciting, you know.
0: I know.
3: But if you think about it, I'm glad they did this. I think they made a sensible move. That's my own opinion. I mean, what do I know? But
0: I think, Brenda, you've got a very good opinion, and I appreciate it. I think maybe they all thought the same thing as well. It's too late. You know, we'll be chucking out the baby with the bathwater. And even as Ashley said, they might have done a little deal that, after the election, we are looking at changes, but we've just got to steer this ship the way we're pointing.
3: Absolutely.
0: And then after the election, we can turn the other way.
3: Yes, absolutely. Mm. But I also think that if Chris actually changed and suddenly became charismatic, he would get slaughtered. You know, as Ashley Church said, you know, no matter what Luxon does,

0: horses, he's just going to get crucified.
1: I know.
0: So don't change. Don't change, because that is going to be even weirder. You know, that would just be so weird.
1: If even suddenly weirder.
0: Became, you know, you see him out, you know, with a tie around his head.
1: Yeah, comes out like, how you all going? Pop, pop, pop, pop, pop. Party man's arrived. Yeah. Pop, pop, pop, pop, pop. I'm in the room.
0: He must just stay who he is and just run the freaking country. That's it.
1: That's relief, what we want. Relief. You're right.
0: That's all. We don't.
1: There's even talk. Do you think this could give him a little bit of a bump in the polls? I think the latest one, Varian poll, is that out soon tonight? Is it? Head national up.
0: I think it's supposed to come out tonight. But I was wondering when they did the poll.
1: Oh yeah, they do it before, back, don't they?
0: You know, and
1: do it back, before, don't they?
0: You know, and again, I actually agree with Ashley. I think he might, it might go up for a little bit, and then everyone's just going to get all grumpy and shitty all over again. You know, it just goes in cycles. But stay away, because I was actually thinking, you know, while we were waiting on all this, I was like, what if they stuff up? You know, and if they really stuff up, they stuff us up big time. You know, the idea of a Greens Labour led.
1: Brenda.
0: Where are we going? Sydney, Brisbane.
1: We will ride. Be riding Marley into another country. That's for sure.
0: Onto a boat. It's frightening. It's a very frightening thought. You know, and I mean, obviously, it's going to come sometime. Scary. Well,
1: all right, my love.
0: Have a fabulous you too. Rest of your day. Great you show, yeah.
1: Thank you, Brenda. I always appreciate your call. Thank you. Yes, well said, Brenda. Mainstream media running away with their tails between their legs. The Prime Minister doesn't need to work at all. He's working with interest for the best of New Zealanders and his country, New Zealand, says Joan. Hi, ladies. He sounded defeated in a way, but perhaps he was also rather clever. Make the parasitic media, of whom we're largely responsible for orchestrating this, ever. Make the parasitic media, of whom we're largely responsible for orchestrating this, wait for hours only to come out and metaphorically hold up the middle finger. There is going to be a few journalists looking even more stupid when they have no story to deliver, says Mon. Oh, yes. Oh, yes. What are they going to be? What are they going to be talking about tonight? I feel sorry for any politician that all of them leaving Parliament today, because they'll all be out there, you know, like henchmen, all on the on every corner. He's pink, get him. It'll be like you know, poor Lady Di when she was harangued. Leah, I'm listening in from Bali. Oh, Gareth, look at you. You're right. He should have gone on the attack to the media. Kiwis will decide, not you. Who? Luxon, it's Belinda. Luxon has to be the most boring person around. He doesn't inspire confidence despite his words trying to do so. I'm so over him. Yawn, national Belinda. Although Joy says, two to Luxon, media nil. Alana says, hey, Stunners, trying to see this from a positive note because I'm not a lover of Luxo, but I think it's the first time he has actually shown some cajones by making the woke of woke as MSM wait for hours only to refuse questions was in a way wonderful. It was you to the far left mainstream media. Go Luxo and your brand new pair. Whoop whoop. Loves Alana. P.S. I'm still voting ACT. Good on you. I love it. So you saw that. You saw that as middle finger to mainstream media. As Ashley called it, the lost 2.5. Middle finger to mainstream media. As Ashley called it, the lost 2.5 hours. What were they doing in there? Just make them wait. Just make them wait. Just make them wait. Oh, we better get out there. We've got planes to catch, don't we? Let's go. Yeah. Leah Jonkey was a complete snake oil salesman. Spent his time on the rock. And the golf course and bringing huge numbers of immigrants to flood our infrastructure and artificially boost our economy. Dave T, I hear you. Hey, Leah, I think Luxon did something very different to his normal press conferences. Short, sharp, no fluff and embellishments. I think it was the perfect way to do it. Okay, Pete. I love this because we're all looking at this differently, which

0: is, you know, perfect. Callan reckons this is an election advertisement. Oh my gosh, that's an election advertisement. Who was the old woman to the right of Luxon? We worked that out. Kelly is being the president of the National Party.
1: It's Sylvia Wood. She's, yeah, president of the National Party.
0: Sylvia Wood. He brought his mum to work. He said, "Mum, I'm having a rough day. I think you need to be." She said, "I'm coming with you, baby. Don't you worry.
1: Stand by me, mummy."
0: Yeah. No, it was the president. And before Katrina, I see you, I'm just going to grab my last break, my love, and then I'll be with you. But I love this text. "I am strong. I am invincible. I am Luxon." Oh, sorry. I apologise. All right, back shortly.
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0: Hello, Katrina. Good afternoon.
5: Oh, hi, Leah. Well, I have to say, what a day.
0: What a day. I know. It's almost got that energy of an election day, eh? It's got, I don't know, it's been exciting.
5: Oh, we were all on tenterhooks. Well, a lot of us were. But I have to say that I'm quite pleased that he got retained as Prime Minister. Yep. And it's quite interesting, and I'm trying to explore that, you know, why do I feel that? And I can't quite put it into words, but I feel as though it would have been a bit worse for the party and for the coalition in general if he had been rolled. And, I know he's flawed and he makes gaffes and he's, you know, he's not that personable in many ways, but I'm like your other caller when, in a lot of ways, when I think, I don't care if he's not my friend.
0: yeah, yeah, yeah.

0: Or if he's not a lovely man, you know.
1: Yeah. I get that. I'm not wanting him to come out and start telling us jokes and working the room like that. But I always feel when they just talk in press release clips or politician speak, I don't know if he's really getting what's happening in New Zealand. To me, it doesn't fill me with confidence that people are hurting and that, you know, oh my God, I just opened our rates bill today, Katrina, and we've gone up another 8%, you know, and 8%, like, I was 7.82% actually, to be precise, because I worked it out.
0: Yeah.
1: And that's like, that's from the, and that's the kind of thing that is hurting, right? And for him to just keep rattling out, and we're going to do this, and we've gotten tough on crime, and that's what I'm saying. You know, I can't get a gauge if he really understands what's going on out there. That's so what I kind of mean by the more personable approach. That's what I want. I don't want him to be my buddy.
0: Showed a bit more of the human side, would sort of feel that he kind of got more of the issue.
1: I mean, and I know he doesn't struggle to pay his rates, and I don't care about. I know that. I don't expect him to go and live in, you know, and like sell everything and go and live in the streets. But I also want him to. I want to know that he understands it. And I can't get a gauge on him if he does, because he literally talks like a press release. So that's what I'm saying, you know?
0: Mm. Yeah, he is. I mean, I get what you're saying too.
1: Yeah.
0: The other thing that I was pleased about, and I know this is kind of like in the big scheme of things, it's not the big issue, is that with him at the helm, I feel that there may be more chance of National continuing to support the bill to define women and men in legislation.
1: Yeah.
0: And I was a bit, you know, the thought of Erica Stanford being the boss.
1: Oh, yes.
0: I was thinking, that's it. It's lost completely.
1: No, you know, I've got a good point there.
0: If she steps in. So that was, as I said, I know it's not, you know, in the big scheme of things, it's only one small thing. Well, it's not really a small thing, I suppose, really. But, you know, people immediately think of things that like rates and stuff like that affect them immediately before they think of other issues that will affect them sort of tangentially, I suppose, the word.
1: good points but and then after the election, though, as Ashley Church was saying, he believes there'd be a change then, he thinks. Will he be Prime Minister? I mean, sorry, will he be the National leader, next term?
0: Yeah. Yes, I don't know, because, you know, there is a part of him that you can see changing a bit. So if he manages to change enough, and by that I mean partly, as you say, being a bit more, maybe showing a bit more of the human side, but also putting the media, you know, putting them in their place a bit more, getting a bit savage with them.
1: Yes, needs to do that.
0: I think
1: that.
0: he may sort of, you know, be able to hang on okay.
1: All right,
0: yeah.
1: Nice.
0: But anyway.
1: No, good on you, Katrina, what a day.
0: Putting bets.
1: Yeah. Good on you, love. Thank you very much. Have a good afternoon.
0: Okay.
1: I was listening to Michael Laws. He was saying, you know, I think he had a $5 bet with his neighbour. He said, why can't we bet on it? They do overseas. Leah, in 1971, Sir John, I think it's Balky Peterson, Premier of Queensland, who was actually a New Zealander, faced a leadership challenge and for a similar reason. He survived by one vote, pulled himself together, went on to win another six elections. Really? Leah, what I like most about this decision is it still gives Lux and time as Prime Minister to appear on the platform. Keep at him, team. Yeah, Dave, that is a very good point. Well, Dave T, problem is that we need immigrants to work while the locals do what Leah suggested, head to the pub. Hey, I didn't say every day. Leah Luxon lied to us by saying he's got the full support of his caucus. He has aggressive energy. The MPs look like they were in detention. Can't stand him. I'm about to close my business after 8 years. I'm done with New Zealand. Back to Aussie we go. Mel, sorry to hear that. That is sad. Really is. Thank you for your text. All right, we've got to grab our break, team. We are back shortly on the platform.
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3: In this update, the Prime Minister survived a second vote of confidence in a matter of months following an urgent caucus meeting which lasted close to 3 hours. Chris Luxon gave a short press conference flanked by party president Sylvia Wood and senior MPs Nicola Willis, Erica Stanford, Chris Bishop, Paul Goldsmith, Mark Mitchell and Louise Upston. He spoke for less than a minute before walking off without answering any questions. Luxon says his focus now is winning the election.
4: To frame the choice for voters, which is crystal clear on November the 7th. An opposition that wants to take New Zealand backwards or a national government that wants to fix the basics and build the future.
3: ASB settlement over alleged historic breaches of credit disclosure rules has affected its bottom line. The bank reached a $135.6 million settlement in October last year. With more, business reporter Michael Sergel.
5: In its annual results released today, ASB's reporting a 6% rise in operating income, but a 16% rise in operating expenses. That includes litigation costs, along with higher costs of doing business and the cost of hiring more staff to deal with technological changes. That's contributed to a 2% drop in cash net profit after tax.
3: Destruction across West Colombia a day after its violent 7.4 magnitude quake. It hit the province of Chocó yesterday morning with the death toll rising above 200 and many more injured. Dramatic footage shows a baby being rescued from rubble in a city more than 200 kilometres south of the epicentre. CNN's David Culver is in Pereira near the epicentre and says the damage is extensive.
6: You can look inside at someone or multiple people's apartments. You see a bathroom, living room, bedroom, and then I think somebody's shower curtain is right here on the ground.
3: MFAT says 16 New Zealanders are registered with safe travel in Colombia, though none are requesting consular assistance. And radio company MediaWorks has been sold to Australian radio firm Sports Entertainment Group for $130 million. And that's news.
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3: To sport, and a week is a long time in politics and sport and the life of new All Black Bradley Slater. The Hookers made his All Blacks debut off the bench in the 54-0 smacking of the Sharks in Durban. Slater only replaced George Bell in the squad last Wednesday.
7: Last week I was preparing to play Waikato in the NPC and a week later here I am, so yeah, it's all happened very quickly. Got a lot of people to thank for supporting me and helping me get out there tonight.
3: Three competing bids may drop to two for an expansion NRL league team in Christchurch, with the City Council distancing itself from the Southern Orcas. And the AFL's hired independent legal counsel to help decide the sanction for Geelong's handling of a secret concussion deal that's rocking the league. And that's sport. I'm Wendy Petrie.
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1: For Northland to Waikato, including the Coromandel, we've got rain for both Northland and Auckland. Possibly heavy spreading elsewhere today, but it should clear early tomorrow. But then partly cloudy with isolated showers and also a bit of fog about in the morning. For Bay of Plenty, a few showers developing, turning to rain for a time Thursday, possibly heavy. Waitomo to Wellington, including the Central High Country, it's a cloudy one. Rain develops overnight, should ease back to isolated showers in the morning. For Gisborne to Wairarapa, mostly cloudy, chance of a shower. Rain for Thursday, easing in the afternoon, except for Gisborne. For Nelson, Buller and Grey, we've got showers, especially in the west. Now they clear later tomorrow. Marlborough, Canterbury, Otago and Southland, cloudy conditions, isolated showers. Clearing for Marlborough and Canterbury Thursday afternoon and then elsewhere in the evening. For Westland and Fiordland, occasional rain, sometimes heavy. Easing to isolated showers tomorrow. And finally, the Chatham Islands, cloudy conditions with the odd shower.
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1: Good afternoon. Lovely to have your company here today on the platform. It is Wednesday now. It's one of those weeks where I'm behind. I'm thinking it's the day ahead. I asked Kelly again in the break. I said, "What's today?" She goes, "Wednesday." And I said, "I swear it's Thursday." I don't know if anyone else has those days. You know, it's normally you're backwards, forwards. I don't know. Very, very busy. It's been very busy. Idle hands and all that. 0800 33 2283 to get in touch with the show. 5050 is the text. Now, if you have looked for somewhere recently to, say, get some cash out, you may have struggled to find an ATM. Well, that is because, according to the Reserve Bank, the number of bank branches around the country is down 40%, and the number of bank-owned ATMs has dropped 32% over the past decade. Sometimes ATMs have been replaced with the non-bank options that you'll see, but they can cost up to $2.50 per withdrawal, and sometimes they have been removed completely.

0: mean the rest of us, you know, don't still use them? Are we in danger of assuming cash is no longer needed simply because many of us use less of it?
1: Well, certainly our own experiences are going to influence how we see it. But at the same time, the fact that the banks are withdrawing the ATMs is an indication that they're not getting the use that the banks require or expect in order to make the cost of having them there and the risk of having them there worthwhile. I know that there's an ATM that in town that I see relatively often, and it's not unusual to see somebody there using it. So certainly there are people that do, but how frequently and whether that's sufficient to make them worthwhile, that's a different question.
0: Well, the banks say that that's about 1.5% of customers' transactions now happen at ATMs. So, I mean, you know, they're using that as evidence to justify removing them. But I wonder, though, is it what came first? Is it because they took the ATMs away so people couldn't use them, or they had them sitting there and then realised, you know, after a while, hey, nobody's using them? You know, I wonder which one came first.
1: I suspect actually it is that they stopped being used is what came first, because when ATMs first came in, over time the banks got quite enthusiastic, and so they had a lot of them, and there were a lot throughout the country. The fact that they have withdrawn them is more likely to be a sign that actually they've found that there wasn't the use being made of them. Because the reality is, for a lot of us, we don't do a lot of cash transactions. We do a lot of it by online banking or with our cards. And if we do want a little bit of cash, then we're just as likely to get that with an FPOS transaction. Therefore, going to an ATM to get cash, there's less demand for that.
0: Okay. So the economics might not stack up for the banks to keep lots of ATMs going, but I wonder if access to cash should be treated as it's a commercial decision for them or an essential service. Because if we think about, you know, natural disasters, when cash is needed.
1: The question is, in a natural disaster, is even cash going to be terribly useful? And if you're using a lot of cash, then that's actually going to create a problem in a natural disaster, because if businesses are collecting a lot of cash, what are they going to do with it, and what risk does that create for them? So I'm not actually sure. I know that there's often a lot of talk about cash being necessary in a natural disaster because electricity may not be available to make other things work.
0: And things go down,
1: but the reality is it does actually create a problem, because you've got these build-up of cash and people are going to become aware of that, and that's actually going to create a risk for businesses, because they've got to have somewhere to put it. And if they don't do it a lot, they're not going to have the facilities. So I think it's more a matter of thinking about, actually, in a natural disaster, how do we manage? What are the things that people actually need? And how do we make that or facilitate that, whether that's via cash or whether that's through some other means?
0: Consumer New Zealand's been concerned about this, Claire, for a while. They say that people most affected with, you know, the decline in ATM machines and being ATM, not machines, are older New Zealanders, rural communities, and those on tight budgets. I mean, I think they've got a point. Are we at the risk of creating almost a two-tier banking system?
1: I guess there is a possibility of that, because the reality is that there are certain parts of the community that really do want access to cash, and they do find that a lot harder to achieve. And so it is a matter of how do you make that happen. But whether it's a matter of, again, whether it's a matter of cash, and I would point out that in a natural disaster, an ATM is not going to work either, because it needs electricity. But what are you going to use, and how are you going to make it so that everybody is able to access the services on a reasonably even footing? It's never going to be perfectly equal, because people do need different services, and what's provided in different communities is going to differ. So it's a matter of looking at how do we best meet everybody's needs.
0: The thing I find a little, you know, kind of...
1: meets everybody's needs.
0: A thing I find a little, you know, kind of that not angers me, but I think it's a bit rich when the banks mostly, you know, have big profits, you know, each financial year, yet they remove they're like if we go rurally, they remove their local bank or their ATM, and then they basically say, well, you've got to drive to the next town if you want cash.

0: just don't know what message that sends to their customers. It's not like they can't afford to have one there.
1: Whether they can or they can't, the reality is we're going to be the ones that are paying for it. And so it will increase bank services for those of us that bank with the banks if they choose to do that. And the reality is also that there is a risk for the individuals. If you've got a bank branch, there is a risk to the individuals in terms of how that operates. So we do look at the big
0: profits. What do you mean, Claire, there's a risk?
1: If you have a bank branch, and if it's going to be a cash branch, which is what people are generally looking for, that's so it's got cash available, how many staff are you going to have there? And it's going to be, you're going to really struggle to justify having more than one staff member. And so they're vulnerable to burglary. And so you're putting a staff member at significant risk in that situation, because even, and not only are you putting them at risk, but there's also the question of how much they are going to be doing, and are they actually going to be bored and not have enough work? And so you might be paying them, that's fine, but are they actually feeling fulfilled? Are they actually having a good job? So there are other issues with having a bank branch, not just from the customer's perspective.
0: Should we really? Should we be worried more that the staff are bored than you're providing for the community? I mean, we all get bored in our jobs. Surely that's not something, when I walk into the bank, I've got to be honest, I don't care if she's bored or not. He's bored.
1: Fair enough. From the customer's perspective, you may not care. But from the employer's perspective, it's a matter of making sure that they've got a good working environment. And if they're having to work on their own, which is quite likely in some of these smaller places,
0: wouldn't you put a security person on then, Claire? Put a security person on.
1: That's an additional cost. And
0: it is, but I keep pointing out the millions, multi-millions, hundreds of millions of dollars of profit that banks pull in.
1: But
0: I mean, are they being customer service or not?
1: Well, I guess that depends on what you want. I'm comfortable in terms of the customer service I get, that I'm receiving the service I need. Other people may not be getting the specific service they want. That's going to be the service I need. Other people may not be getting the specific service they want. That's going to differ by an individual basis. But you keep coming back to the millions of dollars that the banks are making. What you need to remember is that the banks are very, very large organisations. So when you talk about their profits, they are going to be in very large amounts. That reflects the amount that they've got invested. That reflects the size of their operation, not that they are making these enormous profits on a proportional basis.
0: No, I understand that, but when more and more services get taken away, that's what I don't like when they are, and I know it's a big operation, but when you shut down bricks and mortar, that's because you're not paying for it anymore and you're not paying staff. And then, okay, that's fine, but then why remove ATM machines, ATMs as well? Because they're just sitting in the wall.
1: But that doesn't mean they're free.
0: Of course, they're still paying for the banks to has to run them and get people to put money in them, and I understand that. But that's, surely that's the basic.
1: Absolutely. And so the volume of activity that they require is obviously a lot less than you would require for a branch, because the cost will be smaller. But if the banks are taking them away, that says that the level of use is so small that even that reduced cost really isn't justified. And if there's a lot of cost being incurred in operating these and it's not justified, then the rest of us customers are paying for that. So it's important to remember that any costs that the banks incur, effectively we are paying for. The banks could start to charge for ATM transactions. That would be the other option, to say, okay, we're going to charge, but then that's going to create a different issue as well.
0: So the Reserve Bank wants most New Zealanders to be within 3 kilometres of a free cash service, and they say that access to cash is an essential service. And their proposal would cost banks an estimated $100 million a year, but they say that's around 1% of their combined annual profit. So again, unless I go back to the cost, is that not a reasonable expectation of the banks? 1%?
1: Well, it's not, 1% sounds small, but $100 million sounds like an awful lot of money to be spending.
0: But it's 1%, Claire.
1: To provide a service that apparently only a very few number of people want.

0: And if these standards for access to cash are implemented, will that generally protect people who can still rely on it, or simply delay the inevitable move towards, and we say this all the time, a cashless society?
1: To a large extent, we do have a fairly largely cashless society. And that's reflected in the fact if we didn't have a cashless society, you would be going to the ATM on a much more regular basis as opposed to, you know, a month ago and then God knows how long before that. So if we weren't anywhere near a cashless society, we would be going to the ATMs on a regular basis, because otherwise how would you be getting cash? So we have gone that way already. It's just that there are parts of this of the community that still prefer to use cash. And so, yes, there is a need to meet the needs of that proportion of the community, but it is a small proportion, and it's a matter of how far do we go. We look at banks, but it's not just banks. What about a supermarket? How easily should we be able to access supermarket costs or supermarket prices as opposed to the likes of corner store type prices? So how close should your nearest supermarket be? That's a relative question as well. Obviously it's not within the Reserve Bank's purview, but should we be saying that supermarkets, you know, you have to be within a certain distance of a supermarket as opposed to simply a corner store? Or is a corner store sufficient because it's got the, you know, it's got higher prices, but it's accessible? So again, the ATMs, where you've got to pay for them, they are meeting that need, but there is a cost to that.
0: Always an interesting one, Claire. I thank you for your time. That is Claire Matthews. She is a banking expert with Massey University. 0800 debate team, your texts have rolled in thick and fast. And I'm going to grab the break and then I'll come back to them. And yeah, that took a more interesting turn than I actually thought Claire was going to say. I'm not going to apologise for the fact that banks make a shit ton of money. Pardon my French, and I'm sorry. Sorry, not sorry. If you're going to rip out an ATM because it costs to rent the space, I think that's an absolute poor excuse. Are banks not there for customers? I don't agree with that at all. And Claire said, oh, well, it's costing them. And how many bank robberies do we have? Anyway, all things we can talk about. 0800 debate, jump in, 3322283.
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2: All right, so you heard Claire Matthews there, banking expert at Massey University. And we got the very clear message from Claire, that, well, you know, the banks are doing what they're doing because we're not using them. We're not using ATMs. The bank pointed out that only 1.5% apparently of customers' transactions are now taking place at ATMs. I would like to know, when they say transactions, are they talking about moving money around, paying bills? Well, yeah, that would make sense. We don't do that anymore. Remember, we could put money in and beep, beep, beep, put it into this account. And are they saying 1.5% of those kind of all transactions? Or I'd be interested to see how many pull money out. I know it's a transaction, but boy, what are you... So bank-owned ATMs are disappearing. We know that. ANZ's removed 85 of them in the past 2 years. Westpac's removed 54. I mean, in our little village where I live, and to be fair, we've been here 2 decades, but when we moved into the area, there were 4 banks and, you know, 4 ATMs outside each bank, each had their own. And even some further around in the wall where there was no bank. Now, no banks and only 2 ATMs in the little mall because it's right outside a lotto. And the bank says people don't use them. Why did you put it outside the lotto store? Outside lotto and outside the supermarket. But that's it. No banks. No banks at all. No brick and mortar. No lonely staff that aren't happy with their jobs. So in the past decade, bank branches have fallen by 40%, bank-owned ATMs fallen by 32%. Financial mentors, I didn't even get to that with Claire, they say that many people deliberately use cash because it helps them budget. You know, pull out money and you know that's what you've got to spend and when that's it. Too easy to fritter money away when it's on your phone. I know that for a fact. Rural communities can face long drives just to access cash. Claire didn't seem to mind that either. You know, if you've got to jump in the truck and go, you know, a bit further over. And she wasn't really convinced about natural disasters either because your machines won't work. I mean, she has a point, but nope. Some urban customers will also pay fees for those private aids. So, okay. So we've got these private ones that come in that cost $2.50 per transaction. They saw a gap in the market where the banks pulled out, didn't they? So when they went. Leah Ryan, all right, what are you guys saying? Leah, hang on, right down here, I've got to go right back. Some of them. Leah, what a load of twaddle. When was the last time you heard of a bank being robbed? It hardly happens any longer. Your guest needs to get out more. Well, then don't have a bank supply a bloody money machine instead. Any bloody excuse, says Dave Villorni. Look, we have to keep cash. It's the last means of freedom to spend as you please without oversight. It's not about the systems and emergencies. It's about not being tracked or the government not having the ability to decide you shouldn't have your money like they did with the Canadian truckers. BS. By the way, I went to a money machine yesterday and I was the third in line. I always use cash, so out of touch. Actually, I did use it recently. I know I said it was about a month ago, but there was someone standing in front of me. And every time I do go, there is always someone standing in front of me. So maybe it's the way places I'm going. Most businesses, Leah, have an overdraft or loan. The banks will be open to receive their money. LOL.

Yep, another one saying this bird is talking. Gee, Leah, this woman's arguments are just a whole bunch of what ifs. Laura says, Leah, I went to the BNZ branch. They had an ATM, but then going into the branch, they don't have any cash on site. What the actual? You are a bank. You have one job, says Laura. Yeah, I was a bit scratching my head about worried, you know, that we're worried about people working in banks getting fulfilled. You know, I understand that if they might only have one person in there, it might possibly be a bit dodgy. But you know, then you put on a security guard, and that, but again, that's money. It's money to the bank. Well, are you serving the customers? Are you serving the community? Bank's not kind of for us anymore. For customers, they're there just literally to make bags of money, and we kind of fit in with what they want. It's right up there with businesses. You know, some businesses now, 97% of businesses still accept cash. Still a very healthy number. But we are seeing businesses now saying, no, we don't accept cash. Reasons being, I mean, if it's a bar, it's because they don't want to have money in the till. I get that. But I just still think, come on. You know, and the new library in Wellington, they don't take cash. So that's a bit crap, really. I mean, a lot of who uses a library? So that's a bit crap, really. I mean, a lot of who uses a library? There's also a lot of older people that go into libraries. I don't know. Not saying that old people aren't down with technology. Leah, this lady is close to one of your worst contributors. Let's all hide under the bed and make things as easy for the banks as possible, says Reese. Now, come on. I am appreciative to everybody that gives their time to be on the show. So, you know, she can have her different opinion, and that's always good to have. Remember, at the platform, we like to have all the opinions. Leah, banks are also outsourcing all their back office functions overseas to India and Bangalore to save money and not hire Kiwis, says Jason. Yeah, that's my point, B. So they've saved on real estate and on wages, yet they're still charging like wounded bulls. This is the point. You know, I mean, they've taken away the banks, they take away the ATMs, staff, yet our fees don't reflect that. Claire was saying that if they put all that there, the fees should reflect it. Well, our fees are still our fees. I haven't had a drop in my fees. To be fair, they're not exorbitant, but I still get fees. So, you know, I don't buy that, well, you know, now we've got rid of real estate and we're not paying more staff. But, oh, hang on, those fees are still there. TikTok government, don't comply. We block your account, no money. Leah, have a look at what Peters has posted. Read today's political carry-on. Totally on point. Anyway, back to work. Thousands are relying on my taxes for their handouts, says John. I haven't had time to see what Winston's put. Sorry, I'm doing my job, but I will catch up with it afterwards. Leah, that lady was making out that the poor banks can't carry the costs and the poor teller would be bored. And wait, look over there at the supermarkets. They don't have to be within 3 kilometres. Poor banks, they need more money and they should be able to offer less services. Jeez, cut it out. It's all right, Leah, the next step. Start the process of discrediting all of us who want cash. Must support criminals if they want to keep their cash. Another one says, Leah, look, it's good that Luxon stays in charge. The New Zealand economic future was turning around before the Iran war. The National Party inherited a real mess when they took over the leadership from Labor. It takes time to get back on track. Luxon is a brilliant team around him. I felt privileged to have a quick chat on the plane last night with Nicola Willis coming back from Auckland. She's amazing. I know if Labor and the Greens get in, they will bankrupt this country. Thanks. It's Mark, who's a self-employed plumber of 30 years. Good, great, good text. Thank you very much. If you guys still want to also comment on what happened today with Christopher Luxon retaining his leadership,

0: and with National and the Prime Minister. He was not rolled. He says he's got the full support of his caucus. By all means, you can still get in touch about that if you're still kind of digesting. Heath Hillier, I'm working away in a workshop by myself 3 days now. Please send a care package or new co-worker. I'm easy either way. Heath, the lowly panel beater. You tell me what you want, Heath. What do you need? We can send a care package. Oh, do you really want a co-worker? Within half a day, you'll be texting me again saying, I don't like this person, get rid of them. Leah, 40% of banks have closed their branches and 30% of money machines have closed. That's 70% loss of services. Not good business. Good point, Dave. So 70% loss of business services for us, but it doesn't reflect in losing 70% of what they make, does it? Oh, no, not at all. So the math doesn't quite math, if that makes sense. And it is interesting, too, that the Reserve Bank has proposed that banks need to start, you know, upping their game when it comes to, they want, I'll tell you exactly what they want, they want to introduce minimum standards for cash services. 95% of urban residents would be within 3 km of free cash services, a free cash service. Rural residents would need to be within 15 to 30 kilometres of cash services. This proposal would cost banks about $100 million a year, but as I pointed out too clear, around 1% of their combined annual profits. The Reserve Bank says cash remains important during natural disasters and digital outages. Claire didn't seem to think it was. Well, I know for anyone out there that has been through Cyclone Gabrielle or went through the earthquakes, or even just an outage, but at your supermarket, a few times now. I've been standing in line and they'll go, sorry, our system is down. Has anyone got cash? And you can see most people go, oh. And then there'll be those old people that go, I've got cash. Yay. Front of the line. I mean, it's happened to me in restaurants. Sorry, everyone, our FPOS machine's gone down. Who's got cash? And the very odd time I've had it, I've popped in front of everyone and gone, I've got cash. And the Reserve Bank understands that. There are people that rely on cash to keep their budgets. There's also charities that you know, the old bucket jingle jangles. They want cash, although they are getting rarer and rarer, and they now have FPOS swipey things, don't they? Around 6,000 submissions were received during consultation to the Reserve Bank, and they expect to announce their decision shortly. And 96% of New Zealand businesses still accept cash, although cashless businesses are becoming more common. And what I'm picking up from you guys is cash is still important. Access to cash, I think it's essential. I think it's an essential service that the bank should offer us. It's not a nice to have. I think it's essential. Okay, 1.5% use it, but it's one of those things that I like that 3K in urban areas. Banks are clearly putting profits ahead of customer service. I believe on this. And, you know, why do we have to pay to access our own money? This is another bugbear of these ATMs that are not the bank ones. They're the private ones at $2.50. Have I used them before? Yes, I have. Begrudgingly paid $2.50 to pull out my own money because I needed cash. Do you believe banks should be required by law to maintain ATMs, even if they're not profitable? I think they should. We've got older people, rural communities, and vulnerable Kiwis that are being left behind. You tell me. Maybe you're like Claire and you can't remember the last time you used an ATM. Reserve Bank, here goes the inflation rate again. Get the cap ready, Leah. Yeah, what about the old saucy sizzle for charity? Do you know, I have They do a sausage sizzle outside Bunnings most weekends, and they have the swipey thing now. Because we got one the other weekend, and I said, "Oh, look, actually, that smells." It's the onions, eh? It's when you get out of the car and you're going into Bunnings, because we don't go to Mitre 10, we go to Bunnings. Do we? Yeah, Bunnings. No, we go to Mitre 10. Where do I go? We go to Mitre 10, Leah. And we're heading there, and they've got, you know, they've got it set up right next to the entrance, and it's the onions. And you've got the kids working away, and there's one or two adults in there, and the kids are doing the bread. And I always walk by and I go, "It's those blooming onions on the old grill." Hubby goes, "Shall we get one when we come out?" And I go, "Oh, look, we've had breakfast, babe. Let's be good." Whip around Mitre 10, walk out, and now those onions are ready. And I'm going, "Nah, let's do it." But we haven't, very rarely now do we pay cash. They've got their little FPOS machine ready to go. Do you know, if I ran, I'd charge a bit more, but what's missing is they do onions. It's on white bread, got to do white bread and butter, absolutely. They put the sarnie on, sausage. They put the saucy on, then they put the onions. Not enough onions for me, but I don't want to be rude. And then you can do your own Tom's sauce, tea sauce and mustard. I mean, you know, fine. Do you know what I'd do? I'd probably put it up another 50 cents. I'd get like a piccalilli. Like, get a chutney going and put that in a big bowl and just say, you know, we charge a little bit more, but put a bit of pickle on it. Oh, changes the game. Changes the game. I know I've gone right off banks now. I was in Times Square in New York. Hubby and I went to New York, and we went to Times Square. And a fantastic place for anyone, you guys have been there. It's just, I mean, you've got your neck on a swivel and your eyes out on stalks. There's so many things to see. But they have the, you know, they have the hot dog stands. I'm walking here. That's my New York, in case no one knows. I'm not doing another accent. But they have the hot dog stands, and we went up and we had to have a dog. And the guy said, "Hey, do you want everything on it?" I said, "I'll have everything on it." And he said, "What accent are you doing?" No, he didn't. And he handed it over, and it was. I don't even know. There was more than what I mentioned. There was all sorts and something crackly on the top, and it was mine. It's the best. It's a hot dog sausage in my life. Cost a bit. I must admit, I can't remember now. But for two, it was like a dining out. It was phenomenal. And apparently, now I think I'm right in saying this, they have to have $1 million to start a hot dog stand in Times Square. They buy their stand, and they run it. You know, it looks just like they're quite nice. You can't go in, you're just looking in a window. Apparently it's $1 million entry fee to get in to Times Square to sell your hot dogs. I thought it was quite fascinating. Hot dogs. All right, where are we? Leah. That sounds dodgy, giving your card to some bloke on the street. Who was I giving that? Are we back on the hot dog? No, it was the kids outside Blimmin' Mitre 10. You know, with the rugby school logo thing in front. I just walk around the streets and throwing my card at people. All right. Yeah. I think most of us have decided that the banks should be providing ATMs and stop whipping them out, closing down branches because we're not using them. That was one of my first questions to Claire. What came first? Was it the fact we stopped using them or the banks decided to pull them out and shut them down so we can't use them? And I think it's not the latter. Or was it the latter? I think the banks decided costing too much money, push everyone online, saves us money on keeping the lights on, keeping staff, bored or not bored staff, and then we'll just funnel them all into online, and then people go, "Oh, well, I haven't got an ATM in my neighbourhood. Oh, I haven't got a bank branch anymore in my hood. So, yeah, I have to go online." That's what they've been doing. All right, that's good to know. Do we still have another break? We do, don't we? It's a bit early to go to it yet.
1: Yeah.
0: Very quick.
1: Yeah.
0: Do you know what we've forgotten to mention? I've had the hurry up from the boss.
1: Oh.
0: I know we've talked about the party But we talked about the new

0: Oh.
1: Have we talked about the new app?
0: We have not.
1: Do you know about the new app?
0: Do I? Are you asking me? Oh, gosh.
1: Yeah, because I don't really have something to read out. But.
0: I also do not, but I know off the top of my head and from gossip in the office, we do have a new, because, you know, obviously it's been no secret we've had issues with our app in the last couple of months.
1: Yeah.
0: It all seems to be working pretty okay, but regardless, we are moving off onto a completely different kind of website that makes the app, that sort of thing. So from there, we will have a lot more control. It'll be a lot easier to fix if there are issues, So that is all unfolding in the next couple of weeks, apparently. But if you are very, every now and then we'll get one text saying, oh, it's a bit cutty-outy. You can go to a website called tunein.com.
1: So tunein.com.
0: All one word, tunein.com, and you just search, you'll see the little window there to search, and you just type in the platform NZ and we come up and you can listen to us that way as well. So that was a good alternative towards the end of, before we kind of fixed everything. So yeah, there is a new app coming. You probably most likely won't have to do like the uninstall, reinstall, but it might be a thing. But yeah, I'm sure we will all know and tell you exactly when it launches and that sort of thing.
1: I think things have been going quite well because I was having issues too. And then I listened on my phone platform app to Michael in the lead up to Christopher Luxon doing his presser for half an hour, and there didn't miss a beat.
0: Yeah, no, everything's been pretty sweet the last few weeks. You know, our little rats are running faster on the wheel, so it's been good. But yeah, as I say, you probably won't notice any difference of it all if you do listen on the app or the website for that matter. But yeah, we are going to relaunch it and sort of put it out there in the next couple of weeks to basically just ensure that there's no more technical issues. Obviously, it's a very important time for us at the platform with the election coming up, that sort of thing. So a lot of time, a lot of background work and all that's gone into it from various parties here at the platform. So we're foolproofing it. We're, you know, we're future-proofing it, that sort of thing. Nice. So, yeah.
1: Basically, we've got more mice in the wheels.
0: Yes, that's it.
1: Is that right?
0: Newer mice, newer wheels to run
1: new
0: on.
1: New wheels,
0: you know,
1: like a bigger wheel, get the mouse on it.
0: Better cheese to give them.
1: Better cheese. It's all good. We've upgraded our cheese. We've gone to a nice Havarti. And now the mice are really working hard for us.
0: Don't talk to me about cheese.
1: Oh, no, I do love your cheese.
0: I do love my cheese. Got my latest cheese subscription lately, but I won't talk too much about that because I want to go home now and eat it.
1: Oh my gosh. I must admit, and listening to Michael in the half hour lead up to Christopher Luxon stepping in front of the media, they said it was 12:35, and it ended up being like 10 to 1. So Michael basically had to pad for that time. I have to say I so enjoyed it. I learned so much about Michael Laws today, right from trying to impress some woman he wouldn't name. I think he was taking her to dinner or something. There was something about, was it the Grand Hall of Parliament? To then
0: Bellamy's.
1: Was Bellamy's,
0: the legendary restaurant cafe.
1: Yeah, he said he was trying to impress someone. He wouldn't name who. And he said, I think I've said too much. To going to Adelaide and hitting the Cassie, heading to the casino, getting drunk and walking out with $1,700. It was a great story. I thought that's brilliant. He said he was up $2,000 or something, lost a bit of money. And then he said, right, I'm out of here. But he said he was really drunk. I said, what a fantastic story. Leah, any further claims of dissenting in the government's ranks should be treated as the sedition against the democratic government of New Zealand, as is the suppression of important government announcements and releases. It's anti-New Zealand, says this texter. Okay, good points. If you've got anything you do want to add to what happened today, I'd love to hear from you. Leah, the PM doesn't understand the basics. In an economic downturn, you spend to create jobs and attract investment. In good economic times, you save and run an austerity campaign. Nicola Willis has got it backwards and inflicting so much pain on the average Kiwi. The election will turf this lot out, sadly. Labor's not better. In fact, they are much worse. Okay, all right.

0: All right, team, we are going to grab a break. We are back shortly on the platform.
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3: Yes, indeed it is. 0800 debate to get in touch with the show. Now, yesterday I was talking about supermarket giveaways. New World is running the Smeg knives promotion, while Woolies have the Disney movie-themed Ooshies. For every $30 you spend, you get a character. And as I was saying, New World, I believe, do better promotions. Well, they're aiming at me, really, not kids. You know, wine glasses they've given away over the years, cutlery, crockery, of course, the knives. But Woolworths know what that, if they capture the kids, they capture the parents. And those Ooshies are proving extremely popular up and down the country. So much so, I see, that some schools are asking for them not to be taken onto school grounds. I mean, this is a PR win-win. This is, I mean, well done, Woolies, really. The general manager of brand and marketing, Abe Hale, says 2/3 of Ooshies stock has already been given out and 90% of the display cases have been sold. So they are becoming hot, hot, hot commodity. Full sets are listed on Trade Me asking for hundreds of dollars. Gosh, you got to love Trade Me for that, eh? And community Facebook groups are awash with pleas from parents for specific characters. Now, a number of schools, including Waikato's Cambridge East School, Auckland's Snells Beach, Māngere Central and Colwell School in Massey, have all issued public notices to the parents saying, please leave the Ooshies at home. In a newsletter, Cambridge East said students had been wanting to trade and swap during school time and were causing issues amongst the students, including disagreements, lost items and distraction from learning. It read, to help avoid these problems, we ask that Ooshies are kept safely at home. This also does read to me like the teacher can't control them. You can't say put them in your bag and just, you know, come in, sit down. Oh no, I don't know what to do. I'll get the parents to stop it. The principal says many items went through the school every couple of years and there's a bit of a kerfuffle. And Ooshies is the latest one, adding it's creating a bit of extra admin for teachers. We don't need them at school. Kids love this sort of stuff, but it is just a distraction in the classroom. Snells Beach had the same. They had to send a note to their notice on social media saying no toys, please. Pokemon cards apparently still big. Pokemon cards or Ooshies. This is due to the increased workload on teachers of dealing with distraction and upset children with missing objects. Isn't it funny how they frame things? This is due to increased workload on teachers. So a teacher telling a child, what are you playing with? What are those stupid little things? Ooshies. Put it in the bag or I'm going to flush it. Oh my gosh, that was such extra workload for me. I think I need to sit down. Oh, I mean, and a pay rise. Thank you. I need a sit down, I need a pay rise, I need a day off. I just solved it right then. Put it in your bag or I'm throwing it out. Oh my God. Māngere Central School, which I thought might have been a little bit more tougher, said Ooshies have become a significant distraction during class time and break time. Apparently they're in such high demand, some of them are going missing, i.e. kids are stealing from other kids, or they're misplacing them, which has led to students being upset and lost learning time. Any toys brought to school will be safely stored by the teacher, they said, until the end of the day for a parent or a caregiver to collect.

0: Unbelievable. All this tells me is teachers deserve it. Absolutely. They just cannot control their classes. Anyway, not the first time, the popular items have been banned from schools. Previous bans included Crocs. Bans included Crocs, as in the shoes. Or was it another toy? Crocs should be banned, full stop. Gibbets. What the hell's a gibbet? Oh, gibbet's charm? And fidget spinners. Oh, those fidget spinners, my God. Leah, can you name a single period in New Zealand history when temporary spending to tide us over during a downturn was abolished when things picked up? Never happens. Best to splash spending until a recession. During a recession, see marginal businesses go bust and economic growth is on a solid foundation when things pick up. All right. And look, finally, from our crazy stories, as if that all shit wasn't bad enough, a multi-million dollar power link between the UK and Ireland has had to be diverted after distraught, wait for it, Harry Potter fans, after distraught, wait for it, Harry Potter fans pointed out that its planned route would cut through a beach memorial dedicated to a beloved character from the series, Dobby the House Elf. I'm not making this up. A $970 million Greenlink interconnector that links the UK's national grid power transmission network to Ireland via a 125-mile cable between Ireland's County Wexford on the southeast coast and Freshwater West, which is a beach in Wales, where the death of Dobby was filmed for the Potter movie franchise. Originally, the undersea cable, whose purpose is to share excess renewable energy, boost security, and double the electricity transfer capacity between the two nations, would have disturbed the symbolic grave where Potter fans leave handwritten tributes to the magical creature in Pebbles. It's phenomenal. CEO of the project, Simon Ludlam, went to Freshwater West in Wales. While he was there to talk about the project, he gave an interview to the BBC News. Now, on his return to London, and after the piece aired, it wasn't long before he was inundated by calls. Here he is explaining it on a recent podcast.
1: And we got hundreds of calls. I mean, hundreds of calls. And so my colleague Tom, who works in all the sort of permitting, said, Simon, you know, we're going to have to respond to these calls. And I said, well, Tom, I'm super busy. And he goes, no, we really have to respond to this. I said, well, Tom, what are they on about? And they said, well, look, apparently we're going to go straight through Dobby's grave. And I said, Dobby? Who's Dobby? And they said, Dobby. I said, well, Dobby? I don't know Dobby. And said, well, Dobby in Harry Potter. You pointed out very clearly where his grave was and that the cable's going to go directly through it. And I said, well, he's a fictitious character in a fictitious book. The whole thing's fictitious. What are you talking about? No, he said, it's very, very serious. And it was serious. It was serious. And so we got back with the planners and we discussed exactly how to reroute the cable so we wouldn't go anywhere into Dobby's grave. Actually, we went quite close to some real Bronze Age remains. But we avoided Dobby's grave. A lot of people were very happy about that.
2: Yep.
1: And the project's now going and Dobby's happy.
0: I mean, how crazy is that? I mean, this is not real. I mean, Dobby isn't the only one that's happy, though. One local guy called Jack says he was relieved that Ludlam took the matter seriously. The 20-year-old local to Pembrokeshire, the Welsh county that is the home to Dobby's memorial, says he was on a mission to highlight all the area has to give through video posts as well as telling CNN, so CNN interviewed him. Dobby's grave brings tourists from all around the world down to Pembrokeshire's most impressive beaches. The memorial has rocks from places such as Australia, Italy, South Africa, showing how far people travel to see Dobby's grave. Well, I suppose people come here to go to Hobbit Town in Matamata. But that's a completely built and, might I add, fantastic afternoon to go and have a look at. Not some little man-made pebble anyway. But look, people, I suppose, now are travelling

0: from other countries and they swing in to have a look at it and then they spend money there, maybe it's working. Tourism is one of the most important industries in Pembrokeshire. Hope I'm saying that right. Pembrokeshire. And all the visitors contribute to the local businesses. One Welsh travel blogger, Sophie, she said she's visited Egypt, India, New Zealand on a quest to see magical, she must have gone to Matamata, to see magical, historic and bookish destinations. She says Freshwater West is a magical remote beach. There are all sorts of painted rocks with sweet messages left for Dobby. I've been back many times since my first visit and it never fails to fill me with wonder. Dobby's grave is a bittersweet place to visit for potterheads. Potterheads. Now, before we wrap this up, I have to say, I've got to get my head around it. So this is a fictitious character, right, who gets preferential treatment over actual historic and important real remains that are more than 3,000 years old. Because they've now had to move it quite close to Bronze Age remains. And by the way, the unofficial Dobby Memorial has stood on the beach since the Harry Potter film was released in 2010. What's wrong with some people? All right, let's grab some news. Team, when we come back, I'm going to have a chat to the chair of the general practitioners. They're not happy that the ACT Party has come out saying that they want pharmacists to play a much bigger role in primary healthcare. Dr. Buzz Burrell says that $100 million set aside for expanding pharmacists' role should be invested in GP clinics. Is he right? I mean, isn't this taking some of the heat off GPs? Don't know. We'll talk with him coming up very shortly on the podcast.
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2: In this update, Chris Luxon's held on as Prime Minister and the National Leader, but there's likely to be fallout from the party's recent turmoil. Luxon's leadership was put to a vote during a near three-hour caucus meeting in Wellington this morning. It followed murmurings about a potential coup, with some MPs signalling they wanted Luxon out of the top job. In a 52-second press conference, Luxon's confirmed he has the full backing of his colleagues. Newstalk ZB's senior political correspondent Barry Soper says Luxon has to resist punishing the detractors and present the party as unified.
3: He would know who the plotters were, who the whingers were, and who it was that was undermining the National Party.
2: National MPs were tight-lipped following the meeting as they exited Parliament this afternoon.
4: Do you think that there's disunity in the National Party?
5: Well, no, we've just said the Prime Minister has our 100% support.
6: Just fully you. Backing. I'm fully backing Christopher
7: Luxon. Did you caucus is united and 100% behind the Prime Minister?
2: Te Pāti Māori co-leader Rāwhiti Waititi says today's meeting may have saved Luxon's job, but it hasn't solved National's credibility problem. He says his government's distracted by its own political survival, while families face rising costs, job losses and an economy going backwards. Police accept they had a part to play in failures regarding Alan Hall's murder investigation as two former cops avow not guilty of perverting justice. Hall served close to 20 years for Arthur Easton's 1985 killing before his 2022 acquittal and $5 million compensation. Police first acknowledging both the Hall and Easton families' search for justice.
8: Assistant Commissioner Investigations Corrie Parnell says there was an end-to-end justice system failure and recognises individuals' actions needed to be answered in courts. He says justice processes have advanced in the decades since the case was first prosecuted.
2: The Resources Minister is backing a critical minerals plan. The government's Regional Infrastructure Fund giving $15 million for a new processing facility in Southland for both minerals and hydrogen. A further $30 million is going towards projects to grow the hydrogen sector aimed at boosting energy resilience. And that's news.
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2: To sport and new All Blacks, Semesi Taʻailola is reflecting on a dream come true. The powerful loose forward became All Black number 1,241 during the 54-0 demolition of the Sharks in Durban, leaving him stunned.
9: Oh, it's crazy. Meant the world. As a Kiwi kid, it's the dream is to be All Black. Always seems like a distant dream, but just felt special putting a jersey on and great bunch of men to run out with.
2: Hooker Bradley Slater became All Black 1,240 earlier in the scuttling of the Sharks. The Breakers' new American import, Josiah Jordan-James, is impressed with the setup and talent at the club, believes they can be among the front runners in basketball's upcoming ANBL season. That's sport. I'm Wendy Petrie.
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0: For Northland to Auckland, including the Coromandel, we've got rain for Northland and Auckland, possibly heavy, and it does spread elsewhere. It should clear for us early tomorrow, then partly cloudy with isolated showers and some morning fog for some. Bay of Plenty, a few showers developing, turning to rain for a time tomorrow, possibly heavy. Waitomo to Wellington, including the Central High Country, cloudy, rain develops overnight, should ease back to showers in the morning. Gisborne to Wairarapa, up a cloudy chance of a shower today, rain tomorrow, easing in the afternoon except for Gizzy. Nelson, Buller and Grey, showers especially in the west. Are they clear later Thursday? Marlborough, Canterbury, Otago, Southland, cloudy with isolated showers, clearing for Marlborough and Canterbury in the afternoon, elsewhere tonight. Westland and Fiordland, occasional rain, sometimes heavy, easing to isolated showers tomorrow. Finally, the Chatham Islands, you're looking at a bit of cloud and possibly the odd shower.
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1: Hello, good afternoon. Lovely to have your company here today on the platform. What a day it has been. Such excitement this morning with the National Caucus all sitting in their meeting for three and a half hours. Hey, look, if you still want to comment on the fact that... Christopher Luxon maintains his leadership, also Prime Minister, I do get in touch. Maybe it's still sinking in. 0800 debate 3322 83. But where we are going is the ACT Party. In fact, not the National Party, the ACT Party. They want pharmacists to play a much bigger role in primary healthcare, allowing them to treat more minor conditions, manage stable long-term illnesses, things like carrying out skin checks. They say it will make it easier to and also to open new pharmacies. The party says the changes will take the pressure of our overstretched GP clinics and improve access to healthcare. But general practitioners Aotearoa says it's the wrong solution. They argue the proposal is a sign that the health system is failing, not improving, and believe the $100 million that will be put into expanding pharmacists' roles should be invested into GPs' clinics. They warn that pharmacists aren't trained to diagnose complex conditions and that seemingly minor symptoms can sometimes hide

0: to put more money into general practice. If we've got an integrated team all working together and better funded, for sure we can do more. And we need to do more. We can't do more with less. Diverting money away, we've already got a fragmented health system, simply pushing money even further away and asking, I'd hate to say this, untrained people to do the job which requires a minimum of 10 years training. That's not fair on the pharmacists as well as not fair on the patients. And will it necessarily divert away, work away from that? I'm not too sure. The problem is that what might appear as a benign symptom isn't necessarily that. Some skin cancers look like a simple fungus infection. Some really dangerous eye conditions just look like simple conjunctivitis, which can lead to serious blindness. Some chest infections can be anything. They could be heart failure, pneumonia, a heart attack, lung cancer. Some sore throats. Gosh, my name is managed a sore throat with someone whose heart you don't listen to with a lousy heart murmur. That person is going to be very seriously ill. If not, unfortunately, will pass away. Some pregnancies. A simple pregnancy test. A little bit of time spent with that person. They're hiding sex abuse, rape, all sorts of undiagnosed issues, including sexually transmitted diseases. A simple condition is not necessarily a simple condition. It requires part of an integrated team. It requires a well-trained person who spent 10 years doing that. It requires continuity. I hate to say it requires a GP. We haven't got enough of them. Fund more GPs. Don't fund other people. I'm on a roll now. Tommy, to stop
1: boss.
0: When you want
1: you
0: me
1: are.
0: To.
1: I need to jump in because pharmacists are highly trained professionals, and I've spoken to a few of them over the years, and they are already telling me that they are treating people that come in for things like lice and some skin conditions and ear infections, and you know, so they are already doing these jobs. And from what I read from ACTS, what they are wanting them to treat, and look, I know some skin infections could lead to something more, but they're, you know, we're talking scabies or conjunctivitis, skin infections, ear infections. Do you really think that a pharmacist can't deal with it?
0: Well, I've got two answers. Look, I 100% agree. Pharmacists are amazing, extremely highly skilled and very highly trained professionals who are first class at what they do. Moreover, if we're going to extend their scope, and there's nothing wrong with certainly anybody working at the top of their scope, if we're going to do that and certainly extend what we're going to demand from them, if we did it as part of an integrated team, that's better than asking somebody to walk off the high street into a pharmacist they've never seen before and will never see again, which is zero to do with their regular general practice team. So if we were to spend that money and ask pharmacists to do it, let's embed pharmacists within general practices. They can walk down the corridor and say, this person's got a rash, I'm not too sure about it. This is the third time I've seen this ear infection. Look, to be honest with you, I hate to say this, but ear infections, skin infections, and eye infections in particular, most of the time they are relatively easy to sort out, but that 5-10% of the time they're not. Eye infections in particular, the only way to look at a potential eye infection is to stain it with fluorescein and look at it under a blue light and confirm there's not something called dendritic ulcer there. Pharmacists are not trained to do that. They don't do that. They see a red eye, give some eye drops and hope for the best. That is not good medicine. That's third world medicine. We're in a developed country here. And it's not fair to put that responsibility on a pharmacist. So unfortunately, what we very often see is people go and initially see the pharmacist and then come and see the GP. So it's not necessarily even taking work away from the
1: GP. Won't that still happen? Because the pharmacist, I'm sure if they don't quite understand it or they're feeling a little, I don't really want to just give you this and then away you go. I mean, isn't that, they could refer you and say, look, I really think you need to see your GP.
0: If only that were the case. I think, to be honest with you, if they were literally inside and embedded in general practice, the threshold for that would be much, much lower.
1: What do you mean embedded in general practice?
0: Yeah, by all means. So look, if we had proper family healthcare centres where we had nurse practitioners, nurses, doctors, health improvement practitioners, and we had physiotherapists, and we're all working under the same roof, all seeing the patient who we all see together in a good continuity, one set of notes, one team looking after them, and a pharmacist was part of that, then we'd actually work together, then we'd have a decent outcome. The pharmacist would knock on the door of whoever it is and say, I'm seeing this person, you pop in for 2 minutes, have a quick look, and I'll pick up where left off. Now that's what we do with nurses already in larger health centres and it works really well, and there's a smooth flow of continuity. When we fragment and we've got a house down the road there, a house the other part of town there, and somebody's seeing somebody in complete isolation, we're fragmented, we're competing for funded, which is not a good idea.

0: and the left hand doesn't know what the right hand's doing, and we lose that continuity. I can say that continuity is not just a buzzword. Forgive me for saying that. There's some, I couldn't resist it. I've had only 63 years of that. There was some awesome work done in Norway a few years ago, which genuinely looked at continuity. Is that just a word, or does it have some merit to it? It was really powerful research, good data. And it showed that if a patient sees the same GP each time for a minimum of 5 years, there's a 30% or more reduction in referral to the secondary sector. And people lived on average about 4 years longer. And that does not surprise
1: me. Because I knew each other.
0: Oh, hell yeah. And we're moving away from that in this country for lots of reasons. One is we're underfunded. As I said before, 2,000 GPs short in this country to bring us parity with Australia and Canada. We're also underfunded, as a result of which we're underutilized, as a result of which we've got a higher secondary referral rate. And there's another statistic I'll throw at you for what it's worth, but research has shown again and again and again, this has been done to death. The earth is not flat. That's been done to death. We've got another research done to death. If we spend a dollar in primary care, we save $10 or more in secondary care. Good bit of research in Australia a few years ago. A guy goes to see a GP in Australia with a problem. The problem sorted. Cost to the Australian government, $67. Same guy goes to the emergency department instead. Get sorted the same way. Cost to the Australian dollar, cost to the Australian government, just under $700. Same problem. Different place it's seen. Times the cost. That's what we're facing in this country as well. Somehow we seem to have a very secondary centric focus on how healthcare should be delivered. The government really is pouring good money after bad, and we're not investing where we'd actually make the savings. If we invested in general practice, a proper good old-fashioned general practice, the way it used to be, where doctors did lots of stuff, then we'd actually need to do much less stuff in the secondary sector. We could then afford to give people the healthcare they need.
1: I do know that this government has invested in general practice millions of dollars. Only in the last budget, they put millions of dollars aside for general practice, and they are trying to train more doctors. But as you know, that can't happen overnight. That's the long, you know, you've got to have the long vision there. So in the meantime, and people are still saying they can't get in with their GP, it's taking still weeks and months, which I query, by the way, I don't know if that's still right. So in the meantime, until we've got the next lot of doctors coming through, this pharmacist idea could take some of the pressure off. Is it the fact that Act says it would cost $100 million a year? Is the issue really that you want that funding?
0: Well, not personally. I want patients to get that funding. Yeah, hell yes. General practice needs that funding. And this isn't a competing for the dollar so we can have prettier premises and go on long holidays. This is so we can deliver better healthcare. This is an anti-fragmentation.
1: But how do you deliver better healthcare, Buzz? Right, like if he gave you $100 million, if ACT went, all right, we won't give it to the pharmacist, we're going to put it into GP, can you say it would change overnight or it would change next week? Where would that money go?
0: Oh, God, of course it wouldn't change overnight. As you rightly said, some money has already been put in general practice, and clearly not enough, and nothing has changed overnight. But certainly siphoning money away from general practice into other providers, that's not going to fix very much.
1: But where would it go? What would GPs do with it?
0: If GPs did it, well, let's have a thing, $100 million. Let's assume we've got 5,000 GPs in this country. Not that I'm saying give every general practitioner 20,000.

0: trying to train more, but in the meantime, we do bring GPs in. These all take time, though. This is what I keep going back to. This idea is that pharmacists can, according to, you know, this is the policy, safely deal with some of the smaller issues that take up GPs' time. Your argument is there's no such thing as a small issue.
1: Yes, you're absolutely right. So I'm just going to pick you up. But as you rightly said, safely deal. I'm not convinced that that is a correct statement. I think they can give the patient the illusion that they've been safely dealt with, and that's not the same as safely dealing with someone. So I'm going to disagree. I think a collection of symptoms which turns up to a that's not getting into a good, sound, defensible working differential diagnosis, which has been arrived at the way we're trained to arrive at it. And I feel sorry for pharmacists being asked to do that. That's not their fault, but it's not their scope. And to ask it to become so is not helpful. A lot of GPs will tell you that they see a lot of patients who have seen the pharmacist. What they were given, with the greatest respect, did not assist because it didn't. And then they were more definitive to treatment. So it is not really taking things away. It might be

0: train general practice better. A lot of the training which GPs do postgraduate is out of their own pockets, so they can just get better at what they do. The government needs to do that. The government needs to step up. But as I say, if the government steps up, if it funds it properly, instead of saying we've given a few hundred million here and there, which is a good start, but certainly a fraction of what is necessary, then we can actually save. And don't forget that ratio. A dollar spent in general practice saves $10+, $15 in the secondary sector. One could say, gosh, it's very expensive. Can the government afford to do this? The converse of that is the government cannot afford not to do it. It's false economy not to invest in general practice.
1: I got to say, Buzz, geez, you can talk.
0: Well, so can you.
1: Look, you are all making very valid points. But I always go back to, and I understand what you're saying, is that at the moment, people are still saying they cannot get in to see a GP for various reasons. And you've mentioned 2,000 GPs short. And I feel that this is what the ACT Party is trying to do, is trying to find an alternative for the smaller issues, so that people can at least pop in and see a pharmacist. Look, pharmacists might be so busy, because I have spoken to pharmacists, I've interviewed them, they've said at the moment they're underfunded and overstretched, and they probably won't even have time anybody. Yeah. But I wonder, you know, we don't want to catastrophize the fact if you go to a pharmacist to ask for something. So look, I think, Buzz, if ACT's proposal isn't the answer, I think you have covered it off. You're saying, if I said to you, what change would make the biggest difference to improving primary healthcare in New Zealand, you have covered it off. You're saying we just need more investment in general practice.
0: You've got it. Listened well.
1: Well, my ears are working today. Look, Buzz, it's been an absolute pleasure to meet you. I appreciate your time today. But we've got to move on. That is Dr. Buzz Burrell. Yeah. He is the chair of the General Practitioners Aotearoa. Golly me, you guys have got some great text on this. I'm going to grab my break team. I want to come back and talk about this. I've got some thoughts on it. And you have too. But as I say, every day, that if I can get my way, why don't you guys give me a call? Come on, we're in the last hour, the last 20 odd minutes, 30 minutes. You've all got some great texts. Give me a buzz, like Buzz did. What do you make of this? Look, we've got to go to the break. 0800 debate. We will be back shortly on the
2: platform. The Honourable Shane Jones, Deputy Leader of New Zealand First, invites you and your family to his upcoming public meetings in Thames and Matamata. The Thames meeting is on Saturday the 15th of August at 2 p.m. at the Thames War Memorial Civic Centre. His Matamata meeting is on Sunday the 16th of August, 2 p.m. at the Matamata Piako Civic and Memorial Centre. 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
3: All right, some of your texts. Leah, doctors charge $35 to send an email to the pharmacy every time you need to renew your prescription. It's a cash cow for them, says Jason. Oh, Leah, good golly, oh gosh. Could you get your man to explain why GPs work 3 or 4 days a week? Goodness me, we might not need 2,000 more doctors then, says Reese. Well, my doctor, Shani, works 4 days as well. I don't begrudge you that, but yeah. Leah, did Buster say the country needs 200 GPs? We're 200? No, 2,000, he said. Isn't one of Labor's election policies wanting to give 3 free GP visits to everyone? Yes! Sounds like a cluster you-know-what waiting to happen. Good point. Yes, 3 free doctor. Yes, 3 free doctor visits, says Chris Hipkins. Buzz. Dr. Buzz Burrell says we're 2,000 GPs short. What a cluster. Hello, Nick.
4: G'day, how's it going?
3: Well, all the better to talk to you. It's been a while.
4: It has been, sorry. I've been a bit offline with some health things and I'm back on track.
3: Absolutely, and, great to hear you.
4: You know, look, I'm just waiting for a train to get home up to where I rent, and I heard you interviewing Buzz, and I fully support what ACT is suggesting. There were two words which Buzz irked me with. And one was underutilised. One was unattractive. You said they were underutilised, and I just went, what do you mean, dude? People can't get appointments. That's why they're clamouring to get to their pharmacist or somebody else or going to A&E.
3: Yes.
4: So it would have been nice for him to have expanded on that. The unattractive, I guess it's unattractive. I'm making some assumptions, and you know what happens when you assume.
3: Make an ass of you and me, but yeah.
4: That's right. That's right. I suspect he's saying they're overworked, they're underfunded. Look, we're in crisis, right? We have to put some things in place. And yes, we'd like to put $100 million into GP, but it needs way more than that. This is the perfect. Sorry, there's a train going past. This is the right thing to do. As long as there are enough pharmacists, these people aren't stupid. These people are not stupid. They will be assessing things and going, "This is out of my scope.
3: Yep,
4: you need to go somewhere else." But for day to day minor staff, I think it's a perfect thing to try and fill this gap.
3: Yes. Well, I did, when I could get a word in, I did say to him, is this basically a case that they want that $100 million? That's that they can see the funding that's going to to them. And, and he kind of went, well, yes, I mean, but we need it. Well, yeah, but people can't come and see you. So what's the alternative before we can train more doctors in 10 years' time or bring in doctors? We need, what's the alternative? And ACT's trying to think of an alternative.
4: That's right. Look, it's not perfect. Nothing is ever perfect. But this is a point solution which can, once you embed something, it may not ever change. But it's not a bad one as long as they can keep an eye on the skills of the pharmacists and making sure that there's quality. People are up to scratch and they're capable of doing their jobs and this potentially increased scope, then there's no problem with that. Yeah. This is just nuts. I think he's just seeing cash registers going somewhere else.
3: Yes. He's a lovely guy, but that's what I thought too. It's the fact. And when it comes to funding, Nick, I wish I'd actually looked this up before I spoke with him. The government put in an additional

0: 120.6 million each year into general practice under the 26-27 primary care funding package. And that followed an historic $175 million funding boost introduced for GPs clinics the year before. So they have had, and sure, it still might not be enough, but they've had hundreds of millions of dollars in this budget under this government.
1: Absolutely agree.
0: And ACT's talking $100 million to help pharmacists to cope with the overflow, and he doesn't want it.
1: Look, I think this is good money for good service. I think this is good money and it makes good sense.
0: Yeah.
1: I think this is, look, you're right, you're never going to, unless we all of a sudden, you know, dig up gold and find we've got a 100-year supply and the Greens let us dig it up, we're never going to be a wealthy country, but we've got to find these different solutions.
0: Yeah, exactly. That's it. We need something now. Like I keep saying, not when these new doctors come through or we import 2,000 more doctors, because they come with their own problems too. Where do we, you know, where do we put them? I don't know, you know.
1: Well, exactly. Exactly. Look, I hear you.
0: Buzz. Yeah. No, I'm with you. He was being a bit catastrophizing, you know, someone comes in with an earache and next minute it's a brain tumour, you know? I mean, look, I'm not saying it could be, like, but come on, dude. You know, they're pharmacists. They can look at something on your arm and go, yeah, as you said, Nick, I'm not really comfortable to just give you cream. I think you do need to go and see the doctor, you know.
1: And look, the pharmacists will always be damned for that, even if they have given the right advice, and GPs and everyone else will always cite those kind of examples. But they go on every day, and we've just got to make little different solutions and innovations work. We've got to.
0: Yeah. Yeah. Oh, good on you, Nick. Look, lovely to talk to you. I'm glad you're sounding good. All right, buddy. We'll do it again.
1: Fluffy ducks.
0: See you later. that's the lovely Nick, who's in Melbourne at the moment, living there. What does ACT's pharmacy policy include? Expanding the minor ailment scheme so pharmacists can treat more common conditions, allowing pharmacists to treat chest infections, ear infections, skin infections, acute pain. Acute pain might be. Is that out of the realms of pharmacists? I mean, someone's in acute pain. Anyway, continuing the services already introduced from June this year, where pharmacists can already treat uncomplicated UTIs, conjunctivitis, head lice, scabies, oral rehydration of children, and emergency contraception. Managing stable long-term conditions, including ongoing medication management, rather than requiring patients to see a GP for routine repeat care. Providing skin lesion checks, like skin triage, to help identify suspicious lesions that may then need referral. I mean, MoleMap does that. You don't go to the doctor, you know. Making it easier to open new pharmacies by reducing regulatory barriers and introducing 24-hour prescription collection through secure electronic lockers. Oh, that would be good. ACT's argument for this, as pharmacies are often open longer than GP clinics, they're easier to access and they're staffed by highly trained health professionals. The party argues that if a pharmacist can safely treat a common condition, patients shouldn't have to wait days or weeks for a GP's appointment. And they aim to reduce pressure on GPs and emergency departments while improving access to care. You heard Dr. Buzz Burrell, he's pushed back. His argument was that pharmacists aren't skilled enough. Gasp. It's that they're not trained and to diagnose a full range of illnesses, and that ACT's spending $100 million on expanding pharmacy services instead of investing in GP practices. He says strengthening GP would address the root cause of the problem rather than creating a parallel primary care service. Hello, Avis.
2: Hello, Poppet. I'm with Nick. I'm so with Nick. What an intelligent woman she is.
0: She's so intelligent.
2: As far as I'm concerned, I trust my pharmacist.
0: Mm.
2: Sorry.
0: Oh, dear. You might need to go and see them.
2: I swallow. No, I swallowed the wrong way.
0: Crap. Oh, no. I did that yesterday. I did that on air. Oh, dear.
2: I hate it when that happens.
0: Do you want me to read a few more texts and let you cough away for a bit? Are you all right?
2: Oh, shoot. No, all I was going to say was we don't have the extra 100-odd million or whatever that he would like. It's not there unless he wants to start printing money.
0: Yeah.
2: We don't have the GPs.
0: No.
2: He's spending 2.5 weeks, sometimes longer.
0: Yeah.
2: To get into a GP now. And if you like us in rural settings, it's even harder.
0: Yeah.
2: One of our long-standing 30-year GPs is retiring.
0: Oh, no. Avis, you know what I'm going to do? Yeah, Avis, because I love to hear your, I really want to hear you. I'm going to put you on hold so you can, like, have a cough or get a glass of water. And I'm going to read some texts because I want to. So I'll be back in a sec. Don't go anywhere because I don't want Avis. I know what it's like. I had it yesterday. Leah, I live in Whanganui and I routinely wait 8 weeks to see a doctor. You seldom see the same one twice. There is no specialist in Whanganui. I appreciate that text because I wanted to know if that is still the case for many people. I wasn't sure if we had got on top of times with GPs. I know with my GP it was like that, not 8 weeks, but it was definitely a couple of weeks to see her. And now I can literally get in with her. They've taken on another doctor. So I thought, and this has proven me wrong, but that's what you're going through. I thought most people are starting to get to see their GPs within a reasonable time. Are you still waiting a long time? Or has it picked up that you could get in to see your doctor, say, the next day or at least 2 days wait? I'd love to know. How are you going, Avis? You feel better?
2: A bit croaky, but I'm much better, thank you.
0: That was
2: my goodness, that caught me out.
0: I know, it caught me yesterday. I did the same thing.
2: I think that, to be honest, Leah, it probably doesn't matter where we live in the country. It's pressure. It is under pressure. We know that. Rural does find it more challenging to get GPs, although we are very blessed here in Winton. We've had some amazing locums. And probably it's part of what they do for their ongoing training or if they're still in residency. But there is no guarantee. Our medical centre do their very, very best to try and get you into your regular GP, so to speak, but there's no guarantee. And that can make it really challenging for some people because you've only got 15 minutes.
0: Yeah.
2: And if you've got, and it's not like we try and save things up to talk to the GP about, but because it can take a couple of weeks, things can change. And we're really blessed with our pharmacy here in Winton. We really, really are. They're very highly qualified and they've got years of experience amongst everybody that works there. So it's like Nick said, sometimes you've just got to do what you've got to do because that's how it is. And I don't have an issue with this.
0: No.
2: And especially for those that are struggling, like, everybody's struggling with the cost of living, but those with kids especially, and the winter blues and all of those things. If there's something at the pharmacist that you can get just to even tide you over until you get an appointment at the GP, I think that would even hopefully, potentially take the pressure off A&Es. Because not everybody's then turning up with a cold or the kids with snuffly noses or whatever. I mean, that's another reason why A&Es are where they're at, is because isn't enough to go around. So
0: I saw the news at the beginning of the week saying that the St. John's had their biggest day call out, and I thought, well, yeah, but it's the depth of winter. I mean, I can understand it.
2: And MSM again.
0: Yes, stop blowing it up to be like,
2: why do we think we got what we got with the National Party today? How much of a percentage play-in have MSM had in this? How much was actually fact? How much was potential? And how much was them just shit-stirring?
0: Yeah,
2: So, and apparently, you know, X is blowing up over all sorts of things. Well, there's some really interesting people on X, and there's one lady in particular who loves to troll the platform, loves to troll me, and not just myself, but others as well. And quite frankly, you can't really have much to do with your life. Yeah. The rest of us are out there working really hard, paying our taxes and being good citizens of New Zealand. Yeah. So, you know, it is winter, and depending on where you've lived, you got to look at what sort of weather has Wellington had. Kelly, I mean, snow, hello. The last time I remember snow was 2004 when we were doing our Salvation Army officership training, and it was on all the hills around the college. We're used to that sort of weather down here. We'll walk around in our shirt sleeves and shorts. But that is going to set off potentially illnesses as well, because people in different parts of the country are not used to certain weather patterns. Anyway, it is as it is, and we've just got to try and make the best of it.
0: And were you, just quickly, Avis, were you surprised that where were you thinking was going to happen with Christopher Luxon? We know mainstream media.
2: I thought it was an accident waiting to happen if they changed leaders at this stage. And you know what? For once, I'm actually going to give the guy 100% tick, because he handled that media scrum like a pro. He didn't give them an inch. He said what he had to say, and then, dare I say it, he was out. Fingered and away
0: he
2: went.
0: He said, we're off to work. Got to go, we're off to work.
2: Yeah, exactly. And I think from that point of view, he actually handled that really, really well. I absolutely heard what Michael and Sean were both saying today, that, you know, this may have the potential for munting him in some ways. Mm-hmm. But look, when you look at the alternative, frankly, I don't want to go back to 2020. Thanks very much. You know, you can't turn the Titanic around in 5 minutes. But National do need to grow up here. They do need to get a lot tougher. And the wastage, I think what's come out in the last 3 months, especially for different ministers, at the wastage and the lies and the garbage that's been going on behind their backs or under their noses, enough now. Enough now. They can't let this slide anymore. The country is financially in trouble. It is on the brink, and it has been for a very long time. It's like the chase. Those coins are getting closer and closer to the edge every day. And so from my point of view, I agree with other callers and texters in today to all three of you that have said it is time now for a deep dive. We need our own doge. Yeah. We really do need a forensic audit on what is being spent and how it's being spent, because we, the taxpayers, are not seeing value for our tax dollars.
0: Spring them in, even if they get so much money for a couple of months' work or whatever it takes, it doesn't matter, because they could find where billions are being leaked out.
2: Exactly. Billions. But I do agree with the caller that called in, I think it was Michael's show, where he said, in all honesty, why would the government pull in the Jen Taylors, et cetera? Yeah. Look at how much money they're making off that. Mm. But at what expense?
0: You don't kill the golden goose, right?
2: You can cook a turkey in a myriad of ways, but it will get to the point sooner or later where all you've got is the bare bones. And you can't do a lot with that except stock. And then you might be able to use that once or twice, and that'll be about that. Mm. So I just look at it from the point of view that whether we agree or disagree, we've got to move forward, because going back is not going to be
0: an option. Oh, no, it can't be.
2: No, it's not. And I really do believe, and I will stand by this, that if the left get in, there will be more leaving. Because those that can afford to will pack up and go. You will then decrease your income yet again in tax or business or whatever it is. And I don't believe that that's fear-mongering. That's fact. Why would you stay in an unhealthy, unsafe environment for yourself, your family, or your business if you can afford to leave?
0: Yeah, I know. Just got to pick where I'm going to go, Avis. That's it. And how far can my dog handle it in the plane? That's it.
2: You're not the only one, Leah, and I never thought I would say it. And I'm sure that plain Jane would be very, very happy to see me out of the country. Bless her cotton sock. May she have a wonderful afternoon. Have a great rest of the day, everybody.
0: You too, my friend. Thanks, Avis. Okay. All right, I'm going to grab my last break. Sean, I'll be back with you shortly on the platform.
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11: The Right Honourable Winston Peters, leader of New Zealand First, warmly invites you and your family to his public meetings in Blenheim and Nelson. 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His Nelson meeting is at 2 p.m. on Sunday the 16th of August at the Rutherford Hotel, Nile Street West. 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
0: Well, because somebody asked me, did I know what Winston Peters had said, I just saw this on X. After days of speculation and distraction, it has boiled down to much ado about nothing. We should be focused on what New Zealanders gave us the mandate to do, turning this country around with policies and values that will give our country a better future, focusing on driving down the cost of living, cost of food, cost of power, cost of fuel, turning this economy around, and to do it all with stability, experience and hope. This pivotal election is less than 3 months away and we need to give voters a clear and unified message that we are going to win and make New Zealand great again. Hello, Sean.
13: Good afternoon, Leah. Certainly, what a day of political intrigue. Reminds me of the old Midnight Oil song, The Power and the Passion from 1983.
0: The Passion.
13: The Power and the Passion.
0: The Passion. Nice stuff, Sean.
13: Indeed. You've had some great calls and it's been much ado about nothing. That three-hour caucus meeting was a 15-second presentation.
0: It's getting shorter and shorter. It's 1 minute 16, 59, 52 seconds. You've got it down to 15 seconds. That's brilliant.
13: Oh no! Well, he said we're having a he didn't take any it took him he came out for a minute then he had a sentence.
0: Yeah.
13: We're going to concentrate on what New Zealand's going to do. Then he just walked off. So
0: yeah.
13: The actual verbiage, the actual how long it took to say what he had to say was very, very small.
0: Yeah.
13: Took no questions. But getting back to also touching on the specialists in Auckland, I had to the old prostate,
0: Et cetera.
13: Then I had an MRI.
0: Prostate. Yeah.
13: And then I had the I also had to have an evacuation with the before I did the MRI. Oh, the humanity. But like I said, I was very lucky. Southern in Auckland, the main centres, they've got specialists and GPs. I understand that it's the worst situation is in the regions where they haven't got them. I personally believe we need to expand the medical school in Auckland to just physically generate more doctors. My sister's a physician tells me that the Australian universities are trolling our year 13s and et cetera, and they offer them a chance to study in Melbourne or Sydney, which is where you got to go anyway if you do specialists like cardiac, thoracic, that sort of thing. And they pay them half the fee. They only pay half the fees, but they've got to be bonded to the city for 4 years. But being bonded to one of those, Melbourne or Sydney is such a bad thing. go from there. So we've got people who can physically go to medical school and go from there. They just isn't the places for them.
0: Mm,
13: which is I think is a national health issue. That alone, and go from there. But getting back to Game of Thrones intrigue, I think personally that there is a major ideological split inside the National Party. You've got the DEI Chris Finlayson wokey type situation, and then you've got the more conservative. I think the Conservatives are in the minority. They're only about a third because guys like Simon O'Connor, who knows Ashley Church very well, same sort of way of thinking. You've got Simon Bridges, who was a Conservative, social Conservative. Yeah, those people have all left now.
0: Mm.
13: And what's happened is they're going to keep their powder dry, but Chris Luxon, unlike John Key, can't sell the message that well. I personally don't think he's been happy in this role. That he preferred being head of Air New Zealand.
0: You think?
13: And it wasn't because he was in a monopoly. He didn't have any competition. And when you're in the political sphere, you've got a lot of competition.
0: Mm.
13: And Nicola,
0: you don't
13: and Nick,
0: think he
13: and
0: would
13: Erica
0: have seen
13: Stanford,
0: it as a challenge, Sean? Like it's one he wants to prove. Those
13: challenge,
0: type
13: but
0: of
13: he
0: men
13: saw,
0: CEOs
13: he,
0: like to do.
13: He did. He saw how John Key did it, and John Key made it look easy. And John Key also came up in a very competitive, currency trading environment. I think maybe he underestimated the work that was involved, possibly, or the management. And I think this after the election, I think NZ First. I mean, everyone's betting on it. You actually can bet our election if you're in overseas. You can't hear. NZ First. I think ACT will increase their votes here. They've got clear messages. We want to stop this. We want to stop this.
0: Yeah.
13: If they do change, the only advantage of changing to a woman like Erica Stanford, as an example, where she may have taken votes away from the Quilla Long factor, it's sort of like the teal blue type situation who kind of want to take the moral high ground of environmentalism.
0: Yeah,
13: that
0: you're right.
13: Thing.
0: She might have got a few more women voters, absolutely.
13: Yeah. We're in interesting times. I say it's much ado about nothing. You're like, yeah, but what do you think? What's your? If Erica Stanford was in power, would that make you more attracted to the party, or would you? Because you're a woman,
0: no,
13: you're an independent thinker. But you don't
0: I like Erica. I think she, she's articulate. She's been impressive in her portfolio of education, although she has not got rid of the trans stuff. They're still inside out in schools and they still do pride days and weeks and stuff. So she's been weak there. But she's taken on the unions, she hasn't been scared to stand up and, really say what she feels about them. So I like that. And this is going to sound maybe a bit kooky, and as a woman, I am saying this. She gives me not Jacinda vibes. That's kind of Kule Wong, but I don't know. It's something about another woman prime minister. Is it because she's a brunette? I don't know. I don't know if Yeah. If a woman...
13: She's quite libertarian. She believes in the train stuff.
0: Yeah,
13: in a big way.
0: But I'm talking just having a woman as Prime Minister.
13: Yeah. Yeah.
0: And as a woman, I should be like absolutely championing that. And I just don't know if enough time's gone by. I'm still burnt.
13: I personally think David Seymour has a lot of success. He was the driver behind some of the education.
0: Oh, yeah, yeah. Form. No, he's done very well.
13: I think Winston Peters' act and NZ First

0: correct me if I'm wrong, they are the ones pushing that they had to push the change. They had to push National along with the slow horse.
1: They're both saying that. Yep, they held. David has said before, if it wasn't for ACT, a lot of stuff that's gone through would not have gone through, and New Zealand First is claiming the same. So National, how much would National have achieved?
0: It's hard to. I think bugger all. And over here on the shore, we've got 800,000 citizens, 40% of Auckland. I reckon there's a lot of National vote. I personally think there's a hidden voter that won't say it, but they're bleeding. They're going to bleed over to NZ FirstNet when they tick the box on the 7th of November. You may see it's not inconceivable that both those minor coalition partners could get 20 seats each. I mean, that's a big call, but you just don't know how it's going to turn out.
1: No, you are right. Leah, someone's texted Sean and said, Leah, ask Sean, is he attending the election party? Have I asked you this?
0: You have asked me. I'm going to be out of the country on a business trip. I'm trying to get it changed so I can go to the election party. Sure. I go to Wellington twice, but I'm trying to change it because I know Kay Fox and I are going to have a great conversation. But I'm a gold member. I'm a gold member, so I can go to it. But I am trying to get out of my business trip or get it scheduled for a week before.
1: Okay.
2: You can do it, Sean. Come on.
1: You can do it.
2: Look what awaits you.
0: Absolutely. And I know that, have you guys seen that movie, The Odyssey, yet? Have you seen that movie?
1: Do you know what my husband wanted to go on the weekend and I said, look, it's 3 hours long. And then I looked at the trailer and it just didn't tell me anything except Matt Damon running around and, sleeveless thing with a, no. It didn't.
0: Because Bella's going, Sean's producer's going tonight, so he's going to get, she's the movie critic now, but he's giving a bit of slick this morning. But I'm curious how it's going to, because I want to have DIAs, but I like the movie Troy.
1: Is it woke?
0: Yeah, exactly. So we'll see how it goes out. But apart from that, an exciting day. I'm sure you guys are just breathless with anticipation what tomorrow's going to hold.
1: I'm exhausted, to be honest. Jesus.
0: Again, great day and great comments.
1: Try and move that business trip, Sean, if you can.
0: I will indeed. Have a good afternoon, ladies.
1: See you, buddy. You too. I think, Kelly, he's a spy. I think.
2: He asks some questions of us, doesn't he?
1: Mm. He does, and then he tried to, like, it got uncomfortable on him, and he mentioned Odyssey. Come on, Sean, move you. Who are you going overseas to tail? What are you doing?
2: But doesn't he sound like he's just...
1: Are you off to Russia?
2: No
1: what are you
2: sweat.
1: Doing?
2: Just smooth transition into, I'm going to avoid that question. You know what? He should be a politician. There you go. He's got a lot to say. He's got a lot of world experience. He's a likeable chap.
1: I did look at... I seriously watched the trailer for Odyssey and I normally like that kind of period movie. Clash of the Titan-y kind of things.
2: Spartacus. Men running around.
1: Yeah, Spartacus. Yeah. 300 was amazing.
2: Nice.
1: Muscly men running around in like very short skirts.
2: Undies and Roman sandals.
1: Undies and Roman sandals, come on.
2: real men.
1: No, I just watched and I watched another trailer and I went, I still don't understand what this is. And I like Matt Damon, but he just didn't seem to sell it. Matt Damon. Every time
2: reference.
1: I say that.
2: I'm so glad you do that too. Some people would know what we're talking about. Matt Damon.
1: So no, Odyssey is, I hope Bella likes it. Good on her. 3 hours. You've got to go gold class. You've got to be lying down when you're watching that.
2: I think I'll just wait for it to come out and I can watch it in my lounge or something.
1: And you can lie on your couch. There's no way else.
2: Pause it and come back next day or something.
1: It's hard enough sitting up straight for 3 hours here.
2: I reckon.
1: All right. Thanks, guys. What a day.
2: What a difference a day makes.
1: It's been a very, very, very intense day, I've got to say. So, it's not Friday tomorrow, it's Thursday.
2: Hey, well done. You're winning so
1: far. I've struggled all week, to be honest. I feel like I've packed about 4 days into my 3 days already. Hey, but thank you guys. Great text. Thank you for your calls. And thank you, Kelly. We are back tomorrow. Until then, look after yourselves and we'll catch you soon on the platform. Catch you soon on the platform.
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4: In this update, suggestions heads will roll over Chris Luxon's latest leadership challenge, but not straight away. The Prime Minister survived a confidence vote of his caucus the second in 4 months. He'd called an urgent meeting to address recent reports of discontent among National MPs.

0: Israelis potentially plotting to overthrow him. In a 52-second press conference, Luxon declared he has the party's full backing. Newstalk ZB senior political correspondent Barry Soper told Tyler Adams Luxon now has to suffer the detractors and can't penalise them in the short term.
1: Certainly after the election, he can deal out some pretty tough medicine to those people who have been undermining his leadership.
0: National MPs reiterated they were 100% behind the Prime Minister while leaving Parliament. Many did not say whether or not they voted in favour of Chris Luxon retaining his leadership.
2: We're united and fully behind the Prime Minister.
3: Of course I did. I always said I supported the leader and I continue to do so.
4: To be honest, no one likes to be distracted.
3: What happens in caucus stays in caucus.
0: Former Labour leader Phil Goff believes there are still cracks within National's caucus. He says calling for a vote of confidence suggests there is a question about whether there actually is confidence. Goff says the purported challenges are amongst the Prime Minister's best performing ministers.
5: To dismiss your best performing ministers because they're unhappy with your performance wouldn't be a good look for the Prime Minister. I don't think that's an option open to him.
0: Job ads are continuing to decline as unemployment continues to climb. Latest data from SEEK shows job ads fell 0.8% last month, the third consecutive month of decline. Business reporter Michael Sergel runs through the key trends.
6: The job market isn't as tough as it was a year ago, but it is tougher than it was earlier this year. The West Coast, Marlborough, Hawke's Bay and Otago are the only regions still recording jobs growth, driven by hospitality, tourism and construction. Mining and engineering are the only industries where jobs are continuing to steadily climb.
0: And that's news.
7: Facts. 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

Good morning. Welcome to the country's only non-regulated media company, and happy and proud to be so. What a day we have got ahead of you. Is it moving day in the National Party caucus as the MPs gather? Has Luxon, well, has he dropped his last memo, delivered his last PowerPoint as Prime Minister of New Zealand? We have plenty of commentary and discussion on that throughout the morning. I will pick apart the outrageously Orwellian and, to be honest, stupid ruling of the Broadcasting Standards Authority released to me yesterday. And I want to ask you a question throughout the morning. I want you to say, if you're sitting in that caucus room this morning, who are you going to vote for as leader of the National Party? All that, your views, tons more. Let's go. Look, I also forgot to mention the headlines, but congratulations, the All Blacks. 54-0. I think they've been playing possum. Oh, it's going to be really tough in South Africa. These teams, the squad, it's very difficult. That's a thumping. That's a pantsing in every sense of the word. And I think bodes well. Mind you, played in the wet, and the Yarpies don't like that, do they? They're dry weather. They're best in the dry weather. But what a great victory. What a great progression for Dave Rennie's All Blacks. And I guess I'm starting to get excited about the South Africa Test matches.

I really, really am. And I was going back, gosh, when would this have been? When we went to South Africa before we stopped going to South Africa, watching grainy black and white TV pictures, drinking spiders in our sleeping bags with my brother in the living room at Porirua. I remember those times clearly, Casey. And I think I'll be getting up again. I'll have to find where it is and get a subscription to the sport and watch it, because that is exciting. 54 zip. Happy days are here again. Not so much happy days, it would appear, in the National Party caucus. I'm just going to run you through kind of what happened yesterday. I did a pretty outspoken editorial for me on Friday saying Luxon's got to go, or the feeling is Luxon's got to go. A good poll result on Friday, or a, you know, showing

Don't know why you didn't. Who are the Sean? Okay. You said it first, Sean. Are you part of the hostile media? No, but I observe, and I poo-pooed leadership challenges against him before because they have been media creations. This one isn't. And what was meant to happen yesterday was.

0: an orderly transfer of power. That is as a party responding to the political winds of the day. It is not actually a huge drama. It doesn't mean anyone's terrible or awful or even being disloyal. It means that a political party has mechanisms and processes to rejuvenate and renew and make itself more electable than it is. And that's all the National Party is doing. So the drama of this, which I guess, you know, I get whipped up in, and we're all trying to get you whipped up in, so you listen or you watch or you buy the newspaper or you click online. This is just a political process, and it's actually a healthy political process, because if you can't have change, you can't evolve, governments and political parties can't respond. So don't think, you know, as you go about, you know, getting the kids off to school, going to work, filling out your GS bloody T return and all the rest of it, running your business, paying your mortgage, paying your taxes, don't worry too much. This is carrying on, and it's not the end of the bloody world, except for the political tragics like me. So there could be a very smooth transition. And I imagine the phones were ringing last night, and Luxon knows going in this morning, really, if he's there. My assessment, and I'm going to be honest, I haven't rung any MP. I figure they've got enough to do. My assessment is there's three or four votes in this, or there was last time. I cannot tell you, because I cannot read the minds of the caucus members where those votes would be now. But I get the feeling, here's the feeling I get, is that it is over for Chris Luxon. His leadership now, you know, what's the best National can get out of him? They'll win by a narrow margin, and he'll probably stuff up again somehow before the election, and the media will make mincemeat of him. So, yes, I think there is going to be change. How smoothly that change can be achieved and whether or not they're ready with a new leader to hit the ground running, that's a whole nother thing. Okay, I've laid that. Can I just say, I want you to text in or ring in all morning, and you know, you can pick anyone out of the National Party candidate who, if he's to be replaced, firstly, I want you to ring and tell me, would you get rid of Luxon? Who would you replace him with if you were in the National Party caucus this morning? We're going to have a break, then I'm going to have a quick talk about the Nazis at the BSA.
1: The Honourable Shane Jones, Deputy Leader of New Zealand First, invites you and your family to his upcoming public meetings in Thames and Matamata. The Thames meeting is on Saturday the 15th of August at 2 p.m. at the Thames War Memorial Civic Centre. His Matamata meeting is on Sunday the 16th of August, 2 p.m. at the Matamata Piako Civic and Memorial Centre. 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

0: Look, I'm going to leave my comments out the BSA and what happened yesterday just to the side, because we're in the moment with this and the texts are going and the phone lines are going. So let's get to the phones. Sarah, my dear, how are you?
1: Oh, well, I feel almost sorry for Christopher Luxon. I think it's an inside hit job, and it's aided and abetted by the communist mainstream media and whoever run it. And it's very obvious the mainstream media run this country, not politicians.
0: Sarah, look, I would have agreed with you in the previous attempted media coups. This is fundamentally a party deciding it wants to change, or enough people in a party deciding it wants to change that you've got to ask the question.
1: Yeah, it's a bloodless clue. My preference would be Mark Mitchell. He's dependable, he's loyal, and he doesn't have blood on his hands.
0: Okay, you say Mark, he might throw his hand in the ring if he resigns and they call for, you know, and if
1: whoever takes over is going to be held in high suspicion, so good luck to them.
0: Wouldn't you like a nice girl like Erica Stanford?
1: Well, the media are having a love fest with Kwee-Lay Wong and Erica Stanford. And as Jordan Peterson said the other day, Erica Stanford is to the National Party as Jacinda Ardern was to Labour. So be careful what you wish for.
0: All right, Sarah. Paul, mate, how are you?
2: Yeah, Sean, I kind of agree with Sarah to a certain extent. I would like you to name their politicians being vilified by the mainstream media more than Chris Luxon. Not just in a day he
0: Muldoon,
2: from,
0: Rob Muldoon.
2: Even
0: Rob Muldoon.
2: After some years. Be close. But I think he's fought an uphill battle there, and saying it is an in-house thing. However, even politicians are swayed by media, aren't they? And national politicians too. Make no mistake, there'll be a lot of backbenchers that'll be very worried about their seats.
0: All right. What do you reckon, Paul? Okay, let's say you're sitting in there. He asked for a vote of confidence. Do you back him?
2: Well, personally, yes, I think I would, because I think division. But I would say, other thing, if it is going to change, my preference would be Chris Bishop, but to win the election, probably Erica Stanford, because she's woman and it's misogynist, but it would be the sensible thing, Sean.
0: Yeah, look, see, I think she can vote. She could take votes off Kwee-Lay Wong and certainly off Labor. And women are looking for someone to vote for. I personally think you leave Nicola Willis as deputy. If you're doing this, you put Erica in as leader. And gosh, the National Party looks quite progressive with two women leaders, and it's in the first time in its history. Doesn't it?
2: Well, I'm not
0: My real problem this morning, Paul, is Helen Clark hasn't said anything about this, and as you know, my philosophy is whatever Helen Clark does, I do the opposite, and I'm left hanging here, mate. She hasn't said a thing.
2: Waiting with bated breath, my friend.
0: Yeah, I'm concerned for her welfare. Maybe she's lost her voice or something. Cheers, Paul. Thank you. 0800 33 22 83. Would you vote to roll Luxon? And if he did, who would you vote to replace him? Sean, that's the same Sarah that called Luxon a Trojan horse and was disgusted by him, and now she's backing Luxon. Well, I don't know. Maybe the meds hadn't kicked in on the last call. Luxon is his own worst enemy. He needs to grow some balls and stand up on the MSM. He's been badly advised. Boycotting the platform was the start of the end for him. I don't know that I would vest that much influence in the platform, to be honest, though. I think the Broadcasting Standards Authority is very worried about us. What happens to the new party list? They'd have a rejig. My imagining is that were he to lose this, he will stand down in Botany. They'll slot in, I think, a new candidate pretty quickly. He would come off the list. Everyone would move one up the list. That would make Willis a shoo-in. It'd make Bishop a shoo-in, I'm pretty sure. You know, I think all you would get with Chris Bishop, to be honest, you'd get someone who is equally kind of unsaleable to the public, much, much more politically astute and much less likely to make a mistake, but you don't have the possibility of actually growing the party support. Sean, I reckon Luxon is a commie, hence why he didn't change anything. He's done his job. of getting left back, and he will be rewarded well. Maybe. I am going to put forward that I don't think Christopher Luxon leaves the country any worse off than when he became Prime Minister. Indeed, I think he leaves it a little better off. I think he did not sell his achievements as a politician. He tried to sell them as a CEO, and we weren't listening. The phone's been off the hook for a while. Sean, I'd seriously consider voting for National if Mark Mitchell was leader. I like Erica Stanford too. Okay, Michelle, ring in, have a chat. Maybe you'd go for Stanford and Mitchell as leadership team, and I know either Mitchell as Prime Minister or Stanford as Prime Minister, the other one as Deputy. I think there's some continuity to leaving Nicola Willis there as Minister of Finance, and I think it would be good for the country. Can't blame media for Luxon's own behaviour and words, especially with regards to Modi. India physically bowing to pagan gods. Yeah, I wouldn't have done that. I was looking at that, and that was weird. But that was a line because his advisors and the data told him that would get him the Indian vote in Auckland. Sean, history repeating, we're going to get another Todd Muller. No, Matthew Hooton's nowhere near this. No. Of course, that was successful. Sean, it's been a full-on assault on Luxon since day one by the media, including the platform. No, it hasn't. I've stood up for him and I've pointed out what's been going on, so I'm not going to buy that. And listeners, hope they're happy when it's handed to Labor and the leftist treaty-obsessed nutcases, says Tony. Settle down, Tony. Give us a buzz, mate. We'll talk it out if you want. Morning, Sean. I'm sorry. I truly feel Luxon has individually squandered 3 years of opportunity to set New Zealand back on the right track. He is too woke. I've been consistent on this. Todd McClay for me. Thanks from Grant and Hawke's Bay, Todd McClay. Sean, I reckon Brown, Stanford with Willis stays as finance minister. Sean, we are doomed. New Zealand is going back to a totalitarian Labour-led government. Where's my travel suitcase? I'd just like to add, I have talked to senior leaders in New Zealand First and ACT. They are quite relaxed about a new Prime Minister. It would not damage the coalition. We're so close to the election anyway. There's no, as I have, my research suggests, no chance of a snap election. No constitutional crisis here. It would simply involve the Prime Minister informing the Governor-General that he's no longer the Prime Minister, and the leader of the National Party going, say, I have the confidence and supply of the House, whoever that is, and they, I don't know if they bang a sword on their, you know, or they just send them a memo, you're the Prime Minister. Sean, Simon has grown lately. He's no longer looking like a 12-year-old girl. He's got my vote. Simeon Brown, yeah. Whether there's a leadership change or not, this does not look good for stability in the National Party. Well, I think they have a process, and it does. Change is the only constant. I'm not losing my lunch over it, but mind you, I'm not in the National Party, am I? With that being said, I would be backing an Erica Stanford as leader and Chris Bishop as deputy ticket. All right. Don't really like Stanford, but she's probably the best bet. It's inherently harder for Chippy to lay a glove on a woman without looking like a bully. Look, the thing could be if Chris Luxon goes today, that's one Chris down. What about the next one? I will say this, guys, you better understand that Erica Stanford leadership is not going to, if you think that Luxon's been too woke, Erica Stanford will probably be more woke as she reaches out to try and get women voters back from the centre-left, from Labor, and I think she would represent a huge threat to the Opportunity Party. I think we could expect a four-week honeymoon, as all the media, she's in Women's Day. Oh, it's a woman Prime Minister again, how fantastic. Anyone who is mean to her would be called a misogynist. No one ever called people who are mean to Chris Luxon baldists, did they? And I was a bit mean to him about being bald. So don't think that there'll be alerts to the right with a change of leadership in the National Party. They're not doing this because they want to be less woke. They're doing this because they figure Luxon couldn't communicate to the woke. Stanford might be. It's not going to change the underlying woke tendencies of a large part of the National Party. Trans issues still in schools. Erica Stanford more woke than Luxon. Yeah, there you go. Sean, if Luxon is ousted, the one with the biggest smile like a Cheshire cat will be Winston. I don't think Winston says this is their business. This is their business. This is their stuff to sort out. All gods are mumbo jumbo, regardless of the culture that created them, says Guy in Hamilton. Sean, what's the best fake polls by Farah and others will now end? Next poll has National on 40%, where it's always been. Remember, everyone wonders how Labor could be a contender after their last government because they weren't. Labor was always mid-20s, National always late 30s, says Damien. Damien, that's good. Big cup of tea for you, my friend. After the break, because I know he's going to disagree with me on tons of things, and because he has been looking at it, particularly from an Auckland perspective, is columnist Damien Grant. We have Jelaine Heather from the Free Speech Union with us to talk about this issue around the Broadcasting Standards Authority. And Maurice Williamson, Auckland councillor, who has sat inside a coup caucus when Jenny Shipley rolled Bulger. I wanted to talk to him for like an insider's view of what will be going on in the National Party caucus of Parliament later this morning. Thank you for all the texts that are coming in and your opinions. And don't forget, we'll have plenty of time this morning for you to ring in and have your say. And all right, we're back into it. I thought we had to do the hotspot weather location today, which is Botany, for obvious reasons. All right, boy, the text machine is just humming with your picks. A lot of you don't care about Chris Luxon because he wouldn't come on the platform. I don't think that's why his leadership's in trouble. But I thought we'd talk to someone who knows as little about what is going to happen today as any of us, or as much, which is nothing. I would say acerbic, non-aligned columnist. Damien Grant joins us by video link. Damien, how are you, mate?
3: Marina, I'm well.
0: All right. Look, can I just ask, you're up there in Auckland, you've got a business to run and everything. And, of course, I'm inside the Beltway down here. I mean, are people interested in this? Does anyone care who the Prime Minister is? Or
3: yes. Well, people are interested in the same way that people are interested in who wins the Oscars. Sport is, politics is entertainment, increasingly, and what is happening inside the National Party is enormously entertaining, and what's happening to Christopher Luxon is entertaining. People are sympathetic to the plight of Mr. Luxon, but there is a general sense that his premiership has been disappointing, and there is a growing concern that National may lose the election under his leadership.
0: I just want to jump in there, and lose the election is the wrong term, because no one wins an election anymore. We know that. That's old speak, Damien. The centre-right can win, Sean, and the centre-left could win. You don't win or lose as a singular party. Sorry?
3: Well, I'm not so sure that's the case. Because after Hipkins has ruled out New Zealand First and Luxon ruled out top, you now have two quite separate, distinct tracks. But I get your point. I think there was a real, the feeling in the boardroom in Auckland about Christopher Luxon was twofold. One, they were disappointed that he had not got more done. And two, they were increasingly concerned that his media missteps was running the risk of handing power back to Christopher Hipkins.
0: Yeah, that risk factor, which was huge. Mind you, you wrote an interesting piece after the Rotorua gaffe, which I think was a beat up. You basically said the message he was given was bloody good. Don't look to the government to run your business for you. And kind of, if you've got to rely on the government to have a successful business, you probably shouldn't be in business. I actually thought it was a good message.
3: He should have stuck to it.
0: Yeah,
3: he should have stared down his advisors, because apparently various people in the advisors and people in the party said you can't say that. But it was the truth. He should have said it. And it was interesting. I was going back last night, because if there is a change of leadership, we might need to write a column about it. And I was going back and I was having a look at his tenure. I've been very critical of Mr. Luxon. But when you take a step back and you look at what he's done, the big thing he didn't do is he didn't balance the budget. He didn't cut

0: close. Emin Willis, fiscally a complete disaster. But there have been successes. The fast track legislation, I think, is brilliant. Mm-hmm. I like it. Erica Stanford has had real progress in education. There are a whole entire cohort of children now whose literacy and numeracy has improved as a result of Stanford reform under Luxon. The waiting list, people aren't really talking about that, but Simeon Brown is getting the waiting list down. They're outsourcing a lot of the stuff to get stuff down. I think that's a real improvement. The crackdown on crime has been significant. The prison muster is up. And violent crime is down.
1: Ram raids down.
0: And so when you think about those two big things, more bad guys in prison and better hospital services, there are people alive today who potentially would not be alive but for the things that Mr. Luxon had done. And you compare him to John Key. John Key spent 8 years in power, and what did he do, right? Broadband, treaty settlement, and he built some roads. There was no structural reform under John Key. Luxon, to his credit, had a go. He was trying to do stuff.

0: this is a whole bunch of reporters interviewing their typewriters. Whether that is true or not, I don't know.
1: Yeah, well, it wasn't. And I've been very quick in the past to say when it has been, this wasn't. From Thursday, Friday last week, this wasn't. You know?
0: Yeah. Well, but I mean, there's no... I don't know how the plotters could have... I mean, he's... Well, maybe he's had enough. Maybe he called the meeting because he just...
1: Yeah. Toss this for a game of soldiers. Yeah, well, he's sorted. He'll be okay because he's sorted, isn't he?
0: Well, let's face it, Sean. You and I can sit here in the cheap seats and sit there and throw rock at Christopher Luxon. But this man has had the sort of career that you and I are incapable of achieving. He has talent, skills, and ability that we lack. He is the man in the arena, to quote Roosevelt.
1: I felt
0: somewhat kind of pathetic sitting there saying, oh, well, you're a very good gladiator, but, I mean, you could have killed a few more lions.
1: Well, I didn't like that last move.
0: Luxon.
1: Yeah. Yeah, I get you, Damien.
0: So he is an impressive individual. It is very disappointing. But I'll tell you something else. If his premiership ends today, he can hang his head high. He has done what very few people in politics are able to achieve. He didn't do everything what neoliberal Puritans like me and cultural warriors like you would have liked to have done. But let's face it, we just sit here in the and criticize those in the arena. And he was willing to risk the humiliation of today to obtain the successes that he has had, and he may still have. It's not over yet.
1: Yeah, it's not over till the fat lady sings, is it? The other thing I think misnomer people have, and I would imagine a fair proportion of platform listeners would look at Chris Luxon and say, he wasn't hard enough on the culture stuff, he is a bit bloody woke, and I think we're dreaming if we think a change in leader is going to be any less woke than Chris Luxon was. I think they are looking for a leader that can reach across to the soft left, the soft centre left of politics. So don't expect suddenly a kind of hard line on the culture wars from whoever replaces him.
0: Well, no, you go back and you look at Chris Luxon's maiden speech, and in his maiden speech, he touted his success at Air New Zealand at getting the rainbow and other diversity ticks, right? He was proud of this. He was proud of Air New Zealand's sustainability. That's where he fits. Erica Stanford is very similar in a way. Erica Stanford
1: more so,
0: believes
1: I would say,
0: in a lot of his success.
1: Yeah.
0: Possibly.
1: Yeah.
0: Chris Bishop tends to avoid this sort of stuff. Yeah. So it's hard to know. My assumption is that he's less interested in some of this sort of stuff. I think both Chris Luxon as both Bishop and Stanford would make competent they've had reasonably successful portfolios. But I mean, look, who knows? Here's the question for you, Sean. If you were to become Prime Minister tomorrow, you are one of these guys, would you stick with November the 7th or would you go for an early election?
1: No, I've talked about to people about that. Because of the timelines, that's almost as early as you could organise an election. There's 4 weeks in it, and there's no upside. It takes a while to get a snap election together. And also, the feeling is no one would bother. We're essentially almost there anyway because of the timeline.
0: Mm-hmm.
1: And I can't see any upside. And, geez, the only one person's only ever called a snap election. And while it didn't give us our opponents rat's time, they still dicked him. I don't think that's going to happen. I don't know if you had a feeling. Anyone who tells me that they know how the vote's going is lying to me. The other thing I've found over many years of experience of these things, a lot of people say or they tell me, I'm with you. They get into the sanctity of their caucus room. And either they lose their bottle and stick with the incumbent, or they dig the knife in when that secret ballot occurs. But my understanding is there are four or five votes in it, you know.
0: When he called the first vote,

0: I understand, was a reasonably close run thing at the time. And I mean, look, who knows, Sean? It may or may not be true. But we don't get the situation of poor old Mr. Hooton and Stephen Joyce having an argument about the votes in the caucus room. But do you think that they have settled on a ticket?
1: I'm not sure. I think quite clearly now Erica Stanford is the front runner to replace Chris Luxon. And we're told, scuttlebutt, Chris Pink's been doing the numbers. Your numbers person isn't always your deputy. I think Chris Bishop would be competent, but I think, I hate to say it, the stigma of his tobacco lobbying will never leave him. I also think he's an incredibly capable campaign manager and political operative, and that's where the value is in Chris Bishop. Would he make a good deputy prime minister? He's competent in everything. I would say for continuity, I would leave Nicola Willis there for some form of stability. Well, and then you got two women leading the National Party for the first time in its history, and if you're trying to drag women voters across from the centre or from Labour, or I think more importantly from Kew Lay Wong, I think that's a good look. So, look, that's my feeling.
0: Yeah, but Nicola Willis's failure to get spending under control.
1: Yeah, but that matters to people like you. That matters to people like you. There are an awful lot of people that doesn't matter to so much, Damien.
0: No, that's that is true.
1: Yeah.
0: But if you're the new prime minister and you're saying, "Yep, I'm drawing a line in the sand between the old and the new," and you've still got the old finance minister, I'd like to see Chris Bishop. I'd like to see Simeon Brown in finance.
1: Yeah,
0: if he looks
1: very Auckland then, doesn't it? Looks very bloody Auckland. You know.
0: My question is, do people in Tauranga and Mosgiel really care?
1: I get you. I think people in the South Island care. I also wonder if a new leader might reconsider some of the positions that it gives the party a chance to reset. I wonder if they might not say, "Well, look, that QLA's not so bad." Says Erica Stanford, if she wants to come round for book club and a glass of wine, we could have a chat. They could walk back the Maori seats issue, though I don't think they will. Certainly the MMP issue they can get rid of. My fear too about
0: they can bury it.
1: I would also think Erica Stanford would probably try and go ahead with this ridiculous social media ban.
0: I tend to agree that is disappointing.
1: Yeah.
0: Whereas I think Chris Bishop would take potentially a harder, more forthright approach, which would, you see, I guess Chris Bishop would consolidate votes on the right, so he would suck up votes from New Zealand First and ACT. Erica Stanford may have more success in pulling votes from Labour.
1: They have to move to the left for the centre-right to have more chance of governing, and that means they might sacrifice some votes to ACT or some votes to New Zealand First in order to take more votes off Labour and, as I say, maybe squeeze the Opportunity Party back under 4%. That's why you do it. Otherwise, there's no point.
0: There is part of Mr. Luxon's challenge is that there, rightly or wrongly, people perceive there's an inauthenticity
1: about him
0: there. Because on one hand, he's a former Air New Zealand chief executive, a former Unilever executive. This is a serious guy who gets stuff done, right? You don't get to those positions by being all touchy-feely and every man. And when he comes across, that's what he comes across. And I think it would be much better to take a Helen Clark approach. Helen Clark didn't try to be everybody's friend.
1: No,
0: Jim Bolger.
1: And I think you've identified he's like David Brett. He wants to be liked desperately. And better to be feared than loved.
0: And if he'd just gone along and say, listen, I'm here to get things done. This is what I've done on crime. This is what I've done on education. If you don't like me, I'm not really interested in your opinion.
1: Yeah.
0: This is what I'm doing on the economy. This is the free trade agreement. Yeah. Then, like, nobody really liked Helen Clark, but we voted for her because she got stuff done and she was competent, right? And I don't see any reason why we would not have taken a similar approach.
1: Yeah. Well, really, talking is pure speculation because the media haven't asked Helen Clark what the right position is yet. I'm very disappointed. I'm quite concerned for her safety that we haven't heard from her for 2 days on this issue. I'm all at sea, really. Hey, Damien, we will...
0: It's a challenge.
1: What are you doing today? Are you working and going to follow a normal day and just be listening to the platform for the latest, or what?
0: I will, of course, be listening. I do listen to the platform. I do have a busy day. In the morning, Sean, I drop my kid off to we have breakfast with the 13-year-old, and then I drop him off to school. So at the moment, he is sitting in the cafe at Columbus on William Pickering Drive, all on his own, reading the paper.
1: Oh, you better go
0: having breakfast.
1: Better so go get him. Okay. Give me a call. Yeah. Well, let's put a coffee on it. As you're not a drinking man, Luxon gone or not?
0: A cigarette. I'll poach one of your cigarettes.
1: Okay.
0: What's if we're going to put a coffee on it? Which way are you going? Change or status quo?
1: No, I say change.
0: All right, then I'll go for the status quo.
1: All right, very good. There's a decaf on it. Thank you very much indeed for your time. Damien Grant. Damien is a columnist, political columnist. Everyone does a bloody podcast, don't they? And he runs a business that's been very profitable lately. It does kind of receiverships and company wind-ups. There's his take. No one really knows, do they? Let's go to the break.
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1: All right, let's get your calls and your views and read your text. Kerry, good morning.
10: Good morning, Sean. Look, I think that, you know, what National do with their leadership will actually be quite destabilising. I get that they...
1: Of what?
10: ...feel that they need... Oh, I just think that this close to an election, you're better to hold your course, personally. I mean, that's my view. I don't think they might get a bit of a bump, which I guess is what they're looking for in the polls, but at the end of the day, I think having a stable leadership is much better than chopping and changing. It just becomes a bit of a feeding frenzy and everybody starts concentrating on who the leader is instead of what are the policies.
1: Yeah.
10: And it's the policies that people take into an election or the parties take into an election that are really the issue. I talk to such a lot of people, and you can talk about the op party, you know, oh, isn't she such a lovely looking person? Well, what's that got to do with anything, you know? Does she...
1: Well, you see, a Stanford leadership. Oh, well, I like Kilo, but isn't Erica a nice... Wouldn't you like to have a glass of wine at the wine bar with Erica? You know?
10: Yeah, isn't that very... That's very shallow.
1: Yes, but politics is about the numbers, Kerry. Doesn't matter whether they're shallow or not, they're numbers.
10: I get that, but I just, my view is I think it's destabilising, and I think they would be better to stay the course.
1: So if you were in that room this morning, you'd give him your confidence as Prime Minister. You'd give it to Luxon. You'd give your vote to Luxon.
10: Yes, I would, because I would look at what he's been achieved. I think any leader who can keep a three-legged coalition together has done a pretty good job, because it was never going to be easy. I mean, Winston is a consummate politician. He's been around for 35 or 40 years. It's a long time playing this game. And if you look at the likes of Seymour and Peters, they're very strong personality people. So to hold a coalition together, I think, has been quite a good achievement.
1: Yeah, as I said, I'd give him 7.5, maybe 8 out of 10 as Prime Minister, Kerry.
10: Maybe a 7.
1: Okay.
10: I'm not saying, yep, that's my view. I also listened a little bit to what Damien said, and I think people miss the point about what has been achieved.
1: Yeah.
10: Yes, I would have liked lots more things to have been done, but when the prison population's up, crime's down, school kids are attending and getting better results, those are all positive things. We get too hung up on the...
1: And the problem was he couldn't sell those things. Oh, let's talk about MMP. Let's tell businesses to bloody grow up. You know.
10: I think he's been poorly advised in some areas.
1: But one of the criticisms I understand is he doesn't take any advice.
10: Well, that may well be it. But then again, he's a person who has probably succeeded in life by making his own calls.
1: Yeah.
10: So, you know, you can have a little bit of...
1: Kerry, so you're in the caucus, you vote confidence in Luxon, but he loses.
10: Yeah, I go... Other thing before I go.
1: Yeah. I want to know your other vote, Kerry. Who would you vote to replace him?
10: Possibly Mark Mitchell.
1: Okay.
10: So, Erica Stanford, Mark Mitchell.
1: Yeah.
10: I actually know Mark personally. I think he's pretty good sort of a rooster. But one thing, you keep referring to the second person as being the Deputy Prime Minister. They wouldn't be.
1: Oh, they're right. You're completely right. And well picked up. Silly old me. Yeah, Deputy Leader. Yeah.
10: Anyway, and I wouldn't change the finance portfolio.
1: Yeah.
10: I think that's a mistake if you change both your leader and your deputy and then you biff them off their portfolio as well. I think... Nicola Willis has done a pretty good job trying to make a little go a long way.
1: Yeah,
10: the country's broke.
1: I hear.
10: he's done not a bad job. All right, thanks for that.
1: Thanks, Kerry. Oh, Matt, I'm sorry, mate. We do not have the time to get to you before 8 o'clock. But we've got tons of time after 8 o'clock, Matt, and anyone who rings in, we've got lots of time to talk this morning. Maurice Williamson is our next guest at 9:05. We got Jolaine. We've got Jolaine at 8:05. Sorry. Matt, you'll have to ring back after that. I'm sorry, buddy.
8: 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Michael Laws, Uncensored.
11: German pornography. I was introduced to it. Now, listen, this is actually quite important. I was a young boy and I went to, it was sort of an A&P show, except it wasn't, in the late 1960s. I was a intermediate school child in Whanganui. In those days, they used to have industrial fairs, but they used to have something also called the Wellington Show. And it was either industrial fair or the Wellington Show, but my parents decided that, and it would have been school holidays, and it would have been during winter, they would take us down from Whanganui to Wellington for the day. So off we travelled, and it was wet and it was cold, quite a bleak day in actual fact, and it was quite fun driving down around, is it Kapiti area, sort of Waikanae, all right around that area, and the sea gets very close to the road. When it's stormy, the waves can come right across the main highway. So we went through that. It was stormy. And here we are, this little A30, Austin 30 car getting sort of buffeted around by the winds and the waves landing. It was quite exciting rather than scary for a small child. Anyhow, we park and we walk. I remember walking too long, but there you went, to the Wellington Show. We had to wear our raincoats. My parents had their brollies, which they never seemed to share with us children for some reason. There you go. here we are, talking about grievances 60-odd years later. Anyhow, finally we got into Wellington Show. And so I managed to convince my parents that rather than go with them and my two younger sisters to a whole series of what seemed very female-influenced exhibits, I should bugger off and meet them at a particular or a prearranged point in, say, half an hour, where we could have morning tea. And I strayed into the German embassy. Now, they had, believe it or not, set themselves up with an exhibition site. You know, come to Germany. We're not like that anymore. You know, that sort of place. Not anymore. You know, that sort of place. And so they did a show, you know, which was packed. And I was going, God, this place is packed. It's a sort of travelogue of Germany. You know, and it was mostly packed with men. In fact, almost exactly with men. And it was a travelogue of Germany. I was going, God, there are a lot of people in here. And it was literally shoulder-to-shoulder stuff. And watching, you know, on a screen, this travelogue of Germany. Here we are going down the Rhine, you know. Oops, you know. Don't mention the war. And then, you know, there was nice sort of bomb buildings. Oh, and that was East Germany, of course. So there was, it was West Germany. So they're trying to say, it's East Germany, they haven't done anything. That's because they're run by the communists. Look at us, West Germans. We've rebuilt Berlin, all that sort of stuff. And then there were pictures of Obergomerau or whatever it is, the religious festival that they have. And then there was, you know, Wagner, but not too much because obviously he was associated with the Nazis. And then they had a whole series of Brunhildes with sort of plaited hair. Oh my God, now I think about it. Honestly, even then, Rebecca Ketterich and the SIS would be going mad. But there I was playing in New Zealand.

0: kinky lot, Josh. Kinky. Mind you, there are a whole series of voyeuristic New Zealand males who, you know, I have to say, this one young boy from Whanganui, with his eyes very wide, Josh.
1: Yeah, I can imagine you standing there frozen in place.
0: I did not recount that conversation to my parents when I met them up, but they did wonder why I seemed flushed and excited.
2: Michael Laws, Uncensored, on The Platform.

0: News on the platform.
1: In this update, Labor's leader says the government's the most divided in recent memory as Chris Luxon survives yet another confidence vote. Luxon emerged from today's urgent caucus meeting after 3 hours, flanked by senior MPs, including suspected challengers. National MPs leaving Parliament pledged their support for Luxon, but wouldn't say whether or not there was a challenge in the meeting. Green co-leader Chloe Swarbrick says the government's focused on themselves rather than Kiwis doing it tough. Meanwhile, Chris Hipkins says he's ready to face whoever is National's leader in November.
2: The National Party is clearly in total disarray. They are in no fit state to provide the sort of leadership that the country needs.
1: Defence Minister Chris Penk wouldn't definitively say if he voted in favour of Christopher Luxon.
3: Number one, we don't talk about what happens in caucus, but I'm really pleased with the result that we've got clarity and certainty, which is 100% confidence in Christopher Luxon as the leader of the National Party and Prime Minister of this country.
1: However, Commerce and Consumer Affairs Minister Cameron Brewer says National's united.
4: 150% behind Christopher Luxon. He's going to lead us into victory. It's going to be a great result for the National Party.
1: Two former police officers accused of perverting the course of justice during the Allen Hall murder investigation have been found not guilty. Hall served close to 20 years in prison for Arthur Easton's 1985 killing before being acquitted in 2022 and receiving a record multi-million dollar payout. Emily Ansell reports.
5: Murmurs of relief emerged from the full gallery in the Auckland courtroom as the decision was announced, while Hall and his supporters watched on without reaction. The two officers continue to have name suppression. The reasons for the decision are expected to be released shortly.
1: The government's putting $30 million towards growing New Zealand's hydrogen industry. Resources Minister Shane Jones has today announced the investment at a hydrogen sector hui in Christchurch. And that's news.
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1: All right, you are with The Platform. Let's put the shenanigans in the National Party caucus just to the side for one moment. I finished the show yesterday. I went out, as I do, and I checked my email, and I had an email from my good mates at the Broadcasting Standards Authority. I was given an hour's notice of a press release they were pointed out, and this media release dated 11th August 2025, BSA issues decision on online broadcasting complaints. Well, they've made up a new word. Online broadcasting isn't broadcasting for the purposes of the Act, but what I got was 40 pages of a decision I've called utter bullshit, which upheld two complaints against me from a guy called Richard Fanslow, who I was also accused of doxing. Well, it's funny because he was conducting an online campaign of harassment against the Platform on social media, so he wasn't worried about his... And he's actually been just sending the craziest emails to us for the last couple of days, too, since this decision came out. But no sanction for the Platform. Essentially, the BSA has spent, I imagine, tens if not hundreds of thousands of your dollars trying to call me a racist, but they're not going to do anything about it because it's taken them a year to line me up. I'm still concerned about the decision because the Broadcasting Standards Authority still presumptively thinks it can choose at its whim to regulate the internet. It can choose at its whim to regulate the internet for decency and standards. I think that's a free speech issue. So we're joined now by our good friend Jelaine Heather from the Free Speech Union. Jelaine, good morning to you. Nice to see you again.
2: Good morning, Morena. What a morning.
1: Yeah, it is. Jelaine, I have now read entirely through this article. I see Law News is covering it. Judge David Harvey is going to have a point on it. What do you just make at first blush of what the BSA's done here?
2: I find it astounding, actually. There's 40 to 59 pages, I think, is something like the decision. And I think it just highlights exactly why they are irrelevant and why they're not fit for purpose for what they're doing. They've got no Bill of Rights analysis here. They've got no jurisdiction. You know, I don't think that they've got jurisdiction over this. They've got no code that they're judging you to. They're conflating good taste and decency, sort of with other standards in their old code. I think it's a real jumbled up, long judgment that doesn't make any sense and actually just says, another reason why it's a good decision that
1: they've
2: I'm no
1: also
2: longer
1: used
2: in this.
1: Hearsay they evidence. They've used hearsay evidence from the complainant. He says he was harassed. There's no proof of that. They've made other accusations accusing me of doxing and other things that aren't sustained by the facts. I mean, I can't sue them for defamation. Clearly, they want to paint. Would you also say, you said to me early on, this looks personal. I found that hard to believe. But it is like they just wanted to call me personally a racist, isn't it?
2: When you look at that, and I did have the opportunity, thankfully, to read Judge Harvey's article on it this morning that he put out. They have not even adhered to their own jurisprudence in terms of the rules that they've previously set for other judgments. They seem to blow out the water. So it does look personal. You get your own standards. They're disregarding the other things they've said in previous decisions. And yet they know that the sanction won't apply, as in you won't abide by anything. It does feel a little personal. It does feel a little pointed. It does not feel rational in terms of how they're justifying it, how they're smuggling balance in, and how they're disregarding the Bill of Rights Act and freedom of expression.
1: All right. I might

0: Nathan, we must disclose, as we have before, that the Free Speech Union helped me when I first got this, you know, this complaint, and how would we deal with it. You helped me with submissions, and we had Troy Bowker, a business person, underwriting the legal cost of that. It's almost as if, and I look at this release, the BSA says, of course, you can appeal this, says Susie Staley. To the High Court. Well, you know, and I sat and looked at that, and I just thought that would be more taxpayers' money being spent by these woke, dickheads, arguing with me, and that's public money that, I don't know, could be used to, implement tikanga in the fire service or something like that. I mean, there's just 100 different better things for the taxpayers' money to be spent on, and to be honest, for me to spend my time on.
1: It would be interesting, actually, just to OIA in terms of the amount of time and money and energy that has gone into this, sort of chasing this judgment. And I think it's, you know, we are in an election season, just in

0: I actually wouldn't advise at all to take this into the High Court. I think it's just a lot of lost money after bad. Maybe it is that it's publicity, it's pushing back, it's picking apart in the court of public opinion, even to the Minister of Broadcasting. You know, again, another example of you said you would abolish it. Look at what they've come out with. You know, what is the timeline for this? It seems to have sort of gone away, the discussion. Maybe we just re-remind the government of that. Although,
1: well,
0: feels
1: if
0: like
1: there is a change of government, are they abolished or not? Do we have a clear read from Labor on how they feel about the BSA?
0: Yeah, I don't think we do. And I think that is, as with anything, leaving something on the books like this, that is dangerous. I don't think the High Court challenge is useful, though, in terms of resource and money. But I think we do need to keep pushing back on this and highlighting the enormous gaps here. And I would agree, almost a personal, you get special treatment, it seems, Sean.
1: Well, maybe I've got special needs. Oh, God, am I allowed to say that on my broadcast or not? Jelaine, always a pleasure. I want to again thank you guys for your assistance in this. That is what the Free Speech Union does. It helps people, big or small, when they have free speech issues. And can I say, your assistance helped me get through this. It was, despite claims to the contrary from certain people, that was an existential crisis for the platform. And it was good to have friends as we went through that battle. Lovely talking. I've got a busy day. I better let you go.
0: Perfect. Thank you, Sean.
1: Cheers.
0: Take care.
1: Jelaine Heather from the Free Speech Union. Yeah, David Harvey, I haven't got the article yet, has written a piece for Law News, retired Judge David Harvey. And yes, you could drive a truck through this Broadcasting Standards Authority decision. It is basically an Orwellian thing that I wasn't allowed to criticise or mock Maorification, and even that's kind of racist to say Maorification. It's just a word. I couldn't mock the application of tikanga in the fire and emergency services. That's just wrong. You're not allowed to do that. That is just inherently a racist thing. Well, I say that's utter bullshit. I did contact the BSA yesterday. I asked them if they wanted to come and talk about this, and I'll give Pete, the bloke who does the PR at the BSA, he did get back to me, and he said, and I thank you, Pete, for getting back to me. It's the first time in months. He said, we don't give interviews on decisions. I'd also like to challenge Susie Staley, who runs some sort of law firm down. She's the chairman of the BSA. She signed off this decision. Susie, you want to come on the program and talk about your Orwellian tendencies at any time? You are more than welcome on the platform. And I say to Richard Fanslow, do you realise when you write your nutty letters to Hello at the Platform, I'm the person who reads them? Richard, I didn't dox you. You doxed yourself. And no, there'll be no apology, Richard, but you're welcome to ring in and talk about your strange obsession with me and the platform anytime you want. Thank you. Matt, we're going to take a break and be right back with you. But no, I won't. Actually, we're not going to take the break because Matt's waited twice already and I feel bad about it. Matt, good morning to you.
2: Good morning, Mr. Plunkett. I wouldn't mind if you took the break. Doesn't bother me. got to pay for the staff.
1: Yeah.
2: Here's my predictions. Oh, just first of all, that guy Richard is a moron. The guy's an idiot. Anyway, move on. Christopher Luxon's gone today for all money. Here's my predictions. He's gone. If they appoint Simeon Brown, they will shoot up in the polls and they will win the election. If they don't and they appoint someone else or they keep him, New Zealand First will be knocking on their heels for the same percentage of votes in Parliament. I think Simeon Brown has got the Helen Clark, Jacinda Ardern, John hear about him. And he will attract people. He's decisive. He's young. He's enthusiastic. People know him. He's the minister of everything already. And if they put him in, they'll crush it. But if they, I don't think they should put Mark Mitchell. I really don't.
1: All right. Well, what about Erica Stanford, man?
2: No.
1: Why not?
2: No. Oh, I don't think she's popular enough. I don't think people know her enough.

0: Whereas Simeon's all over the TV all the time. People know him. He's a recognisable face. And that guy that rang up earlier, I'm sorry, I have to disagree with him. Unfortunately, politics should be about policy, but it's not. It's about people, Sean.
1: Yeah.
0: And if people resonate with you, particularly a leader, the leader of a party's got to resonate with the public.
1: Okay. So, Matt, that's what I'm going to ask you, everyone. You're in the caucus room this morning. Vote of confidence in Luxon, yes or no?
0: No.
1: Okay, and then...
0: And the other question was, he's about a 3 out of 10.
1: Okay,
0: for what he's done.
1: Okay, and then you would vote for Simeon Brown as a replacement if he were a candidate?
0: Yep, all day long.
1: All right, bloody good, Matt. That's exactly what I'm after from people, and I thank you for your call. Now we'll go to the break.
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1: Look, I got lots of text. Bugger it, you got to ring in this morning. What I've done is I've Wikipedia'd Erica Stanford, because some people are saying, let's find out more about Erica Stanford. So let's go, let's do the, well, shallow dive into Erica Stanford. She was born in 1978. You do the math, Bella, and come back to me. 1978, she was born. Come on, hurry up. You got to be quicker than that. Okay.
8: Maths was not in the job description when I was hired.
1: She's 48 years old.
8: Okay.
1: Yes. God, it took me a while to get there, though. Okay. Her Christian name is Poppelbaum. Poppelbaum. Erica Louise Poppelbaum was born as. And there's quite a lot here. I don't deep dive into every politician. Now, she married, obviously, a bloke called Stanford. All right? Good, because that's why she's now called Erica Stanford. She's the 49th Minister of Education. She lives in Akura in the Auckland region. She's the daughter of a Dutch immigrant father. That's where the Poppelboom comes from, I imagine. She's got a BA in politics, oh Jesus, from the University of Auckland. And Syed's lecturer, he was an old social creditor type, Dr. Raymond Miller, who I used to interview a lot, as the reason for her passion for politics. She is married, meeting her husband Kane while at Kane at Rangitoto College. They've got two kids. Isn't that nice? She's worked in export sales as well as producing local TV shows. That includes being the producer of a TV reality show called Noise Control, in which she and a camera operator followed a noise control team around Auckland. Sounds horrifically crap, reality TV. In filming one episode, a person pointed a gun at her and her cameraman. The episode was one of the most watched in the series. That means two people watched it, I imagine. She also produced the show Last Chance Dog. Oh, that's nice. That was a nice thing about dog rescue, I think. And she wrote scripts and did other work on PH Rescue for more than 6 years. PH Rescue, that was a good show. In 2013, so this is 13 years ago, she started working in the office of Murray McCulley, who was the MP for East Coast Bays and a big power figure in the 2011 World Cup. He was into big power player in the National Party, McCulley, man behind the curtain. She joined the National Party at the same time, so she's only been in the party for 13 years. She worked there 2 days a week as one of the three jobs while having two children. Oh, there's the Struggle Street backstory. She later worked at the National Party full-time. Prior to running for Parliament, she was the senior MP support person. So that was booking flights and basically making life easier for senior MPs. She describes Murray McCulley as her mentor, calling him a political master. That's a bit kinky almost, isn't it? When McCulley retired from Parliament, the National Party selected Stanford as his replacement for East Coast Bays. She had not previously stood for Parliament or other office. It had been a safe seat since 87. And Stanford won the electorate easily with 66% of the vote. So there you go. East Coast Bays MP. She has been the Minister of Immigration, or she is the Minister of Immigration, at a time when immigration policy on the right of the, by, from the right of politics, a lot of people being very critical of it. But she's done bloody well in education. The phone ban. Bang, it was the first thing, definitive thing the government did. She has rewritten the curriculum to get rid of quite a lot of Māori mumbo-jumbo and wokeness, mainly implemented by white, cringy virtue signalers. And she stood up to the unions on those issues. She's also gone through and she has rationalised and economised on the building of classrooms. She's got new funding to build classrooms, but to build them much more efficiently. And they've got rid of that, you know, one big, you know, open-air teaching area where everyone kind of learns for themselves. All those reforms have been good and welcomed. So, you know, there we go. That's her track record. In mid-August 2025, here's an example. RNZ reported Stanford had decided to exclude most Māori language words in the education ministry's ready-to-read phonics. So she's just, in those areas, she's not woke. Here's the stuff I want to know about Erica Stanford. Where do you stand on the Māori seats? Would you roll back the ruling out of the Opportunities Party? And I think that's the first thing she's going to do is say, oh, well, let's just see. Looks like I could sit down and have a Chardonnay with Kulay. I think that's what's going to happen there if she gets in. And she's clearly the front runner. There's no doubt about that. I want to know what you think of Erica Stanford. If Luxon got rolled, would you vote for her? The number is 0800-332283. No, 78. In 1978, she was born. So that's 22 and 26. That's 48. Sure, national support will go up. The people who left because of Luxon will come back. That's Alec and Wellington. But it's no good if they come back from ACT or New Zealand First. That doesn't change anything. The new leader has to get people to come back from opportunity And I'd say there's 1 or 2 percentage points there and come over from Labor. That's what the new leader, if there is to be a new leader for National, has to be able to achieve. And I do think that Erica Stanford, whether or not she'd be able to handle the job of Prime Minister, is the person most likely to achieve that. Okay, next up we'll do Wikipedia on Simeon Brown. We'll do the same for him. She hasn't got rid of Inside Out, John, that's right, and I think she's a bit wimpy on that stuff. Ah, Sean, I wonder when I'd hear from you this morning.
9: Oh, I wasn't sure, Sean, but it's been it reminds me of the old Midnight Oil song, Power and the Passion. We're going from there. Who I would vote for, but who the National Party is going to vote for should Chris Luxon lose the premiership will be two things.
1: Would you vote for in confidence in Chris Luxon? First, let's go through the process.
9: I would not vote in confidence for Chris Luxon, no.
1: Okay, so who then would you vote to replace him as leader of the National Party, ergo Prime Minister?
9: I would vote for Mark Mitchell if he was a candidate.
1: Mm.
9: If he was not a candidate, I would vote for the existing Prime Minister, but if Mark Mitchell was a candidate, I would vote for him.
1: Yeah, okay. Well, look, here's how this worked, and I know it's all BS. Everyone says, I'm loyal to the Prime Minister. They have a secret vote, so you can lie about being loyal to the Prime Minister. Suddenly he's not the Prime Minister, and they're asking for a new leader. And then you can stand, even if you've said you're loyal to him, because he's not there anymore. That's the way they work it, the morality of this in their own head, Sean.
9: I predict they will go with Erica Stanford if there is a member from the neighbouring East Coast-based electorate. She's done a good work in education, but she is very woke of the DEI, so she's actually quite... People forget David Seymour tried to push some of this stuff further, and she slow-walked some of it. But she has the appeal of trying to... She can take away the masculine, you know, toxic male side of the game. I can see why. National's at a cultural crossroads. Do they go the Chris Finlayson DEI path, or do they tack back over the centre? I think if Erica Stanford is elected, they said, we're going to go on this middle road path. We're going to try and win on the centre-left side, you know, very much on the middle side of the equation. And go from there. But I'd like to see a clinical psychologist come on your program one day. I think Chris Luxon was never that happy. He was far happier as a CEO of Air New Zealand.
1: I don't care if he's happy or not. Prime Minister, he gets on with the job. I don't think he's done a terrible job as Prime Minister. I think he's done a terrible job slapping down a hostile media. And I think he care. And I think he cannot read a room. He's used to being the boss, and everyone likes him because he's the boss. In politics, you get to be the boss because a lot of people like you, not the other way around.
9: No, but like I said, he couldn't sell as well as John Key could.
1: No.
9: John Key
1: was an empty freaking shirt who propped up our economy with Chinese immigrants.
9: It's about perception, but interesting, it's funny how Erica Stanford won the East Coast base because the Dark Prince, Mr. McCulley, was quite the opposite in certain areas of policy. So it's a very interesting transition she's made. He's a political master, the Dark Prince himself, but I think changing the leader out for the election, unless they get it exactly right, it's going to...
1: Nothing's perfect, Sean, and let's see what unfolds this morning. Nice to hear from you, my friend. 0800 33 22 83, would you say you're sitting in the caucus room, what would you do? Don't forget secret ballot, no one's going to judge you, no one's going to know. Where does she stand on the Paris Agreement and co-governance? Well, these are questions that we need to find out about. I think she'd be anti-co-governance. Sean, did you see the interview with Simeon Brown? He did answer questions, avoided straight answers, so now we all know, well, we don't know anything. Can I just say to people who, and I admire your ability to multitask, who will listen and watch ZB or Breakfast News and then give me reports of what's on that program, often you will misinterpret what you've seen. Someone's just said, Mark Mitchell says he's going to, if Luxon goes, it was just on ZB. I'm not going to report that as fact. I can't take your second-hand report and be honest with it. And in any case, who cares? Let's see what happens. Sean, Erica is the best choice to replace Luxon, but she is pretty woke. It also takes a practical approach. I don't agree Stanford will reach out to opportunity. She sees them as dangerous. Nats won't get my vote regardless, as they are now a centre to left party, says Sarah, who rang earlier.

0: All right, God, this will decide what happens in the caucus room this morning. It's Dave the Bogan.
1: toxic masculinity. What's that, Sean? I just have to say, nobody's ever been poisoned by giving me a taste. Hey,

0: done it because of the sanctity of office. I would have wanted to be away from that. There is a video on Twitter doing the round showing Stanford in their true colours. Greg, what does it complain? I haven't seen it. I can't watch everything on Twitter. Sean, no to Erica Stanford. Too woke, and that's what we need to get rid of this country of. Best pick would be Chris Bishop or second choice Simeon Brown, says Rob. Oh, God, Sean, I don't think I can handle another female prime minister. I just feel like all the trust has gone to emotionally lead, and I'm a female myself. Wow, Emma, that's an interesting take. I think actually Stanford speaks well, but I'm just thinking only 13 years in politics. Mind you, I'm showing my age. I'm getting old. I look at them and they all look like kids. God. Sean, the reason they are gone is that they didn't do what they were there to do. The new leader won't either. Our typical political cycle rolls on. The Nats show no love for the struggling New Zealanders. The left come back in and we plummet into debt. Bottom line, do the things you said you would. Pass the beer nuts. I think they did some of the stuff they said. I just think Luxon couldn't sell it. He didn't understand political communication. Hi there, Sean. Chris Bishop has a real problem, a woman problem, his appearance. Yeah, okay, he's no oil painting, neither am I. Doesn't mean you're not good at what you do. Jimmy, good morning.
1: Morning, Sean. Morning, everyone. Gosh, it's all on, isn't it? I think if Luxon loses his motion of confidence, he should just go, because otherwise what's he going to do?
0: Yeah, I know, no, he will. That's why they have the motion of confidence. Yeah. You're sitting in that room this morning. Yeah. What do you do? Do you vote confidence in him or no confidence?
1: No confidence, but you're probably right. He's been a reasonably good manager. He's kept the coalition
0: together.
1: Problem that he's got is that he hasn't gone hard on the right areas. Why was he elected? That's the only question he needs to ask himself and nail those points. Sadly, he has not done so.
0: All right. And also the media hate him. The mainstream media just hate him.
1: Oh, yeah.
0: Yeah. Jimmy, who would you vote to replace him, mate?
1: Well, now, that's a tough one. I probably have to look at along the lines of Stanford.
0: Yep.
1: Bishop.
0: But,
1: you know, Bishop, he needs to... I don't think he is woke in some things, but at least he bloody says what he thinks.
0: Look, I'm still hoping to talk to him. We had him booked in for Friday about an excellent speech he gave last week that was unreported. Excellent speech on judicial interference and activism. My God, it was good. It was all about actually the sort of stuff the BSA are trying to do to me. You know?
1: Oh, I read it as well, mate. Yeah, and Parliament is sovereign, and he's right. So, you know, from that perspective, And not only that, he'd also realise that, you know, media, they're not your mates. They're just a kneecap. They want their mates to get it.
0: I'm his mate. I'm all their mates. I never felt that Chris Luxon felt I was his mate.
1: No, and that's probably part of his undoing, is that he just didn't know who his mates were.
0: Yeah. Well, I wasn't his mate. I just want to make that completely clear, mate.
1: But I meant that probably not literally.
0: Yeah.
1: His decision-making or whoever the hangers-on around him were like, no, don't do that. Don't do that. You'll offend this. Yeah. He had no instincts to go out and go, you know what, I'm making this decision and I've calculated the consequences. He is just somebody that's playing the percentages. Oh, look, if I do this, I can take this amount of hit. I'm comfortable with that. We still get everything done. His biggest disappointment has probably been Nicola Willis and the fact that she hasn't reined in so many of these other things. Why didn't she, soon as Goldsmith said, EBSA gone, great, they're off my budget.
0: They could have done it then. They could have done it then. They've still got a few weeks where they could just introduce a bill and get rid of it. There's tripartite support. Bang.
1: Well, just start with the money. As soon as that dries up, what happens?
0: Yeah.
1: Can't pay the bills.
0: Yeah, I...
1: It's the easiest way to...

0: squeeze these, do I call them public servants? They're not really self-serving people. So,
1: all right. Yeah, look, thanks. Maybe, all right. Yeah, look, thanks. Maybe, thanks, maybe Jimmy. Bishop,
0: but I think Stanford will probably get the numbers because there's a lot of,
1: all right,
0: a lot of people that are still working their caucus.
1: Okay. Thanks, Jimmy. Good to talk, buddy. Have a good day. Sean Mitchell was on Maserati Mike. His words, there'll be no vote. It's just a discussion. Penko is the only one that's toast, says John. And John, you may well be right. Luxon may have shored up his support overnight, said it would be crazy to dump me when I'm leading the most popular party in Parliament on current political polling. Could well be. This all might be a complete object of our imagination, and life will roll on as normal. Sean, Chris Bishop looks like Eddie Munster. Yeah, and what's wrong with the way Eddie Munster looks? Sean, the potential problem with Erica Stanford is confusing mixed bag on key culture war policies of concern. While reasonably strong on retarding co-governance, she is a climate culture Paris Accord supporter. Oh, God, is she? And a blue-green with Scott Simpson. She claims support for female rights but doesn't oppose trans participation in female sports. P.S. more than happy to volunteer to pay for therapy for the texter Ian, whom I've apparently triggered, and you know I'm good for that. Regards, Sean. Thank you, Sean. We'll take a break while you talk to Ray. Take a break, yeah.
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1: Ray has rung in. Ray, how are you?
10: Morning, Sean. Good. I've went and saw Erica speak before the last election, and she is an excellent speaker on the hop, and she has this way of pausing by just talking a little bit that you can see her mind clicking over till she's got the answer she wants. So I think in that respect she'd be great, but I don't think she should be Prime Minister.
1: Why not?
10: I don't know. I just feel, to be honest, that it's too late, but it's obviously going to happen.
1: Yeah.
10: And I'm wondering...
1: Well, we don't know that. I'll be honest, Ray, we don't know that. He might win the confidence vote. What would you do if you're sitting in the caucus room, Ray? Do you have confidence in Luxon or not? How do you vote?
10: I'd probably say yes.
1: Okay. If you lost that vote, who would you then vote for as a new leader?
10: I've got no idea. Absolutely
1: well, okay,
10: no
1: what about, okay, you've got a choice between Chris Bishop, Mark Mitchell, Erica Stanford and Nicola Willis. Let's throw Simeon Brown in.
10: I'd probably take Simeon.
1: Okay, you would take Simeon.
10: Hey, Sean, what happens to Nicola Willis and the list if there is a new
1: Prime Minister? That's a really interesting question.
10: And who's going to take botany because he won't stay?
1: No. No, you could probably run a goat in botany to get in. Well, you know, Jamie Lee Ross did.
10: But then no one will complain about him getting rent for the electoral office.
1: Yeah, but don't worry, he's sorted.
10: Well, you know, I don't mind that, Sean. I think that's been half of the problem. From day one, there's been, you know, at him about every single little thing. Yeah. And, you know, and I think the guy, you're right, he's a CEO. He can stand at the front. Everyone listens. They do what he says. This is a very different place. And as much as I found him a very nice guy at that meeting, and I think he is a very nice guy, and from people at Air New Zealand I know say he's a nice guy, I just think he just doesn't have the mental ability that I saw in Erica on that day, being able to chop and change.
1: Right.
10: And also for Simeon to stand up, even though everybody says it was a shocking interview, he didn't let down with Jack Tame on Sunday
1: morning. I thought he was fine.
10: I know, but the media didn't.
1: Well, we're going to have a little deep dive now into Simeon Brown, the Wikipedia dive,
10: I'm interested to hear.
1: All right, good
10: on
1: you.
10: How old is he?
1: Now, he was born, he's just a child. He's 35
10: you
1: years
10: old. Can you touch the math, Sean? Is that what it is?
1: No, he's 35. He was born in 1991.
10: Well, see, that's a big move.
1: He's a kid.
10: And how long has he been in Parliament?
1: Well, look, just you hang up and listen, okay? Okay, see you, Ray. All right, so Simeon Brown. There's also an American general called Simeon Brown, but Simeon Peter. Peter's his second name. He was born in 1991. He's the Minister of Energy, Minister of Local Government, Minister of Transport. Now, he was born in Rotorua. His family moved to Clendon Park in Auckland in 2003, went to Manurewa High School. His mum was chair of the local residents' association. And he used to go along with his mum to the residents' association meetings. And he became the secretary. This is strong geek vibe coming here. So he became the treasurer and secretary. He chaired the inaugural Manurewa Youth Council. I am having pictures of a guy with a lot of badges on his blazer. I'm having thoughts of a guy who did Model UN stuff. My son's going to hate me for saying that because he was a Model UN person. In 2013, he was appointed to the Manurewa Local Board. He was elected to a full term on the board, which he also served as deputy chair. Now, he went to the Uni of Auckland, and now the conservatism comes out. He was president of the student anti-abortion group, Pro-Life Auckland. And got the group affiliated with the Auckland University Students Association. The group was challenged and disaffiliated in 2017 after a referendum from the students. Brown graduated with a conjoint degree of a BCA, Bachelor of Commerce, and a Bachelor of Law. And he worked at the bank of New Zealand. This is not remarkable so far. He opposed or entered a submission to Parliament in 2013.

0: 2013 on the definition of marriage amendment bill that allowed same-sex marriage. He opposed same-sex marriage. So anti-abortion, anti-same-sex marriage, we're getting quite a conservative view here. He lost, he contested but lost Manurewa to Labor MP Louisa Wall by a large margin in 2014. He then got the nod for the Nats in Pakuranga. It was a safe seat that he took over from Maurice Williamson, who we're talking to after the news at 9 o'clock. And he's anti-drugs, still anti-abortion. Don't know if he's homophobic. But there you go. There's Simeon Brown. There is Simeon Brown. Is that the person you think best embodies the future of the National Party? I think he's a competent guy, very pleasant guy to deal with. As is Erica, as is most politicians. All right, come on, I want you to ring in. Tell me what you would do if you're in that room. It'll be getting tense now. Chris Luxon will be shining his head. And they'll be heading in at 9:30. I'm going to have a little bit of a break at 10, then I'm going to take the rangy down, try and find a park at Parliament. And I'm going to hang out there all day. Wonder if the bar will be open. Simeon Brown survived Rewahard. He has my vote. Two confidence votes in a short time frame means they only have one choice. Change the leader this time or they will lose more support. Can I also say, don't say lose the election. No party, apart from Labor in 2020, can win an MMP election. Voting blocks win elections. Sean and I have always thought the more accurate analogy for Mr. Luxon is Mr. Rumbold from Are You Being Served? The bald-headed, incompetent manager locked away in his office with no idea what's going on, says Damien. Replacing one male with another male will not get you the bump in the polls National would like to get. Has four kids. Oh, he has four kids, Simeon. I didn't look at the personal life. Four kids, okay. Nicola Gregg just put her foot in at Ree Stanford. Have a look at stuff. Okay, it's time to kick back and let the media decide the next Prime Minister, like every election. That is a great text. That's my text of the morning, Theo. Thank you very much. He's done nothing to address the cost of living, but large companies now creating it with record profits. Sean, I'm surprised Sean texted in because he couldn't hear the sound of his own voice. I'll drop the issue now because I do believe that everyone is entitled to their point of view. Just got sick of hearing the same voice, can't ring in, looking after grandkids, says Ian. Ian, that's pathetic. Tell your grandkids to shut up or put some masking tape over their mouths and pick up the phone. I don't mind grandkids in the background, Ian. That is a wuss excuse for not coming on and telling us what you really think about Sean. Call us Sean. Okay, Ian? Oh, you're going to drop it now, are you? Oh, well. Get a room. Mitchell for me if Luxo goes. Sean Brown is a competent minister, but he's not Prime Minister material. He looks like a bit of a dweeb. Yes, yes, yes, to Erica Stanford. Sean, I'm so over this personality politics. It's sad we have become this shallow. Crime is down. More kids are going to school, plus learning the basics again. Classrooms back to rooms not being massive spaces. Roads and infrastructure being built. One health system back in place. Agree more work needs to be done. I could go on, but this is probably already too long a text. We were getting to it, Sharon. We should ring in. Do ring in. Oh, gosh, the text machine is going crazy, isn't it, Bill? I am... Ian is a D. I love to listen to Sean. Sean, personally, I've never liked the bald head look of Chris Luxon. Oh, Gail. Sean, Simeon is a kid from the hood that's done good. Karen, I like him. Bugger off, Ian. Sean is a great caller and has a lot of insight and wisdom to share. Always appreciate his contributions. Well, Ian, talkback is for those who ring in, Ian. You know, just to argue your point. I don't care about the grandkids. Sean, I suspect the National MPs were muzzled by Luxon like Maureen Pugh. Yeah, I wonder if Maureen Pugh was hanging. Does she get a vote? I'd love to know. Can you see if we've got a number in the system for Maureen Pugh? God, I'd like to talk to her. Remember when Luxon sent her to you know, corrective brain camp? after she quite rightly called out climate change. We don't. Oh, okay. Steve, good morning.
1: Hey, Sean. Hey, to me, last night I decided, or yesterday I decided. Hey, Sean. Hey, to me, last night I decided, or yesterday I decided, this is a complete news media beat up, and I despise the news media, so that last night I made a donation to the National Party, a good donation to the National Party, and made the decision. I'm going to vote National because I'm so pissed off at the news media. So they would be insane if they changed leader at this stage. They'd be absolutely insane because we've seen this before and it ends in a disaster. Everyone gets, who's the minister of this? Who's the minister of that? We don't know. It's just going to be a mess. So that's for me. I'm so pissed off at the news media. I'm now a National Party voter. Thank you.
0: All right, Steve. Good on you, mate. Cheers. And we know how Steve would vote on the confidence this morning. I would rather listen to Sean than Ian's whining texts. If you don't ring in, Ian, I'm going to stop reading out your text. This is hilarious. Andy, good morning.
2: Yeah, hi, Sean. How are you?
0: Good, mate.
2: Good. Hey, your caller, Sean, he's onto it, fella. I like listening to him.
0: All right. All right.
2: Yeah, and Luxon and all the current...
0: Well, national, what would you do? You're in the caucus room, 9:30, vote comes up. What do you do? Do you vote confidence or no confidence?
2: I would be no confidence, but you'd have to vote confidence just to save face until the election.
0: But you say you'd vote no confidence, so then... Who do you vote to replace?
2: No. That would be how I'd feel. That would be my feelings if I was, you know, going to let them rule, but you'd have to vote confidence in them. You know, you can't.
0: So you would vote confidence in them, even though you wouldn't want to vote confidence in them, you would?
2: For the good of the so-called party.
0: Right. Let's say he gets removed as leader with a no confidence vote. Who do you vote to replace him?
2: Well, if I was in the caucus, I'd vote for myself, but then I'd be part of the pack. So what do you do, you know? They all just remind me, they're all just John Key-esque, you know, like heaps of political capital when they got in, and they've just like, yeah, they've done some really good stuff, but they just haven't been able to get the oomph or the real push for what people sound like they wanted them in for, you know? I don't know. Yeah, there's a difference between a guy that's run a company and a guy that's started his own company and run a company, you know?
0: I get you, Andy. And thank you for expressing your view. Cheers. Sean for Prime Minister, not me. Call us, Sean. Ian, you've started a movement. It's the Barbara Streisand effect. Now, Simon Brown can't be PM. He's the best health minister we've had, and there's a lot more to do. Interesting point. If Luxon gets removed and he leaves Botany, makes no difference to the cabinet in terms of responsibility because he doesn't have a portfolio. He doesn't have a portfolio. So nothing to worry about there. And we do not know yet what's going to happen. Now, after the news, old Tusker Maurice Williamson, who seats Simeon Brown now sits in, he's going to join us. He's going to take us in to the dark psychological torment of National Party caucus rooms and challenges. He was there the last time, a good man, misunderstood man, got shafted when Jenny Shipley rolled, but that wasn't a media crash, and that was Jenny wanting it, rolled Jim Bolger. So how does it work? What are the protocols? Maurice Williamson after the news at 9 o'clock. And Matt, our first caller ever. Matt, what do you reckon?
3: How you going, Sean? Good. Hey, just my 2 cents worth. I think Bishop Stanford ticket would probably be the one that might get over the line. I can't see how National come out of this. You know, I mean, unless they have to change.
0: If you're in the caucus
3: today,
0: room, would you vote confidence or no confidence in Chris Luxon, Matt?
3: No confidence. I'd put no confidence because if they come out of this and Luxon's still in charge, this is the second time, I think, you know, in the last 6 months that they've done this. It looks like a party where everyone's just sitting back going, well, we all know he's going to go sooner or later. You know, is it going to be just after

0: the election, or is it going to happen in the next few months, next 6 months? You know it's coming. So, I mean, I think that it looks untidy, you know, to the public. And that's why I think, you know, if they come out of this with Luxon, I think you'll see a drop in the polls from it. You know, up to 5% would be my pick, because it's not a good, it looks really messy from the outside. But if they change to a Stanford or a Bishop Stanford ticket, I think they get a bump in the polls from the back of it by people basically saying, look, you know, finally they've made the change that everyone wants. Let's move forward.
1: I hear you, Matt, and I thank you for your insight, my friend. And thank you for listening, mate. Good on you.
0: No problem at all.
1: That's you. Matt. And look, we've still got time for you to come in and say, what would you do if you're in that, well, not smoke-filled or vape-filled, vitriol-filled by the sound of it, National Party Caucus Room.
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1: In this update, National MP Chris Penk's been dumped from Cabinet and his ministerial portfolios after instigating today's failed coup. Prime Minister Chris Luxon managed to fight off the challenge for his leadership at a three-hour caucus meeting in Wellington today. He says Penk's role is now untenable. Herald political editor Thomas Coughlin says Penk was likely running the numbers for Erica Stanford or Chris Bishop to contest the leadership.
2: I think he was a classic talking horse, but sometimes they're called kamikazes. They launch the attack to destabilise. They launch the attack so that it triggers the confidence vote.
1: Paul Goldsmith will pick up Defence Veterans, Space, GCSB and NZSIS portfolios. Simon Watts will become Minister for Building and Construction. Earlier, before the announcement, Chris Penk was asked about whether he would keep his portfolios.
3: It's always the case that ministerial portfolios are at the gift of the Prime Minister. So any other day of the week, I would say the same as I'm about to say now, which is that those decisions are for the Prime Minister.
1: Senior National MP Mark Mitchell's conceded the party's popularity might take a hit after yet another leadership vote. Mitchell denies he was involved in any challenge and says he fully backs Luxon.
4: We'll probably take a hit in the polls, but the important thing is we bounce back now. We've done it very quickly. You know, we've had the confidence vote. The Prime Minister has emerged with a united caucus behind him.
1: ASB's settlement over alleged historic breaches of credit disclosure rules has affected its bottom line. The bank reached $135.6 million settlement in October last year. With more, business reporter Michael Sergel.
5: In its annual results released today, ASB's reporting a 6% rise in operating income, but a 16% rise in operating expenses. That includes litigation costs, along with higher costs of doing business and the cost of hiring more staff to deal with technological changes. That's contributed to a 2% drop in cash net profit after tax.
1: And that's news.
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6: All right, you are on the platform. Another text. Gosh, the text machine's just been running hot this morning. Both Stanford and Bishop are rainbow lanyard wearing wokesters who should be in Labor. Bring back Simon Bridges. All right. Some wag on social media yesterday says that Simon Bridges has been spotted house hunting in Botany, which I thought was quite an evil little rumour to start. Well, in half an hour, less than half an hour, the, 44, 45 members of the National Party caucus will be filing into their caucus room in the old wing of Parliament, one of the corner rooms there, quite nice rooms. The doors will be closed and their caucus will begin, an unusual and extraordinary caucus meeting to deal with the continued rumblings about leadership. And, well, what's going to happen inside? I thought we'd talk to someone who's been inside such a meeting. Former Pakuranga MP, now Auckland City Councillor, Maurice Williamson. So, Maurice, when was it that you have sat in the caucus room as a National Party MP and had to decide the fate of a sitting Prime Minister? Take us back.
7: The only times when there were really controversial leadership change would have been when Jenny Shipley rolled Bolger. Pretty much every one of the other leadership changes, when Don Brash took out Bill English and then John Key became the leader, and then when John Key left, Bill English came back. Nearly all of the other leadership changes were amicable or signalled in advance and so on. But the Jenny Shipley was a out of the blue bang one day. Bolger was away, didn't even know what was happening. Doug Graham had to meet him at the airport and tell him that he no longer held the confidence of the caucus.
6: Well, how does he know that? Does that mean everyone's talked to everyone and knows what they're going to vote?
7: What Jenny Shipley did was she went round each and every one of us on the day before, called us, spoke to us directly, and then said, if you support me, you need to fax in, I support Jenny, with a signature. And so all of those that did support him, and there were some... Yep. There were some that didn't, but there was others that faxed in, I support Jenny. So she was able to then say to Bolger, I have the numbers and here are the signed papers.
6: Did you?
7: So, yes, I did. Yes, I did. I did because all of the...
6: Oh, you disloyal bastard, Maurice.
7: Politics is not about loyalty. Politics is about what's best for the country, as number one. And how are you going to deliver your policies? Because the worst thing that can happen is if the other side get in and bring stuff to this country that just completely damages it. So loyalty is not something you do to the individual. Loyalty has got to be to the country and the best interest of the country.
6: So when you stab the knife, when you join the other senators and stab the knife into the back of Jim Bolger at that cabinet, it was basically a fait accompli. He knew it was coming. Everyone knew it was coming. So the, yes. the caucus meeting is yeah. basically, is that the case this morning?
7: I don't quite know. I know there are more than half the caucus are saying privately, he's got to go. But I do know that some of them are terribly sort of jellyfish, spineless. And if they get a blowtorch put on them, if the leader calls them or speaks to them in a harsh way, they might then change back. So I don't know. The numbers that keep being resonated around the place for the last time this happened, like 3 months ago, was 27-22. So he got through by five. There are more than five now that wanted to go. But, Sean, it's more important that I get this line out. The damage is now so significant to his leadership. There's no going back. No matter what happens now, he cannot stay, because at every public meeting, at every television part of the campaign, the other side will, all they will just say is, well, even your own team don't like you and the job you're doing. How can you be asking the people of New Zealand to do so?
6: All right.
7: And so yep. my analogy is like a car. A car with some dents in it you can keep driving, but a car that's completely totaled on the side of a motorway is gone. You can keep driving, but a car that's completely totaled on the side of a motorway is gone.
6: When you blow in the head gasket, that's it. Right.
7: Yeah.
6: Okay. Yep. Okay, Morris, then let's work with that scenario. Let's work.

0: with that as a starting point.
1: Yes.
0: How then, given that, and we can, you know, we can all say, I don't think he's been a bad Prime Minister in challenging times. You know, everyone has their limitations. But, okay, so let's say he's gone. So the first thing that caucus is, vote of no confidence, he loses that. Where do you go next in a caucus meeting? Do you have a replacement ticket already as good as penciled in, or do you then have a contest? I mean, the Shipley thing fait accompli because she'd lined it up. And it was, yes, was actually, if you like, a political coup. I don't get the feeling that necessarily that sort of certainty exists right now in the National Caucus.
2: No, it doesn't, and that's because you and I can't even sit here and name who the successor is. We can give you a list of three or four, and then we can give you a combination of which one might be leader and deputy, but I can't give you any certainty about where those numbers lie. Nearly every other leadership challenge, like when Key took over from Brash, or when Bill English took over, when Key announced his resignation, there was only really one candidate. Judith Collins tried for about a 24-hour period and then walked away and let Bill English have it. So there's never been a real contest for leadership while I've been there. There was one between Macleay and Bolger after Macleay had been the leader for 12 months. But mostly they are predetermined, done, dusted, and it happens. So there is, I don't know who's the front runner. And often it can be a compromise. You can often have people giving in, well, I'll do that as long as I can have this, or I'll let you do this. Look, with regards to Luxon, I just want to say something. I backed him quite a lot during the year, even though I think he's had a poor performance in the comms area. And if he would have only listened earlier to getting some help about how, if you've got a really good product to sell, it won't sell if your message is bad. And he just seemed to fail miserably at how to communicate. And the old line of, well, look, what I'm telling you here today, Sean, is a pathetic sort of answer to things. Now, he's got some help. Rachel Smalley evidently has come in and done quite a lot of work with him. His comms have improved dramatically. He's much crisper in his message. But then he goes and does the Rotorua Chamber of Commerce thing, or then he goes and does the

0: Messi. This isn't going to be smooth, but you believe he'll lose the no confidence vote.
1: No, and I said I didn't know how that would go. Yeah. I think he should, because I think if they don't make the change, we'll be back again here in another week's time or 2 weeks' time when the next blunder or the next bad poll comes out. So it's got past the point of no return, in my view.
0: Yeah, okay. There is talk, and gosh, it is times like this, no one really knows the truth of bloody anything.
1: No one knows.
0: I think it was pointed that Erica Stanford would not say that she had confidence in the Prime Minister at Wellington Airport when she arrived last night. There was certainly much buzz and discussion about her. People have speculated that she would give a... And look, I put it like this, Morris. There's a choice here. You roll the dice or you stay the course with Luxon. Let's say you roll the dice, right? If you were to place him someone like Bishop, very competent in communication and everything, wouldn't put a foot wrong. You could guarantee you'd remove the risk of Chris Luxon. But what possible advantage would you get? I don't know. He's the most appealing retail politician is there. I think he's incredibly capable, but not wow. Everyone is saying Erica Stanford might have that wow factor, only major party leader to be a woman, actually kind of might take some votes back from opportunity, the Kulei-Wong effect, if she can be managed, if she can do it. That seems to me, to be honest on my analysis, their strongest bet if they're going not just to stop the bleeding from Chris Luxon, but to actually go across to the centre-left and take some votes back to the centre-right. She's the best potential for that. Would you agree with that analysis?
1: Absolutely no argument. I think if you've got your ticks and crosses, I've got my little Excel spreadsheet where I do my ticks and crosses. I think she's got ticks down nearly every row. I think she's got ticks down nearly every row. She's hard as nails, although you don't see that publicly. She's really tough about getting outcomes, taking on the unions and all sorts of things. She's got a great persona. She's a polite, pleasant person with a nice smile and looks good. She's got a good brain in terms of analytics and so on. I'm going to say to you one thing about the election. It's going to be won or lost in Auckland, always is, and this government got to be government this time because of the enormous party vote they got in Auckland. Let me tell you, of the 22 electorates that make up the Auckland Council that I'm on, of the 22 electorates, National got 45% party vote. And in the other 44 electorates across the country, they got 35%. So that huge 10% lump in Auckland got them to be government. And Chris Bishop single-handedly has demolished that 45% lead with his housing intensification demands that he kept coming at us. Either you will do it or I will do it to you. I want 2 million dwellings made available, etc. Now, he backed down eventually because I said publicly, I'm on record as saying, he will back down. The caucus were hurting. I can tell you internally, they were bleeding from it. Every public meeting, they were copying it. In the blue seats, they weren't getting hurt in Maungaree or Otara, where a lot of people don't actually even own their own properties, but in those blue seats. Now, my ward that I'm the councillor for is both the Pakuranga electorate and Botany electorate. So I can tell you here, I did a public meeting in Botany, and there was people baying for Luxon's blood at that meeting, and they were nearly all members of the National Party. They were nearly all National Party members, and Bishop kept saying, you guys don't do this, I'll do it to you.
0: Yeah, okay.
1: And he put legislation in place that forced the 2 million, and then he had to go and put an urgent bill in and change it back to the 1.4, which is where we've now got a realistic intensification.
0: All right, so you don't think he's an option to be associated if you want to capitalise on the appeal of Stanford? You believe Bishop would be a handbrake to that? Okay, what about
1: keeping... He's done damage in Auckland where they need to win.
0: Okay, look, can we take a break and come back? I just want to keep on working through this. It's brilliant. We'll take a quick break. Thank you. Thunderdome.

0: flavored whiskey. Please drink responsibly.
1: Before an election, everyone's got an opinion. But when do we stop actually talking to each other? The Free Speech Union's Good Faith Yarns Tour is hitting the road.

0: Episode with board member Annie O'Brien coming to your community for real conversations about the issues that matter most. 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
6: The Honourable Shane Jones, Deputy Leader of New Zealand First, invites you and your family to his upcoming public meetings in Thames and Matamata. 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His Matamata meeting is on Sunday the 16th of August, 2 p.m. at the Matamata Piako Civic and Memorial Centre. 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
8: All right, you are on the platform, and we're talking to Morris Williamson. People are enjoying this chat, Morris. Just got a message from Graham. Perspective from Morris Williamson, definitely the best I've heard from any commentator. Thank you for the insight. So, we're talking about why Chris Bishop would be unpopular as a maybe deputy to Stanford in Auckland because of this issue of housing intensification. Also, it was something that made Chris Luxon unpopular. So, do you go to the whole hog? If we're going to say Auckland's where we're going to win or lose this on party vote, do you throw someone like Simeon Brown in, another Aucklander?
9: I think you have to have geographical spread. I'm a big fan of Simeon, as it's no secret. I think the guy's fantastic. I think he's got the instincts and he's got the streel. But I think you do have to have a balance. I think it has to be something that looks like sort of Wellington or South Island to balance an Aucklander. Otherwise, you get this jab.
8: Well, Nicola Willis would be the obvious. You have continuity in the deputy leader. And I wrongly said deputy prime minister. She's not, of course. You keep her in finance, you have some sort of continuity. And also, Morris, you got two women leading the National Party for the first time ever.
9: And that's where their big weakness in their vote. All the analysis that I'm reading of who they're losing is they've lost the women vote compared to what Labor's picking up, and they would get some of that back. So I'm absolutely certain they would see a bump in their polling if Erica became the new leader and new prime minister.
8: And then with Nicola Willis as the deputy leader?
9: It's a definite possibility. I'm in favour of somebody a little bit more, man of the street, sort of hard.
8: Well, do you like go Mark down Mitchell. South? Do you go James?
9: Mark Mitchell's got to look.
8: Mark Mitchell, are you go Mitch? All right.
9: Yeah. Okay. Yeah, because he's a guy that just really resonates with your ordinary bloke and bloke-ess out there.
8: This is where we get in. To the semantics and the dark arts. Mark Mitchell has said, I'm loyal to the leader this morning on Snooze Talk ZB. He said he was up with Lux until 11 o'clock last night. But is he a hypocrite if there's a no confidence vote and it's lost and then he becomes part of the new administration? Can he morally justify that?
9: Of course he can. He says, look, you are part of something until it's no longer. So all these people saying, I'm backing that prime minister, they're not answering the question, will you be voting for him or will you want to change? It's I'm, because they all say that right up until the moment that he's no longer, and then it's all changes.
10: Yeah.
9: And so Mark Mitchell would be free then to put his hat in the ring for either the leadership, or I don't think he would be leader, but I think he'd make a really good counterfoil to Erica. Their only one problem is their electorates are almost touching.
10: Yeah.
9: So they're both from that north of Auckland area. But in the end, I don't know where these votes will lie. I want to tell you something. They don't know where these votes will lie at this point in time.
8: And
9: we're only six minutes away.
8: Yeah, yeah. The other thing is, I want to know, obviously when Jenny Shipley had you all writing down you were going to vote for her, that's kind of a lay down you were going to vote for her, that's kind of a lay down, Messiah.
9: Yeah.
8: Actually in it, and people were saying to me yesterday, well, a Zoom caucus is no good. You can't vote anonymously by Zoom. Is it anonymous? Or do people go running around afterwards trying to find out who shafted them or didn't back them? How anonymous is it?
9: Well, they do
8: really
9: go running around afterwards. Well, it looks reasonable. Every time I've seen it, you get your little piece of paper, you write out who you want, or you cross out a name if they've got them on, and then you fold it into eights and you give it back, and they go into a little hat. And then the scrutineer, which is normally the senior whip and the junior whip, go out to another room. They come back and they announce the outcome, not the numbers. They just announce the outcome. The measure was lost or the measure was won, whatever. But you don't know how many people vote. And I can tell you what's hilarious. We used to have a couple of caucus members who would promise just about anything to anybody for a vote. So when there would be a big trip overseas coming up, they would vote on it. And this particular caucus member, who I'm not going to mention his name because it's cruel, he would promise at least eight people.
8: Oh,
9: you got my vote. Yes, he will. You've got my vote. I thought, Jesus, how many times does this guy get to vote? And in the end, you never knew how he voted because it's always confidential.
8: So it is confidential. All right. And that means people, I guess, can do what they think is best for the party.
9: Yes. It's like going into a polling booth. Like my wife keeps saying, you don't even know whether I voted for you every time.
8: Yeah.
9: And I don't.
8: Yeah, look, in a broader sense, Morris, I guess my audience and I know the echo chamber around the platform is that many people have been critical of Luxon, not because he's not so good with communication on the media, or they feel that National has not got the country back on track, not because of fiscal policy or housing density in Auckland. They haven't de-wokeified the country. You know, the BSA is still there. They come out yesterday and decide to personally call me a racist. And
9: I think they should have fined you.
8: Oh, thanks.
9: A dollar. Because the process of taking you to court and trying to get that would have been just more material, more advertising than you could have ever asked
8: for. Yeah. Look, Morris, so if anyone thinks that a change of leadership in Luxon is going to lead to a lurch to the right, a massive anti-woke surge in National, I just think they're dreaming. This is all about making this party more marketable to the centre of politics.
9: Sean, I've been on a number of various media over the last couple of years, and I've been terribly critical of National. And people get really angry at me in the National Party, especially the old dears that have been a member all their life. You know, why are you so anti-National? And I answer them this. I'm not anti-National because they aren't doing the things I want them to do. Like, I'd like them to sell TVNZ, but they don't want to, and I get it. But I'm anti-National because they're not doing the things they promised they would do beforehand. They said they would do the de-Maorification and we would take away all the controls of Maori and the special rights and privileges. I am still sitting at a council where every appointment to a CCO we make still has on the books, we've got to take into account tikanga Maori.
8: We wait till tomorrow. We've got a story about what's happening in Napier that will blow your socks off in that regard.
9: Yeah. Now, they said they would do it. And Luxon even said at a public meeting, because I asked him about it just on 2 years ago, and he said, don't worry, Mr. Williamson, we're on to it, we'll fix it. And guess what? Still hasn't been done.
8: All right, but a change of leader to someone like Erica Stanford won't solve that problem. In fact, they'll be looking to be more woke, to try and lure some people back across from top and from Labour, right?
9: I hope not. I hope that Erica understands that one of the reasons

0: Nationals slipped so badly. I mean, if you think of 2023 election, they just came in with such gusto. The other side got thrown out with, we don't want that to ever grace our doors again. And then just carried on not doing what they had campaigned on. If you don't my ticks and crosses list, it's woeful about the things like, you know, listen to some of the rhetoric. Labor has been spending like a drunken sailor and we're going to curtail government spending. Now have a look at the graphs. The graphs are on a 45-degree increase, steeper than under Grant Robertson. We're going to take a sledgehammer to the debt mountain because it's crippling this nation. Well, the debt mountain is now way bigger under under Nicola Willis than it was under Grant Robertson, and it's costing us nearly $10 billion a year in interest. So all of these things, we're going to take the bloated public service and shrink it back down to realistic size. And so the problem you've got is mainly National Party voters that I talk to are hugely disappointed at what was going to be done compared to what actually was done.
1: All right. Well, look, it's not going to be decided by us flapping our gums here or anyone writing a bloody editorial. It's going to be decided this morning. So
0: I can dial 20 fed on at the TAB. Here's my $1.
1: Yeah, good idea.
0: I bet they will drop Luxon and Erica Stanford will get to be the new. I'm going to go Chris Bishop getting the deputy.
1: All right.
0: That's what will happen.
1: All right. And will that improve the Cohen on the rights of winning on November?
0: Yes, it will improve their chances with women. It will improve their chances with a whole lot of people. Still some of those big calls, because Erica's proved all along she can take time and steer down and so on. I think they are 3, 4, or at max 5% up in their polling. They go back into the mid-30, in my view.
1: Wow. Other pricking you to make. Do you think I'll get an interview with the Prime Minister prediction?
0: Well, you should. I don't understand why not.
1: Well, you've got to go ask them that.
0: Yeah, well, and why not? But my line of politics, as long as you think doing the right thing and is well-researched, well-backed by evidence, and so, you should go to any end of them down because you'll be able to win it. And if you've got weak ground, not sure, and you're not confident, and you don't think you can handle it, that's when people don't want to do an interview.
1: Morris, that has been a fantastic session. We've had wonderful feedback from it. Thank you for your time. We might check in tomorrow and see what played. Oh, by the way, how long did it take you to reciting that plea? He got dumb, didn't she?
0: Here's one quick point, is this has been used by the media all the time. The number of times has been a leadership change, the party has lost. But there's another way of looking at it. The party that changed causing already, and it didn't down. You went to Shipley and your 99 election. I can tell the polling. So the idea of why you went to Shipley and you lost the 99 election, I can tell you all the polling we were looking at, we were stuffed come the 99. Three terms. Pretty much the maximum you'll ever get. So we're in our third term, and there's always that time for a change that sweeps through. The only problem with the time for a change is that this time around, it came halfway through their first term.
1: All right. That is Morris Brutus Williamson. Thank you, mate.
0: I resemble that remark.
1: Excellent fun. Good on you, Morris. Morris Williamson, councillor, Wellington, Auckland City councillor. Former National Party Cabinet Minister. Wow, that was great analysis from someone who's been there. Thank you so much, mate. Let's go to a break.
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0: The meeting is at 2 p.m. on Saturday the 15th of August at the Marlborough Event Centre on Alfred Street in Blenheim. 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
1: Plunkett Unchained on the platform.
0: I just thought I'd give that a play. Haven't been a lot about that story. We'll get into that more tomorrow. Can we get hold of Judge David Harvey for an interview tomorrow as well on that? I think Jelaine Heather coming on. There's more important things happening in the country than the ridiculous machinations of the wokesters at the BSA and trying to take me down and brand me a racist, which I'm not. Clint, good morning to you.
2: Good morning, Sean. Hey, I always enjoy Morris's observation. And can I briefly tell you how I met him the very first time? I was young and building my first house in Pakuranga, and he was out canvassing for votes as a very young... I'm not sure if he won it that time round, but I was literally on the second story of a scaffold up on the roof finishing my house, and suddenly there's this guy standing beside me with his hand outstretched saying, "Hi, I'm Morris Williamson. I'm looking for votes for National." And I thought he was a bit of an upstart, and but have followed him ever since. And I just think he has a perspective.
0: Well, it was great. I really wanted to talk to someone this morning who's been inside one of these meetings and knows what's going down. Mind you, whoa, that Jenny Shipley, what a setup that is. You get them to write down they're going to vote for you, and then you lay it out to Bulger and say, "You're gone, Burger Mate."
2: Well, you have to admire her organisation, don't you? You know, she's not fucking around.
0: Whereas, well, I wonder if they do it by text these days, wouldn't they? Look, I've got all these texts. Everyone hates you, Chris. Yep. You might as well stand down.
2: Yep, absolutely. I just hope they're decisive this morning. And look, I think as I said to you a few weeks ago, look, I think this next election is so vitally important. I don't think New Zealanders realise how vitally important it is on where we're going to lurch to next.
0: So
2: if I'm voting, I'd certainly think, and again, for the good of National winning, not necessarily, you know, I think people have got to put that aside. I think Morris said, you know, he made decisions based on what was good for the country, and I think voters should do that. So I'm certainly of the Stanford Mitchell ticket.
0: So you'd vote confidence in Luxon, then you'd vote Stanford and Mitchell.
2: Yeah. I think they cover a lot of bases, which is great. I've changed a little bit on Stanford this morning from just the information you've put out to us, your listeners. I think pointing out that she does have a strong backbone, the way she has that
0: she is anti-union, and I think education. You know, I think she's soft on Maorification. I think she's soft on the trans issue. Yeah. But I'll tell you what, in terms of. It is so important for Labor and Marxists to control kids in education, and she has tackled that head on in a very good way.
2: Yeah, look, she gets brownie points for me. Anyone who can stand up to the red-bearded, ticky-wearing head of the teachers' union gets 10 points from me, so that's important. But I think, then as supporters of them, we need to continue to keep the pressure on them on going through and doing the demarification of our country. And last, and I mentioned this the other day, but I think it is so important, Sean, I would not... be worried about paying an overseas multinational accounting company. I think, a forensic audit must be done of all of our government departments. That's where our tax money should come from, not out of your or my pocket. I mean, it's already come out of our pocket to fund that. But there's a young guy going around America looking at the fraud involved in government departments there. His name fails me at the moment, but he's done an amazing job. He's found billions. And I think that, you know, even if we paid them, and as I said the other day, farmers used to pay an overseas guy 5% of what he found, and in 2 weeks he found his annual salary on... all he did was look at the quotes from suppliers and then their invoices. And it was simple as that. A forensic accounting, we would be staggered as a country. We would be staggered. So I'm going to repeat that message because I think it needs to be done.
0: Yeah. Clint, I thank you very much indeed, mate. And I'll keep you up to date. I'm heading down there after I got off here today. So just keep listening. Michael will be talking about this. And if anything happens, I'll be on the blower to him.
2: Absolutely, and it was interesting. Michael's point yesterday was he didn't want to see a change, so it'll be interesting.
0: Yeah.
2: All right.
0: 0800 333 223. You've still got time to ring in and talk. I just want to share one other thing. And yesterday was a very busy day. My phone was ringing off the hook. I just want to let you know what could have been a stressful day with the BSA trying to, I don't know, burn me at the stake. I got time to pop in to see my heart specialist for a post-op checkup after my procedure in January. And guess what? And these are literally his words. Mind you, he probably says this to everyone. So I had an ECG and he said, your heart is ticking like a Rolex watch. So absolutely no problems. We're going to check on the drug regime and go and have an ultrasound in a few months from now. But that was a great relief, actually. It was really good to have thought I'd got through that. And I thank everyone who's given their support for me working through that. I feel fighting fit and I'm going to have to be today. I really am. Matthew, oh no, we'll take your call and then we'll take the last break. Matthew, good morning.
3: Morning, Sean. Interesting conversation this morning. I mean, I think it's a mad trying to change the leader.
0: Now, Matthew, you are really, really muffled, mate.
3: I shouldn't be because I'm not on speaker. I'm...

0: Street 4, do you hear me?
1: Yeah, maybe hold yourself your phone a little bit further away from your mouth.
0: Is that better?
1: Yeah, that is. Thank you.
0: Okay. Yeah, if they are going to change leader, then it probably needs to be Stansfield plus maybe Mitchell, or Stansfield and somebody else the Wokies like, because the votes that she's going to lose are going to go to ACT and New Zealand First, which they'll be delighted about.
1: Yeah, well, but it's neither here nor there, right? She's got to get votes from the other side.
0: Well, that's the thing. She can drag them out of the left, and she, more to the point, she can drag them from women. And the Nats are 60-20-something down in the female vote, as opposed to in the male vote, where they're 60-20-something up. There's a huge gender gap.
1: Yeah, yep, I get you, Matthew. I get you, and I thank you for your observation. So, Matthew, you're in there today. Do you vote confidence or no confidence in Luxon?
0: I think he's stuffed.
1: I asked you, Matthew, you are in there today. Do you vote confidence or no confidence in Luxon?
0: Oh, no confidence.
1: Okay, and then out of the people who might stand, who would you back to be leader? You're telling me Stanford and Mitchell.
0: That would be the optimal one to achieve what they
1: want. All right, so that's how you vote. That was the question, Matthew. Good on you, mate. 0800-332-283 is the number to call. Thank God your surgeon didn't say your heart was ticking over like a Range Rover. Oh, very good, Nick. Very good. Bastard. Let's go to the break.
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1: Now, exciting news I've just heard. Bella's going to see The Odyssey tonight at the IMAX in Lower

0: and she will have her review tomorrow. Best thing I could say about The Odyssey was it was actually quite a big, epic blockbuster, and it wasn't as woke as I thought it would be. Mm. Yeah, so let's just see Abella's take on it and what she thinks of the movie. Now, you know, the old Latin saying, Allejecta est, the die, it's cast. And look, from everything you've said this morning, everything I've read, my assessment is that, yes, Christopher Luxon's time as Prime Minister, well, I hate to use that trite phrase, he'll be gone by lunchtime. And it looks to me like the new Prime Minister will be Erica Stanford. I don't know who the deputy will be. God, I didn't ask Morris this, but as I've said earlier in the program, this is not the end of the world. It is not a sign of gross political instability or indeed incompetence in the National Party. Our political institutions have protocols, which is why it was so good to talk to Morris about how this works. Protocols for transfer of power and changes at the top. It would be ridiculous if they didn't. We would be stuck in a time warp. And of course, opponents of National will say this is incompetence. They can't even manage their own caucus. Well, they are managing it. They are responding to public opinion. They are responding also, alas, unfortunately, to a hostunding to public opinion. They are responding also, alas, unfortunately, to a hostile media. It will make no difference when you tuck in the kids tonight as to whether or not Chris Luxon is the Prime Minister of New Zealand. It will make no difference immediately to the price of petrol in your petrol tank, how much you pay for lunch, whether or not your kids are getting a good education. So don't fret, don't be obsessed by it. That is the job of political tragics like me inside the Beltway. I would say this, politics does involve people, and in a country as small as New Zealand, you often get to see up close the price that people pay and really the brutality of politics. And I think I cannot help but feel for Chris Luxon that he's got that sort of day coming. It's not his fault. It is what happens in politics. I bear him no grudge, despite his 2.5-year refusal to come on this program and talk to you guys and talk with me. I guess I'm never going to get that interview with Prime Minister Chris Luxon. Not that he banned us. Oh, no, his office said, no, there's not. We haven't got a ban on you. We just haven't talked to everyone. Banned us. Oh, no, his office said, no, there's not. We haven't got a ban on you. We just haven't talked to everyone but you in 2.5 years. Well, as I observed a couple of times on this program, I'm probably going to be a journalist and a broadcaster, non-broadcasting broadcaster, long after you are the Prime Minister, Mr. Luxon. And that could well end today. Not because I made it happen, because that's politics. Erica Stanford, a new hope for National. A new hope for the centre-right. And she will have a very brief honeymoon. And then we'll be after her, won't we? What do you reckon? She does a woman's day, maybe a listener. And anyone attacks her, anyone who attacks her will be accused of misogyny, just like they did with Jacinda Ardern. And all I can say, if things do pan out the way I very much now expect them to, I will have a new national candidate, I imagine, in Botany. And I would wish Mr. Luxon well, and I would thank him for his service, because being a Prime Minister is a hell of a tough job, and I think he's done it under the circumstances. He's made a pretty good fist of it. I really do. We've got time for a couple of more calls and observations. I'm not going to mention, someone said you forgot to mention that Erica Stanford is hot. That has got nothing to do with it. We've looked at her political positions today, her competence and her experience and her political antecedents. That is what is important. Sean, you think Chris will have to go on the job seeker bending? No, he's sorted, he tells us. Sean, you are heading down to Parliament today. Yes, after this, I will have a brief break and I'm getting in the rangy. I'll go to Parliament, going to stake out there today. I'll be outside the caucus room and I'll be ringing into Michael's show as soon as we hear anything. Jeremy, good morning.
1: Good morning.

0: Morning, Sean. Just going to talk about the great Luxon coup. It's a tough one, this one. I mean, the risk is, you know, the Keeley Wongs from the Opportunity Party, and is that risk real? Are they really going to take votes away from National, you know?
1: It would suggest that National has shed 1%, maybe 1.5% to Opportunity. There's polling showing that.
0: Yeah, I mean, the thing is that Erica Stanford, yeah, would be the great poster girl to try and grab that wobbly middle...
1: Yeah, female vote back.
0: Yeah, female vote back. Mm. But, gee, I mean, is there another way of doing it without... I mean, I don't know... See, I don't know much about Erica Stanford. I think she's very competent, but would she be a good person to lead people? What's her leadership skills like? And then what's her sort of, I don't know, a financial... competence, or as a manager of a country, sort of what she liked there. You know, that would you want to take that risk for 1.5%?
1: I think she's done a hell of a job as Minister of Education.
0: Yeah. Oh no doubt that she's. Definitely she's competent. I just think, you know, for that 1.5%, is it quite worth it? I mean, I don't know
1: until it's done. But I'm telling you my impression from everything I'm reading, it is going to happen. He will get rolled today. And some people saying, do you give Luxon a portfolio and put him on the backbench? He'll resign from politics. That's it. There's nothing to do after you've been Prime Minister under the circumstance he has. He moves on.
0: Yeah. I mean, if he was going to be rolled, I would go with her. I reckon, though, that National might end up losing some votes to New Zealand First and ACT, you know.
1: Yeah, but and they don't mind that as long as they take some more votes off the centre left of the political spectrum, because they stay in government, they stay the biggest party in the coalition.
0: Yeah, well, I mean, I go with it for that. She's a bit of a fine line, though, the whole thing. But I mean, I guess the whole thing at the moment is a fine line.
1: That's the point, Jeremy.
0: Yeah.
1: All right, Jeremy, and we'll see. It's up to the people in that meeting today. We can speculate all we want. We can make predictions all we want. We don't know jack because it hasn't happened yet.
0: Yes.
1: Yeah.
0: Interesting to see Hipkins talking about it at the airport yesterday. All he could bleat on about was how that National, you know, ruined the health system and the cost of living was out of control. And I was thinking, well, man, that's... That's your last 6 years worth of mismanagement.
1: Yeah. Might say if you get rid of one, Chris, when does the next one fall?
0: Oh, true, yes.
1: Good on you, Jeremy. Thanks for your call, mate. Sean just flipped onto TVNZ on my computer for a quick look at their commentary after a pop-up alert. Not unsurprisingly, Chris Chang in the studio and Tova in the field are predicting chaos, lack of direction and misogyny if a female leader isn't chosen. Had David Seymour in the studio and are now being slashed badger him to agreeing that the sky was falling and a Luxon, a loser from day one, he didn't fall into the trap, could only stand 5 minutes. I think we got David Seymour on Friday, maybe.
2: Yeah, Friday.
1: And
2: morning.
1: We had actually a interview booked today with
2: Nicola Willis.
1: Nicola Willis, but she couldn't make it, which is not surprising. I'm hoping we get Bishop on Friday or indeed tomorrow. We're trying for David Seymour. It is all up in the air. It's an exciting time. It really is. Sean, if there's a change in National's leadership, does those mentioned to be the new leader, do they actually want the job to be Prime Minister? If they don't, everyone wants it to be Prime Minister. Don't be silly. Sean, Erica from Accounts is better than Luxaflex. Cheers, Tony. Yeah. Sir, no shag, shoot or marry questions for Erica? No. Sean, I was very disappointed in the Nats putting their ego above the country. They haven't. It's politics and it's not the end of the world. Look, can I just say, I am not going to engage in the if Erica Stanford is to become the Prime Minister, I'm not going to engage in the sexualisation or the objectionification of her. Let's talk. We've talked today about her policy positions. If Stanford has Dutch blood, she will be a very stubborn

0: Pearson. That is from Tony. I see Tony from Tasman. Yes, Tony, I think that's a fair observance. I like Dutch people. Which national potential leader could best manage a coalition? Oh, Victor, coalitions manage themselves largely. But I've talked privately with the leadership of New Zealand First and ACT. It will not bring down the government if there is a change of leader. They want to be informed of how it happens, and there will be continuity of office. This is not a military coup. There are no tanks rolling in the streets. Chris Hipkins is telling porkies if he tells you it's terrible for the country. It's politics, as it will be when he gets rolled, which could well be before the election as well. I thank you for your attention today. We've got lots to go on with. Keep speaking freely to the BSA. Tough. And I'll have more on that. We'll have more on that issue tomorrow. It really has been a good show. Technically good too. Josh is making great, even though he's sick, Josh is making great progress on our technological changes that are coming up in the next few weeks. And do stay tuned. I'm heading off down to Parliament. I'll keep you and Michael briefed from there. I wonder if I take a little camp chair to sit outside the caucus room. I feel young again, like I'm back on the road. It's really been a good show. I thank you all for your time.
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2: And remember, if you want to vote now, we have learned that posting it won't work. You'll have to take it to the supermarket. It's the only really way that you can be done. Do vote, though. Well, no, I'm not going to tell you to vote. Vote if you want to. Vote if you think it's going to make a difference. Vote if you think you've got the candidates in front of you. Nothing worse than voting for a whole bunch of dimwits that at the end of the day are still dimwits.
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1: In this update, another poll suggests the Opportunity Party could enter Parliament at the next election, firmly positioning itself as kingmaker. The latest One News Verian poll, conducted up until yesterday, suggests the existing coalition would secure 57 seats and the left bloc 59. Neither is enough to form a government without the support of Opportunity, which is up 3 points to 8%. National MP Chris Penk has been stripped of his ministerial portfolios after launching today's failed leadership challenge. The Prime Minister said it's made Penk's role untenable. Earlier, Chris Penk denied plotting against the PM and wouldn't definitively say if he voted in favour of Luxon.
2: Number one, we don't talk about what happens in caucus, but I'm really pleased with the result that we've got clarity and certainty, which is 100% confidence in Christopher Luxon as the leader of the National Party and Prime Minister of this country.
1: Labour's leader says the government's the most divided in recent memory, as Chris Luxon survives yet another confidence vote. Chris Hipkins says he's ready to face whoever is National's leader in November.
3: The National Party is clearly in total disarray. They are in no fit state to provide the sort of leadership that the country needs.
1: A warning: the Nursing Council's decision to pause part of its recertification process is putting patients at risk. The council audits 5% of practising nurses to make sure the workforce is meeting competence requirements. Job ads are continuing to decline as unemployment goes up. Latest data from SEEK shows job ads fell 0.8% last month, the third consecutive month of decline. New Zealanders are craving long-term certainty about our retirement savings settings. A Curia poll commissioned by the Financial Service Council found 54% support increasing KiwiSaver percentages gradually over time. Council Chief Executive Kirk Hope says it's something which shouldn't be politicised.
4: Majority backing amongst National, Labour, ACT, New Zealand First, Green and Opportunity voters, so it's really across the Parliament.
1: The default rate increased to 3.5% in April and is scheduled to rise to 4% in 2028. That's news.
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A dramatic day it will be, this Wednesday, the 12th of August. It will mean, it is a dramatic day. There's no question about that. And we will be keeping you abreast as it unfolds. So, stay tuned, basically. Sean Plunkett is now taken his way down to Parliament. So he is outside, or will very shortly be outside the caucus room at the National Party on the, where is it? On the third floor, isn't it? I think that's where I always used to go, but then that was where, oh no, it was the third floor. I've been there, I know the caucus room well. Of the old Parliament buildings, he'll be staking it out along with, God, every other media, and I would imagine there'd be, what, 20, 30, 40 down there, actually. Lots of TV cameras waiting for the showdown. And it is a big showdown that is going to be happening, obviously, as the Prime Minister, Christopher Luxon, fights for his political life. Listen, a number of issues that run from this, but can I just say, and I need to tell you now, whatever the outcome of today, the National Party are in serious disarray. And there are reports at the moment that it's 50-50. You haven't got a clue. Neither's the media, to be perfectly honest with you, as to what's going to unfold in that caucus. I've actually been involved in, as an active participant in actual fact, in one leadership spill for the National Party. Is, I don't know why we inherited that work from Australia, a leadership spill, but leadership takeover. It was going back when I was a young researcher and involved in a decoy that particular day when Jim McClay, not unlike Christopher Luxon in many ways, actually, a very smart lawyer, much more articulate, I have to say, than Christopher Luxon, was run down by a slow-moving bus from King Country called Jim Bolger in 1986. So that's, 40 years ago to this day. So, and I was a young, very young man then, as you can imagine, involved in the innermost plottings of that. When Bill Birch and George Gere, were two ministers at the time, compiled a list of MPs and presented it as Jim McClay walked into the caucus meeting, who had signed a letter asking for him to have a leadership contest, and he therefore knew that the jig was up. And we all know what happened next. Jim Bolger stayed from, 1996 until 1986 until 1997 as a leader of the National Party until he, overseas, representing New Zealand at something as Prime Minister. I've never quite worked out if it was a Commonwealth Conference. I seem to remember a trade trip to Russia somewhere in the middle of that. Came back and was presented with a similar letter from the followers of Jenny Shipley, and that was in 1997. And there is something. It's the last time in which a Prime Minister was replaced on the hoof, so to speak, in the National Party. I think it's only happened the once. Yes, that's right. It's only the once. And that was a complete disaster. It led to, at the time that Jenny Shipley rolled Jim Bolger in 1997, National was just ahead in the polls. But there were two things that motivated that coup, and they're sort of present in today's caucus meeting as well. The first was that they were really pissed off, and that's the only word that I can use. I know it's not very pleasant or polite, but it certainly is illustrative. They were really pissed off with how Jim Bolger was handling Winston Peters in New Zealand First. You've got to understand, and I do because I was there, that there are good parts of the inner National Party that loathe Winston Peters with a passion. And although he might have pulled their irons out of the fire in 1996 and then again in 2023, that loathing has never, ever, ever gone away. They loathe him as a person.
They loathe as a political presence. They loathe the influence that he has had upon them when they have been in government. It's a deep and abiding. Now, I'm not saying that all National Party supporters do by any stretch of the imagination, but I am saying at the inner deep core of National, that loathing has been there for a very long time because they regarded him when he was a member of the National Party and indeed a National Cabinet Minister as a disruptive, destructive and negative individual. All right, and so, and not in the best interest. They also condemned him, even in the 1990s, as a populist. And it's ironic, in actual fact, because the National Party have always prided themselves as a party upon being bloody good managers. You know, we are the best managers of the economy and of society in general. We know what we're doing. We've got the skills. We've got the experience. We do a better job than anybody else. And to a large extent, if you think back in your own political lives and in your own voting lives, that's the message that you've been given. The National Party is not going to change the world. It isn't going to be a revolutionary force. It's not a progressive in that sort of concept of that word. Or a party that is radical by nature. Its claim to fame has always been, we know how to make everything work and make it work for you. I mean, that's basically the message. So they are a party of farmers and small business people. In many ways, I guess you could argue, a sort of the antipodean equivalent of Margaret Thatcher's nation of shopkeepers argument. That I think it was Napoleon that said that England was a nation of shopkeepers. It might have been some other French leader, but I'm sure it could have been Napoleon. It doesn't matter. But Margaret Thatcher very much represented that milieu, although she was a radical. Anyhow, they distrust populism as much as they distrust the radicalism and Marxism of the left. They are both loathed, and they've always seen Winston Peters as a populist. And so that's the first concept. Christopher Luxon's handling of Winston Peters will certainly have been an issue. And the influence of a party with 6% of ACT, what have they got, 7% I think at the last election, upon the National Party will always have been a straitened circumstance in their view. The second issue is, and here is the irony of all this morning, they made Christopher Luxon, and this is the National Party caucus, the leader of their party in 2021, only a year after he'd been elected to Parliament, for a very simple

parachuted the former head of Air New Zealand, recruited in good part by the outgoing Prime Minister, or former Prime Minister John Key. They parachuted Christopher Luxon into the caucus for the express purpose of leading the party. Now, that's really quite important. He was parachuted into the National Caucus in the 2020 election because he was going to be the leader. He was a leader in waiting. Didn't have to wait long. But and they looked at everybody that was within that caucus just after the 2020 election, and the National Party collectively said, there's no one here capable or competent enough to lead National to victory in 2023. So I think it was November 2021 from memory. Gosh, how long is that ago? Good grief, that's only less than 5 years ago. He was then parachuted into the role of being leader of the National Party, and we all know what happened next. Now, for many of us centre-right voters, and I am, so I can profess that I lean centre-right. It doesn't mean to say that there aren't good ideas from the centre-left at all, or good people from the centre-left. But my politics, as you probably are aware, lean more towards the centre-right than the centre-left. But for those on the centre-right, there was never a view that Christopher Luxon was the complete answer. He was better than the status quo. And he became Prime Minister not because there was any great personal love or view that he was the leader or that he had some sort of charismatic ability about him. He became leader because, or Prime Minister of this country, because he wasn't the Labour Party. Because he wasn't the coalition, it was just the Labour Party. He wasn't Jacinda Ardern, who'd left by then. He wasn't Chris Hipkins. He wasn't that party. And so the alternative party that you had at the 2023 election was National. And there were a whole series of people who were watching 3 years ago the debates between Christopher Luxon and Chris Hipkins, willing Christopher Luxon just not to step up. They knew he wasn't a politician. They knew that he didn't have the background necessarily or the verbal or political skills to be able to handle a skilled operator like Chris Hipkins in a debate under pressure. And he demonstrated that. He didn't. Fortunately, Chris Hipkins didn't have all that brilliant time either and had an appalling record to defend, which ultimately was indefensible. But we knew in 2023, when we elected a centre-right coalition, that Christopher Luxon wasn't a Prime Minister ready-made. He wasn't a politician who had charisma. He didn't have huge leadership skills. He didn't necessarily understand all the nuances of New Zealand to be able to be an effective communicator or leader. But, and here's the but, we all hoped, and I think with a degree of optimism, that he would grow into the role, that he'd become the Prime Minister, that the office itself would put a luster around him. He'd learn on the job because he seemed a bright man, that he would learn how to speak in an appropriate fashion, become a better communicator, and become a great leader of New Zealand, or at least a good one. Mm. Well, here we are. We're 3 months before the election, and it's not that New Zealand's given up. It's the good elements of his caucus herb. Listen, he can't survive today. Here we go. And this is my take on this. If the Prime Minister wins the vote in caucus, or he doesn't, he's dead. And what I'm trying to say to you is that if Christopher Luxon was to actually be elected by the vote of confidence was to fall his way today, he is so mortally wounded by this, he is literally going to be the walking dead for the next 3 months. Why? Because we've all seen the images and the media clips of the last 24 hours. We know that large elements of his caucus do not have confidence in him, do not have faith. The most obvious and dramatic of those was the silent walk late yesterday afternoon by Erica Stanford through the Wellington Airport.

in concourse on her way to a car to her lodgings. Her silence and that of many of the senior members of parliament and of members of parliament in general as they made that walk staked out by the New Zealand news media told us everything that we need to know. If you believed in your leader, if you believed in Christopher Luxon being the right Prime Minister for this country and the right leader of the National Party, there would have been a cacophony of individuals saying, what on earth is this meeting about? This man is just the best. Nobody else can do this job like Chris Luxon. He's the man to take us in. Haven't you seen the last two polls? We're on the up. How many people uttered those words or anything like them yesterday when contacted by the media? So we know. We know that he doesn't have the support of senior elements within his party. I don't think it's a done deal that he'll lose today. He has gone into that caucus at 9:30 this morning with no intention of resigning, it would appear. There may well be a letter awaiting for him with a majority of members of parliament's name on. That would be a blessing, I have to say. That would at least cease the bleeding, be almost a mercy killing, I have to say. It would be the kindest of euthanasia for the political career of Christopher Luxon. But if he survives today, the damage to him will be such that he will limp and continue to limp until election day. Now, here's the other problem for the National Party. It's an extraordinary state that we're in. It's unique. 3 months before an election, the Prime Minister of a party being knifed by his own 3 months before an election. I'm struggling to think of any time in the history of New Zealand this has happened. Nah, can't think of one. Mike Moore took over. Oh, yes, that would be the best illustration of that. 1990, Geoffrey Palmer took over from David Longy, made a pig's ear of it, a bit like Christopher Luxon in terms of his communication skills, actually, and his inability to be able to contact with ordinary New Zealanders. Actually, if anything worse, Mike Moore took over. They parachuted him in, but I'm pretty sure that was about 6 months beforehand from memory. It was at the start of 1990. Not 3 months before when the election campaign was effectively underway. Oh, what happened? Yes, you know what happened. It was a landslide win to National at the end of that year, and I was one of those landslides. All right, I'll be interested in your thoughts, obviously, and your view of this. I think the other thing that strikes me today, and I do need to say this, is that this is Christopher Luxon sealing his own fate, even if he survives. To call today's caucus was, no, it was indulgent. He didn't need to. He had a story that had appeared in the New Zealand Herald where one member of parliament had said one thing, apparently. Now remember, you know my view about the mainstream media. I'm never sure, and I'm not confident ever, that they're honest or trustworthy enough to be able to claim that unnamed sources tell them anything. But nonetheless, in response to that, and more media speculation at the end of the day, he decided to call the meeting. He didn't have to. So he's put himself back on the agenda again 3 months beforehand. In my view, a foolish decision, and one that effectively seals his political fate. There'll be a number of members of parliament in his caucus if he does get rolled today, who will cite an actual fact, not last week, not the, and I think, minor gaffes that he made at the end of the day as being the reason for him to go, but the very fact that he called this meeting and has escalated it into a crisis. What was media scuttlebutt has, of his own volition in the last 48 hours, turned into a crisis entirely of his own making, which rather proves to me, at the end of the day, that he doesn't have the political skills to do this job. Listen, politics is a blood sport. I'll say that again. Politics is a blood sport for those internally. It shouldn't be, but it is. As somebody who has been involved in that blood sport for, 40 years, either

internally or externally. Can I say that there's always a great deal of self-preservation that accompanies politicians, whether they're national or local. It doesn't matter. Ultimately, you believe that you are the right person, whoever you are, whether you're on the left or the right. You think you have, or you have the confidence in yourself to believe that you have certain skills that, well, frankly, not everybody else has. And you put yourself up in politics because you've got a good ego, thanks very much, and the confidence that your skill set will mean that you can do a bloody good job when, not if, you are elected to a position of public power and policy making. All right? But at the end of the day, you enter an arena, certainly in national politics, not quite so bad at local, but certainly at national politics, where you instantly have enemies and opponents and opposition, and you've got to be strong and tough and big enough to be able to confront such. At the same time as you're fighting off that particular assailant there, talking in a calm, rational manner to the people who make and unmake you, the normal New Zealanders of this country. Well, Chris Luxon's done his best, can I say. But how many, I will let you determine whether or not he's been successful or not. He's still polling around 20, 21, 22% as the preferred Prime Minister. I know that he's got a negative rating in terms of approval ratings in some polls, but wait on, so's everyone else, all right? There are no politicians that we put there and say, you are the bee's knees. There are none that have a preferred Prime Minister rating or an approval rating that actually eclipses, ironically, Christopher Luxon at the moment. And there's the Nationalist problem. And this is why I say this damage from this is just, if this is not clean today, if this is not rapier clean today, here it goes. Erica Stanford, Christopher Bishop, or Chris Bishop, sorry, Nicola Willis, to an extent Mark Mitchell, and to an extent Simeon Brown. They are Chris Pink on the sort of sideline, the dark horse. These are the people that the National Party or some of the National Caucus believe will and can do a better job than Christopher Luxon. Okay, as the leader, not simply of the National Party, but as the Prime Minister now. All right, so from today, from whenever this caucus finishes, which I imagine will be fairly soon, these are the people, all right, that will take over. One of them, some combination thereof, all those people that I've just described now. There's nobody else there. That's one of those, what, five or six. Can I say not one of those potential leaders rates as a preferred Prime Minister in this country? I think the best is that Chris Bishop got 1%. To give an example, I got to 2% as a preferred Prime Minister regularly when I was a backbench government MP. Okay, all right, and I'm nothing special. So if Michael Laws can get to 2% and the best that these contenders can get in any of the polls that I've seen is 1%, you've got to be joking that you've made the political connection with ordinary New Zealanders that you are the leader in waiting and that you will be the Prime Minister today. So there's the other problem that National have got. Erica Stanford is widely regarded as the stalking, well, certainly by the media anyhow, but I can understand the logic. She's been the safest pair of hands, I think, of all the... I can understand the logic. She's been the safest pair of hands, I think, of all the ministers. She has, in both her education and immigration portfolios, seems to have done a good job and is perceived as to have having done as well. She's a progressive liberal from Auckland. She will not resonate with provincial or rural New Zealand. But nevertheless, provincial and rural New Zealand might actually respect her sass, and, you know, in exactly the same way that, I'll give an example, Helen Clark, when she was Prime Minister, rural and provincial New Zealanders said, well, at least the woman's got balls.

0: her argue, everybody used to argue Helen Clark had more balls than her entire male caucus put together, and that's probably true. She still probably has. But nonetheless, you know. So that's... who do they make as the deputy? If they put two Aucklanders in the job, it'll work for Auckland, but it sure as hell won't work for the rest of New Zealand. If they put Chris Bishop in that job, yeah, it's an Auckland-Wellington axis, which we've already got at the moment, which is Luxon and Willis. How does it improve things? I'm interested. I mean, I understand the logic, all right, as to why. But also, I have to say, the Minister for Women, Nicola Grigg, says she's absolutely backing Christopher Luxon this morning. That's an interesting choice. She's a ballsy woman, I have to say, is Nicola Grigg. In some ways, very much in the same milieu as Erica Stanford. And she's gone public this morning backing Christopher Luxon. So this isn't a done deal by any stretch of the imagination for some folk who thought it was. I don't know how the National Caucus works. I've been inside them. You've got to be inside them to know. I do know that when you're inside the caucus, from memory myself and... having played not a primary role, but just a role on occasion, caucus in, is a very different place than the front page and of the headlines, and is a very different place than radio or digital TV or radio links, all right? It's a very different place. There are nuances there. There are personal relationships. There are thoughts. There are expressions that will have circulated around, amongst those members of parliament that no one outside of them will be aware of. And even in some cases, they won't have told their wives or their husbands. You know, it's that sort of place. Until you've been in a caucus room and the mainstream media of this country have been in none, which is one of the reasons they keep getting stuff so wrong, you don't know. So, I do not know the dynamics of the current National Party caucus. And even, I think, if you're a National Party leader, you would, electorate leader or a party functionary, you wouldn't have a clue either, because it's a very special place. And it changes from moment to moment. We'll watch. We will wait. We will listen. As I said, Sean is down there now. As soon as anything breaks, we will find out. But I have to say, I cannot see any other outcome unless it is rapier sharp than the National Party limping, mortally damaged for the next 3 months, and taking the centre-right's chances with it. It will be a dreadful time. And I think this is a dreadful, personally think this is a dreadful decision. If they were going to do it, they should have done it at the start of the year. Doing it now, I cannot imagine the damage if Christopher Luxon survives today. It will be dire. Those are my thoughts this morning. I'd be fascinated by yours. It is 10:30.
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6: Interestingly, just can I say, update, Television New Zealand News have done something that proves that they're a player. They've released ahead of time their One News Verian poll, but the only thing that they have released is their preferred Prime Minister rating. Which shows that both Christopher Luxon and Chris Hipkins are down. I remember I told you that no one had appeared on. For the first time, Erica Stanford appears at 2% on the preferred Prime Minister. As I said, I got 2%, so that's no big deal. But I'll tell you what this shows, that New Zealand is not embracing anybody. Christopher Luxon is at 17%. Chris Hipkins is at 15%. They're both down one. Chris Winston Peters, who's had some time of it, is down 3% to 7%. Chloe Swarbrick stays where she is at 6%. David Seymour is up 1% to 5%. Erica Stanford's up 1% to 2%. Kieran McNulty, who's come out of nowhere, Kieran McAnulty, is at 2%. I'll tell you what, I've never seen preferred poll ratings like that in my life, can I just say. New Zealand is having a problem with its politicians at the moment. And this is a really good time to bring in a former politician who has been in both National and Labour parties, led his own party to 7%. Charmed the worm, I have to say. I was in the wilds, I have to say, of Ecuador, doing a reality TV show at the time, when I came back to discover that our next guest had taken his party to 7%, and that was a shock to me, but the charming of the worm. Oh yes, never forget that election at the start of the century, 2002, I think it was. Anyhow, joins us now, Peter Dunn. Welcome to the show, Peter. Thank you so much for joining us.
7: Thank you, Michael. Good to be here, yeah.
6: What do you make of the poll this morning, can I just say? I've just read those numbers to you.
7: I think you're right in your analysis that I've never seen a poll where the preferred Prime Minister is less than 20% of the country. And the major alternative is just a couple of points behind. I mean, I think we're, as you say, in a period where it's a plague on all the political houses at the moment, and that doesn't reflect well for the country's future.
6: No, it doesn't. We've lost faith, I think, is the word. Actually, and on that, and that's why I'm talking to you today, we've got an election coming up in 3 months' time. Obviously, today's events will be of significant proportion to that, but you in a column that you wrote last week, I think, Peter, which is why we're talking to you, say that this is going to be the last election of the baby boomers. It's sort of the baby boomers' last stand. What did you mean by that?
7: Well, demographics, really. By the time of the next election, the youngest of the baby boomers will be 65. And we're getting to a stage where the sorts of issues that you and I have grown up with and our generation has grown up with are no longer the issues of the day. I mean, I look at just the current election campaign, for instance, and the technology that's being employed is completely foreign to the technology that was around even when I was around just a decade ago. So it's that constant period of change, and those of us who have, if you like, grown up with a certain set of norms and attitudes are finding increasingly that you look at the rise of the Opportunity Party, the Green Party, etc., the sorts of things we might have stood for are no longer the sorts of things today's voters in the majority stand for. And I think that was really the context of my comment.
6: Okay, but I understand that that's the technology side of things and the way in which people are interpreting
7: technology, but attitude and expectation and all of those sorts of things.
6: All right, so you've talked about the rise just now of the Opportunity Party. Actually, I have to say it's very interesting. The One News Variant poll, she doesn't appear, Kwee Lay Wong, as a preferred Prime Minister rate at all. That's interesting to me. Your thoughts, though, on if the younger generation, the under 40s, will even vote this election, Peter?
7: I think that's an interesting point. I think that the majority will, but I suspect that the non-vote, and more particularly the non-enrollment aspect of that, will be much higher as you go down the age scale. So obviously the under 25s will be the top, but between 25 and 40, I think there'll be a degree of apathy. And it's not because people aren't interested in politics. I think the problem we've got today, right across the world actually, but just in the New Zealand context, is that people aren't finding politicians and political parties that relate to the sorts of things they're concerned about. Our political parties all stand for certain segments, but I think that there's an increasing sector of the population that says, I'm in none of those segments. And so what do I do? Where do I vote? Well, maybe the best thing to do is just sit it out. I think that's the and we could get a much lower turnout this time around than we've had previously.
6: There's well, that's the other thing, is there? There's no real political party, and certainly this preferred Prime Minister rating from the One News Variant poll, which, I think that's the true shocker there, would suggest there's no one political party at the moment that is carving the place up. Is that part of the West, though? Because I'm looking at Australia at the moment, I'm looking at Canada, I'm looking at the UK, and there seems to be a great fractionation of politics at the moment, Peter.
7: Yeah, I think that's right. Right around the world, we're seeing that. The UK is the obvious example, Australia closer to home. But I think another aspect in New Zealand, which is now coming to play in a negative sense, is that the way our MMP system has developed, it's actually encouraged the segmenting politics into various groups. You know, you've got the three parties on the centre-right, the three parties on the centre-left, and each is appealing to a particular niche. But no one party of any of them is saying, here's a broad overview of what we ought to be doing. It's all, what do our voters want? So we'll give that to them by way of policy. And I think that's creating some of the segmentation that's leading people to feel alienated, that no one's speaking for me, all that sort of thing.
6: It has been the case since, well, your political life started, and until relatively now, that party politics coalesces around still the two great parties, National and Labor, who have been around for almost 90-odd years. Labor longer than that, National since 1936. So it is 90 years, isn't it? At this point in time, and this is despite MMP, over the last 30 years, it's either been National or Labor, one or t'other. I always used to argue, choose either National or Labor to vote for, because they are the ones that will form the government, irrespective of who forms it with them. Is that true for this election, do you think?
7: I think broadly it's still true, but to a much lesser extent, because I think that if the centre-right has returned, for instance, the makeup of the coalition will be a much more even spread than has been the case previously. I'm not saying that there'll be a three-way split, but that the two support parties, ACT and New Zealand First, are likely to have a much greater share of the government vote than is the case at present. On the other side of the fence, it really depends what the makeup is. If it's Labor, Greens to Party Māori, I think it'll be broadly Labor-dominated. But if it's Labor, Greens to Party Māori, Opportunity Party, then that's a whole new dynamic as well.
6: Well, I mean, there is plenty of precedent.

0: for the opportunity party in some way. I mean, I know they've come from outside of Parliament, but, you know, I think back to that. I was just talking to you about the 2002 election. You took the Future Party, which was essentially just you, and turned it into 7% at that election. How did you do that? Was it a conscious thing or was it organic?
1: I think there was a sense of general disillusionment at the time, not dissimilar to now, but a sense that people were looking for something a little different. I had the it was a very peculiar situation. Previously, I'd been shut out of the television debates because no one saw us as relevant. But the problem that occurred in 2002 was that Jim Anderson was the Deputy Prime Minister. The alliance, you may recall, had blown up. And split. He was leading a new party called the Progressives that no one had heard of at that point. But he was still the Deputy Prime Minister, and Television New Zealand felt they couldn't therefore exclude him from the TV debates, a man of his rank in the country, if you like. But then the problem arose, well, if they included him, how could they justify another small party, mine, being excluded? So that was how I got in. It was purely by the fact that they had to somehow accommodate Anderton. And, the funny thing about that debate was it was 90 minutes long. I saw some analysis from Massey University that showed that my total contribution to that debate was 4.5 minutes.
0: That's very funny. And yet on the basis of that, it was, and they had, just to explain to people who weren't there, they had a series of people, was it 50-odd people or was it 100, who had little gadgets that they had. And every time, I think you use the word common sense, they turned the gadget to the right and the worm would shoot up. And so you won the worm that night. Were you conscious of that when you walked into the studio?
1: No. I've been given all sorts of advice about what the worm would like and what the worm wouldn't like. It was all confusing. I thought, look, I'm here as a bit player. All I'm going to do is do what I can and see what happens. I had no indication of how things had gone until I got home after the debate, and there was a late news analysis, and everyone was suddenly talking about me, and I thought, what was all that about? And then I discovered what had happened, and I didn't really get a sense of what was going on until the following morning when I got on a plane to go to Nelson for a meeting, and the entire, it was a small plane, probably 20 or 30 passengers, and they all clapped as I got on the plane, and I thought, something's going on here.
0: Yeah.
1: So it was, and we had something like, from memory, it was 80-odd thousand visits to our website in the 24 hours after that debate. So that was when I sort of learned that something big was underway.
0: Now, 2002, remind me, I'm sorry, because it's a bit of a haze now. Did you end up in government as a consequence of that?
1: We formed a confidence and supply agreement with the Helen Clark government, but we didn't formally, I didn't take a ministerial post. For instance, we stayed a little bit distant. But what it meant was, because that was the election of the issue about Corngate, and Labor and the Greens had their big falling out. And what it meant was that we enabled Clark to govern without needing the support of the Greens.
0: Did you regret that? I mean, because if you're not sitting around the cabinet table, you're not making the decisions that you've probably looked at.
1: Well, yes and no. I mean, on the table at the time, we could have gone into a full formal coalition, like, accepting ministerial posts, but I was the only one of our MPs that had any parliamentary experience, and I thought that would be a mistake, exposing first-time MPs as ministers. So I argued that we should have a stand-aside arrangement, such as a confidence and supply agreement. Did I regret it over time? No, I think on balance it was the correct decision, but 3 years later, the situation had changed, and I did accept a ministerial position.
0: Yeah, and so remind me, staying outside of the cabinet, what did your party poll in 2005, 3 years later?
1: Well, we dropped to about, it was just on 3%, I think. It was we had quite a big drop. And that was a bit devastating. But what happened in 2005, the sort of the common narrative is that somehow I barred the Greens again. but actually I didn't have the numbers to bar the Greens. It was a combination of New Zealand First and United Future that barred the Greens in 2005, and it was more New Zealand First than us, simply because New Zealand First was bigger. But we had a

0: enough numbers combined to mean that Clark could turn to us rather than turn to the Greens.
1: Did she prefer to do that because the Greens in those days weren't as radical as they are today?
0: Yeah.
1: From memory, that was Fitzsimons and Donald, wasn't it, that radical as they are today?
0: Yeah.
1: From memory, that was Fitzsimons and Donald, wasn't it, that were leading the Greens at the time?
0: That's right, yes. I don't know what she preferred. Helen, I've got a huge regard for Helen, but she never quite let on her prejudices in that respect. She worked with the numbers as she got them, and I suspect, though, in the event, she was probably more comfortable working with New Zealand First and United Future than she might have been with the Greens, although she may not have admitted to such.
1: Okay. All right. How long are the baby boomers going to be running the show, mate? And we've got this election apparently in us to still outvote to me.
0: It's demography, Michael. It's how long we're going to stick around. And, the Grim Reaper sort of sorts that out for us in due course.
1: Yeah, but I'm looking at all the people that are turning into superannuitants, and there's a large number of them, and they have a vested interest in the status quo, certainly on things like superannuation, can I say, Peter?
0: Absolutely, yeah.
1: So the more that turns 65, surely the baby boomers might be going, but the sensibilities of those turning 65 aren't all that baby boomerish, aren't they? Well, they are baby boomerish.
0: And I think the bottom line, and you see it in so many instances, as much people get into that age group and start to see that, you know, superannuation is important to them, then their views do change somewhat. But I just think that over time, we're seeing a change taking place. And you made the point before about our two major political parties both being very elderly, 90 in the case of the National Party, 110 in the case of the Labour Party. No political institution goes on forever. There's going to be a process of change, and they're going to be forced to change as well. And I think what you're seeing now with the advent of new parties like the Opportunity Party, to some extent to Party Māori and the Greens, possibly ACT and New Zealand First, is that process of change that will drive change within the two major parties. I mean, I think that on the centre-right, for instance, there's every prospect, if New Zealand First does well at this election, that will force significant change in the nature of the National Party. And just as the old Reform and United parties came together to form National in 1936, we might well see a new entity emerge that's more reflective of the differing interests of provincial and urban New Zealand today.
1: All right. Okay. Well, thank you, Peter. I guess you'll be watching today. Listen, I know it's how long's a piece of string, but I'd be interested just very quickly. What do you think's going to happen today out of the National Congress?
0: Perfectly honest, I'm not sure. I would have thought last night that a change was imminent, but just reading some of the tea leaves this morning, I'm now not so sure. But what I do feel very strongly about is that National can't just simply say, well, we've dealt with this today, it's over and behind us.
1: Yeah.
0: The devastating blow less than 3 months from an election. What impact it will have on the outcome, who knows? But I don't think it will be positive. Having said that, I'm not sure it's going to lead to an influx of support for the Labour Party, because I think their position is equally terminal in a different sense. But this is not good for New Zealand. You know, if we're talking about stability and continuity and certainty, none of those virtues is on display today.
1: No, I agree with you. Good on you. Thanks very much. Thank you for your time, Peter. Peter Dunn, former Cabinet Minister. He was a Labour MP, then United Party, then Future New Zealand, I think. Anyhow, we'll have him on again. It is 7:07.
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6: The Right Honourable Winston Peters, leader of New Zealand First, warmly invites you and your family to his public meetings in Blenheim and Nelson. 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
8: TVNZ News Variant, TV One have just released, as I said, that poll. Playing silly buggers, really. That was obviously intended to influence the caucus this morning. But it's also dramatically out of date, of course, as well, given the events of the last, 24, 48 hours. So, but if you add those leaders on the centre-right that have a preferred Prime Minister rating against them. Christopher Luxon leads handsomely. He's 17%. Now, that's poor for an existing Prime Minister, accepted. But Winston Peters is 7%, David Seymour's 5%, Stanford's 2%, Bishop's 1%. That equals 32%. So a third of New Zealand, roughly, given the choice, would select a centre-right politician. One of those five is their preferred Prime Minister. If I look at the left, it's a lot worse, actually. 15% for Krista Hipkins, 6% for Chloe Swarbrick, 2% for Kieran McAnulty. No, Kwile Wong doesn't pick up as an opportunity leader. No other leader there. Paddy Maori's not there either. That's 23. So one in three would vote for a centre-right leader. And one in four, or less than one in four, would vote for a centre-left leader. So of itself, if I was to extrapolate the preferred prime ministers into the party ratings tonight, which One News Variant haven't released but presumably will tonight for their poll, I think I can work out that National's probably ahead. And so that would confirm... that would tend to confirm the last two polls that have come out from both, was it Roy Morgan and the Taxpayer Union poll as well. So, now why wouldn't they release that part, can I just say, of the poll? One News Variant's paying ducks and drakes, isn't it? They've decided to enter for their own political purposes and to influence and to this, the vote. So they have released the preferred Prime Minister ratings prior to the caucus, well, as the caucus takes place, things prior to the caucus.

0: I'm just, you know, again, here we go, mainstream meeting to influence outcome. Release the poll. Why not? I mean, it's going to be atomized by these results of the last 24, 48 hours. The poll become relevant. Soon, what the nationalists are consequence. But, thoughts. But I tell you now, on the basis of that, you wouldn't be expecting. Now, why would they? Why wouldn't the party die? It might show that the National Party. Suspect so.
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4: 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I'll come back to you.
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1: In this update, National MP Chris Penk has been dumped from Cabinet and his ministerial portfolios after instigating today's failed coup. Prime Minister Chris Luxon managed to fight off the challenge for his leadership at a three-hour caucus meeting. Speaking in Lower Hutt this evening, National Minister Chris Bishop says he needs a beer after the day in politics. He insists Penk was acting on his own leadership ambitions.
2: Chris Penk is the Prime Minister that said, launched a challenge. It didn't succeed, obviously. Any suggestion that he was involved in doing numbers for me is completely wrong.
1: Another poll suggests the Opportunity Party could enter Parliament at the next election, firmly positioning itself as kingmaker. Jordan Dunn has more.
3: The latest One News variant poll, conducted up until yesterday, suggests the existing coalition would secure 57 seats and the left bloc 59. Neither is enough to form a government without the support of Opportunity, which is up 3 points to 8%. New Zealand First's fallen by the same margin.
1: National leader Christopher Luxon is polling at 17% as preferred prime minister, down 1 point, with Chris Hipkins also down one to 15%. An attempted legal challenge over Rocket Labs launching spy satellites from the Mahia Peninsula. Three people linked to the Palestine Solidarity Network claim the satellites could help Israel find targets in Gaza, potentially breaching international law. They're seeking a judicial review to stop further blast-offs. Ministers insist they only approve launches that align with New Zealand's interests and obligations. Millions of people have flocked to Spain to watch a rare total eclipse of the sun in the early hours of tomorrow, our time. Electricity grids across Europe are getting set for a dip in solar power generation as the moon passes in front of the sun for 2 minutes of darkness. A partial eclipse will be seen across much of Europe, Canada, and parts of the northern US. That's news.
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0: Ah, well, it's a bit like the papal conclave, can I say, this morning. A whole series of media outside the National Party caucus room. No white smoke yet, though. In fact, nothing, as I understand. But our man down there, and he is presumably camped there as well, obviously as Sean, and he joins us now. G'day, mate. What an exciting day.
1: Oh, yeah, it's a bit of a time warp for me. I feel like I'm being a, you know, young thruster reporter there. I don't know, about 30 media people, cameras. We're actually restricted because of some argy-bargy with the speaker to what is called the tiled area, which is down the end of the corridor. And everyone's just waiting, but clearly there's something going on in there. It wasn't, you know, 10 minutes, we all like you, Chris Luxon, no, let's get on with our campaigning. We're now, what, an hour and a half into it, an hour and a half into it. And who knows? Who knows? We're just waiting to see what emerges. He is clearly prepared to fight for his political life and fight to remain to be Prime Minister. And there are, well, no one's declared, have they, Michael? No one's actually put their hand up. But one can presume that after an hour and a half, there is a contest of sorts going on behind that closed door.
0: You guys would have caught up with the One News Verian poll being released this morning by TVNZ?
1: Have they released the whole poll this morning?
0: No, just the preferred Prime Minister rating. And which is interesting, isn't it? But it goes like this. Luxon's down 1 to 17, but he's still leading Hipkins, who's down 1 to 15. Winston Peters is down 3 to 7. Warbrick 6. Seymour 5. Stanford 2. Bishop 1. No Kwee Lay Wong. No, that's what I noticed as well.
1: But don't forget, Michael, with a poll like that, you give an incumbent Prime Minister up to 9 points simply for name awareness.
0: Yeah, that's right.
1: So that is the Luxon in reality behind Hipkins.
0: But they've both dropped, so neither of them at the moment. So Luxon's ahead of Hipkins by 2, 17 to 15.

0: but neither of them obviously making much of it. They haven't released the party ratings yet, Sean, so presumably that's going to come out tonight. But
1: That's it. I wonder if there will have been overnight polling. Look, I've just heard rumours, and that's all it is, that a number of senior National Party people were swinging behind Luxon last night. But as I say, if this wasn't contested, this meeting would be over by now. It clearly is contested, and it's still going on.
0: Yeah. Listen, the other thing is, Nicola Grigg has been reported by Post this morning. She arrived, and she said she was fully behind Christopher Luxon. I would say that would be a blow to Erica Stanford and her aspirations, wouldn't it?
1: Look, everyone's behind the Prime Minister until he's not the Prime Minister, right?
0: Right, okay. So her pointed
1: comment was, she's a good friend of mine, but she's not the Prime Minister. Well, one might say yet.
0: Yeah.
1: If it was meant in any other way, it was a rather career-limiting statement. From Nicola Grigg. So,
0: yes, this wasn't it? Wouldn't it?
1: Yeah. But Boris Williamson explained to us this morning, oh yeah, I support the leader. Well, until he's not the leader, then I'll support the new leader.
0: Yeah.
1: So I don't think we can read too much into anything we hear. Whatever is happening is happening out of our too much into anything we hear. Whatever is happening out of our view, and we'll know when we know.
0: I don't know. You would have seen it last night on television. Erica Stanford walking the entire way without a comment.
1: Weird. Yeah.
0: Did that just to me? That just said it's on. You know.
1: It clearly is on. It clearly is on. Otherwise, this meeting wouldn't be happening. Otherwise, they wouldn't still be in there.
0: Yeah, and also the media reports of Chris Pink are doing the numbers for her. Does that sound credible to you?
1: Yes, it does. He would be the sort of person who might do the numbers for him. But I feel that Chris Bishop's had a large role in all of this.
0: Right. Okay. I opined this morning, and I mean, that's just my view, and remember, I'm living in central Otago, which is sort of, you know, real New Zealand in some ways. But I opined this morning that whatever comes out of today, and if Christopher Luxon survives, he's mortally wounded. Is that your assessment too?
1: Yeah. Look, you know, it's a little bit like that Holy Grail movie. He's now the knight with no arms and no legs. Come back here, I'll bite your kneecaps off. He is mortally wounded. And, you know, but politics, as you know, is a funny business. Some people don't get the message. And I said, for him moving on isn't hard. He's sorted, apparently.
0: Yeah, that's right. Yeah. All right. Well, we'll look forward to hearing from you, and I'm sure we will, mate.
1: I'll check in as soon as something happens. Cheers.
0: All right. Good on you, Sean. Okay, thanks, mate. Sean Plunkett on the tiles. Oh, gosh, they've pushed them out. It used to be that they would literally be in the lobby outside the caucus room, but obviously the speakers pushed them down. It's quite a long corridor, can I say, onto the tiles, so that's into that sort of central part of Parliament. Very sensible, in actual fact. It means you can go to the toilet without being interrupted by the media. And that's what they would do. They were literally perched out there. So many a times, well, not many a time, but on the times that something was carrying on in our caucus, you go to the toilet. Well, everybody had a toilet stop. After all, caucus lasts 3 hours. And there would be this sort of, you know, there'd be this... You'd be blinded by all these, suddenly, these television lights upon you, and you would sort of stagger to the toilet. I'm sure we looked all half drunk as it happened. It is 12 minutes past 11.
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1: Before an election, everyone's got an opinion. 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

And like I said, politics is blood sport at the end of the day. God, they got rid of greyhound racing because of the casualties. On the basis of this, you'd have to say, I don't understand why politics are still allowed, but there you go. Somebody's just said to me, Michael, Central Otago couldn't be further away from being real New Zealand. I disagree. Can I just say, and I don't mean to be nasty about this, but the South Island's keeping New Zealand alive. And what do I mean by that? Well, the South Island at the moment has got two things that keeps the New Zealand economy going in the main. One, agriculture, and it's not just dairy, but it's beef and wool as well. Viticulture, sales in the billions now. Horticulture. So all of those land-based industries, which are getting good commodity prices at the moment. Dairy, obviously, is big down here, although I accept that in Taranaki and Manawatu and in Waikato it's big as well, but nonetheless. And then you add international tourism, which is the other, and which vies with dairy exports as being New Zealand's primary income earner. Now, you know, so all I can say is the South Island is keeping this country alive and various parts of rural New Zealand, obviously. The places that aren't doing so well, and maybe that's cause of the speculation at the moment to do with Nationals leadership, is Auckland, which is still in a bit of a funk. Not as much of a funk, I have to say, as certain parts of the provincial North Island, but also in Wellington. Can I say the real New Zealand, i.e. the people who make stuff, who are employed, who are not welfare drains, who aren't going out and protesting about the fact that their indigenous rights have been somehow inveigled, they are South Islanders. Happy people, don't have a lot of crime, don't have a lot of ram raids, I have to say. Affordable house prices, not in Central Otago. Well, no. Down the road, yes, there's affordable house prices, but Otago. Well, no. Down the road, yes, there's affordable house prices, but I accept in the sort of triangle of Queenstown, Wanaka, Cromwell, not so much. Certainly in Christchurch. Christchurch is burgeoning as a community at the moment with affordable housing, new affordable housing, good infrastructure, a city rejuvenated after the appalling earthquake, and lots of jobs. There isn't a province in the South Island that isn't calling out for labour. To a certain extent, we are dependent upon migrants coming here because guess what? It's not that we don't have too many people on the dole, which is the case in the North Island, but it's the case that we just don't have enough people to do the jobs that are required. So, just saying. If you are going to try and argue to me that the Central Otago area isn't real New Zealand, I guess you're probably right in one aspect in that we're doing all the work. The rest of New Zealand isn't. Well, and is in a funk, obviously. And doesn't seem to... The rest of New Zealand isn't. Well, and is in a funk, obviously. And doesn't seem to know how to get out of it either, just quietly. But there you go. Listen, I just wanted to raise... And here's another issue. South Island again, prominent in. You're going to hear a lot of this from me over the next wee while because I've got to the point where I've lost patience now with the North Island. And it is the other great thing that the South Island is producing, obviously, is hydroelectricity. And obviously, that's what's also keeping New Zealand alive, and can I just say as well. Listen, you would have seen Simeon Brown on... And I'd be interested in your thoughts on this one as well. So, oh, by the way, if you want to make a prediction or if you want to contribute to this extraordinary drama that's been played out at Parliament at the moment, give us a call, will you? 0800 33 22 83. I'd be fascinated in your thoughts. I've got mine, but they're no more informed than yours, can I say? No more informed. In fact, it's fascinating that there's Sean on the tiles with all those journalists paid, oh, I don't know what they're paid, 30, 40 of them, sitting there, no better informed than, well, frankly, any of us. Fascinating. All right, so 0800 33 22 83. No, here we go.
Energy Minister

Simeon Brown made a bit of a dog's ear, I have to be said, of his appearance on Sunday on Jack Tame program, trying to argue in defence of, I guess, the electricity market at the moment, which I think most New Zealanders understand to be broken. It was very difficult to get Simeon Brown to acknowledge that. I don't know why he would, but he didn't. Well, maybe because he's been spurred into action. In the last wee while, he has written to the chief executives in his capacity as energy minister, to the chief executives of the big four power companies, Meridian, Mercury, Genesis, Contact, about big falls in something called forward electricity prices since February. So apparently, and you remember, he said in that interview, for those of you who didn't see it, he said that everything's looking tickety-boo in the electricity sector, essentially, because wholesale electricity prices have dropped. And he cited, I think, some number and said, look at that. And, of course, New Zealanders went whoopty-effing-do, and I'm pretty sure that would have been an expletive put in there for those of us who watched that particular exchange. How come my electricity bill in July... and June and August isn't saying that, all right? So what the hell has wholesale electricity prices got to do with what I am paying now? And I'm one of those who is paying substantially more for their electricity, obviously, and many households are in this country than they were last year. And I'm not talking small increases. This is way beyond the rate of inflation. In my case, it's 10 times the rate of inflation. All right, okay. Well, maybe Simeon Brown went back to his office and thought, did I give the right answer? Because he's written this letter to the chief executives, as I've said, of the four power companies, Meridian, Mercury, Genesis and Contact, saying that forward electricity prices and wholesale prices have dropped since February, quote unquote, and it's his expectations that the falls will be reflected in power bills without unnecessary delay. Well, what are we now? It's August? February. Simeon, it's 6 months, mate. And can I say, you're not. So he was expecting falls in electricity prices being charged in retail because obviously it's cheaper for the gentailers, certainly the tailors part of the gentailers. Well, I think for both. No, yeah, for the tailors part. And he was expecting those falls in electricity prices to be given to us. I think most of us, no, all of us, would know that that's bollocks. At the same time that obviously this week Contact has posted a record profit of $423 million, which is extraordinary, okay? A 28% increase over last year. In fact, if you look behind those figures, it's more than 28%. But I'm just going to ask this obvious question. By the way, he didn't write to the gentailers as I understand. He wrote to the Electricity Authority, which has... purview of the gentailers. He'd written to the companies to set out the reductions and he asked the, this is Simeon Brown, asked the Electricity Authority to look at the extent at which the fall in forward and spot wholesale prices was being reflected in retail tariffs across the market and how quickly that pass-through was occurring. Can I say, in a funny sort of way, doesn't it illustrate all that is wrong with politics in this country and with the electricity sector in general? On the one hand, we've got a minister, I'm sure you were fascinated by that, of energy. It's his responsibility to look after the energy sector and to ensure that it is operating effectively and efficiently. All right? Fine. And yet, here he is reduced to the seeming impotence of writing a letter to the Electricity Authority saying that he has an expectation that the falls in wholesale and forward electricity prices, which have been going on since February, should be given to consumers without unnecessary delay, and here we are in August, the middle of. Now, I don't know about you, but I have a vague view about politics and politicians, that the people I elect to look after something as critical

0: as electricity production and generation and retailing and distribution in this country would have a significant impact and ability to influence the electricity market from the point of view of consumers. But what this proves is bollocks. It's almost as if Simeon Brown has been handed a couple of semaphore flags and is standing in a long, long way away from a particular accident and is trying to signal to various people that that might be a good idea to either avoid the area or do something about said accident over there. It is extraordinary impotence. And can I just say, it's all that is wrong with the political system in this country. As New Zealanders are being socked this winter with the most extreme of electricity prices, the highest in the history of New Zealand, feeding through into manufacturing and other critical parts of our economy as well, he is reduced to saying to Jen Taylor's making record profits, oh, by the way, and you're not even talking to them, he's talking to the Electricity Authority, who has a sort of an overview of the gentailers. I expect this to happen without unnecessary delay. Well, here you are, sport. It's been 6 months of delay since those were first flagged, those forward prices and those wholesale prices, and yet nothing's happening except the house, except the electricity prices going up for every consumer and business in this country, and profits are increasing. It is a manifest failure of the market. And what's Simeon Brown done about it? He's written a letter. Oh my God. He's written a letter. Oh my God. What an impact that will have. Those are my thoughts this morning. What are yours? 0800 33 22 83. Text 5050. It's 28 minutes past 11.
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5: The Right Honourable Winston Peters, leader of New Zealand First, warmly invites you and your family to his public meetings in Blenheim and Nelson. 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
1: All right, your views now. Jeremy, welcome to the show. What do you think? You're on Wellington.
2: Yes, Doug. Good morning, Michael. Yeah, I don't think there's any teeth in the Commerce Commission or any government oversight in, the power companies. And there's another thing happening here in Wellington and everywhere. These water entities, I've been involved with Stop Tiaki Wai in Wellington, and we've been looking into what the Commerce Commission could do. And Andrew Little and others have stated that, there's going to be oversight from the Commerce Commission. But our research has discovered that there isn't anybody in the Commerce Commission that's been assigned the task of looking at water. It's just ludicrous. There's no safety net there at all. I think that we've been had.
1: Okay. Given that that's the case, I'm interested in what you think should happen next here, if the government should do anything else rather than write a letter.
2: Well, I'll tell you what we're doing. We don't have any faith in what's going on with the Commerce Commission and Tiaki Wai in Wellington at all. It's just it's Wellington Water reincarnated, with able to borrow more money and less governance. I think it's a disaster waiting to happen. And if anything needed oversight from the Commerce Commission, then they do. And so we've gone into activism and we're having a march next week to protest against it. I think we need to get back out on the streets and make some noise, because I don't think the official channels are working.
1: No. With all due respect to marches and things like that, I'm sure that they draw media attention, and fair enough, they show people are upset, which is fair enough as well. But have you got any political organisations, parties, individuals who are saying, listen, we're going to take up the fight on your behalf?
2: We've got one politician that's going to come down next week. To the protest we're marching from near the council chambers to the parliament. So we've gone around all the parties and asked them to turn up if they want to turn up. And see what if they want to.
1: Right. This is protesting against what, the new structure, or the fact that your water bills are so expensive.
2: That our water bills are so expensive.
1: Right.
2: The average water bill in Wellington's $2,400, Michael. It's going to go up to $6,200 in a few years' time per year.
1: Yeah.
2: Mad.
1: You're not going to get an argument from me on that. Can I ask then why Parliament do you expect Parliament to solve this problem? Do you?
2: I don't think there's any local governance solution, because Wellington City Council has divorced themselves from it, and they've handed it over to a council-controlled organisation. The governance is shocking. There's no democratic way for us to change things easily as residents if we don't like something. I think it needs some form of intervention from the government to change the legislation, so that we get elected board members, we limit debt. We have controls on how much the inflation of the water bill should be, maybe link it to the superannuation inflation rate. There's a whole lot of things that we could put in place to give the residents control and limit the things getting to the point where nobody can afford to live anymore.
1: All right. Okay, Jeremy, thank you for updating on that. Do keep me informed, please, if you would. That would be great. Mark, welcome to the show.

0: Yeah, I'd like to touch on that. Just the point on the leadership of the National Party, you probably need someone who's got a safe national seat to become the leader, wouldn't you? It would be quite embarrassing if someone like Chris Bishop was sort of put in there as Prime Minister and then didn't get voted back in because he'd lost his seat. I guess he'd be first on the list, so probably you get back in. But, I mean, if they went into some sort of free fall as far as the poll goes, I mean, you could have that scenario play out, couldn't you?
1: It would be embarrassing. I mean, he says he's not going to win that seat anyhow, essentially, because it's boundaries and stuff like that. It's a Labour seat. That's what he said, Hutt South. Is he number two on the list, I think, isn't he? Well, number three, but effectively number two. So I think he could reasonably expect to get back on the list, couldn't he? Depends on the poll rating, I guess.
0: What's happened today, I mean, they could go into like a Labour free-fall in the low 20s. Just on the electricity thing, I think a new way to look at this, you know, National and, you know, Act and basically say we're a new tax policy. But by letting the electricity company operate like a monopoly or an oligopoly, technically, and increase prices, it is effectively a tax on us as consumers, isn't it? Because every time they increase the power bill 12%, I mean, electricity is a pretty inelastic good, meaning that, you know, you need to purchase it. It's pretty much a need rather than a want. So it's not like a Ferrari or a new car or something like that. Everyone needs to purchase it. So every time they put the price, or the government lets them put the price of electricity up, it's effectively, if it's over the price of inflation or wage inflation, it's effectively a new tax on consumers.
1: Well, I mean, electricity prices, what's the other factors? Fuel prices, and I think local government rates, they were the three big drivers, weren't they, of inflation? So they have an effect upon the entire economy. They're simply not what you receive in your power bill, and you go, oh my God. So upon your own individual cost of living, they have an effect upon the economy in toto, don't they?
0: Yeah, and I mean, the thing is, the cost of living crisis that we're told about every single day by every single politician, every single part of that, or the necessary parts of it, are pretty much monopolistic or oligopolies that basically shaft us as consumers because there's not enough regulation. The Commerce Commission shouldn't exist because they're just in the BSA as far as effectiveness. But all the things that sort of contribute to a cost of living crisis are not, as Simeon Brown says, a free competition. I mean, electricity to me is the epitome of the failure of the economic system that was brought in the 80s and 90s to give us as consumers more competition and much better prices. And it's a complete failure of that sort of neoliberal Rogernomics, Thatcherism type economic theory that's just absolutely fallen. It's just dead. And I don't think governments recognise that system of economics has completely failed the consumer and the voter, really.
1: Okay. All right. Thank you, Mark. What do you think? Far more important than what I think. Sean, welcome to the show.
2: Good morning, Michael. I take the points quite strongly. Over here in Auckland, on the North Shore particularly, our power bill now is only second only to our rates. Which we've got to pay for the new train set in central Auckland. We're pushing $8,000 to $10,000 in rates now, power. I was an adherent to the free market system in Sulan, but the major problem was they did create the oligopoly, as the previous caller said. There was no SLAs. There hasn't been any significant investment in new power generation, I'd say at least for two decades. I'm not talking about wind farms. I mean, I'm talking about dams. On the Clyde River, from an engineering perspective, you could probably do at least one more, possibly two. Look at other standard sources. They are choking supply. That means the gen tailors can charge what they want. The Commerce Commission has no real oversight. In addition to the Human Rights Commission and the BSA, yes, do abolish it. Have a free market, but have certain customer guarantees. There's actually less oversight than there was when I was a child, when the government ran power and you know, generation supply. But yeah, I think the failure of investment in generation is one of the key factors. And not having price oversight. With water, we've done some buildings where the actual water mains are about $400, which they divide with the various tenants. They say, you're paying this, you're paying that, you're paying whatever, and then they go from there. I have no idea how Wellington City, or this new TR or whatever the water end is called, can charge $4K for these meters. It just doesn't add up. There's no oversight. If there's an example for a city manager like Tauranga, that's it. Would you agree, or do you think it's not that bad?
1: I am not in great favour of the water authorities. I don't see how they're going to make things any better. I think what you're already finding with the Wellington incident is that that you create a bureaucracy that is run by people who aren't elected, still has all the sort of corporate failings of, in other words, people well paid with not much competence in a monopoly situation. At the end of the day, you've just separated the control of water one further step from those that you elect to look after it. Seems odd to me.
2: Absolutely. I think on the National Pay leadership, if they do change, they'll stay on the DEI soft labour track and probably go with Erica Stanford in the Safe National seat. It's strange, she said she was the mentor or mentee of Murray McCulley, but the Dark Prince was quite, I think it's quite opposite, as I recall, on a number of his policies. So it's bizarre how she makes that link. But I think, yeah, that if they do change, it'll probably, they'll stay on the socially progressive track. She's good in education, but she's quite pro the climate accords, Paris Agreement, other things. So we live in interesting times.
1: That's the centrist line at the end of the day. I'm not going to criticise her for that. I mean, that is the centrist line. Mm. The National Party prefer to be centre. When they talk about centre-right, they think of themselves more as the centre part of that than the right part of that necessarily.
2: Yes.
1: I'm interested in, you say Erica Stanford won't work with what? With who? The rural provincials, the Conservatives?
2: I remember at a party conference, she was very much into the, she believes that the urban centres are where the progressive thought or the thought matrix was coming from. I'm going back whether when you were an MP in National, whether there was a rural urban divide or whether it was more pronounced. But there is, she definitely comes from the Auckland Liberal mindset, which is fine. It's her right to have that view. She's done some great work in education, pushing back on some of the marification. But I think other areas, like Mark Mitchell, for example, who is far more conservative, and Simeon Brown, who is, but obviously he's made a dog's breakfast of the energy, but they're the minority now. But I think they'll stay on the, you know, socially liberal and progressive track, which is their right to do so. She's probably going to be very attractive to voters. She kind of blunts the QAnon, sorry, the Quile effect to a degree. But you know, I think she is a shoo-in, because she's at 66% is electorate majority. So I'm not voting for her, but logically, I assume that she'll be the obvious choice if they change leaders, which is the $64,000 question.
1: Yeah, I think you're right. I think if you were going to change leaders, she is far and away the better option. I can't see another option that would work for them in terms of... The only question that she would appear when confronted with hostile media and she's been in a hostile camp, particularly in the holding the education portfolio, she seems to have coped with that as well. So I think that she's steeled by that sufficiently. Whether or not she'd have to be brought up to speed,
2: I think she can
1: very,
2: tell
1: very
2: the story
1: quickly.
2: A bit better than Chris Luxton. Yeah,
1: well,
2: I agree. She can
1: I
2: tell
1: think
2: the
1: she's
2: story,
1: a
2: but
1: communicator. Mind you, it'd be hard not to be a better communicator. I don't mean to be nasty. But there you
2: go. Also the she's also Deputy Minister for Immigration, so I'm curious whether the Indian Free Trade or other things will come onto her plate, whether she'll have to take a more stronger position on that, because that's also in her portfolio of responsibility. But only other callers spoke a lot to say, but I think it'll be some breaking news in your show. Who knows? We'll see how it turns out.
1: Well, no, that's what we're expecting. I mean, we should get an answer before 1 o'clock, for God's sake. But thank you very much for your call, Sean. Yes, we should. It's 11:45 now. Well, that's a long caucus meeting. So it's now gone for 2 and a quarter hours. All right? Something's going on, can I say. 2 and a quarter hour caucus meeting to determine, well, there's only one issue, agenda item, and that is the leadership of the National Party and by de facto...

0: for the prime ministership of this country. But if there's only one item on the agenda and you've got to 2.25 hours, listen, that's extraordinary of itself. Now, one would assume, therefore, that Christopher Luxon, last time he did this, which was, what, April? He put a motion. There was a vote, all right, a vote. I must go back to April and see what time that caucus meeting and how long it took before he and Nicholas Willis stood beside him and said, I have the confidence of my caucus colleagues. I must see how long that took, but I don't recall it taking 2.25 hours. That is a long, long time. Although there's another possibility that he wins the caucus vote and they're sitting there going, for shit's sake, Lux, we need to get our act together a bit more on these sorts of things. And that they are working through election strategy or something like that. But I think I might be out relatively quickly just to say we're still ongoing on the caucus that the Prime Minister, mind you, does he need to play to the media game? John will have a view on that. John, welcome to the show.
1: Yeah, hi, Michael. This discussion about electricity prices, you mentioned specifically Contact. There's not much the government can do about that because it doesn't... the government doesn't own. But the other three, Genesis, Meridian and Mercury, it owns a majority stake. The letter that Simeon Brown could write would be, look, we're going to exercise... You're going to have to get these electricity prices down in whatever way you can. Don't care how you do it, but it'll be to do with what bidding you do on the wholesale market and what you buy the electricity at and that sort of jazz. Don't care how you do it. But if you don't do it pronto, we're going to convene as majority shareholder a special meetings of each of these companies, and we're going to sack the boards of these companies, and that'll get their attention. It'll be perfectly legitimate corporate governance, and it would result in them pulling themselves into line.
0: One would assume, though, that they have got terms of reference, or there's a particular name for it when you send instructions from the government to corporates with a set of expectations, essentially. I don't imagine that getting electricity prices down, just between you and me, John, has been one of those expectations that the government's had, do you?
1: Oh, I know, but you just changed the expectations.
0: I've changed my mind. They could do this tomorrow. We've got Shane Jones on as the Associate Energy Minister on tomorrow. He actually points the finger at the Electricity Authority, but I think the problem needs to, you know, comes a bit higher than that. But yeah, no, fair point. Oh, by the way, who are you picking? Can I just say, it's like a horse race. It's like the Melbourne Cup. Who's the favourite?
1: Not a clue. Not a clue. Can I ask this question
0: of you as somebody who has viewed the political spectrum for a while now and is resident in Wellington as well, so from a closer vantage than many of us. I'm interested in if Christopher Luxon was to survive today, whether he's mortally wounded or not.
1: Yeah, I can't imagine that he'd... Even if there's a right bloc coalition government after this election, I think he's mortally wounded. National would be much depleted, and he won't survive much beyond the next election.
0: Okay, all right. Thank you, that's John. Don, Ta? I expect the poll to show New Zealand First down tonight. If Winston Peters is down by 3 points in the preferred Prime Minister, well, that will come through their poll rating. I think it's probably all to do with the Xu Nan issue, just quietly. But nonetheless, that was being subsumed now by this. If Christopher Luxon is mortally wounded and if he does survive today, then that poll rating will soon jump back. Act about roughly the same, but I'm curious as to why Television New Zealand is playing this game. They've got a poll, as you know. Sean didn't know it, and he was on the tiles, so obviously it wasn't something. Perhaps it's just been released. They went up for that, but it shows that Christopher Luxon and Chris Hipkins are in trouble as leaders. But I also think it shows much more than that. But there's no one else. I mean, with all due respect, there's no one else looking at that preferred prime minister rating that stands out as the obvious stand-in. So Kule Wong's not mentioned there at all. Winston Peters is the best of the rest at 7%. Well, it's not 17%. And Winston's been much higher than that in the past. So can I just say 45% of New Zealand? Of that poll anyhow, if that poll is representative, have expressed no preference for the preferred Prime Minister. You just think about that for a moment. Let's just take the One News Variant poll as you're asked a simple question. You know, all things aside, who would you prefer to be Prime Minister of this country? It's a lot of, in some ways, it's a lot of easier question to answer than, you know, who would you vote for tomorrow? And yet, only according to this poll, 55% of people asked register a choice. And the top choice is Christopher Luxon at 17%. Well, that's 45% of New Zealand. 45% of New Zealand who, given a reasonably easy choice, and say, well, listen, if you had your way, who would you put in the top job? You know, say, I don't know, or none of them, which is an extraordinary commentary on New Zealand politics in 2026, is it not? It is 8 minutes to 12.
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0: Well, I've said that I've done something that I said I'd never do, can I just say? And that is, I've used AI to ask a question. How long did the April the 21st National Party Caucus meet last which, as you remember, had the formal motion of confidence raised by the then Prime Minister as the only order of business? Well, it lasted, I never ask this sort of question because I always know AI has the innate ability to hallucinate, but there you go. According to this, the meeting lasted for 3 hours. So there you go. The meeting lasted for 3 hours then, so maybe I shouldn't be getting too at variance the fact that this is going to 2.5 hours. And that had a simple motion as well. National's most senior Māori MP, by the way, Tama Potaka, has publicly backed this morning the Prime Minister, Christopher Luxon. No surprises there. There are a whole series of people, and this is worthy of noting, whose lives depend upon, and when I say lives, I mean their political lives to an extent, their status, their remuneration, their job upon the Prime Minister. It's not quite as easy as, what's the best word to describe it? It's not quite as easy as you might think. So if you think about the people that are utterly reliant upon Christopher Luxon staying in his place and who might lose their position as a consequence, can I just take you through them? They are Louise Upston, who's ranked number 7. She's very much a Luxon loyalist. They are Todd McClay, he's number 10. They're Tama Potaka, number 11 on the list. And they are Matt Ducey, number 12. So there are senior cabinet ministers there. Penny Simmons would be another one, I have to say. Who, if it and maybe Nicola Grigg from Selwyn as well, who are utterly reliant upon Christopher Luxon being returned to retain their own position and status in cabinet. I've got no understanding as to why Matt Ducey is in cabinet, let alone is high on the National Party list. He seems an inconsequential fellow to me, with an inconsequential portfolio in comparison to all others. But he is ranked number 12 and he is a Luxon loyalist. Tama Potaka has been elevated through the ranks, springboarded up, I have to say, by Christopher Luxon. And you could make the same claim of Penny Simmons as well. Penny Simmons has been, again, inconsequential as a minister and made a dog's breakfast of tertiary education, despite in actual fact being former chief executive of a relatively small polytechnic. But these people are reliant upon. So I'm just making the point that there are a number, and here's the other thing. The list. The list was released by the National Party and presumably provided to the Electoral Commission. Sunday? Sunday just gone. One would presume that if Christopher Luxon is going to be substituted today as, well, it would be obvious that the list would have to change. And if the list changes at the top, i.e. number one goes, you can hardly believe that Christopher Luxon will be the number one choice on the list should the leadership change today, then I would imagine that the whole of that list has to change, doesn't it? No, you see, hear me out. You see what I'm saying? And there are a series of people there who are on that list who might, in actual fact, now, translate that list through to cabinet slots. I can't see how, if Christopher Luxon survives today, Erica Stanford does. All right, Erica Stanford, Chris Pink, Chris Bishop, in particular those three, are most named as being the agitators and clearly have demonstrated a disloyalty to their Prime Minister and leader, Christopher Luxon, haven't they? Eric Stanford, Christopher Bishop, or Chris Bishop, Chris Pink. Chris Pink, very much, I have to say, a leader in waiting of the National Party. He is a leader in waiting. Now, Chris Luxon survives today. What happens to those three? Their portfolios, where do they go? That's why I'm talking about mortal danger, well, mortal wound, just quietly. You may not die immediately of it, but you're going to die of it. Change the leadership, and you've still got to redo the list. Because obviously Christopher Luxon won't be number one. To start with, you have to put the new leadership up, which obviously then raises the whole question of where other people fall on that list as well. So there's an enormous amount of self-interest that is at play here. And then you add cabinet. A new leader will have a new cabinet. A new leader will have a new cabinet. A prime minister's order, the cabinet in the National Party. The others are a bit more democratic about it. But the National Party has always been ordered by the prime minister. It's his cabinet or her cabinet, as it turns out to be. There are a whole series of cabinet ministers who will be on the other side of a leadership spill. For example, if Erica Stanford is to take over, who must lose their jobs because they have been Luxon loyalists and they don't want Erica Stanford or some derivation thereof to become the new leader. So you can see that within that caucus, there is an enormous amount of self-interest that will be driving their discussions, their debate and their decision today.
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4: It is time once more for a specific reading from A Different Kind of Power, the political memoir or the life memoir of the former Prime Minister of New Zealand, Jacinda Ardern. On 11th August, the first official day of campaigning, I made a series of stops in Whanganui.

Shopping at a pharmacy to thank employees who'd worked through the worst part of COVID. Someone handed me a heavy object. It was a gift for me. A clear tumbler, glass, hand blown. On the interior base was a three-dimensional mountain that I did not immediately recognize. I'd been given a similar glass by the Japanese Prime Minister Shinzo Abe that featured Mount Fuji. Standing there beneath the fluorescent lights, my mouth frozen in a smile, I turned the glass over in my hand, ran my fingers over the raised bottom, trying to guess which geography I was looking at. Could it be Mount Ruapehu? Too small. Maybe the Ruahine Rangers. I held it up to the light. The pharmacy worker had just spoken. I must not have heard him correctly because I could swear he said nipple. I'm sorry, I said. It's a nipple, he repeated. It was crafted.

0: News on the platform.
1: In this update, National MP Chris Penk says he won't be seeking re-election in November following a failed leadership attempt against Christopher Luxon. The National leader survived another confidence vote at an emergency caucus meeting today. The Prime Minister claims Penk was the instigator of the vote and stripped him of his ministerial portfolios. The Kaipara MP says he remains a proud National Party member and fully backs Luxon to lead the government after the election. Another senior National MP, Mark Mitchell, says he also backs Luxon.
2: We'll probably take a hit in the polls, but the important thing is we bounce back now. We've done it very quickly. You know, we've had the confidence vote. The Prime Minister has emerged with a united caucus behind him.
1: Three people are due in court after a man sleeping in his van in Huntly was attacked and his vehicle stolen. Police were called to the Waikato town shortly after two this morning after the man called for help from a service station. He said a group of people wearing balaclavas woke him and stole the van. A new motorhome park proposed for red zone land in Christchurch's New Brighton has been given the green light. Christchurch City councillors have approved to lease the land to the Motor Caravan Association for 10 years. Councillor Celeste Donovan says now it's time to go through the resource consent process.
3: The way forward should be pretty straightforward from the end. Of course, council can always get in their way, but I think there is better support for the proposal across council.
1: New Zealanders want politicians to stop tinkering and build a serious long-term plan for KiwiSaver. A Financial Services Council commissioned Curia poll shows 91% want to see major parties working together on a stable strategy. 54% also support gradual increases in KiwiSaver contributions. And people won't have to go back to the pharmacy as often to pick up a particular brand of estrogen medication. Pharmac is removing the limit of 2 estradiol TDP myelin patches per week and allowing people to collect up to 3 months' supply from next month. That's news.
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Right. Well, we have some action. Apparently, a decision has been made. The Beehive Banquet Hall is being prepared for a press conference by the National Party staff. So that's where Christopher Luxon spoke last time, from memory, the Beehive Banquet Hall. There has been movement outside the caucus room. The DPS, the Diplomatic Protection Service, who look after the Prime Minister, whoever that Prime Minister might be, have been called down to the caucus room, which would indicate that the caucus meeting is imminently to be finishing. And several members of Parliament, including Chris Bishop, Simon Watts, Matt Ducey, have been seen briefly outside the caucus room as well. But as I say, members of the Prime Minister's security team appear to be still near the caucus room, suggesting that Christopher Luxon is still in there. It's been 2.5 hours now, over 2.5 hours, since the caucus room started. It would appear, if they are preparing prepping the Beehive Banquet Hall, decision has been reached, and now that is being going to be communicated. We are more than likely to be announcing that in this hour. All right, so as soon as we do, we will go there live, I think, for the press conference, and then get Sean Plunkett, who's there as well, his reaction and his interpretation. Well, I was just thinking it'll go live, Josh, so we should be able to play it through here live. Yeah. All right. So as that press conference comes, we'll play it to you live. And the National Party, this clearly indicates the National Party president has left the caucus room. So there we go. The National Party president's left the caucus room. So there they are all on the tiles. I can see a photo of them. Can I see our man there? No, but then he wouldn't be. A whole series of people watching, waiting.

0: As we obviously, as the decision is made, as this meeting ends, as the press conference is put to you, we will go on that. All right, so there you go. Sean says, should Luxon survive in addition to the three Brutus-like conspirators trying to assassinate him? Stand by for the dark horse of Tama Potaka to be elevated further, even to deputy leader? Says Sean. I don't think so, Sean. Just quietly, if Christopher Luxon survived, I would assume it's with Nicola Willis beside him as the deputy leader, although she is perhaps most at imminent danger if National continue to poll. Listen, it's a great shame, but this is TVNZ playing ducks and drakes just quietly, that they haven't released the TVNZ have got a poll. They deliberately released the preferred prime minister. Listen, this is a despicable. They deliberately released the preferred prime minister rating prior to the caucus being held, right? For the intent of what? To influence the caucus decision inside, presumably. They also have the party ratings. Why wouldn't they have released that as well if they were going to play that game? Well, we all know why. I'll tell you this, Television New Zealand News, though. Well out of date now. Well out of date. Obliterated by the events of the last 48, 72 hours. But we've also got Maripeka Raukawa take coming up over something completely different. The Te Pāti Māori functionary, but it's not in that particular role we'll be talking to her. But she's coming up this hour as well. In the moment, if you wish to comment ahead of this, you go for your life. 0800 33 as well. In the moment, if you wish to comment ahead of this, you go for your life. 0800 33 22 83 text 50 50, and as it becomes, we'll take it live. Tom, welcome to the show. Good afternoon to you.
1: Afternoon, Michael. Just regarding what's happening with the National Party, all I really care about is that no one on the left gets voted back in the next in the upcoming election. And so long as if Luxon does get replaced, he doesn't get replaced by someone who's horribly woke. But that's all beyond my control.
0: Can I ask though? Do you see anybody in the National Party as being horribly woke?
1: Well, I don't know them all well enough to be able to comment really. As Chris Finlayson, is he in the National Party anymore or not? Sorry, it's a bit
0: I wouldn't think so, not after his traitor comments, just quietly.
1: Yeah, right.
0: But so he certainly isn't part of the caucus or any of the policy-making people.
1: Yeah, right. I guess most of them have a degree of wokeness in them, but, I mean, you know, our choices are a bit limited really, aren't they? So, yeah, so far as I know, I mean, I think Christopher Luxon's quite woke. I think Erica Stanford's done quite well with education things there, getting kids back to school and whatnot. But I've heard that there's some wokeness about here too. But I'm probably a bit out of line commenting in any great detail because I just don't know any of them well enough. But just on to Simeon Brown and his, not so... fierce letter to the power board and the retailers or gentailers. There were no consequences or potential consequences if they didn't drop their power prices, would there? He just politely said, I expect the prices to come down and that's it. If he followed it up maybe with some form of consequences, like, or there'll be prosecutions, or there'll be big fines, or there'll be people sacked, or there'll be prosecutions and imprisonment. Do you think that might have...
0: I don't think he's got to go that far. All he would need to do is sack the boards, send them an instruction, simply sack them if they do not follow those instructions. After all, we own three. This is the New Zealand taxpayer, owns three of the four retailers. We've got the majority interest, for Pete's sake.
1: Yeah. It's such a perverse model, though, isn't it?
0: It's a ridiculous model.
1: Wonder what the tax tax take from these enormous profits from the gentailers would be. I know it would be eye-wateringly huge and more than what my life would ever be worth, but when they're incentivized to make big profits and

0: the government does quite well out of it, shall we say, just quite nicely. Well, why is anything going to change? I can't see anything changing for the better for the consumer, as long as that model exists, and as long as, well, as you say, if it takes sacking the board and they're never going to get sacked, well, we're just getting laughed at. Well, we're getting crapped on, basically, aren't we?
1: Mm-hmm. We certainly are.
0: Yeah.
1: All right. Thank you, Tom. Nice to have your views. It is an issue on which it doesn't matter if you're on the centre-right of politics or the centre-left. He's just looking at electricity bills at the moment. And a lot of small and medium business operators just quietly too, and larger businesses, and going, what the hell is going on? All right. We're still awaiting, can I say, how this plays out. The caucus start at 9:30. Now, the party presence... now, the party president, Sylvia Wood, has left the room. Last time, she and the junior whip, I think the Manawatu MP, Susie Redmayne, they are the ones that left the caucus room with a bag. The votes were to be counted secretly in another room. That hasn't been seen this time because the media are so far away. We will see. But you'll know immediately who's going to the press conference as to how it went, won't you, Josh? Just quietly. Well, presumably so. Although, with the Chris Luxon's... I would imagine that whoever it's been set up for and whoever arrives at the podium will tell us everything.
2: Yeah, well, I'm expecting somebody to start a stream up any minute now, but I haven't seen anything pop
1: up
2: yet.
1: No, there are no streams up at the moment. But it will happen this hour, I'm sure. But who knows? They might also be just sitting around talking and saying, you know, I had a particularly nice Pinot last week, or something along those lines. I doubt it. One thing will come out of this, though. Disunity is fatal in politics. If you have, and it's the lesson of politics since God, 1945, since the Second World War ended, that if you are a caucus divided and you are perceived and as divided, and certainly you could perceive this caucus as anything other in the last 24, 48 hours, then there is a cost to that at the polls. Is this fatal for the National Party? I'd be fascinated. I mean, I know I'm talking to a lot of people out here who are either apolitical or who are political but don't have any particular view.

0: this is an issue again. But we will see. It is 18 minutes past 12.
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0: All right, some of your texts this morning, and boy, we've got a lot, so I'll try and do justice to them. Craig said, Michael, I will miss Mark Mitchell if this all plays out. He'll leave. A good rooster. Why do you say that, Craig? Anyhow, interested. And Joe says, I think Luxon will take his wealth offshore if he's rolled. I think he's a good and decent man. It'll be New Zealand's loss. And Dave says, Michael, Matt Deuce is horribly woke. He loves the trans and can't wait for his children to decide what they are. That's right up the work scale to me, says Dave. I don't know, I haven't seen that, Dave. And on the, it's funny, the NZ Broadcasting Standards Authority have just ruled on texts being read out by hosts. I'll share that with you in a sec. And Jesse says, on the other side of that though, what about the backbenchers that believe that throwing their weight behind Stanford or Pink means they'll be rewarded for their support and given a rise in the ranks? Also, when we inevitably get Erica Stanford as leader, Prime Minister today, then Labour have no choice but to roll Chippy and replace him with the Warden as leader. Do you agree? I can see the cosmetic advantages of having Erica Stanford, Jesse, as the leader of the National Party and the Prime Minister. I think she would stretch across and pick up soft Labour support, who are women, metropolitan, and has potential to grab some of those ex-National Motors who may have gone to the Opportunities Party. But I think you can overplay this female stuff just quietly. I'm not convinced that women

0: vote for women as a sort of automatic default, can I say? So, no, I'm not convinced of that at all. I think women can communicate. Women communicate in different ways that may appeal to women, but it doesn't necessarily follow. And can I say that the left women would be out in droves to knife Erica Stanford? They believe that she is a despotic, if you listen to some of their rhetoric, nasty, Atlas-loving, God, because they've got to always throw that in, because that's their conspiracy theory there. A right-wing, phobe, if you like. So, no, it won't necessarily follow. I can't see the top twins or the remaining one coming out and supporting her. You know what I mean? Pat says, whatever the outcome, National did not need to do this. I agree, Pat. They spooked themselves. They look like a bunch of panicking pearlies scared by the shadows. And Dye says, I'm utterly peeved off with National at the moment. No winners here for them as a National Party supporter. I agree with you. And on wokeness, Blair says, Michael, why are these callers going on about woke and wokeness of these potential leaders? Luxon is a Christian person who attends church. They haven't changed the abortion laws because of him. They haven't forced religious teaching in schools. But the personal options of MPs doesn't represent the party as a whole, says Blair. Okay. And whatever, yes, and on that, I saw, says Graham, Stanford and Bishop on TV at the weekend, both saying they support Luxton. If they backstab him today, they should go. In fact, if you don't want Luxton, at least come out and say so, you bloody cowards. Yes. Can I just say on that, though, and this is worthy of comment, the nature of politics is that I go back to what I said very much at the start of this program. It's a blood sport. It's got its own rules. When you're rolling your leader, and particularly with the stakes as high as they are at the moment, you don't tend to be open with what you consider to be on a general basis a hostile media. That's all I'm just saying. And another view says, did Stanford always have a snarl to her face, or is it her cheekbones? I know what you mean. She's an attractive woman, Erica Stanford, which doesn't hurt in politics, can I say. Attractive man or woman. But it's, no, she's got that, yeah, I know what you mean. She's got those grooves in her... Oh, what are they called, Josh? They're around you. You know, they start around about your nose and they come down to your lips.
1: There's no those, idea.
0: And they've furrowed over the last 3 years, I have to say. But that's the nature of, what's the word? I think she's an attractive middle-aged woman with a clear, intelligent grasp of the subjects in which she is expert. I think she communicates well. She doesn't tend to jump around the line. She answers a question with a proper answer. She's regarded as woke because she supported conscience votes in 29 to decriminalise abortion and legalise euthanasia. Well, that wouldn't make you woke in my world. There are a lot of libertarians on the centre-right who would have done exactly the same. She backed student-led climate strikes in 2019, contrasting with initial opposition from her party leadership at the time. So she is a believer in man-made climate change and in the Paris Agreement and all of those sorts of things, which would be mainstream to me rather than woke. She has expressed openness to cross-parliamentary cooperation, suggesting that the Green Party in particular could achieve much more positive outcomes if they moderated their approach. Well, that's just common sense. That, and she's having said that, she has described her political alignment as tealy blue rather than traditional conservative blue, which I guess is perhaps the most damaging of all the commentary and likely to have raised the woke one. But when it comes back to how she's managed her portfolios of education and immigration, education in particular, it's very much a back-to-basics approach, isn't it? Empirically based, structured literacy. She's taken on the teacher unions and all the wokeness of the Ministry of Education. She's also gone out in the last, what, 2-3 months, have a real crack at the Immigration Department for misleading and lying and deceiving and being quite upfront about that. So she's got a steel to her, for God's sake. And remember, she's just the Prime Minister. I know that sounds a funny thing to say, but she's just the Prime Minister. As Christopher Luxon's discovered, you don't run the show all by yourself, all right? You run with the consent of your colleagues. That's the first thing. And as Christopher Luxon is rather dramatically proving, if your colleagues don't approve, you can end up in the tangling in the high wires. That's important to note. She has also got to get on with Winston Peters, leader of the New Zealand First, and David Seymour, leader of the ACT parties. Ironically, no question about their leadership. So much more stable by comparison, it would seem, the National Party. But just saying. But she's got to negotiate with them whatever policies she's got to do as well. So I think she'd be tempered. What do you think? They're called marionette lines, Michael, says Francis. Oh, is that what they're called? Marionette lines. Ah. And I assume because... here we go. Marionette lines. They are puppetry. They happen because the skin gets loose, Francis, and thin and loose over time. The cheeks lose their fullness and slide down, and your jaw and mouth bones get smaller. Is that right? And so the downward facial muscles pull the mouth corners lower. Sun damage and smoking speed it up. Well, I don't know. But there you go. Oh, you can do something about them, Francis. You can get gel injected under the skin to fill the crease and lift the area. So you can have small injections to stop the downward pulling muscles, and you can have laser treatment, and which boosts the collagen. Oh, there you go. I never knew that. Thank you. Marionette lines. Those ones. We all age differently, don't we? We all age differently. But I wondered what those marionette lines. Thank you so much. Okay, you learn something every day. All right, now, we've just had some developments now. The banquet hall is being prepared. I can tell you now we're about to go live, Josh. We're about to go live. And breaking, Christopher Luxon will speak in the banquet hall at 12:35. He would appear to have survived. Prime Minister Christopher Luxon will speak in the banquet hall at 12:35. It's just being run by Radio New Zealand. That is what they are saying. The Prime Minister's office have just put out that an announcement is expected at 12:35. It's come from the Prime Minister's office. Reporters will be addressed. So we will stream the National's live press conference as it comes to bet. There's the banquet hall that's being prepared. A number of MPs and a National Party President Sylvia Wood have been spotted outside the caucus room. But I would suggest it is not yet clear if Prime Minister Christopher Luxon announces fate at the conference. But, oh God, why? What normally happens in these stages? We'll see. I guess who he's accompanied by. We will see. All right, and here's Sean. Josh? Let's go to Sean now, shall we? Yeah, Sean's ringing now. He's coming in from the Beehive, presumably. But so I've just seen that call from Sean. He's talking too. We will take the press conference live. But, okay, so Sean's just said, take the press conference first and he'll talk to us afterwards. Okay. Listen, can you just prepare that we might have to go after 1 o'clock, Josh? So if it goes, we're not going to go in the news at one. All right. Okay, we'll carry on with this. obviously. So can you let Leah know as well too, please? All right, we'll come back straight after this. We expect to be taking the press conference live. But, well, just on the basis of, and I don't want to alert you falsely, it might be that, I mean, there's another scenario. Christopher Luxon comes in and says, listen, I'm standing down and I will be doing it, and the new leadership of the party will be talking to you soon. Or alternatively, he'll be saying, no, I've survived. But you would tend to lead more the other way if it's the Prime Minister's office saying there will be a press conference. Mind you, who else would say it? Just quietly. That is imminent now. All right, we'll take a quick break and come for live after this.
2: 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His Matamata meeting is on Sunday the 16th of August, 2 p.m. at the Matamata Piako Civic and Memorial Centre. 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
9: All right, the audio has just come up. We will be going live to the press conference very, very shortly. Obviously, massive speculation. I'm looking down the corridor and I can see a significant a number of National Party MPs milling around, not actually coming out into the tiles yet for obvious reasons. In a funny sort of way, it's sort of pathetic actually, because there's this little wee lectern, tiny little lectern. Around it are a series of journalists all looking at their phones, waiting, but it's not the kind of sort of illustrious backdrop that you might expect. I don't know. It just seems curiously amateurish, actually.
10: Yeah, tile walls, a bit sort of boring, really.
9: Well, you spoke there last time as well. I assume...
10: Boring, really?
9: Well, you spoke there last time as well. Assume it's because get out easier, so he'll just come round down the stairs, down

0: Jihive and Jihive lift, and then he can run to get place, and then he can walk around the behind that particular structure and then get lift and up you go. For that reason, normally you would expect something like this Jihive Theatre, but it's not. It's a on the it's on the bank in the banquet hall. Ridiculous, can I just say, and you've been to Parliament, you sit there and go, oh, come up, look pretty sexy in 1070 or whatever it was, or 60 when it was designed, but it's impractical in 2020. But,
1: it's an echoey, horrible room for me.
0: Oh, it's ridiculous, yeah. I mean, it's and they have all the state and everything there as well. So if you're sitting here, you've got sort of people around the corner on either side, particularly large gathering, but it's where the Parliament functions are held. Although they do hold them now also in what they call the ballroom or whatever. I don't think there's ever a ball in there. It might have been. But there used to be in Bellamy. So that's on that same banquet hall just behind where you're seeing the Prime Minister, or at least that used to be where the men like myself would go lunch or dinner night. Wouldn't always be in the Bellamy's dining room. They'd also have it down there. In fact, you think about it, that member of Parliament were alone dined, or you dined with Parliament. You had your guests, your third floor. Now, I think.
1: Yes, Christine.
0: Yeah, it's a tragedy, I have to say. Well, as a member of it, you could actually gift, reward, or just be took them up to Bellamy's. And, oh, I'm sitting in Bellamy. And you have a meal, a pretty average meal, I have to say. They're looking at Bellamy's, you know. And you have a meal there. It was a pretty average meal, I have to say, but there you are. You're looking out in Parliament.
1: Didn't they open it to the public for a couple of years?
0: They did open it to the public, yeah, but I mean, obviously that didn't work either. I was an ex-MP, so I was given the privilege of taking guests there as well and discovered, and I did it once, only because it was a convenient place to meet this particular person. I think it was a girl I was trying to impress, actually, just quietly. Don't know why she was less than impressed anyhow. It doesn't matter. No. Did I give away too much there? But apparently a number of members of Parliament used to conduct, ex-members of Parliament, Gerald O'Brien was one of them, the Labour MP for Island Bay, used to conduct their entire businesses through that, Josh. So if they were, he went into immigration or something like that, and he would be impressing the Chinese or the visiting South Koreans or whatever, and he'd always take me and say, I'll take you to Parliament, to Bellamy's. So, he would go and get his subsidised meal and his guests at Bellamy's as part of his immigration business. I don't think he was the only ex-MP to do that by any stretch of the imagination, but there you go. Yes, I did it once. I'm sure it was to impress someone else as well. Just to advise you, if you were waiting to talk to Mirapeka Rokawa Tate, we won't be talking to her today. She's very kindly consented to come on tomorrow for the obvious reasons. This is stretching out a bit of time. They said it was 12:35. It's now 12:42. So there is still... interesting. There are two options here, everybody. The National Party, having changed their leader, will put Chris Luxon up to say, I'm not here anymore. I'm stepping down from Parliament and I wish you all well, and he'll give some sort of, you know, rah-rah speech about I'm doing this in the best interest of the National Party, blah, blah. Or alternatively, he has held on. And if he has held on, the question will be, what does his caucus look like and the leadership of the National Party consequently? Listen, he called this conference, he called this caucus today because obviously he believed, this is the Prime Minister, that there were people who were being disloyal to him, who were leaking to the media and who were destabilising the National Party and the government in general. That is why the caucus was called. He, for the second time, called this particular caucus today. We will find out if there was a challenge, but I'd say he's got a PR problem just at the moment, if he did survive, and his PR problem will be trying to explain to the whole of New Zealand –

0: why he called today's meeting and why he doesn't enjoy the full confidence of his caucus. Now, that is going to take some serious talking points, Josh. Conversely, if he has lost the leadership, then he may well be doing the right thing of publicly falling on his sword, or at least saying that he fully supports the new leadership team, and then presumably they'll emerge from the shadows, Josh. But at the moment, it would appear that the Prime Minister, not any of the challengers, is to speak in the banquet hall as I talk to you now. All right, so we will bring that to you. Here we go. I think we're not so far away, Josh. It does look rather close. So as soon as that happens, I will. Yeah. Okay, now, I was talking to Erica Stanford's husband in a restaurant the other day, says one of you, just chatting about what our kids and wives were up to. We got to the usual chat about what we found attractive about our wives. We both agreed, along with the waiter, there's nothing sexier than watching your wife push a bald fat man off a cliff. It's just one of those sheer kinks we have. All right. Bishop takes knight, checkmate, says one of you. Is the parliamentary banquet hall, says Sean, that Edwardian room off the side of the old upper chamber, or is it a smaller different space? No, it's actually on the, what I'd say is the ground floor, actually. So it's in the same area.
1: In the actual beehive itself, isn't it?
0: Yeah, you've got to walk down the steps into the ground. It's where the tours go, actually, start down there. It's on that same one, but it's usually... and I think they do a tour of the banquet hall, don't they? They do at this time. And Ron says, if he survives, I hope he and all of the caucus come out swinging and start cleaning up this country as promised. Well, Michael, isn't that where Ardern was anointed? Oh, and TVAZ are just constantly repeating about National talking about itself rather than the cost of living. Well, is the TAB running betting on the results, says Stephen? No, that would have been a good one, eh? Wouldn't that have been a beauty? If the TAB could have bet on that, that would be a good one, Josh. They would in Britain.
1: Yeah.
0: They do in Britain.
1: Oh, but yeah, 100%.
0: Yeah. I mean, they bet on anything. Two flies going up a wall. And we're not in China either. They'd bet on that in China. But no. No. They've missed a trick. You're right. Gosh. I have to say, just quietly, there are some commentators who are going to look silly after this, Josh.
1: Yep. I'll be thinking that.
0: And some members of Parliament too. But I have to say, this press conference will just be the start, not the end. So, but we'll stay with you on this. So Leah and Kelly will be their show, which I imagine will be all the reaction, will be after this, but we will also go through the news at 1 o'clock too. So it's all right, we're not going to do anything stupid. We will take it live as soon as it comes. Are they taking lessons from Labour regarding an announcement after an announcement, says Steve? No, well, I don't know. There are, but all I can tell you is that there are an awful lot of, it's hilarious actually, boy is that modern journalism. A whole series of journalists huddled, that could be the only description, around a solitary lectern, which looks lonely by comparison, looking at their phones, constantly updating them, hoping to get some additional information at which they could break a story before their colleagues.
1: It's interesting, actually, because stuff are only just, they're just streaming just a straight live lectern. That's all they're streaming. They're not showing any of the journalists around it.
0: Oh, okay. Well, Radio New Zealand, the one I'm looking at, is showing some of the journalists. I've got $5 on Luxon getting rolled with my next door neighbour. Ah, good on you. At least somebody's going to do that. And Tony says, well, part one will be the PM announcement, part two will be the cabinet reshuffle. Well, that's right. Listen, it was obvious from the walk of Erica Stanford as she walked through the Wellington airport yesterday, refusing to answer any question or express confidence in the Prime Minister, that she was the primary challenger. How she can retain her role in the Cabinet, having just challenged the Prime Minister for the leadership, would be a question all of itself, were the Prime Minister to stay. No PR problems is another view. If Luxon stays on, all he needs to say is, yes, all he needs to say is, I called out some traitorous bastards and they backed down. Now let's get on with making New Zealand better for everyone. Well, it would then raise the question of who were the traitorous bastards and can you trust them still not to be traitors? Tame has got John Key on. Where's Helen Clark, says Curly. And I did wonder why the TAB put $10 credit in my account, says Carol. Yes, they do that automatically. I managed to roll that up to about $85. The TAB gave out, I guess you had to be registered, did you? $10 free, Josh, did you know that?
1: And oh, you could right, use no, it. I didn't actually.
0: And I managed to get, I was sporting and I sort of rolled it through. Oh, actually, no, I got to $145. What am I talking about? Should have taken it out then. And then I got mad and impetuous and I put $145 on a win or lose tennis game, I think, thinking, oh, there's no way he'll lose that, and he did. And that was the end of that. But it wasn't my $10, so I felt, it was quite good entertainment. I hope they do that again. Mm. Now, I guess the theory would be that I'd get addicted to gambling and then put down my own $10 next time. Well, I'm not that stupid. Although I did go to an Adelaide casino once, Josh. Drunk. Drunk as a lord. I was with the New Zealand debating team, actually. We'd just won a debate against Australia in the Adelaide State Parliament, actually. And so I got myself completely chooked. And I went to there was a casino. And I went, oh. And I had $100 Australian. Isn't it funny when you're in a different country and you've got somebody else's currency in your pocket, it doesn't seem real. So it's not like it's real money. It's like lotto money. Oh, sorry, you know, Monopoly money. Anyhow, so I put down the whole $100 straight away, half chucked on blackjack. I started playing blackjack. Do you know, Josh, no bullshit. Josh, no bullshit. I got to $1,700 Australian.
1: No, it's not bad.
0: I know. I couldn't lose. I couldn't lose, Josh. It was extraordinary. And then I just went, and then I lost one hand. I lost one hand, Josh, and I went, that's it. Pulled myself up from the table, $1,700 richer. I got to 2,000 and I was betting, you know, $200 or $300 at a time by that time. And I went, no. And I walked out of a casino in Adelaide for $1,700, Josh. Actually, believe me, I souvenired those playing cards.
1: Oh, here we go. Looks like some moving. Just waiting for that.
0: Is somebody coming out? Oh, they're waiting to see. Here we go. Yes, somebody is coming. Here we go. Oops, it's Christopher Luxon. Who's standing by him? Nicola Willis. Oh, he's got the whole range of people behind him, including Erica Stanford, Mark Mitchell. He's got his whole cabinet behind him. Let's go in here. And the Sylvia, he's won.
2: Really pivotal election with some very, very serious issues at stake for New Zealand. We think we have made tremendous progress as a government, rebuilding economic growth, financial discipline, restoring law and order, and certainly strengthening education and healthcare. But we also acknowledge that we have a lot more to do. Our plan to fix the basics and to build the future is a positive plan, a very positive plan to help New Zealand realise the innate potential that it has. There was a confidence vote in my leadership this morning at our caucus meeting, and I have the full support of our caucus. And our caucus is united and it is determined to win this election. Our focus is on National's positive plan to fix the basics and to build the future so that we realise the incredible potential that sits in this country and that we set it up for our kids and our grandkids so they can do better than we can. It's also an opportunity to frame the choice for voters, which is crystal clear on November.

0: November the 7th, an opposition that wants to take New Zealand backwards, or a national government that wants to fix the basics and build the future and with a plan that takes New Zealand forward. With that, I want to say thanks everyone. We're going back to work and we're moving on. Thank you very much.
1: Are we going to be back here?
2: Oh my God, he's walking away now and he's taking his entire team with him. There are no questions. Oh dear Lord. That very short, what, was it a minute? Minute and a half? Is all that you will get. John Lux, and Sean's with us now. Sean, you just heard that, your reaction?
3: Well, I was right there, and there were gasps from the journalists who'd been waiting all morning. He's stared down the critics he had in that press conference. He had everyone who was talked about as a contender standing behind him.
2: Mm-hmm.
3: He had Nicola Willis, Chris Bishop, Erica Stanford, Simeon Brown, Mark Mitchell, all standing there unified behind Chris Luxon. So he hasn't just seen off the challenge. He's made them all, if you like, bend the knee and say we are behind Chris Luxon and there are no knives in our hands ready to stab him in the back. Remarkable. And I've got to say, kind of definitive. National have said he's our guy through to Election Day. There you go.
2: Well, I personally think he's mortally wounded, actually, just quietly, because they've just spent 2.5 hours, 3 hours, almost yep. 3 hours, just deciding this particular issue. I mean, no questions, walks away after a minute. He was even ushering. I see the senior cabinet ministers away just to make sure they didn't answer any questions. Obviously, there are a massive number of questions going to come out of the Sean. Why were you having that meeting
3: at all? But at the moment, if he can hold together a unified that we don't talk about those questions, we can say he's mortally wounded, but he's still the Prime Minister.
2: Oh, yeah, I agree.
3: And he's still the leader of the National Party, That's the reality.
2: Yeah.
3: I don't think it addresses the issues of him being accident-prone. Politically accident-prone. I don't think it addresses his fundamental, unlikability, particularly with female voters. It doesn't really address any of the problems facing National. It could also be, I would add, Michael, that you might find the Verizon One News poll out this evening is very good news for National, and they knew about that.
2: Yeah.
3: And they realised it would look stupid if they dumped him. But, politics... it's not over till the fat lady sing, and she didn't sing today, did she?
2: No, not at all. No. As you say, he had all the senior cabinet ministers arrayed behind him, including those who were the contenders. He didn't allow any questions. What does that tell you, that there were no questions that he was prepared to answer?
3: Well, it tells me you don't sit in there for 2 hours in your caucus room without having a fair old argy-bargy. Clearly, they put his leadership to the vote. And we do not know if where that went, but I'm presuming he won the confidence vote, so there were no challenges. And he said to everyone who's been talked about as a challenger, you got to come down with me. We're going to put you in your place.
2: So maybe
3: Nicola Grigg knew something we didn't this morning.
2: Yes, because she walked in there saying essentially that Erica Stanford was not the person, didn't she?
3: Yeah. So, look, I'll give him credit. It's a tough old game, and he obviously toughed it out today, but it is up
2: for
3: others.
2: Can I ask you a question? I mean, you're closer to this than anybody else, Sean, obviously. Was there a challenge? Was there a realistic opportunity for him to be wrong?
3: Yes, there was. There was a huge concern and there were people prepared to put together a ticket, and if he were to vacate and lose a confidence vote, to challenge him.
2: Does the speculation immediately flow now as to, well, what was that about? Who was following who? Does Erica Stanford, do those who were suggested as being the challengers, do they immediately put themselves into the spotlight as having questions asked about them and their loyalty?
3: No, they don't. They say, we sorted that, let's move on. And the kind of, if you don't do that, there's mutually assured destruction for all the factions.
2: Oh, absolutely.
3: I think they've decided to stick with it. And, you know, they've got a bird in the hand. They've got the possibility of a narrow election victory for the centre-right if Luxon doesn't stuff up again, and there's a big question over that. But for the moment, everyone's decided, let's stay the course. And I think I posted on social media over the weekend, do you roll the dice or stay the course? They've decided to stay the course. And that means unity, as he showed today, is important. And they will bat away or deal with questions of were you a, you know, were you a rebel or not. When you look back over the last 4 days, no one has publicly challenged him. Everyone has had wiggle room. Everyone has had plausible deniability. Mm. And you do it because if it turns out like it did today, you can walk away with a publicly clear conscience. Mm.
2: Mm. Mm.
3: You know?
2: Okay.
3: You know it. That's the game.
2: Listen, do you think he'll get a boost in the polls just quietly because of the show of, well, strength today?
3: Well, I think they'll look at, I think we've got to look at what the poll is tonight that tells us where it was heading.
2: Listen, I agree with you. I'm sure the poll tonight suggests that National has gone ahead of Labor, as the other two polls have shown.
3: Yeah, yeah. I think he will, but I also think it sends a message. And unless you are completely politically tone deaf, which, to be honest, he may be, it tells him that he's got to push people like Erica Stanford more, that he's got to be less of the CEO, and he's got to somehow relax and improve his performance with voters and his presentation to voters.
2: Somebody else, the poll today also showed that Luxon was joined by Hipkins in losing support as well. The Labor Party seemed to have a problem too, I would suggest to you, just at the moment.
3: Oh, I think there are questions about the other Chris as well, huge questions. If anyone's performing poorly, it's him.
2: Mm.
3: And they are, and you know, they're getting eaten by the Opportunity Party.
2: Mm. Yes, agreed.
3: So, you know, they're, we might be down here for a completely different reason with the Labor Party. But I've got to say, he, you know, that was the question. Was he going to see them off? Well, he did. And I think more than that, to get all those potential challenges in the room, Chris Bishop too, all sitting there, all paying homage. He is still the boss. He's still, you know, the meanest, what you call it, in the valley of the National Party.
2: He's the junk dog of the party. Yeah, good on him.
3: Yeah.
2: I feel much better about my editorial of 2 days ago, Josh. Sean, can I just tell you?
3: Well, you know, he's got to go. So I'm just going to go back to the old gist. Yeah, I said he had to go. I didn't say when.
2: Yeah. Good on you, mate. All right. Thank you, Sean.
3: Right,
2: have a good one. See you tomorrow, mate. Bye-bye. If you want to go and watch my editorials, I had got stuck into the media saying it wasn't for the media to change prime ministers, it was for New Zealand to do that. That's what an election's about. So you would have seen my editorial of 2 days ago, in which I suggested that to a large extent the media were responsible for all of this blowing up. So I feel quite good today, Josh, just quietly, that I got all that right. Thank God for that. Could look really silly the other way, couldn't I, if the National Caucus had decided, no, there's something going on here. Well, the National Caucus have decided. Christopher Luxon is still your Prime Minister. He's still the leader of the National Party. And I have to say, having said that, he will be wounded by this. Initially, there may be a bounce back in the polls, but he will be wounded by this. You don't have two confidence meetings, one in April, one in August, if there's not an issue with your own caucus at all. But he's there. He's there until the election. I suggest tonight's poll, and I said this to you right at the start of the show, would suggest that the National Party is ahead of Labor at the moment. And now all of the pressure goes back onto the Labor Party and its leadership as to why it's not performing. Thank you for the show today. I'm sorry we've gone over 1:03. Listen, I'm listening to this will be Leah, no doubt, and she'll take an awful amount of reaction to this. She's got some great guests lined up for you as well. Thanks for joining us. It's been a dramatic morning and afternoon. See you tomorrow. Bye-bye.
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1: In this update, National MP Chris Penk says he won't be seeking re-election in November following a failed leadership attempt against Christopher Luxon. The National leader survived another confidence vote at an emergency caucus meeting today. The Prime Minister sacked Penk from Cabinet, claiming his role was untenable after instigating the vote. Transport Minister Chris Bishop insists the National caucus is now united behind Luxon and they want to get on with the job.
2: We've had two rounds of this now, and we've had two confidence votes, which the Prime Minister has succeeded in winning those votes.
1: The Opportunity Party's cleared the 5% threshold in another poll and could decide the next government. In the latest One News Verian poll, it's risen 3 points to 8% as New Zealand First fell by the same margin. Jordan Dunn has more.
3: The poll, conducted up until yesterday, has Labour on 30%, down 2 points, with National unchanged on 29%. With New Zealand First at 8% and ACT up 1 point to 9%, the coalition would secure 57 seats. The left bloc would have 59, also not enough to form a government.
1: The Far North Waters Alliance has been fined more than $42,000 for illegally clearing kānuka and mānuka trees from wetlands near Awanui. The council-backed water entity pleaded guilty to clearing about 0.35 hectares of native vegetation in and around Sweetwater Bore in August 2023. The uncertain economic environment could be the reason for climbing unemployment and declining job ads. Latest SEEK data shows job ads fell 0.8% last month, the third consecutive month of decline. It suggests conditions remain strongest in the South Island, while areas like Auckland, Wellington and Waikato face greater headwinds. More than 2,000 people have now died in DR Congo's Ebola outbreak, the fastest growing on record. Experts say the crisis is moving faster than efforts to track and manage it. That's news.
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1: Well, good afternoon. What a day it's been. Goodness me. Woo! Good to have your company today here on the platform. Leah Parnapper with you, producer Kelly here as well. I do have some great guests lined up. We're going to talk everything from banking through to general practice. But, of course, the big news is the fact that Prime Minister Christopher Luxon says he has survived a confidence vote with the full support of his caucus, making a very, very, very brief statement, which we took here live at the platform, under a minute, I think it was. In fact, I sent a text to our next guest about how fast I thought it was, and it was meant to be for producer Kelly, but I suppose we can get to that later. He's confirmed that he will remain the leader of the National Party in Parliament's Banquet Hall. 3.5 hours was the meeting. Previous, I think in April, they did about 3 hours, 2.5, 3 hours. So it was a long meeting. And of course, you know, all morning we've been talking, is it going to be Erica Stanford? Is it Chris Bishop? Nicola Willis was back in the mix. There's Mark Mitchell. But despite all of this, Luxon stays. Joining me now to, well, kind of unpack this, actually, the man who, when I asked this question on Monday, he said that Christopher Luxon would be there at the election. I might have poo-pooed his prattle at the time, but he was right. Ashley Church, marketing and political commentators, back with us. Do you know what, Ashley? I have to say quickly, when I was, you know, when we asked you to come back on again today, I didn't want to go, see, I told you it was going to happen. I wasn't going to do that. I was quite sure this was it for Luxon. But no.
2: With many others.
1: Yeah, I know. There's a lot here, though, isn't it? Because let's okay.
2: The big question is, though, yes. The big question, what the hell were they doing for 2.5 hours or 3.5 hours? I mean, seriously, what did you say? What was it, 50 seconds for that announcement? What on earth? I think I can probably imagine they were probably doing the same thing they did in April, which was relitigating all of the reasons that people went through this, that the MPs went through this process and trying to find solutions to them. But, oh, my God, talk about building us all up to a climactic finish and
1: But doesn't it tell you that maybe they were really seriously, you know, debating whether he should stay or go?
2: Well, possibly, but there was
1: that
2: two parts.
1: That he was being challenged?
2: The first part was a vote of confidence, or a vote of no confidence, which would have been pretty quick. And then after that, and I think this is what most people thought was happening over the last couple of hours, they then would have gone through an election process for a new leadership team, and I think probably everybody thought that was what was happening. Well, clearly it wasn't. They must have had the vote of no confidence early on. So you have to assume that they did the same thing they did in April, which was to go through all the because the reason this happened, Leah, and it's the reason I've got some contempt for the National Caucus at the moment, we'll get into that amongst a whole range of other things, is that this has got nothing to do with the best interests of the country. This is naked political survival for individuals who can see themselves losing their seats. That's what this was about. It was about people saying, the election's coming up in November, on current polling numbers I'm going to lose my seat, we need to change our leader so that my circumstances are improved and I might get re-elected.
1: Yeah.
2: That was it.
1: Yeah, so I understand what you're saying there. Look, you know, does he now, though, face the very difficult task of, you know, I believe there is still a divided caucus. And, you know, how is he going to stop the leaks that have seemed to have been plaguing them and reunite them? I mean, I don't believe for one second that they were all standing behind him, you know, faces like low-flying thunderclouds. You know, I don't think they've all bounced off backstage arm in arm going, woohoo! How does he pick them up? How does he trust? How do they all build their trust again?
2: Well, the short answer is they don't, and they're not going to. This has now happened twice in the last 3 or 4 months, so basically it's an endemic issue. Well, it does a couple of things. I have to say that for the party, and to be honest with you, for national voters and voters on the centre-right, it's probably the best outcome. In the sense that anything else was going to look desperate. So at least now they can say, we've been through the process. In fact, we've done it twice. We've confirmed the leader that we've got, and we're going into the election with this leader, and you would have to think that this isn't going to happen again. But in terms of trust, the only reason I think he survived between you and I, and your listeners, is that I think there is a complete division in caucus right down the middle, and that's so finely balanced that they actually couldn't get a rival candidate to actually. So I think what's happened is there's probably been two camps, if not three, that they've gone to they didn't get to the vote because the confidence was obviously confirmed. But had they done so, there wouldn't have been a clear candidate come out anyway. And it was really interesting to see some of the stuff coming out over the last few days. I forgot the name of the Minister of Women's Affairs, who I've got no time for
1: Nicola
2: anyway.
1: Grigg.
2: Yeah, but her comment going through the airport about Nicola Stanford, talk about a bitchy comment. I mean, she's my friend.
1: She's not PM material. I mean, that's going to make it awkward in the kitchen making coffee, isn't it?
2: Totally. So that's a really good indication, I think, of what's going on in that caucus at the moment. But for me, you know, you can blame, as everybody has over the last couple of days, you can blame Luxon and you can stand back and you can say this is all Luxon's fault in terms of his leadership style. And he has to take quite a bit of the blame for the fact that they're in the position that they are at the moment. But for me, Leah, this goes right back to prior to the last election. This national government or this national party came in as part of the coalition on the back of a series of promises, and I wouldn't say goodwill because people were voting as much against the last government as they were for this one, but certainly with a mandate to do some things that the public wanted done. And they at the moment they got elected, they basically backed away from them. There was a whole range of stuff around cutting the debt and getting the finances back under control, and Willis has done exactly the opposite. And clearly, under the consent and of Luxon. So, and in terms of that woke stuff that you and I talk about, that the country is a big part of the country is so animated about, these guys have actually gone further in some of that space. In fact, I would argue, and have done recently, that if you were going to characterise where this government is on the political spectrum, it's occupying roughly the space that Helen Clark did with her government, her Labor government in the early 2000s. This is not a traditional national government. This is a slightly left-wing government. And that's why they're in the position that they're in. It's not just Luxon. Luxon's just the face of it. This is a party that has not listened to its supporters.
1: Is there now, though, the problem when he's now, you know, standing in a town hall, when he's getting interviewed, is this always going to be kind of the, you know, elephant in the room? I mean, mainstream media is going to, like, absolutely still dine out on it, saying you've had to call two caucus meetings now to confirm your leadership and that you've got the backing. And when he's trying to get a message across, is he going to be bombarded by those questions and people standing up in the town meetings going, well, Mr. Luxon, you know, you had to do this more. Should we trust you? It's not going to end now. Like today,
2: no,
1: he stood up for like a minute. Everyone's not going to just go, oh, excellent. We're off and go, we're going to do the shopping.
2: No, it's not. So yes to all of that. Here's the thing though, regardless of whether he stayed in the role or somebody else, Nicola Stanford or somebody else stood up as the new prime minister 10 minutes ago and was elected to that role. And this is the bit that might surprise you, because all the commentators over the last few days have been talking about the fact that this, because they're going through this process, it's basically the end of national and a change of government. I don't believe that for a moment, and I'll tell you why. The country is so divided at the moment that whether he stays in the role or it had been Nicole Stanford or somebody else, Erica Stanford. The people that are voting on the right are voting on the right regardless. The only difference would have been instead of voting for National, they would have gone with ACT or New Zealand first. So, and the reason I can say that with some certainty is if you look at the polls over the last 12 months in particular, the polls themselves actually haven't changed. The blocks have stayed more or less the same. What has changed is the composition or the way that people have attributed those votes within those, and that's true of both the left and the right. You're seeing it with Top at the moment taking votes off Labor, and you're seeing it with New Zealand first and to a lesser degree ACT taking votes off National. So if there is any fallout as a result of this, the sort of stuff that you're describing, that fallout's going to be people voting for New Zealand First or ACT, not people going over to the other side.
1: Yeah. Michael Laws, just before he wrapped it up, said that he believed that Christopher Luxon would be a wounded man. You would be, wouldn't you? This is a rough day.
2: Yeah, I mean, I have some sympathy with him. I don't doubt for a moment, I think as you and I talked about the other day, I don't doubt for a moment that he's a decent guy and that he's trying to do the right thing. I think the fact that he's failing as a prime minister, and I still think he's failing as a prime minister, has more to do with his skills and his sensibilities as a person, and he'd be a fantastic deputy prime minister in the mould of Bill English.
1: Yeah,
2: that's the other thing, by the way, that's changed. Key had English. Clark had Cullen. So both of those prime ministers had very able lieutenants. There's not really anybody. I mean, you could argue Willis, but it apparent, from what I'm hearing, she was probably to be one of those stabbing him in the back is not. And he's had to do these coalition deals where he's had to make Peters and Seymour deputy prime minister. So pairing that's worked so well in the last two governments hasn't been available to him, so he's basically had to carry on all on his own. So I have enormous sympathy for him in that regard.
1: Yeah,
2: a hell of a job, but he's retained it.
1: Going forward, do you think he will be saying to his, I don't know, people around him, his press people, his, you know, the ones that kind of, you know, prop him up and help him? Is he going to? Will he try? And I suppose, you know, leopard doesn't change its spots. Do you think he's going to say, I need to be less a CEO standing up in front of a board?

0: and some of the other stuff that he's being attacked for. This is a
1: I only said it was a gaffe because his caucus seemed to not know that he was.
0: I get it.
1: Yeah.
0: But is he going to change? No, he's not. If he was going to change, he would have changed 18 months ago. He would have recognized the writing on the wall. So this is who this guy is. And you know, if he had the ability to be a different leader and a different person, you would have seen it by now. So I think we just have to accept that this is who he is. But the other side of it, and you kind of alluded to it, is you've got a media pack. This is unbelievable. This is unprecedented in this country's history that you've got a media actively involved in trying to undermine both the Prime Minister and the party in power to such a degree that they are basically not even trying to hide it anymore. So where's the scrutiny of Hipkins? Where's the scrutiny of the fact that Hipkins has dropped to 25% in one poll recently?
1: Yep.
0: Where's the scrutiny of the policy that's coming out of the left? There is nothing. All of the attacks, all of the hit jobs, all of this is coming from... is an attack on the right, and particularly on Luxon, because they see him as a weak point and they think if we can get rid of him, we can get rid of this government. It's disgusting.
1: Yeah. Hyenas circle, don't they?
0: Totally.
1: They've stayed circled the whole time. He's got the power to also change how that works as well, and he hasn't done it. So.
0: Well, he had. I mean, Goldsmith's had the opportunity under
1: Absolutely.
0: The law.
1: Absolutely.
0: Under the law to actually.
1: Faffed about for 3 years.
0: Totally. TVNZ and RNZ are both administered by...
1: And why is the BSA still funded? You know, these are all...
0: Well, it won't be. They're getting rid of that. But, yeah, I agree. I mean, I saw the announcement the other day about
1: Sean. But,
0: you know, any reasonable government would have said, hey, look, there are pieces of legislation that govern how TVNZ and Radio New Zealand are supposed to operate. Both of those entities are in breach of that legislation. That's not the minister interfering. That's basically saying, hey, comply with the law or we're going to take some action. He's done nothing. He's done absolutely nothing. So, you know, and yeah, you're right. So by osmosis, you could argue that Luxon's done nothing because he could have pulled his minister into line and said, do something about this, and he hasn't.
1: Mm. Is it too late? I don't quite understand how this works for like a caucus. Will we see a caucus reshuffle? Meaning I ask because Chris Pink's name's been brought up very, you know, quite a bit in the last 12, 24 hours. He's been kind of accused, if I can use that word, of doing the ring around to MPs to gauge support for Erica. He's denied it, you know, said no, absolutely not. But he seems to have a little bit of a, oh, what were you up to, Chris?
0: There is a possibility in all this. Well, I'll come back to that question. There is a possibility in all this, and it's something we shouldn't dismiss, that most of that speculation about who was calling people and doing the numbers actually wasn't true and it was media interviewing their typewriter. So there is an element of that. And I only say that because, well, seriously, over the last 24 hours, Pink's a really good example. Pink's come out and said this is complete nonsense. You should have talked to me because it's simply not happening. Now, you either take him to face value and trust him or you trust the media. Somebody's telling lies. But in respect of could there be a cabinet reshuffle, yeah, there could. In fact, there was not only opportunity, I would argue that there was actually a strong call to do that 3 or 4 months ago leading into the election with the Prime Minister saying we're preparing our new front bench for, you know, heading into an election. And he didn't do that. And that's one of those classic things that a Key or a Helen Clark always did prior to an election. They basically presented a new face with fresh talent coming up and saying, look, you know, we're not out of touch. We're not getting tired. We're still ready for another term again. He's done none of that. He's presenting us with the same picture that we've had for... You know, so they are going to be re-elected in whatever numbers, but they are going to be re-elected purely because there is a chunk of this country who are absolutely terrified of the left getting back into government and will vote for these guys regardless. They'll grit their teeth and vote for them simply because they've got no other choice. But certainly not based on performance, certainly not based on their strength as a government, and certainly not based on their delivery of the things that they promised that they would do at the last election.
1: And I think where we left it last we spoke Monday about this, I believe Luxon will remain as the Prime Minister, head of national leader to the election afterwards. I feel changes are coming. Do you still believe that now?
0: I think there's a chance of that. It depends on what happened in that caucus room and what we don't know. And maybe this is the missing 2.5 hours. You know, what we don't know is there could have been a deal done. It said, you know, look, somebody who was smart, and I don't know if there was such a person in the room, but somebody who was smart would have said, well, the best thing we can do is keep Luxon in as leader until after the election. So, and then after the election, we'll give him the opportunity to resign for whatever reason and put a new leadership team in, and that's the right way to deal with it. That would have actually been a smart, that's the sort of thing Stephen Joyce would have concocted. It's just a smart thing to have done. Do I give these guys credit for that? Probably.

0: Probably not. Mm. I suspect this is the decision that they've made, and this stuff's going to continue percolating and it'll come up again after the election, which, by the way, is the time to do it. If you're going to do this, do it in December or January or whenever, when you've got 3 years before the following election. But, you know, they were media talking about Hipkins rubbing his hands together over this stuff over the last few days. Hipkins isn't benefiting from this. Winston is. Winston will be loving this. He won't be saying that, but Winston will be absolutely loving it because you watch his 11% go to 12 or 13 over the next couple of polls as a result.
1: Well, he's had an extra pep in his step, I've noticed, when they've filmed him walking through the corridors in the last day or so.
0: Yeah, I bet they have.
1: More smilier than usual, you know. Shane's been coming out with all sorts of quips, so, interesting times, all right. I would like to see, you know, when Christopher Luxon came out, it was apparently 52 second press conference. Although we do have a speech loaded up, we are going to play it. Our one's 1:16, so we must have found some more audio.
0: Maybe there's an ad in there.
1: I'll go by ours. I'll go by our one. I wanted it to come out and be a bit tougher.
0: Not only that, but I also expected there to be some sort of announcement as part of it or something that they would, you know, just something to put a positive gloss on it.
1: He did a press release. He literally just read out what they're going to do. National continues to want to do the best for New Zealand. Bring down this, up that. How uninspirational, my friend.
0: It reminded me of the guy that comes out of his house and tells the kids to get off the lawn, throw something at them, and then goes back inside. It was basically, that was it.
1: Do you know what? Again, I always think if he'd wanted to, like, really win over the last, you know, if there was anyone questioning Luxon, I would have gone out and said, and I find it's almost impossible for this man to do it. I would have gone out and just said, look, these last 3.5 hours, these last 24 hours have been really hard. Like, I've got to be honest, you know, this has been brutal. Like, be a human. Politicians forget how to be humans and just come out and say, you know what? And my caucus has gone through it and we are, you know, we are human at the end of the day. I mean, it's not a pity chat, but it's this is how I really, truly feel. And then go into, but we all want to what's best for New Zealand, you know, they've got to say that. But he just walked down and gave a bloody press release again. I just went,
0: that presupposes, though, a level of empathy that I don't think he possesses. And it's interesting you should say that because I've thought of that also, and just in respect to some of the challenges that this government's faced. And,
1: I mean, Chippy,
0: you know,
1: cries every 5 seconds, mate. You know, Chippy knows what to do. He bursts into tears whenever he gets questioned.
0: But I'm very clear, and it's probably the only reason I still support these guys, or at least the centre-right bloc, is that all of the problems this country's facing at the moment, almost all of them, are the responsibility of the previous government. So for that reason alone, I cut these guys some slack. But on that basis, because I think there's a lot of Kiwis have the same view, on that basis, he should have regularly during this term been talking to the public and saying, look, get that it's hard. These are the things that we're doing at the moment. We understand, we hear you, we get that these things aren't necessarily going to be popular. This is why we're doing them. That conversation, that fireside chat with the nation would have made an enormous difference. Also, some sort of sense of direction. These guys are interesting in that they do, I mean, I get their press releases so I can see some of the stuff that they're doing. They're doing some really good stuff, but there doesn't seem to me to be any sort of cohesive logic to it. There's no sense of, here's the big master plan and here's where these things fit in. I just get a press release from Shane Jones or a press release from Bishop saying, you know, we're opening another motorway or what have you.
1: Yeah.
0: But there's no sense of why that matters overall, which Key was a master at. Key was really good at saying, this is the big picture. This is why we're doing these things.
2: Yeah.
0: These guys are numpty when it comes to some of the, you know, and I keep coming back to John Key and Helen Clark as the two great prime ministers of the 21st century who just understood the stuff. They understood talking to the public. They understood the need to bring the public with them. Completely different political traditions, but both had that sense of leadership that this current National Party just doesn't have.
1: I got to disagree, though, on all Helen Clark. I just never liked it. I don't like it now.
0: I wasn't a fan either, but I can look at Michael Cullen as her deputy, and I can look at his or as finance minister. Do you know that Michael Cullen? Because for a long time I was under the impression that Bill English had got our debt down to the lowest level. Michael Cullen got it lower. Michael Cullen got it down to, I think, about 5% of GDP. And that was a Labor government. Yeah, so between Cullen and English, you had this extraordinary performance, that whole rock star economy stuff going on for a long time. And then you got Labor coming and spraying around the hose, basically like they were going out of business. And then Willis coming in after saying that she was going to cut costs and get the debt back under control and actually spent more.
1: I know.
0: More. And yes, I get it. I know they're spending $9 billion a year on interest that the other crowd create, but that's not the point. That's not what they said they were going to do.
1: All right, Ashley, to wrap this up, for the next 80-odd days of what it is to the election, what would be your advice if you had Christopher Luxon's ear?
0: Oh, talk to the nation. Talk to people. Look, I don't think he's going to do any of this because I don't think he's capable of it, but empathise with people. Help them get inside their heads and help them to understand that you know what they're going through, and give a sense of direction, either through a cabinet reshuffle or some sense of policy beyond the one-line glib media statements that he seems to make that just don't resonate with the people. Because if you don't do that, you're going to be re-elected. You're going to be re-elected with a much smaller share of the vote, and that other share of the vote is going to go to your partners in ACT and New Zealand First.
1: I did say there was a final, but I've got one more, that there will still be members of that caucus that are now shiting themselves that they're going to lose their jobs. That hasn't changed.
0: Yeah, well, of course. Yeah, that hasn't changed, and they are going to lose their jobs. And in fact, here's the irony of all this. Whether it'll happen or not, I don't know. There is a possibility of a national... You know what an overhang is when it comes to MMP? It's where you've got... Where the electorate seats you have are in greater proportion than the number of list seats that you should actually hold. We may well have a National Party overhang of a couple of seats, which is interesting because it will actually help them, but it'll be as a result of the fact that their share of the list vote will actually be smaller than their share of the electorate seats that they win. It's an extraordinary position for a National Party to be in.
1: Crazy, eh? Ashley, I appreciate your time today, as always.
0: Always welcome.
1: And, and sorry about that text I sent you.
0: I had no idea what that was about.
1: Which I will share with the listeners when we come back from the break. Ashley Church, political commentator, thank you very much. We are going to grab that break. When we come back, we will give you that Luxon speech. It's very quick. I might even share that text. We're back shortly on the platform.
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7: The Honourable Shane Jones, Deputy Leader of New Zealand First, invites you and your family to his upcoming public meetings in Thames and Matamata. 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
1: Well, I just spoke with Ashley Church political commentator about Prime Minister Christopher Luxon, who retains his leadership with the full support of his caucus, as he says. Look, it's a very short. We waited a long time, as Ashley kept calling it, the lost 2.5 hours. But here is what the Prime Minister said.
9: Hey, well, kia ora, good morning, everyone. As you know, this is an absolutely pivotal election with some very, very serious issues at stake for New Zealand. We think we have made tremendous progress as a government, rebuilding economic growth, financial discipline, restoring law and order, and certainly strengthening education and healthcare. But we also acknowledge that we have a lot more to do. Our plan to fix the basics and to build the future is a positive plan, a very positive plan to help New Zealand realise the innate potential that it has. There was a confidence vote in my leadership this morning at our caucus meeting, and I have the full support of our caucus, and our caucus is united and it is determined to win this election. Our focus is on National's positive plan to fix the basics and to build the future so that we realise the incredible potential that sits in this country and that we set it up for our kids and our grandkids so they can do better than we can. It's also an opportunity to frame the choice for voters, which is crystal clear on November the 7th. An opposition that wants to take New Zealand backwards, or a National government that wants to fix the basics and build the future and with a plan that takes New Zealand forward. With that, I want to say thanks, everyone. We're going back to work and we're moving on. Thank you very much.
1: Soren, I'm only giggling, Kelly, because, you know, I love that. With that, I'm going back to work.
10: Yeah.

0: he, you know, what happened in those 2 hours? I think it would have been political suicide for them to change, but I also highly doubt that he has the full support of his caucus. I just think it's the best option right now, and people are like, oh, look, we just, nah, we can't change now. We're 3 months, or what is it, you know, two and a bit months out from the election.
1: 80 odd days out, yeah. So, you're right.
0: Yeah.
1: You know what it's like when you don't fully back, you know, the people that you're working with, or you don't, it makes it quite tough. But part of me goes, well done. You've obviously said some great things in that meeting, that you've won them all over again. Please just give us a little bit of person, a little bit of, who is Christopher Luxon? But as we know, that's too late now. Leah, he needs a cheers team. He needs a cheers team. Be aggressive. Be aggressive, says Dan. I said to Kelly when in the break, she goes, oh, it's quite funny, eh? When he ends it, he says, all right, well, we've got a job to do, bye. And off he walked. I said to Kelly, do you know what they should be doing? They should be going to Bellamy's or a bar, taking their phones off everybody, so no one has their phone, locking the doors, putting the shutters down, and getting drunk. That's what they should be doing. And I'll tell you why. Because they all need to just get together and have a big, not a punch up, but just... You know, now they're all going to go back to their offices and go and avoid the press. They'll all go back to their offices and try and avoid the media. That's Leah's answer. Not my answer to everything is not go out and get drunk. But I tell you what, you want to bond, you want to get together, you want to sort this shit out. This is what they should be doing just this afternoon. I want to see Chris Luxon with his tie around his head, you know, like when they take it off, put it around his forehead, standing on the bar making a speech. Mark Mitchell just having a couple of shots. I've seen him do that, actually.
0: Did you say shots or shots?
1: Oh, shots. Well, in American ads, American movies, they always go, hey, let's do shots.
0: Shots, shots.
1: And everyone goes, shots. So they all down shots, you know? That's how they do it.
0: Mm-hmm.
1: All right, very quickly. Hello, Sarah.
2: Hello. What a unproductive and time-wasting exercise. Squandering the taxpayers' money, you know.
1: There you go, Sarah.
2: And betrayal never comes from a stranger. And shame on the Quislings and the National Party and the mainstream media who haven't covered themselves in glory. So they're now slinking off with their tails between their legs.
1: Yes.
2: So there you go.
1: Well said. Good on you, Sarah.
2: Thank you.
1: Thank you. Hello, Brenda.
3: On a lighter note.
1: On a lighter note, how you going?
3: When's going good? When is Series 2 coming on?
1: When's the what? The next?
3: 2.
1: Oh my gosh, you still broke up again, B. What are you doing?
3: I did.
1: Yeah. That's right. Okay, now what did you make of all of this?
3: I'm actually just relieved that they've stuck together. If they were going to do a change, they probably should have done it in January.
1: Yeah.
3: But I think my prediction is that they probably will. I feel the same as your host that was on earlier, that lovely guy. What's
1: Ashley. Ashley.
3: I think that they should actually change in January, this coming January.
1: Yeah.
3: 2027. Yes. It is time for a change, but I have a different view of this. I don't need Luxon to like me or to be all charismatic. I don't. I need him to run a country, like a CEO. I don't need you to be personable. I don't need you to be public relations. Just run the country. That's all. I don't care.
1: Interesting.
3: If it's my left foot, then do that.
1: Yeah.
3: But I'm with you. I think they should all go out and get shit-faced. They do.
1: They'll all be what in their offices now, you know, because, well, it's recess week, so they'll be off again. So they don't actually have to all sit in Parliament. They can all go back to their, you know, to their electorates. But, I mean, I don't know what they're going to do. Maybe they will. Maybe he was fibbing. Maybe they're all going somewhere now to, I'm sure a few of them have gone, hey, do you want to meet so-and-so? Well, meet up with Sean Plunkett and have drinks with him.
3: I wondered if Sean was going to go and have a beer these all fast.
1: Yeah, I know. Hovering around a bar somewhere waiting for one of them to walk in.
3: Yeah, I'm relieved. I am actually quite relieved. But

0: amazing how you hang on that cliffhanger of potential drama. Yeah. Ooh, this is so exciting, you know.
1: Yes, I know.
0: But if you think about it, I'm glad they did this. I think they made a sensible move. That's my own opinion. I mean, what do I know? But yeah.
1: No, anyway. I think, Brenda, you've got a very good opinion, and I appreciate it. I think maybe they all thought the same thing as well. It's too late. You know, we'll be chucking out the baby with the bathwater. And even as Ashley said, they might have done a little deal that after the election, we are looking at changes, but we've just got to steer this ship the way we're pointing.
0: Absolutely.
1: And then after the election, we can turn the other way.
0: Yes, absolutely. Mm. But I also think that if Chris actually changed and suddenly became charismatic, he would get slaughtered. You know, as Ashley Church said, you know, no matter what Luxon does or says, he's just going to get crucified.
1: I know.
0: So don't change, because that is going to be even weirder. You know, that would just be so weird.
1: If he even suddenly weirder. Became,
0: you know, you see him out, you know, with a tie around his head.
1: Yeah, comes out like, how you all going? Pop, pop, pop, pop, pop. Party man's arrived. Yeah. Pop, pop, pop, pop, pop. I'm in the room.
0: He must just stay who he is and just run the freaking country. That's it.
1: Mm, yeah, just do this release, what we want. Release. You're right.
0: That's all. We don't.
1: There's even talk. Do you think this could give him a little bit of a bump in the polls? I think the latest one, Varian poll, was that out soon tonight? Is it? Had National up.
0: I think it's supposed to come out tonight, but I was wondering when they did the poll.
1: Oh, yeah, they do it before, back, don't they?
0: You know, and again, I actually agree with Ashley. I think he might, it might go up for a little bit, and then everyone's just going to get all grumpy and shitty all over again. You know, it just goes in cycles. But anyway, because I was actually thinking, you know, while we were waiting on all this, I was like, what? If they stuff up, you know, and if they really stuff up, they stuff us up big time. You know, the idea of a Greens Labour-led...
1: Gosh, Brenda.
0: Where are we going? Sydney, Brisbane,
1: We will be riding Mali into another country, that's for sure.
0: Onto a boat. It's frightening. It's a very frightening thought, you know. Yeah. And I mean, obviously it's going to come sometime. Scary. Yep. Well,
1: all
0: ladies,
1: my love.
0: Rest of your day. Great
1: you
0: show you.
1: Thank you, Brenda. I always appreciate your call. Thank you. Yes, well said, Brenda. Mainstream media running away with their tails between their legs. The Prime Minister doesn't need to work at all. He's working with interest for the best of New Zealanders and his country, New Zealand, says Joan. Hi, ladies. He sounded defeated in a way, but perhaps he was also rather clever. Make the parasitic media, of whom we're largely responsible for orchestrating this, wait for hours only to come out and metaphorically hold up the middle finger. There is going to be a few journalists looking even more stupid when they have no story to deliver, says Mon. Oh, yes. Oh, yes. What are they going to be talking about tonight? I feel sorry for the any politician that all of them leaving Parliament today, because they'll all be out there, you know, like henchmen, all on the on every corner. He's pink. Get him. It'll be like you know, poor Lady Di when she was harangued. Leah, I'm listening in from Bali. Oh, Gareth, look at you. You're right. He should have gone on the attack to the media. Kiwis will decide, not you. Luxon, it's Belinda. Luxon has to be the most boring person around. He doesn't inspire confidence despite his words trying to do so. I'm so over him. Yawn, National, Belinda. Although Joy says, two to Luxon, media nil. Alana says, hey, Stunners, trying to see this from a positive note because I'm not a lover of Luxo, but I think it's the first time he has actually shown some cajones by making the woke MSM wait for hours only to refuse questions was in a way wonderful. It was you to the far left mainstream media. Go Luxo and your brand new pair. Whoop, whoop. Loves Alana. P.S. I'm still voting ACT. Good on you. I love it. So you saw that. You saw that as, middle finger to mainstream media. as Ashley called it, the lost 2.5 hours. What were they doing in there? Just make them wait. Just make them wait. Just make them wait. Oh, we better get out there. We've got planes to catch, don't we? Let's go. Yeah. Leo Jonkey was a complete snake oil salesman, spent his time on the rock. And the golf course and bringing huge numbers of immigrants to flood our infrastructure and artificially boost our economy. Dave T, I hear you. Hey, Leo, I think Luxon did something very different to his normal press conferences. Short, sharp, no fluff and embellishments. I think it was the perfect way to do it. Okay, Pete. I love this because we're all looking at this differently, which is, you know, perfect. Callan reckons this is an election advertisement. Oh, my gosh, that's an election advertisement. Who was the old woman to the right of Luxon? We worked that out. Kelly is being the president of the National Party.
2: It's Sylvia Wood. She's, yeah, president of the National Party.
1: Sylvia Wood. He brought his mum to work. He said, Mum, I'm having a rough day. I think you need to be. She said, I'm coming with you, baby. Don't you worry.
2: Stand by me, mummy.
1: Yeah. No, it was the president. And before Katrina, I see you, I'm just going to grab my last break, my love, and then I'll be with you. But I love this text. I am strong. I am invincible. I am Luxon. Oh, sorry. I apologise. All right, back shortly.
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3: Leah Panapa on the platform.
1: Hello, Katrina. Good afternoon.
0: Oh, hi, Leah. Well, I have to say, what a day.
1: What a day. I know. It's almost got that energy of an election day, eh? It's got, I don't know, it's been exciting.
0: Oh, we're all on

0: tenterhooks. Well, a lot of us were, but I have to say that I'm quite pleased that he got retained as Prime Minister. Yeah. And it's quite interesting, and I'm trying to explore that, you know, why do I feel that? I can't quite put it into words, but I feel as though it would have been a bit worse for the party and for the coalition in general if he had been rolled. And, so anyway, I know he's flawed and he makes gaffes and he's, you know, he's not that personable in many ways, but I'm like your other caller when, in a lot of ways, when I think, I don't care if he's not my friend.
1: Yeah.
0: Or if he's not a lovely man, you know.
1: Yeah.
0: I just friend.
1: Yeah.
0: Or if he's not a lovely man, you know.
1: Yeah.
0: I get
1: that. I'm not wanting him to come out and start, you know, start telling us jokes and working the room like that. But I always feel when they just talk in press release clips or politician speak, I don't know if he's really getting what's happening in New Zealand. To me, it doesn't fill me with confidence that people are hurting and that, you know, look, oh my God, I just opened our rates bill today, Katrina, and we've gone up another 8%, you know, and 7.82% actually, to be precise, because I worked it out.
0: Yeah.
1: And that's like, that's from the, and that's the kind of thing that is hurting, right? And for him to just keep rattling out and we're going to do this and we've gotten tough on crime and that's what I'm saying, you know, I can't get a gauge if he really understands what's going on out there. That's so what I kind of mean by the more personable approach. That's what I want. I don't want it to be my buddy.
0: Showed a bit more, showed a bit more of the human side, you would sort of feel that he kind of got more of the issue.
1: I mean, and I know he doesn't struggle to pay his rates, and I don't care about. I know that. I don't expect him to go and live in, you know, and like sell everything and go and live in the streets. But I also want him to. I want to know that he understands it. And I can't get a gauge on him if he does, because he literally talks like a press release. So that's what I'm saying, you know?
0: Mm. Yeah, he is. I mean, I get what you're saying too. The other thing that I was pleased about, and I know this is kind of like in the big scheme of things, it's not the big issue, is that with him at the helm, I feel that there may be more chance of National continuing to support the bill to define women and men in legislation.
1: Yeah.
0: And I was a bit, you know, the thought of Erica Stanford being the boss.
1: Oh, yes.
0: I was thinking, oh, no, that's lost completely.
1: No, you know, I've got a good point there.
0: If she steps in. So that was, as I said, I know it's not, you know, in the big scheme of things, it's only one small thing. Well, it's not really a small thing, I suppose, really. But, you know, people immediately think of things that like rates and stuff like that affect them immediately before they think of other issues that will affect them sort of tangentially, is the word.
1: good points but then after the election, though, as Ashley Church was saying, he believes there'd be a change then, he thinks. Will he be Prime Minister? I mean, sorry, will he be the National Leader, you know, next term?
0: Yeah. Yes, I don't know, because, you know, there is a part of him that you can see changing a bit. So if he manages to change enough, and by that I mean, like, well, partly, as you say, being a bit more, maybe showing a bit more of the human side, but also putting the media, you know, putting them in their place a bit more, getting a bit savage with them.
1: Yes, needs to do that.
0: I think
1: that.
0: He may sort of, you know, be able to hang on okay.
1: All right,
0: yeah.
1: Nice.
0: But anyway.
1: No, good on you, Katrina, what a day. good on you, love. Thank you very much. Have a good afternoon.
0: Okay.
1: I was listening to Michael Laws. He was saying, you know, I think he had a $5 bet with his neighbour. He said, why can't we bet on it? They do overseas. Leah, in 1971, Sir John, I think it's Balky Peterson, Premier of Queensland, who was actually a New Zealander, faced a leadership challenge and for a similar reason. He survived by one vote, pulled himself together, went on to win another 6 elections. Really? Leah, what I like most about this decision is it still gives Luxon time as Prime Minister to appear on the platform.

0: Keep at him, team. Yeah, Dave, that is a very good point. Well, Dave T, problem is that we need immigrants to work while the locals do what Leah suggested, head to the pub. Hey, I didn't say every day. Leah Luxon lied to us by saying he's got the full support of his caucus. He has aggressive energy. The MPs look like they were in detention. Can't stand him. I'm about to close my business after 8 years. I'm done with New Zealand. Back to Aussie we go. Mel, sorry to hear that. That is sad. Really is. Thank you for your text. All right, we've got to grab our break, team. We are back shortly on the platform.
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1: In this update, National MP Chris Penk says he won't be seeking re-election in November following a failed leadership attempt against Christopher Luxon. The National leader survived another confidence vote at an emergency caucus meeting today. The Prime Minister sacked Penk from Cabinet, claiming his role was untenable after instigating the vote. Earlier, Penk denied plotting against the PM and wouldn't definitively say if he voted in favour of Luxon.
2: Number one, we don't talk about what happens in caucus, but I'm really pleased with the result, that we've got clarity and certainty, which is 100% confidence in Christopher Luxon as the leader of the National Party and Prime Minister of this country.
1: Another poll suggests the Opportunity Party could enter Parliament at the next election, firmly positioning itself as kingmaker. Jordan Dunn has more.
3: The latest One News Variant poll, conducted up until yesterday, suggests the existing coalition would secure 57 seats and the left bloc 59. Neither is enough to form a government without the support of Opportunity, which is up 3 points to 8%. New Zealand First's fallen by the same margin.
1: National leader Chris Luxon has ruled out working with the Opportunity Party because of its tax policy. Meanwhile, Luxon's polling at 17% as preferred Prime Minister, down 1 point, with Chris Hipkins also down 1 to 15%. Part of State Highway 1 in mid-Canterbury has reopened following a serious two-vehicle crash this afternoon. Emergency services were called to south of Hines at the intersection of Rangitata Highway with Frisbees Road. About 4:30. Donald Trump has confirmed reports he secretly swapped planes for security reasons. Some who flew on Air Force One after a summit in Turkey were angry at revelations he was smuggled off the plane in a catering truck due to an Iranian assassination threat. The US president says he just followed advice from the Secret Service.
4: I get a lot of threats.
5: Why was it too dangerous for you to fly on Air Force One, but
4: well,
5: not too
4: know.
5: Dangerous
4: I
5: for the
4: I think actually the plane that I flew on was at greater risk.
1: That's news.
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1: Good afternoon. Lovely to have your company here today on the platform. It is Wednesday. Now, I say that because it's one of those weeks where I'm behind. I'm thinking it's the day ahead. I asked Kelly again in the break. I said, what's today? She goes, Wednesday. And I said, I swear it's Thursday. I don't know if anyone else has those days. You know, it's normally you're backwards, forwards. I don't know. Very, very busy. It's been very busy. Idle hands and all that. 0800 33 2283 to get in touch with the show. 5050 is the text. Now, if you have looked for somewhere recently to, say, get some cash out, you may have struggled to find an ATM. Well, that is because, according to the Reserve Bank, the number of bank branches around the country is down 40%, and the number of bank-owned ATMs has dropped 32% over the past decade. Sometimes ATMs have been replaced with the non-bank options that you'll see, but they can cost up to $2.50 per withdrawal, and sometimes they have been removed completely. The country's largest bank, ANZ, said that it has reduced its ATMs by 85 in the past 2 years. Westpac says its numbers dropped by 54 over the same period. Consumer New Zealand says reducing access to free cash services risks leaving behind many New Zealanders who rely on cash the most. Claire Matthews is a banking expert at Massey University, and she joins us now. Claire,

0: afternoon.
1: Good afternoon, Leah.
0: When was the last time you used an ATM?
1: I really couldn't tell you. I would struggle to tell you when it was. It don't think it's been this long. Year. It may not have been for a year or two.
0: Wow. I think mine was about a month ago, but prior to that, yeah, I can't remember. But just because we can't really remember or use them, you know, a lot, does that necessarily mean the rest of us, you know, don't still use them? Are we in danger of assuming cash is no longer needed simply because many of us use less of it?
1: Well, certainly our own experiences are going to influence how we see it. But at the same time, the fact that the banks are withdrawing the ATMs is an indication that they're not getting the use that the banks require or expect in order to make the cost of having them there and the risk of having them there worthwhile. I know that there's an ATM that I in town that I see relatively often, and it's not unusual to see somebody there using it. So certainly there are people that do, but how frequently and whether that's sufficient to make them worthwhile, that's a different question.
0: Well, the banks say that that's about 1.5% of customers' transactions now happen at ATMs. So, I mean, you know, they're using that as evidence to justify removing them. But I wonder, though, is it what came first? Is it because they took the ATMs away so people couldn't use them, or they had them sitting there and then realised, you know, after a while, hey, nobody's using them? You know, I wonder which one came first.
1: I suspect actually it is that they stopped being used as what came first, because when ATMs first came in, over time the banks got quite enthusiastic, and so they had a lot of them, and there were a lot throughout the country. The fact that they have withdrawn them is more likely to be a sign that actually they've found that there wasn't the use being made of them. Because the reality is, for a lot of us, we don't do a lot of cash transactions. We do a lot of it by online banking or with our cards. And if we do want a little bit of cash, then we're just as likely to get that with an FPOS transaction. Therefore, going to an ATM to get cash, there's less demand for that.
0: Okay. So the economics might not stack up for the banks to keep lots of ATMs going, but I wonder if access to cash should be treated as it's a commercial decision for them or an essential service. Because if we think about, you know, natural disasters, when cash is needed.
1: The question is, in a natural disaster, is even cash going to be terribly useful? And if you're using a lot of cash, then that's actually going to create a problem in a natural disaster, because if businesses are collecting a lot of cash, what are they going to do with it, and what risk does that create for them? So I'm not actually sure. I know that there's often a lot of talk about cash being necessary in a natural disaster because electricity may not be available to make other things work.
0: And things go down,
1: but the reality is it does actually create a problem, because you've got these build-up of cash and people are going to become aware of that, and that's actually going to create a risk for businesses, because they've got to have somewhere to put it. And if they don't do it a lot, they're not going to have the facilities. So I think it's more a matter of thinking about, actually, in a natural disaster, how do we manage? What are the things that people actually need? And how do we make that or facilitate that, whether that's via cash or whether that's through some other means?
0: Consumer New Zealand's been concerned about this, Claire, for a while. They say that people most affected with, you know, the decline in ATM machines and being ATM, not machines, are older New Zealanders, rural communities and those on tight budgets. I mean, I think they've got a point. Are we at the risk of creating almost a two-tier banking system?
1: I guess there is a possibility of that, because the reality is that there are certain parts of the community that really do want access to cash, and they do find that a lot harder to achieve. And so it is a matter of how do you make that happen. But whether it's a matter of, again, whether it's a matter of cash, and I would point out that in a natural disaster, an ATM is not going to work either, because it needs electricity. What are you going to use, and how are you going to make it so that everybody is able to access the services on a reasonably even footing? It's never going to be perfectly equal, because people do need different services, and what's provided in different communities is going to differ. So it's a matter of looking at how do we best meet everybody's needs.
0: The thing I find a little, you know, kind of

0: not angers me, but I think it's a bit rich when the banks mostly, you know, have big profits, you know, each financial year. Yet they remove their, like if we go rurally, they remove their local bank or their ATM, and then they basically say, well, you've got to drive to the next town if you want cash. I just don't know what message that sends to their customers. It's not like they can't afford to have one there.
1: Well, whether they can or they can't, the reality is we're going to be the ones that are paying for it. And so it will increase bank services for those of us that bank with the banks if they choose to do that. And the reality is also that there is a risk for the individuals. If you've got a bank branch, there is a risk to the individuals in terms of how that operates. So we do look at the
0: bank. What do you mean, Claire, there's a risk?
1: If you have a bank branch, and if it's going to be a cash branch, which is what people are generally looking for, that's it's got cash available, how many staff are you going to have there? And it's going to be, you're going to really struggle to justify having more than one staff member. And so they're vulnerable to burglary. And so you're putting a staff member at significant risk in that situation, because even, and not only are you putting them at risk, but there's also the question of how much they are going to be doing, and are they actually going to be bored and not have enough work? And so you might be paying them, that's fine, but are they actually feeling fulfilled? Are they actually having a good job? So there are other issues with having a bank branch, not just from the customer's perspective.
0: Should we be worried more that the staff are bored then you're providing for the community? I mean, we all get bored in our jobs. Surely that's not something, when I walk into the bank, I've got to be honest, I don't care if she's bored or not. Or he's bored.
1: Fair enough. From the customer's perspective, you may not care. But from the employer's perspective, it's a matter of making sure that they've got a good working environment. And if they're having to work on their own, which is quite likely in some of these smaller places,
0: wouldn't you put a security person on then, Claire?
1: That's an additional cost.
0: It is, but I keep pointing out the millions, multi-millions, hundreds of millions of dollars of profit that banks pull in.
1: But
0: I mean, are they being customer service or not?
1: Well, I guess that depends on what you want. I'm comfortable in terms of the customer service I get, that I'm receiving the service I need. Other people may not be getting the specific service they want. That's going to differ by an individual basis. But you keep coming back to the millions of dollars that the banks are making. What you need to remember is that the banks are very, very large organisations. So when you talk about their profits, they are going to be in very large amounts. That reflects the amount that they've got invested. That reflects the size of their operation, not that they are making these enormous profits on a proportional basis.
0: No, I understand that, but when more and more services get taken away, that's what I don't like when they are, and I know it's a big operation, but when you shut down bricks and mortar, that's because you're not paying for it anymore and you're not paying staff. And then, okay, that's fine, but then why remove ATM machines, ATMs as well? Because they're just sitting in the wall.
1: But that doesn't mean they're free.
0: Of course, they still pay for the banks to us to run them and get people to put money in them, and I understand that. But that's the basic.
1: Absolutely. And so the volume of activity that they require is obviously a lot less than you would require for a branch, because the cost will be smaller. But if the banks are taking them away, that says that the level of use is so small that even that reduced cost really isn't justified. And if there's a lot of cost being incurred and cost really isn't justified, and if there's a lot of cost being incurred in operating these and it's not justified, then the rest of us customers are paying for that. So it's important to remember that any costs that the banks incur, effectively we are paying for. The banks to charge for ATM transactions. That would be the other option, to say, okay, we're going to charge, but then that's going to create a different issue as well.
0: So the Reserve Bank wants most New Zealanders to be within 3 kilometres of a free cash service, and they say that access to cash is an essential

0: a cashless society?
1: To a large extent, we do have a fairly largely cashless society, and that's reflected in the fact if we didn't have a cashless society, you would be going to the ATM on a much more regular basis as opposed to, you know, a month ago and then God knows how long before that. So if we weren't anywhere near a cashless society, we would be going to the ATMs on a regular basis, because otherwise how would you be getting cash? So we have gone that way already. It's just that there are parts of this of the community that still prefer to use cash. And so, yes, there is a need to meet the needs of that proportion of the community, but it is a small proportion, and it's a matter of how far do we go. We look at banks, but it's not just banks. What about a supermarket? How easily should we be able to access supermarket costs or supermarket prices as opposed to the likes of corner store type prices? So how close should your nearest supermarket be? That's a relative question as well. Obviously it's not within the Reserve Bank's purview, but should we be saying that supermarkets, you know, you have to be within a certain distance of a supermarket as opposed to simply a corner store? Or is a corner store sufficient because it's got the, you know, it's got higher prices, but it's accessible? So again, the ATMs where you've got to pay for them, they are meeting that need, but there is a cost to that.
0: Always an interesting one, Claire. I thank you for your time. That is Claire Matthews. She is a banking expert with Massey University. 0800 debate team, your texts have rolled in thick and fast. And I'm going to grab the break and then I'll come back to them. And yeah, that took a more interesting turn than I actually thought Claire was going to say. I'm not going to apologise for the fact that banks make a shit ton of money. Pardon my French, and I'm sorry. Sorry, not sorry. If you're going to rip out an ATM because it costs to rent the space, I think that's an absolute poor excuse. Are banks not there for customers? I don't agree with that at all. And Claire said, oh, well, it's costing them. And how many bank robberies do we have? Anyway, all things we can talk about. 0800 debate, jump in, 3322283.
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2: All right, so you heard Claire Matthews there, banking expert at Massey University. And we got the very clear message from Claire, that, well, you know, the banks are doing what they're doing because we're not using them. We're not using ATMs. The bank pointed out that only 1.5% apparently of customers' transactions are now taking place at ATMs. I would like to know, when they say transactions, are they talking about moving money around, paying bills? Well, yeah, that would make sense. We don't do that anymore. Remember, we could put money in and beep, beep, beep, put it into this account. And are they saying 1.5% of those kind of all transactions? Or I'd be interested to see how many pull money out. I know it's a transaction. But boy, what are you... So bank-owned ATMs are disappearing. We know that. ANZ's removed 85 of them in the past 2 years. Westpac's removed 54. I mean, in our little village where I live, and to be fair, we've been here 2 decades. But when we moved into the area, there were 4 banks and, you know, 4 ATMs outside each bank. Each had their own. And even some further round in the wall where there was no bank. Now, no banks and only 2 ATMs in the little mall because it's right outside a lotto. And the bank says people don't use them. Why did you put it outside the lotto store? Outside lotto and outside the supermarket. But that's it. No banks. No banks at all. No brick and mortar. No lonely staff that aren't happy with their jobs. So in the past decade, bank branches have fallen by 40%, bank-owned ATMs fallen by 32%. Financial mentors, I didn't even get to that with Claire, they say that many people deliberately use cash because it helps them budget. You know, pull out money and you know that's what you've got to spend and when that's it. Too easy to fritter money away when it's on your phone. I know that for a fact. Rural communities can face long drives just to access cash. Claire didn't seem to mind that either. You know, if you've got to jump in the truck and go, you know, a bit further over. And she wasn't really convinced about natural disasters either because your machines won't work. I mean, she has a point, but no. Some urban customers will also pay fees for those private aids. So, okay. So we've got these private ones that come in that cost $2.50 per transaction. They saw a gap in the market where the banks pulled out, didn't they? So when they went. Leah Ryan, all right, what are you guys saying? Leah, hang on, right down here, I've got to go right back. Some of them. Leah, what a load of twaddle. When was the last time you heard of a bank being robbed? It hardly happens any longer. Your guest needs to get out more. Well, then don't have a bank supply a bloody money machine instead. Any bloody excuse, says Dave Vellorni. Look, we have to keep cash. It's the last means of freedom to spend as you please without oversight. It's not about the systems and emergencies. It's about not being tracked or the government not having the ability to decide you shouldn't have your money like they did with the Canadian truckers. BS. By the way, I went to a money machine yesterday and I was the 3rd in line. I always use cash, so out of touch. Actually, I did use it recently. I know I said it was about a month ago, but there was someone standing in front of me. And every time I do go, there is always someone standing in front of me. So maybe it's the way places I'm going. Most businesses, Leah, have an overdraft or loan. The banks will be open to receive their money. Lol. Another one saying, this bird is talking. Gee, Leah, this one's arguments are just a whole bunch of what ifs. Laura says, Leah, I went to the BNZ branch. They had an ATM, but then going into the branch, they don't have any cash on site. What the actual? You are a bank. You have one job, says Laura. Yeah, I was a bit scratching my head about worried, you know, that we're worried about people working in banks getting fulfilled. You know, I understand that if they might only have one person in there, it might possibly be a bit dodgy. But you know, then you put on a security guard, and but again, that's money. It's money to the bank. Well, are you serving the customers? Are you serving the community? Bank's not kind of for us anymore. For customers, they're just literally to make bags of money, and we kind of fit in with what they want. It's right up there with businesses. You know, some businesses now, 97% of businesses still accept cash. Still a very healthy number. But we are seeing businesses now saying, no, we don't accept cash. Reasons being, I mean, if it's a bar, it's because they don't want to have money in the till. I get that. But I just still think, come on. You know, and the new library in Wellington, they don't take cash. So that's a bit crap, really. I mean, a lot of who uses a library? There's also a lot of older people that go into libraries. I don't know. Not saying that old people aren't down with technology. Leah, this lady is close to one of your worst contributors. Let's all hide under the bed and make things as easy for the banks as possible, says Reese. Now, come on. I am appreciative to everybody that gives their time to be on the show. So, you know, she can have her different opinion, and that's always good to have. Remember, at the platform, we like to have all the opinions. Leah, banks are also outsourcing all their back office functions overseas to India and Bangalore to save money and not hire Kiwis, says Jason. Yeah, that's my point, B. So they've saved on real estate and on wages, yet they're still charging like wounded bulls. This is the point. You know, I mean, they've taken away the banks, they take away the ATMs, staff, yet our fees don't reflect that. Clear was saying that if they put all that there, the fees should reflect it. Well, our fees are still our fees. I haven't had a drop in my fees. To be fair, they're not exorbitant, but I still get fees. So, you know, I don't buy that. Well, you know, now we've got rid of real estate and we're not paying more staff. But hang on, those fees are still there. TikTok government, don't comply. We block your account, no money. Leah, have a look at what Peters has posted. Read today's political carry-on, totally on point. Anyway, back to work. Thousands relying on my taxes for their handouts, says John. I haven't had time to see what Winston's put. I'm doing my job, but I will catch up with it afterwards. Leah, that lady was making out that the poor banks can't carry the costs and the poor teller would be bored. And wait, look over there at the supermarkets. They don't have to be within 3 kilometres. Poor banks, they need more money and they should be able to offer less services. Jeez, cut it out. All right, Leah, the next step. Start the process of discrediting all of us who want cash. Must support criminals if they want to keep their cash. Another one says, Leah, look, it's good that Luxon stays in charge. The New Zealand economic future was turning around before the Iran war. The National Party inherited a real mess when they took over the leadership from Labour. It takes time to get back on track. Luxon is a brilliant team around him. I felt privileged to have a quick chat on the plane last night with Nicola Willis coming back from Auckland. She's amazing. I know if Labour and the Greens get in, they will bankrupt this country. Thanks. It's Mark, who's a self-employed plumber of 30 years. Good, great, good text. Thank you very much. If you guys still want to also comment on what happened today, with Christopher Luxon retaining his leadership and with National and the Prime Minister. He was not rolled. He says he's got the full support of his caucus. By all means, you can still get in touch about that if you're still kind of digesting. Heath Healy. I'm working away in a workshop by myself 3 days now. Please send a care pack

edge or new co-worker, I'm easy either way. Heath the lonely panel beater. You tell me what you want, Heath. What do you need? We can send a care package. Oh, do you really want a co-worker? Within half a day, you'll be texting me again saying, I don't like this person, get rid of them. Lira, 40% of banks have closed their branches and 30% of money machines have closed. That's 70% loss of services. Not good business. Good point, Dave. So 70% loss of business services for us, but it doesn't reflect in losing 70% of what they make, does it? Oh, no, not at all. So the math doesn't quite math, if that makes sense. And it is interesting, too, that the Reserve Bank has proposed that banks need to start, you know, upping their game when it comes to, they want, I'll tell you exactly what they want. They want to introduce minimum standards for cash services. 95% of urban residents would be within 3Ks of free cash services, a free cash service. Rural residents would need to be within 15 to 30 kilometres of cash services. This proposal would cost banks about $100 million a year, but as I pointed out too clear, around 1% of their combined annual profits. The Reserve Bank says cash remains important during natural disasters and digital outages. Claire didn't seem to think it was. Well, I know for anyone out there that has been through Cyclone Gabrielle or has been through Cyclone Gabrielle or went through the earthquakes or even just an outage, but at your supermarket, I've been standing in line and they'll go, sorry, our system is down. Has anyone got cash? And you can see most people go, oh. And then there'll be those old people that go, I've got cash. Yay. Front of the line. I mean, that's happened to me in restaurants. Sorry, everyone, our FPOS machine's gone down. Who's got cash? And the very odd time I've had it, I've popped in front of everyone and gone, I've got cash. And the Reserve Bank understands that. There are people that rely on cash to keep their budgets. There's also charities that you know, the old bucket jingle jangles, they want cash, although they are getting rarer and rarer and they now have FPOS swipey things, don't they? Around 6,000 submissions were received during consultation to the Reserve Bank and they expect to announce their decision shortly. And 96% of New Zealand businesses still accept cash, although cashless businesses are becoming more common. And what I'm picking up from you guys is cash is still important. Access to cash, I think it's essential. I think it's an essential service that the bank should offer us. It's not a nice to have. I think it's essential. Okay, 1.5% use it, but it's one of those things that I like that 3K in urban areas. Banks are clearly putting profits ahead of customer service. I believe on this. And, you know, why do we have to pay to access our own money? This is another bugbear of these ATMs that are not the bank ones. They're the private ones at $2.50. Have I used them before? Yes, I have. Begrudgingly paid $2.50 to pull out my own money because I needed cash. Do you believe banks should be required by law to maintain ATMs, even if they're not profitable? I think they should. We've got older people, rural communities, and vulnerable Kiwis that are being left behind. You tell me. Maybe you're like Claire and you can't remember the last time you used an ATM. Reserve Bank, here goes the inflation rate again. Get the cap ready, Leah. Yeah, what about the old saucy sizzle for charity? Do you know, they do a sausage sizzle outside Bunnings most weekends and they have the swipey thing now because we got one the other weekend and I said, oh, look, actually that smells. It's the onions, eh? It's when you get out of the car and you're going into Bunnings because we don't go to Mitre 10, we go to Bunnings.

0: Bunnings. No, we go to Mitre 10. Where do I go? We go to Mitre 10, Leah. And we're heading there. And they've got, you know, they've got it set up right next to the entrance. And it's the onions. And you've got the kids working away, and there's one or two adults in there, and the kids are doing the bread. And I always walk by and I go, it's those blooming onions on the old grill. Hubby goes, shall we get one when we come out? And I go, oh, look, we've had breakfast, babe. Let's be good. Whip for our Mitre 10, walk out, and now those onions are ready. And I'm going, nah, let's do it. But we haven't, very rarely now do we pay cash. They've got their little FPOS machine ready to go. Do you know, if I ran, I'd charge a bit more, but what's missing is they do onions. It's on white bread, got to do white bread and butter, absolutely. They put the sarnie on, sausage. They put the saucy on, then they put the onions. Not enough onions for me, but I don't want to be rude. And then you can do your own Tom's sauce, tea sauce and mustard. I mean, you know, fine. Do you know what I'd do? And I'd probably put it up another 50 cents. I'd get like a piccalilli. Like, get a chutney going and put that in a big bowl and just say, you know, we charge a little bit more, but put a bit of pickle on it. Oh, changes the game. Changes the game. I know I've gone right off banks now. I was in Times Square in New York. Hubby and I went to New York, and we went to Times Square. And a fantastic place for anyone, you guys have been there. It's just, I mean, you've got your neck on a swivel and your eyes out on stalks. There's so many things to see. But they have the, you know, they have the hot dog stands. I'm walking here. That's my New York, in case no one knows. I'm not doing another accent. But they have the hot dog stands, and we went up and we had to have a dog. And the guy said, hey, do you want everything on it? I said, I'll have everything on it. And he said, what accent are you doing? No, he didn't. And he handed it over. And it was, I don't even know, there was more than what I mentioned. There was all sorts and something crackly on the top. And it's the best. It's a hot dog sausage in my life. It cost a bit, I must admit. I can't remember now, but for two, it was like a dining out. It was phenomenal. And apparently, now I think I'm right in saying this, they have to have $1 million to start a hot dog stand in Times Square. They buy their stand, and they run it. You know, it looks just like they're quite nice. You can't go in, you're just looking in a window. Apparently it's $1 million entry fee to get in to Times Square to sell your hot dogs. I thought that was quite fascinating. Hot dogs. All right, where are we? Leah. That sounds dodgy, giving your card to some bloke on the street. Who was I giving that? Are we back on the hot dog? No, it was the kids outside living Mitre 10. You know, with the rugby school logo thing in front. That's all. Don't just walk around the streets. Don't just walk around the streets. I'm throwing my card at people. All right. Yeah. I think most of us have decided that the banks should be providing ATMs and stop whipping them out, closing down branches because we're not using them. That was one of my first questions to Claire. What came first? Was it the fact we stopped using them or the banks decided to pull them out and shut them down so we can't use them? And I think it's not the latter. Or was it the latter? I think the banks decided costing too much money, push everyone online, saves us money on keeping the lights on, keeping staff, bored or not bored staff. And then we'll just funnel them all into online. And then people go, oh, well, I haven't got an ATM in my neighbourhood. Oh, I haven't got a bank branch anymore in my hood. So, yeah, I have to go online. That's what they've been doing. All right. That's good to know. Do we still have another break? We do, don't we? It's a bit early to go to it yet. Yeah. Very quick. Yeah. Do you know what we've forgotten to mention? I've had the hurry up from the boss.
1: Oh.
0: I know we've talked about the party, but have we talked about the new app?
1: Oh.
0: Have we talked about the new app?
1: We have not.
0: Do you know about the new app?
1: Do I? Are you asking me? Oh, gosh.
0: Yeah, because I don't really have... Do you know about the new app?
1: Do I? Are you asking me? Oh, God.

0: you, because I don't really have something to read out.
1: I also do not, but I know off the top of my head and from gossip in the office, we do have a new, because, you know, obviously it's been no secret we've had issues with our app in the last couple of months.
0: Yeah.
1: It all seems to be working pretty okay, but regardless, we are moving off onto a completely different kind of website that makes the app, that sort of thing. So from there, we will have a lot more control. It'll be a lot easier to fix if there are issues, So that is all unfolding in the next couple of weeks, apparently. But if you are very, every now and then we'll get one text saying, oh, it's a bit cutty-outy. You can go to a website called tunein.com.
0: So tunein.com.
1: All one word, tunein.com. Mm-hmm. And you just search, you'll see the little window there to search, and you just type in the platform NZ and we come up and you can listen to us that way as well. Okay. So that was a good alternative towards the end of, before we kind of fixed everything. So yeah, there is a new app coming. You probably most likely won't have to do like the uninstall, reinstall, but it might be a thing. But yeah, I'm sure we will all know and tell you exactly when it launches and that sort of thing.
0: I think things have been going quite well, because I was having issues too. And then I listened on my phone platform app to Michael in the lead up to my phone platform app to Michael in the lead up to Christopher Luxon doing his presser for half an hour, and there was, didn't miss a beat.
1: Yeah, no, everything's been pretty sweet the last few weeks. You know, our little rats are running faster on the wheel, so it's been good. But yeah, as I say, you probably won't notice any difference of it all if you do listen on the app or the website for that matter. But yeah, we are going to relaunch it and sort of put it out there in the next couple of weeks to basically just ensure that there's no more technical issues. Obviously, it's a very important time for us at the platform with the election coming up, that sort of thing. So a lot of time, a lot of background work and all that's gone into it from various parties here at the platform. So we're kind of, we're foolproofing it. We're, you know, we're future-proofing it, that sort of thing. Nice. So, yeah.
0: Basically, we've got more mice in the wheels.
1: Yes, that's it.
0: Is that right?
1: Newer mice, newer wheels to run
0: new
1: on.
0: New wheels,
1: you know,
0: like a bigger wheel, get the mouse on it.
1: Better cheese to give them.
0: Better cheese.
1: It's all good.
0: We've upgraded our cheese. We've gone to a nice Havarti. And now the mice are really working hard for us.
1: Don't talk to me about cheese.
0: Oh, no, I do love your cheese.
1: I do love my cheese. Got my latest cheese subscription lately, but I won't talk too much about that because I want to go home now and eat it.
0: Oh, my God. I must admit, and listening to Michael in the half-hour lead-up to Christopher Luxon stepping in front of the media, they said it was 12:35, and it ended up being like 10 to 1. So Michael basically had to pad for that time. I have to say it was I so enjoyed it. I learned so much about Michael Oz today, right from trying to impress some woman he wouldn't, and he was taking her to dinner or something. There was something about, was it the Grand Hall of Parliament? So then
1: Bellamy's.
0: Was Bellamy's,
1: the legendary restaurant cafe.
0: Yeah, he said he was trying to impress someone. He wouldn't name who. And he said, I think I've said too much. To going to Adelaide and hitting the Cassie, heading to the casino, getting drunk, and walking out with $1,700. It was a great story. I thought, that's brilliant. He said he was up $2,000 or something, lost a bit of money, and then he said, right, I'm out of here. But he said he was really drunk. I said, what a fantastic story. Lee, are any further claims of dissenting in the government's ranks should be treated as the sedition against the democratic government of New Zealand? As is the suppression of important government announcements and releases, it's anti-New Zealand, says this texter. Okay, good points. If you've got anything you do want to add to what happened today, I'd love to hear from you. Leah, the PM doesn't understand the basics. In an economic downturn, you spend to create jobs and attract investment. In good economic times, you save and run an austerity campaign. Nicola Willis has got it backwards and inflicting so much pain on the average Kiwi. The election will turf this lot out, sadly. Labor's not better. In fact, they are much worse. Okay, all right. All right, team, we are going to grab a break. We are back shortly on the platform.
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1: The Right Honourable Winston Peters, leader of New Zealand First, warmly invites you and your family to his public meetings in Blenheim and Nelson. 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
6: Yes, indeed it is. 0800 debate to get in touch with the show. Now, yesterday I was talking about supermarket giveaways. New World is running the Smeg knives promotion while Woolies have the Disney movie themed Ooshies. For every $30 you spend, you get a character. And as I was saying, New World, I believe, do better promotions. Well, they're aiming at me, really, not kids, you know, wine glasses they've given away over the years, cutlery, crockery, of course, the knives. But Woolworths know what that if they capture the kids, they capture the parents. And those Ooshies are proving extremely popular up and down the country. So much so, I see, that some schools are asking for them not to be taken onto school grounds. I mean, this is a PR win-win. This is, I mean, well done, Woolies, really. The general manager of brand and marketing, Abe Hale, says two-thirds of Ooshies stock has already been given out and 90% of the display cases have been sold. So they are becoming hot, hot, hot commodity. Full sets are listed on Trade Me asking for hundreds of dollars. Gosh, you got to love Trade Me for that, eh? And community Facebook groups are awash with pleas from parents for specific characters. Now, a number of schools, including Waikato's Cambridge East School, Auckland's Snells Beach, Mangere Central and Colwell School in Massey, have all issued public notices to the parents saying, please leave the Ooshies at home. In a newsletter, Cambridge East said students had been wanting to trade and swap during school time and were causing issues amongst the students, including disagreements, lost items and distraction from learning. It read, to help avoid these problems, we ask that Ooshies are kept safely at home. This also does read to me like, the teacher can't control them. You can't say put them in your bag and just, you know, come in, sit down. Oh, no, I don't know what to do. I'll get the parents to stop it. The principal says many items went through the school every couple of years and there's a bit of a kerfuffle. And Oshie's is the latest one, adding it's creating a bit of extra admin for teachers. We don't need them at school. Kids love this sort of stuff, but it is just a distraction in the classroom. Snell's Beach had the same. They had to send a note to their notice on social media saying, no toys, please. Pokemon cards apparently still big. Pokemon cards or Oshie's. This is due to the increased workload on teachers of dealing with distraction and upset children with missing objects. Isn't it funny how they frame things? This is due to increased workload on teachers. So a teacher's telling a child, what are you playing with? What are those stupid little things? Oshies. Put it in the bag or I'm going to flush it. Oh my gosh, that was such extra workload for me. I think I need to sit down. Oh, I mean, and a pay rise. Thank you. I need a sit down. I need a pay rise. I need a day off. I just solved it right then. Put it in your bag or I'm throwing it out. Oh, my God. Mangere Central School, which I thought might have been a little bit more tougher, said Oshies have become a significant distraction during class time and break time. Apparently, they're in such high demand. Some of them are going missing. i.e. kids are stealing from other kids, or they're misplacing them, which has led to students being upset and lost learning time. Any toys brought to school will be safely stored by the teacher, they said, until the end of the day for a parent or a caregiver to collect. Unbelievable. All this tells me is teachers deserve it. Absolutely. They just cannot control their classes. Anyway. Not the first time, the popular items have been banned from schools. Previous bans included Crocs, as in the shoes. Or was it another toy? Crocs should be banned, full stop. Gibbets? What the hell's a gibbet? Oh, gibbets charm? And fidget spinners. Oh, those fidget spinners, my God. Leah, can you name a single period in New Zealand history when temporary spending who tied us over during a downturn was abolished when things picked up? It never happens. Best to splash spending until a recession. During a recession, see marginal businesses go bust and economic growth is on a solid foundation when things pick up. All right. And look, finally, from our crazy stories, as if that Oshies wasn't bad enough, a multi-million dollar power link between the UK and Ireland has had to be diverted after distraught, wait for it, Harry Potter fans pointed out that its planned route would cut through a beach memorial dedicated to a beloved character from the series, Dobby the House Elf. I'm not making this up. A $970 million Green Link interconnector that links the UK's national grid power transmission network to Ireland via a 125-mile cable between Ireland's County Wexford on the southeast coast and Freshwater West, which is a beach in Wales, where the death of Dobby was filmed for the Potter movie franchise. Originally, the undersea cable, whose purpose is to share excess renewable energy, boost security, and double the electricity transfer capacity between the two nations, would have disturbed the symbolic grave where Potter fans leave handwritten tributes to the magical creature in Pebbles. It's phenomenal. CEO of the project, Simon Ludlam, went to Freshwater West in Wales. While he was there to talk about the project, he gave an interview to the BBC News. Now, on his return to London, and after the piece aired, it wasn't long before he was inundated by calls. Here he is explaining it on a recent podcast.
7: And we got hundreds of calls. I mean, hundreds of calls. And so my colleague Tom, who works in all the sort of permitting, said, Simon, you know, we're going to have to respond to these calls. And I said, well, Tom, I'm super busy. And he goes, no, we really have to respond to this. I said, well, Tom, what are they on about? And they said, well, look, apparently we're going to go straight through Dobby's grave. And I said, Dobby? Who's Dobby? And they said, Dobby. I said, well, Dobby? I don't know Dobby. And said, well, Dobby in Harry Potter. You pointed out very clearly where his grave was and that the cable's going to go directly through it. And I said, well, he's a fictitious character in a fictitious book. The whole thing's fictitious. What are you talking about? No, he said, it's very, very serious. And it was serious. It was serious. And so we got back with the planners and we discussed exactly how to reroute the cable so we wouldn't go anywhere into Dobby's grave. Actually, we weren't quite close to some real Bronze Age remains. But we avoided Dobby's grave. A lot of people were very happy about that.
8: Yep.
7: And the project's now going and Dobby's happy.
6: I mean, how crazy is that? I mean, that's not real. I mean, Dobby isn't the only one that's happy, though. One local guy called Jack says he was relieved that Ludlam took the matter seriously. The 20-year-old local to Pembrokeshire, the Welsh county, that is the home to Dobby's memorial, says he was on a mission to highlight all the area has to give through video posts, as well as telling CNN, it's a CNN interviewed him, Dobby's grave brings tourists from all around the world down to Pembrokeshire's most impressive beaches. The memorial has rocks from places such as Australia, Italy, South Africa, showing how far people travel to see Dobby's grave. Well, I suppose people come here to go to Hobbiton, and Matamata. But that's a completely built and, might I add, fantastic afternoon to go and have a look at. Not some little man-made pebble anyway. But look, people, I suppose, now are travelling from other countries and they swing in to have a look at it and then they spend money there. Maybe it's working. Tourism is one of the most important industries in Pembrokeshire. Hope I'm saying that right. Pembrokeshire. And all the visitors contribute to the local businesses. One Welsh travel blogger, Sophie, she said she's visited Egypt, India, New Zealand on a quest to see magical, she must have gone to Matamata, to see magical, historic and bookish destinations. She says Freshwater West is a magical remote beach. There are all sorts of painted rocks with sweet messages left for Dobby. I've been back many times since my first visit and it never fails to fill me with wonder. Dobby's grave is a bittersweet place to visit for potterheads. potterheads. Now, just before we wrap this up, I have to say, I've got to get my head around it. So this is a fictitious character, right, who gets preferential treatment over actual, historic and important real remains that are more than 3,000 years old because they've now had to move it quite close to Bronze Age remains. And by the way, the unofficial Dobby Memorial has stood on the beach since the Harry Potter film was released in 2010. What's wrong with some people? All right, let's grab some news. Team, when we come back, I'm going to have a chat to the chair of the general practitioners. They're not happy that the ACT Party has come out saying that they want pharmacists to play a much bigger role in primary health care. Dr. Buzz Burrell says that that $100 million set aside for expanding pharmacists' role should be invested in GP clinics. Is he right? I mean, isn't this taking some of the heat off GPs? Don't know. We'll talk with them coming up very shortly.
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11: 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But look, despite that, I have a job as a journalist to try and get comment. So we might just try giving John another buzz, see if he'll pick up for us. 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
10: 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He can't talk right now. You're a friend of his.
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1: In this update, National MP Chris Penk says he won't seek re-election after being accused of launching a failed leadership challenge. Chris Luxon sacked Penk from Cabinet after surviving the vote, saying his role had become untenable. Senior National MP Chris Bishop insists the National Caucus is now united behind Luxon and they want to get on with the job. He says Penk was acting on his own leadership ambitions.
2: Chris Penk is the Prime Minister that said launched a challenge. It didn't succeed, obviously, and any suggestion that he was involved in doing numbers for me is completely wrong.
1: Greens co-leader Chloe Swarbrick's congratulated the Prime Minister on surviving another leadership vote. She says the public are frustrated and want more action on living costs and less attention on culture wars.
3: They want a government that is focused on the things that actually matter, not squabbling and fighting and wasting time amongst themselves.
1: The Opportunity Party has cleared the 5% threshold in another poll and could decide the next government. In the latest One News Verian poll, it's risen 3 points to 8% as New Zealand First fell by the same margin. Jordan Dunn has more details.
4: The poll, conducted up until yesterday, has Labour on 30%, down 2 points, with National unchanged on 29%. With New Zealand First at 8% and ACT up 1 point to 9%, the coalition would secure 57 seats. The left bloc would have 59, also not enough to form a government.
1: The uncertain economic environment could be the reason for climbing unemployment and declining job ads. Latest SEEK data shows job ads fell 0.8% last month, the third consecutive month of declines. It suggests conditions remain strongest in the South Island, while places like Auckland, Wellington and Waikato face greater headwinds. A warning, the Nursing Council's decision to pause part of its recertification process is putting patients at risk. The council audits 5% of practicing nurses to assure the workforce is meeting competence requirements. That's news.
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1: Hello, good afternoon. Lovely to have your company here today on the platform. What a day it has been. Such excitement this morning with the National Caucus all sitting in their meeting for three and a half hours. Hey, look, if you still want to comment on the fact that Christopher Luxon maintains his leadership, also Prime Minister, I do get in touch. Maybe it's still sinking in. 0800 debate, 3322 83. But where we are going is the ACT Party. In fact, not the National Party, the ACT Party. They want pharmacists to play a much bigger role in primary healthcare, allowing them to treat more minor conditions, manage stable long-term illnesses, things like carrying out skin checks. They say it will make it easier to and also to open new pharmacies. The party says the changes will take the pressure of our overstretched GP clinics and improve access to healthcare. But general practitioners Aotearoa says it's the wrong solution. They argue the proposal is a sign that the health system is failing, not improving, and believe the $100 million that will be put into expanding pharmacists' roles should be invested into GPs' clinics. They warn that pharmacists aren't trained to diagnose complex conditions and that seemingly minor symptoms can sometimes hide life-threatening illnesses. Dr. Buzz Burrell is the chair of the GP Aotearoa and he joins me now. Buzz, good afternoon.
2: Hi, how are you doing?
1: I'm doing really well. Let's start with the basics, Buzz. ACT says expanding pharmacists' role will take pressure off overworked GPs. I mean, that sounds kind of good to me. Why do you think that's the wrong approach?
2: It's the wrong approach. It's acknowledging the problem, but the wrong solution. Yes, absolutely, GPs are overstretched. One could argue we're about 2,000 GPs short in this country. And the solution is not to divert money away from general practice, it's to put more money into general practice. If we've got an integrated team all working together and better funded, for sure, we can do more. And we need to do more. We can't do more with less. Diverting money away, we've already got a fragmented health system, simply pushing money even further away and asking, I'd hate to say this, untrained people to do the job which requires a minimum of 10 years training. That's not fair on the pharmacists as well as not fair on the patients. And will it necessarily divert away work away from that? I'm not too sure. The problem is that what might appear as a benign symptom isn't necessarily that. Some skin cancers look like a simple fungus infection. Some really dangerous eye conditions just look like simple conjunctivitis, which can lead to serious blindness. Some chest infections can be anything. They could be heart failure, pneumonia, a heart attack, lung cancer. Some sore throats. Gosh, my name is managed a sore throat with someone whose heart you don't listen to with a lousy heart murmur. That person is going to be very seriously ill. If not, unfortunately, will pass away. Some pregnancies, a simple pregnancy test, a little bit of time spent with that person. They're hiding sex abuse, rape, all sorts of undiagnosed issues, including sexually transmitted diseases. A simple condition is not necessarily a simple condition. It requires part of an integrated team. It requires a well-trained person who spent 10 years doing that. It requires continuity. I hate to say it requires a GP. We haven't got enough of them. Fund more GPs. Don't fund other people. I'm on a roll now. Tommy,
1: you
2: to
1: are,
2: stop
1: Buzz,
2: when you want
1: you
2: me
1: are.
2: To.
1: You are. I need to jump in because pharmacists are highly trained professionals and I've spoken to a few of them over the years and they are already telling me that they are treating people that come in for things like lice and some skin conditions and ear infections and, you know, so they are already doing these jobs. And from what I read from ACTS, what they are wanting them to treat, and look, I know some skin infections could lead to something more, but they're, you know, we're talking scabies or conjunctivitis, skin infections, ear infections. Do you really think that a pharmacist can't deal with it?
2: Well, I've got two answers. Look, I 100% agree. Pharmacists are amazing, extremely highly skilled and very highly trained professionals who are first class at what they do. Moreover, if we're going to extend their scope, and there's nothing wrong with certainly anybody working at the top of their scope, if we're going to do that and certainly extend what we're going to demand from them, if we did it as part of an integrated team, that's better than asking somebody to walk off the high street into a pharmacist they've never seen before and will never see again, which is zero to do with their regular general practice team. So if we were to spend that money and ask pharmacists to do it. Let's embed pharmacists within general practices. They can walk down the corridor and say, this person's got a rash, I'm not too sure about it. This is the third time I've seen this ear infection. Look, to be honest with you, I hate to say this, but ear infections, skin infections, and eye infections in particular,

0: literally inside and embedded in general practice, the threshold for that would be much, much lower.
1: What do you mean embedded? What do you mean embedded? Sorry, Buzz. What do you mean embedded in general practice?
0: Yeah, by all means. So look, if we had proper family healthcare centres where we had nurse practitioners, nurses, doctors, health improvement practitioners, and we had physiotherapists, and we're all working under the same roof, all seeing the patient who we all see together in a good continuity, one set of notes, one team looking after them, and a pharmacist was part of that, then we'd actually work together, then we'd have a decent outcome. The pharmacist would knock on the door of whoever it is and say, I'm seeing this person, you pop in for 2 minutes, have a quick look, and I'll pick up where you've left off. Now, that's what we do with nurses already in larger health centres, and it works really well, and there's a smooth flow of continuity. When we fragment and we've got a house down the road there, a house the other part of town there, and somebody's seeing somebody in complete isolation, we're fragmented, we're competing for funded, which is not a good idea, and the left hand doesn't know what the right hand's doing, and we lose that continuity, the right hand's doing, and we lose that continuity. I can say that continuity is not just a buzzword. Forgive me for saying that. There's some, I couldn't resist it. I've had only 63 years of that. There was some awesome work done in Norway a few years ago, which genuinely looked at continuity. Is that just a word, or does it have some merit to it? It was really powerful research, good data. And it showed that if a patient sees the same GP each time for a minimum of 5 years, there's a 30% or more reduction in referral to the secondary sector. And people lived on average about 4 years longer. That's not surprising.
1: Because I knew each other, Yeah.
0: Oh, hell yeah. And we're moving away from that in this country for lots of reasons. One is we're underfunded. As I said before, 2,000 GPs short in this country to bring us parity with Australia and Canada. We're also underfunded, as a result of which we're underutilized, as a result of which we've got

0: centric focus on how healthcare should be delivered. The government really is pouring good money after bad, and we're not investing where we'd actually make the savings. If we invested in general practice, a proper good old-fashioned general practice, the way it used to be, where doctors did lots of stuff, then we'd actually need to do much less stuff in the secondary sector. We could then afford to give people the healthcare they need.
1: I do know that this government has invested in general practice millions of dollars. Only in the last budget, they put millions of dollars aside for general practice, and they are trying to train more doctors. But as you know, that can't happen overnight. That's the long, you know, you've got to have the long vision there. So in the meantime, and people are still saying they can't get in with their GP, it's taking still weeks and months, which I query, by the way, I don't know if that's still right. So in the meantime, until we've got the next lot of doctors coming through, this pharmacist idea could take some of the pressure off. Is it the fact that that Act says it would cost $100 million a year? Is the issue really that you want that funding?
0: Well, not personally. I want patients to get that funding. Yeah, hell yes. General practice needs that funding. And this isn't a competing for the dollar so we can have prettier premises and go on longer holidays. This is so we can deliver better healthcare. This is an anti-fragmentation.
1: But how do you deliver better healthcare, Buzz? Right, like if he gave you $100 million, if ACT went, all right, mm-hmm. we won't give it to the pharmacist, we're going to put it into GP, can you say it would change overnight or it would change next week?
0: Oh, God, of course it wouldn't change overnight. As you rightly said, some money has already been put in general practice, and clearly not enough, and nothing has changed overnight. But certainly siphoning money away from general practice into other providers, that's not going to fix very much.
1: But where would it go? What would GPs do with it?
0: If GPs did it, well, let's have a thing, $100 million. Let's assume we've got 5,000 GPs in this country. Not that I'm saying give every general practitioner $20,000, that wouldn't fix anything. But if we had a 5 GP general practice, for example, which is a small to medium-sized general practice, 100,000 invested in that practice, they could employ another 0.5 full-time equivalent doctor to do urgent care.
1: Are we short on doctors?
0: Look, if we made general practice more attractive, it was better paid and it was more interesting work, we could easily bring doctors from overseas to here. Instead, it is underpaid and overworked, and so we're losing doctors to overseas. We need to reverse that trend. And one way to do it is to make the general practice in which the GPs are working a more attractive environment to do that. Now, taking money away from general practice to other practitioners is not a good way to make general practice in this country attractive. And it needs to be.
1: Very expensive, though, Buzz. What are we talking here? Now you're talking about attracting doctors, GPs from overseas, which we do get them from overseas. How much more are we... What are you saying to fix general practice?
0: Yeah, I'm saying we need 2,000 more. I'm not being facetious there.
1: We need 2,000 more GPs. We're trying to train more, but in the meantime, we do bring GPs in. These all take time, though. This is what I keep going back to. This idea is that pharmacists can, according to, you know, this is the policy, safely deal with some of the smaller issues that take up GP's time. Your argument is there's no such thing as a small issue.
0: Yes, you're absolutely right. So I'm just going to pick you up. But as you rightly said, safely deal. I'm not convinced that that is a correct statement. I think they can give the patient the illusion that they've been safely dealt with, and that's not the same as safely dealing with someone. So I'm going to disagree. I think a collection of symptoms which turns up to a pharmacy saying, can you give me something to help these symptoms, when those symptoms might represent a serious disease, that's not safely dealing with it. That's not getting into a good, sound, defensible working differential diagnosis, which has been arrived at the way we're trained to arrive at it. And I feel sorry for pharmacists being asked to do that. That's not their fault, but it's not their scope. And to ask it to become so is not helpful. A lot of GPs will tell you that they see a lot of patients who have seen the pharmacist. What they were given, with the greatest respect, did not assist because it didn't. And then they want more definitive treatment. So it is not really taking things away. It might be postponing, or it might be discouraging presenting there. Now, you're absolutely right. We're not going to manufacture in-house 2,000 GPs overnight. Gosh, if the Waikato Medical School opens its doors in 2 days' time, in 10 years' time, we're going to have GPs rolling off. So we have a large

0: necessary need to internationally recruit. Now, we are bringing them in, but that we, unfortunately, is 100% relying on the private sector to do that. So private companies are going to international conferences, setting up stands, and then private general practitioners are paying up to $20,000 to these companies to recruit and bring doctors into this country. It's hellishly expensive. Doctors are judicious on how they can afford to do that, and therefore it's trickling in. And the annoying thing is the trickling in rate, I don't think, is even matching the hemorrhaging out. So we're bringing doctors in. And moreover, bringing doctors in to a general practice, which, to be honest, is not attractive. At the GP College survey a couple of years ago, only 43% of GPs were saying that they would recommend this as a profession to subsequent doctors. In fact, it's not popular, therefore, amongst any doctors, but it's actually not popular amongst GPs working in general, popular amongst GPs working in general practice. We are overworked, underpaid, being asked to give more and more for less and less. We have probably a third of our time is paperwork time, and 90% of that is completely not paid for. That's done in our spare time because we just give a damn and we care about our patients. So goodwill is getting thin. So we need to fund general practice better. We need to train general practice better. A lot of the training which GPs do postgraduate is out of their own pocket, so they can just get better at what they do. The government needs to do that. The government needs to step up. But as I say, if the government steps up, if it funds it properly, instead of saying we've given a few hundred million here and there, which is a good start, but certainly a fraction of what is necessary, then we can actually save. And don't forget that ratio. A dollar spent in general practice saves $10+, $15 in the secondary sector. One could say, gosh, it's very expensive. Can the government afford to do this? The converse of that is the government cannot afford not to do it. It's false economy not to invest in general practice.
1: I got to say, Buzz, geez, you can talk.
0: Well, so can you.
1: No, look, you are all making very valid points. But I always go back to, and I understand what you're saying, is that at the moment, people are still saying they cannot get in to see a GP for various reasons. And you've mentioned 2,000 GPs short. And I feel that this is what the ACT Party is trying to do, is trying to find an alternative for the smaller issues, so that people can at least pop in and see a pharmacist. Look, pharmacists might be so busy, because I have spoken to pharmacists, I've interviewed them, and they've said at the moment they're underfunded and overstretched, and they probably won't even have time to see anybody. Yeah. But I wonder, you know, we don't want to catastrophize the fact if you go to a pharmacist to ask for something. So look, I think, Buzz, if ACT's proposal isn't the answer, I think you have covered it off. You're saying if I said to you what change would make the biggest difference to improving primary healthcare in New Zealand, you have covered it off. You're saying we just need more investment in general practice.
0: You've got it. You listened well.
1: Well, my ears are working today. Look, Buzz, it's been an absolute pleasure to meet you. I appreciate your time today. But we've got to move on. That is Dr. Buzz Burrell. Yeah. He is the chair of the General Practitioners Aotearoa. Golly me, you guys have got some great text on this. I'm going to grab my break team. I want to come back and talk about this. I've got some thoughts on it. And you have too. But as I say, every day, that if I can get my way, why don't you guys give me a call? Come on, we're in the last hour, the last 20-odd minutes, 30 minutes. You've all got some great texts. Give me a buzz, like Buzz did. What do you make of this? Look, we've got to go to the break. 0800 debate. We will be back shortly on the
2: panel. The Honourable Shane Jones, Deputy Leader of New Zealand First, invites you and your family to his upcoming public meetings in Thames and Matamata. The Thames meeting is on Saturday the 15th of August at 2 p.m. at the Thames War Memorial Civic Centre. His Matamata meeting is on Sunday the 16th of August, 2 p.m. at the Matamata Piako Civic and Memorial Centre. 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McKenna Road Fielding.
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5: Leah Parnipa on the platform.
6: All right, some of your texts. Leah, doctors charge $35 to send an email to the pharmacy every time you need to renew your prescription. It's a cash cow for them, says Jason. Oh, Leah, good golly, oh gosh. Could you get your man to explain why GPs work 3 or 4 days a week? Goodness me, we might not need 2,000 more doctors then, says Reese. Well, my doctor, Shani, works 4 days as well. I don't begrudge you that, but yeah. Leah, did Buster say the country needs 200 GPs? We're 200? No, 2,000, he said. Isn't one of Labor's election policies wanting to give 3 free GP visits to everyone? Yes! Sounds like a cluster you-know-what waiting to happen. Good point. Yes, 3 free doctor visits, says Chris Hipkins. Dr. Buzz Burrell says we're 2,000 GPs short. What a cluster. Hello, Nick.
7: G'day, how's it going?
6: Well, all the better to talk to you. It's been a while.
7: It has been, sorry. I've been a bit offline with some health things and I'm back on track.
6: Absolutely,
7: and
6: great to hear you.
7: I'm just waiting for a train to get home up to where I rent, and I heard you interviewing Buzz, and I fully support what ACT is suggesting. There were two words which Buzz particularly irked me with. And one was underutilised, and one was unattractive. You said they were underutilised, and I just went, "What do you mean, dude? People can't get appointments. That's why they're clamouring to get to their pharmacist or somebody else or going to ANZ."
6: Yes.
7: So it would have been nice for him to have expanded on that. The unattractive, I guess it's unattractive. I'm making some assumptions, and you know what happens when you assume.
6: Make an ass of you and me, but yeah.
7: That's right. I suspect he's saying they're overworked, they're underfunded. Look, we're in crisis, right? We have to put some things in place. And yes, we'd like to put $100 million into GP, but it needs way more than that. This is the perfect. Sorry, there's a train going past. This is the right thing to do. As long as there are enough pharmacists, these people aren't stupid. These people are not stupid. They will be assessing things and going, "This is out of my scope.
6: Yep,
7: you need to go somewhere else." But for day to day minor staff, I think it's a perfect thing to try and fill this gap.
6: Yes.

0: Well,
1: I think it's a perfect thing to try and fill his gap.
0: Yes. Well, I did, when I could get a word in, I did say to him, is this basically a case that they want that 100 million? That's that they can see the funding that's going to them. And, you know, and he kind of went, well, yes, I mean, but we, you know, we need it. Well, yeah, but people can't come and see you. So what's the alternative before we can train more doctors in 10 years' time or bring in more doctors? We need, what's the alternative? And Act's trying to think of an alternative. You know?
1: That's right. Look, it's not perfect. Nothing is either perfect, but this is a point solution which can, once you embed something, it may not ever change. But it's not a bad one as long as they can keep an eye on the skills of the pharmacists and making sure that there's quality, people are up to scratch and they're capable of doing their jobs and this potentially increased scope. Then there's no problem with that. Yeah. This is just nuts. I think he's just seeing cash registers going somewhere else.
0: Yes, he's a lovely guy, but that's what I thought too. It's the fact. And when it comes to funding, Nick, I mean, I wish I'd actually looked this up before I spoke with him. The government put in an additional $120.6 million each year into general practice under the 26-27 primary care funding package. And that followed an historic $175 million funding boost introduced for GPs clinics the year before. So they have had, and sure, it still might not be enough, but they've had hundreds of millions of dollars in this budget under this government.
1: Absolutely agree.
0: And Act's talking 100 million to help pharmacists to cope with the overflow, and he doesn't want it.
1: I think this is good money for good service. I think this is good money and it makes good sense.
0: Yeah.
1: I think this is... look, you're right, you're never going to, unless we all of a sudden, dig up gold and find we've got a 100-year supply and the Greens let us dig it up, we're never going to be a wealthy country, but we've got to find these different solutions.
0: Yeah, exactly. That's it. We need something now. Like I keep saying, not when these new doctors come through or we import 2,000 more doctors, because they come with their own problems too. Where do we put them? I don't know,
1: Well, exactly.
0: Buzz. Yeah. No, I'm with you. He was being a bit catastrophizing, someone comes in with an earache and next minute it's a brain tumour, I mean, look, I'm not saying it could be. But come on, dude. Mm. They're pharmacists. They can look at something on your arm and go, yeah, as you said, Nick, I'm not really comfortable to just give you cream. I think you do need to go and see the doctor, you know.
1: And look, the pharmacists will always be damned for that, even if they have given the right advice, and GPs and everyone else will always cite those kind of examples. But they go on every day, and we've just got to make little different solutions and innovations work. We've got to.
0: Yeah. Yep. Oh, good on you, Nick. Look, lovely to talk to you. I'm glad you're sounding good. All right, buddy. We'll do it again.
1: Fluffy ducks.
0: Fluffy ducks. See you later. that's the lovely Nick who's in Melbourne at the moment, living there. What does ACT's pharmacy policy include? Expanding the minor ailment scheme so pharmacists can treat more common conditions, allowing pharmacists to treat chest infections, ear infections, skin infections, acute pain. Acute pain might be. Is that out of the realms of pharmacists? I mean, someone's in acute pain. Anyway, continuing the services already introduced from June this year, where pharmacists can already treat uncomplicated UTIs, conjunctivitis, head lice, scabies, oral rehydration of children, and emergency contraception. Managing stable long-term conditions, including ongoing medication management, rather than requiring patients to see a GP for routine repeat care. Providing skin lesion checks, like skin triage, to help identify suspicious lesions that may then need referral. I mean, MoleMap does that. You don't go to the doctor, Making it easier to open new pharmacies by reducing regulatory barriers and introducing

0: our prescription collection through secure electronic lockers. Oh, that would be good. ACT's argument for this, as pharmacies are often open longer than GP clinics, they're easier to access and they're staffed by highly trained health professionals. The party argues that if a pharmacist can safely treat a common condition, patients shouldn't have to wait days or weeks for a GP's appointment. And they aim to reduce pressure on GPs and emergency departments while improving access to care. You heard Dr. Buzz Burrell, he's pushed back. His argument was that pharmacists aren't skilled enough. Gasp. It's that they're not trained and to diagnose a full range of illnesses. And that ACT's spending $100 million on expanding pharmacy services instead of investing in GP practices. He says strengthening GP would address the root cause of the problem rather than creating a parallel primary care service. Hello, Avis.
1: Hello, Poppet. I'm with Nick. I'm so with Nick. What an intelligent woman she is.
0: She's so intelligent.
1: As far as I'm concerned, I trust my pharmacist.
0: Mm.
1: Sorry.
0: Oh, dear. You might need to go and see them.
1: I swallowed the wrong way.
0: Crap. Oh, no. I did that yesterday. I did that on air. Oh, dear.
1: I hate it when that happens.
0: Do you want me to read a few more texts and let you cough away for a bit? Are you all right?
1: Oh, shoot. No, all I was going to say was, we don't have the extra 100-odd million or whatever that he would like. It's not there unless he wants to start printing money.
0: Yeah.
1: We don't have the GPs.
0: No.
1: He's spending 2.5 weeks, sometimes longer,
0: yeah,
1: to get into a GP now. And if you like us in rural settings, it's even harder.
0: Yeah.
1: One of our long-standing 30-year GPs is retiring.
0: Oh, no. Avis, you know what I'm going to do? Yeah, Avis, because I love to hear your, I'd really want to hear you. I'm going to put you on hold so you can like have a cough or get a glass of water. And I'm going to read some texts because I want to, so I'll be back in a sec. Don't go anywhere because I don't want Avis, I know what it's like. I had it yesterday. Leah, I live in Whanganui and I routinely wait 8 weeks to see a doctor. You seldom see the same one twice. There is no specialist in Whanganui. I appreciate that text because I wanted to know if that is still the case for many people. I wasn't sure if we had got on top of times with GPs. I know with my GP it was like that, not 8 weeks, but it was definitely a couple of weeks to see her. And now I can literally get in with her. They've taken on another doctor. So I thought... And this has proven me wrong, but that's what you're going through. I thought most people are starting to get to see their GPs within a reasonable time. Are you still waiting a long time? Or has it picked up that you could get in to see your doctor, say, the next day or at least 2 days wait? I'd love to know. How are you going, Avis? You feel better?
1: A bit croaky, but I'm much better, thank you. My goodness, that caught me out.
0: I know, it caught me yesterday. I did the same thing.
1: I think that, to be honest, it probably doesn't matter where we live in the country. It's pressure. It is under pressure. We know that. Rural does find it more challenging to get GPs, although we are very blessed here in Winton. We've had some amazing locums. And probably it's part of what they do for their ongoing training or if they're still in residency. But there is no guarantee. Our medical centre do their very, very best to try and get you into your regular GP, so to speak. But there's no guarantee. And that can make it really challenging for some people because you've only got 15 minutes.
0: Yeah.
1: And if you've got, and it's not like we try and save things up to talk to the GP about, but because it can take a couple of weeks, things can change. And we're really blessed with our pharmacy here in Winton. We really, really are. They're very highly qualified and they've got years of experience amongst everybody that works there. So it's like Nick said, sometimes you've just got to do what you've got to do because that's how it is. And I don't have an issue with this.
0: No.
1: You know, and especially for those that are struggling, like, you know, everybody's struggling with the cost of living, but those with kids especially, and the winter blues and all of those things. If there's something at the pharmacist that you can get just to even tide you over until you get an appointment at the GP, I think that would even hopefully potentially take the pressure off A&Es. Because not everybody's then turning up with a cold or the kids with snuffly noses or whatever. I mean, that's another reason why A&Es are where they're at, is because isn't enough to, you know, go around. So
0: I saw the news at the beginning of the week saying that the St John's had their biggest day call out. And I thought, well, yeah, but it's the depth of winter. I mean, I can understand it.
1: And MSM again.
0: Yes,
1: Why do we think we got what we got with the National Party today? How much of a percentage play-in have MSM had in this? How much was actually fact? How much was potential? And how much was them just shit-stirring?
0: Yeah.
1: So, and apparently, you know, X is blowing up over all sorts of things. Well, there's some really interesting people on X, and there's one lady in particular who loves to troll the platform, loves to troll me, and not just myself, but others as well. And quite frankly, you can't really have much to do with your life. Yeah. The rest of us are out there working really hard, paying our taxes, and being good citizens of New Zealand. Yeah. So, you know, it is winter, and depending on where you've lived, you've got to look at what sort of weather has Wellington had. Kelly, I mean, snow, hello.
0: Yeah, right,
1: the last time I remember snow was 2004 when we were doing our Salvation Army officership training, and it was on all the hills around the college. We're used to that sort of weather down here. We'll walk around in our shirt sleeves and shorts. But that is going to set off potentially illnesses as well, because people in different parts of the country are not used to certain weather patterns.
0: Yeah.
1: So, anyway, it is as it is, and we've just got to try and make the best of it.
0: And were you, just quickly, Avis, were you surprised that where were you thinking was going to happen with Christopher Luxon? We know mainstream media.
1: I thought it was an accident waiting to happen if they changed leaders at this stage. And you know what, for once I'm actually going to give the guy 100% tick, because he handled that media scrum like a pro. He didn't give them an inch. He said what he had to say, and then, dare I say it,
0: he was out.
1: And away
0: he went. He said, we're off to work. We're off to work.
1: Yeah, exactly. And I think from that point of view, he actually handled that really, really well. I absolutely heard what Michael and Sean were both saying today, that, you know, this may have the potential for munting him in some ways. Mm-hmm. But look, when you look at the alternative, frankly, I don't want to go back to 2020. Thanks very much. You know, you can't turn the Titanic around in 5 minutes. But National do need to grow a pair. They do need to get a lot tougher, and the wastage, I think what's come out in the last 3 months, especially for different ministers, at the wastage and the lies and the garbage that's been going on behind their backs or under their noses, enough now. They can't let this slide anymore. The country is financially in trouble. It is on the brink, and it has been for a very long time. It's like the chase. Those coins are getting closer and closer to the edge every day. And, so from my point of view, I agree with other callers and texters in today to all three of you that have said it is time now for a deep dive. We need our own doge. Yeah. We really do need a forensic audit on what is being spent and how it's being spent, because we, the taxpayers, are not seeing value for our tax dollars.
0: Spring them in, even if they get so much money for a couple of months' work or whatever it takes, it doesn't matter, because they could find where billions are being leaked out.
1: Exactly.
0: Billions.
1: But I do agree with the caller that called in, I think it was Michael's show, where he said, in all honesty, why would the government pull in the Jen Taylors, etc.? Yeah. Look at how much money they're making off that.
0: Mm.
1: But at what expense?
0: You don't kill the golden goose,
1: you
0: right?
1: Will, you, that's, you can cook a turkey in a myriad of ways, but it will get to the point sooner or later where all you've got is the bare bones. And you can't do a lot with that except stock. And then you might be able to use that once or twice, and that'll be about that. Mm. So I just look at it from the point of view that whether we agree or disagree, we've got to move forward, because going back is not going to be
0: an option. Oh, no, it can't be.
1: No, it's not. And I really do believe, and I will stand by this, that if Labor, if the left get in, there will be more leaving. Because those that can afford to will pack up and go. You will then decrease your income yet again in tax or business or whatever it is. And I don't believe that that's fear-mongering. That's fact. Why would you stay in an unhealthy, unsafe environment for yourself, your family, or your business if you can afford to leave?

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5: The Right Honourable Winston Peters, leader of New Zealand First, warmly invites you and your family to his public meetings in Blenheim and Nelson. 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
6: Leah Panapa on the platform.
4: Well, because somebody asked me, did I know what Winston Peters had said, I just saw this on X. After days of speculation and distraction, it has boiled down to much ado about nothing. We should be focused on what New Zealanders gave us the mandate to do, turning this country around with policies and values that will give our country a better future, focusing on driving down the cost of living, cost of food, cost of power, cost of fuel, turning this economy around, and to do it all with stability, experience and hope. This pivotal election is less than 3 months away and we need to give voters a clear and unified message that we are going to win and make New Zealand great again. Hello, Sean.
7: Good afternoon, Leah. Certainly, what a day of political intrigue. Reminds me of the old Midnight Oil song, The Power and the Passion from 1983.
4: The Power and the Passion.
7: The power and the passion.
4: Nice stuff, Sean.
7: Indeed. You've had some great calls and it's been much ado about nothing. That three-hour caucus meeting was a 15-second presentation.
4: It's getting shorter and shorter. It's 1 minute 16, yeah. 59, 52 seconds. You've got it down to 15 seconds. That's brilliant.
7: Oh, no. Well, he said we're having a... Sorry, he didn't take any... it took him... He came out for a minute, then he had a sentence... Yeah. We're going to concentrate on what New Zealand's going to do. Then he just walked off. So the actual verbiage, the actual how long you say, what he had to say was very...

before they did the MRI. Oh, the humanity. but like I said, I was very lucky. Southern in Auckland, the main centres, they've got specialists and GPs. I understand that it's the worst situation is in the regions where they haven't got them. And I personally believe we need to expand the medical school in Auckland to just physically generate more doctors. My sister's a physician tells me that the Australian universities are trolling our year 13s and et cetera, when they offer them a chance to study in Melbourne or Sydney, which is where you got to go anyway if you do specialists like cardiac, thoracic, that sort of thing. And they pay them half the fees. They only pay half the fees, but they've got to be bonded to

0: city for 4 years. But being bonded to one of those, you know, Melbourne or Sydney isn't such a bad thing. And go from there. So we've got people who can physically go to medical school and go for it. They just isn't the places for them. Which is that I think is a national health issue, that alone.
1: Yeah.
0: And go from there. But getting back to the Game of Thrones intrigue, I think personally that there is a major ideological split. It's not a national party. You've got the DEI, Chris Finlayson, wokey type situation. And then you've got the more conservative. I think the conservatives are in the minority. They're only about a third. Because guys like Simon O'Connor, you know, who knows Ashley Church very well, you know, same sort of, you know, way of thinking. You've got Simon Bridges, who was a conservative, social conservative. Yeah, those people have all left now. Mm. And what's happened is they're going to keep their powder dry. But Chris Luxon, unlike John Key, can't sell the message that well. I personally don't think he's been happy in this role. That he preferred being head of Air New Zealand.
1: You think?
0: And it wasn't because he was in a monopoly. He didn't have any competition. And when you're in the political sphere, you've got a lot of competition.
1: Mm.
0: And Nicholas,
1: you don't
0: and Nick,
1: think he would
0: Erica
1: have seen
0: Stanford,
1: it as a challenge, Sean? Like it's one he wants to prove, you know, those
0: challenge,
1: type
0: but
1: of
0: he
1: men
0: saw,
1: CEOs
0: he,
1: like to do.
0: He did. He saw how John Key did it, and John Key made it look easy. And John Key also came up in a very competitive, you know, currency trading environment. I think maybe he underestimated well the work that was involved, possibly, or the management. And I think this after the election, if I think NZ First, I mean, everyone's, you know, betting on it. You actually can bet our election if you're in, you know, overseas. You can't hear.
1: Yeah.
0: NZ First, I think ACT will increase their votes here. They've got clear messages. We want to stop this. We want to stop this.
1: Yeah.
0: If they do change, the only advantage of changing to a woman like Erica Stanford, as an example, where she may have taken votes away from the Quilo Long factor, you know, sort of like the teal blue type situation, who kind of want to take the moral high ground, environmentalism.
1: Yeah,
0: and that
1: you're right.
0: Thing.
1: She might have got a few more women voters. Absolutely, yeah.
0: But we're in interesting times. I say as much ado about nothing. You're like, yeah, but what do you think? What's your? If Erica Stanford was in power, would that make you more attracted to the party, or would you? Because you're a woman,
1: no,
0: you're an independent thinker. But you don't
1: I like Erica. I think she, you know, she's articulate. I think she's been impressive in her portfolio of education, although she has not got rid of the trans stuff. They're still inside out in schools and they still do pride days and weeks and stuff. So she's been weak there. But she's taken on the unions, you know, she hasn't been scared to stand up and, you know, really say what she feels about them. So I like that. And this is going to sound maybe a bit kooky, and as a woman, I am saying this. She gives me not just Jacinda vibes. That's kind of Kule Wong, but I don't know. It's something about another woman prime minister. Is it because she's a brunette? I don't know. I don't know if a woman.
0: She's quite libertarian. She believes in the trans stuff.
1: Yeah,
0: in a big way.
1: But I'm talking just having a woman as prime minister, and as a woman, I should be like, absolutely championing that. And I just don't know if enough time's gone by. I'm still burnt.
0: I personally think David Seymour has a lot of success. He was a driver behind some of the education.
1: Oh, yeah, yeah, no, he's done very well.
0: I think Winston Peters, ACT and NZ First, correct me if I'm wrong, they are the ones pushing that they had to push the change. They had to push National along.
1: Oh, yeah, yep, they're both saying that. Yep, they held. David has said before, if it wasn't for ACT, you know, some of the most, he's a lot of stuff that's gone through would not have gone through. And New Zealand First is claiming the same. So national,
0: It's hard to, I think bugger all. And over here on the shore, we've got 800,000, you know, citizens, 40% of Auckland. I reckon there's a lot of national vote. I personally think there's a hidden voter that won't say it, but they're bleeding it. They're going to bleed over to NZ FirstNet when they tick the box on the 7th of November. You may see, it's not inconceivable that both those minor coalition partners could get 20 seats each. I mean, that's a big call, but you just don't know how it's going to turn out.
2: News on the platform. In this update, National MP Chris Penk says he won't seek re-election after being accused of launching a failed leadership challenge. Chris Luxon sacked Penk from Cabinet after surviving the vote, saying his role had become untenable. Senior National MP Chris Bishop insists the National Caucus is now united behind Luxon and they want to get on with the job. He says Penk was acting on his own leadership ambitions.
3: Chris Penk is the Prime Minister that said, launched a challenge. It didn't succeed, obviously. Any suggestion that he was involved in doing numbers for me is completely wrong.
2: Greens co-leader Chloe Swarbrick's congratulated the Prime Minister on surviving another leadership vote. She says the public are frustrated and want more action on living costs and less attention on culture wars.
4: They want a government that is focused on the things that actually matter, not squabbling and fighting and wasting time amongst themselves.
2: The Opportunity Party has cleared the 5% threshold in another poll and could decide the next government. In the latest One News Verian poll, it's risen 3 points to 8% as New Zealand First fell by the same margin. Jordan Dunn has more details.
5: The poll, conducted up until yesterday, has Labour on 30%, down 2 points, with National unchanged on 29. With New Zealand First at 8% and ACT up 1 point to 9, the coalition would secure 57 seats. The left bloc would have 59, also not enough to form a government.
2: The uncertain economic environment could be the reason for climbing unemployment and declining job ads. Latest SEEK data shows job ads fell 0.8% last month, the third consecutive month of declines. It suggests conditions remain strongest in the South Island, while places like Auckland, Wellington and Waikato face greater headwinds. A warning, the Nursing Council's decision to pause part of its recertification process is putting patients at risk. The council audits 5% of practicing nurses to assure the workforce is meeting competence requirements. That's news.
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0: Good morning. Welcome to the country's only non-regulated media company, and happy and proud to be so. What a day we have got ahead of you. Is it moving day in the National Party caucus as the MPs gather? Has Luxon, well, has he dropped his last memo, delivered his last PowerPoint as Prime Minister of New Zealand? We have plenty of commentary and discussion on that throughout the morning. I will pick apart the outrageously Orwellian and, to be honest, stupid ruling of the Broadcasting Standards Authority released to me yesterday. And I want to ask you a question throughout the morning. I want you to say, if you're sitting in that caucus room this morning, who are you going to vote for as leader of the National Party? All that, your views, tons more. Let's go. Look, I also forgot to mention the headlines, but congratulations, the All Blacks. 54-0. I think they've been playing possum. Oh, it's going to be really tough in South Africa. These teams, the squad, it's very difficult. That's a thumping. That's a pantsing in every sense of the word. And I think bodes well. Mind you, played in the wet, and the Yarpies don't like that, do they? They're dry weather. They're best in the dry weather. But what a great victory. What a great progression for Dave Rennie's All Blacks. And I guess I'm starting to get excited. I'm starting to get excited about the South Africa Test matches. I really, really am. And I was going back, gosh, when would this have been? When we went to South Africa before we stopped going to South Africa, watching grainy black and white TV pictures, drinking spiders in our sleeping bags with my brother in the living room at Porirua. I remember those times clearly, Casey. And I think I'll be getting up again. I'll have to find where it is and get a subscription to the sport and watch it, because that is exciting. 54-0. Happy days are here again. Not so much happy days, it would appear, in the National Party caucus. I'm just going to run you through kind of what happened yesterday. I did a pretty outspoken editorial for me on Friday saying Luxon's got to go, or the feeling is Luxon's got to go. A good poll result on Friday, or showing National, just inches ahead, or the centre-right inches ahead of the centre-left or the far-left. And some thought, some scuttlebutt over the weekend, that was enough to save Chris Luxon from another leadership challenge. It wasn't. And the phones were ringing, and, I think a lot of people just lost faith in Chris Luxon over the MMP thing, the business thing. And also the fact, look, you can blame the mainstream media for destabilising him for the last 2.5 years. There's been no doubt he has been subject to a very, very biased media, mainstream media. He has attempted to fight back. But despite all that, what I'm hearing from everyone is the fundamental problem is that people don't like him. That doesn't mean he's a bad man. It doesn't mean he's a bad prime minister. I'd give him 7.5 out of 10. But it means as you head into a general election, which are popularity contests, he's politically tone deaf, he's constantly making gaffes, and he's also, any gaffe he makes is going to be highlighted by a hostile media. And people just don't generally warm to him. Women don't warm to him. Maybe it's because he's short and bald. There is no particular single reason that Christopher Luxon is facing being ousted. But there you go, that's politics. And look, he's going to be all right because he's sorted. Whatever happens, he's sorted. The family's sorted. I think Chris Luxon will be okay in a personal sense, though it's not pleasant. Won't be pleasant for his family, won't be pleasant for his kids being at the centre of this sort of storm. So I wish them well. Whatever happens this morning. I'm also just going to throw it out there. Chris, you want to come on? Last chance to come and give an interview as Prime Minister, perhaps. Be happy to have you. And you're welcome on afterwards if you want to talk. Don't know why you didn't. Who are the... Sean, okay, you said it first, Sean. Are you part of the hostile media? No, but I observe, and I've poo-pooed leadership challenges against him before because they have been media creations. This one isn't. And what was meant to happen yesterday was they were going to have a Zoom meeting, a caucus Zoom meeting, which was just meant to sort of calm things down. Although the agitators, those pushing for change, were probably going to raise things there. But it was realised that you could not have a leadership vote by Zoom meeting because it's meant to be secret. So you would have had all the national MPs in front of their computers holding their hands up. That would have blown the whole secrecy thing. And Luxon decided, well, I've got to deal with this one way or t'other. So everyone was jumping on planes, the media hanging out like headless chooks at airports all over the country. They all came to Wellington last night. I was tempted to go down to Parliament and have a drink. None of them would have been there. They'll all be at home on the phone. And they will meet at 9:30 this morning in the National Party caucus room at Parliament. I'm going to go down there at 10 o'clock after the show. I don't think it'll be that fast. It might be. I might miss the whole thing. And there will be a vote. It is unclear. Well, there might be a vote. There are a number of different ways this could go. Luxon could call for a vote of confidence in his leadership. And then that could be lost. And then there would be, does anyone want to stand as leader of the party? And you might have a few rounds of votes as people put their hands up and the lowest polling candidate drops off and everything. Or it could be that Luxon reads the room, if this is what the room is saying, voluntarily stands down and a consensus is formed almost immediately on who the new leadership team will be. A very bloodless way. Now, people call this a coup. And I think that is a misnomer. I think it's the wrong thing to call what is happening. Parties like parties have rules. Oh, apart from Opportunity, which never has any votes on anything or its leader. They just run job ads. The National Party has a rule. The caucus picks the leader. And inside the sanctity of the caucus room, I guess what they do is they follow their processes and their protocols. That's not a coup. That is an orderly transfer of power. That is as a party responding to the political winds of the day. It is not actually a huge drama. It doesn't mean anyone's terrible or awful or even being disloyal. It means that a political party has mechanisms and processes to rejuvenate and renew and make itself more electable than it is. And that's all the National Party is doing. So the drama of this, which I guess, you know, I get whipped up in, and we're all trying to get you whipped up in, so you listen or you watch or you buy the newspaper or you click online. This is just a political process. And it's actually a healthy political process, because if you can't have change, you can't evolve, governments and political parties can't respond. So don't think, you know, as you go about, you know, getting the kids off to school, going to work, filling out your GS bloody T return and all the rest of it, running your business, paying your mortgage, paying your taxes, don't worry too much. This is carrying on and it's not the end of the bloody world, except for the political tragics like me. So there could be a very smooth transition. And I imagine the phones were ringing last night, and Luxon knows going in this morning, really, if he's there. My assessment, and I'm going to be honest, I haven't rung any MP. I figure they've got enough to do. My assessment is there's three or four votes in this, or there was last time. I cannot tell you, because I cannot read the minds of the caucus members where those votes would be now. But I get the feeling, here's the feeling I get, is that it is over for Chris Luxon. His leadership now, you know, what's the best National can get out of him? They'll win by a narrow margin, and he'll probably stuff up again somehow before the election, and the media will make mincemeat of him. So, yes, I think there is going to be change. How smoothly that change can be achieved and whether or not they're ready with a new leader to hit the ground running, that's a whole nother thing. Okay, I've laid that. Can I just say, I want you to text in or ring in all morning And, you know, you can pick anyone out of the National Party candidate who, if he's to be replaced... Firstly, I want you to ring and tell me, would you get rid of Luxon? Who would you replace him with if you were in the National Party caucus this morning? We're going to have a break, then I'm going to have a quick talk about the Nazis at the BSA.
1: The Honourable Shane Jones, Deputy Leader of New Zealand First, invites you and your family to his upcoming public meetings in Thames and Matamata. The Thames meeting is on Saturday the 15th of August at 2 p.m. at the Thames War Memorial Civic Centre. His Matamata meeting is on Sunday the 16th of August, 2 p.m. at the Matamata Piako Civic and Memorial Centre. 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

0: moment with this, and the texts are going and the phone lines are going. So let's get to the phones. Sarah, my dear, how are you?
1: Oh, well, I feel almost sorry for Christopher Luxon. I think it's an inside hit job, and it's aided and abetted by the communist mainstream media and whoever run it. And it's a very obvious the mainstream media run this country, not politicians.
0: Sarah, look, I would have agreed with you in the previous attempted media coups. This is fundamentally a party deciding it wants to change, or enough people in a party deciding it wants to change that you've got to ask the question.
1: Yeah, it's a bloodless clue. My preference would be Mark Mitchell. He's dependable, he's loyal, and he doesn't have blood on his hands.
0: Okay, you say Mark, he might throw his hand in the ring if he resigns and they call for, you know, and if
1: whoever takes over is going to be held in high suspicion, so good luck to them.
0: Wouldn't you like a nice girl like Erica Stanford?
1: Well, the media are having a love fest with Kwee-Lay Wong and Erica Stanford, and as Jordan Peterson said the other day, Erica Stanford is to the National Party as Jacinda Ardern was to Labour. So be careful what you wish for.
0: All right, Sarah. Paul, mate, how are you?
2: Yeah, Sean, I kind of agree with Sarah to a certain extent. I would like you to name their politicians being vilified by the mainstream media more than Chris Luxon. Not just in a day.
0: Rob Muldoon.
2: After some years. Be close. But I think he's fought an uphill battle there, and saying it is an in-house thing. However, even politicians are swayed by media, aren't they? And national politicians too. Make no mistake, there'll be a lot of backbenchers that'll be very worried about their seats.
0: All right. What do you reckon, Paul? Okay, let's say you're sitting in there. He asked for a vote of confidence. Do you back him?
2: Well, personally, yes, I think I would, because okay. I think division. But I would say, other thing, if it is going to change, my preference would be Chris Bishop, but to win the election, probably Erica Stanford, because she's woman and that misogynist, but it would be the... probably be the sensible thing, Sean.
0: Yeah, look, see, I think she can vote. She could take votes off Kwee-Lay Wong and certainly off Labor. And women are looking for someone to vote for. I personally think you leave Nicola Willis as deputy. If you're doing this, you put Erica in as leader. And gosh, the National Party looks quite progressive with two women leaders, and it's in the first time in its history. Doesn't it?
2: Well, I'm not a
0: my problem this morning, Paul, is my real problem is Helen Clark hasn't said anything about this, and as you know, my philosophy is whatever Helen Clark does, I do the opposite, and I'm left hanging here, mate. She hasn't said a thing.
2: Waiting with bated breath, my friend.
0: Yeah, I'm concerned for her welfare. Maybe she's lost her voice or something. Cheers, Paul. Thank you. 0800 33 22 83. Would you vote to roll Luxon? And if he did, who would you vote to replace him? Sean, that's the same Sarah that called Luxon a Trojan horse and was disgusted by him, and now she's backing Luxon. Well, I don't know. Maybe the meds hadn't kicked in on the last call. Luxon is his own worst enemy. He needs to grow some balls and stand up on the MSM. He's been badly advised. Boycotting the platform was the start of the end for him. I don't know that I would vest that much influence in the platform, to be honest, though. I think the Broadcasting Standards Authority is very worried about us. What happens to the new party list? They'd have a rejig. My imagining is that were he to lose this, he will stand down in Botany. They'll slot in, I think, a new candidate pretty quickly. He would come off the list. Everyone would move one up the list. That would make Willis a shoo-in. It'd make Bishop a shoo-in, I'm pretty sure. You know, I think all you would get with Chris Bishop, to be honest, you'd get someone who is equally kind of unsaleable to the public, much, much more politically astute and much less likely to make a mistake, but you don't have the possibility of actually growing the party support. Sean, I reckon Luxon is a commie, hence why he didn't change anything. He's done his job of getting left back, and he will be rewarded well. maybe I'm

0: going to put forward that I don't think Christopher Luxon leaves the country any worse off than when he became Prime Minister. Indeed, I think he leaves it a little better off. I think he did not sell his achievements as a politician. He tried to sell them as a CEO, and we weren't listening. The phone's been off the hook for a while. Sean, I'd seriously consider voting for National if Mark Mitchell was leader. I like Erica Stanford too. Okay, Michelle, ring and have a chat. Maybe you'd go for Stanford and Mitchell as leadership team, and I don't know, either Mitchell is Prime Minister or Stanford is Prime Minister, the other one is Deputy. I think there's some continuity to leaving Nicola Willis there as Minister of Finance, and I think it would be good for the country. Can't blame media for Luxon's own behaviour and words, especially with regards to Modi, India physically bowing to pagan gods. Yeah, I wouldn't have done that. I was looking at that, and that was weird. But that was a line because his advisors and the data told him that would get him the Indian vote in Auckland. Sean, history repeating, we're going to get another Todd Muller. No, Matthew Hooton's nowhere near this. No. Of course, that was successful. Sean, it's been a full-on assault on Luxon since day one by the media, including the platform. No, it hasn't. I've stood up for him and I've pointed out what's been going on, so I'm not going to buy that. And listeners, hope they're happy when it's handed to Labor and the leftist treaty-obsessed nutcases, says Tony. Settle down, Tony. Give us a buzz, mate. We'll talk it out if you want. Morning, Sean. I'm sorry. I truly feel Luxon has individually squandered 3 years of opportunity to set New Zealand back on the right track. He is too woke. I've been consistent on this. Todd McClay for me. Thanks from Grant and Hawke's Bay, Todd McClay. Sean, I reckon Brown, Stanford with Willis stays as finance minister. Sean, we are doomed. New Zealand is going back to a totalitarian Labor-led government. Where's my travel suitcase? I'd just like to add, I have talked to senior leaders in New Zealand First and ACT. They are quite relaxed about a new prime minister. It would not damage the coalition. We're so close to the election anyway. There's no, as I have, my research suggests, no chance of a snap election. No constitutional crisis here. It would simply involve the Prime Minister informing the Governor-General that he's no longer the Prime Minister, and the leader of the National Party going, say, I have the confidence and supply of the House, whoever that is, and they, I don't know if they bang a sword on their, you know, or they just send them a memo, you're the Prime Minister. Sean, Simon has grown lately. He's no longer looking like a 12-year-old girl. He's got my vote. Oh, Simeon Brown, yeah. Whether there's a leadership change or not, this does not look good for stability in the National Party. Well, I think they have a process, and it does. Change is the only constant. I'm not losing my lunch over it, but mind you, I'm not in the National Party, am I? With that being said, I would be backing an Erica Stanford as leader and Chris Bishop as deputy ticket. All right. Don't really like Stanford, but she's probably the best bet. It's inherently harder for Chippy to lay a glove on a woman without looking like a bully. Look, the thing could be if Chris Luxon goes today, that's one Chris down. What about the next one? I will say this, guys, you better understand that Erica Stanford leadership is not going to, if you think that Luxon's been too woke, Erica Stanford will probably be more woke as she reaches out to try and get women voters back from the centre-left, from Labor, and I think she would represent a huge threat to the Opportunity Party. I think we could expect a four-week honeymoon, as all the media, she's in Women's Day. Oh, it's a woman Prime Minister again, how fantastic. Anyone who is mean to her would be called a misogynist. No one ever called people who are mean to Chris Luxon baldists, did they? And I was a bit mean to him about being bald. So don't think that there'll be alerts to the right with a change of leadership in the National Party. They're not doing this because they want to be less woke. They're doing this because they figure Luxon couldn't communicate to the woke. Stanford might be. It's not going to change the underlying woke tendencies of a large part of the National Party. Trans issues still in schools. Erica Stanford more woke than Luxon. Yeah, there you go. Sean, if Luxon is ousted, the one with the biggest smile like a Cheshire cat will be Winston. I don't think Winston says this is their business. This is their business. This is their stuff to sort out. All gods are mumbo jumbo, regardless of the culture that created them, says Guy in Hamilton. Sean, what's the best fake polls by Farah and others will now end? Next poll has National on 40%, where it's always been. Remember, everyone wonders how Labor could be a contender after their last government because they weren't. Labor was always mid-20s. National always late 30s, says Damien. Damien, that's good. Big cup of tea for you, my friend. After the break, because I know he's going to disagree with me on tons of things, and because he has been looking at it, particularly from an Auckland perspective, is columnist Damien Grant. We have Jelaine Heather from the Free Speech Union with us to talk about this issue around the Broadcasting Standards Authority. And Maurice Williamson, Auckland councillor, who has sat inside a coup caucus when Jenny Shipley rolled Bulger. I wanted to talk to him for like an insider's view of what will be going on in the National Party caucus of Parliament later this morning. Thank you for all the texts that are coming in and your opinions. And don't forget, we'll have plenty of time this morning for you to ring in and have your say. And all right, we're back into it. I thought we had to do the hotspot weather location today, which is Botany, for obvious reasons. All right, boy, the text machine is just humming with your picks. A lot of you don't care about Chris Luxon because he wouldn't come on the platform. I don't think that's why his leadership's in trouble. But I thought we'd talk to someone who knows as little about what is going to happen today as any of us, or as much, which is nothing. I would say acerbic, non-aligned columnist, Damien Grant joins us by video link. Damien, how are you, mate?
1: Marina, I'm well.
0: All right. Look, can I just ask, you're up there in Auckland, you've got a business to run and everything. And, of course, I'm inside the Beltway down here. I mean, are people interested in this? Does anyone care who the Prime Minister is?
1: Yes, well, people are interested in the same way that people are interested in who wins the Oscars. Sport is, politics is entertainment, increasingly, and what is happening inside the National Party is enormously entertaining, and what's happening to Christopher Luxon is entertaining. People are sympathetic to the plight of Mr. Luxon, but there is a general sense that his premiership has been disappointing, and there is a growing concern that National may lose the election under his leadership.
0: I just want to jump in there, and lose the election is the wrong term, because no one wins an election anymore. We know that. That's old speak, Damien. The centre-right could win, Sean, and the centre-left could win. You don't win or lose as a singular party. Sorry?
1: Well, I'm not so sure that's the case. Because after Hipkins has ruled out New Zealand First and Luxon ruled out top, you now have two quite separate, distinct tracks. But I get your point. I think there was a real, the feeling in the boardroom in Auckland about Christopher Luxon was twofold. One, they were disappointed that he had not got more done. And two, they were increasingly concerned that his media missteps was running the risk of handing power back to Christopher Hipkins.
0: Yeah, that risk factor, which was huge. Mind you, you wrote an interesting piece after the Rotorua gaffe, which I think was a beat up. You basically said the message he was given was bloody good. Don't look to the government to run your business for you. And kind of, if you've got to rely on the government to have a successful business, you probably shouldn't be in business. I actually thought it was a good message.
1: He should have stuck to it.
0: Yeah,
1: he should have stared down his advisors, because apparently various people in the advisors and people in the party said you can't say that. But it was the truth. He should have said it. And it was interesting. I was going back last night, because if there is a change of leadership, we might need to write a column about it. And I was going back and I was having a look at his tenure. I've been very critical of Mr. Luxon. But when you take a step back and you look at what he's done, the big thing he didn't do is he didn't balance a budget. He didn't come close. Him and Willis, fiscally, a complete disaster. But there have been successes. The fast-track legislation, I think, is brilliant. I like it. Erica Stanford has had real progress in education. There are a whole entire cohort of children now whose literacy and numeracy has improved as a result of Stanford reform under Luxon. The waiting list, people aren't really talking about that, but Simeon Brown is getting the waiting list down. They're outsourcing a lot of the stuff to get stuff down. I think that's a real improvement. The crackdown on crime has been significant. The prison muster is up and violent crime is down.
2: Ram raids down.
1: And so when you think about those two big things, more bad guys in prison and better hospital services, there are people alive today who potentially would not be alive but for the things that Mr. Luxon had done. And you compare him to John Key. John Key spent 8 years in power, and what did he do, right? Broadband, treaty settlement, and he built some roads. There was no structural reform under John Key. Luxon, to his credit, had a go. He was trying to do stuff.
0: Now, I know you're speaking in past tense here. Do you believe he's gone for all money today?
1: No, I don't believe he's gone for all money today, but I think even if he survives today, his premiership is so damaged and weakened that I think that it would be a remarkable achievement if he was to win the election after being so damaged. I don't know why he called this meeting, Sean. I think he should have just brazened it out and said, look, this is a whole bunch of reporters interviewing their typewriters. Whether that is true or not, I don't know.
0: Yeah, well, it wasn't. I've been very quick in the past to say when it has been, this wasn't. From Thursday, Friday last week, this wasn't. You know?
1: Yeah. Well, but I mean, there's no, I don't know how the plotters could have, I mean, maybe Sean, he's just had enough. Maybe he called the meeting because he just,
0: toss this for a game of soldiers. Yeah, well, he's sorted. He'll be okay because he's sorted, isn't he?
1: Well, let's face it, Sean. You and I can sit here in the cheap seats and sit there and throw rock at Christopher Luxon. But this man has had the sort of career that you and I are incapable of achieving. He has talent, skills, and ability that we lack. He is the man in the arena, to quote Roosevelt.
0: I felt
1: somewhat kind of pathetic sitting there saying, oh, well, you're a very good gladiator, but, I mean, you could have killed a few more lions.
0: Well,
1: I mean,
0: I didn't like that last move.
1: Luxon.
0: Yeah. Yeah, I get you, yeah. Damien.
1: So he is an impressive individual. It is very disappointing. But I'll tell you something else. If his premiership ends today, he can hang his head high. He has done what very few people in politics are able to achieve.
0: Mm.
1: He didn't do everything what neoliberal Puritans like me and cultural warriors like you would have liked to have done. But let's face it, we just sit here in the and criticize those in the arena. And he was willing to risk the humiliation of today to obtain the successes that he has had, and he may still have. It's not over yet.
0: Yeah, it's not over till the fat lady sings, is it? The other thing I think misnomer people have, and I would imagine a fair proportion of platform listeners would look at Chris Luxon and say, he wasn't hard enough on the culture stuff. He is a bit bloody woke. And I think we're dreaming if we think a change in leader is going to be any less woke than Chris Luxon was. I think they are looking for a leader that can reach across to the soft left, the soft centre left of politics. So don't expect suddenly a kind of hard line on the culture wars from whoever replaces him.
1: Well, no, you go back and you look at Chris Luxon's maiden speech, and in his maiden speech, he touted his success at Air New Zealand at getting the rainbow and other diversity ticks, right? He was proud of this. He was proud of Air New Zealand's sustainability. That's where he fits. Erica Stanford is very similar in a way. Erica Stanford
0: more so, I would say,
1: in a lot of this stuff.
0: Yeah.
1: Possibly.
0: Yeah.
1: Chris Bishop tends to avoid this sort of stuff. Yeah. So it's hard to know. My assumption is that he's less interested. and some of this sort of stuff.

0: I think both Chris Luxon as both Bishop and Stanford would make competent, and they've had reasonably successful portfolios. But I mean, look, who knows? Here's the question for you, Sean. If you were to become Prime Minister tomorrow, you are one of these guys, would you stick with November the 7th, or would you go for an early election?
1: No, look, I've talked about to people about that. Because of the timelines, that's almost as early as you could organise an election. No, there's 4 weeks in it, and there's no upside. It takes a while to get a snap election together. And also, the feeling is no one would bother. We're essentially almost there anyway, because of the timeline. And I can't see any upside. And geez, the only one person's only ever called a snap election. And well, it didn't give a shit. Apparently, that time they still dicked him. So I don't think that's going to happen. Look, I don't know if you had had a feeling. Anyone who tells me that they know how the vote's going is lying to me. The other thing I've found over many years of experience of these things, a lot of people say, or they tell me, "Yeah, I'm with you. I'm with you." They get into the sanctity of their caucus room. And either they lose their bottle and stick with the incumbent, or they dig the knife in when that secret ballot occurs. But my understanding is there are four or five votes in it, you know.
0: When he called the first vote, which I understand was a reasonably close run thing at the time, and I mean, look, who knows, Sean? It may or may not be true. But we don't get the situation of poor old Mr. Hooton and Stephen Joyce having an argument about the votes in the caucus room. But do you think that they have settled on a ticket?
1: I'm not sure. I think quite clearly now, Erica Stanford is the front runner to replace Chris Luxon. And we're told, scuttlebutt, Chris Pink's been doing the numbers. Your numbers person isn't always your deputy. I think Chris Bishop would be competent, but I think I hate to say it, the stigma of his tobacco lobbying will never leave him. I also think he's an incredibly capable campaign manager and political operative, and that's where the value is in Chris Bishop. Would he make a good deputy prime minister? He's competent in everything. I would say for continuity, I would leave Nicola Willis there for some form of stability. Well, and then you've got two women leading the National Party for the first time in its history, and if you're trying to drag women voters across from the centre or from Labor, or I think more importantly from Kewlei Wong, I think that's a good look. So look, that's my feeling.
0: Yeah, but Nicola Willis's failure to get spending under
1: Yeah, but
0: control
1: that matters to
0: is
1: people like you.
0: alarming.
1: That matters to people like you. There are an awful lot of people that doesn't matter to so much, Damien.
0: No, that's that is true. If you're the new prime minister and you're saying, "Yep, I'm drawing a line in the sand between the old and the new," and you've still got the old finance minister, I'd like to see Chris Bishop. I'd like to see Simeon Brown in
1: Yeah,
0: finance
1: that would.
0: if he
1: But
0: does.
1: looks very Auckland then, doesn't it? Looks very bloody Auckland, you know.
0: Yeah, but
1: That's
0: again,
1: where all the
0: Sean,
1: votes are.
0: do people in, yeah, but do my question is, do people in Tauranga and Mosgiel really care?
1: Oh, yeah,
0: It's the same way about.
1: I get you. I get you. I think people in the South Island care. I also wonder if a new leader might reconsider some of the positions that Mr. It gives the chat party a chance to reset. I wonder if they might not say, "Well, look, that Kewlei's not so bad," says Erica Stanford. "If she wants to come round for book club and a glass of wine, we could have a chat." They could walk back the Maori seats issue, though I don't think they will. Certainly the MMP issue they can get rid of. My fear too
0: Oh,
1: about
0: they can
1: it.
0: bury, yeah, they
1: Yeah.
0: can.
1: I would also think Erica Stanford would probably try and go ahead with this ridiculous social media ban. So look,
0: Oh, yeah, I'm not. tend to agree. That is disappointing.
1: Yeah.
0: Whereas I think Chris Bishop would take potentially a harder, more forthright approach, which would, you see, I guess Chris Bishop would consolidate votes on the right, so he would suck up votes from New Zealand First and ACT. Erica Stanford may have more success in pulling votes from Labour.
1: They've got to move to the left. They have to move to the left for the centre-right to have more chance of governing, and that means they might sacrifice some votes to ACT or some votes to New Zealand First in order to take more votes off Labour and, as I say, maybe squeeze the Opportunity Party back under 4%. That's why you do it. Otherwise, there's no point.
0: There is part of Mr. Luxon's challenge is that there, rightly or wrongly, people perceive there's an inauthenticity there. Because on one hand, he's a former Air New Zealand chief executive, a former Unilever executive. This is a serious guy who gets stuff done, right? You don't get to those positions by being all touchy-feely and every man. And when he comes across, that's what he comes across. And I think it would be much better to take a Helen Clark approach. Helen Clark didn't try to be everybody's friend.
1: No, Jim Bolger. And I think you've identified he's like David Brett. He wants to be liked desperately. And better to be feared than loved.
0: And if he'd just gone along and say, listen, I'm here to get things done. This is what I've done on crime. This is what I've done on education. If you don't like me, I'm not really interested in your opinion.
1: Yeah.
0: This is what I'm doing on the economy. This is the free trade agreement. Yeah. Then, like, nobody really liked Helen Clark. But we voted for her because she got stuff done and she was competent, right? And I don't see any reason why we would not have taken a similar approach.
1: Yeah. Well, really, us talking is pure speculation because the media haven't asked Helen Clark what the right position is yet. I'm very disappointed. I'm quite concerned for her safety that we haven't heard from her for 2 days on this issue. I'm all at sea, really. Hey, Damien,
0: it's a challenge.
1: What are you doing today? Are you working and going to follow a normal day and just be listening to the platform for the latest, or what?
0: I will, of course, be listening. I do listen to the platform. I do have a busy day. In the morning, Sean, I drop my kid off to we have breakfast with the 13-year-old, and then I drop him off to school. So at the moment, he is sitting in the cafe at Columbus on William Pickering Drive, all on his own, reading the paper.
1: Oh, you better go
0: having breakfast.
1: Better
0: so
1: go get him. Give me a call. Let's put a coffee on it, as you're not a drinking man. Luxon gone or not?
0: A cigarette. I'll poach one of your cigarettes.
1: Okay.
0: Are we going to put a coffee on it? Which way are you going?
1: I say change.
0: All right, then I'll go for the status quo.
1: All right, very good. There's a decaf on it. Thank you very much indeed for your time. Damien Grant. Damien is a columnist, political guy. Everyone does a bloody podcast, don't they? And he runs a business. It's been very profitable lately. It does kind of receiverships and company wind-ups. There's his take. No one really knows, do they? Let's go to the break.
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1: All right, let's get your calls and your views and read your text. Kerry, good morning.
12: Good morning, Sean. Look, I think that, you know, what National do with their leadership will actually be quite destabilising. I get that they...
1: Of what?
12: ...feel that they need... Oh, I just think that this close to an election, you're better to hold your course, personally. I mean, that's my view. I don't think they might get a bit of a bump, which I guess is what they're looking for in the polls. But at the end of the day, I think having a stable leadership is much better than chopping and changing. It just becomes a bit of a feeding frenzy, and everybody starts concentrating on who the leader is instead of what are the policies.
1: Yeah.
12: And it's the policies that people take into an election, or the parties take into an election, that are really the issue. I talk to such a lot of people, and you can talk about the op party, you know, oh, isn't she such a lovely looking person? Well, what's that got to do with anything, you know? Does she...
1: Well, you see, a Stanford leadership... Oh, well, I like Kilo, but isn't Erica a nice... Wouldn't you like to have a glass of wine at the wine bar with Erica? You know?
12: Yeah, isn't that very... That's very shallow.
1: Yes, but politics is about the numbers, Kerry. Doesn't matter whether they're shallow or not, they're numbers.
12: I get that, but I just, my view is I think it's destabilising, and I think they would be better to stay the course.
1: So if you were in that room this morning, you'd give him your confidence as Prime Minister. You'd give it to Luxon. You'd give your vote to Luxon.
12: Yes, I would, because I would look at what has been achieved. I think any leader who can keep a three-legged coalition together has done a pretty good job, because it was never going to be easy. I mean, Winston is a consummate politician. He's been around for 35 or 40 years. It's a long time playing this game. And if you look at the likes of Seymour and Peters, they're very strong personality people. So to hold a coalition together, I think, has been quite a good achievement.
1: Yeah, as I said, I'd give him 7.5, maybe 8 out of 10 as Prime Minister, Kerry.
12: Maybe a 7.
1: Okay.
12: I'm not saying, yep, that's my view. I also listened a little bit to what Damien said, and I think people miss the point about what has been achieved.
1: Yeah.
12: Yes, I would have liked lots more things to have been done, but when the prison population's up, crime's down, school kids are attending and yeah. they're getting better results. Those are all positive things. We get too hung up on the...
1: And the problem was he couldn't sell those things. Let's talk about MMP. Let's tell businesses to bloody grow up. You know,
12: I think he's been poorly advised in some areas.
1: But one of the criticisms I understand is he doesn't take any advice.

0: Well, that may well be it. But then again, he's a person who has probably succeeded in life by making his own calls.
1: Yeah.
0: So, you know, you can have a little bit of...
1: Kerry, if you're... Okay, so you're in the caucus, you vote confidence in Luxon, but he loses.
0: Yeah, I go... Oh, one other thing before I go.
1: Yeah. No, I want to know your other vote, Kerry. Who would you vote to replace him?
0: Possibly Mark Mitchell.
1: Okay.
0: So, Erica Stanford, Mark Mitchell.
1: Yeah.
0: I actually know Mark personally. I think he's pretty good sort of a rooster. But one thing you keep referring to the second person as being the Deputy Prime Minister, they wouldn't be.
1: Oh, they're right. You're completely right. And well picked up. Silly old me. Yeah, Deputy Leader. Yeah.
0: Anyway, and I wouldn't change the finance portfolio.
1: Yeah.
0: I think that's a mistake if you change both your leader and your deputy and then you biff them off their portfolio as well. I think Nicola Willis has done a pretty good job trying to make a little go a long way.
1: Yeah.
0: The country's broke.
1: I hear.
0: She's done not a bad job. All right, thanks for that.
1: Thanks, Kerry. Oh, Matt, I'm sorry, mate. We do not have the time to get to you before 8 o'clock. But we've got tons of time after 8 o'clock, Matt, and anyone who rings in, we've got lots of time to talk this morning. Maurice Williamson is our next guest at 9:05. We got Jelaine at 8:05. Sorry. Matt, you'll have to ring back after that. I'm sorry, buddy.
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3: As I was driving back, I looked at my little petrol gauge and went, oh, I've got a meter fill up. So came into Alexandra and filled up. And I was very pleased to note that I got 10 cents off, Josh, that I'd arrived at the Caltech station and on the day that they were giving 10 cents off. And that I got an extra 2 cents off, Josh, because I've got my super gold card. Josh! I saved an entire dollar on my petrol fee. So there you go. Whenever I present my Super Gold card, whether it's at the supermarket, because they have 5% off every day, Josh, our local supermarket, gives you 5% off your groceries. But my wife's really looking forward to getting hers. Really, really, really. I don't know why. It's almost like a badge of honour. And I'm always expecting I present the Super Gold card and people say, I'm waiting for them to say, oh, you don't look 65, or did you steal that from your father? They never do, Josh. They never do, can I just say.
2: Michael Laws, Uncensored on the platform.

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1: In this update, National MP Chris Penk says he won't seek re-election after being accused of launching a failed leadership challenge. Chris Luxon sacked Penk from Cabinet after surviving the vote, saying his role had become untenable. Senior National MP Chris Bishop insists the National Caucus is now united behind Luxon and they want to get on with the job. He says Penk was acting on his own leadership ambitions.
2: Chris Penk is the Prime Minister who said he launched a challenge. It didn't succeed, obviously. Any suggestion that he was involved in doing numbers for me is completely wrong.
1: Greens co-leader Chloe Swarbrick congratulated the Prime Minister on surviving another leadership vote. She says the public are frustrated and want more action on living costs and less attention on culture wars.
3: They want a government that is focused on the things that actually matter, not squabbling and fighting and wasting time amongst themselves.
1: The Opportunity Party has cleared the 5% threshold in another poll and could decide the next government. In the latest One News Verian poll, it's

0: And 3 points to 8% as New Zealand First fell by the same margin. Jordan Dunn has more details.
1: The poll, conducted up until yesterday, has Labour on 30%, down 2 points, with National unchanged on 29%. With New Zealand First at 8% and ACT up 1 point to 9%, the coalition would secure 57 seats. The left bloc would have 59, also not enough to form a government.
0: The uncertain economic environment could be the reason for climbing unemployment and declining job ads. Latest SEEK data shows job ads fell 0.8% last month, the third consecutive month of declines. It suggests conditions remain strongest in the South Island, while places like Auckland, Wellington and Waikato face greater headwinds. A warning, the Nursing Council's decision to pause part of its recertification process is putting patients at risk. The council audits 5% of practicing nurses to assure the workforce is meeting competence requirements. That's news.
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3: All right, you are with The Platform. Let's put the shenanigans in the National Party caucus just to the side for one moment. I finished the show yesterday. I went out, as I do, and I checked my email, and I had an email from my good mates at the Broadcasting Standards Authority. I was given an hour's notice of a press release they were pointed out, and this media release dated 11th August 2025, BSA issues decision on online broadcasting complaints. Well, they've made up a new word. Online broadcasting isn't broadcasting for the purposes of the Act, but what I got was 40 pages of a decision I've called utter bullshit, which upheld two complaints against me from a guy called Richard Fanslow, who I was also accused of doxing. Well, it's funny because he was conducting an online campaign of harassment against the platform on social media, so he wasn't worried about his... And he's actually been just sending the craziest emails to us for the last couple of days, too, since this decision came out. But no sanction for the platform. Essentially, the BSA has spent, I imagine, tens, if not hundreds of thousands of your dollars trying to call me a racist. But they're not going to do anything about it because it's taken them a year to line me up. I'm still concerned about the decision because the Broadcasting Standards Authority still presumptively thinks it can choose at its whim to regulate the internet for decency and standards. I think that's a free speech issue. So we're joined now by our good friend Jelaine Heather from the Free Speech Union. Jelaine, good morning to you. Nice to see you again.
4: Good morning, Morena. What a morning.
3: Yeah, it is. Jelaine, I have now read entirely through this article. I see Law News is covering it. Judge David Harvey is going to have a point on it. What do you just make at first blush of what the BSA's done here?
4: I find it astounding, actually. There's 40 to 59 pages, 40 to 59 pages, I think, is something like the decision. And I think it just highlights exactly why they are irrelevant and why they're not fit for purpose for what they're doing. They've got no Bill of Rights analysis here. They've got no jurisdiction. You know, I don't think that they've got jurisdiction over this. They've got no code that they're judging you to. They're conflating good taste and decency, you know, sort of with other standards in their old code. I think it's a real jumbled up, long judgment that doesn't make any sense and actually just says another reason why it's a good decision that
3: they've
4: I'm no
3: also
4: longer
3: used
4: in this.
3: Hearsay evidence. They've used hearsay evidence from the complainant. He says he was harassed. There's no proof of that. They've made other accusations accusing me of doxing and other things that aren't sustained by the facts. I mean, I can't sue them for defamation. Clearly.

they want to paint. Would you also say, you said to me early on, this looks personal. I found that hard to believe. But it is like they just wanted to call me personally a racist, isn't it?

0: sorry, dickheads, arguing with me, and that's public money that, I don't know, could be used to, I don't know, implement tikanga in the fire service or something like that. I mean, there's just 100 different better things for the taxpayers' money to be spent on, and to be honest, for me to spend my time on.
1: It would be interesting, actually, just to OIA in terms of the amount of time and money and energy that has gone into this, sort of chasing this judgment. And I think it's, you know, we are in an election season, just in case anyone is under a rock with what's happening today, as well as, you know, for the next few weeks. But they're really judging political commentary on an internal government department restructuring. And they're saying that we don't like it. They're bringing in their own reasons. And this wasn't balanced or in good taste enough for us.
0: I feel like I've been found guilty of wrongthink.
1: Yes. Yeah, I think so, because it's so inconsistent with some other of their judgments as well. And again, you don't recognise their authority. And I think that their jurisdiction decision was wrong. Parliament tended almost to side with us, I would say, by saying that, you know, the BSA would be abolished. They haven't extended jurisdiction. I think this is a last dying flight, but unfortunately it's dangerous because the reasoning stays on the books and potentially a future organisation might pick it up.
0: So what should I do?
1: I actually wouldn't advise at all to take this into the High Court. I think it's just a lot of lost money after bad. Maybe it is that it's publicity, it's pushing back, it's picking apart in the court of public opinion, even to the Minister of Broadcasting. You know, again, another example of, you said you would abolish it, look at what they've come out with, you know, what is the timeline for this? It seems to have sort of gone away, the discussion. Maybe we just re-remind the government of that. Although,
0: well,
1: feels
0: if
1: like
0: there is a change in government, are they abolished or not? Do we have a clear read from Labor on how they feel about the BSA?
1: Yeah, I don't think we do. And I think that is, as with anything, leaving something on the books like this, that is dangerous. I don't think the High Court challenge is useful, though, in terms of resource and money. But I think we do need to keep pushing back on this and highlighting the enormous gaps here. And I would agree, almost a personal... you get special treatment, it seems, Sean.
0: Well, maybe I've got special needs. Oh, God, am I allowed to say that on my broadcast or not? Jelaine, always a pleasure. I want to again thank you guys for your assistance in this. That is what the Free Speech Union does. It helps people, big or small, when they have free speech issues. And can I say, your assistance helped me get through this. It was, despite claims to the contrary from certain people, that was an existential crisis for the platform. And it was good to have friends as we went through that battle. Lovely talking. I've got a busy day. I better let you go. Lovely talking. I've got a busy day. I better let you go.
1: Perfect. Thank you, Sean.
0: Cheers.
1: Take care.
0: Jelaine Heather from the Free Speech Union. Yeah, David Harvey, I haven't got the article yet, has written a piece for Law News, retired Judge David Harvey. And yes, you could drive a truck through this Broadcasting Standards Authority decision. It is basically an Orwellian thing that I wasn't allowed to criticise or mock Maorification, and even that's kind of racist to say Maorification, it's just a word. I couldn't mock the application of tikanga in the fire and emergency services. That's just wrong. You're not allowed to do that. That is just inherently a racist thing. Well, I say that's utter bullshit. I did contact the BSA yesterday. I asked them if they wanted to come and talk about this, and I'll give Pete, the bloke who does the PR at the BSA, he did get back to me, and he said, and I thank you, Pete, for getting back to me. It's the first time in months. He said, we don't give interviews on decisions. I'd also like to challenge Susie Staley, who runs some sort of law firm down. She's the chairman of the BSA. She signed off this decision. Susie, you want to come on the program and talk about your Orwellian tendencies at any time? You are more than welcome on the platform. And I say to Richard Fanslow, do you realise when you write your nutty letters to Hello at the Platform, I'm the person who reads them? Richard, I didn't dox you. You doxed yourself.

0: And no, there'll be no apology, Richard, but you're welcome to ring in and talk about your strange obsession with me and the platform anytime you want. Thank you. Matt, we're going to take a break and be right back with you. But no, I won't. Actually, we're not going to take the break because Matt's waited twice already and I feel bad about it. Matt, good morning to you.
1: Good morning, Mr. Plunkett. I wouldn't have minded if you took the break. Doesn't bother me. got to pay for the staff.
0: Yeah.
1: Here's my predictions. Oh, just first of all, that guy, Richard, he's a moron. The guy's an idiot. Anyway, move on. Christopher Luxon's gone today for all money. Here's my predictions. He's gone. If they appoint Simeon Brown, they will shoot up in the polls and they will win the election. If they don't and they appoint someone else or they keep him, New Zealand First will be knocking on their heels for the same percentage of votes in Parliament. I think Simeon Brown has got the Helen Clark, Jacinda Ardern, John hear about him. And he will attract people. He's decisive. He's young. He's enthusiastic. People know him. He's the minister of everything already. And if they put him in, they'll crush it. But if they, I don't think they should put Mark Mitchell. I really don't.
0: All right. Well, what about Erica Stanford, man?
1: No.
0: Why not?
1: No. Oh, I don't think she's popular enough. I don't think people know her enough. Whereas Simeon's all over the TV all the time. People know him. He's a recognisable face. And that guy that rang up earlier, I'm sorry, I have to disagree with him. Unfortunately, politics should be about policy, but it's not. It's about people, Sean.
0: Yeah.
1: And if people resonate with you, particularly a leader, the leader of a party's got to resonate with the public.
0: Okay. So, Matt, this is what I'm going to ask you, everyone. You're in the caucus room this morning. Vote of confidence in Luxon, yes or no?
1: No.
0: Okay, and then...
1: And the other question was, he's about a 3 out of 10.
0: Okay,
1: for what he's done.
0: Okay, and then you would vote for Simeon Brown as a replacement if he were a candidate?
1: Yep, all day long.
0: All right, bloody good, Matt. That's exactly what I'm after from people, and I thank you for your call. Now we'll go to the break.
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3: Look, I got lots of text. Bugger it, you got to ring in this morning. What I've done is I've Wikipedia'd Erica Stanford, because some people are saying, let's find out more about Erica Stanford. So let's go. Let's do the, well, shallow dive into Erica Stanford. She was born in 1978. You do the math, Bella, and come back to me. 1978, she was born. Come on, hurry up. You got to be quicker than that. Okay.
4: Maths was not in the job description when I was hired.
3: She's 48 years old.
4: Okay.
3: Okay. Yes. God, it took me a while to get there, though. Okay. Her Christian name is Poppelbaum. Poppelbaum. Erica Louise Poppelbaum was, she was born as. And there's quite a lot here. I don't deep dive into every politician. Now, she married, obviously, a bloke called Stanford. All right. Good, because that's why she's now called Erica Stanford. She's the 49th Minister of Education. She lives in Akura in the Auckland region. She's the daughter of a Dutch immigrant father. That's where the Poppelbaum comes from, I imagine. She's got a BA in politics, oh Jesus, from the University of Auckland. And Sight's lecturer, he was an old social creditor type, Dr. Raymond Miller, who I used to interview a lot, as the reason for her passion for politics. She is married, meeting her husband, Kane at Rangitoto College. They've got two kids. Isn't that nice? She's worked in export sales as well as producing local TV shows. That includes being the producer of a TV reality show called Noise Control, in which she and a camera operator followed a noise control team around Auckland. Sounds horrifically crap, reality TV. In filming one episode, a person pointed a gun at her and her cameraman. The episode was one of the most watched in the series. That means two people watched it, I imagine. She also produced the show Last Chance Dog. Oh, that's nice. That was a nice thing about dog rescue, I think. And she wrote scripts and did other work on Pihar Rescue for more than 6 years. Pihar Rescue, that was a good show. In 2013, so this is 13 years ago, she started working in the office of Murray McCulley, who was the MP for East Coast Bays and a big power figure in the 2011 World Cup. He was into big power player in the National Party, McCulley, man behind the curtain. She joined the National Party at the same time, so she's only been in the party for 13 years. She worked there 2 days a week as one of the three jobs while having two children. Oh, there's the Struggle Street backstory. She later worked at the National Party full-time. Prior to running for Parliament, she was the senior MP support person. So that was booking flights and basically making life easier for senior MPs. She describes Murray McCulley as her mentor, calling him a political master. That's a bit kinky almost, isn't it? When McCulley retired from Parliament, the National Party selected Stanford as his replacement for East Coast Bays. She had not previously stood for Parliament or other office. It had been a safe seat since 87. And Stanford won the electorate easily with 66% of the vote. So there you go. East Coast Bays MP. She has been the Minister of Immigration, or she is the Minister of Immigration, at a time when immigration policy on the right of politics, a lot of people being very critical of it. But she's done bloody well in education. The phone ban. Bang. It was the first thing, definitive thing the government did. She has rewritten the

0: the curriculum to get rid of quite a lot of Maori mumbo jumbo and wokeness. Mainly implemented by white cringy virtue signalers, and she stood up to the unions on those issues. She's also gone through and she has rationalised and economised on the building of classrooms. She's got new funding to build classrooms, but to build them much more efficiently. And they've got rid of that, you know, one big, you know, open-air teaching area where everyone kind of learns for themselves. All those reforms have been good and welcomed. So, you know, there we go. That's her track record. In mid-August 2025, here's an example. RNZ reported Stanford had decided to exclude most Maori language words in the education ministry's ready-to-read phonics. So she's just, in those areas, she's not woke. Here's the stuff I want to know about Erica Stanford. Where do you stand on the Maori seats? Would you roll back the ruling out of the Opportunities Party? And I think that's the first thing she's going to do is say, oh, well, let's just see. Looks like I could sit down and have a Chardonnay with Kule. I think that's what's going to happen there if she gets in. And she's clearly the front runner. There's no doubt about that. I want to know what you think of Erica Stanford. If Luxon got rolled, would you vote for her? The number is 0800-33-2283. 78. In 1978, she was born. So that's 22 and 26. That's 48. Sure, national support will go up. The people who left because of Luxon will come back. That's Alec and Wellington. But it's no good if they come back from ACT or New Zealand First. That doesn't change anything. The new leader has to get people to come back from opportunity. And I'd say there's 1 or 2 percentage points there and come over from Labor. That's what the new leader, if there is to be a new leader for National, has to be able to achieve. And I do think that Erica Stanford, whether or not she'd be able to handle the job of Prime Minister, is the person most likely to achieve that. Next up, we'll do Wikipedia on Simeon Brown. We'll do the same for him. She hasn't got rid of Inside Out, John, that's right, and she's a bit wimpy on that stuff. Ah, Sean, I wondered when I'd hear from you this morning.
1: Oh, I wasn't sure, Sean, but it's been it reminds me of the old Midnight Oil song, Power and the Passion. We're going from there. Who I would vote for, but who the National Party's going to vote for should Chris Luxon lose the premiership will be two things.
0: Would you vote for in confidence in Chris Luxon? First, let's go through the process.
1: I would not vote in confidence for Chris Luxon, no.
0: Okay, so who then would you vote to replace him as leader of the National Party, ergo Prime Minister?
1: I would vote for Mark Mitchell if he was a candidate. If he was not a candidate, I would vote for the existing Prime Minister, but if Mark Mitchell was a candidate, I would vote for him.
0: Yeah, okay. Well, look, here's how this worked, and I know it's all BS. Everyone says, I'm loyal to the Prime Minister. They have a secret vote, so you can lie about being loyal to the Prime Minister. Suddenly he's not the Prime Minister, and they're asking for a new leader. And then you can stand, even if you've said you're loyal to him, because he's not there anymore. That's the way they work it, the morality of this in their own head, Sean.
1: I predict they will go with Erica Stanford if there is a member from the neighbouring East Coast-based electorate. She's done a good work in education, but she is very woke of the DEI, so she's actually quite... People forget David Seymour tried to push some of this stuff further, and she slow-walked some of it. But she has the appeal of trying to... She can take away the masculine, you know, toxic male side of the team. I can see why. National's at a cultural crossroads. Do they go the Chris Finlayson DEI path, or do they tack back over the centre? I think if Erica Stanford is elected, they said, we're going to go on this middle road path. We're going to try and win on the centre-left side, you know, very much on the middle side of the equation. And go from there. But I'd like to see a clinical psychologist come on your program one day. I think Chris Luxon was never that happy. He was far happier as a CEO of Air New Zealand.
0: I don't care if he's happy or not. Prime Minister, he gets on with the job. I don't think he's done a terrible job as Prime Minister. I think he's done a terrible job slapping down a hostile media, and I think he cannot read a room. He's used to being the boss, and everyone likes him because he's the boss. In politics, you get to be the boss because a lot of people like you, not the other way around.

0: No, but like I said, he couldn't sell as well as John Key could.
1: No. And John Key had nothing to sell. John Key was an empty freaking shirt who propped up our economy with Chinese immigrants.
0: It's about perception, but interesting. It's funny how Erica Stanford won the East Coast space because the Dark Prince, Mr. McCulley, was quite the opposite in certain areas of policy. So it's a very interesting transition she's made.
1: He is her political master.
0: He's her political master, the Dark Prince himself. But I think changing the leader out for the election, unless they get it exactly right, it's going to...
1: Nothing's perfect, Sean. And let's see what unfolds this morning. Nice to hear from you, my friend. 0800 33 2283. Would you say you're sitting in the caucus room? What would you do? Don't forget secret ballot. No one's going to judge you. No one's going to know. Where does she stand on the Paris Agreement and co-op governance? Well, these are questions that we need to find out about. I think she'd be anti-co-governance. Sean, did you see the interview with Simeon Brown? He did answer questions, avoided straight answers, so now we all know, well, we don't know anything. Can I just say to people who, and I admire your ability to multitask, who will listen and watch ZB or Breakfast News and then give me reports of what's on that program, often you will misinterpret what you've seen. Someone's just said, oh, Mark Mitchell says he's going to, if Luxon goes, it was just on ZB. I'm not going to report that as fact. I can't take your second-hand report and be honest with it. And in any case, who cares? Let's see what happens. Sean, Erica is the best choice to replace Luxon, but she is pretty woke. It also takes a practical approach. I don't agree Stanford will reach out to opportunity. She sees them as dangerous. Nats won't get my vote regardless, as they are now a centre-to-left party, says Sarah, who rang earlier. All right, God, this will decide what happens in the caucus room this morning. It's Dave the Bogan.
2: toxic masculinity. What's that, Sean? I just have to say, nobody's ever been poisoned by giving me a taste. It kind of cracks me up listening to people and, Luxon, he wasn't even such a bad guy. He wasn't such a bad guy. Yeah, no. No, who was it was saying bad things about him? That kind of cracks me up. And he hasn't even gone yet, but, he probably is going to go. I'll give you that, because the weight of opinion is, the pressure is building and people baying for blood. It's going to happen. And if I was Christopher Luxon, I'd probably go, you know what? you can have it. No, I'll go and do something else. It's not worth it. So that's what I'd be doing, Sean. You there, buddy?
1: Yeah, I get you. Okay, Dave. So you're in there. You're in the... God, I can't imagine anything more ridiculous. You're in the National Party caucus room, Dave. with a hip flask of Thunder Donk in your top pocket. And they call for the vote. Do you have confidence in Chris Luxon? How do you vote? Yes or no?
2: Well, I would, because I
1: no, that's I what I need. Yes, you would vote confidence. If he loses that vote, who would you vote to replace him?
2: Willis.
1: Okay, Dave. All right. Excellent. Nicola Willis, right. Why?
2: Well, look what she's done. I know that people...
1: Failed to get the country out of deficit. Is what she's done.
2: Oh man, if she wasn't there, how much in the shit do you think we would be in? How much work have they done to get us out of the shit? Oh, it's like people say, oh, I haven't done enough. Have you not seen what's been going on around the world?
1: Yeah. All right, Dave, we know where you stand, and I thank you for your call. Ian, look, if you're going to send texts like this, I invite you to ring in and put your money where your mouth is. Ian says, and he often sends me snaky things about Sean now. Sean thought I wouldn't get a chance to switch off for a few minutes, then Sean rang. That's from Ian. Ian, you ring in and see how exciting you are. Well, what I would say to you, Sean, is Luxon will stay there and will be a new government in November. All right. My uneducated guess, they will roll him. He won't be saved by his Hindu idols, says Neil. I think going to that Modi rally

0: was a massive miscalculation. I just wouldn't have done it because of the sanctity of office. I would have wanted to be away from that. There is a video on Twitter doing the rounds showing Stanford in her true colours. Greg, what does it complain? I haven't seen it. I can't watch everything on Twitter. Sean, no to Erica Stanford. Too woke, and that's what we need to get rid of this country of. Best pick would be Chris Bishop or second choice Simeon Brown, says Rob. Oh, God, Sean, I don't think I can handle another female prime minister. I just feel like all the trust has gone too emotionally lead. And I'm a female myself. Wow, Emma, that's an interesting take. I think actually Stanford speaks well. But I'm just thinking, only 13 years in politics. Mind you, I'm showing my age. I'm getting older. I look at them and they all look like kids. God. Sean, the reason they are gone is that they didn't do what they were there to do. The new leader won't either. Our typical political cycle rolls on. The Nats show no love for the struggling New Zealanders. The left come back in and we plummet into debt. Bottom line, do the things you said you would. Pass the beer nuts. I think they did some of the stuff they said. I just think Luxon couldn't sell it. He didn't understand political communication. Hi there, Sean. Chris Bishop has a real problem, a woman problem, his appearance. Yeah, okay, he's no oil painting, neither am I. Doesn't mean you're not good at what you do. Jimmy, good morning.
1: Morning, Sean. Morning, everyone. Gosh, it's all on, isn't it? I think if Luxon loses his motion of confidence, he should just go, because otherwise what's he going to do?
0: Yeah, no, he will. That's why they have the motion of confidence, Jimmy. Yeah. You're sitting in that room this morning. Yeah. What do you do? Do you vote confidence in him or no confidence?
1: No confidence, but you're probably right. He's been a reasonably good manager. He's kept the coalition
0: alive.
1: Problem that he's got is that he hasn't gone hard on the right areas. Why was he elected? That's the only question he needs to ask himself and nail those points. Sadly, he has not done so.
0: All right. And also the media hate him. The mainstream media just hate him.
1: Oh, yeah.
0: Yeah. Jimmy, who would you vote to replace him, mate?
1: Well, now, that's a tough one. I probably have to look at along the lines of Stanford.
0: Yep.
1: Bishop.
0: But,
1: you know, Bishop, he needs to... I don't think he is woke in some things, but at least he bloody says what he thinks.
0: Look, I'm still hoping to talk to him. We had him booked in for Friday about an excellent speech he gave last week that was unreported. Excellent speech on judicial interference and activism. My God, it was good. It was all about actually the sort of stuff the BSA are trying to do to me. You know?
1: Oh, I read it as well, mate. Yeah, it was, you know, Parliament is sovereign and he's right. So, you know, from that perspective, yep.
0: Yeah.
1: And not only that, he'd also realise that, you know, media, they're not your mates. They're just a kneecap. They want their mates to get
0: it. I'm his mate. I'm all their mates. I never felt that Chris Luxon felt I was his mate.
1: No, and that's probably part of his undoing, is that he just didn't know who his mates were.
0: Yeah. Well, I wasn't his mate. I just want to make that completely clear, mate.
1: But I meant that probably not literally.
0: Yeah.
1: His decision-making or whoever the hangers-on around him were like, no, don't do that. Don't do that. You'll offend this. Yeah. He had no instincts to go out and go, you know what, I'm making this decision and I've calculated the consequences. He is just somebody that's playing the percentages. Oh, look, if I do this, I can take this amount of hit. I'm comfortable with that. We still get everything done.
0: You know,
1: his biggest disappointment has probably been Nicola Willis and the fact that she hasn't reined in so many of these other things. Why didn't she, since Goldsmith said, EBSA gone, great, they're off my budget.
0: They could have done it then. They could have done it then. They've still got a few weeks where they could just introduce a bill and get rid of it. There's tripartite support. Bang.
1: Well, just start with the money. As soon as that dries up, what

0: payment. Can't pay the bills.
1: Yeah, I...
0: It's the easiest way to squeeze these... do I call them public servants? They're not really self-serving people. So...
1: All right. Yeah, look, thanks, Jimmy. Bishop,
0: but I think Stanford will probably get the numbers because there's a lot of...
1: All right.
0: ...a lot of people that are still working their quarters.
1: Okay. Thanks, Jimmy. Good to talk, buddy. Have a good day. Sean Mitchell was on Maserati Mike. His words, there'll be no vote. It's just a discussion. Pinko is the only one that's toast, says John. And John, you may well be right. Luxon may have shored up his support overnight, said it would be crazy to dump me when I'm leading the most popular party in Parliament on current political polling. Could well be. This all might be a complete object of our imagination, and life will roll on as normal. Sean, Chris Bishop looks like Eddie Munster. Yeah, and what's wrong with the way Eddie Munster looks? Sean, the potential problem with Erica Stanford is confusing mixed bag on key culture war policies of concern. While reasonably strong on retarding co-governance, she is a climate culture Paris Accord supporter. Oh God, is she? And a blue-green with Scott Simpson. She claims support for female rights but doesn't oppose trans participation in female sports. Piers, more than happy to volunteer to pay for therapy for the texter Ian, whom I've apparently triggered, and you know I'm good for that. Regards, Sean. Thank you, Sean. We'll take a break while you talk to Ray. Take a break, yeah.
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1: Ray has rung in. Ray, how are you?
10: Morning, Sean. Good. I went and saw Erica speak before the last election, and she is an excellent speaker on the hop, and she has this way of pausing by just talking a little bit that you can see her mind clicking over till she's got the answer she wants. So I think in that respect she'd be great, but I don't think she should be Prime Minister.
1: Why not?
10: I don't know. I just feel, to be honest, that it's too late, but it's obviously going to happen.
1: Yeah.
10: And I'm wondering...
1: Well, we don't know that. I'll be honest, Ray, we don't know that. He might win the confidence vote. What would you do if you're sitting in the caucus room, Ray? Do you have confidence in Luxon or not? How do you vote?
10: I'd probably say yes.
1: Okay. If you lost that vote, who would you then vote for as a new leader?
10: I've got no idea.
1: You've got a choice between Chris Bishop, Mark Mitchell, Erica Stanford and Nicola Willis. Let's throw Simeon Brown in.
10: I'd probably take Simeon.
1: Okay, you would take Simeon.
10: Hey, Sean, what happens to Nicola Willis and the list if there is a new
1: Prime Minister? That's a really interesting question.
10: And who's going to take botany because he won't stay?
1: No, you could probably run a goat in botany to get in. Well, no, Jamie Lee Ross did.
10: But then no one will complain about him getting rent for the electoral office.
1: Yeah, but don't worry, he's sorted.
10: Well, I don't mind that, Sean. I think that's been half of the problem. From day one, there's been, you know, at him about every single little thing. Yeah. And, you know, and I think the guy, you're right, he's a CEO. He can stand at the front. Everyone listens. They do what he says. This is a very different place. And as much as I found him a very nice guy at that meeting, and I think he is a very nice guy, and from people at Air New Zealand I know say he's a nice guy, I just think he just doesn't have the mental ability that I saw in Erica on that day, being able to chop and change.
1: Right.
10: And also for Simeon to stand up, even though everybody says it was a shocking interview, he didn't let down with Jack Tame on Sunday
1: morning. I thought he was fine.
10: I know, but the media didn't. They said how terrible.
1: Well, we're going to have a little deep dive now into Simeon Brown, the Wikipedia dive, right?
10: Oh, good. I'm interested to hear.
1: All right, good
10: on
1: you.
10: How old is he?
1: Now, he was born, he's just a child. He's 35
10: so
1: years old.
10: Can you talk to the math, Sean, is that what it is?
1: No, he's 35. He was born in 1991.
10: Well, see, that's a big move.
1: He's a kid.
10: And how long has he been in Parliament?
1: Well, look, just you hang up and listen, okay? See you, Ray. All right. So, Simeon Brown. There's also an American general called Simeon Brown, but Simeon Peter. Peter's his second name. He was born in 1991. He's the Minister of Energy, Minister of Local Government, Minister of Transport. He was born in Rotorua. His family moved to Clendon Park in Auckland in 2003, went to Manurewa High School. His mum was chair of the local residents' association. And he used to go along with his mum to the residents' association meetings, and he became the secretary. This is strong geek vibe coming here. So he became the treasurer and secretary. He chaired the inaugural Manurewa Youth Council. I am having pictures of a guy with a lot of badges on his blazer. I'm having thoughts of a guy who did model UN stuff. My son's going to hate me for saying that because he was a model UN person. In 2013, he was appointed to the Manurewa Local Board. He was elected to a full term on the board, which he also served as deputy chair. Now, he went to the Uni of Auckland. And now the conservatism comes out. He was president of the student anti-abortion group, Pro-Life Auckland, and got the group affiliated with the Auckland University Students Association. The group was challenged and disaffiliated in 2017 after a referendum from the students. Brown graduated with a conjoint degree of a BCA, Bachelor of Commerce, and a Bachelor of Law, and he worked at the Bank of New Zealand. This is not remarkable so far. He opposed or entered a submission to Parliament in 2013 on the definition of marriage amendment bill that allowed same-sex marriage. He opposed same-sex marriage. So anti-abortion, anti-same-sex marriage, we're getting quite a conservative view here. He lost, he contested but lost Manya Rewa to Labor MP Louisa Wall by a large margin in 2014. He then got the nod for the Nats in Pakuranga. It was a safe seat that he took over from Maurice Williamson, who we're talking to after the news at 9 o'clock. And he's anti-drugs, still anti-abortion, still anti-abortion. Don't know if he's homophobic. But there you go. There's Simeon Brown. There is Simeon Brown. Is that the person you think best embodies the future of the National Party? I think he's a competent guy, very pleasant guy to deal with. As is Erica, as is most politicians. All right, come on, I want you to ring in. Tell me what you would do if you're in that room. It'll be getting tense now. Chris Luxon will be shining his head. And they'll be heading in at 9:30. I'm going to have a little bit of a break at 10, then I'm going to take the rangy down, try and find a park at Parliament. And I'm going to hang out there all day. Wonder if the bar will be open. Simeon Brown survived Rewa Hard. He has my vote. Two confidence votes in a short time frame means they only have one choice, change the leader this time or they will lose more support. Can I also say, don't say lose the election. No party, apart from Labor in 2020, can win an MMP election. Voting blocks win elections. Sean, I have always thought the more accurate analogy for Mr. Luxon is Mr. Rumbold from Are You Being Served? The bald-headed, incompetent manager locked away in his office with no idea what's going on, says Damien. Replacing one male with another male will not get you the bump in the polls National would like to get. Has four kids. Oh, he has four kids, Simeon. I didn't look at the personal life. Four kids, okay. Nicola Gregg just put her foot in at Ree Stanford. Have a look at stuff. Okay, it's time to kick back and let the media decide the next Prime Minister, like every election. That is a great text. That's my text of the morning, Theo. Thank you very much. He's done nothing to address the cost of living, but large companies now creating it with record profits. Sean, I'm surprised Sean texted in because he couldn't hear the sound of his own voice. I'll drop the issue now because I do believe that everyone is entitled to their point of view. Just got sick of hearing the same voice. Can't ring in. Looking after grandkids, says Ian. Ian, that's pathetic. Tell your grandkids to shut up or put some masking tape over their mouths and pick up the phone. I don't mind grandkids in the background, Ian. That is a wuss excuse for not coming on and telling us what you really think about Sean. Call us Sean. Okay, Ian? Oh, you're going to drop it now, are you? Oh, well. Get a room. Mitchell for me if Luxo goes. Sean, Brown is a competent minister, but he's not Prime Minister material. He looks like a bit of a dweeb. Yes, yes, yes, to Erica Stanford. Sean, I'm so over this personality politics. It's sad we have become this shallow. Crime is down. More kids are going to school, plus learning the basics again. Classrooms back to rooms not being massive spaces. Roads and infrastructure being built. One health system back in place. Agree more work needs to be done. I could go on, but this is probably already too long a text. We were getting to it, Sharon. Wish you'd ring in. Do ring in. Oh, gosh, the text machine is going crazy, isn't it, Bill? I am... Ian is a D. I love to listen to Sean. Sean, personally, I've never liked the bald head look of Chris Luxon. Oh, Gail. Sean, Simeon is a kid from the hood that's done good. Karen, I like him. Bugger off, Ian. Sean is a great caller and has a lot of insight and wisdom to share. Always appreciate his contributions. Well, Ian, talkback is for those who ring in, Ian. You know, just argue your point. I don't care about the grandkids. Sean, I suspect the National MPs were muscled by Luxon like Maureen Pugh. Yeah, I wonder if Maureen Pugh was hanging. Does she get a vote? I'd love to know. Can you see if we've got a number in the system for Maureen Pugh? God, I'd like to talk to him. Remember when Luxon sent her to

0: to, you know, corrective brain camp after she quite rightly called out climate change. We don't. Oh, okay. Steve, good morning.
1: Hey, Sean. Hey, to me, last night I decided, or yesterday I decided, this is a complete news media beat up, and I despise the new news media, so that last night I made a donation to the National Party, a good donation to the National Party, and made the decision, I'm going to vote National because I'm so pissed off at the news media. So they would be insane if they changed leader at this stage. They'd be absolutely insane because we've seen this before and it ends in a disaster. Everyone gets, who's the minister of this? Who's the minister of that? We don't know. It's just going to be a mess. So that's for me. I'm so pissed off at the news media. I'm now a National Party voter. Thank you.
0: All right, Steve. Good on you, mate. Cheers. And we know how Steve would vote on the confidence this morning. I would rather listen to Sean than Ian's whining texts. If you don't ring in, Ian, I'm going to stop reading out your text. This is hilarious. Andy, good morning.
2: Yeah, hey, Sean, how are you?
0: Good, mate.
2: Good. Hey, your caller, Sean, he's onto it, fella. I like listening to him.
0: All right.
2: Yeah, and Luxon and all the current...
0: Well, what would you do? You're in the caucus room, 9:30, vote comes up. What do you do? Do you vote confidence or no confidence?
2: I would be no confidence, but you'd have to vote confidence just to save face till the election.
0: But you say you'd vote no confidence, so then who do you vote to replace?
2: No. That would be how I'd feel. That would be my feelings if I was, you know, going to let them rule. But you'd have to vote confidence in them. You know, you can't.
0: So you would vote confidence in them, even though you wouldn't want to vote confidence in them. You would.
2: For the good of the so-called party.
0: Let's say he gets removed as leader with a no-confidence vote. Who do you vote to replace him in that hypothetical situation?
2: Well, if I was in the caucus, I'd vote for myself, but then I'd be part of the pack. So what do, you know? They all just remind me, they're all just John Key-esque, you know, like heaps of political capital when they got in, and they've just, like, yeah, they've done some really good stuff, but they just... haven't been able to get the oomph or the real push for what people sound like they wanted them in for, you know. I don't know. Yeah, there's a difference between a guy that's run a company and a guy that's started his own company and run a company, you know.
0: I get you, Andy, and thank you for expressing your view. Cheers. Sean for Prime Minister, not me. Call us, Sean. Ian, you've started a movement. It's the Barbara Streisand effect. Now, Simon Brown can't be PM. He's the best health minister we've had, and there's a lot more to do. Interesting point. If Luxon gets removed and he leaves Botany, makes no difference to the cabinet in terms of responsibility because he doesn't have a portfolio. He doesn't have a portfolio. So nothing to worry about there. And we do not know yet what's going to happen. Now, after the news... Old Tusker, Maurice Williamson, who seats Simeon Brown now sits in, he's going to join us. He's going to take us in to the dark psychological torment of National Party caucus rooms and challenges. He was there the last time a good man, misunderstood man, got shafted when Jenny Shipley rolled, but that wasn't a media crash, and that was Jenny wanting it, rolled Jim Bolger. So how does it work? What are the protocols? Maurice Williamson after the news at 9 o'clock. And Matt, our first caller ever. Matt, what do you reckon?
3: How you going, Sean? Good. Hey, just my 2 cents worth. I think Bishop Stanford ticket would probably be the one that might get over the line. I can't see how National come out of this. You know, I mean, unless they have to change.
0: If you're in the caucus room, would you vote confidence or no confidence in Chris Luxon, Matt?
3: No confidence. I'd put no confidence because if they come out of this and Luxon's still in charge, this is the second time, I think, you know, in the last 6 months that they've done this. It looks like a party where everyone's just sitting back going, well, we all know he's going to go sooner or later. You know, is it going to be just after the election, or is it going to happen in the next few months, next 6 months? You know it's coming. So, I mean, I think that it looks untidy, you know, to the public. And that's why I think, you know, if they come out of this with Luxon, I think you'll see a drop in the polls from it. You know, up to 5% would be my pick, because it's not a good, it looks really messy from the outside. But if they change to a Stanford or a Bishop Stanford ticket, I think they get a bump in the polls from the back of it by people basically saying, look, you know, finally they've made the change that everyone wants. Let's move forward.
0: I hear you, Matt, and I thank you for your insight, my friend. And thank you for listening, mate. Good on you.
3: No problem at all. Thank
0: you. That's Matt. And look, we've still got time for you to come in and say, what would you do if you're in that, well, not smoke-filled or vape-filled, vitriol-filled by the sound of it, National Party Caucus Room.
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1: In this update, National MP Chris Penk says he won't seek re-election after being accused of launching a failed leadership challenge. Chris Luxon sacked Penk from Cabinet after surviving the vote, saying his role had become untenable. Senior National MP Chris Bishop insists the National Caucus is now united behind Luxon and they want to get on with the job. He says Penk was acting on his own leadership ambitions.
2: Chris Penk is the Prime Minister instead. He launched a challenge. It didn't succeed, obviously. Any suggestion that he was involved in doing numbers for me is completely wrong.
1: Greens co-leader Chloe Swarbrick congratulated the Prime Minister on surviving another leadership vote. She says the public are frustrated and want more action on living costs and less attention on culture wars.
3: They want a government that is focused on the things that actually matter, not squabbling and fighting and wasting time amongst themselves.
1: The Opportunity Party has cleared the 5% threshold in another poll and could decide the next government. In the latest One News Varian poll, it's risen 3 points to 8% as New Zealand First fell by the same margin. Jordan Dunn has more details.
4: The poll, conducted up until yesterday, has Labour on 30%, down 2 points, with National unchanged on 29. With New Zealand First at 8% and ACT up 1 point to 9, the coalition would secure 57 seats. The left bloc would have 59, also not enough to form a government.
1: The uncertain economic environment could be the reason for climbing unemployment and declining job ads. Latest SEEK data shows job ads fell 0.8% last month, the third consecutive month of declines. It suggests conditions remain strongest in the South Island, while places like Auckland, Wellington and Waikato face greater headwinds. A warning, the Nursing Council's decision to pause part of its recertification process is putting patients at risk. The council audits 5% of practicing nurses to assure the workforce is meeting competence requirements. That's news.
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5: All right, you are on the platform. Another text, gosh, the text machine's just been running hot this morning. Both Stanford and Bishop are rainbow lanyard wearing wokesters. Who should be in Labour, bring back Simon Bridges. All right. Some wag on social media yesterday says that Simon Bridges has been spotted house hunting in Botany, which I thought was quite an evil little rumour to start. Well, in half an hour, less than half an hour, the, 44, 45 members of the National Party caucus will be filing into their caucus room in the old wing of Parliament, one of the corner rooms there, quite nice rooms. The doors will be closed and their caucus will begin an unusual and extraordinary caucus meeting to deal with the continued rumblings about leadership. And, well, what's going to happen inside? I thought we'd talk to someone who's been inside such a meeting. Former Pakuranga MP, now Auckland City Councillor, Morris Williamson. So, Morris, when was it that you have sat in the caucus room as a National Party MP and had to decide the fate of a sitting Prime Minister? Take us back.
6: The only times when there were really controversial leadership change would have been when Jenny Shipley rolled Bolger. Pretty much every one of the other leadership changes, when Don Brash took out Bill English and then John Key became the leader, and then when John Key left, Bill English came back. Nearly all of the other leadership changes were amicable or signalled in advance and so on. But the Jenny Shipley was a out of the blue bang one day. Bolger was away, didn't even know what was happening. Doug Graham had to meet him at the airport and tell him that he no longer held the confidence of the caucus.
5: Well, how does he know that? Does that mean everyone's talked to everyone and knows what they're going to vote?
6: What Jenny Shipley did was she went round each and every one of us on the day before, called us, spoke to us directly, and then said, if you support me, you need to fax in, I support Jenny, with a signature. And so all of those that did support it, and there were some, yep, there were some that didn't, but there was others that faxed in, I support Jenny. So she was able to then say to Bolger, I have the numbers, and here are the signed papers.
5: Did you?
6: So, yes, I did. Yes, I did. I did because all of the...
5: Oh, you disloyal bastard, Morris.
6: Politics is not about loyalty. Politics is about what's best for the country, as number one, And how are you going to deliver your policies? Because the worst thing that can happen is if the other side get in and bring stuff to this country that just completely damages it. So loyalty is not something you do to the individual. Loyalty has got to be to the country and the best interest of the country.
5: So when you stab the knife, when you join the other senators and stab the knife into the back of Jim Bolger at that cabinet, it was basically a fait accompli. He knew it was coming, everyone knew it was coming, so the, yes. the caucus meeting is yeah. basically... Is that the case this morning?
6: Yeah. I don't quite know. I know there are more than half the caucus are saying privately... He's got to go. But I do know that some of them are terribly sort of jellyfish, spineless. And if they get a blowtorch put on them, if the leader calls them or speaks to them in a harsh way, they might then change back. So I don't know. The numbers that keep being resonated around the place for the last time this happened, like 3 months ago, was 27-22. So he got through by five. There are more than five now that wanted to go. But Sean, it's more important that I get this line out. The damage is now so significant to his leadership. There's no going back. No matter what happens now, he cannot stay, because at every public meeting, at every television part of the campaign, the other side will, all they will just say is, well, even your own team don't like you and the job you're doing. How can you be asking the people of New Zealand to do so?
5: All right.
6: And so... Yeah, my analogy is like a car. A car with some dents in it you can keep driving, but a car that's completely totaled on the side of a motorway is gone.
5: When you blow on the head gasket, that's it. Right.
6: Yeah.
5: Okay. Yep. Okay, Morris, then let's work with that scenario. Let's work with that as a starting point.
6: Yes.
5: How then, given that, and we can, you know, we can all say I don't think he's been a bad Prime Minister in challenging times. You know, everyone has their limitations. But, okay, so let's say he's gone. So the first thing the caucus is, vote of no confidence, he loses that. Where do you go next in a caucus meeting? Do you have a replacement ticket already as good as penciled in, or do you then have a contest? I mean, the Shipley thing fait accompli because she had lined it up, and it was, yes. was actually, if you like, a political coup. I yes. don't get the feeling that necessarily... that sort of certainty exists, right? Get the feeling that necessarily that sort of certainty exists right now in the National Caucus.
6: No, it doesn't, and that's because you and I can't even sit here and name who the successor is. We can give you a list of three or four, and then we can give you a combination of which one might be leader and deputy. But I can't give you any certainty about where those numbers lie. Nearly every other leadership challenge, like when Key took over from Brash, or when Bill English took over, when Key announced his resignation, there was only really one candidate. Judith Collins tried for about a 24-hour period and then walked away and let Bill English have it. So there's never been a real contest for leadership while I've been there. There was one between Macleay and Bolger after Macleay had been the leader for 12 months. But mostly they are predetermined, done, dusted, and it happens. So there is. I don't know who's the front runner. And often it can be a compromise. You can often have people giving in, well, I'll do that as long as I can have this, or I'll let you do this. Look, with regards to Luxon, I just want to say something. I've backed him quite a lot during the year, even though I think he's had a poor performance in the comms area. And if he would have only listened earlier to getting some help about how, if you've got a really good product to sell, it won't sell if your message is bad. And he just seemed to fail miserably at how to communicate. And the old line of, well, look, what I'm telling you here today, Sean, is a pathetic sort of answer to things. Now, he's got some help. Rachel Smalley evidently has come in and done quite a lot of work with him. His comms have improved dramatically. He's much crisper in his message. But then he goes and does the Rotorua Chamber of Commerce thing, or then he goes and does the MMP thing and so on. Now, the media have crucified him for something which is not that big a crime.
5: I would agree.
6: But in the end, these things accumulate. You know, it's the old line in politics, friends come and go, but enemies accumulate. And in the end, you just get to a point where even if he could recover and be the leader, Every public meeting he does, every television presentation, the other side have got it in the bag. This guy hasn't even got the own support of his own pit team. So how can you believe he can run the country?
5: All right, Morris. So it's going to be a little messy. This isn't going to be smooth, but you believe he'll lose the no confidence vote.
6: No, I said I didn't know how that would go. Yeah. I think he should, because I think if they don't make the change, we'll be back again here in another week's time or 2 weeks' time when the next blunder or the next bad poll comes out. So it's got past the point of no return, in my view.
5: Yeah, okay. There is talk, and gosh, it is times like this, no one really knows the truth of bloody anything.
6: No one knows.
5: I think it was pointed that Erica Stanford would not say that she had confidence in the Prime Minister at Wellington Airport when she arrived last night. There was certainly much buzz and discussion about her. People have speculated that she would give a... And look, I put it like this, Morris. There's a choice here. You roll the dice or you stay the course with Luxon. Let's say you roll the dice, right? If you were to replace him, someone like Bishop, very competent in communication and everything, wouldn't put a foot wrong. You could guarantee you'd remove the risk of Chris Luxon. But what possible advantage would you get? I don't know. He's the most appealing retail politician is there. I think he's incredibly capable, but not wow. Everyone is saying Erica Stanford might have that wow. Everyone is saying Erica Stanford might have that wow factor. Only major party leader to be a woman actually kind of might take some votes back from opportunity, the Q Le Wong effect, if she can be managed, if she can do it. That seems to me, to be honest on my analysis, their strongest bet if they're going not just to stop the bleeding from Chris Luxon,

0: to actually go across to the centre-left and take some votes back to the centre-right, she's the best potential for that. Would you agree with that analysis?
1: Absolutely, no argument. I think if you've got your ticks and crosses, I've got my little Excel spreadsheet where I do my ticks and crosses. I think she's got ticks down nearly every row. She's hard as nails, although you don't see that
0: yes,
1: publicly.
0: She is.
1: She's really tough about getting outcomes, taking on the unions and all sorts of things. She's got a great persona. She's a polite, pleasant person with a nice smile and looks good. She's got a good brain in terms of analytics and so on. I'm going to say to you one thing about the election. It's going to be won or lost in Auckland, always is, and this government got to be government this time because of the enormous party vote they got in Auckland. But let me tell you, of the 22 electorates that make up the Auckland Council that I'm on, of the 22 electorates, National got 45% party vote. And in the other 44 electorates across the country, they got 35%. So that huge 10% lump in Auckland got them to be government. And Chris Bishop single-handedly has demolished that 45% lead with his housing intensification demands that he kept coming at us. Either you will do it or I will do it to you. I want 2 million dwellings made available, etc. Now, he backed down eventually because I said publicly, I'm on record as saying, he will back down. The caucus were hurting. I can tell you internally they were bleeding from it. Every public meeting they were copping it. In the blue seats, they weren't getting hurt in Maungaree or Otara, where a lot of people don't actually even own their own properties, but in those blue seats. Now, my ward that I'm the councillor for is both the Pakuranga electorate and Botany electorate. So I can tell you here, I did a public meeting in Botany, and there was people baying for Luxon's blood at that meeting, and they were nearly all members of the National Party. They were nearly all National Party members, and Bishop kept saying, you guys don't do this, I'll do it to you.
0: Yeah, okay.
1: And he put legislation in place that forced the 2 million, and then he had to go and put an urgent bill in and change it back to the 1.4, which is where we've now got a realistic intensification.
0: All right, so but you don't think he's an option to be associated if you want to capitalise on the appeal of Stanford? You believe Bishop would be a handbrake to that? Okay. Okay, what about
1: keeping... He's done damage in Auckland where they need to win.
0: Okay, look, can we take a break and come back? I just want to keep on working through this. It's brilliant. We'll take a quick break. Thank you. Thunder Donk.

0: flavored whiskey. Please drink responsibly.
1: Before an election, everyone's got an opinion. But when do we stop actually talking to each other? The Free Speech Union's Good Faith Yarns Tour is hitting the road with board member Annie O'Brien coming to your community for real conversations about the issues that matter most. 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
2: The Honourable Shane Jones, Deputy Leader of New Zealand First, invites you and your family to his upcoming public meetings in Thames and Matamata. The Thames meeting is on Saturday the 15th of August at 2 p.m. at the Thames War Memorial Civic Centre.

0: or lose this on party vote, do you throw someone like Simeon Brown and another Aucklander?
1: I think you have to have geographical spread. I'm a big fan of Simeon, as it's no secret. I think the guy's fantastic. I think he's got the instincts and he's got the streel. But I think you do have to have a balance. I think it has to be something that looks like sort of Wellington or South Island to balance an Aucklander. Otherwise, you get this jabber.
0: Well, Nicola Willis would be the obvious. You have continuity in the deputy leader. And I wrongly said deputy prime minister. She's not a cause. You keep her in finance, you have some sort of continuity. And also, Morris, you got two women leading the National Party for the first time ever.
1: And that's where their big weakness in their vote. All the analysis that I'm reading of who they're losing is they've lost the women vote compared to what Labor's picking up, and they would get some of that back. So I'm absolutely certain they would see a bump in their polling if Erica became the new leader and new prime minister.
0: And then with Nicola Willis as the deputy leader?
1: It's a definite possibility. I'm in favour of somebody a little bit more, man of the street, sort of hard.
0: Well, do you go down south? Do you go James
1: Mitchell's
0: Meagher?
1: Got to look.
0: Mark Mitchell, are you go Mitch? All right.
1: Yeah.
0: Okay.
1: Yeah, because he's a guy that just really resonates with your ordinary bloke and bloke-ess out there.
0: This is where we get in. To the semantics and the dark arts. Mark Mitchell has said, I am loyal to the leader this morning on Snooze Talk ZB. He said he was up with Lux until 11 o'clock last night. But is he a hypocrite if there's a no confidence vote and it's lost and then he becomes part of the new administration? Can he morally justify that?
1: Of course he can. He says, look, you are part of something until it's no longer. So all these people saying, I'm backing that prime minister, they're not answering the question, will you be voting for him or will you want to change? It's because they all say that right up until the moment that he's no longer, and then it's all changes.
0: Yeah.
1: And so Mark Mitchell would be free then to put his hat in the ring for either the leadership, or I don't think he would be leader, but I think he'd make a really good counterfoil to Erica. Their only one problem is their electorates are almost touching.
0: Yeah.
1: So they're both from that north of Auckland area. But in the end, I don't know where these votes will lie. I want to tell you something. They don't know where these votes will lie at this point in time.
0: And
1: We're only six minutes away.
0: Yeah, yeah. The other thing is, I want to know, obviously when Jenny Shipley had you all writing down you were going to vote for her, that's kind of a lay down, but actually in it, and people were saying to me yesterday, well, a Zoom caucus is no good. You can't vote anonymously by Zoom. Is it anonymous, or do people go running around afterwards trying to find out who shafted them or didn't back them? How anonymous is it?
1: Well, they do
0: really
1: go running around afterwards. Well, it looks reasonable. Every time I've seen it, you get your little piece of paper, you write out who you want, or you cross out a name if they've got them on, and then you fold it into eights and you give it back, and they go into a little hat. And then the scrutineer, which is normally the senior whip and the junior whip, go out to another room. They come back and they announce the outcome, not the numbers. They just announce the outcome. The measure was lost, or the measure was won, whatever. But you don't know how many people vote. And I can tell you what's hilarious. We used to have a couple of caucus members who would promise just about anything to anybody for a vote. So when there would be a big trip overseas coming up, they would vote on it. And this particular caucus member, who I'm not going to mention his name because it's cruel, he would promise at least eight people. Yes, he will. You've got my vote. I thought, Jesus, how many times does this guy get to vote? And in the end, you never knew how he voted because it's always confidential.
0: So it is confidential. All right. And that means people, I guess, can do what they think is best for the party.
1: Yes. It's like going into a polling booth. Like my wife keeps saying, you don't even know whether I voted for you every time.
0: Yeah.
1: And I don't.
0: Yeah, look, in a broader sense, Morris, I guess my audience and I know the echo chamber around the platform is that many people have been critical of Luxon, not because he's not so good with communication on the media, or they feel that National has not got the country back on track, not because of fiscal policy or housing density in Auckland. They haven't de-wokeified the country. You know, the BSA is still there. They come out yesterday.

0: they and decide to personally call me a racist. And
1: I think they should have fined you.
0: Oh, thanks.
1: A dollar.
0: Because the
1: process of taking you to court and trying to get that would have been just more material, more advertising than you could have ever asked
0: for. Yeah. Look, Morris, so if anyone thinks that a change of leadership in Luxon is going to lead to a lurch to the right, a massive anti-woke surge in National, I just think they're dreaming. This is all about making this party more marketable to the centre of politics.
1: Sean, I've been on a number of various media over the last couple of years, and I've been terribly critical of National. And people get really angry at me in the National Party, especially the old dears that have been a member all their life. You know, why are you so anti-National? And I answer them this. I'm not anti-National because they aren't doing the things I want them to do. Like, I'd like them to sell TVNZ, but they don't want to, and I get it. But I'm anti-National because they're not doing the things they promised they would do beforehand. They said they would do the de-Maorification and we would take away all the controls of Maori and the special rights and privileges. I am still sitting at a council where every appointment to a CCO we make still has on the books, we've got to take into account tikanga Maori.
0: We wait till tomorrow. We've got a story about what's happening in Napier that will blow your socks off in that regard.
1: Yeah. Now, they said they would do it. And Luxon even said at a public meeting, because I asked him about it just on 2 years ago, and he said, don't worry, Mr. Williamson, we're on to it, we'll fix it. And guess what? Still hasn't been done.
0: All right, but a change of leader to someone like Erica Stanford won't solve that problem. In fact, they'll be looking to be more woke, to try and lure some people back across from top and from Labor, right?
1: I hope not. I hope that Erica understands that one of the reasons National slipped so badly. I mean, if you think of 2023 election, they just came in with such gusto. The other side got thrown out with, we don't want that to ever grace our doors again. And then just carried on not doing what they had campaigned on. If you don't my ticks and crosses list, it's woeful about the things like, you know, listen to some of the rhetoric. Labor has been spending like a drunken sailor, Listen to some of the rhetoric. Labor has been spending like a drunken sailor and we're going to curtail government spending. Now have a look at the graphs. The graphs are on a 45-degree increase, steeper than under Grant Robertson. We're going to take a sledgehammer to the debt mountain because it's crippling this nation. Well, the debt mountain is now way bigger under Nicola Willis than it was under Grant Robertson, and it's costing us nearly $10 billion a year in interest. So all of these things, we're going to take the bloated public service and shrink it back down to realistic size. And so the problem you've got is mainly National Party voters that I talk to are hugely disappointed at what was going to be done compared to what actually was done.
0: All right. Well, look, it's not going to be decided by us flapping our gums here writing a bloody editorial. It's going to be decided this morning. So let's...
1: Can I put a $1.25 bet on at the TAB? Here's my $1.25.
0: Yeah, good idea.
1: I bet they'll drop Luxon and Erica Stanford will get to be the new leader, and I'm going to go with Chris Bishop getting the deputy.
0: All right.
1: That's not what I want, but that's what will happen, I think.
0: All right. And will that improve the current coalition on the right's chances of winning on November the 7th?
1: Yes, it will improve their chances with women, and it will improve their chances with a whole lot of people who want to see some steel back into some of those big calls, because Erica's proved all along the way she can take tough calls and steer down the unions and so on. I think they could see a 3, 4, or even at max 5% bump in their polling. They could go back into the mid-30s. In my view.
0: Wow. Other prediction I'm asking you to make. Do you think I'll get an interview with the Prime Minister before the election?
1: Well, you should. I mean, you should. I don't understand why not.
0: Well, you've got to ask Chris Luxon that.
1: Yeah, well, I don't understand why not. Because here's my line always in politics. As long as you think you're doing the right thing and what you're doing is well-researched and well-backed by evidence and so on, you should go to any interview and have them try to tear you down, because you should be able to win it. And if you've got weak ground and you're not sure and you're not confident and you don't think you can handle it, that's when people don't want to do an interview.
0: Morris, that has been a fantastic session. We've had wonderful feedback from it. I thank you for your...

0: your time. We might check in tomorrow and see what played out. Oh, by the way, how long did it take you to regret signing that fax to Jenny Shipley? Because she got dumped, didn't she?
1: One quick point here, because this is being used by the media all the time. The number of times there's been a leadership change and then the party has lost. But there's another way of looking at it. The party only made that change because they were losing already and it didn't turn it around. So the idea of, well, you went to Shipley and you lost the 99 election. I can tell you all the polling we were looking at, we were stuffed come the 99. Three terms, pretty much the maximum you'll ever get. So we're in our third term. And there's always that time for a change that sweeps through. The only problem with the time for a change that this time around, it came halfway through their first term.
0: All right. That is Maurice Brutus Williamson. Thank you, mate.
1: I resemble that remark.
0: Excellent fun. Good on you, Maurice. Maurice Williamson, councillor, Auckland City councillor, former National Party cabinet minister. Wow, that was great analysis from someone who's been there. Thank you so much, mate. Let's go to a break.
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0: I just think he has a perspective.
1: Well, it was great. I really wanted to talk to someone this morning who's been inside one of these meetings and knows what's going down. Mind you, Jenny Shipley, what a setup that is. You get them to write down they're going to vote for you, and then you lay it out to Bulger and say, you're gone, Burger Mate.
0: Well, you have to admire her organisation, don't you? You know, she's not fucking around.
1: I wonder if they do it by text these days, wouldn't they? Look, I've got all these texts. Everyone hates you, Chris. Yep. You might as well stand down.
0: Yep, absolutely. I just hope they're decisive this morning. And look, I think as I said to you a few weeks ago, look, I think this next election is so vitally important. I don't think New Zealanders realise how vitally important it is on where we're going to lurch to next.
1: So
0: if I'm voting, I'd certainly think, and again, for the good of national winning, not necessarily, you know, I think people have got to put that aside. I think Morris said, you know, he made decisions based on what was good for the country, and I think voters should do that. So I'm certainly of the Stanford Mitchell ticket.
1: So you'd vote no confidence in Luxon, then you'd vote Stanford and Mitchell.
0: Yeah, I think they cover a lot of bases, which is great. I've changed a little bit on Stanford this morning from just the information you've put out to us, your listeners. I think pointing out that she does have a strong backbone, the way she has that
1: she dealt is with anti-union, and I think education. I think she's soft on Maorification. I think she's soft on the trans issue. Yeah. But I'll tell you what, in terms of. It is so important for Labor and Marxists to control kids in education, and she has tackled that head on in a very good way.
0: Yeah, look, she gets brownie points for me. Anyone who can stand up to the red-bearded, ticky-wearing head of the teachers' union, I gets 10 points from me. So that's important. But I think, then as supporters of them, we need to continue to keep the pressure on them on going through and doing the demarification of our country. And last, and I mentioned this the other day, but I think it is so important, Sean. I would not be worried about paying an overseas multinational accounting company. I think, a forensic audit must be done of all of our government departments. That's where our tax money should come from, not out of your or my pocket. I mean, it's already come out of our pocket to fund that. But there's a young guy going around America looking at the fraud involved in government departments there. His name fails me at the moment, but has done an amazing job. He's found billions. And I think that, you know, even if we paid them, and as I said the other day, farmers used to pay an overseas guy 5% of what he found, and in 2 weeks he found his annual salary. All he did was look at the quotes from suppliers and then their invoices. Mm. And it was simple as that. A forensic accounting, we would be staggered as a country. We would be staggered. So I'm going to repeat that message because I think it needs to be done.
1: Yeah. Clint, I thank you very much indeed, mate. And I'll keep you up to date. I'm heading down there after I got off here today. So just keep listening. Michael will be talking about this. And if anything happens, I'll be on the blower to him.
0: Absolutely. And it was interesting. Michael's point yesterday was he didn't want to see a change. So it'll be interesting.
1: Yeah. All right. 0800 332 823. You've still got time to ring in and talk. I just want to share one other thing. And yesterday was a very busy day. My phone was ringing off the hook. I just want to let you know what could have been a stressful day with the BSA trying to, I don't know, burn me at the stake. I got time to pop in to see my heart specialist for a post-op checkup after my procedure in January. And guess what? And these are literally his words. Mind you, he probably says this to everyone. So I had an ECG and he said, your heart is ticking like a Rolex watch. So absolutely no problems. We're going to check on the drug regime and go and have an ultrasound in a few months from now. But that was a great relief, actually. It was really good to have thought I'd got through that. And I thank everyone who's given their support for me working through that. I feel fighting fit and I'm going to have to be today. I really am. Matthew, we'll take your call and then we'll take the last break. Matthew, good morning.
2: Morning, Sean. Interesting conversation this morning. I think it's a mad trying to change the leader.
1: Now, Matthew, you are really, really muffled, mate.

0: I shouldn't be because I'm not on speaker. I'm straight phone. Do you hear me?
1: Yeah, maybe hold yourself your phone a little bit further away from your mouth.
0: Is that better?
1: Yeah, that is. Thank you.
0: Okay. Yeah, if they are going to change leader, then it probably needs to be Stansfield plus maybe Mitchell, or Stansfield and somebody else the Wokies like, because the votes that she's going to lose are going to go to ACT and New Zealand First, which they'll be delighted about.
1: Yeah, well, but it's neither here nor there, right? She's got to get votes from the other side.
0: Well, that's the thing. She can drag them out of the left, and she, more to the point, she can drag them from women. And the Nats are 60-20-something down in the female vote, as opposed to in the male vote, where they're 60-20-something up. There's a huge gender gap.
1: Yeah, yep, I get you, Matthew. I get you, and I thank you for your observation. So, Matthew, you're in there today. Do you vote confidence or no confidence in Luxon?
0: I think he's stuffed.
1: I asked you, Matthew, you are in there today. Do you vote confidence or no confidence in Luxon?
0: Oh, no confidence.
1: Okay, and then out of the people who might stand, who would you back to be leader? You're telling me Stanford and Mitchell.
0: That would be the optimal one to achieve what they
1: want. All right, so that's how you vote. That was the question, Matthew. Good on you, mate. 0800-332-283 is the number to call. Thank God your surgeon didn't say your heart was ticking over like a Range Rover. Oh, very good, Nick. Very good. Bastard. Let's go to the break.
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1: Now, exciting news I've just heard. Bella's going to see The Odyssey tonight at the

0: IMAX in Lower Hutt, and she will have her review tomorrow. Best thing I could say about The Odyssey was it was actually quite a big, epic blockbuster, and it wasn't as woke as I thought it would be. Mm. Yeah, so let's just see Abella's take on it and what she thinks of the movie. Now, you know, the old Latin saying, Allejecta est, the die, it's cast. And look, from everything you've said this morning, everything I've read, my assessment is that, yes, Christopher Luxon's time as Prime Minister, well, I hate to use that trite phrase, he'll be gone by lunchtime. And it looks to me like the new Prime Minister will be Erica Stanford. I don't know who the deputy will be. God, I didn't ask Morris this, but as I've said earlier in the program, this is not the end of the world. It is not a sign of gross political instability or indeed incompetence in the National Party. Our political institutions have protocols, which is why it was so good to talk to Morris about how this works, protocols for transfer of power and changes at the top. It would be ridiculous if they didn't. We would be stuck in a time warp. And, of course, opponents of National will say this is incompetence. They can't even manage their own caucus. Well, they are managing it. They are responding to public opinion. They are responding also, alas, unfortunately, to a hostile media. It will make no difference when you tuck in the kids tonight as to whether or not Chris Luxon is the Prime Minister of New Zealand. It will make no difference immediately to the price of petrol in your petrol tank, how much you pay for lunch, whether or not your kids are getting a good education. So don't fret, don't be obsessed by it. That is the job of political tragics like me inside the Beltway. I would say this, politics does involve people, and in a country as small as New Zealand, you often get to see up close the price that people pay and really the brutality of politics. And I think I cannot help but feel for Chris Luxon that he's got that sort of day coming. It's not his fault. It is what happens in politics. I bear him no grudge, despite his 2.5-year refusal to come on this program and talk to you guys and talk with me. I guess I'm never going to get that interview with Prime Minister Chris Luxon. Not that he banned us. Oh, no, his office said, no, there's not. We haven't got a ban on you. We just haven't talked to everyone but you in 2.5 years. Well, as I observed a couple of times on this program, I'm probably going to be a journalist and a broadcaster, non-broadcasting broadcaster, long after you are the Prime Minister, Mr. Luxon. And that could well end today. Not because I made it happen, because that's politics. Erica Stanford, a new hope for National. A new hope for the centre-right. And she will have a very brief honeymoon. And then we'll be after her, won't we? What do you reckon, Jim? And then we'll be after her, won't we? What do you reckon? She does a woman's day, maybe a listener. And anyone attacks her, anyone who attacks her will be accused of misogyny, just like they did with Jacinda Ardern. And all I can say, if things do pan out the way I very much now expect them to, I will have a new national candidate, I imagine, in Botany. And I would wish Mr. Luxon well, and I would thank him for his service, because being a Prime Minister is a hell of a tough job, and I think he's done it under the circumstances. He's made a pretty good fist of it. I really do. We've got time for a couple of more calls and observations. I'm not going to mention, someone said you forgot to mention that Erica Stanford is hot. That has got nothing to do with it. We've looked at her political positions today, her competence and her experience and her political antecedents. That is what is important. Sean, you think Chris will have to go on the job seeker bending? No, he's sorted, he tells us. Sean, you are heading down to Parliament today. Yes, after this, I will have a brief break and I'm getting in the rangy. I'll go to Parliament, going to stake out there today. I'll be outside the caucus room and I'll be ringing into Michael's show as soon as we hear anything. Jeremy, good morning.
1: Hi, good morning, Sean. Just going to talk about the great Luxon coup.

0: it's a tough one, this one. I mean, the risk is, you know, the Keeley Wongs from the Opportunity Party, and is that risk real? Are they really going to take votes away from National, you know?
1: It would suggest that National has shed 1%, maybe 1.5% to Opportunity. There's polling showing that.
0: Yeah, I mean, the thing is that Erica Stanford, yeah, would be the great poster girl to try and grab that wobbly middle...
1: Yeah, female vote back.
0: Yeah, female vote back. Mm. But, gee, I mean, is there another way of doing it without... I mean, I don't know... See, I don't know much about Erica Stanford. I think she's very competent, but would she be a good person to lead people? What's her leadership skills like? And then what's her sort of, I don't know, a financial competence or as a manager of a country, sort of what she like there, you know, that would you want to take that risk for 1.5%?
1: I think she's done a hell of a job as Minister of Education.
0: Yeah, oh, no doubt that she's, definitely she's competent. I just think, you know, for that 1.5%, is it quite worth it? I mean,
1: until it's done, but I'm telling you my impression from everything I'm reading, it is going to happen. He will get rolled today. And some people saying, do you give Luxon a portfolio and put him on the backbench? He'll resign from politics. That's it. There's nothing to do after you've been Prime Minister under the circumstance he has. He moves on.
0: Yeah. I mean, if he was going to be rolled, I would go with her. I reckon, though, that National might end up losing some votes to New Zealand First and ACT, you know.
1: Yeah, but they don't mind that as long as they take some more votes off the centre-left of the political spectrum, because they stay in government, they stay the biggest party in the coalition.
0: Yeah, well, I mean, I go with it for that. She's a bit of a fine line, though, the whole thing, but, I mean, I guess the whole thing at the moment is a fine line.
1: That's the point, Jeremy.
0: Yeah.
1: All right, Jeremy, and we'll see. It's up to the people in that meeting today. We can speculate all we want. We can make predictions all we want. We don't know Jack because it hasn't happened yet.
0: Yes.
1: Yeah.
0: It's interesting to see Hipkins talking about it at the airport yesterday. All he could bleat on about was how that National, you know, ruined the health system and the cost of living was out of control. And I was thinking, well, man, that's your last 6 years worth of mismanagement.
1: Yeah. Might say if you get rid of one, Chris, when does the next one fall?
0: Oh, true, yes.
1: Yeah, yes, good on you.
0: There is that.
1: Yeah, good on you, Jeremy. Thanks for your call, mate. Sean just flipped onto TVNZ on my computer for a quick look at their commentary after a pop-up alert. Not unsurprisingly, Chris Chang in the studio and Tova in the field are predicting chaos, lack of direction and misogyny if a female leader isn't chosen. Had David Seymour in the studio and are now being slashed badger him to agreeing that the sky was falling and a Luxon, a loser from day one, he didn't fall into the trap, could only stand 5 minutes. Yeah, I think we got David Seymour on Friday, maybe.
2: Yeah, Friday.
1: And
2: morning.
1: We had actually a interview booked today with
2: Nicola Willis.
1: Nicola Willis, but she couldn't make it, which is not surprising. I'm hoping we get Bishop on Friday or indeed tomorrow. We're trying for David Seymour. It is all up in the air. It's an exciting time. It really is. Sean, if there's a change in National's leadership, does those mentioned to be the new leader, do they actually want the job to be Prime Minister? If they don't, everyone wants it to be Prime Minister. Don't be silly. Sean, Erica from Accounts is better than Luxaflex. Cheers, Tony. Yeah. Sir, no shag, shoot or marry questions for Erica? No. Sean, I was very disappointed in the Nats putting their ego above the country. They haven't. It's politics, and it's not the end of the world. Look, can I just say, I am not going to engage. If Erica Stanford is to become the Prime Minister, I'm not going to engage in the sexualisation or the objectionification of her. Let's talk. We've talked today about her policy positions. If Stanford has Dutch blood, she will be a very stubborn person.

0: is from Tony. I see Tony from Tasman. Yes, Tony, I think that's a fair observance. I like Dutch people. Which national potential leader could best manage a coalition? Oh, Victor, coalitions manage themselves largely. But I've talked privately with the leadership of New Zealand First and ACT. It will not bring down the government if there is a change of leader. They want to be informed of how it happens, and there will be continuity of office. This is not a military coup. There are no tanks rolling in the streets. Chris Hipkins is telling porkies if he tells you it's terrible for the country. It's politics, as it will be when he gets rolled, which could well be before the election as well. I thank you for your attention today. We've got lots to go on with. Keep speaking freely to the BSA. Tough. And I'll have more on that. We'll have more on that issue tomorrow. It really has been a good show. Technically good too. Josh is making great, even though he's sick, Josh is making great progress on our technological changes that are coming up in the next few weeks. And do stay tuned. I'm heading off down to Parliament. I'll keep you and Michael briefed from there. I wonder if I take a little camp chair to sit outside the caucus room. I feel young again, like I'm back on the road. It's really been a good show. I thank you all for your time.
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1: In this update, National MP Chris Penk says he won't seek re-election after being accused of launching a failed leadership challenge. Chris Luxon sacked Penk from Cabinet after surviving the vote, saying his role had become untenable. Senior National MP Chris Bishop insists the National Caucus is now united behind Luxon and they want to get on with the job. He says Penk was acting on his own leadership ambitions.
2: Chris Penk is the Prime Minister instead. Launched a challenge. It didn't succeed, obviously. Any suggestion that he was involved in doing numbers for me is completely wrong.
1: Greens co-leader Chloe Swarbricks congratulated the Prime Minister on surviving another leadership vote. She says the public are frustrated and want more action on living costs and less attention on culture wars.
3: They want a government that is focused on the things that actually matter, not squabbling and fighting and wasting time amongst themselves.
1: The Opportunity Party has cleared the 5% threshold in another poll and could decide the next government. In the latest One News Verian poll, it's risen 3 points to 8% as New Zealand First fell by the same margin. Jordan Dunn has more details.
4: The poll, conducted up until yesterday, has Labour on 30%, down 2 points, with National unchanged on 29%. With New Zealand First at 8% and ACT up 1 point to 9%, the coalition would secure 57 seats. The left bloc would have 59, also not enough to form a government.
1: The uncertain economic environment could be the reason for climbing unemployment and declining job ads. Latest SEEK data shows job ads fell 0.8% last month, the third consecutive month of declines. It suggests conditions remain strongest in the South Island, while places like Auckland, Wellington and Waikato face greater headwinds. A warning, the Nursing Council's decision to pause part of its recertification process is putting patients at risk. The council audits 5% of practicing nurses to assure the workforce is meeting competence requirements. That's news.
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Dramatic day it will be this Wednesday, the 12th of August. It will mean it'll be a dramatic day. There's no question about that. And we will be keeping you abreast as it unfolds. So stay tuned, basically. Sean Plunkett is now taken his way down to Parliament. So he is outside, or will very shortly be outside the caucus room at the National Party on the, where is it? On the third floor, isn't it? I think that's where I always used to go, but then that was where, oh no, it was the third floor. I've been there. I know the caucus room well. Of the old Parliament buildings, he'll be staking it out along with, God, every other media, and I'd imagine there'd be, what, 20, 30, 40 down there, actually. Lots of TV cameras waiting for the showdown. It is a big showdown that is going to be happening, obviously, as the Prime Minister, Christopher Luxon, fights for his political life. Listen, there are a number of issues that run from this, but can I just say, and I need to tell you now, whatever the outcome of today, the National Party are in serious disarray. And there are reports at the moment that it's 50-50. You haven't got a clue. Neither's the media, to be perfectly honest with you, as to what's going to unfold in that caucus. I've actually been involved in, or as an active participant in actual fact, in one leadership spill for the National Party. Is, I don't know why we inherited that work from Australia, a leadership spill, but leadership takeover. It was going back when I was a young researcher and involved in a decoy that particular day when Jim McClay, not unlike Christopher Luxon in many ways, actually, a very smart lawyer, much more articulate, I have to say, than Christopher Luxon, was run down by a slow-moving bus from King Country called Jim Bolger in 1986. So that's, what, 40 years ago to this day. So, and I was a young, very young man then, as you can imagine, involved in the innermost plottings of that. When Bill Birch and George Gere, they were two ministers at the time, compiled a list of MPs and presented it as Jim McClay walked into the caucus meeting, who had signed a letter asking for him to have a leadership contest, and he therefore knew that the jig was up. And we all know what happened next. Jim Bolger stayed from, what, 1996 until 1986 until 1997 as a leader of the National Party until he, overseas, representing New Zealand at something as Prime Minister. I've never quite worked out if it was a Commonwealth Conference. I seem to remember a trade trip to Russia somewhere in the middle of that. Came back and was presented with a similar letter from the followers of Jenny Shipley, and that was in 1997. And there is something. It's the last time in which a Prime Minister was replaced on the hoof, so to speak, in the National Party. I think it's only happened the once. Yes, that's right. It's only the once. And that was a complete disaster. It led to, at the time that Jenny Shipley rolled Jim Bolger in 1997, National was just ahead in the polls. But there were two things that motivated that coup, and they're sort of present in today's caucus meeting as well. The first was that they were really pissed off, and that's the only word that I can use. I know it's not very pleasant or polite, but it certainly is illustrative. They were really pissed off with how Jim Bolger was handling Winston Peters and New Zealand First. You've got to understand, and I do because I was there, that there are good parts of the inner National Party that loathe Winston Peters with a passion. And although he might have pulled their irons out of the fire in 1996 and then again in 2023, that loathing has never, ever, ever gone away. They loathe him as a person.
They loathe as a political presence. They loathe the influence that he has had upon them when they have been in government. It's a deep and abiding. Now, I'm not saying that all National Party supporters do by any stretch of the imagination, but I am saying at the inner deep core of National, that loathing has been there for a very long time because they regarded him when he was a member of the National Party and indeed a National Cabinet Minister as a disruptive, destructive and negative individual. All right, and so, and not in the best interest. They also condemned him, even in the 1990s, as a populist. And it's ironic, in actual fact, because the National Party have always prided themselves as a party upon being bloody good managers. You know, we are the best managers of the economy and of society in general. We know what we're doing. We've got the skills. We've got the experience. We do a better job than anybody else. And to a large extent, if you think back in your own political lives and in your own voting lives, that's the message that you've been given. The National Party is not going to change the world. It isn't going to be a revolutionary force. It's not a progressive in that sort of concept of that word. Or a party that is radical by nature. Its claim to fame has always been, we know how to make everything work and make it work for you. I mean, that's basically the message. So they are a party of farmers and small business people. In many ways, I guess you could argue, a sort of the Antipodean equivalent of Margaret Thatcher's nation of shopkeepers argument. That I think it was Napoleon that said that England was a nation of shopkeepers. It might have been some other French leader, but I'm sure it could have been Napoleon. It doesn't matter. But Margaret Thatcher very much represented that milieu, although she was a radical. Anyhow, they distrust populism as much as they distrust the radicalism and Marxism of the left. They are both loathed, and they've always seen Winston Peters as a populist. And so that's the first concept. Christopher Luxon's handling of Winston Peters will certainly have been an issue. And the influence of a party with 6% of ACT, what have they got, 7%, I think, at the last election, upon the National Party will always have been a straitened circumstance in their view. The second issue is, and here is the irony of all this morning, they made Christopher Luxon, and this is the National Party caucus, the leader of their party in 2021, only a year after he'd been elected to Parliament, for a very simple reason. And that was because they were a factionalised group themselves who had just engaged in the most destructive and damaging of civil wars. Now, you've got to remember, this is really recent history. I'm not going back to 1986 or 1996 here. I'm going back to 2017, 2018, 2019, 2020. There was a civil war happening after they lost power in 2017, and it continued for 3 years, to the point that when 2020 rolled along, no one, and I mean on the centre-right, really regarded the National Party as a credible political force. You voted National at the 2020 election, simply out of either habit or in the vain hope that they might improve themselves. Well, into that melee and into that malure was parachuted the former head of Air New Zealand, recruited in good part by the outgoing Prime Minister or former Prime Minister John Key. They parachuted Christopher Luxon into the caucus for the express purpose of leading the party. Now, that's really quite important. He was parachuted into the National Caucus at the 2020 election because he was going to be the leader. He was a leader in waiting. Didn't have to wait long. But and they looked at everybody that was within that caucus just after the 2020 election, and the National Party collectively said, there's no one here capable or competent enough to lead National to victory in 2023. So I think it was November 2021 from memory. Gosh, how long is that ago? Good grief, that's only less than 5 years ago.
He was then parachuted into the role of being leader of the National Party, and we all wonder what happened next. Now, for many of us centre-right voters, and I am, so I can profess that I lean centre-right, it doesn't mean to say that there aren't good ideas from the centre-left at all, or good people from the centre-left, but my politics, as you probably are aware, lean more towards the centre-right than the centre-left. But for those on the centre-right, there was never a view that Christopher Luxon was the complete answer. He was better than the status quo. And he became Prime Minister not because there was any great personal love or view that he was the leader or that he had some sort of charismatic ability about him. He became leader because, or Prime Minister of this country, because he wasn't the Labour Party. Because he wasn't the coalition. It was just the Labour Party. He wasn't Jacinda Ardern, who'd left by then. He wasn't Chris Hipkins. He wasn't that party. And so the alternative party that you had at the 2023 election was National. And there were a whole series of people who were watching 3 years ago the debates between Christopher Luxon and Chris Hipkins, willing Christopher Luxon just not to step up. They knew he wasn't a politician. They knew that he didn't have the background necessarily or the verbal or political skills to be able to handle a skilled operator like Chris Hipkins in a debate under pressure. And he demonstrated that. He didn't. Fortunately, Chris Hipkins didn't have all that brilliant time either and had an appalling record to defend, which ultimately was indefensible. But we knew in 2023, when we elected a centre-right coalition, that Christopher Luxon wasn't a prime minister ready-made. He wasn't a politician who had charisma. He didn't have huge leadership skills. He didn't necessarily understand all the nuances of New Zealand to be able to be an effective communicator or leader. But, and here's the but, we all hoped

them yesterday when contacted by the media. So we know. We know that he doesn't have the support of senior elements within his party. I don't think it's a done deal that he'll lose today. He has gone into that caucus at 9:30 this morning

it's unique. 3 months before an election, the Prime Minister of a party being knifed by his own, 3 months before an election. I'm struggling to think of any time in the history of New Zealand this has happened. No, can't think of one. Mike Moore took over. Oh, yes, that would be the best illustration of that. 1990, Geoffrey Palmer took over from David Longy, made a pig's ear of it, a bit like Christopher Luxon in terms of his communication skills, actually, and his inability to be able to contact with ordinary New Zealanders. Actually, if anything worse, Mike Moore took over. They parachuted him in, but I'm pretty sure that was about 6 months beforehand from memory. It was at the start of 1990, not 3 months before when the election campaign was effectively underway. Oh, what happened? Yes, you know what happened. It was a landslide win to National at the end of that year, and I was one of those landslides. All right, I'd be interested in your thoughts, obviously, and your view of this. I think the other thing that strikes me today, and I do need to say this, is that this is Christopher Luxon sealing his own fate, even if he survives. To call today's caucus was, no, it was indulgent. He didn't need to. He had a story that had appeared in the New Zealand Herald where one member of parliament had said one thing, apparently. Remember, you know my view about the mainstream media. I'm never sure, and I'm not confident ever, that they're honest or trustworthy enough to be able to claim that unnamed sources tell them anything. But nonetheless, in response to that, and more media speculation at the end of the day, he decided to call the meeting. He didn't have to. So he's put himself back on. He called this meeting and has escalated it into a crisis. What was media scuttlebutt has, of his own volition in the last 48 hours, turned into a crisis entirely of his own making, which rather proves to me, at the end of the day, that he doesn't have the political skills to do this job. Listen, politics is a blood sport. I'll say that again. Politics is a blood sport for those internally. It shouldn't be, but it is. As somebody who has been involved in that blood sport for, 40 years, either internally or externally, can I say that there's always a great deal of self-preservation that accompanies politicians, whether they're national or local. It doesn't matter. Ultimately, you believe that you are the right person, whoever you are, whether you're on the left or the right. You think you have, or you have the confidence in yourself to believe that you have certain skills that, well, frankly, not everybody else has. And you put yourself up in politics because you've got a good ego, thanks very much, and the confidence that your skill set will mean that you can do a bloody good job when, not if, you are elected to a position of public power and policy making, all right? But at the end of the day, you enter an arena, certainly in national politics, not quite so bad at local, but certainly at national politics, where you instantly have enemies and opponents and opposition, and you've got to be strong and tough and big enough to be able to confront such. At the same time as you're fighting off that particular assailant there, talking in a calm, rational manner to the people who make and unmake you, the normal New Zealanders of this country. Well, Chris Luxon's done his best, can I say. But how many, I will let you determine whether or not he's been successful or not. He's still polling around 20, 21, 22% as the preferred Prime Minister. I know that he's got a negative rating in terms of approval ratings in some polls, but wait on, so's everyone else, all right? There are no politicians that we put there and say, you are the bee's knees. There are none that have a preferred Prime Minister rating or an approval rating that actually eclipses, ironically, Christopher Luxon at the moment. And there's the Nationalist problem. And this is why I say this damage from this is just, if this is not clean today, if this is not rapier clean today, here it goes. Erica Stanford, Christopher Bishop, or Chris Bishop, sorry, Nicola Willis, to an extent Mark Mitchell, and to an extent Samir

Brown. They are Chris Pink on the sort of sideline, the dark horse. These are the people that the National Party or some of the National Caucus believe will and can do a better job than Christopher Luxon. Okay, as the leader, not simply of the National Party, but as the Prime Minister now, all right? So from today, from whenever this caucus finishes, which I imagine will be fairly soon, these are the people, all right, that will take over. One of them, some combination thereof, all those people that I've just described now. There's nobody else there. That's one of those, what, five or six. Can I say one of those potential leaders is a preferred president in this country? I think the best is that Chris Bishop got 1%. To give you an example, I got 2% as a preferred regularly, where I was a bench government MP. Okay, all right, and I'm nothing special. More laws can get to, and the that these can tend to get in any of the polls that I've seen is 1%. You've got to be joking that you, the political question with ordinary New Zealanders, that you are the leader in waiting and to be the Prime Minister today. So there's a problem the National have got. Eric Stanford is widely regarded as the stalking media, but I can understand the logic. She's been the safest pick of all the ministers. She has, in both education and portfolios, seemed done and is perceived as having done well. She's a progressive liberal, Auckland. She won't resonate, provincial or rural. Nevertheless, provincial in New Zealand might actually respect her sass. And exactly the same that old Helen Clark, when she was Prime Minister, rural, said, well, at least the woman got balls. Everybody used to argue Helen Clark had her entire male corps put together, and that's probably, she still probably has. Nonetheless, you know. So, who do they make? Is it if they took a job, it'll work for all. Sure as hell won't work in New Zealand. Isn't that job? Yeah, it's an Auckland Wellington Act, which we've already got at the moment, which chucked in and will improve things. I'm interested. I understand the logic, right, as to why. Also, I have to say, the Minister for Women, Nicola Grigg, says she'll look for this morning. That's an interesting choice. She's a busy woman, I have to say, is Nicola Grigg. In some way, very much in the same as Erica Stanford, and she's gone pubbing back in Christopher Luxon's. This isn't a deal of any strategy. Some folk who thought, the National Caucus works, so inside, I know that when you're inside the caucus, from memory myself, and played, not a primary, but just on occasion, caucus in, is a very different place than the front page. The headlines is a very different place, so, or digital TV or radio links, all right? Very different place. There are nuances there. There are thoughts. There are expressions that will have circulated amongst those members of parliament. No outside of will be aware of. Even in some cases, they won't have told their wives or husbands. You know, it's that sort of place. Until you've been in this room,

0: which is one of the reasons they keep getting stuff so wrong, you don't know. So, I do not know the dynamics of the current National Party caucus. And even I think if you're a National Party leader, you would, electorate leader or party functionary, you wouldn't have a clue either, because it's a very special place. And it changes from moment to moment. We'll watch. We will wait. We will listen. As I said, Sean is down there now. As soon as anything breaks, we will find out. But I have to say, I cannot see any other outcome unless it is rapier sharp than the National Party limping, mortally damaged for the next 3 months, and taking the centre-right's chances with it. It will be a dreadful time. And I think this is a dreadful decision. If they were going to do it, they should have done it at the start of the year. Doing it now, I cannot imagine the damage if Christopher Luxon survives today. It will be dire. Those are my thoughts this morning. I'd be fascinated by yours. It is 10:30.
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0: Interestingly, just can I say, update, Television New Zealand News have done something that Frank proves that they're a player. They've released ahead of time their One News Variant poll, but the only thing that they have released

0: is their preferred Prime Minister rating, which shows that both Christopher Luxon and Chris Hipkins are down. I remember I told you that no one had appeared on. For the first time, Erica Stanford appears at 2% on the preferred Prime Minister. As I said, I got 2%, so that's no big deal. But I'll tell you what this shows, that New Zealand is not embracing anybody. Christopher Luxon is at 17%. Chris Hipkins is at 15%. They're both down one. Chris Winston Peters, who's had some time of it, is down 3% to 7%. Chloe Swarbrick stays where she is at 6%. David Seymour is up 1% to 5%. Erica Stanford's up 1% to 2%. Kieran McNulty, who's come out of nowhere, Kieran McAnulty, is at 2%. I tell you what, I've never seen preferred poll ratings like that in my life, can I just say. New Zealand is having a problem with its politicians at the moment. And this is a really good time to bring in a former politician who has been in both National and Labour parties, led his own party to 7%. Charmed the worm, I have to say. I was in the wilds, I have to say, of Ecuador, doing a reality TV show at the time, when I came back to discover that our next guest had taken his party to 7%, and that was a shock to me, but the charming of the worm. Oh, yes, never forget that election at the start of the century, 2002, I think it was. Anyhow, joins us now, Peter Dunn. Welcome to the show, Peter. Thank you so much for joining us.
1: Thank you, Michael. Good to be here, yeah.
0: What do you make of the poll this morning, can I just say? I've just read those numbers to you.
1: I think you're right in your analysis that I've never seen a poll where the preferred Prime Minister is less than 20% of the country. And the major alternative is just a couple of points behind. I mean, I think we're, as you say, in a period where it's a plague on all the political houses at the moment, and that doesn't reflect well for the country's future.
0: No, it doesn't. We've lost faith, I think, is the word. Actually, and on that, and that's why I'm talking to you today, we've got an election coming up in 3 months' time. Obviously, today's events will be of significant proportion to that. But you, in a column that you wrote last week, I think, Peter, which is why we're talking to you, say that this is going to be the last election of the baby boomers. It's sort of the baby boomers' last stand. What did you mean by that?
1: Well, demographics, really. By the time of the next election, the youngest of the baby boomers will be 65. And we're getting to a stage where the sorts of issues that you and I have grown up with and our generation has grown up with are no longer the issues of the day. I mean, I look at just the current election campaign, for instance, and the technology that's being employed is completely foreign to the technology that was around even when I was around just a decade ago. So it's that constant period of change, and those of us who have, if you like, grown up with a certain set of norms and attitudes are finding increasingly that, you look at the rise of the Opportunity Party, the Green Party, etc., the sorts of things we might have stood for are no longer the sorts of things today's voters in the majority stand for. And I think that was really the context of my comment.
0: Okay, but I understand that that's the technology side of things and the way in which people are interpreting.
1: Not just technology, but attitude and expectation and all of those sorts of things.
0: All right, so you've talked about the rise just now of the Opportunity Party. I have to say it's very interesting. The One News Variant poll, she doesn't appear, Kwile Wong, as a preferred Prime Minister rate at all. That's interesting to me. Your thoughts, though, on if the younger generation, the under 40s, will even vote this election, Peter?
1: I think that's an interesting point. I think that the majority will, but I suspect that the non-vote, and more particularly the non-enrollment aspect of that, will be much higher as you go down the age scale. So obviously the under 25s will be the top, but between 25 and 40, I think there'll be a degree of apathy. And it's not because people aren't interested in politics. I think the problem we've got today, right across the world actually, but just in the New Zealand context, is that people aren't finding politicians and political parties that relate to the sorts of things they're concerned about. Our political parties all stand for certain segments, but I think that there's an increasing sector of the population that says, I'm in none of those segments, and so what do I do? Where do I vote? Well, maybe the best thing to do is just sit it out. I think that's the and we could get a much lower turnout this time around than we've had previously.
0: There's well, that's the other thing, is there? There's no real political party, and certainly this preferred prime minister rating from the One News Verium poll, which, I think that's the true shocker there, would suggest there's no one political party at the moment that is carving the place up. Is that part of the West, though? Because I'm looking at Australia at the moment, I'm looking at Canada, I'm looking at the UK, and there seems to be a great fractionation of politics at the moment, Peter.
1: Yeah, I think that's right. Right around the world, we're seeing that. The UK is the obvious example, Australia closer to home. But I think another aspect in New Zealand, which is now coming to play in a negative sense, is that the way our MMP system has developed, it's actually encouraged the segmenting politics into various groups. You know, you've got the three parties on the centre-right, the three parties on the centre-left, and each is appealing to a particular niche. But no one party of any of them is saying, here's a broad overview of what we ought to be doing. It's all, what do our voters want? So we'll give that to them by way of policy. And I think that's creating some of the segmentation that's leading people to feel alienated, that no one's speaking for me, all that sort of thing.
0: It has been the case since, well, your political life started, and until relatively now, that party politics coalesces around still the two great parties, National and Labor, who have been around for almost 90 odd years. Labor longer than that, National since 1936. So it is 90 years, isn't it? At this point in time, and this is despite MMP, over the last 30 years, it's either been National or Labor, one or t'other. I always used to argue, choose either National or Labor to vote for, because they are the ones that will form the government, irrespective of who forms it with them. Is that true for this election, do you think?
1: I think broadly it's still true, but to a much lesser extent, because I think that if the centre-right has returned, for instance, the makeup of the coalition will be a much more even spread than has been the case previously. I'm not saying that there'll be a three-way split, but that the two support parties, ACT and New Zealand First, are likely to have a much greater share of the government vote than is the case at present. On the other side of the fence, it really depends what the makeup is. If it's Labor, Greens, Te Pāti Māori, I think it'll be broadly Labor dominated. But if it's Labor, Greens, Te Pāti Māori, Opportunity Party, then that's a whole new dynamic as well.
0: Well, I mean, there is plenty of precedent for the Opportunity Party in some way. I mean, I know they've come from outside of Parliament, but, you know, I think back to that. I was just talking to you about the 2002 election. You took the Future Party, which was essentially just you, and turned it into 7% at that election. How did you do that? Was it a conscious thing or was it organic?
1: I think there was a sense of general disillusionment at the time, not dissimilar to now, but a sense that people were looking for something a little different. I had it was a very peculiar situation. Previously, I'd been shut out of the television debates because no one saw us as relevant. But the problem that occurred in 2002 was that Jim Anderson was the Deputy Prime Minister. The alliance, you may recall, had blown up. But he was leading a new party called the Progressives that no one had heard of at that point. But he was still the Deputy Prime Minister, and Television New Zealand felt they couldn't therefore exclude him from the TV debates, a man of his rank in the country, if you like. But then the problem arose, well, if they included him, how could they justify another small party, mine, being excluded? So that was how I got in. It was purely by the fact that they had to somehow accommodate Anderton. And, the funny thing about that debate was it was 90 minutes long. I saw some analysis from Massey University that showed that my total contribution to that debate was 4.5 minutes.
0: That's very funny. And yet on the basis of that, just to explain to people who weren't there, they had a series of people, was it 50-odd people or was it 100, who had little gadgets that they had. And every time, I think you used the word common sense, they turned the gadget to the right and the worm would shoot up. And so you won the worm that night. Were you conscious of that when you walked into the studio?
1: No, I've been given all sorts of advice about what the worm would like and what the worm wouldn't like. It was all confusing. I thought, look, I'm here as a bit player. All I'm going to do is do what I can and see what happens. I had no indication of how things had gone until I got home after the debate, and there was a late news analysis, and everyone was suddenly talking about me. And I thought, what was all that about? And then I discovered what had happened. And I didn't really get a sense of what was going on until the following morning when I got on a plane to go to Nelson for a meeting. And the entire, it was a small plane, probably 20 or 30 passengers, and they all clapped as I got on the plane. And I thought, something's going on here.
0: Yeah.
1: So it was, and we had something like, from memory, it was 80-odd thousand visits to our website in the 24 hours after that debate. So that was when I sort of learned that something big was underway.
0: Now, 2002, remind me, I'm sorry, because it's a bit of a haze now. Did you end up in government as a consequence of that?
1: We formed a confidence and supply agreement with the Helen Clark government, but we didn't formally, I didn't take a ministerial post. For instance, we stayed a little bit distant. But what it meant was, because that was the election of the issue about Corngate, and Labor and the Greens had their big falling out. And what it meant was that we enabled Clark to govern without needing the support of the Greens.
0: Did you regret that? I mean, because if you're not sitting around the cabinet table, you're not making the decisions that you've probably looked at.
1: Well, yes and no. I mean, on the table at the time, we could have gone into a full formal coalition, like accepting ministerial posts, but I was the only one of our MPs that had any parliamentary experience. And I thought that would be a mistake, exposing first-time MPs as ministers. So I argued that we should have a stand-aside arrangement, such as a confidence and supply agreement. Did I regret it over time? No, I think on balance it was the correct decision. But 3 years later, the situation had changed, and I did accept a ministerial position.
0: Yeah, and so remind me, so staying outside of the cabinet, what did your party poll in 2005, 3 years later?
1: Well, we dropped to about, it was just on 3%, I think. It was we had quite a big drop. And that was a bit devastating. But what happened in 2005, the sort of the common narrative is that somehow I barred the Greens again. But actually, I didn't have the numbers to bar the Greens. It was a combination of New Zealand First and United Future that barred the Greens in 2005. And it was more New Zealand First than us, simply because New Zealand First was bigger. But we had enough numbers combined to mean that Clark could turn to us rather than turn to the Greens.
0: Did she prefer to do that? Because the Greens in those days weren't as radical as they are today.
1: Yeah.
0: From memory, that was Fitzsimons and Donald, wasn't it, that were leading the Greens at the time?
1: That's right, yes. I don't know what she preferred. Helen, I've got a huge regard for Helen, but she never quite let on her prejudices in that respect. She worked with the numbers as she got them, and I suspect, though, in the event, she was probably more comfortable working with New Zealand First and United Future than she might have been with the Greens, although she may not have admitted to such.
0: Okay. All right. How long are the baby boomers going to be running the show, mate? And we've got this election apparently in us to still outvote.
1: It's demography, Michael. It's how long we're going to stick around, and the Grim Reaper sort of sorts that out for us in due course.
0: Yeah, but I'm looking at all the people that are turning into superannuitants, and there's a large number of them, and they have a vested interest in the status quo on things like superannuation, can I say, Peter?
1: Absolutely, yeah.
0: So the more that turns 65, surely the baby boomers might be going, but the sensibilities of those turning 65 aren't all that baby boomerish, aren't they? Well, they are baby boomerish.
1: And I think the bottom line, and you see it in so many instances, as much people get into that age group and start to see that superannuation is important to them, then their views do change somewhat. But I just think that over time, we're seeing a change taking place. And you made the point before about our two major political parties both being very elderly, 90 in the case of the National Party, 110 in the case of the Labor Party. No political institution goes on forever. there's going to be a process of change, and that they're going to be forced to change as well. And I think what you're seeing now with the advent of new parties like the Opportunity Party, to some extent to Party Māori and the Greens, possibly ACT and New Zealand First, is that process of change that will drive change within the two major parties. I mean, I think that on the centre-right, for instance, there's every prospect, if New Zealand First does well at this election, that that will force significant change in the nature of the National Party. And just as the old Reform and United parties came together to form National in 1936, we might well see a new entity emerge that's more reflective of the differing interests of provincial and urban New Zealand today.
0: All right. Okay. Well, thank you, Peter. I guess you'll be watching today. Listen, I know it's how long's a piece of string, but I'd be interested just very quickly, what do you think's going to happen today out of the National Congress?
1: Perfectly honest, I'm not sure. I would have thought last night that a change was imminent, but just reading some of the tea leaves this morning, I'm now not so sure. But what I do feel very strongly about is that National can't just simply say, well, we've dealt with this today, it's over and behind us.
0: Yeah.
1: The devastating blow less than 3 months from an election. Mm. What impact it will have on the outcome, who knows? But I don't think it will be positive. Having said that, I'm not sure it's going to lead to an influx of support for the Labor Party, because I think their position is equally terminal in a different sense. But this is not good for New Zealand. You know, if we're talking about stability and continuity and certainty, none of those virtues is on display today.
0: No, I agree with you. Good on you. Thanks very much. Thank you for your time, Peter. Peter Dunn, former Cabinet Minister. He was a Labor MP, then United Party, then Future New Zealand, I think. Anyhow, we'll have him on again. It is 7 minutes to 11.
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10: The Right Honourable Winston Peters, leader of New Zealand First, warmly invites you and your family to his public meetings in Blenheim and Nelson. 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
0: Listen, TVNZ News Varian, TV One have just released, as I said, that poll. Playing silly buggers, really. That was obviously intended to influence the caucus this morning. But it's also dramatically out of date, of course, as well, given the events of the last, 24, 48 hours. So, but if you add those leaders on the centre-right that have a preferred Prime Minister rating against them, Christopher Luxon leads handsomely. He's 17%. Now, that's poor for a existing Prime Minister, accepted. But Winston Peters is 7%, David Seymour's 5%, Stanford's 2%, Bishop's 1%. That equals 32%. So a third of New Zealand, roughly, given the choice, would select centre-right politician. One of those five is their preferred Prime Minister. If I look at the left, it's a lot worse, actually. 15% for Krista Hipkins, 6% for Chloe Swarbrick, 2% for Kieran McAnulty. No, Kwile Wong doesn't pick up as an opportunity leader. No other leader there. Pāti Māori's not there either. That's 23. So one in three would vote for a centre-right leader. And one in four, or less than one in four, would vote for a centre-left leader. So of itself, if I was to extrapolate the preferred Prime Ministers into the party ratings tonight, which One News Varian haven't released but presumably will tonight for their poll, I think I can work out that National's probably ahead. And so that would confirm... that would tend to confirm the last two polls that have come out from both, was it Roy Morgan and the Taxpayer Union poll as well. So, now why wouldn't they release that part, can I just say, of the poll? One News Varian's paying ducks and drakes, isn't it? They've decided to enter for their own political purposes and to influence and to this, the vote. So they have released the preferred Prime Minister ratings prior to the caucus, well, as the caucus takes place. So, I'm just, you know, again, here we go, here we go, here we go. The mainstream media seeking to influence outcome. They haven't released the party ratings. Why not? I mean, it's going to be absolutely atomised by these results of the last 24, 48 hours. The poll becomes almost irrelevant in trying to discern what the national mood is as a consequence. But, your thoughts? But I can tell you now, on the basis of that, you wouldn't be expecting... Now, why wouldn't they? Why wouldn't they release the party positions tonight? Is that because it might show that the National Party's ahead? Ah, I suspect so.
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1: In this update, National MP Chris Penk says he won't seek re-election after being accused of launching a failed leadership challenge. Chris Luxon sacked Penk from Cabinet after surviving the vote, saying his role had become untenable. Senior National MP Chris Bishop insists the National Caucus is now united behind Luxon and they want to get on with the job. He says Penk was acting on his own leadership ambitions.
2: Chris Penk is the Prime Minister that said, launched a challenge. It didn't succeed, obviously. And any suggestion that he was involved in doing numbers for me is completely wrong.
1: Greens co-leader Chloe Swarbricks congratulated the Prime Minister on surviving another leadership vote. She says the public are frustrated and want more action on living costs and less attention on culture wars.
3: They want a government that is focused on the things that actually matter, not squabbling and fighting and wasting time amongst themselves.
1: The Opportunity Party has cleared the 5% threshold in another poll and could decide the next government. In the latest One News Verian poll, it's risen 3 points to 8% as New Zealand First fell by the same margin. Jordan Dunn has more details.
4: The poll, conducted up until yesterday, has Labour on 30%, down 2 points, with National unchanged on 29. With New Zealand First at 8% and ACT up 1 point to 9, the coalition would secure 57 seats. The left bloc would have 59, also not enough to form a government.
1: The uncertain economic environment could be the reason for climbing unemployment and declining job ads. Latest SEEK data shows job ads fell 0.8% last month, the third consecutive month of declines. It suggests conditions remain strongest in the South Island, while places like Auckland, Wellington and Waikato face greater headwinds. A warning, the Nursing Council's decision to pause part of its recertification process is putting patients at risk. The council audits 5% of practicing nurses to assure the workforce is meeting competence requirements. That's news.
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0: Ah, well, it's a bit like the papal conclave, can I say, this morning. A whole series of media outside the National Party caucus room. No white smoke yet, though. In fact, nothing, as I understand. But our man down there, and he is presumably camped there as well, obviously is Sean, and he joins us now. G'day, mate. What an exciting day.
1: Oh, yeah, it's a bit of a time warp for me. I feel like I'm being a, you know, young thruster reporter there. I don't know, about 30 media people, cameras. We're actually restricted because of some argy-bargy with the speaker to what is called the tiled area, which is down the end of the corridor. And everyone's just waiting, but clearly there's something going on in there. It wasn't, you know, 10 minutes, we all like you, Chris Luxon, no, let's get on with our campaigning. We're now, what, an hour and a half into it, an hour and a half into it. And who knows? Who knows? We're just waiting to see what emerges. He is clearly prepared to fight for his political life and fight to remain to be Prime Minister. And there are, well, no one's declared, have they, Michael? No one's actually put their hand up. But one can presume that after an hour and a half, there is a contest of sorts going on behind that closed door.
0: You guys would have caught up with the One News Verian poll being released this morning by TVNZ?
1: Have they released the whole poll this morning?
0: No, just the preferred Prime Minister rating. And which is interesting, isn't it? But it goes like this. Luxon's down 1 to 17, but he's still leading Hipkins, who's down 1 to 15. Winston Peters is down 3 to 7. Warbrick 6. Seymour 5. Stanford 2. Bishop 1. No Kwee Lay Wong. No, that's what I noticed as well.
1: But don't forget, Michael, with a poll like that, you give an incumbent Prime Minister up to 9 points simply for name awareness.
0: Yeah, that's right.
1: So that actually had Luxon in reality behind Hipkins.
0: But they've both dropped, so neither of them at the moment. So Luxon's ahead of Hipkins by 2, 17 to 15. But

0: neither of them obviously making much of it. They haven't released the party ratings yet, Sean, so presumably that's going to come out tonight. But
1: That's it. I wonder if there will have been overnight polling. Look, I've just heard rumours, and that's all it is, that a number of senior National Party people were swinging behind Luxon last night. But as I say, if this wasn't contested, this meeting would be over by now. It clearly is contested, and it's still going on.
0: Yeah. Listen, the other thing is, Nicola Grigg has been reported by Post this morning. She arrived and she said she was fully behind Christopher Luxon. I would say that would be a blow to Erica Stanford and her aspirations, wouldn't it?
1: Look, everyone's behind the Prime Minister until he's not the Prime Minister, right?
0: Right, okay. So you think that they'd lie blatantly?
1: Her pointed comment was, she's a good friend of mine, but she's not the Prime Minister. Well, one might say yet.
0: Yeah.
1: If it was meant in any other way, it was a rather career-limiting statement from Nicola Grigg. So,
0: yes, this wasn't it? Wouldn't it?
1: Yeah. But you know, as Boris Williamson explained to us this morning, oh yeah, I support the leader. Well, until he's not the leader, then I'll support the new leader.
0: Yeah.
1: So I don't think we can read too much into anything we hear. Whatever is happening out of our view. And we'll know when we know.
0: I don't know. You would have seen it last night on television. Erica Stanford walking the entire way without a comment.
1: Weird. Yeah.
0: Did that just to me? That just said it's on. You know.
1: It clearly is on. It clearly is on. Otherwise, this meeting wouldn't be happening. Otherwise, they wouldn't still be in there.
0: Yeah, and also the media reports of Chris Pink are doing the numbers for her. Does that sound credible to you?
1: Yes, it does. He would be the sort of person who might do the numbers for him. But I feel that Chris Bishop's had a large role in all of this.
0: Right. Okay. I opined this morning, and I mean, that's just my view, and remember, I'm living in central Otago, which is sort of, you know, real New Zealand in some ways. But I opined this morning that whatever comes out of today, and if Christopher Luxon survives, he's mortally wounded. Is that your assessment too?
1: Yeah, look, so, you know, it's a little bit like that Holy Grail movie. He's now the knight with no arms and no legs. Come back here, I'll bite your kneecaps off. Yeah, he is mortally wounded. And, you know, but politics, as you know, is a funny business. Some people don't get the message. And I said, for him moving on isn't hard. He's sorted, apparently.
0: Yeah, that's right. Yeah. All right. Well, we'll look forward to hearing from you, and I'm sure we will, mate.
1: I'll check in as soon as something happens. Cheers.
0: All right. Good on you, Sean. Okay, thanks, mate. Sean Plunkett on the tiles. Oh, gosh, they've pushed them out. It used to be that they would literally be in the lobby outside the caucus room, but obviously the speakers pushed them down. It's quite a long corridor, can I say, onto the tiles, so that's into that sort of central part of Parliament. Very sensible, in actual fact. It means you can go to the toilet without being interrupted by the media. And that's what they would do. They were literally perched out there. So many a times, well, not many a time, but on the times that something was carrying on in our caucus, you go to the toilet. Well, everybody had a toilet stop. After all, caucus lasts 3 hours. And there would be this sort of, you know, there would be this... You'd be blinded by all these, suddenly, these television lights upon you, and you would sort of stagger to the toilet. I'm sure we looked all half drunk as it happened. It is 12 minutes past 11.
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1: Before an election, everyone's got an opinion. 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
6: All right, as this little drama carries on, and it will, and like I said, politics is blood sport at the end of the day. God, they got rid of greyhound racing because of the casualties. On the basis of this, you'd have to say, I don't understand why politics is still allowed, but there you go. Somebody's just said to me, Michael, Central Otago couldn't be further away from being real New Zealand. I disagree. Can I just say, and I don't mean to be nasty about this, but the South Island's keeping New Zealand alive. And what do I mean by that? Well, the South Island at the moment has got two things that keeps the New Zealand economy going in the main. One, agriculture. And it's not just dairy, but it's beef and wool as well. Viticulture, sales in the billions now. Horticulture. So all of those land-based industries, which are getting good commodity prices at the moment. Dairy, obviously, is big down here, although I accept that in Taranaki and Manawatu and in Waikato it's big as well. But nonetheless. And then you add international tourism, which is the other, and which vies with dairy exports as being New Zealand's primary income earner. Now, you know, so all I can say is the South Island is keeping this country alive and various parts of rural New Zealand, obviously. The places that aren't doing so well, and maybe that's cause of the speculation at the moment to do with Nationals leadership, is Auckland. Which is still in a bit of a funk. Not as much of a funk, I have to say, as certain parts of the provincial North Island, but also in Wellington. Now, can I say the real New Zealand, i.e. the people who make stuff, who are employed, who are not welfare drains, who aren't going out and protesting about the fact that their Indigenous rights have been somehow inveigled, they are South Islanders. Happy people, don't have a lot of crime, don't have a lot of ram raids, I have to say. Affordable house prices, not in Central Otago. Well, no, down the road, yes, there's affordable house prices, but I accept in the sort of triangle of Queenstown, Wanaka, Cromwell, not so much. Certainly in Christchurch. Christchurch is burgeoning as a community at the moment with affordable housing, new affordable housing, good infrastructure, a city rejuvenated after the appalling earthquake, and lots of jobs. There isn't a province in the South Island that isn't calling out for labour. To a certain extent, we are dependent upon migrants coming here, because guess what? It's not that we don't have too many people on the dole, which is the case in the North Island, but it's the case that we just don't have enough people to do the jobs that are required. So, just saying. If you are going to try and argue to me that the Central Otago area isn't real New Zealand, I guess you're probably right in one aspect, in that we're doing all the work. The rest of New Zealand isn't. Well, and is in a funk, obviously. And doesn't seem to know how to get out of it either, just quietly. But there you go. Listen, I just wanted to raise, and here's another issue. South Island again, prominent in. You're going to hear a lot of this from me over the next wee while, because I've got to the point where I've lost patience now with the North Island. And it is. The other great thing that the South Island is producing, obviously, is hydroelectricity. And obviously, that's what's also keeping New Zealand alive. And can I just say as well, listen, you would have seen Simeon Brown on, and I'd be interested in your thoughts on this one as well. So, oh, by the way, if you want to make a prediction, or if you want to contribute to this extraordinary drama that's being played out at Parliament at the moment, give us a call, will you? 0800 33 22 83. I'll be fascinated in your thoughts. I've got mine, but they're no more informed than yours, can I say. No more informed. In fact, it's fascinating that there's Sean on the tiles with all those journalists paid, oh, I don't know what they're paid, 30, 40 of them, sitting there, no better informed than, well, frankly, any of us. Fascinating. All right, so 0800 33 22 83. No, here we go. Energy Minister Simeon Brown made a bit of a dog's ear, I have to be said, of his appearance on Sunday on Jack Tame program, trying to argue in defence of, I guess, the electricity market at the moment, which I think most New Zealanders understand to be broken. It was very difficult to get Simeon Brown to acknowledge that. I don't know why he wouldn't, but he didn't. Well, maybe because he's been spurred into action. In the last wee while, he has written to the chief executives in his capacity as energy minister, to the chief executives of the big four power companies, Meridian, Mercury, Genesis, Contact, about big falls in something called forward electricity prices. Since February, so apparent. And you remember, he said in that interview, for those of you who didn't see it, he said that everything's looking tickety-boo in the electricity sector, essentially, because wholesale electricity prices have dropped. And he cited, I think, some number and said, look at that. And, of course, New Zealanders went, whoopty-effing-do, and I'm pretty sure that would have been an expletive put in there for those of us who watched that particular exchange. How come my electricity bill in July, in June, and August

our bills without unnecessary delay. Well, what are we now? It's August? February. I'm assuming it's 6 months, mate. And can I say you're not? So he was expecting falls in electricity prices being charged in retail because obviously it's cheaper for the gentailers, certainly the tailors part of the gentailers, but I think for both, no, yeah, for the tailors part. And he was expecting those falls in electricity prices to be given to us. I think most of us, no, all of us would know that that's bollocks. At the same time that obviously this week Contact has posted a record profit of $423 million, which is extraordinary. Okay, a 28% increase over last year. In fact, if you look behind those figures, it's more than 28%. But I'm just going to ask this obvious question. By the way, he didn't write to the gentailers, as I understand. He wrote to the Electricity Authority, which has purview of the gentailers. He'd written to the companies to set out the reductions, and he asked the this is Simeon Brown, asked the Electricity Authority to look at the extent at which the fall in forward and spot wholesale prices was being reflected in retail tariffs across the market and how quickly that pass-through was occurring. Can I say, in a funny sort of way, doesn't it illustrate all that is wrong with politics in this country? And with the electricity sector in general. On the one hand, we've got a minister, I'm sure you were fascinated by that, of energy. It's his responsibility to look after the energy sector and to ensure that it is operating effectively and efficiently. All right? Fine. And yet, here he is reduced to the seeming impotence of writing a letter to the Electricity Authority saying that he has an expectation that the falls in wholesale and forward electricity prices, which have been going on since February, should be given to consumers without unnecessary delay. And here we are in August, the middle of. Now, I don't know about you, but I have a vague view about politics and politicians that the people I elect to look after something as critical as electricity production and generation and retailing and distribution in this country would have a significant impact and ability to influence the electricity market from the point of view of consumers. But what this proves is bollocks. It's almost as if Simeon Brown has been handed a couple of semaphore flags and is standing in a long, long way away from a particular accident and is trying to signal to various people that that might be a good idea to either avoid the area or do something about said accident over there. It is extraordinary impotence. And can I just say, it's all that is wrong with the political system in this country. As New Zealanders are being socked this winter with the most extreme of electricity prices, the highest in the history of New Zealand, feeding through into manufacturing and other critical parts of our economy as well, he is reduced to saying to gentailers making record profits, oh, by the way, and you're not even talking to them, he's talking to the Electricity Authority, who has a sort of an overview of the gentailers. I expect this to happen without unnecessary delay. Well, here you are, sport. It's been 6 months of delay since those were first flagged, those forward prices and those wholesale prices, and yet nothing's happening except the electricity prices going up for every consumer and business in this country, and profits are increasing. It is a manifest failure of the market. And what's Simeon Brown done about it? He's written a letter. Oh my God. He's written a letter. Oh my God. What an impact that will have.
Those are my thoughts this morning. What are yours? 0800 33 22 83.

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5: The Right Honourable Winston Peters, leader of New Zealand First, warmly invites you and your family to his public meetings in Blenheim and Nelson. 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

0: Yes, Doug. Good morning, Michael. Yeah, I don't think there's any teeth in the Commerce Commission or any government oversight in, you know, the power companies. And there's another thing happening here in Wellington and everywhere. This water entity, I've been involved with, you know, Stop Tiaki Wai in Wellington, and we've been looking into what the Commerce Commission could do. And Andrew Little and others have stated that, oh, there's going to be oversight from the Commerce Commission. But our research has discovered that there isn't anybody in the Commerce Commission that's been assigned the task of looking at water. It's just ludicrous. I think there's no safety net there at all. I think that we've been had.
1: Okay. Given that that's the case, I'm interested in what you think should happen next here, if the government should do anything else rather than write a letter.
0: Well, I'll tell you what we're doing. We don't have any faith in what's going on with the Commerce Commission and Tiaki Wai in Wellington at all. It's Wellington Water reincarnated, you know, with able to borrow more money and less governance. I think it's a disaster waiting to happen. And if anything needed oversight from the Commerce Commission, then they do. And so we've gone into activism and we're having a march next week to protest against that. I think we need to get back out on the streets and make some noise, because I don't think the official channels are working.
1: No. With all due respect to marches and things like that, I'm sure that they draw media attention, and fair enough, they show people are upset, which is fair enough as well. But have you got any political organisations, parties, individuals who are saying, listen, we're going to take up the fight on your behalf?
0: We've got one politician that's going to come down next week. To the protest we're marching from near the council chambers to the parliament. So we've gone around all the parties and asked them to turn up if they want to turn up and see what, you know, if they want to.
1: Right.
0: You know.
1: So this is protesting against what, the new structure or the fact that your water bills are so expensive.
0: That our water bills are so expensive.
1: Right,
0: the average water bill in Wellington's $2,400, Michael. It's going to go up to $6,200 in a few years, time per year.
1: Yeah.
0: Mad.
1: You're not going to get an argument from me on that. Can I ask then why Parliament and... do you expect Parliament to solve this problem, do you?
0: Well, I don't think there's any local governance solution, because Wellington City Council has divorced themselves from it, and they've handed it over to a council-controlled organisation. The governance is shocking. There's no democratic way for us to change things easily as residents if we don't like something. I think it needs some form of intervention from the government to change the legislation so that we get elected board members, we limit debt. We have controls on how much, the inflation of the water bill should be, maybe link it to the superannuation inflation rate. There's a whole lot of things that we could put in place to give the residents control and limit, you know, the things getting to the point where nobody can afford to live anymore.
1: All right. Okay, Jeremy, thank you for updating on that. Well, do keep me informed, please, if you would. That would be great. Mark, welcome to the show.
2: Yeah, I'd like to touch on electricity. But just to point on the leadership of the National Party, you probably need someone who's got a safe national seat to become the leader, wouldn't you? It would be quite embarrassing if someone like Chris Bishop was sort of put in there as Prime Minister and then didn't get voted back in because he'd lost his seat. I guess he'd be first on the list, so probably you get back in. But, I mean, if they went into some sort of free fall as far as the poll goes, I mean, you could have that scenario play out, couldn't you?
1: It would be embarrassing. I mean, he says he's not going to win that seat anyhow, essentially, because it's boundaries and stuff like that. It's a Labour seat. That's what he said, Hutt South. Is he number two on the list, I think, isn't he? Well, number three, but effectively number two. So I think he could reasonably expect to get back on the list, couldn't he?

0: Well, it depends on the poll rating, I guess.
1: What's happened today, I mean, they could go into like a Labor freefall in the low 20s. Just on the electricity thing, I think a new way to look at this, you know, National and, you know, Act and basically say we're a new tax policy. But by letting the electricity company operate like a monopoly or an oligopoly, technically, and increase prices, it is effectively a tax on us as consumers, isn't it? Because every time they increase the power bill 12%, I mean, electricity is a pretty inelastic good, meaning that, you know, you need to purchase it. It's pretty much a need rather than a want. So it's not like a Ferrari or a new car or something like that. Everyone needs to purchase it. So every time they put the price, or the government lets them put the price of electricity up, it's effectively, if it's over the price of inflation or wage inflation, it's effectively a new tax on consumers.
0: Well, I mean, electricity prices, what's the other factors? Fuel prices, and I think local government rates, they were the three big drivers, weren't they, of inflation? So they have an effect upon the entire economy. They're simply not what you receive in your power bill, and you go, oh my God. So upon your own individual cost of living, they have an effect upon the economy in toto, don't they?
1: Yeah, and I mean, the thing is, the cost of living crisis that we're told about every single day by every single politician, every single part of that, or the necessary parts of it, are pretty much monopolistic or oligopolies that basically shaft us as consumers because there's not enough regulation. The Commerce Commission shouldn't exist because they're just in the BSA as far as effectiveness. But all the things that sort of contribute to a cost of living crisis are not, as Simeon Brown says, a free competition. I mean, electricity to me is the epitome of the failure of the economic system that was brought in the 80s and 90s to give us as consumers more competition and much better prices. And it's a complete failure of that sort of neoliberal

0: better. I think what you're already finding with the Wellington incident is that that you create a bureaucracy that is run by people who aren't elected, still has all the sort of corporate failings of, in other words, people well paid with not much competence in a monopoly situation. At the end of the day, you've just separated the control of water one further step from those that you elect to look after it. Seems odd to me.
1: Absolutely. I think on the National Pay Lease, if they do change, they'll stay on the DEI soft labour track and probably go with Eric Stanford in the safe national seat. It's strange he said she was the mentor or mentee of Murray McCulley, but the Dark Prince was quite, I think it's quite opposite, as I recall, on a number of his policies. So it's bizarre how she makes that link. But I think, yeah, that if they do change, it'll probably, they'll stay on the socially progressive track. She's good in education, but she's quite pro the climate accords, Paris Agreement, other things. So we live in interesting times.
0: That's the centrist line at the end of the day. I'm not going to criticise her for that. I mean, that is the centrist line. Mm. There is, the Labour and the National Party prefer to be centre. When they talk about centre-right, they think of themselves more as the centre part of that than the right part of that necessarily.
1: Yes.
0: I'm interested in, you say Erica Stanford won't work with what? With who? The rural provincials, the Conservatives?
1: I remember at a party conference, she was very much into the, she believes that the urban centres are where the progressive thought or the thought matrix was coming from. I'm going back whether when you're an MP in National, whether there was a rural urban divide or whether it was more pronounced. But there is, she definitely comes from the Auckland liberal mindset, which is fine. It's her right to have that view. She's done some great work in education, pushing back on some of the marification. But I think other areas, like Mark Mitchell, for example, who is far more conservative, and Simeon Brown, who is, but obviously he's made a dog's breakfast of the energy, but they're the minority now. But I think they'll stay on the, you know, socially liberal.

0: if there's only one item on the agenda and you've got to 2.25 hours, listen, that's extraordinary of itself. Now, one would assume, therefore, what? That Christopher Luxon, last time he did this, which was, what, April? He put a motion. There was a vote, all right, a vote. I must go back to April and see what time that caucus meeting and how long it took before he and Nicholas Willis stood beside him and said, I have the confidence of my caucus colleagues. I must see how long that took, but I don't recall it taking 2.25 hours. That is a long, long time. Although there's another possibility that he wins the caucus vote and they're sitting there going, for shit's sake, Lux, we need to get our act together and a bit more on these sorts of things. And that they are working through election strategy or something like that. But I think I might be out relatively quickly just to say we're still ongoing on the caucus that the Prime Minister, mind you, does he need to play to the media game? John will have a view on that. John, welcome to the show.
1: Yeah, hi, Michael. This discussion about electricity prices, you mentioned specifically Contact. There's not much the government can do about that because it doesn't... the government doesn't own it. But the other three, Genesis, Meridian and Mercury, it owns a majority stake. The letter that Simeon Brown could write would be, look, we're going to exercise... You're going to have to get these electricity prices down in whatever way you can. Don't care how you do it, but it'll be to do with what bidding you do on the wholesale market and what you buy the electricity at and that sort of jazz. Don't care how you do it. But if you don't do it pronto, we're going to convene as majority shareholder a special meetings of each of these companies, and we're going to sack the boards of these companies, and that'll get their attention and be perfectly legitimate corporate governance, and it would result in them pulling themselves into line.
0: One would assume, though, that they have got terms of reference, or there's a particular name for it when you send instructions from the government to corporates with a set of expectations, essentially. I don't imagine that getting electricity prices down, just between you and me, John, has been one of those expectations that the government's had, do you?
1: Oh, I know, but you just changed the expectations.
0: Nothing could, exactly. They could do this tomorrow. We've got Shane Jones on as the Associate Energy Minister on tomorrow. He actually points the finger at the Electricity Authority, but I think the problem needs to, you know, comes a bit higher than that. But yeah, no, fair point. Oh, by the way, who are you picking? Can I just say, it's like a horse race. It's like the Melbourne Cup. Who's the favourite?
1: Not a clue. Not a clue.
0: Can I ask this question of you as somebody who has viewed the political spectrum for a while now and is resident in Wellington as well, so from a closer vantage than many of us. I'm interested in if Christopher Luxon was to survive today, whether he's mortally wounded or not.
1: Yeah, I can't imagine that he'd... Even if there's a right bloc coalition government after this election, I think he's mortally wounded. National would be much after this election. I think he's mortally wounded. National would be much depleted, and he won't survive much beyond the next election.
0: Okay. All right. Thank you. That's John. Don, Ta. I expect the poll to show New Zealand First down tonight. If Winston Peters is down by 3 points in the preferred Prime Minister, well, that will come through their poll rating. I think it's probably all to do with the Siu Nan issue, just quietly. But nonetheless, that has been subsumed now by this. If Christopher Luxon is mortally wounded and if he does survive today, that poll rating will soon jump back. Act about roughly the same, but I'm curious as to why Television New Zealand is playing this game. They've got a poll, as you know. Sean didn't know it, and he was on the tiles, so obviously it wasn't something. Perhaps it's just been released. They went up for that, but it shows.

0: shows that Christopher Luxon and Chris Hipkins are in trouble as leaders. But I also think it shows much more than that. But there's no one else. I mean, with all due respect, there's no one else looking at that preferred prime minister rating that stands out as the obvious stand-in. So Kule Wong's not mentioned there at all. Winston Peters is the best of the rest at 7%. Well, that's not 17%. And Winston's been much higher than that in the past. So can I just say, 45% of New Zealand, of that poll anyhow, if that poll is representative, have expressed no preference for the preferred prime minister. You just think about that for a moment. Let's just take the One News Variant poll as you're asked a simple question. You know, all things aside, who would you prefer to be prime minister of this country? It's a lot of, in some ways, it's a lot of easier question to answer than, you know, who would you vote for tomorrow? And yet, only according to this poll, 55% of people asked register a choice. And the top choice is Christopher Luxon at 17%. Well, that's 45% of New Zealand. 45% of New Zealand who, given a reasonably easy choice, and say, well, listen, if you had your way, who would you put in the top job? You know, say, I don't know, or none of them, which is an extraordinary commentary on New Zealand politics in 2026, is it not? It is 8 minutes to 12.
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0: Well, I've said that I've done something that I said I'd never do, can I just say? And that is, I've used AI to ask a question. How long did the April the 21st National Party Caucus meet last, which, as you remember, had the formal motion of confidence raised by the then Prime Minister as the only order of business? Well, it lasted, I never ask this sort of question because I always know AI has the innate ability to hallucinate, but there you go. According to this, the meeting lasted for 3 hours. So there you go. The meeting lasted for 3 hours then, so maybe I shouldn't be getting too at variance the fact that this is going to 2.5 hours. And that had a simple motion as well. National's most senior Māori MP, by the way, Tama Potaka, has publicly backed this morning the Prime Minister, Christopher Luxon. No surprises there. There are a whole series of people, and this is worthy of noting, whose lives depend upon, and when I say lives, I mean their political lives to an extent, their status, their remuneration, their job upon the Prime Minister. It's not quite as easy as, what's the best word to describe it? It's not quite as easy as you might think. So if you think about the people that are utterly reliant upon Christopher Luxon staying in his place and who might lose their position as a consequence, can I just take you through them? They are Louise Upston, who's ranked number 7. She's very much a Luxon loyalist. They are Todd McClay, he's number 10. They're Tama Potaka, number 11 on the list. And they are Matt Ducey, number 12. So there are senior cabinet ministers there. Penny Simmons would be another one, I have to say. Who, if it and maybe Nicola Grigg from Selwyn as well, who are utterly reliant upon Christopher Luxon being returned to retain their own position and status in cabinet. I've got no understanding as to why Matt Ducey is in cabinet, let alone is high on the National Party list. He seems an inconsequential fellow to me, with an inconsequential portfolio in comparison to all others. But he is ranked number 12 and he is a Luxon loyalist. Tama Potaka has been elevated through the ranks, springboarded up, I have to say, by Christopher Luxon. And you could make the same claim of Penny Simmons as well. Penny Simmons has been, again, inconsequential as a minister and made a dog's breakfast of tertiary education, despite in actual fact being former chief executive of a relatively small polytechnic. But these people are reliant upon. So I'm just making the point that there are a number, and here's the other thing. The list. The list was released by the National Party and presumably provided to the Electoral Commission. Sunday just gone. One would presume that if Christopher Luxon is going to be substituted today as, it would be obvious, that the list would have to change. And if the list changes at the top, i.e. number one goes, you can hardly believe that Christopher Luxon will be the number one choice on the list should the leadership change today, then I would imagine that the whole of that list has to change, doesn't it? No, you see, hear me out. You see what I'm saying? And there are a series of people there who are on that list who might, in actual fact, now, translate that list through to cabinet slots. I can't see how, if Christopher Luxon survives today, Erica Stanford does. All right, Erica Stanford, Chris Pink, Chris Bishop, in particular those three, are most named as being the agitators and clearly have demonstrated a disloyalty to their Prime Minister and leader, Christopher Luxon, haven't they? Eric Stanford, Christopher Bishop, or Chris Bishop, Chris Pink. Chris Pink, very much, I have to say, a leader in waiting of the National Party. He's a leader in waiting. Now, Chris Luxon survives today. What happens to those three? Their portfolios, where do they go? That's why I'm talking about mortal danger, mortal wound, just quietly. You may not die immediately of it, but you're going to die of it. Change the leadership and you've still got to redo the list. Because obviously Christopher Luxon won't be number one. To start with, you have to put the new leadership up, which obviously then raises the whole question of where other people fall on that list as well. So there's an enormous amount of self-interest that is at play here. And then you add cabinet. A new leader will have a new cabinet. A new leader will have a new cabinet. A prime minister's order, the cabinet and the National Party. The others are a bit more democratic about it. But the National Party has always been ordered by the prime minister. It's his cabinet or her cabinet, as it turns out to be. There are a whole series of cabinet ministers who will be on the other side of a leadership spill. For example, if Erica Stanford is to take over, who must lose their jobs because they have been Luxon loyalists and they don't want Erica Stanford or some derivation thereof to become the new leader. So you can see that within that caucus, there is an enormous amount of self-interest that will be driving their discussions, their debate and their decision today.
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1: In this update, time's ticking for National to rebuild itself as a united front after putting Chris Luxon's leadership to the test a second time. The Prime Minister survived a confidence vote launched by Chris Pink at yesterday's three-hour caucus meeting in Wellington. He's now dumped Pink from his ministerial portfolios. The former Defence Minister, in turn, has announced he'll quit politics in November. Political commentator Peter Dunn says this whole fiasco will have caused voter anxiety about party focus and unity, which needs to be smoothed over.
2: Anyone who gets off script or off message is a danger to the party, from the Prime Minister to the most junior member of the caucus. They've got to all now sing the same song.
1: A report from New Zealand's Security Intelligence Service warns national security challenges have intensified over the past year. The report released today suggests New Zealand's connections, innovations and position make it valuable to foreign powers. Jordan Dunn has more.
3: The report suggests Chinese military intelligence has been using professional networking and job sites to target current and former government officials holding secrets. The NZSIS says the recruitment efforts look like standard job offers, with people posing as consultants, think tanks, or recruiters offering lucrative work.
1: A warning, New Zealand's flu season's expected to hang around and it's not too late to be vaccinated. Health New Zealand says they expect influenza to spread well into spring, and protecting against it now can still prevent serious illness, reduce hospitalisation and protect vulnerable whānau. An independent think tank wants to get 15 and 16-year-olds on the voting register so they're ready when they turn 18. The McGuinness Institute has written to the Electoral Commission seeking advice on the costs and legislative requirements of lowering the pre-registration age from 17. The proposal doesn't involve changing the voting age, but instead focuses on upping enrolments. That's news.
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0: Right. Well, we have some action. Apparently, a decision has been made. The Beehive Banquet Hall is being prepared for a press conference by the National Party staff. So that's where Christopher Luxon spoke last time, from memory. The Beehive Banquet Hall. There has been movement outside the caucus room. The DPS, the Diplomatic Protection Service, who look after the Prime Minister, whoever that Prime Minister might be, have been called down to the caucus room, which would indicate that the caucus meeting is imminently to be finishing. And several members of Parliament, including Chris Bishop, Simon Watts, Matt Ducey, have been seen briefly outside the caucus room as well. But as I say, members of the Prime Minister's security team appear to be still near the caucus room, suggesting that Christopher Luxon is still in there. It's been 2.5 hours now, over 2.5 hours, since the caucus room started. This caucus started. It would appear, if they are preparing prepping the Beehive Banquet Hall, decision has been reached, and now that is going to be communicated. We are more than likely to be announcing that in this hour. All right, so as soon as we do, we will go there live, I think, for the press conference, and then get Sean Plunkett, who's there as well, his reaction and his interpretation. Well, I was just thinking it'll go live, Josh, so we should be able to play it through here live. Yeah. All right. So as that press conference comes, we'll play it to you live. And the National Party, this clearly indicates the National Party president has left the caucus room. So there we go. The National Party president's left the caucus room. So there they are all on the tiles. I can see a photo of them. Can I see our man there? No, but then he wouldn't be. A whole series of people watching, waiting. As the decision is made, as the meeting ends, as the press conference is put to we will go on that. All right, so there you go. Sean says, should Luxon survive in addition to the three Brutus-like conspirators trying to assassinate him? Stand by for the dark horse of Tama Potaka to be elevated further, even to deputy leader? Says Sean. I don't think so, Sean, just quietly. If Christopher Luxon survived, I would assume it's with Nicola Willis beside him as the deputy leader, although she is perhaps most at imminent danger if National continue to poll. Listen, it's a great shame, but this is TVNZ playing ducks and drakes just quietly, that they haven't released the TVNZ have got a poll. They deliberately released the preferred Prime Minister. Listen, this is despicable. They deliberately released the preferred Prime Minister rating prior to the caucus being held, right? For the intent of what? To influence the caucus decision inside, presumably. They also have the party ratings. Why wouldn't they have released that as well if they were going to play that game? Well, we all know why. I'll tell you this, Television New Zealand News, though. Well out of date now. Well out of date. Obliterated by the events of the last 48, 72 hours. But we also got Murupeka Raukawa take coming up over something completely different. The Te Pāti Māori functionary, but it's not in that particular role we'll be talking to her, but she's coming up this hour as well. In the moment, if you wish to comment ahead of this, you go for your life. 0833. Ahead of this, you go for your life. 0833 2283. Text 5050. And as it becomes, we'll take it live. Tom, welcome to the show. Good afternoon to you.
1: Afternoon, Michael. Just regarding what's happening with the National Party, all I really care about is that no one on the left gets voted back in the next, in the upcoming election. And so long as if Luxon does get replaced, he doesn't get replaced by someone who's horribly woke. Can
0: I ask though, do you see anybody in the Nationals being party as being horribly woke?
1: Well, I don't know them all well enough to be able to comment really. Is Chris Finlayson, is he in the National Party anymore or not? Sorry, it's
0: been no, a question, I wouldn't think so, not after his traitor comments just quietly.
1: But
0: so he certainly isn't part of the caucus or any of the policy making people.
1: I think, I guess most of them have a degree of wokeness in them, but I mean, you know, our choices are a bit limited really, aren't they? So yeah, so far as I know, I mean, I think Christopher Luxon's quite woke. I think Erica Stanford's done quite well with education things there, getting kids back to school and whatnot, but I've heard that there's some wokeness about here too, but I'm probably a bit out of line commenting in any great detail because I just don't know any of them well enough. But just on to Simeon Brown and his fierce letter to the power board and the retailers or gentailers, there were no consequences or potential consequences if they didn't drop their power prices, would there? He just politely said, I expect the prices to come down and that's it. If he followed it up maybe with some form of consequences, like, or there'll be prosecutions, or there'll be big fines, or there'll be people sacked, or there'll be prosecutions and imprisonment, do you think that might have changed?
0: I don't think he's got to go that far. All he would need to do is sack the boards, send them an instruction.
1: Yeah, right.
0: Simply sack them if they do not follow those instructions. After all, we own three. This is the New Zealand taxpayer, owns three of the four retailers. We've got the majority interest, for Pete's sake.
1: Yeah. It's such a perverse model, though, isn't it?
0: It's a ridiculous model.
1: What the tax tax take from these enormous profits from the gentailers would be. I know it would be eye-wateringly huge and more than what my life would ever be worth, but when they're incentivized to make big profits and the government does quite well out of it, shall we say, just quite nicely, well, why is anything going to change? I can't see anything changing for the better for the consumer as long as that model exists, and as long as, as you say, if it takes sacking the board and they're never going to get sacked, well, we're just getting laughed at. Well, we're getting crapped on, basically, aren't we?
0: Mm-hmm. We certainly are.
1: Yeah.
0: All right. Thank you, Tom. Nice to have your views. It is an issue on which it doesn't matter if you're on the centre-right of politics or the centre-left. He's just looking at electricity bills at the moment, and a lot of small and medium business operators just quietly too, and larger businesses, and going, what the hell is going on? All right. We're still awaiting, can I say, how this plays out. The caucus start at 9:30. Now, the party president, Sylvia Wood, has left the room. Last time, she and the junior whip, I think the Manawatu MP, Susie Redmayne, they are the ones that left the caucus room with a bag. The votes were to be counted secretly in another room. That hasn't been seen this time because the media are so far away. We will see. But you'll know immediately who's going to the press conference as to how it went, won't you, Josh? Just quietly. Well, presumably so. Although, with the Chris Luxon's... I would imagine that whoever it's been set up for and whoever arrives at the podium will tell us everything.
2: Yeah, well, I'm expecting somebody to start a stream up any minute now, but I haven't seen anything pop up
0: yet. No, there are no streams up at the moment. But it will happen this hour, I'm sure. But who knows? They might also be just sitting around talking and saying, you know, I had a particularly nice Pinot last week, or something along those lines. I doubt it. One thing will come out of this, though. Disunity is fatal.

0: in politics. If you have, and it's the lesson of politics since God, 1945, since the Second World War ended, that if you are a caucus divided and you are perceived and as divided, and certainly you could not perceive this caucus as anything other in the last 24, 48 hours, then there is a cost to that at the polls. Is this fatal for the National Party? I'd be fascinated. I mean, I know I'm talking to a lot of people out here who are either apolitical or who are political but don't have any particular view. Some of you will be New Zealand First supporters. Some of you will be ACT supporters. Some of you will be National Party supporters as well. But I'd love to know if you're a National Party supporter or a member what you're thinking about this time. All I could think about if I was is, oh my God, not again. And then I would also be thinking, oh, for Pete's sake, I'm trying to run a campaign here, trying to support my local Member of Parliament or candidate. You're garrotting me. So there'll be a bit of angst and anger, I have to say, I would think, in the National Party ranks at the moment, in the ranks at the moment, that this is an issue again. But we will see. It is 18 minutes past 12.
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0: All right, some of your texts this morning, and boy, we've got a lot, so I'll try and do justice to them. Craig said, Michael, I will miss Mark Mitchell if this all plays out. He'll leave. A good roaster. Why do you say that, Craig? Anyhow, interested. And Joe says, I think Luxon will take his wealth offshore if he's rolled. I think he's a good and decent man. It'll be New Zealand's loss. And Dave says, Michael, Matt Doocy's horribly woke. He loves the trans and can't wait for his children to decide what they are. It's right up the work scale to me, says Dave. I don't know. I haven't seen that, Dave. And on the... Actually, it's funny. The NZ Broadcasting Standards Authority have just ruled on texts being read out by hosts. I'll share that with you in a sec. And Jesse says, on the other side of that, though, what about the backbenchers that believe that throwing their weight behind Stanford or Pink means they'll be rewarded for their support and given a rise in the ranks? Also, when we inevitably get Erica Stanford as leader, Prime Minister today, then Labour have no choice but to roll Chippy and replace him with the Wardham as leader. Do you agree? I can see the cosmetic advantages of having Erica Stanford, Jesse, as the leader of the National Party and the Prime Minister. I think she would stretch across and pick up soft Labour support, who are women, metropolitan, and has a potential to grab some of those ex-National Motors who may have gone to the Opportunities Party. But I think you can overplay this female stuff just quietly. I'm not convinced that women vote for women as a sort of automatic default, can I say? So, no, I'm not convinced of that at all. I think women can communicate. Women communicate in different ways that may appeal to women, but it doesn't necessarily follow. And can I say that the left women would be out in droves to knife Erica Stanford? They believe that she is a despotic, if you listen to some of their rhetoric, nasty, Atlas-loving, God, because they've got to always throw that in, because that's their conspiracy theory there, a right-wing, phobe, if you like. So, no. It won't necessarily follow. I can't see the top twins or the remaining one coming out and supporting her. You know what I mean? Pat says, whatever the outcome, National did not need to do this. I agree, Pat. They spooked themselves. They look like a bunch of panicking pearlies scared by the shadows. And Di says, I'm utterly peeved off with National.

0: They should go. In fact, if you don't want Luxon, at least come out and say so, you bloody cowards. Yes. Can I just say on that, though, and this is worthy of comment, the nature of politics is that I go back to what I said very much at the start of this program. It's a blood sport. It's got its own rules. When you're rolling your leader, and particularly with the stakes as high as they are at the moment, you don't tend to be open with what you consider to be, on a general basis, a hostile media. That's all I'm just saying. And another view says, did Sanford always have a snarl to her face, or is it her cheekbones? I know what you mean. She's an attractive woman, Erica Stanford, which doesn't hurt in politics, can I say. Attractive man or woman. But it's, no, she's got that, I know what you mean. She's got those grooves in her, what are they called, Josh? They're around you. You know, they start around about your nose and they come down to your lips.
1: No idea.
0: Furrowed over the last 3 years, I have to say. But that's the nature of what's the word? I think she's an attractive middle-aged woman with a clear, intelligent grasp of the subjects in which she is expert. I think she communicates well. She doesn't tend to jump around the line. She answers a question with a proper answer. She's regarded as woke because she supported conscience votes in 29 to decriminalise abortion and legalise euthanasia. Well, that wouldn't make you woke in my world. There are a lot of libertarians on the centre-right who would have done exactly the same. She backed student-led climate strikes in 2019, contrasting with initial opposition from her party leadership at the time. So she is a believer in man-made climate change and in the Paris Agreement and all of those sorts of things, which would be mainstream to me rather than woke. She has expressed openness to cross-parliamentary cooperation, suggesting that the Green Party in particular could achieve much more positive outcomes if they moderated their approach. Well, that's just common sense. That, and she's having said that, she has described her political alignment as tealy blue rather than traditional conservative blue, which I guess is perhaps the most damaging of all the commentary and likely to have raised the woke one. But when it comes back to how she's managed her portfolios of education and immigration, education in particular, it's very much a back-to-basics approach, isn't it? Empirically based, structured literacy. She's taken on the teacher unions and all the wokeness of the Ministry of Education. She's also gone out in the last, 2-3 months, have a real crack at the Immigration Department for misleading and lying and deceiving and being quite upfront about that. So she's got a steel to her, for God's sake. And remember, she's just the Prime Minister. I know that sounds a funny thing to say, but she's just the Prime Minister. As Christopher Luxon's discovered, you don't run the show all by yourself, all right? You run with the consent of your colleagues. That's the first thing. And as Christopher Luxon is rather dramatically proving, if your colleagues don't approve, you can end up in the tangling in the high wires. That's important to note. She has also got to get on with Winston Peters, leader of the New Zealand First, and David Seymour, leader of the ACT parties. Ironically, no question about their leadership. So much more stable by comparison, it would seem, the National Party. But just saying. But she's got to negotiate with them whatever policies she's got to do as well. So I think she'd be tempered. What do you think? They're called marionette lines, Michael, says Francis. Oh, is that what they're called? Marionette lines. Ah. And I assume because, here we go, marionette lines, they are puppetry. They happen because the skin gets loose, Francis, and loose, thin and loose over time. The cheeks lose their fullness and slide down.

0: down and your jaw and mouth bones get smaller. Is that right? And so the downward facial muscles pull the mouth corners lower. Sun damage and smoking speed it up. Well, I don't know. But there you go. Oh, you can do something about them, Francis. You can get gel injected under the skin to fill the crease and lift the area. So you can have small injections to stop the downward pulling muscles. And you can have laser treatment, and which boosts the collagen. Oh, there you go. I never knew that. Thank you. Marionette lines. Those ones. We all age differently, don't we? We all age differently. But I wondered what those marionette lines. Thank you so much. Okay, you learn something every day. All right, now, we've just had some developments now. The banquet hall is being prepared. I can tell you now we're about to go live, Josh. We're about to go live. And breaking, Christopher Luxon will speak in the banquet hall at 12:35. He would appear to have survived. Prime Minister Christopher Luxon will speak in the banquet hall at 12:35. It's just being run by Radio New Zealand. That is what they are saying. The Prime Minister's office have just put out that an announcement is expected at 12:35. It's come from the Prime Minister's office. Reporters will be addressed. So we will stream the National's live press conference as it comes to bet. There's the banquet hall that's been prepared. A number of MPs and a National Party President Sylvia Wood have been spotted outside the caucus room. But I would suggest it is not yet clear if Prime Minister Christopher Luxon announces fate at the conference. But, oh God, why? What normally happens in these stages? We'll see. I guess who he's accompanied by. We will see. All right, and here's Sean. Josh? Let's go to Sean now, shall we? Yeah, Sean's ringing now. He's coming in from the Beehive, presumably. But so I've just seen that call from Sean. He's talking to, we will take the press conference live. But, okay, so Sean's just said, take the press conference first and he'll talk to us afterwards. Okay, listen, can you just prepare that we might have to go after 1 o'clock, Josh? So if it goes, we're not going to go in the news at one. All right. Okay, we'll carry on with this. Obviously. So can you let Leah know as well too, please? All right, we'll come back straight after this. We expect to be taking the press conference live. But, well, just on the basis of, and I don't want to alert you falsely, it might be that, I mean, there's another scenario. Christopher Luxon comes in and says, listen, I'm standing down and I will be doing it, and the new leadership of the party will be talking to you soon. Or alternatively, he'll be saying, no, I've survived. But you would tend to lead more the other way if it's the Prime Minister's office saying there will be a press conference. Mind you, who else would say it? Just quietly. That is imminent now. All right, we'll take a quick break and come for live after this.
1: 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His Matamata meeting is on Sunday the 16th of August, 2 p.m. at the Matamata Piako Civic and Memorial Centre. 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
9: All right, the audio has just come up. We will be going live to the press conference very, very shortly. Obviously, massive speculation. I'm looking down the corridor and I can see significant. A number of National Party MPs milling around, not actually coming out into the tiles yet for obvious reasons. In a funny sort of way, it's sort of pathetic actually, because there's this little wee lectern, tiny little lectern. Around it are a series of journalists all looking at their phones, waiting, but it's not the kind of sort of illustrious backdrop that you might expect. I don't know. It's not the kind of sort of illustrious backdrop that you might expect. I don't know. It just seems curiously amateurish, actually.
10: Yeah, tile walls a bit sort of boring, really.
9: Well, you spoke there last time as well. I assume it means it's because he can get out easier, so he'll just come round down the stairs, into the beehive, into the beehive lifts, and then he can walk around to get to that place, and then he can walk around behind that particular structure, and then get back into the lift, easily, and up you go. So I'm assuming it's that reason. Normally, you would expect something like this to be in the Beehive Theatreette, but it's not. It's in the in the banquet hall, which is a ridiculous structure, can I just say? And for those of you who've been to Parliament, you just sit there and go, why the hell did they come up with this? It must have looked pretty sexy in 1970 or whatever it was, or 60 when it was designed, but it's utterly impractical in 2026. But
10: it's a big echoey horrible room from memory.
9: Oh, it's ridiculous. Yeah, I mean it's and they have all the state banquets and everything there as well. It's in a sort of a round, so if you're sitting there, you've got sort of people around the corner on either side, particularly with a large gathering. But it's where most of the parliamentary functions are held, although they do hold them now also in the what they call the is it the ballroom or whatever? I don't think there's ever been a ball in there, has there? I might have been. But there used to be in there Bellamy's. So that's in that same banquet hall just behind where you're seeing the Prime Minister, or at least that lectern. That used to be where the members of Parliament, like myself, would go for lunch or dinner at night. It wouldn't always be in the Bellamy's dining room. They'd also have it down there. In fact, they'd only have it down there when I think about it, because that was where members of parliament who were alone dined, or you dined with fellow members of parliament if you had your guests.

0: you took them up to the third floor to Bellamy's. Gone now, I think. Bellamy's?
1: Yeah, it's closed down, yeah.
0: Yeah, but just a tragedy, I have to say. It was the one thing that, as a Member of Parliament, you could actually gift, reward, or just impress people, was you took them up to Bellamy's and people go, oh, I'm sitting in Bellamy's, you know, and you have a meal there. It was a pretty average meal, I have to say, but there you are, you're looking out in Parliament.
1: Didn't they open it to the public for a couple of years?
0: They did open it to the public, yeah, but I mean, obviously that didn't work either. I was an ex-MP, so I was given the privilege of taking guests there as well, and discovered, and I did it once, only because it was a convenient place to meet this particular person. I think it was a girl I was trying to impress, actually, just quietly. I don't know why she was less than impressed anyhow. It doesn't matter. No. Did I give away too much there? But apparently a number of members of Parliament used to conduct, ex-members of Parliament, Gerald O'Brien was one of them, the Labour MP for Island Bay, used to conduct their entire businesses through that, Josh. So if they were, he went into immigration or something like that, and he would be impressing the Chinese or the visiting South Koreans or whatever, and he'd always take, and he'd say, I'll take you to Parliament, to Bellamy's. So, he would go and get his subsidised meal and his guests at Bellamy's as part of his immigration business. I don't think he was the only ex-MP to do that by any stretch of the imagination, but there you go. Yes, I did it once. I'm sure it was to impress someone else as well. Just to advise you, if you were waiting to talk to Mirapeka Rokawa Tate, we won't be talking to her today. She's very kindly consented to come on tomorrow for the obvious reasons. This is stretching out a bit of time. They said it was 12:35. It's now 12:42. So there are still... interesting. There are two options here, everybody. The National Party, having changed their leader, will put Chris Luxon up to say, I'm not here anymore. I'm stepping down from Parliament and I wish you all well, and he'll give some sort of, you know, rah-rah speech about I'm doing this in the best interest of the National Party, blah, blah. Or alternatively, he has held on. And if he has held on, the question will be, what does his caucus look like and the leadership of the National Party consequently? Listen, he called this conference, he called this caucus today because obviously he believed, this is the Prime Minister, that there were people who were being disloyal to him, who were leaking to the media, and who were destabilising the National Party and the government in general. That is why the caucus was called. He, for the second time, called this particular caucus today. We will find out if there was a challenge, but I'd say he's got a PR problem just at the moment, if he did survive. And his PR problem will be trying to explain to the whole of New Zealand why he called today's meeting and why he doesn't enjoy the full confidence of his caucus. Now, that is going to take some serious talking points, Josh. Conversely, if he has lost the leadership, then he may well be doing the right thing of publicly falling on his sword, or at least saying that he fully supports the new leadership team, and then presumably they'll emerge from the shadows, Josh. But at the moment, it would appear that the Prime Minister, not any of the challengers, is to speak in the banquet hall as I talk to you now. All right, so we will bring that to you. Here we go. I think we're not so far away, Josh. It does look rather close. So as soon as that happens, I will. Yeah. Okay, now, I was talking to Erica Stanton.

0: Bradford's husband in a restaurant the other day, says one of you. Just chatting about what our kids and wives were up to, we got to the usual chat about what we found attractive about our wives. We both agreed, along with the waiter, there's nothing sexier than watching your wife push a bad man off, a bald fat man off a cliff. It's just one of those sheer kinks we have. All right. Bishop takes night, checkmate, says one of you. Is the parliamentary banquet hall, says Sean, that Edwardian room off the side of the old upper chamber, or is it a smaller different space? No, it's actually on the, what I'd say is the ground floor, actually. So it's in the same area.
1: In the actual beehive itself, isn't it?
0: Yeah, you've got to walk down the steps into the ground. It's where the tours go, actually, start down there. It's on that same one, but it's usually... I think they do a tour of the banquet hall, don't they? They do at this time. And Ron says, if he survives, I hope he and all of the caucus come out swinging and start cleaning up this country as promised. Well, Michael, isn't that where Ardern was anointed? Oh, and TVAZ are just constantly repeating about National talking about itself rather than the cost of living. Well, is the TAB running betting on the results, says Stephen? No, that would have been a good one, says Stephen. No, that would have been a good one, eh? Wouldn't that have been a beauty? If the TAB could have bet on that, that would be a good one, Josh. They would in Britain.
1: Yeah.
0: They do in Britain.
1: Oh, but yeah, 100%.
0: Yeah. I mean, they bet on anything, two flies going up a wall. And we're not in China either. They'd bet on that in China. But no, no, they missed a trick. You're right. Gosh, I have to say, just quietly, there are some commentators who are going to look silly after this, Josh.
1: Yep, I'll be thinking that.
0: And some members of parliament too. But I have to say, this press conference will just be the start, not the end. So, but we'll stay with you on this. So Leah and Kelly will be their show, which I imagine will be all the reaction, will be after this, but we will also go through the news at 1 o'clock too. So it's all right. We're not going to do anything stupid. We will take it live as soon as it comes. Are they taking lessons from Labour regarding an announcement after an announcement, says Steve? No, well, I don't know. There are, but all I can tell you is that there are an awful lot of, it's hilarious actually, boy is that modern journalism. A whole series of journalists huddled, that could be the only description, around a solitary lectern, which looks lonely by comparison, looking at their phones, constantly updating them, hoping to get some additional information at which they could break a story before their colleagues.
1: It's interesting, actually, because stuff are only just, they're just streaming just a straight live lectern. That's all they're streaming. They're not showing any of the journalists around it.
0: Oh, okay. Well, Radio New Zealand, the one I'm looking at, is showing some of the journalists. I've got $5 on Luxon getting rolled with my next-door neighbour. Ah, good on you. At least somebody's going to do that. And Tony says, well, part one will be the PM announcement, part two will be the cabinet reshuffle. Well, that's right. It was obvious from the walk of Erica Stanford as she walked through the Wellington airport yesterday, refusing to answer any question or express confidence in the Prime Minister, that she was the primary challenger. How she can retain her role in the cabinet, having just challenged the Prime Minister for the leadership, would be a question all of itself, were the Prime Minister to stay. No PR problems is another view. If Luxon stays on, all he needs to say is, yes, all he needs to say is, I called out some traitorous bastards and they backed down. Now let's get on with making New Zealand better for everyone. Well, it would then raise the question of who were the traitorous bastards and can you trust them still not to be traitors? Tame has got John Key on. Where's Helen Clark?

0: says Curly. And I did wonder why the TAB put $10 credit in my account, says Carol. Yes, they do that automatically. I managed to roll that up to about $85. The TAB gave out, I guess you had to be registered, did you? $10 free, Josh, did you know that?
1: And oh, you could right. use no, it. I didn't actually.
0: And I managed to get, I was sporting and I sort of rolled it through. Oh, actually, no, I got to $145. What am I talking about? Should have taken it out then. And then I got mad and impetuous and I put $145 on a win or lose tennis game, I think, thinking, oh, there's no way he'll lose that, and he did. And that was the end of that. But it wasn't my $10, so I felt it was quite good entertainment. I hope they do that again. Mm. Now, I guess the theory would be that I'd get addicted to gambling and then put down my own $10 next time. Well, I'm not that stupid. Although I did go to an Adelaide casino once, Josh. Drunk. Drunk as a lord. I was with the New Zealand debating team, actually. We'd just won a debate against Australia in the Adelaide State Parliament, actually. And so I got myself completely chooked. And I went to there was a casino. And I went, oh. And I had $100 Australian. Isn't it funny when you're in a different country and you've got somebody else's currency in your pocket, it doesn't seem real. So it's not like it's real money. It's like lotto money. Oh, sorry, you know, Monopoly money. Anyhow, so I put down the whole $100 straight away, half chooked on blackjack. I started playing blackjack. Do you know, Josh, no bullshit. I got to $1,700 Australian.
1: No, it's not bad.
0: $1,700 Australian.
1: No, it's not bad.
0: I know. I couldn't lose. I couldn't lose, Josh. I was just. It was extraordinary. And then I just went. And then I lost one hand. I lost one hand, Josh. And I went, that's it. Pulled myself up from the table. $1,700 richer. I got to 2,000, and I was betting, you know, $200 or $300 at a time by that time. And I went, no. Nah. And I walked out of a casino in Adelaide for $1,700, Josh. Actually, believe me, I souvenired those playing cards.
1: Oh, here we go. Looks like it's moving. Just waiting for that.
0: Is somebody coming out? Oh, they're waiting to see. Here we go. Yes, somebody is coming. Here we go. Oops, it's Christopher Luxon. Who's standing by him? Nicola Willis. Oh, he's got the whole range of people behind him, including Erica Stanford, Mark Mitchell. He's got his whole cabinet behind him. Let's go in here. And the Sylvia. He's won.
2: Really pivotal election with some very, very serious issues at stake for New Zealand. We think we have made tremendous progress as a government, rebuilding economic growth, financial discipline, restoring law and order, and certainly strengthening education and healthcare. But we also acknowledge that we have a lot more to do. Our plan to fix the basics and to build the future is a positive plan, a very positive plan to help New Zealand realise the innate potential that it has. There was a confidence vote in my leadership this morning at our caucus meeting, and I have the full support of our caucus. And our caucus is united and it is determined to win this election. Our focus is on National's positive plan to fix the basics and to build the future so that we realise the incredible potential that sits in this country and that we set it up for our kids and our grandkids so they can do better than we can. It's also an opportunity to frame the choice for voters, which is still clear November this month. An opposition that wants to take New Zealand backward, or a national government that wants to fix the basics and build the plan that New Zealand for. With that, I want to say, everyone, we're going back to work and we're moving on. Thank you very much.
0: Are we going to? Oh my God! Right now, and he's taking time.

0: are no questions. Oh, dear Lord. That very short, what, was it a minute? Minute and a half? Is all that you will get. John Lux, and Sean's with us now. Sean, you just heard that, your reaction?
1: Well, I was right there, and there were gasps from the journalists who'd been waiting all morning. He's stared down the critics he had in that press conference. He had everyone who was talked about as a contender standing behind him.
0: Mm-hmm.
1: He had Nicola Willis, Chris Bishop, Erica Stanford, Simeon Brown, Mark Mitchell, all standing there unified behind Chris Lux. And so he hasn't just seen off the challenge. He's made them all, if you like, bend the knee and say, we are behind Chris Lux and there are no knives in our hands ready to stab him in the back. Remarkable. And I've got to say, kind of definitive. National have said he's our guy through to Election Day. There you go.
0: Well, I personally think he's mortally wounded, actually, just quietly, because they've just spent 2.5 hours, 3 hours, almost yep. 3 hours, just deciding this particular issue. I mean, no questions, walks away after a minute. He was even ushering. I see the senior cabinet ministers away just to make sure they didn't answer any questions. Obviously, there are a massive number of questions going to come out of the Sean. Why were you having that meeting
1: at all? But at the moment, if he can hold together a unified that we don't talk about those questions, it's, you know, we can say he's mortally wounded, but he's still the Prime Minister.
0: Oh, yeah, I agree.
1: And he's still
0: agree.
1: The leader of the National Party, you know.
0: Yeah.
1: That's the reality. Yeah. I don't think it addresses the issues of him being accident-prone. Politically accident-prone. I don't think it addresses his fundamental, well, unlikability, particularly with female voters. It doesn't really address any of the problems facing National. It could also be, I would add, Michael, that you might find the Verizon One News poll out this evening is very good news for National, and they knew about that, and they realised it didn't look stupid if they dumped him. But, you know, politics... it's not over till the fat lady sing, and she didn't sing today, did she?
0: No, not at all. No. As you say, he had all the senior cabinet ministers arrayed behind him, including those who were the contenders. He didn't allow any questions. What does that tell you, that there were no questions that he was prepared to answer?
1: Well, it tells me you don't sit in there for 2 hours in your caucus room without having a fair old argy-bargy. Clearly, they put his leadership to the vote. And we do not know if where that went, but I'm presuming he won the confidence vote, so there were no challenges. And he said to everyone who's been talked about as a challenger, you got to come down with me. We're going to put you in your place.
0: Yeah.
1: So maybe Nicola Grigg knew something we didn't this morning.
0: Yes, because she walked in there saying essentially that Erica Stanford was not the person, didn't she?
1: Yeah. So, look, I'll give him credit. It's a tough old game, and he obviously toughed it out today, but it is up
0: for
1: others.
0: Can I ask you a question? I mean, you're closer to this than anybody else, Sean, and obviously. Was there a challenge? Was there a realistic opportunity for him to be wrong?
1: Yes, there was. And for that, I wouldn't have... and kind of last time... there was a huge concern. And there were people prepared to put together a ticket. And if he were to vacate and lose a confidence vote, to challenge him.
0: Does the speculation immediately flow now as to, well, what was that about? Who was following who? Does Erica Stanford, do those who were suggested as being the challengers, do they immediately put themselves into the spotlight as having questions asked about them and their loyalty?
1: No, they don't. They say, we sorted that, let's move on. And the kind of, if you don't do that, there's mutually assured destruction for all the factions.
0: Oh, absolutely.
1: I think they've decided to stick with it and... you know, they've got a bird in the hand. They've got the possibility of a narrow election victory for the centre-right if Luxon doesn't stuff up again, and there's a big question over that. But for the moment, everyone's decided, let's stay the course. And I think I posted on social media over the weekend, do you roll the dice or stay the course? They've decided to stay the course. And that means...

0: unity, as he showed today, is important, and they will bat away or deal with questions of were you a rebel or not. When you look back over the last 4 days, no one has publicly challenged him. Everyone has had wiggle room. Everyone has had plausible deniability. Mm. And you do it because if it turns out like it did today, you can walk away with a publicly clear conscience.
1: Mm.
0: You know?
1: Okay.
0: You know it. That's the game.
1: Listen, do you think he'll get a boost in the polls just quietly because of the show of, well, strength today?
0: Well, I think they'll look at, I think we've got to look at what the poll is tonight that tells us where it was heading.
1: Listen, I agree with you. I'm sure the poll tonight suggests that National has gone ahead of Labor, as the other two polls have shown.
0: Yeah, yeah. I think he will, but I also think it sends a message. And unless you are completely politically tone deaf, which, to be honest, he may be, it tells him that he's got to push people like Erica Stanford more, that he's got to be less of the CEO, and he's got to somehow relax and improve his performance with voters and his presentation to voters.
1: Somebody else, the poll today also showed that Luxon was joined by Hipkins in losing support as well. The Labor Party seemed to have a problem too, I would suggest to you, just at the moment.
0: Oh, I think there are questions about the other Chris as well, huge questions. If anyone's performing poorly, it's him.
1: Mm.
0: And they are, and, you know, they're getting eaten by the Opportunity Party.
1: Mm. Yes, agreed.
0: So, you know, they're, we might be down here for a completely different reason with the Labor Party. But I've got to say, that was the question. Was he going to see them off? Well, he did. And I think more than that, to get all those potential challenges in the room, Chris Bishop too, all sitting there, all paying homage. He is still the boss. He's still, you know, the meanest, what you call it, in the valley of the National Party.
1: He's the junk dog of the party. Yeah, good on him.
0: Yeah.
1: I feel much better about my editorial of 2 days ago, Josh. Sean, can I just tell you?
0: Well, you know, he's got to go. So I'm just going to go back to the old gyps. Yeah, I said he had to go. I didn't say when.
1: Yeah. Good on you, mate. All right. Thank you, Sean.
0: All right. Have a good one. Didn't say when.
1: Yeah. Good on you, mate. All right. Thank you, Sean.
0: Right.
1: Have a good one. See you tomorrow, mate. Bye-bye. If you want to go and watch my editorials, I had got stuck into the media saying it wasn't for the media to change prime ministers, it was for New Zealand to do that. That's what an election's about. So you would have seen my editorial of 2 days ago, in which I suggested that to a large extent the media were responsible for all of this blowing up. I feel quite good today, Josh, just quietly, that I got all that right. Thank God for that. Could look really silly the other way, couldn't I, if the National Caucus had decided, no, there's something going on here. Well, the National Caucus have decided. Christopher Luxon is still your Prime Minister. He's still the leader of the National Party. And I have to say, having said that, he will be wounded by this. Initially, there may be a bounce back in the polls, but he will be wounded by this. You don't have two confidence meetings, one in April, one in August, if there's not an issue with your own caucus at all. But he's there. He's there until the election. I suggest tonight's poll, and I said this to you right at the start of the show, would suggest that the National Party is ahead of Labor at the moment. And now all of the pressure goes back onto the Labor Party and its leadership as to why it's not performing. Thank you for the show today. I'm sorry we've gone over 1:03. Listen, I'm listening to this will be Leah, no doubt, and she'll take an awful amount of reaction to this. She's got some great guests lined up for you as well. Thanks for joining us. It's been a dramatic morning and afternoon. See you tomorrow. Bye-bye.
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2: Sean, Helen Clark will have an opinion on that. I've told you, Matt, my new Helen Clark philosophy on life. 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And I think to myself, whatever the situation, what would Helen Clark do? 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

0: Good morning. Welcome to The Platform. I'm Sean Plunkett, and it's what, Thursday already? Big week, big day yesterday. I'm going to debrief you on that. I'm going to ask the question, where are all the undecided voters? 11% in the latest poll aren't saying that could be a game changer. We look at the latest bit of co-governance craziness, this time out of local body politics in Hawke's Bay. And Laura McClure, MP, ACT MP, is it time or is it past time the BSA went? Should they do that before the election? All that and tons more, but right now it is news time.
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2: In this update, it's thought the failed leadership challenge has done little to address concerns about disunity within the National Party. Chris Pink announced last night he won't seek re-election in November after his part in yesterday's attempt to oust Chris Luxon as leader. Luxon stripped the three-term Kaiparaki Maharangi MP of his ministerial portfolios after revealing Pink was the instigator behind the latest confidence vote. Massey University Professor of Politics Richard Shaw says it's a bad look fighting back two challenges in an election year.
3: The Prime Minister is going to have a very difficult time convincing people of the extent to which he now presides over a unified caucus, and sacking Chris Pink is not going to help that.
2: And a poll suggests both the right and left blocs in Parliament would fall short of forming a government if an election were held today. The latest One News Variant poll has the Opportunity Party bursting through the 5%. Threshold on 8% support and in a kingmaker position. Chris Luxon has ruled out working with the newcomer. Our nation's spy service says it's disrupted the latest of repeated attempts by a Chinese government-linked observatory to set up here. A New Zealand Security Intelligence Service report says the observatory tried to set up space-tracking infrastructure capable of collecting intelligence of military value. Jordan Dunn has more.
4: The SIS says the organisation behind the plan, Purple Mountain Observatory, is likely to continue trying to install the infrastructure. The organisation is an institute of the Chinese Academy of Sciences with close links to China's military space program. The report says China is the only country detected to be spying on New Zealand at scale.
2: An independent think tank believes young people would jump at the chance to register to vote. The McGuinness Institute has written to the Electoral Commission proposing lowering the pre-registration age from 17 to 15. It's asked for advice on the costs and legislative requirements, stressing it's not a proposal to change the voting age. That's news.
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2: In sport, the All Blacks would like to avoid hearing a referee use the words break foot again anytime soon on their South African rugby tour. English officials Carl Dixon and Matthew Carley have both pinged the pack, specifically their hookers, for moving feet too early in setting scrums during the opening two games. Prop Ethan de Groot says the technique has been whistled differently to what they're used to in Super Rugby. So

0: they're seeking clarity. NBA basketball's Los Angeles Lakers have reportedly sold for $21.3 billion. England Test captain Joe Root has abolished the midnight curfew imposed on his team during last summer's Ashes tour. And Lionel Messi has cast doubt on his footballing future after the death of his 68-year-old father on Saturday. That's sport. I'm Jodie Gill.
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2: Northland and Auckland, cloudy periods and a few showers. Coromandel and Bay of Plenty, rain, heavy at times, easing to a few showers for Coromandel this morning. Waikato to Kapiti, including the central high country, mostly cloudy with scattered showers, fine spells increasing south of Taranaki later today. Gisborne to Wairarapa, occasional rain, easing this afternoon and evening, except for Gisborne where it may be heavy. Wellington, Nelson, Marlborough and Canterbury, scattered rain or showers, clearing this afternoon to partly cloudy skies but becoming fine for Canterbury. Buller to Westland, periods of rain with heavy falls this morning, then isolated showers clearing north of Fiordland tonight. Fiordland, Otago and Southland, partly cloudy, isolated showers retreating to Stewart Island this evening. And in the Chatham Islands, partly cloudy.
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4: All right, welcome to the platform this Thursday morning. I had a busy day yesterday, went down to Parliament for a couple of hours. God, I'm glad I don't have to do that anymore. I'm not as young as I used to be. I'm not as patient as I used to be. So I was hanging around with film crews and people with microphones doing live crosses and still with microphones doing live crosses and stuff and around those tiles in Parliament, and I got to be, I whipped into another room, grabbed a chair so I could sit down. I can't sit on a cold floor like that, and I'll probably get, I don't know, I'll get shin splints if I stand on the tiles. There are a few of us old Tuskers there. Richard Harmon was around for a while. Brett Edwards from NBR, Audrey Young, Patrick Smalley from interest.co.nz, all former colleagues of me who I've served in the press gallery with. I looked at every one of them and said, we are too old to be doing this anymore. But we did, and 12:45 almost by the time they came down. And talking about, of course, the challenge, and there was a leadership challenge that wasn't made up by the media. Chris Luxon did call an emergency caucus meeting to face down his critics again. And I do not know, and I'm not going to pretend what I know, that I know what went on inside that caucus room. We can say this with certainty. There was a leadership vote or a vote of confidence in Christopher Luxon. And Christopher Luxon won that. And it would appear that the person who moved the motion of no confidence was Chris Pink. The motion of no confidence, which would have been a secret ballot, was won by Chris Luxon, who then demanded it would be seen clear of all the people who might have been conspiring against him or senior party members. He got them all to come together and stand behind him at a press conference, which wasn't really a media conference because there were no questions, and he said, I won.

0: and we're getting back to work. And they all had to sit there, and they did not look... I'll tell you who looked delighted. Nicola Willis looked delighted. Chris Bishop didn't look delighted. Erica Stanford did not look at all delighted. The party president, whatever her name is, she looked, well, delighted. Simeon Brown didn't look delighted. Paul Goldsmith looked delighted. I didn't get the time to read everyone else's faces, but let's just say it wasn't like a glee club beating. And then he said, that's it, no questions left. And it was all over. And he did, he won. There's no doubt that Chris Luxon won. And then Chris Pank, the guy who moved the motion, is told yesterday afternoon, you're gone, you're not the Minister of Defence or anything anymore. Those portfolios are reassigned. And then Chris Pank announces last night his retirement from politics, which is the end of an interesting and what potentially could have been a much bigger political career. I'll tell you about a little bit about Chris Pank. He was went to Kelston Boys High School, graduated from Auckland University with a BA in Law with Honours. He joined the Royal BA and a Bachelor of Law with Honours. He joined the RNZ, Royal New Zealand Naval, RNZN. He was an officer on Te Kaha, I think a petty officer or something. He was an aide-de-camp for the Governor-General, Sylvia Cartwright. And he joined the Australian Defence Force for 4 years. He then became a property lawyer after his military career and got into politics in around 2014. He was in opposition 2017 to 2023. He famously, when Winston Peters said that the National Party were sex maniacs, Pink said Winston Peters was the real sex maniac because he could F an entire country. Judith Collins, who was the leader, then told him to take it down. And when Today FM went down, he said to Tover O'Brien, your poor ratings crashed an entire radio station. And Christopher Luxon told him to apologise because people lost their jobs. So he's always been a bit of a stirrer, Chris Pank, and he was made to walk the plank. I'm going to paint you a picture, and I don't know if you can draw on your own experience here. You know, someone's doing something wrong to your group or with your group of mates and someone's treating you bad or wrong and you want to get something right and you get everyone together and say, hey, guys, let's take this mofo on, shall we? Are you with me? You know, and like let's go into the teacher's office and demand that they stop being so bad to us. Let's do that. And everyone goes, yeah, we're with you. We're with you. Are you with me, Billy? Are you with me, Bobby? Yeah, we're with you, Chris. We're coming. Are you with us, Erica? Yep, I'm coming. I'll lead the way. Okay, Erica. And then you get to the teacher's office and the teacher says, anyone got any problems? And you stand up and go, yeah, we have. And you turn around and there's no one else there. And you're basically left with your ass hanging in the wind. And I think, and this is pure speculation. Yep, Chris Pank was the guy who got the kids together at the back of the class and said, let's go, let's overthrow the regime. And I think Chris Luxon worked the phones. I think the bird in the hand, two in the bush analogy worked for him. And I think by the time Chris Pank got to that caucus meeting, everyone else had bottled on him, basically. You know, everyone else had said, oh, yeah, you go ahead, mate. No, we're right behind you. Oh, is that the time? I've got to wash my hair. I feel sorry for him. I think it was a courageous thing to do if that's what he believed in. I'm not saying he was right or wrong, but at least he stood his ground. And I think that's a noble thing to do in politics. I think he departs. He's made to walk the plank by Luxon, which is not a particularly vindictive thing to do. It is a very obvious thing to do for a political leader who is being challenged. There had to be a sacrificial lamb. Someone had to take the fall, and it was Chris Pank. And there you go. It's a bumpy old world. But no one died. No one died in all this. And to be honest, the country wasn't destabilised. I guess we all ran the media. We all ran around like chooks with our heads chopped off and said we knew what was going on when we didn't. And I'll take part of the blame for that. I got a bit caught up in it. And there you go. And a guy looks for a new job. He sounds like he's well qualified and he's pretty sorted. He's pretty sorted. Who was the seconder? Yes, that's a very interesting question, isn't it? I don't know. That's why I didn't tell you. And Chris Bishop, by last night, Chris Bishop, who I hope we've got on the program later this week to on tomorrow, actually, on a really interesting issue around judges and lawyers, a great speech that still's been unreported. But anyway, that's what I think happened. It's 2.5 hours of my life I'll never get back, hanging around at Parliament yesterday. What does it mean? Well, we'll talk about the poll and the poll that came out last night and what it might mean, but more importantly, what it doesn't mean after the break.
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0: I just want to say, who sent me that? Craig, thank you. Someone said Pink is chatting with Seymour. I don't know if that is a suggestion, a hint. Oh, no, it's got question marks at the end, Craig. Well, actually, I think that is entirely likely. And ACT would be quite happy to pick up an experienced operator like Chris Bink, who clearly hates New Zealand First, as does David Seymour, has parliamentary experience, well qualified, and is on the right of the political spectrum. Geez, that's not actually, Craig, that's not a bad little speculation. I'm going to check that out during the next few days, actually. Yeah, Chris Pink, he could just stand again in Kaipuraka Mahurangi or Helensville, couldn't he? The hotspot weather location. And just stand for ACT. Whoa. Now that's interesting. Someone says, Sean, maybe David Seymour is having coffee with Pink this morning. That would ruffle feathers in National. Well, look, unless he believes that it really is, it's kind of Blackadder-ish. From Blackadder goes forth, you know, or someone jumping out of a trench in World War One and say, yay, let's go, and just no one else comes with him. And the old German machine guns, the Spandaus, open up, and he's gone. He's gone. Brutal. I'd love to hear from you guys, too, if you want to ring in and text in and tell me what you thought of the events yesterday. Stefan has pointed out by Stex, all paid for us. Yep, all those flights down to Wellington, all on parliamentary allowance. Someone also said Phil Goff was commenting about it yesterday. Look, I was right there when Phil Goff, and I think Phil Goff was going up. It was funny because there was clearly some sort of meeting because Chris Hipkins went in and then Phil Goff went in, and I think they were doing one of their crappy little podcast things, Phil Goff and Chris Finlayson, and that's what I suspect, or just conspiring, because Phil Goff's still obviously a Labour operative. And look, it wasn't a big setup. He wasn't sitting down there, though, making a big song and dance. Phil Goff was just walking through the press pack, and they asked him. So there was no great

A bloody enemy of Winston Peters, hasn't he? Oh, Helen Clark was on Stuff News at 6 p.m, says Grant. Oh, thank God. Look, I've been all at sea about this. What did Helen say, Grant? Can you tell me what she said so I can think the opposite? I see Stuff got to Helen Clark to comment last night. When is she going to stop? Well, look, actually, I'm amazed it wasn't sooner. G'day, Sean. What did Helen Clark have to say? Well, that's what I want to know. Love the idea of Penk running for ACT. If they wanted real exposure, they could run him in Botany against Luxon. Oh, that'd be fun. The media would be all over it. Sean and... No, Zane. Oh, Britt. Sean and... No, Zane. Oh, Brendan. In the next 20 years, like the Chris's, now it could be Zane's. Yeah, but who's famous called Zane? I don't know anyone called Zane. Jenna Lynch has Luxon derangement syndrome, someone says. Well, look, I just want to very quickly look at that poll yesterday. And polls are polls are polls, as you know. Would it have influenced? And I actually just want to call out Television New Zealand for releasing their leadership poll before that caucus meeting happened. That is a gross act of editorial interference and stupidity. They released a leadership poll from the Orion poll yesterday morning before the caucus meeting. It didn't show very much, actually. It didn't really show much movement at all, but they shouldn't have done that. The poll that did come out last night, the Orion One News poll, and let's just say Labor down 2, National unchanged, Labor down 2 to 30, National unchanged on 29, Greens down 1 to 12, ACT up 3 to 9, New Zealand First down 3 to 8, Opportunity or Top up 3 to 8, the Maori Party down 1 to 1. But here's the big figure in that poll. Would, don't know, or wouldn't say, 11%. There are more undecided voters, right, than people who say they will vote for New Zealand First, the Opportunities Party, the ACT Party, not quite the Green Party. So that is a pretty big number of votes floating around. Floating round in the ether. That's about 380,000, 390,000 New Zealanders who won't say. So the polls, it makes the poll meaningless. And with a margin of error of about 3%, it makes that poll meaningless. But in broad terms, we could say, I think Winston Peters' comments about Lawrence Yunyang, I think that those comments and the accusations of racism and his stalwart refusal to in any way modify them or walk them back, and the attacks of racism well coordinated through the mainstream media, I think that cost him votes. And in a simplistic way, I think those votes probably went to ACT. So New Zealand First down 3, ACT up 3. Makes no difference in the left-right divide of New Zealand politics. Now, Labor, because Top is Opportunities is continuing its let's not really talk to people but talk at them through social media strategy, and it's fooling a lot of people. Labor's 2% that it went down probably went to Opportunity, and the Greens went down by 1%, and I think that went to Opportunity, so Opportunity goes up 3. See how it works? And the 1% that TPM went down maybe went into undecided. But the truth is, on those figures, which of course it won't be on election day, Opportunity Party would sit in the middle. Sit in the middle of well, it doesn't sit in the middle. We know it sits on the left. It would be a left-win victory. I'm not going to play the game that TVNZ does and say they'll hold the balance of power. They won't, because they can't do a deal with National or New Zealand First or ACT. So that poll result has the left winning. And I wonder if the National Party would have thought differently about supporting or backing Chris Luxon yesterday caucus if they'd had that result. But TVNZ strangely only leaked one result, not that result. That result shows, as I've said for a while, it's a bloody close election. And it shows what Claire Robinson has been telling us, and we must get her back on next week, that it's an interesting election where the two major parties are not really
going to be the two major parties forever. That's what it tells us.

0: What can any of those parties do? I don't know. I think Labor's got to start asking questions about Chris, Hipkins' leadership. And I think we've all got to ask much more pointed questions about opportunity and where their bottom lines are, which is very hard to do because they're playing the left-wing game. They're playing the Green Party, Te Māori Party, Labor Party thing of not talking to, only talking to approved sympathetic news media, which is the mainstream media. Won't come on the platform. So that's why I think that poll is interesting, but mostly interesting because 11% of people, of the 1,000 people approached by Varian One News, don't know or simply refuse to tell the pollsters. Very, very interesting. Sean, I'm really happy for ACT and New Zealand First, how things have played out yesterday. They've been doing all the hard yards. A new leader like Erica would have had all the glitter and glam, and we would have had ended up with the same crap on a different day. Now New Zealand First will have a real crack at national, says Kirsty. Sean, top being on 8% is fantasy, says Simon. Well, as I said, taking the 11% undecided, give a 3% margin of error. But, you know, and it's not over till it's over. As I think I reminded myself yesterday, and I gave myself a bit of a swift uppercut to the jaw. You got a bit invested in that, Sean. You got a little bit beltway, didn't you? I did also love, though, I kept on thinking about that interview I did before I went down there with Maurice Williamson, where he said when Jenny Shipley rolled Bulger, she had basically signed notes from everyone that they'd be behind her. And, look, I think Erica might have been thinking about it, and I think she lost her bottle, and Pink was just left hung. It's like Mutiny on the Bounty. The Kane Mutiny. And it all goes horribly wrong. It all went horribly wrong for the mutineers. Sean, could you please explain why National, New Zealand First and ACT are not attacking opposition parties? It doesn't make sense to me. It's like they are asleep at the wheel. Because they're, what is it, fixing the basics to build a better future for tomorrow. We will at some stage play the press conference, but he rolled out that incredibly snappy line that we can all now. It's like you could say it, Bella. What is it? How does it go?
1: Fixing the basics to build a better future.
0: Well, I think you nailed it. You could be in the next.
1: I think he said it at least 2 to 3 times.
0: We'll have a listen. We will have a listen. Oh no, we got time. Let's do it in the run up to the news. Just before we go to the news, here is Chris Hipkins. Here's what he said yesterday at his Not Media Conference. Luxon, sorry, Chris Luxon. Too many Chris's.
2: Hey, well, kia ora. Good morning, everyone. As you know, this is an absolutely pivotal election with some very, very serious issues at stake for New Zealand. We think we have made tremendous progress as a government, rebuilding economic growth, financial discipline, restoring law and order, and certainly strengthening education and healthcare. But we also acknowledge that we have a lot more to do. Our plan to fix the basics and to build the future is a positive plan, a very positive plan to help New Zealand realise the innate potential that it has. There was a confidence vote in my leadership this morning at our caucus meeting, and I have the full support of our caucus. And our caucus is united, and it is determined to win this election. Our focus is on National's positive plan to fix the basics and to build the future so that we realise the incredible potential that sits in this country and that we set it up for our kids and our grandkids so they can do better than we can. It's also an opportunity to frame the choice for voters, which is crystal clear on November the 7th. An opposition that wants to take New Zealand backwards or a National government that wants to fix the basics and build the future and with a plan that takes New Zealand forward. With that, I want to say thanks, everyone. We're going back to work and we're moving on. Thank you very much.
0: News time.
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4: In this update, David Seymour says important work is going on despite the ructions within National's caucus. National Party leader Chris Luxon survived a confidence vote yesterday, launched by Chris Pink. The Kaipara Ki Maharangi MP was then sent packing from his cabinet portfolios for his efforts and later announced he'll quit politics at the election. Coalition partner and ACT leader David Seymour says it shouldn't be the focus now.
5: whatever may be happening in one of the political parties. The government itself, as a sort of joint project of three parties, continues to function very well.
4: A report from New Zealand's Security Intelligence Service warns national security challenges have intensified over the past year. It suggests Chinese military intelligence has been using professional networking and job sites to target current and former government officials holding secrets. Recruitment agencies warning some New Zealand employers may be wasting time by not revealing salaries in job ads. A Robert Half survey has found 87% of businesses have had a candidate pull out because salary expectations didn't align and weren't disclosed in the ad. More than half of these employers say that's been happening frequently. Ukraine has destroyed a major Russian naval base on the Black Sea coast. President Volodymyr Zelensky says anti-ship missiles, jet-powered aerial drones and sea drones were used to blitz the Russian air defence system. That's news.
3: Sport on the platform.
4: In sport, thousands of ratepayer dollars have already been spent on Christchurch City Council's push for an NRL league team. Our newsroom can reveal the body paid a consultant $32,000 for 6 weeks' work to help develop an expansion proposal. The council had already been working with the NRL for almost 2 years on plans to create a 20th team. A group to explore the bid further has been set up, which includes former New Zealand Rugby League chair Rion Edwards. All Blacks prop Ethan de Groot has re-signed with New Zealand Rugby until 2029, a move which keeps him at the Highlanders and Southland. Open Championship golf winner Ryan Fox is perfecting his walk and talk skills back on the PGA Tour in Memphis this week as he adjusts to unprecedented attention. That's sport. I'm Jodie Gill.
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1: Northland and Auckland, cloudy periods and a few showers. Coromandel and Bay of Plenty, rain, heavy at times, easing to a few showers for Coromandel this morning. Waikato to Kapiti, including the central high country, mostly cloudy with scattered showers, fine spells increasing for the south of Taranaki later today. Gisborne to Wairarapa, occasional rain easing this afternoon and evening, except for Gisborne where it may be heavy. Wellington, Nelson, Marlborough and Canterbury, scattered rain or showers clearing this afternoon to partly cloudy skies, but becoming fine for Canterbury. Buller to Westland, periods of rain with heavy falls this morning, then isolated showers, clearing north of Fiordland tonight. Fiordland, Otago and Southland, partly cloudy, isolated showers retreating to Stewart Island this evening. And in the Chatham Islands, partly cloudy.
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0: All right, you're on the platform. On to another story now, though I guess everything's related, and it's certainly a political story. Remember Davina Smulders up north, who stood against, well, for want of a better word, even though the BSA doesn't like it, the Maldification of local body politics in the far north, and highlighted the issue of non-elected, generally iwi representatives being appointed willy-nilly to councils all over the country. The government made a law change and told us it had stopped it. It had stopped the rot. We were going back to democracy. Well, is that really what's happened? It would appear not. And we are joined now on video link by Councillor Steve Gibson, Regional Council in Hawke's Bay, who has alerted us to some proposals, I think, that are going to be discussed today, which would suggest that the concerns of Davina Smulders and many other people around the country about, well, the bastardisation of democracy still appears to be in full swing. Steve, good morning to you. Thank you for joining us.
7: Yeah, thank you, Sean. It's the Hastings District Council.
0: Hastings District Council, sorry. Hawke's Bay Regional Hastings District. Okay. What are the proposals that are being heard today?

0: Yeah, so it's, I mean, like you're saying, Simon Watts announced that he's going to change the law, and he specifically mentioned Hastings and the Far North because we are at it again. So I'll start off with last week. Last week we voted for the Wastewater Committee of 10, 5 are now iwi. 5 are unelected iwi on that. So I thought, oh, so I voted against that and I was the only one. However, today they're at it again. So today at Hastings District Council, we are going to approve a iwi representative on the Strategy and Policy Standing Committee, Performance and Monitoring, Risk and Assurance, Community and Civic Futures, and the Infrastructure Delivery. There will be an iwi rep, unelected, put on every single standing committee. I mean, I spent 4 months last year door knocking, spent 7 days a week, thousands of dollars campaigning to earn my place on this council. And I went to the people of Hastings asking them for their vote. So I kind of ask, is it fair that an elected councillor has to go through that process while an unelected person, simply on his rate or her race, can simply be appointed to that committee with the exact same voting rights as I do?
1: All
0: I
1: right,
0: don't think that's fair.
1: so same full voting rights for these iwi reps.
0: Yep.
1: Okay, are they paid?
0: Oh yeah, they'll be paid their meeting fee, whatever that is. But it'll be in, you know, it's substantial meeting fees.
1: Okay, have you raised this at council meetings?
0: Every time.
1: And
0: And
1: what
0: every
1: is the
0: time I get
1: response
0: voted
1: from?
0: down.
1: Does
0: Not
1: anyone
0: interested. They're just
1: stand with you?
0: Simon Nixon does.
1: Yeah.
0: One other councillor will stand with me every time.
1: Wow.
0: I'm hoping there'll be more sooner or later. I'll raise it different ways. I usually just get stopped in my tracks, or someone will call point of order because they don't like the narrative.
1: Is there any particular person, is this one person, one iwi rep, who's just making a killing off this? Or do they spread the grift around?
0: They're spreading it around. So this is all recommendations from the Māori Standing Committee, right? So
1: Which
0: they've
1: is
0: come up with these
1: unelected, I presume.
0: recommendations.
1: I presume the
0: Oh,
1: Māori's.
0: It's a standing committee of council with councillors plus iwi rep.
1: Okay.
0: And they've decided that they want their reach throughout the entire council
1: Do the
0: process.
1: iwis have elections? Are they democratic bodies?
0: No clue. I really is. No.
1: Okay. So it's just whether you're in or out, whether you're one of the chosen people or not, right?
0: Yeah. And it's all about, and they try and justify it by saying what skills, attributes and their knowledge. Well, we never see that, do we? We never get see any CVs or what particular skills and knowledge they have to be on these committees. I've heard of conservation. Oh, we look after the land well. We look after the land better. Well, didn't they burn the land to drive the mowers literally
1: Oh,
0: to
1: yeah, not they.
0: extinction?
1: No one who did that's alive now, Steve. It's like, just like no one who did any colonisation's alive now. Let's deal with the cards that are on the table, buddy. Look,
0: True,
1: I
0: but
1: find this amazing. Is there any way I thought the government was going to stop this? Or is this basically the elected representative saying we want to have unelected people beside us and that's democracy? Because it seems a weird way to do it, doesn't it?
0: Well, Hastings voted against the Māori Awards.
1: Oh,
0: They
1: they did
0: believed that
1: too.
0: everyone should stand. Yeah, so we got rid of the Māori Awards because we believed that everyone should get there on their own 2 feet. Do the hard work, get on council. I mean, we already have. I just don't understand it. I just do not understand why people can't get on there. It's just killing democracy.
1: I
0: I
1: hear you,
0: mean,
1: Steve. I hear you. Now, your mayor, what's her name again? I think we've had her on once.
0: Shalom, Wendy Shalom.
1: Yeah, Wendy Scollum. We'll try and get Wendy on again. Let's try and get her on next week. This sounds, it sounds like what we thought the government said it had stopped, and it clearly hasn't.
0: Well, it's just that's what's frustrated me so much about what's happened in the council. It all started with the flag, I'm sure you remember. And that was walking on the flag. I mean, it's no wonder I joined New Zealand First.
1: Oh, you're a New Zealand First member. I didn't know that.
0: Yeah, I'm standing in Rangitiki.
1: In Rangitiki. All right, good plug. Well done. You slipped that in. Steve, I thank you for the heads up on this. We will look into it further. I thought this stuff had been put to bed. And clearly it has just, not.
0: No.
1: I thank you very much for your time.
0: No problems. Thank you.
1: Steve Gibson he is, I get confused with Hawke's Bay and Hastings. Hastings District Council. Was there a difference between Hawke's Bay and Hastings? I don't know. Anyway, Hastings District Councillor Steve Gibson, amazing stuff. I'd love your feedback and your thoughts on that. We've got a lot of text to get through and the lines are open. I also want to go back. We played that little clip of Chris Lane. You were light, right, good. He said, he said fixing the basics to build the future. Yep. And they've actually, that's shorter than it used to be, fixing the basics to build the, 7 words.
2: Mm.
1: Geez, that's catchy, though. And 3 times he managed to slip that in.
2: Yeah.
1: Oh, my God. So what was it? Building the basics to fix the future?
2: No, fixing the basics to build a better future.
1: Fixing the future to... Oh, see, you see. It's so catchy. I can't remember it. All right. Sean, why does Steve look like he's in a funeral parlour? I thought exactly the same thing, Scott. I'm not one to criticise someone's interior decorating skills. But it did look like a funeral parlour, didn't it? Someone says, typical white man complained about being born the wrong ethnicity. He should have picked his parents better and he would have gotten more rights. But too bad, says Guy in Hamilton. I think you're being sarcastic, Guy. Sean, TV3 had their experts Hooton and Gower on last night. Jesus. Unpacking Nationals leadership coup and the collapse of the party. Hilarious. Well, look, that stuff is now just basically high humour. I was thinking last night, we desperately need a satirical media show, a genuinely satirical media show. Tell you what, if the platform finally gets taken down by its enemies, I'm going to go and, I don't know, see if New Zealand On Air will give me some money to make funny skits about politics, because I had all these visions of walking the plank and Chris Pink being a naval officer and the Kane mutiny and the mutiny on the Bounty was all going around in my head yesterday. Sean, Hastings District Council, Hawke's Bay Regional Council, Napier City Council. Thanks, Grant, from Hawke's Bay. Couldn't you just stick with one name and one local body and make it easy for me? Brave and principled, Steve has my vote all day long, Steve Gibson. Yeah, well, he's calling it out. He's calling it out. Sean, no iwi runanga choose their own easily indoctrinated Muppet. The two we had in Invercargill last time from Murehuku and Awarua runangas were not elected by the people and their credentials were irrelevant. Sean, the opposition to co-governance is futile. It's going to be on steroids when Labor, the Greens and other cohorts from the same head injury would get back into it. Well, Hapuapua was co-authored by... one of the authors of Hapuapua was James Shaw from the Green Party's wife, who is the third-ranked candidate in Opportunity Party. Love to talk to them about that, but they won't give us interviews. Steve Gibson is in New Zealand First too, right? Yes, he is. Morning, Sean. You can hear the despair in Steve Gibson's voice. That is Warwick. Well, love to see a Prime Minister that would come out and deal with that, but he won't. Too woke. It's time for another break, 7:44.
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1: Going to say I admire a councillor like Steve Gibson. Also, people have pointed out to me in Rotorua, a guy called Robert Lee, who's a councillor there. He's standing up to the iwi control. Kate says he's constantly attacked, and the mayor, that's Tania Tapsell, can hardly disguise her disdain for him. Our mayor is controlled by iwi who are all related to it. Make it stop, says Kate. Well, Chris Luxon hasn't made it stop and National hasn't made it stop. But neither would Erica Stanford have made it stop if she was leader. And I do admire these people. So often in life I've had things, I think that looks wrong, that feels, oh, I better not say it, no one else is saying it's wrong. And then you've realised it is wrong and you didn't stand up against what you thought was wrong. So I admire people like Steve Gibson on any issue and Robert Lee on any issue where they... What Steve Gibson's doing is saying the emperor has no clothes. Right, he's the canary in the mine saying this isn't democratic. This is a danger to everything when this rubbish happens. And good on him. Good on him for doing it. And join people like that when they... see corrupt, what is corruption, and they see democracy being attacked or eroded. Ben, thanks for ringing in. How are you?
9: Yeah, good, thank you, Sean. Good start to the morning, and indeed, it takes a lot to stand up to what you know is wrong or feels wrong. Trust your gut, so good on them.
1: Yeah.
9: I'm going to offer a different opinion, Sean, and I may be completely wrong, but I'm going to throw it out there. I'm not sure I've heard it in the media, and it relates to Christopher Luxon. Now, what a shit show, right? We agree on that.
1: Yeah. Well, not optimal. Subprime, I think you call it.
9: It's subprime, suboptimal, I like that. However, in an increasingly uncertain world, with polarisation, when you're seeing it here in New Zealand politics, geopolitical uncertainties, yada yada. I think, perversely or ironically, him coming through as a straw man and staring everyone down in an open forum, behind closed doors, albeit, and then coming up the other side, presenting that unified front.
1: And having all the other people with him essentially bending the knee to him.
9: Bowing the knee.
1: Yeah.
9: Agreed. I saw that. And you could see on Erica Stance's face, she's a great operator, but you could see she was wounded. You could see it in her facial expression. But the point is, I think, perversely, I think, ironically, it's going to provide him with a bit of a bounce, I think. So I think New Zealand, all people in New Zealand respect, well, I think the majority of people respect a strong leader, and they fear someone, and they respect someone they fear, not they love. So I think there's an element of that to it. Sean, I'd be interested in your thoughts.
1: Yeah, please, but also he managed to get that great catch cry, Ben. Fixing the future to build better basics. It was there three times. What was that? What it is?
9: Oh, he's got a... We can start with fixing the problem in Hastings or Hawke's Bay District Council, whichever one it was. But,
1: oh, well said, mate.
9: Yeah.
1: Well said, Ben.
9: Yeah. See you, Sean.
1: Yeah, thanks, mate. Good on you, Ben. I like a call like that. He knows what he's got to say. Bang, delivered. It's like Sarah on steroids. Sean, dear Chris, it's not a national government. It's a coalition government. You have achieved nothing by your coalition. Just go, your bloody useless ego, man. Don't, you know, politics is a complex thing. It's also a brutal thing, as Chris Pink, waking up with a very sore bottom this morning, would be saying. Sean, Davina Smulders is on the far north district council, is also doing a bit to stop us turning into the Zimbabwe of the Pacific. Tribalism in a democracy is a form of mass suicide. Sean, I was impressed with Mr. Luxon being angry, showing a bit of gumption, says Damien. Oh, we all like a strong man, don't we, Damien? Oh, yes. I thought he was very firm. I found that most politically attractive. Look, it was pretty brutal. And look, oh God, I'm going to get in trouble here with half of you. There's something that short men do. Okay, short men, and he's got a little bit of the short man, the suit's a bit tight, you know, and he's a bit strutty. And being bald doesn't probably help either. But when he, like a little fighting cock, wasn't he? Whoa, you're not going to do that to me. You're not going to do that to me. It was quite funny. And he's quite pugnacious. He can look quite pugnacious with the bald head and everything. Old Lex, sorry, Chris Luxon. Lex Luxon, you could call him. And he did. He came out strong yesterday. If you like your men strong, you like a strong white coffee, bang. That was, stop laughing. that was what he did yesterday. And also, though, you could say it was like that night in Search for the Holy Grail, come back here, I'll bite your kneecaps off. But he won. He had the numbers, and politics is numbers, and there it is. There it is, he won. And the people who wanted, and there were people who wanted to get rid of him as leader, they didn't have the numbers or, to be honest, the courage. And every one of them who might have been involved in that was made to come down and stand behind him, doing their little noddies and looking like they'd swallowed a cup of sick. But he got them to do it. And that tells you where the power is in the National Party right now. It is most certainly with Chris Luxon. And I guess many of the texts today are saying, why doesn't he do something with that power? Why doesn't he use that power to help someone like Steve Gibson or help Davina Smulders? Because he's too busy building the fix for a future. Is that, have I got it right now? Fixing the build for the future or whatever. Shauna, the Inner Muldoon came out in him yesterday. Yes, actually, that. I see that. It was a bit Muldoon-y. It wasn't, and he wasn't drunk, though, and he didn't... I was actually... I hate to say this, I was playing a little bit of a game with the journalists because all the TV people were there and RNZ and the Herald, and they had cameras and they were trying to get them scope. I said, oh, have you got someone at Government House? And they go, why, Sean? I said, well, because you've got to check if the flag's up at Government House in Wellington, if Cindy Kiro, the Governor-General's there, because the first thing Luxon has to do when he gets rolled is get in a limousine, and he drives to Government House and he surrenders his warrant as the Prime Minister. And some of them did, some of them bit, some of them were on phone. Have we got another camera? Could we get that up to Government House? Or can someone watch the limousines? It was a bit naughty of me, and I do apologise if I put the wind up some of you. Sean, thank goodness for people like Steve Gibson standing up for what is right, gutless people on the council around him, says B. Sean, perhaps Luxo will come on your show now. Well, he's welcome. I felt some relief. I thought I was never going to get a chance to interview him as Prime Minister again. Hope still lives in my breast. Be still my beating heart that he might come on. And oh, God, I don't know. People tell me he doesn't take advice. I don't know if it's him not coming on or his advisers. He's welcome. I think it would be good to have a chat to him. Luxo does have balls after all. Maybe he's just not the best talker, says Joe. Why does Chris Pink have a sore bottom today? Did he have a romantic night, honey buns? No, Chris. No, he just got his ass whipped yesterday. That's why he'll have a sore bum. The future won't exist if National let the Maori takeover continue. Watch the working white New Zealanders leave in droves. Sean, not wishing to be too mischievous, but considering the secret caucus vote, as Stalin said, it doesn't matter who votes, but who counts the votes. That's Tony from Tasman. I wouldn't suggest that. Sean, being reinstated is actually a negative for National. He will not change his position on anything and nothing will improve. Sean, you'd think someone who'd served on submarines would know you only surface when it's safe. That's crispy. Oh, look, he was saying, oh, not me, I'm not behind the coup. But he clearly was. He was clearly outed as being behind the coup. It reminded me, actually, I don't know how many of you are Band of Brothers fans. There is a Band of Brothers in, I think, episode 2 of Band of Brothers, maybe episode 1. A group of sergeants in Easy Company, and now I'm deep into it, so if you don't know what I'm talking about, you're completely lost. And they hate their commanding officer, this guy called, this martinet called Herbert Sobel. So just before D-Day, just before they're going to jump into, all based on a true story, before they're going to jump into Normandy, all the non-commissioned officers in this, all the sergeants in this company, go to the regimental commander and say, we're all resigning our non-commissioned commissions because we do not want to, because we just decided we have en masse. And basically it was a protest. They didn't want to go into battle with this guy commanding him because they thought he would get them all killed. And the guy who plays current calls all these rebels office and chews them out and said, oh, I could be all shot thing. It just takes one guy day. Well, and there the analogy ends because actually the guy they didn't like, the leader, did get rid of. But I think it was basically Rainey was the name who got easy me. I think Luck needed to keep up behind Uppy Dogs yesterday. He needed it there. Chris was the sacrificial lamb. He was the guy who took the fall for everyone else. And I think pretty noble thing he did. And you know it? It is those who down with Chris who didn't have the courage of the action. So I think lost political. And I think Chris Luxon got political capital because he showed he's got a. Sean, Seymour Whittle out with Top Show this morning. Noel, I'm pretty sick and tired and lots of sex. Give me that quote and wording. If that is the case, that is interesting. Sean, why and how did he get into a situation? Answer, not doing or good at his job. The way Chris got into the situation, best a hostile newsman who have satisfaction with Andy every time. Let's be honest, as months ago, the fix is no doubt about it. We're not living in a world of the media. Why, I'm not on what someone says, someone else told someone on media. Maybe Luck won the vote, but I promise he resigned some to the next team. Oh, look, Sarah, that I've got a suggestion. I think it's a ridiculous conspiracy. After the break, more on the bullshit from the day with Laura McMP, the acting. It is 8 o'clock, news time.
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10: Date, Chris Luxon may not have emerged unscathed fighting off a lip challenge with a National Party caucus. The Prime Minister of yesterday's Cabinet Minister, Chris Pink, moved by Pink has cost his position and stripping him of portfolios yesterday afternoon. The Kaipara Kingi MP announced last night he won't seek re-election, but Victoria University political scientist Lara Greaves suspects are more people who are not England as leader.
11: I would bet as a result of not one, two confidence votes in 1 year, that Luxon's in a weak position as Prime Minister.
10: All actors criticising the opportunity, but not ruling in coalition. Latest One News.

0: making it a kingmaker on current numbers. ACT leader David Seymour contends the party's land tax would hit land owners hard, and its tax reset would make everyone a beneficiary. He says when it comes to coalitions, you have to focus on policy.
1: They say that they could give up their two biggest policies, which makes you wonder if they're really the opportunity party or perhaps the opportunist party.
0: National has ruled out working with the Opportunity Party. A warning, New Zealand's flu season's expected to hang around, and it's not too late to be vaccinated. Health New Zealand says they expect influenza to spread well into spring. It says the vaccine takes around 2 weeks to build protection, but the benefits extend well beyond the peak. It looks like property prices may stay put or plunge further as the year goes on. Analysis by Cotality NZ shows almost 87% of residential properties were resold for more than their original purchase price, the lowest in nearly 14 years. People are holding on to properties that sell for profit for a record length of time at almost 10 and a half years. That's news.
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0: In sport, golfer Ryan Fox is keen to share notes with fellow maiden major winners at his first competitive tournament after winning the Open on Royal Birkdale. He returns to the PGA Tour for the St. Jude event in Memphis and is eager to meet with PGA Championship victor Aaron Ray and 2025 US Open winner JJ Spawn to discuss how to deal with the increased spotlight.
3: It'll be one of those things, if I can find 10 minutes to grab a few of those guys, I'd certainly like to, but everyone's got a job to do this week as well, so obviously don't want to take time away from that, so we'll just see how it plays out.
0: NBA basketball's Los Angeles Lakers have reportedly sold for $21.3 billion. Lionel Messi has cast doubt on his footballing future after the death of his 68-year-old father, Jorge. That's sport. I'm Jodie Gill.
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5: Northland and Auckland, cloudy periods and a few showers. Coromandel and Bay of Plenty, rain, heavy at times, easing to a few showers for Coromandel this morning. Waikato to Kapiti, including the central high country, mostly cloudy with scattered showers, fine spells increasing south of Taranaki later today. Gisborne to Wairarapa, occasional rain, easing this afternoon and evening, except for Gisborne where it may be heavy. Wellington, Nelson, Marlborough and Canterbury, scattered rain or showers, clearing this afternoon to partly cloudy skies but becoming fine for Canterbury. Buller to Westland, periods of rain with heavy falls this morning, then isolated showers, clearing north of Fiordland tonight. Fiordland, Otago and Southland, partly cloudy, isolated showers, retreating to Stewart Island this evening. The Chatham Islands, partly cloudy.
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6: Now it's time for our hotspot weather location, brought to you by Thunderdonk. 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
7: 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Tamaki Māori settled the Kaipara Harbour in the 13th or 14th centuries, drawn by the marine and forest resources. The upper reaches of the Kaipara River was the location of Te Toangaroa, a portage where waka could be hauled between the Kaipara Harbour and the Waitemata Harbour. By the 15th century, the area had become home to some of the earliest pa sites in the Auckland region. And by the 18th century, Ngāti Whātua, who had traditional ties to the area, had re-established themselves along the Kaipara River.
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7: All right, just before we go to our next interview, a couple of texts have come through. There goes the news bulletin doing exactly what you said they would do or say they do. Yep. Sean, do you think you can move on? I'm sick of all this negative bagging. I'm glad Chris Luxon.

0: and still PM, even if he doesn't come across well. What's important is he's trying to get this country sorted. Who wants to see the opposition in power? Heaven help us, says Janet. Janet, I'd love to hear from you in a phone call later on. Well said. Well said. All right, moving on to another issue, the issue of the Broadcasting Standards Authority, which has gone to great lengths to call me a racist and issued a supposedly judicial statement basically saying I am a racist, but they have declined to impose any or try and impose any fine on the platform or me. But it's been a very curious week in that regard. And I must say, and of course, if the government doesn't change, the BSA is gone, according to Paul Goldsmith, though he won't say exactly when. But I would consider this a victory for free speech, that maybe this is a step backward. One MP who's been very, very vocal about the Broadcasting Standards Authority, and I know lobbied for its disestablishment, was Laura McClure, the ACT MP, and Laura joins us on the line now. Laura, lovely to talk to you again. Good morning.
1: Good morning, Sean.
0: All right, look, just because it's the soup of the day, what did you make about the machinations in the National Party yesterday?
1: Oh, gosh, it was just a bit of a distraction, to be honest. I was on a mental health panel as the only government MP, and I thought, gosh, guys, just sort your shit out. We've got an election to win. And get back to it. So, yeah, look, a bit of a distraction. I wish we were talking about how we're making New Zealand better and how we're going to continue to, you know, work together. But it is what it is. And I just, you know, acts out there, we're doing the thing, whether it's MPs on panels, whether it's my, colleagues down in Queenstown, Simon Court, leading a discussion on RMA changes, all of that kind of thing. You know, we're just getting things done. And I hope National, you know, gets their gear together and is, you know, back on track, as they call it.
0: Yep.
1: Wasn't that their slogan last week?
0: I know, look, do you know what their slogan is, Laura?
1: Their new one is fix the basics, build the future. But last
0: that's pretty good. I thought it was fix the building for the future. Or building the fixture for future somethings. Okay, that's good.
1: Hopefully they've fixed a few things in the National Party over the last couple of days.
0: And, ever do any work with Chris Pink?
1: Not really. There are a little bit of overlap with the small business portfolios he's had. And, you know, working with him, I've always found it pretty easy. It's a pretty nice guy, to be honest.
0: Oh, okay. Boy, some people are saying, text is saying he could join ACT.
1: Well, look, I mean, you never know, right? It's not something that is on the cards that I'm aware of. But, yeah, like I said, I'm just busy out there campaigning. All right. So you never know.
0: And just one other thing before we get into the issue I said I was going to talk to you about, and I'm sorry I do that a lot.
1: Okay.
0: Your boss, David Seymour, was on with Ryan Bridge this morning, I think, and he hasn't ruled out working with the Opportunity Party.
1: Oh, gosh. Look,
0: and he told me he had.
1: Yeah, that's interesting. I haven't actually seen that interview. But there is clearly policies with the Opportunity Party that do not align with ACT, or, to be fair, any centre government, as they try and allude to be. So there would have to be, you know, for ACT to even consider working with them, there would have to be quite a few of their policies that they completely forgo, like their ridiculous land tax policies, for example. But, you know, David is in charge here, so whatever he says goes.
0: Was that news to you? Was that news to you, that perhaps modifying a position?
1: Oh, look, I don't think we are, modifying a position. I guess, you know, an election's an election, and, you know, David may be upfront that depending on what they bring to the table, it may not be necessarily a bad thing. But looking at top and what they're standing for, and honestly just being on panels with Q over the last couple of weeks, they really seem to be hugging more of a Greens line when it comes to policy.
0: Well, their third place on the list is James Shaw's wife. He's written a lot of their policy, in case you didn't know.
1: My gosh, yeah, look, and that doesn't surprise me, right? But there could be something in there that, you know, actually we want to work with. I mean, there some of the stuff that they talk about as far as, you know, having long-term consistent pipelines for infrastructure and things like that, you know, they're all things that actually we all should be doing.
0: Yeah.
1: Consistent pipelines for infrastructure and things like that, you know, they're all things that actually we all should be doing.
0: Yeah.
1: But I don't see anything in their policies that I think are particularly ACT-friendly. And you know what, like, we're just concerned with the current government, the right block, and doing all the things that we can do to make sure that we get this government back in and we completely lock Labor out.
0: All right, now that I've finished trying to catch you out, we can get on to the interview I promised to give you. I'm not lying to you about that. All right, the Bye. BSA comes out, or I get off here, I think it was Monday. They've sent me this judgment, give me an hour's heads up. I have since had time to reread it and look at it several times. Firstly, I am just amazed that a body that has clearly been told it is being disestablished, wasted public money preparing a 50-page report on the platform in me. Are you surprised they went ahead?
1: Yeah, look, a couple of things. It's absolutely not okay to be wasting taxpayers' money and resources to continue to pursue this, particularly when they know that they are going to be disestablished. But on the other hand, I'm not surprised given the fact that they upheld the complaint and actually looked into it in the first place. So it feels like a bit of showboating. They are, again, trying to remain relevant. I heard an advert on mainstream radio the other day for the BSA, and I actually felt triggered. So they're still out there. They're still doing their thing. And look, I am actually concerned that the minister hasn't given a timeline for the disestablishment, and I think it's something that we actually all need, and that's something that I'll be following up next week when I'm back in Parliament.
0: Couldn't, in truth, this be done before Parliament rises? And shouldn't, perhaps, it be done? Because it seems to me that the BSA is going rogue.
1: Yeah, look, I mean, this is exactly why I called them out last year. And, you know, it's not just over the platform. There's been other frivolous complaints that they've upheld. And, yeah, absolutely. Look, if I was the minister in charge, I would be disestablishing them. It's very simple. I had a members bill ready to go. The legislation's there. It would not take a lot of Parliament's time to disestablish them, and that's something that I think I would like to see the minister do. Of course, there's plenty of other laws that we need to go through, like the RMA changes, for example, that we know are really important to New Zealand's future. So it's a bit of a balancing act.
0: Yeah, and this seems uncontroversial. Stuff readers thought the judgment against the platform was bullshit. 70% of them said they shouldn't have bothered or shouldn't have done it.
1: Gosh, and see, that's pretty out there, right? If the stuff readers are giving that kind of poll. But you know what? I think most New Zealanders know that we can be adults and have adult conversations and expect the government and government agencies, you know, to respect that as well.
0: Yeah.
1: So, you know, look, the government and government agencies, you know, to respect that as well.
0: Yeah.
1: So, you know, look, they no longer make sense. We've called them out. We're shutting them down. And we just need to get on with that.
0: I've looked at it. There are also some other more serious concerns. The judgment that they purport to have made could be seen as a legal precedent if it stands. I haven't got the money to challenge it. But they've taken hearsay evidence and suggesting I doxed the guy. Well, he doxed himself long before the BSA heard the complaint on social media and he'd written to me. They presumed a right of privacy, which didn't exist, so they were wrong in law. You know, you could drive a truck through this thing legally. I do have a concern, but not the money to address it, that if this judgment stands, Laura, it will be used as precedent in the future. And I'd also add, if there's a change of government, it's not clear whether or not the BSA might be back bigger and badder than ever.
1: Yeah, look, that is concerning, and this is one of the reasons that we absolutely have to make sure that we lock Labor out and the radical left-wing parties that would honestly probably empower the BSA from conversations that I've heard to do more, which is quite scary because that's threatening

0: New Zealand's freedoms. When it comes to setting up precedent, look, I genuinely think you don't have anything to worry about because we have actual laws for real harm like defamation and incitement. And I think, you know, they are just once again trying to throw their weight around, show that they have some
1: their fundamental argument, which was not a proper legal argument, was that for me to discuss in a disparaging term the application of tikanga Maori in the fire and emission of tikanga Maori in the fire and emergency service was just an inherently racist thing to do, exacerbated by the tone that, as is my wont, I used a somewhat mocking or sarcastic tone. And that makes me a racist, and that is apparently something you're not allowed to do in New Zealand, is challenge tikanga Maori in a public expenditure setting.
0: Oh, gosh, look, isn't that ridiculous? Like, we should all be able to openly discuss policy decisions of our government and our government agencies without being called racist. And, you know, quite frankly, I'm sick of it. Like, we should be able to debate these ideas openly and freely because that's the country we live in.
1: Yeah.
0: You know, we're not living in China or Russia or Iran. You know, we have freedom of speech here, and it's really important we stand up for those rights.
1: Yeah. And the other thing is, Laura, I'm wondering if you could help. They don't really communicate with me anymore. I'm trying to get a list of all the companies or outfits or media operations that the BSA consider they have jurisdiction over.
0: Could
1: you just write them and say, could you give us a list of everyone you say you've got jurisdiction over?
0: Yeah, sure. I can do that for you.
1: Because at the moment it just seems it's me. Because they've made up a special rule.
0: It definitely feels like that. You know, I was under the impression that those that paid the levy to the BSA are the ones that they should have the jurisdiction over, right?
1: Yeah.
0: And that's how it used to be set up, and it's how we all believed it was operating. But considering they've, you know, come out against you, I've heard of other podcasts actually recently having similar kind of issues. But the BSA themselves told a select committee earlier in the year, and they openly admitted that their role was to limit speech, and they have, you know, mandate over live stream. So they believe that they are well and truly, I guess, you know, there won't be a lift.
1: So it's everyone. So I can complain about Joe Rogan to them, and they'll investigate Joe Rogan?
0: Well, do you know what? Who knows? Because they're saying anything that's broadcasted or available to be consumed here in New Zealand. So, you know what? Like, that's exactly what I would think it would cover. And it is worth testing them. But honestly, Sean, don't waste your time because this next week when I'm back in Parliament, I'm going to write to the Minister and get a timeline as to when they're going to be disestablished. And let's hope that we get this done this side of the election. And if not, even more important, that your party vote act, because you know that I'm going to stand up for these issues. And we keep that Labor lot out to make sure that we do keep our freedom of speech in this country.
1: Laura,
0: Labor lot out to make sure that we do keep our freedom of speech in this country.
1: Laura, thank you for your time this morning. Also, thank you for your support of free speech in regards to this issue. Always good talking to you.
0: Absolutely. Thanks, Sean.
1: Cheers. Laura McClure, ACT MP, and someone who's smart has looked and said, Simon Court from ACT stands in Chris Pink's electorate. Boy, Simon, I'd be spending a bit more on coroflute boards. Man, is there some potential for ACT to do well? What is National going to do in this seat? Sean, do your own OIA for that information, says Tony. Tony, I've been told basically that I'm not allowed to OIA the BSA because I've been involved in a jurisdictional matter with them. The bullshit I have had out of that organisation is amazing. Sean, if I were one of the in-house narrative enforcers at the BSA, I'd be applying for the job seeker benefit now. And Mr. Goldsmith needs to put his words into action. Words are cheap, Mr. Goldsmith, and you've had 3 years to get off your chuff. Neil, can I tell you privately, I do have confidence that Minister Goldsmith wants to do this. But I do think he needs some encouragement, which I'm trying to provide. We better take a break. It is 21 minutes past 8.
2: Yeah, nah, my ballet days are long behind me. Ever since that Shield Defence of 06.
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2: Oh, speaking of form, this cube barbecue. Absolute weapon.
3: Too right. 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
8: Oh, here's a text here. Now, look, can I just say, as an election approaches, and I know you work hard and you pay your taxes and everything, and we can get tired, and when we're tired, sometimes our minds can drift. Now, Dave the Sparky, no doubt you're a hard worker. Dave, here's the text from Dave. Good morning, Sean. I braved TVNZ News last night, and before I started throwing stuff at the television, I noticed that everything was subtly red. Red ties, red hues. Is it just me? Or are these guys using every trick in the book to subconsciously turn the public? They hardly had anything blue. Now, Dave, my initial reaction is you need a cup of tea and a lie down, mate. But I'm going to throw it out there as you've raised it. If anyone else here listening is stupid enough to watch television news, do you agree with Dave that it's like that subliminal flash-up Coca-Cola advertising, that they're making their news sets redder to subconsciously drag you to the left of New Zealand politics? Dave, I'm not poo-pooing this. You might have stumbled on something. All right, so we'll entertain it. Now, I'm quite excited. Bella, I talked to you about The Odyssey, this movie that Christopher Nolan made that was meant to be like woke on steroids, and the person I went to see it with kind of didn't even know that and didn't see it in the movie. I saw a little hint of it, but I thought it was quite a good epic movie, even though the Greek ship was a Viking ship, which was really out of keeping, and I'm a bit of a ADHD nerd on stuff like that. But Bella went to see it. You went to see it last night. You saw it in the IMAX.
9: I know. It was my first time I'd ever been in the IMAX. I was like,
8: the IMAX.
9: It was my first been in the IMAX. Like,
8: well, I've never been there. It's a big...
9: The screen is just way...
8: Okay.
9: I think it's like taller than a... Like, I think a normal movie screen is like run wider.
8: Okay, so it's moving with bigger than anything.
9: And I will say it was really awesome.
8: Okay. I'll just... Christopher Nolan, firstly, ever seen a movie? I mean, seen about 10 or 3 and see.
9: I'm sure I can't think of it in my head. But I thought it was more mythical, thought it would be. I didn't watch the trailer, so
8: okay.
9: But I thought it just made Matt Damon look.
8: Oh, you're really like Matt Damon, which wasn't he for an old
9: class? Yeah, I just thought it was good that he was your biggest, like, he wasn't like this big,

0: take off the tinfoil hat, Dave. If the One News set being blue, does that make them subliminal national propagandists? You think Theron is a hot checkout here in the movie Monster? Yeah, that's good. But I wouldn't go there because she's turned her kids into trans and she's a wokester. That's the problem with Charlize. Also, her mum blew away her dad with a shotgun, I think, in front of her. So you wouldn't want to get into an argument with her if she was your missus, would you? Of course, TVNZ is manipulating the imagery. A recent National Party press conference on the idiot box was presented with the background banner and stage workings in the picture. Very unimpressive and designed to undermine the message and the messenger, says Neil. Sounds like an old-fashioned picture theatre like we grew up with. Surround sound was the thing when IMAX was called surround sound, and they put in these big subwoofers and they made the theatre shake. Battle of Midway I saw was in surround, first movie I saw in surround sound. And I've seen, ever been to a 3D one where you put on the glasses?
1: I have, but only as a kid.
0: I've got astigmatism and it never works. I've been half the movie figuring out why the frigging glasses aren't working. Someone says, Colonel Sink and Band of Brothers was played by Dale Duck. Sergeant Rainey, you're out of here. You're out of my unit. And that's sort of what Luxon did yesterday. Sure, no way would I vote Luxon in He Runs the Gunner Party. Don't know what that means. Consider the Fabian Society emblem, wolf in sheep's clothing. Of course, mainstream media will use every trick available. They are clearly overtly biased. Why not covertly biased, says Sam. Oh, scratch and sniff movies. That's right, Tony. Remember those? In different scenes, you had to scratch a thing in the aroma or they'd pump the aroma into the movie theatre. Oh, not so good. Sean Scarlett Johansson. Dave, I'm not sitting here talking about the physical attractiveness of actors, of female actors in Hollywood. Sean, thank you, people. I was reluctant to send that text. I'm not colourblind after all, says Dave, the safe electrician. Oh, you've got to ring in, Dave. You've started something now. Sean, not telling Dave his job, but the red wire is the positive. this is good. TVNZ and RNZ must go. I'm sick of my hard-earned taxpayers' money going towards red propaganda. The current coalition only have themselves to blame if they don't get back in after continuing to fund RNZ and TVNZ, says Belinda. All right. Does that mean all the black on the screen is a subliminal message to vote New Zealand First? Does that mean black and white TV, if New Zealand First had been around in the days of black and white TV, they would have been the government forever? You see, that's the problem with your theory, Dave the Sparky. It doesn't, I don't think, hold up. Kate, good morning.
2: Oh, good morning. Yes, I agree with the subliminal sort of messages. That's another part of the reason why I permanently turned off from mainstream media, although, you know, bits and pieces do filter into me. But I was going to compile a list this morning of, you know, to read out to you of headlines that are anti-national from Stuff and RNZ. And actually, I just gave up. There was so many. It is just...
0: It'd be quicker to compile a list of the ones that aren't, Kate.
2: Exactly. And, you know, furthermore, I noted that Chris

0: and people to do the work that these 400,000 people should be doing, then we're cooking with gas. Until we address those issues, we're you know, going nowhere fast.
1: All right.
0: Anyway, but that's my 5 cents.
1: Thank you.
0: Thank you. Cheers.
1: Good on you, Kate. Sean, Dave is right. Tova and Melissa Stokes in red shows you what National is up against. Almost coming like. I saw Tova O'Brien at the thing yesterday. She'd come down. She's very skinny and tall. And, gosh, I just think Tova's had so many jobs since I left Magic Talk where she wouldn't talk to me as the political correspondent. They did that thing called Today FM, which, of course, went belly up. And then she went and worked for Stuff or back to, and that didn't really work. And then TV, and now where is she? She's on breakfast television. I'm not going to say what I said. Oh, I will say it. She looks like she's had work. She's looked like she's had filler in the cheeks. I haven't. Dave needs to check under his bed. Oh, dear. Pete, good morning.
2: There's a red under his bed. That made me laugh. Someone's having a laugh.
1: Well, what do you reckon? Do you reckon Dave's had a long night? He's been on the Thunderdome or what?
2: I'm pretty sure I was watching the news and I saw a flash of Hipkins and a rally for a split second. So maybe there's something to it. What do you think?
1: I don't know. I just don't think they're smart enough to be that subtle. They are so overtly bent. You know,
2: it's like Fight Club.
1: Yeah, it is.
2: Where they have the flash of stuff across the screen.
1: Yeah, that's right. Yeah.
2: But it made me laugh this morning. You were talking about the satire shows, you know, like the lack of satire shows.
1: Yeah.
2: And I've been watching clips of that Aussie one, which was absolutely brilliant. And I was thinking, I wonder if they brought out the flip chart, the paper flip chart, and they took it to the whiteboard and did a SWOT analysis over 3 hours and sat around the table and, you know, sniffed each other's shoes and all sorts of things like that during the caucus. What do you think went on?
1: Well, 3 hours is a bloody long time for Chris Pink to stand up and say, I'm challenging, for them to have a secret vote and him to get kicked in the ass. That seems an awful, 3 hours seems an awful long time to do that.
2: That's why I think the flip chart came out. And the big markers and the SWOT analysis. And I can just imagine, Luxon is the board chair saying, right, you know, what's our threats? What's our weaknesses? You know, and I just thought that, you know, it'd be quite funny satire of that. But
1: I just I grew up McPhail and Gadsby.
2: Yes.
1: A week of it. Fred Dagg. Spitting
2: gliding
1: image
2: on.
1: When we had it, gliding on. We were full of really good humour. I'll be honest though, Pete. I look back, and I was a young man then. I mean, Tom Scott, the cartoonist, was my idol. I'm so lucky that in my life, I can now count Tom Scott as a friend. I had every one of his cartoon books, right, and he signed most of them for me. Now going back years, but what I'm saying is, I now look back, and most of that satire was left wing. And was anti-conservatism.
2: Right.
1: McPhail and Gadsby were anti-white. Well, no, then they had Mr. Gormsby, which was anti-political correctness. But you look at most satire, it's most driven by lefty art students from universities. But
2: yeah,
1: I
2: right.
1: just look and think I could have so much fun writing skits about things like yesterday's caucus meeting. And it was like a mutiny.
2: Totally.
1: It was like Captain Quigg, and then the strawberries. And I counted the strawberries, and they were wrong. But in this case, Captain Quigg won. And it was basically like Chris Luxon sitting there with his ball bearings in his hands, going, "They're all here, they're all behind me." And, you know, I didn't. And they all had to stand there and look completely cowed. God, it was like a funeral.
2: I don't understand that guy Pink. Why couldn't he just wait?
1: Because they all said, yep,
2: another couple of years.
1: Someone else has sent me a great text. He said, so there's a kind of smart fifth former, and they're all going to go to the headmaster's office and say, they want to stop corporal punishment. And he goes to the prefects and the prefects and the cool kids.

0: Yeah, yeah, we're all with you, Jimmy. Yeah, we'll come along with you, Jimmy. And they all go into the headmaster's office, and little Jimmy from the fifth form goes, sir, sir, we're here to take a stand. And, you know, the headmaster looks at all the prefects. Do you agree with Jimmy on it? No, sir, we just thought we should bring him here and make you aware of what Jimmy's been up to. And, you know, Jimmy gets bent over bent over the headmaster's desk and whipped to within an inch of his life.
1: Oh, five of the best. Six of the best.
0: And I'd say, a skit like that would be bloody hilarious.
1: But I just, it seems like everyone does like the guy and he's good at his job. And that's, I don't understand. Is it the timeliness? Like, why?
0: He tried to roll the boss. Pete, he tried to roll the boss.
1: Yeah, it's like, what's your time horizon, though? Like, you know, like, you've got plenty of time in life, don't you? Like, to.
0: Yeah, well, maybe, you know, I wouldn't be. Well, you know, Simon Court wouldn't stand aside in Kaipara in that electorate. But maybe he just decided it's better to die on your feet than live on your knees.
1: Maybe. Yeah. All right. But yeah, funny.
0: On your feet than live on your knees.
1: Maybe. All right. But yeah, funny skits. I miss them. I miss all that satire, Sean.
0: All right, Pete. Thanks, mate. Always good talking. Cheers. We better get to a break. It is 14 minutes away from 9.
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0: Sean, the writing was on the wall for Pink when he wasn't among the ministers standing behind the PM in his conference yesterday. Well, I imagine he was already up against the wall. He was just being prepared for execution. Now, Alec, can I just ask you to ring in? You say yesterday's spill...

0: looked like there was a split vote and it was only settled with a casting vote from the old lady next to Luxon, or a coin toss even. Alec, you have absolutely no evidence or to support that. Did we get anything from him? Okay, all right. Because we have got... I just want to read a text I got during the break. And look, the wonderful thing about the platform, we get onto stuff fast. And I'll be honest, I would get four or five people a day telling me I've got this amazing story. And I sit there and say, well, I can't just run it. I'll give you anonymity. I need to talk to her about it or anything. And, you know, when push comes to shove, people don't give me enough information. And I'm sure in many cases they're telling me the truth, but I've got a set of steps I've got to go through. Otherwise, people could ring up and tell me everything. And if I was super gullible, I'd publish it as fact and I'd have no credibility. I still get it wrong occasionally. But I'll read you the text we just got. It says, "Hi, Sean. My 12-year-old son came home from primary school yesterday, told me the Labor Party had been into school and spoke to his class, handing out Vote Labor leaflets. I am outraged that these lefty teachers allow this. Leave our kids alone." And I'm not going to use the person's name because I don't want to necessarily identify them, but we have talked to them. Where is the school that we're talking about?
1: It's in Christchurch.
0: Yeah.
1: It's New Brighton Catholic School.
0: New Brighton Catholic School. And who was the politician who was given access?
1: It wasn't the specific politician who came in, but it was it's Reuben Davidson's electorate.
0: Reuben.
1: And it was just the workers, some other officials from...
0: Okay, so what was the school called?
1: New Brighton Catholic School in Christchurch.
0: I think we need to get hold of... Can you find a number for them? Let's try and get hold of them and let's see if they allow politicians to propagandise and proletise to the kids at New Brighton Catholic School. And can I just say, if your kids are being preached to at school or they are having people doing that sort of thing, please let us know. It's not on. It's bad enough, to be honest, that it's happening at many of our universities. I'll give this guy a surprise. Andrew, straight to air, mate.
2: Hey, man. How's it going?
0: Good.
2: You just talked about Reuben Davidson. I called up a couple of weeks ago and mentioned him to you.
0: Yep.
2: Yeah, that's the same guy that, he's not a big fan of him.
0: Why? What'll he do to you again, Andrew?
2: I do volunteer work, and he came into where I do my volunteer work, and they had a barbecue and whatnot, and I was wearing my platform shirt.
0: And he had a crack at you.
2: Yeah.
0: What was the volunteer organisation you work for, Andrew?
2: It's called TSV Tiny Shops Village. It's just like a little garden thing. We just help like homeless people get in contact with like housing and
0: good man. Good
2: food
0: man.
2: And all that.
0: Well, this guy, Reuben Davidson, maybe he's getting a bit of form. We'll try and get hold of him, see if he's why he's mean to you, and if he's actually trying to get into schools and propagandise or convert young people. I thank you for your call.
2: So wrong.
0: Yeah, I think so too, Andrew.
2: Have a good day, sir.
0: Thanks,
2: bye.
0: Mate. Cheers. Good old Andrew. I thought we were still 2 to 3 weeks away from being allowed to electioneer under the rules. You can't electioneer at a school. You shouldn't be allowed to. Hang on, playing the devil's advocate here. Didn't a National MP go to a school in the Wairarapa and hand out National Party merchandise to the kids? Yep. Yep, happened a few months ago. It was well covered by the media. I shared this... I'll read this. Because of this person, I do trust this source. I must have missed this, unfortunately, dear texter. Morning, Sean. Don't mention my name, which I won't. My daughter's currently studying a conveyancing diploma online through Toi Ohomai Polytechnic in Tauranga. And in her last tutorial, the tutor spent nearly the entire session bagging the current government rather than going through what the students needed to be focused on for the next week. She had to turn her camera off so the tutor couldn't see the look of disgust on her face.

0: This is the crap we are up against the election. This election, it's relentless. Thank you for that. I also got contacted, and I didn't use the story because I haven't got full details. Though I am, and I'll put it this way: someone who I rely, who I trust and know personally, said he had been told that a medical student in Christchurch had been to a lecture last Friday, where the lecturer said, change the government. Pretty amazing. My Grant Robinson, the Vice-Chancellor, wouldn't mind. I went back to this person. I said, can I talk to the student? They said, they want anonymity. He said, yeah, I'll give them anonymity. What I wanted to find out was the name of the lecturer and the time of the lecture and what words were used. But this person said, oh, this person doesn't want to get involved. I'm talking to their parents. They told their parents, etc. And, you know, maybe it happened, maybe it didn't, but I've got to reach a level of proof with that. Otherwise, it's just gossip. So that's, you know, and I could have made a big deal out of that, but I didn't because, and I'm just going to say to people who, it all comes back to Chris Pink. If you're in a lecture and you see something wrong and you're being improperly propagandized or lectured to, if you see something wrong like Steve Gibson does, so many people contact me, I love what you're doing, Sean, I love what the platform does, I love what Leah and Michael do. And you should have seen this thing I had to go, I said, do you want to come on and talk about it? No, no, no, I wouldn't want to get in trouble. And I'm just going to tell you that if you don't get yourself in trouble, trouble's going to find you anyway because you'll lose your rights to freedom and freedom of speech. And I'm not dissing people who come to me with a terrible scandal, but, oh, no, I wouldn't want my name mentioned. You have to stand up for what you believe in. And most people who are afraid of something bad to happen to them don't realise worse things happen when you don't stand up and speak your truth. So I'm asking you, and I'm not calling you cowards, I'm just saying be courageous, you know, be brave and the forces of good shall come to your aid. That's an old quote from somewhere. But so many people tell me so many great stories about what's wrong in this country that I could talk about more, but I can't talk about them if you won't stand and say who you are and hold your heads up high, which you can. You know, the woke won't win if you all have courage. Secret ballot, was that split though? Sean, check out Reuben Davidson on Wikipedia. He's a TV producer and he'd dislike you with a passion. I had another friend, this is a true story. Oh, we'll take Jeremy's call. No, I want to tell this story. I had a friend I bumped into when I was going for my heart checkup the other day. And he said he had been at a male violence or a male anger sort of session provided by, I think, Wellington Regional Health. And he'd mentioned that he knew me. And the person taking the session said, oh, he's a racist. And my friend said, I've known Sean since he was 5 years old and he's not a racist. Well, no, he's a racist. Thanks, BSA. Thanks for defaming me and destroying my reputation. But you got to stand up. You got to stand up to rubbish like that. Jeremy, good morning.
1: Oh, good morning, Sean. I think this is sort of related. I've got a friend who was an electrical engineer, very, you know, intelligent lady, and decided to get into school teaching. So she went to the local university in Wellington. I'm not sure whether it was Vic or Massey. And she did really well with all the requirements, except for one where she didn't do the mihi properly. So they didn't let her in at all. So our education system just lost a really intelligent person that wanted to teach physics and maths.
0: Oh, no, but that's not what the education system's there for. The people who run it and get people into it, it is there to indoctrinate the next generation of Marxists and separatists.
1: Oh, yeah, totally.
0: And anti-colonialists, you know.
1: Oh, it's just nuts. It just has a twist to the story. She decided to go to Sydney to do, she managed to get into a teaching course over there. And she's got all the way through it. She got to her last paper. She passed everything. And then they suddenly said, oh, no, you failed this and you'll have to do another year. And it was because they do this thing called inquiry-based learning instead of sort of just teaching people the old way. And she disagreed with that. And so now I don't think she's going to, well, she's struggling to get through that course. So, well, it's gone mad, Sean.
0: Well, maybe your friend's just a difficult so-and-so.
1: Well, you actually entertained
0: the idea, Jeremy, but good story. Thank you. We are close to 9 o'clock. Lots of time for talk this morning. If anyone reckons they know more about what went on inside that caucus, happy to share it with you. Happy for you to share it with us. I'd love to hear from you if you have heard stories. Let's open generally of teachers and political parties allowing kids in school to be preached at or to be campaigned to. I'm most interested in that. It is 9 o'clock. That is news time.
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3: In this update, Senior National MP Mark Mitchell says any speculation he was involved in a challenge to the Prime Minister's leadership is false. Chris Luxon survived a second vote of confidence from his caucus in an urgent caucus meeting yesterday, which lasted more than 3 hours. Chris Pink lost the challenge, his place in Cabinet and his portfolios. The three-term Kaipiraki Maharangi MP announced last night he won't run for re-election. Mitchell says he was sure Luxon supporters were in a strong position.
4: I was quietly confident. I just thought that most of the caucus realised that there was no upside to what was happening.
3: There's a view the departure from Cabinet of Chris Pink may sow seeds of doubt about unity within the National Party. Political commentator Peter Dunn says exacting vengeance doesn't bode well for the idea of unity.
5: I suppose the Prime Minister would argue that it's untenable to have someone in his Cabinet who's openly disloyal. So it's a tough call, but I think the public might see this as not healing the wounds.
3: Meanwhile, the Opportunity Party could hold the key to who governs after the election. The One News Varian poll has Opportunity up 3 points, while New Zealand First has fallen by the same margin. The numbers suggest neither major bloc could form a government on its own. Opportunity leader Kule Wong says she hasn't had any formal discussions with other parties yet.
6: I've seen them at various events, but we've not talked about anything to do with coalitions or anything like that.
3: No part of the country appears to be completely immune from the housing slowdown. Latest data from the Real Estate Institute shows the National House Price Index has now fallen 17% from its 2021 peak. House prices continue to slide in most parts of the country, particularly Wellington. Median sales prices in Canterbury and Southland have risen in the past year, but both regions are now seeing a slowdown. That's news.
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3: In sport, the All Blacks would like to avoid hearing a referee use the words breakfoot again anytime soon on their South African rugby tour. English officials Carl Dixon and Matthew Carley have both pinged the pack, specifically their hookers, for moving feet too early in setting scrums during the opening two games. Prop Ethan de Groot says the technique has been whistled differently to what they're used to in Super Rugby, so they're seeking clarity. NBA basketball's Los Angeles Lakers have reportedly sold for $21.3 billion. England Test captain Joe Root's abolished the midnight curfew imposed on his team during last summer's Ashes tour, and Lionel Messi has cast doubt on his footballing future after the death of his 68-year-old father on Saturday. That's sport. I'm Jodie Gill.
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7: Northland and Auckland, cloudy periods and a few showers. Coromandel and Bay of Plenty, rain, heavy at times, easing to a few showers for Coromandel this morning. Waikato to Kapiti, including the central high country, mostly cloudy with scattered showers, fine spells increasing south of Taranaki later today. Gisborne to Wairarapa, occasional rain, easing this afternoon and evening, except for Gisborne, where it may be heavy. Wellington, Nelson, Marlborough and Canterbury, scattered rain or showers, clearing this afternoon to partly cloudy skies but becoming fine for Canterbury. Bullard to Westland, periods of rain with heavy falls this morning, then isolated showers clearing north of Fiordland tonight. Fiordland, Otago and Southland, partly cloudy, isolated showers retreating to Stewart Island this evening. And in the Chatham Islands, partly cloudy.
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8: Now it's time for our hotspot weather location, brought to you by Thunderdonk. 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
0: And Helensville, originally established as a Cowrie logging settlement in 1862, and it became a regional centre for South Kaipara by the 1870s. It was a major centre for the dairy industry between 1911 and the 1980s. The name Helensville comes from an early settler, John McLeod. Well, that seems a bit weird because his name isn't Helen, is it? And is a version of Helen's Villa, his house, that he named after his wife, Helen Alexander. The Maori name Te Awaroa means the wide river, and the name of the tributary stream that meets the Kaipa River at Helensville. Helen's Villa. That's nice. That's a nice derivation.
8: 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Ride the thunder, chase the storm. 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
0: All right, we've got an hour to talk amongst ourselves. I'd love some phone calls, 0800 332 283. If you think there are more important things happening than what's happening inside the National Party caucus room, I tend to agree with you. And we've been captured by the mainstream narrative, and I suppose I got a bit captured yesterday, if I was going to be honest. I think what Steve Gibson has alerted us to in Hastings District Council, that all their subcommittees are getting unelected iwi representatives on them today, and the government's doing nothing about that. I think that's a hell of an issue to get into today. I think the BSA refusing to say who it thinks it can call racists is a hell of a story today. Thank you to the 70% of Stuff readers who think that their decision against the platform was bullshit. That's great. Sean, any comment your hero Trump's assassination story where he used his own staff? And, oh, Paul, you know, ring and tell me about it, Paul. I'm sure you've read it on the internet. Helensville, former constituency of John Key. Of course it was, Neil. Why would a seemingly clever MP like Pink be dumb enough to mount a challenge without first checking to see if he had the numbers? Well, we don't really know what happened. All we know is he is the fall guy. And look, I see a lot of, I think, I know Annie O'Brien's written some completely uninformed stuff. There's all sorts of uninformed takes here. I don't know, and I don't care. Informed stuff. There's all sorts of uninformed takes here. I don't know, and I don't care. He's gone. He's gone. Goodbye. Luxem on the vote. That's all you need to know. Sean, how dare Chris Pink point out that Luxon's a giant plonker? Well, that's why he's been, the boss has got rid of him, hasn't he? Because that's what he was doing. Sean, totally agree with you. And I want to talk maybe for the next hour about courage. And look, my inbox, I would get maybe 80, 90 emails a day. Five or 10 of those are people, well, no, five or 10 of them are people forwarding me things off the internet. You must read this. Often I've already read it or seen it, and a lot of the time it's just crap. And I hate to be honest. If I don't know you and you send me something and say this is a must-watch, I'm probably not going to watch it. Five or 10 of those are people with great stories that I look at them on things and I check them out. But I'd say four out of those five things generally don't check out, or I get to the point with the person I said, I need more information. Oh, I can't tell you that because, you know. What was the one we had with the girl in the running race being beaten by the boy?
7: That cross-country
0: thing. And that was a classic where we got hold of supposedly the grandparents, But they couldn't actually give us enough information for us to stack that story up.
7: Yeah, and then they didn't get the permission from the parents.
0: Then, yeah.

0: And
1: yeah, and sorry. Yeah. And if people don't stand up, so at least, you know, with anonymity, I still want to know who you are. I still want to talk to you directly so I can judge your credibility as a journalist. And when people don't do that, I'm sorry, I can't help. No good coming to me saying you're outraged if you won't put your money or your mouth where your outrage is. So I want to talk about the courage of standing up to what's wrong in a society or what you think's wrong with the world. Sean, Steve Gibson is probably right, but it's worth noting he was a traffic cop, even by those standards, was a total prick. Okay, I've got some sympathy for that view. Jim, good morning.
2: Good morning, Sean. Hey, I can't help thinking that National wouldn't be in this trouble if they'd actually stuck to what they said they were going to do to get the votes at the election.
1: If they'd put the country back on track, my God.
2: Absolutely. Not wait for 2.5 years and your ratings are going through the toilet and you think, oh, hell, we better do something. We're going to lose a whole lot of people. Just honour your promises, because after 6 years of listening to that lying, incompetent Labor mob, I think people just had enough.
1: Mm.
2: And then National goes back on what they said they were going to do. Well, that's,
1: well, could I just add, they are kind of neck and neck with Labor as being the largest, most supported political party in the country, Jim.
2: Yeah, yeah.
1: You know?
2: But there's a move afoot in other democracies too to turn away from both.
1: What we're seeing is a natural progression of MMP, Jim, and that is that the big parties aren't quite so big.
2: Yeah.
1: Mm.
2: Well, you know, as I say, I lost my vote for the rest of my life, because you get sick to death of this low line BS just to get into Parliament.
1: Mm.
2: You know, 2.5 years and I've done bugger all really until the poo hit the fan.
1: Jim, where does your vote go then, mate?
2: I split it National Act last time, but this time it'll be splitting it party or local vote between Act and New Zealand First.
1: All right, and I think a lot of people are.
2: And so it'll be an interesting election. I mean, I don't know if the polls are always that correct, are they?
1: No,
2: really?
1: They're not, and I don't think they're set up for what I think is a new breed of politics where we've got many more parties who could be in Parliament, who will be in Parliament, and the way they negotiate a government out of that, I mean, a lot of people, and I hauled Damien Grant up on it yesterday, National can win. No one wins an MMP election. Blocks or ideas win, or groups of people win, but not old political parties. Those days are gone, Jim. And you're prepared, probably like you weren't earlier in your life, you're prepared to shop around because you got more choice in the political marketplace, haven't you?
2: There is. And also the will to do so. I mean, you know, my loyalty's been abused as far as I'm concerned.
1: Yeah.
2: I shall be loyal to them. I'm not anymore. Bugger them.
1: Mm.
2: So pox on both their houses.
1: I hear you, Jim, and I thank you for your call, buddy. Cheers. Sean, another MP for Helensville was Dale Jones. Now, there was a colourful character. Jeez, was he. When I first started at Parliament as a young reporter 40 years ago, Dale Jones was around and he was kind of like a grumpy old, he wasn't just a grumpy uncle, Dale Jones. Super conservative, drank like a fish, but good guy. He got stabbed with a screwdriver by a disgruntled constituent. That's right, he did too. He probably then invited him in for a drink. Sean, is the Watch Live playing up for anyone else today? I've had no issues until today. The iPhone app. Try listening on TuneIn or Apple Music Radios, okay? Or Watch Live. Just do Watch Live if you're a subscriber. We haven't finished our reboot yet, to be honest. Sean, I had three earnest young women knock on my door pitching for the Greens on Saturday. That's why they always rate how they do enthusiastic youthful energy doing the lead work. I got a tired blue flyer for the National guy stuffed in my letterbox. So bad for the environment. Shop around as much as you like. No politician will actually do what they say they will do. Sean, Matthew Hoot and Paddy Gower and the Tova spat out plenty of BS in a stuff interview after the caucus revolt. Who's named the ministers who were

0: responsible and spoke like he was in the caucus room for proceedings. Complete lefty bias. Matthew Hooton, political mastermind who put Todd Muller in as leader of the National Party and then ran off and did a philosophy degree. Went off to have a think about what he'd done, basically, Matthew Hooton. And now, because he's kind of in a blood feud with the National Party, Sinead Boucher made him editor of The Post. Sean, Matthew Hooton has done an amazing job destabilising the right by hijacking the leading right-wing news media platform and its owner into tearing apart the right over mere gossip and keeping any scrutiny away from the left. Okay, Victor. All right. Sean, now the English language is official in New Zealand. Surely that means we must adhere to the definitions of words in official English dictionaries for their meanings. If the BSA call you a racist, then surely they are exposing themselves. I don't know. Oh, Sean, what happened? Did someone take your phone off you? Did someone take your phone off you?
1: Hello?
0: Hello, you're there, Sean?
1: Yeah, I am. No. I've been flat out a working man, but just was listening to all the political intrigue from yesterday. Really enjoyed it. I really enjoyed the trick you played on the journalist regarding the Governor General. I thought that was great. I'd like to extend it further and say, like, I hear there's an American ship docking in the harbour for a press envoy, something like that, because I'd fall for that sort of thing. Looking at yesterday's events, my personal belief is that the plotters, or they didn't have a coherent strategy. There was three or four people who maybe wanted to take the Prime Minister's position, but they didn't have an exact number.
0: Well, guys, I don't think this is about taking Luxon's position because of personal gain. It was changing the direction of the party and having a better chance at the election. I'm sure that's what the motivation was.
1: Exactly. I still don't think that's been achieved. I think a more forceful statement, but as your earlier caller said, if they want to build a better future, obviously the representation on various councils, unelected iwi, including Auckland, which has 140, we have a multi-tiered system. If Wayne Brown ever comes on your show, I'm very keen that that question was asked. He's been on before. And I think Mr. Penk was sacrificial lamb. I never picked him as a leadership candidate. I had the other three or four. Maybe he was testing the waters, or was the guy.
0: Well, I thought, make one of you leader. Come with me. And hang on, I'll be there in a second. And he found himself standing in the breeze, hung up on the barbed wire, and as I said, the Spandau machine guns. Everyone else was back in the trench, mate.
1: Well, he served on the Collins-class submarine, which had a lot of problems with the propulsion at the rear end, so maybe it's come full circle there. So he was actually not a bad MP for veterans, worked with veterans, so I'm sorry that he has gone that area, but it had to happen. But I also flicked across to the mainstream media how they're covering it this morning, besides Mr. Gower's turmoil tirade. They had Ben Thomas, or they had a few of the old National Party insiders on breakfast this morning.
0: Just Ben Thomas. So they had Ben Thomas on, who used to work for Matthew Hooton.
1: Yeah, basically, I call him Little Matthew, but there's nothing little about Ben at all. He said that they shouldn't have sacked Penk and they should have more of an, we should cauterize it, but have more of a public debate. So the media now is trying to, in my opinion, this is speculation, trying to keep this debate going. Obviously trying to
0: The fact is that Luxo is the big man on campus, and he proved it yesterday. So if you haven't got the balls to stand up to him, you better shut up, basically.
1: Yeah, the strategy is going to fail, but I think now let's ask some serious questions about Labor's policy and Chris Hipkins. I mean, and go from there. But yeah, great morning. I think you're a real gangster. Maybe your name should be Shawnee P. You should really rock that whole rebel thing. But just a personal comment from me.
0: Thank you, Sean. Cheers, buddy. We better get to a break. It is 19 minutes past 9.
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4: All right, we got 40 minutes for your calls and thoughts. Tom, good morning.
5: Morning, Sean. Hey, just regarding what Steve Gibson was saying.
4: Yeah.
5: You know, I've got a lot of respect for the likes of him and the other councillor, Simon Nixon, on the Hastings District Council.
4: Yeah.
5: And also Davina Smulders for up north. Those people are on one hell of a challenging road. They're facing all sorts of

0: disappointing, though, that the MPs and the National Government haven't put their foot down harder on this sort of stuff. And yeah. it's just been allowed to continue to roll on. Yeah. And, you know, these iwi bloody unelected individuals who just want to keep pushing for their privileges, their unearned unelected privileges, basically, to just completely ruin the system and screw their ratepayers over. And
1: yeah.
0: it's, you know, yeah. all over the country. But regarding Chris Luxon's little phrase, to me, translated, it means buggering the basics and if you know what in the future at the moment.
1: Oh, that's good, Tom. That's good, Tom, isn't it? But Bill and you, building the basics for the future?
0: But they haven't been, though.
1: Or better. Look, is it building the basics? Fixing the basics for a better future.
2: To build a better future.
1: Yeah. Why not just building a better future? That would be better, wouldn't it, Tom?
0: Well, more accurately, they should be a bit more honest about it, trying to build a better future, but we haven't got there yet.
1: Just less woke would be a good one, but they're not. Yeah.
0: Yeah, yeah, yeah. But people are still facing huge power prices. Simeon Brown should have sacked all those in the electricity board or authority for not doing anything about the power prices, even though the wholesale and purchase and advance prices have gone down. And people are just getting ripped off constantly.
1: Yeah.
0: And the fact that the BSA still exists,

0: take out of the whole thing. And that was the reply from Winston Peters. And he said, storm the teacup. Then David Seymour comes out, prattles off a whole lot of policies I've put forward, move on. Christopher Luxon comes out, says, move on. So they realise, simply, that united, they stand. Divided, they fall. They can throw mud at each other, but not enough that too much of it sticks. If you see the point.
1: I do think, Paul, that for the right bloc to win, it needs to, and it's really interesting because we're in new ground here. The idea that we don't have two absolutely dominant parties on each side, that, if you like, political power is fracturing somewhat into different parties, I think that will require new strategies and new ways of thinking. And it might require that a campaign that is less every man for himself from National Labor, National and New Zealand First and ACT, and indeed from the other side, who are just as disunified, just as cutting each other's lunch as the right is. And maybe we've just got to wait and see what comes out of this and if wise heads prevail. But I think you make a good point.
0: You said it. You were making exactly the point I meant, but you just put it better. It's basically the mainstream media project them as the evil empire.
1: Yeah, yeah.
0: But everyone knows with half a brain, the evil empire is the Canterbury rugby team. Now, that's the evil empire.
1: Paul, that picture of them winning the Ranfurly Shield. Oh, it was our old platform producer, Lachlan Waugh. And Lachlan posted a picture on social media of the Canterbury rugby team holding up the Ranfurly Shield, and he said, a picture that no one in New Zealand likes to see. That was just such a great, post.
0: Totally off topic, mate. Totally off topic. Something that absolutely had me in fits of laughter was the haka the Warriors did. And all the white guys had to stand at the back. They weren't allowed to play.
1: Oh, God.
0: It was funny. No, it was a good haka. It was quite funny, yeah. All the white fellas there. You're not allowed to play this bit of it. Yeah. It was hilarious.
1: Good on you, Paul. Good talking.
0: Okay, buddy.
1: Cheers, mate. 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
2: All right, look, just things to watch out for today. Martin Buffett, bomber Bradbury, is back in court today. Says he's fighting free speech because someone's taking him to court, a civil case against him under the Harmful Digital Communications Act. That person's identity is so far secret. Bomber's been saying or has said it's a big deal, though there's suppression around that. It'll be interesting to see who that is if that comes out today. I also want to note that this weekend, was it last night or the night before, Martin Bradbury had a guest on his show who was happy to use the Harmful Digital Communications Act to suppress media comment and is also an online pornographer. So before Bomber gets too, up in arms about freedom of speech, just look at who he has as guests on his show. He's had an online pornographer who also tries to suppress the media's free speech. So, Bomber, you might want to be more careful about the company you keep. Also, tomorrow's show is going to be an absolute ripper. We've got David Seymour at 7 o'clock. We're after the news at 7. Live, we've got Chris Bishop at 7:30. Sorry, 8 o'clock. Chris Bishop at 8 o'clock. And then we've got Free Speech Fridays, 8:30 to 9. We better get some guests for that. And then we've got Beard Brothers Friday Fry-Up. And, man, there are a lot of nominees. I'm already working on that. I'm writing it all down this week. I'm working up a flowchart for the Friday Fry-Up with Beard Brothers. And Rob Beard rang in yesterday. He's touring the country. He just says he's getting swamped by people who have heard about his sausages through the platform and love them. They're selling out in all the places they're supplied. Good on them. Paul, my friend, how is Kerikeri this morning?
3: Good morning, Sean, from foggy Kerikeri.
2: Foggy? Okay.
3: Yeah, very foggy. Yep. Don't get many of them during this time of the year, but we get the odd one or two. Ringing up to firstly correct my former namesake caller, Paul, in regards to the Warriors doing the haka. It was because it was Indigenous round, and the reason those guys were standing at the back was they're the Australian part of the team, so
2: out the Aussies. Oh, bloody good. There's nothing wrong with that, Paul.
3: Well, the Australian Warrior players, they just stood there in a line to watch the haka. And also, Mr. Luxon, it's a pity he can't be as decisive when he gets rid of someone as he should be when he's supposed to be have done so much for the country in the last 2.5 years.
2: Pity he can't be as decisive getting rid of the BSA. Pity he can't be as decisive dealing with whether or not the National Party thinks the Maori seats should go. Right?
3: Yeah, there's a saying that I have, and you've probably heard it. I used to be indecisive, now I'm not so sure.
2: Yeah.
3: You know?
2: Yeah, I like that one. I like that. I used to procrastinate. Now I'm just thinking about it.
3: Yeah. Yeah, you're onto it.
2: All right, Paul, what did you think of what he did yesterday? Does it make any difference to you, to be honest?
3: No, I grew up in Rob Muldoon's electorate. And I obviously voted for them for many years. And Rob Muldoon's electorate. But I haven't voted National for about the last 3 or 4 elections. And I wouldn't be voting them this time around. So it doesn't make any difference to me. The world is still turning. Nothing's major is going to change.
2: Yeah.
3: I'll be giving my vote to New Zealand First. I have done the last couple of elections.
2: Yeah,
3: because to Shane and both votes for
2: even
3: New
2: though
3: Zealand
2: they
3: first,
2: took a yeah. hit in this latest poll, I think largely because Winston Peters' comments in the House were interpreted as racist, and there was a massive media

0: court press on him. He went down three points in popularity, or 2 points, and the party went down as well, because Winston Peters is the party. It's only what?
1: It's only temporary. They'll bounce back, and it's the media beat up like.
0: But you would agree that is Winston's fault.
1: Oh, absolutely. He has to take it on the chin. But Winston's Winston. He'll never change. And you either love him or you hate him. So,
0: I hear you. Paul, good to hear from you. Hope the fog clears, mate. Look, the other thing is, someone's actually, great minds think alike. Someone says, we need to get Chris Trotter on. I'm saving him for Monday morning. We're going to have a great natter Monday morning. And I know how much you people like it when Chris, you basically let Chris's brain goes and he starts talking and thinking, really prescient chats. And I said to him, let's see what sits. Well, I talked to him night before last. I said, oh, why don't we leave it till Monday? Let's see what shakes out over the weekend and what happens in the caucus and what happens with the polls. There we go. Someone says, was it that Indian guy, Sean? What? No. It was a different guy that he had on, the online pornographer. It was Carrot Boy. Sean Luxo reached out for me to re-wordsmith the election pitch. He loved the simplicity of this one. Basics fixed, forward leveraging tomorrow's scaffolding synergy. Man, Pat, that just trips off the tongue, doesn't it? That is like verbal silk. So smooth. Yes, Grant, so I am going to trot out Trotter Monday morning, listening for that. Sean, when Luxon is taking talk back on ZB and asked any questions re iwi handouts, Maorification, he says only a small group of Kiwis are concerned and Maori economy is important for New Zealand. There is no such thing as the Maori economy. There are Maori and iwi businesses and there's the economy. Sean, if you ever do get to make a comedy skit show, you have to come up with the pakahaka for us Kiwis, so we can all participate. Cheers, Chris. Well, sometimes I feel like this is a stand-up comedy show. Sean, Luxon sacking Pink has created a potential adversary with inside knowledge who has nothing to lose. Alakin also has no friends and is also completely isolated and has walked the plank alone with Luxon's sword in his back, while Luxon got all the other kids who were talking in the back of the classroom were made to come down and stand behind the headmaster and have a very good long think about what they'd done. How they'd let Chris down and they'd let the National Party down, but most of all, they'd let themselves down. That's honestly what it looked like. You could just imagine sitting now you're all going to come up to you're going to come down with me and you're going to stand up in front of the rest of the school. So they know who you are. Can you remember that? You've seen this happen at school when you were at school. Yeah, you're going to say sorry. Remember that? You've seen this happen at school when you were at school. Yeah, you're going to say sorry to everyone and you're going to be better. But there's always that one really bad kid who gets expelled, isn't there?
2: Mm-hmm.
0: The real shithead.
2: To set a precedent for everyone else.
0: Yeah, that's right. And if you don't behave in class, by hokey, look at what happened to that Chris Pink. Chris Pink's got nothing. He's got nothing left. He could join the ACT Party. He could join New Zealand First. He seems competent. And I, strangely enough, I love a Pyrrhic victory. And I think Chris Pink's done the best thing for Chris Pink. And he stood there, the boy stood on the burning deck when all but he had fled. God, I'm waxing lyrical this morning. National slogan could be building a better future, starting in 2030. Sean, instead of blaming the politicians, why doesn't Tom go down to the HDC meeting and voice his concerns? Hastings just, yeah. Sean, Luxon sacking Pet. No, he hasn't created, as I said, there's no adversary there. Sean, should we not be blaming the coalitionary local councils and Māori seats? Yes, we should. Oh, we should be blaming Labor. We should blame the third-ranked party person or fourth-ranked on the opportunity who was a co-author of He Puapua. We can blame an activist judiciary, and I'll be talking to Chris Luxon about that tomorrow. The current government did not create the terrible situation we have with

reverse apartheid in this country. Labour, the Greens, the Māori Party did. And I suppose in some ways, actually, no, John Key did. Sean, we need to train Luxo to become more Rottweiler than Labrador, and soon. I like Labradors. Sean, yes, there is a Māori economy. It's where tax money is laundered to Māori via trusts and charities while they escape paying taxes and rates. That's the Māori economy, says Kate. Look, because I've got a frog in my throat, I'm going to ask Bella to, if we've got the Mumbo Jumbo song, and just, oh, I love playing this because, and I'll have a message for you, Richard Fanslow, at the end of this song.

0: Yep. There we go. I love that song. The BSA decided that they couldn't call me a racist over that song. Ning nongs. Absolute ning nongs. Now, I just want to have a message for a guy called Richard Fanslow, who has quite openly outed himself as the guy who complained to the BSA about mumbo jumbo and my absolutely legitimate criticism as a broadcaster and journalism of tikanga within the Fire and Emergency New Zealand service. Mr. Fanslow, the BSA erroneously claims I doxed him. He'd already outed himself. They also erroneously claimed that he could expect privacy in complaining about me to the BSA. Well, he couldn't, because he'd already corresponded with me, so I knew who he was. I'd given no undertakings of privacy, and he had no reason to expect them. Also, it's strange that in publishing their decision, unlike all other decisions, the BSA redacted his name, and I don't know why that's special in this case. In all other cases, they have the complainant's name. I don't know why Richard Fanslow was so afraid of having his name. They say in their judgment that he received death threats, yet he produced no evidence of such, no evidence whatsoever, and they accepted his claims on basically a hearsay basis, which is judicially a very, very dodgy thing to do. And Richard Fanslow has been writing the craziest emails to the Hello inbox at the platform, and he's been trying to ring into our shows. Actually, we've got his number, and you just look him up. We might give him a buzz. Why don't we just give him a buzz? We've got one more ad break to go, haven't we? We'll play the ad break and hang around. We'll give the BSA complainant a ring to see if, you know, he's crying victory.
1: Thunder Donk.

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8: All right, let's give this person a bit of a ring. Yeah, basically he's been emailing saying, I want an apology. You must apologise now. I've proved you to be a liar. And then he started ringing, I think repeatedly ringing.
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8: Hello?
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8: Richard, I see you've been ringing into the platform. Sean here. Look, mate, if you want to have a chat about this on... if you want to have a chat about this on air, I'm more than happy to discuss it. I imagine you'd be pretty upset that 70% of staff readers think the decision was wrong and I had every right to say what I thought. But I want to give you your freedom of speech, you know, even though you would deny me mine. So I'll tell you what, you've got my personal number. Text me. Oh, by the way, all the weird emails that you sent to the Hello inbox at the platform, I read all of those. Okay, so when you talk about me in the third person, you're basically talking to me directly. But, Richard, I hope the garden's going well. I hope everything else in your world is nice. But if you want to come on the platform, just, you know, send an email. We will tee up a time. Love to have you. You have a great day. Ka kite anō. There we go. There we go. Isn't that nice of me? Giving him a chance. Sharp, would he circumspect show today, Sean? Enjoyed it very much. Thank you, Pat. Thank you, Pat. I enjoyed it too. Sean, Hastings Council is woke AF. They also support drag queen story time in their library. These stories are designed to make young people feel good about themselves, to promote positive self-image, to celebrate diversity. You can do that without dressing up like a hooker or listening to some bloke dressed up like a hooker getting his jollies off reading a book to you. In fact, there are a lot of better ways to improve your self-esteem and confidence. Sean, the BSA seems to be modelled after the family court where false

0: accusations are the truth and you aren't allowed to defend yourself. I chose not to defend myself. I chose not to take part in a corrupt and, I believe, illegal process. Sean, Maori culture and tikanga Maori is New Zealand version of Islam. Believe, comply, play the jizza or be cancelled and called a racist, says Jim. Play the jizza or be cancelled and called a racist, says Jim. I love a good Plunkett cold call, just wish more would pick up. Hi, I missed Richard F. Thanks for the free advertising for the platform, says Karen. Sean, I know you got to earn a living, but really the amount of repetitive advertising on the platform is getting just boring. Just saying, cheers, Jeff. Jeff, you want to flick me? I don't know, 100 grand? 200 grand? You feel free. You won't have a single ad. And talk your business, I just want to say. Please do. And they will run out eventually, but we're not going to discount them. Tickets to the platform night election party. November the 7th. Still November the 7th. Could be a hell of a night. Will be a hell of a night. It's at the Dockside Restaurant and Bar in Wellington. We can have a couple of hundred people. We're up over 100 people already have bought tickets. You go to Eventbrite. 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If I get to 100,000, we do better out of YouTube. It's really helpful.
1: I'm pretty sure we also get a... YouTube sends you a plaque.
0: Oh, we get a plaque.
1: I think you get a silver plaque.
0: Good Lord. Okay, so 000. I'd like to get to 100,000, and could you please tell your friends to watch us on YouTube and hit like and subscribe. It doesn't cost you anything to do that. There we go. That's just a few pictures, and we've still got T-shirts. No mumbo jumbo T-shirts, bye-bye BSA T-shirts. We've got a few of those left. They each had some issues with sizing shirts. We've got a few of those left. They each had some issues with sizing. Some sizes sold out. Sean, is there Thunder Donk on the entry at the party? We are working on that. Let's just say we are working on that. Someone said good response. Good response to what, Jeff? To you, yeah. Yeah, Jeff, you flicked me a couple of hundred grand. No advertising, mate. Sean, write to the head of the BSA in her capacity as a private person and tell her actions qualify as a crime under the Stalking and Harassment Act. No, I have considered defamation against the organisation. Sean, did you say 70% of staff readers thought the BSA finding was wrong? Yes. Sean, that means 100% of logical people think the finding is wrong too. That's from Guy in Hamilton. It was amazing, that stuff poll, and I felt really good about it. And what they did was stuff, they published everything I'd said that morning in that segment, and 70% of stuff readers said, yeah, he's allowed to stay that. Really. Sean, I can't come. I have a policy not to ever meet my heroes. That's Grant and Hawke's Bay. Love to be there, but tied up. Okay. I think Michael is going to come up for that too. Leah will be there. The whole platform team will be there, won't they, Bella? Despite Sarah's rebellion, because she's a bit of a wokester, saying, oh, I can't come. Yes, you can, or you won't have a job on Monday. Morning, Sean. I would like to see a referendum on New Zealand becoming a republic. Get rid of the grifting of the treaty, says John. Thank you, John. Wayne, me old China, how are you?
2: Yeah, good, mate. Good, mate. It's been an interesting couple of days.
0: Yeah.
2: And, on Chris...

0: Jackson's well-repeated, what is it, building a better future, whatever one it is, fella can say it. It's a tongue twister. It's dumb. Why couldn't he just come up with a simple one? No, really, this time we'll do what we said.
1: Yeah.
0: That would be a better one, because all of this nonsense has been brought on by simply they didn't do what they say. And that's where it's all got to come back. And
1: yeah, well their news thing should be getting back on track.
0: Well, even just we're really going to do it this time. You know,
1: well, okay, I've got two words. No bullshit.
0: Yeah, that'd be better.
1: Yeah.
0: Yeah. And honestly, if, you know, I was talking to a mate last night and we were talking about it. And he said, basically, he said, the problem with all of these politicians is local bodies, a whole lot. He said, none of them actually bloody do what they say because you can't hold them to account. Yeah, you can vote them out 3 years later, but that's 3 years later. Yeah.
1: What do you think of Chris Pink, being fired and then just saying, I'm leaving? I kind of think there's something noble about his behaviour in all of this.
0: Well, yeah, I do too. I think he actually stood up, said, look, I don't like this. I don't, you know, I think there's a better way. He surprised me a wee bit for an ex-military man not to have a really good plan on how to actually do it, because he didn't execute very well. But yeah, and as for the others that were just hiding in the shadows that left him in the lurch, you people ought to be ashamed of yourselves. You're a bunch of cowards. And you want to ask Chris Bishop, does he feel good about himself letting his mate go to the gallows? With basically, yeah, and let him, somebody else take the shaft for him.
1: Yeah, yeah. I hear you. He went down with the ship, didn't he?
0: Yeah, he died doing what he believed in and sticking to his cause. Whether his cause was right or wrong, that's a moot point. He did it with honour and good on him.
1: Yeah. I will say, and I do not have a number for Chris Pink. If anyone has, could they send it to me? I'd love to have him on the program. He's got nothing to lose now. He can be honest and forthright, so I'd love to have a chat to him. Good on you, Wayne. Thank you for your call, buddy.
0: No worries.
1: Cheers. 0800-33-2283 is the number to call. We've got time maybe for one more call. Great morning, and sort of like I feel a bit more relaxed. Yesterday we were, and I'd fallen into the trap, hadn't I? I was excited. I got my dander up. I thought something big was going to happen, and it didn't really. I sat around with a bunch of young people, excited, on the tiles, went down to a, 1 minute 35 press conference, and I kind of went home, got changed, went to the sauna, had a sauna, and thought, what a waste of frigging time that was. Nothing really changed. So there you go. We all make mistakes. Sean, does that mean 70% of stuff readers are reforming lefties? It means 70% of stuff readers believe in democracy and freedom of speech. Sean, I see.

0: And also Beard Brothers Friday Fright, which is going to be a doozy. Also, I might say, Monday, Chris Trotter. We have just been on fire here at the platform lately, all of us. Leah, Michael, myself, we're having a great time. We've still got some more technical changes to come. We're kind of stable at the moment. Bear with us. Do sign up. Do us support us in any way you can. If you want to send money, that would be most helpful. As we continue to tell you the truth, honestly, and, you know, with as little censorship as we can get away with in this country of ours. Bella, thanks. Really good show. To Chris Pink, I hope you have a nice day at home with the family. And Chris Luxon, I think you just need to think about what we've done here, as they say. All right, Michael Lalong, it is now 10 o'clock. That's news time.
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2: In this update, all eyes will be on future polls to see how National's leadership saga has affected support. The latest One News variant poll suggests the Coalition would secure 57 seats and the Left Bloc 59. Neither can form a government without opportunity, which is up 3 points to 8%. Pollster David Farrar says it appears many Labour-Greens voters are shifting to opportunity.
3: This poll was taken during the worst time for National, during all the rumblings. National will be quite relieved to only be down one. Labour's not going up, and I think what we've got are people not happy with the government looking for an alternative.
2: And one of the Prime Minister's most prominent defenders is keen to get on with the job. Chris Pink has paid the price for his involvement in yesterday's leadership challenge, having been dumped from Cabinet, lost his portfolios, and announced he'll quit politics at the end of this term. Mark Mitchell, who sat with the Prime Minister until 11 p.m. the night before the challenge, says they need to focus on governing, not to mention the election.
4: It has been an unnecessary distraction for us. We've dealt with it now. We've re-emerged united behind the leader, and this is not going to happen again.
2: New technology is said to be accelerating the national security challenges that we face. A new Security Intelligence Service report suggests New Zealand's connections, innovations and position make it valuable to foreign powers. It suggests Chinese military intelligence has been using professional networking and job sites to target current and former government officials holding secrets. New Zealand Initiative Senior Fellow, retired Major General John Howard, says to be forewarned is to be forearmed.
5: Artificial intelligence or small first-person drones, these things can be put with criminal intent or with lethal intent against citizens.
2: No part of the country appears to be completely immune from the housing slowdown. Latest data from Real Estate Institute shows the National House Price Index has now fallen 17% from its 2021 peak. That's news.
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2: In sport, swimmer Erica Fairweather has made a splash at the Pan Pacific Championships southeast of Los Angeles. She's qualified second fastest for the 200 metres freestyle final behind Australian Lani Pallister. Zoe Pedersen is into the 50 metre butterfly decider. To the New Zealanders at the United States Amateur Golf Championship in Pennsylvania. Zach Swanwick and Joshua Bai have advanced to the last 32 via match play victories at the Merion Club. Swanwick won 3-2, Bai triumphed 3-1. Previous winners of the tournament include Tiger Woods, Bryson DeChambeau and Matt Fitzpatrick. Danny Lee became the first New Zealand champion in 2008. That's sport. I'm Malcolm Jordan.
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7: Okay, there are heavy rain warnings out for the Bay of Plenty and Gisborne-Tairawhiti area, but particularly around the East Cape.

0: from this afternoon, so until tomorrow. So just so that you know, you've got a lot of wet coming your way. For Northland and Auckland today, cloudy periods and a few showers, so you're all right. But for Coromandel Bay of Plenty, there we go, rain, heavy at times, easing to a few showers for Coromandel this morning. Waikato, all the way to Kapiti, including the central high country, and obviously with the exception, as it usually is, of the east coast. So from Waikato all the way down to the Horowhenua. Mostly cloudy with scattered showers today. There'll be some fine spells increasing south of Taranaki later today. And then here's the east coast, Gisborne, Hawke's Bay, Wairarapa. Occasional rain, easing this afternoon, except for Gisborne, where it may be heavy, and those rain warnings are out for the East Cape. Wellington and then Nelson, Marlborough and Canterbury, scattered rain or showers will clear this afternoon to partly cloudy skies, but become fine for Canterbury. For the West Coast, periods of rain, heavy falls this morning, then some isolated showers clearing north of Fiordland tonight. Fiordland, Otago and Southland, isolated showers, going to be cloudy all day. And it's quite cool, actually. But the showers will eventually go away. But it will stay cloudy and cool for much of the day. And for the Chatham Islands, partly cloudy. Weather extremes in the country. No, it's really warm. Oh, Waikawa Bay. What am I talking about? 16. Weather extremes in the country. No, it's really warm. Oh, Waikawa Bay. What am I talking about? 16. Alexandra is just above 4. The windiest is Wairu. Does it get windy in Wairu? There you go, on the desert road. And the wettest is Whitianga. Beautiful part of the world, Whitianga. That is the news, sport and weather. It is 10:05.
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0: Good morning, New Zealand. It is Thursday. It is the 13th of August, and it's the day after. The day after. I don't know that whatever came out of yesterday, and obviously we were doing this live yesterday, weren't we? In terms of all the drama and debate and dissension and dismay that accompanied the National Party caucus yesterday. Whatever happened out of yesterday, I don't think I've ever seen as much print or as many journalists opining as I have in the last, 12 hours since, 24 hours, since roughly, when's the news break? About 12:30 yesterday afternoon. And I have to say, there are a whole series of, and one of the things I'll talk about it in a second. But one of the things that's come out of that is the fact that every journalist has got an opinion. Instead of just presenting the facts and what was known, the opinion is intermixed with that to the point that now you know what every journalist in the country thinks about the National Party, about Christopher Luxon, about various individuals. Thank you. We really need to know that, as if we could make up our own mind by looking at all the evidence ourselves. I think that the mainstream media work on the basic theory, if I can be so bold, that New Zealanders are thick. Small children, mewling infants no less, who really do need not only to be fed food and force-fed if necessary, but also have their nappies changed on a regular basis and told not to go on the road. It's that sort of place in which they put the ordinary average Kiwi, don't they? They think we're thick. We can't see for ourselves. We can't read human beings properly. That we don't understand body language. We don't understand any of the players that we all saw in fairly dramatic relief yesterday. And New Zealanders came to their own conclusions, I guess, depending upon which side of the political fence you are. You're either happy or not. But no, you can't possibly have that impression that you've created.

Read it all for yourself. The mainstream media have got to tell you what they think and instruct you as to what their appropriate reaction should be. Listen, I've never seen anything as feral on that, can I say, as the Post. And the Post has been taken over, as you know, by Matthew Hooton. It was an odd and strange decision. It is no less odd and strange today, I can you say, that a non-journalist becomes the editor of the Post, who thinks his opinion is very possibly delivered to him from God. Hooton has a God complex, there's no question about that. And I'm waiting for the plates to be discovered, oh, I don't know, somewhere in the wilds of Karori somewhere, that he will discover, which will give him the ability to start his new religion, I have to say. But he's doing a damn good job of turning the Post and stuff into something that is just feral. I think that's the only word I can describe it, intellectually feral anyhow. And I suppose it's not surprising when you've got, what, Jenna Lynch, Andrea Vance, Matthew Hooton, all sitting around in a morning, three personalities that, well, shall we say, how can I put this nicely? I'm not sure that you would invite to a dinner party, or any party for that matter. That might be putting it nicely. Well done, Michael. That was quite diplomatic of you. The euphemism, I wouldn't invite them to a dinner party. Well, you might, I suppose, if you wanted some form of combustible entertainment during the evening. But there they are. Those are the three that are running the Post at the moment. And there was an extraordinary editorial yesterday written by presumably some combination of all three by the Post in the wake of the caucus decision yesterday to recommit themselves to the leadership of Christopher Luxon as National Party leader. And essentially it goes like this, and I kid you not, they essentially labelled almost as traitors. It was that vernacular. It was sort of Andrea Vance off on a bender again, language, for not actually getting together. And they named the five guilty parties. I think they were Willis, from memory, Erica Stanford, Chris Bishop, Simeon Brown. There was the other one there too, Mark Mitchell, I think. And they condemned them yesterday. And I thought, and condemnation writ large, I have to say, in the most vituperative of prose. And here's the logic that they used. All right, so this is front page. Well, front page of their digital publication, and written by the editorial team of the Post. All right, so that's the major newspaper of the Stuff Network, and as we know, cited in Wellington, where they think that they have an absolute amazing insight into everything that is political and policy making in this country. That's that sort of dramatic conceit that you would expect from, well, frankly, the Wellington literati. Right, anyhow, it goes like this. And glitterati, they would think themselves, although Wellington doesn't have a glitterati. It's got the most boring people in Christendom. You've got to go somewhere else for excitement, for God's sake, but no one would ever go to Wellington. But here we go. The argument of the Post yesterday afternoon was that the five individuals I've just named and mentioned had betrayed New Zealand. Why? Well, they hadn't got together to roll Christopher Luxon. And the Post hammered those five yesterday afternoon for not changing the leadership of the National Party. You know, it just encapsulated in the most obvious of ways this idea that the media think that they run this country. That the media think that when they opine on something, as the Post and Matthew Hooton and his editorial leadership team do, that the whole of the rest of the country should not only listen, but immediately enact
upon the pronouncement from on high.

I mean, Matthew Houghton hasn't turned into an editor. He's turned into the Bishop Tamaki of Wellington. Apparently, it would seem to claim the same sort of supernatural authority. I am agog this morning. Not at what happened yesterday, because I won't say it's common in politics, because it's not. Although I am thinking that most party leaders in National Labour have been rolled at some time. Yeah, they're a bit like football managers if you're a leader of the National Labour Party. You're just waiting to be sacked. There are very few who retire. Most of them, in actual fact, are knifed from behind at some stage. But it didn't happen yesterday. But the media hype and overreaction to all of this, which was a frenzy, I have to say, although obviously that frenzy consumed the National Party caucus to a degree yesterday as well, it has not abated, and it apparently will not. Listen, I said this to you a long time ago, that it'll be for the National Party and the public of New Zealand. I think I opined on Monday or something about saying who makes and unmakes our politicians. It's not for the mainstream media. But just the accusation, the allegation, from the Stuff, the leading publication of the Post, or their leading publication, the Post, that somehow Erica Stanford, Chris Bishop and all their mates had betrayed New Zealand by not removing Christopher Luxon as the leader of the National Party yesterday, was just hysteria of the most appalling kind. Anyhow, there you go. There is a general mainstream perception now that the Luxon and the National Party are mortally wounded. I think there is a degree of truth of that. But I've seen this happen before, just quietly. I've seen leaders get rid of their opponents in the National Party and the Labour Party for that moment, and actually rise in the polls just quietly. New Zealanders like strong leaders who take decisive action. The major criticism of Christopher Luxon has been that he doesn't take decisive action and doesn't speak in a decisive way. But gee, he did yesterday. And the sacking of Chris Pink yesterday afternoon, he might well be the sacrificial sacking, but nonetheless the sacking of, was cruel even, and cool even. And I think the perception that this is going to damage the National Party would normally be true. But when you're only 29-30% in the polls anyhow, there's not much more damage you can sustain, to be honest with you. I don't know. I have a perception, for what it's worth, that on what I saw yesterday, I watched a really pissed off Chris Luxon give his 75-second press conference. I watched him usher out the cabinet ministers, like almost in a commanding sense. And then I watched him yesterday afternoon sack the chief conspirator. And I went, how will this play? I'm not all that sure that that's going to play too badly, in actual fact. I remember a time when Jim Bolger, who was not unlike, in a funny sort of way, Chris Luxon, came from dissimilar backgrounds, dissimilar educations, obviously, etc., but had that still basic disconnect with the New Zealand public. And look how long Jim Bolger was Prime Minister and leader of the National Party for. Sacked Winston Peters because he didn't like something that Winston had done. Well, I was waiting at the next poll, and I was a researcher, as you know, and Winston Peters' press secretary at the time, just about to get grabbed by Jim Bolger and taken in to be his. And I can remember thinking, oh, this is going to play badly. You know, he's sacked the most popular person in New Zealand, the preferred prime minister. This isn't going to play well. It played magnificently. Jim Bolger went up in the polls 3-4%. At the next is the preferred prime minister. Why? Because he had taken decisive action against somebody that he regarded as an irritant. Well, don't be surprised. You heard it here first. Do not be surprised if, in actual fact, this doesn't play so badly for Chris Luxon. Particularly, and I imagine the National Party strategists are listening to me now, but particularly if he continues to be decisive over the next 3 months. That's all we ask of our Prime Minister. We don't need to like you. We didn't like Helen Clark, for God's sake.
We didn't like Jim Bolger. But we understood what they were doing. They commanded our respect by the end of it. And Jacinda Ardern is a very good example of the fact that you might like your prime minister, but they don't necessarily like, doesn't necessarily turn out to be talent and ability. Anyhow, be interested in your thoughts on that this morning. Listen, the other thing last night was yet another poll. So that's the third this week. So we've had three. I think a number of things come out of that, but the major headline of that last night's poll essentially is this. That New Zealand politics is in a funk. New Zealand politics is in a funk. And it doesn't know, or we don't know, how to get out of it. In good part because roughly 40% of New Zealand, zooming in between top ACT, the Greens, New Zealand First, and to, I guess, a much lesser extent, Te Pāti Māori, because we just don't want to make some sort of choice between vanilla or French vanilla, which essentially is the choice between National and Labour. It's not just that National and Labour are not resonating and don't appear to have the solutions and aren't actually the traditional strength of yesteryear, but as we also know, up until anyhow yesterday, Chris Luxon's rather decisive action, neither party leader, Christopher Luxon or Chris Hipkins, resonates with the New Zealand public. There's no charisma there. But if you had a look at last night's preferred prime minister ratings, there's no one there, is there? No party leader is resonating at the moment with any of New Zealand. And that's why I'm saying, if you look at the poll last night, we're in a funk. 60% roughly, a little bit less, I think, goes to National and Labour. You've got, as I said, the other 40% bobbing around between mostly four parties. I've always told you the Opportunity Party would be there on the night, and I'm only having this confirmed. I picked that, God, months ago, and they will be. And in part because, well, because there is a vacuum. And there is a funk, and people are looking for something new, and it doesn't have to make sense, for God's sake. Social credit didn't make sense in the 1970s and 80s either, but New Zealanders flocked to them because they weren't National or Labour. We're finding something very similar happened, except you've got more choices for your dissent than simply the two major parties. But we are in a funk. Politics is broken in this country. And what I mean by that is that we have lost faith in not just our politicians, if we have had faith in them, but sometimes we do. No, sometimes we do have faith in them, and particularly in the leadership of our political parties. It's not just that. We've lost faith that Wellington, the policy makers there in toto, the sort of whole malheur of Parliament, of the courts, of the civil whole malheur of Parliament, of the courts, of the civil service there, of the political leadership there. We've lost faith in Wellington and the whole political structure.

0: faith in the political process in this country, in all of those that make it up. In last night's polls and the polls this week and the events of this week make us no more confident, only confirm us that there is something pitifully wrong at the heart of the politique in Wellington. Those are my thoughts this morning. What are yours? 0800 33 22 83, text 5050. It is 23 minutes past 10.
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0: Okay, love to get your thoughts on this though. Listen, the other thing is New Zealanders and you know, us normal people, just getting through a day, working, earning some money, trying to pay the bills, exorbitant as they are as they come in, particularly the electricity bill. On the show today, we've got Bryce Edwards from the Democracy Project on just what I've been talking about. Councillor Merapeka Raukawa Tate from Te Pāti Māori, of Te Pāti Māori fame. And we're not actually having her on. She's managed to stop in her tracks in her area, her councils, two councils in actual fact, from proceeding with Head Start in this area. She's been, if you like, the little boy who said no. Well, except she's a rather large woman. No, she's not a rather large woman, but you know what I mean. She's a mature, obviously, woman. But she's managed to stop two councils in their track from proceeding on Head Start. She'll join us and the amalgamation squabbling in the Rotorua Bay of Plenty after 11. And then Shane Jones will be joining us. I've actually got him on to talk about the Waitangi Tribunal and the reform of, or the non-reform of it. It was a conversation we had, I think, at the start of the year, Shane and I, about that. But the reports come back. And can

0: I tell you, they're not going to do anything about the Waitangi Tribunal at all. But also, I'll talk to him about electricity as well, because Simeon Brown sent that letter. Remember that? Oh, that letter yesterday. Oh, gosh, I can imagine it's reverberating around now the boardrooms of all of the gentailers as we talk. Oh, my God, we've got a letter. All right, now I'm being told. That's a very funny one. Chris Pink shouldn't have slinked off, says Jeff. He should have come out immediately and criticised Luxon's lack of balls and announced he's going to act on New Zealand first. Actually, he'd be quite a good get, wouldn't he? Actually, in that respect. I wonder if they offer him. It's an odd thing. It's an odd thing to do. But there he goes. He didn't look good himself, actually. He doesn't come out of this too well. And it's not because he challenged the Prime Minister or the leader of the National Party, or both as they were, but just what he said afterwards, to be perfectly honest with you, he lied. But there you go. There might have been a lot of lying going on. And to join us and talk about the events of yesterday and what it's going to mean tomorrow, and the feral Wellington set, can I say, who I've just talked about now. From the feral heart of Wellington, we're joined by Dr. Bryce Edwards of the Democracy Project. Welcome to this morning, Bryce. Nice to have you on the show.
1: Thanks, Michael.
0: Now, yes, there you are, you see. You Wellingtonians, how come you guys are so out of touch with the rest of New Zealand? Bryce, can I ask that question?
1: I think it's probably... I think there's been an internal arrogance about people that live in capital cities, that they tend to think they know it all and are kind of tapped into the elites, and therefore the elites are the people that matter. It's an elitist thing, I guess.
0: And I guess also there's a boast that used to come out of Wellington, probably still true, that Wellington Central's got more university degrees than any other electorate in New Zealand. It's stuff like that, isn't it? You've got a fine educational background, you lot.
1: Yeah, no, that is part of the problem, indeed. Education is pretty important, but there's other aspects to life that, and we've become a bit obsessed, I think, by some qualifications and not realising that other parts of some qualifications and not realising that other parts of society, just because they don't have PhDs, MAs, whatever, do actually have a perspective on the world that is real.
0: One of the things I've always found, and I mean, I'm just digressing for a second, Bryce, is that there seems to be a fundamental dichotomy between the academia and the graduates that come out and the entrepreneurs. Like, they don't seem to be the same people. You'd expect more bright people to become entrepreneurs, but entrepreneurs are, you know, the sort of wealth creators, if you like. They're almost a breed apart, aren't they?
1: Yeah, no, there's some good thoughts there, Michael, but no, I'm not sure I have any particular insights into that.
0: Well, it was interesting. I was at Otago University. I had a history professor, in actual fact. He said to me, gee, I just wish we could get more into entrepreneurship. And lo and behold, about 10 years later, they offered a degree in it from University. Yeah. It made me laugh. Listen, the events of yesterday, it's settled down now a little bit, although the media beat something to death, this will be beaten to death probably until election day. I opined this morning that I thought this wouldn't necessarily play badly for Luxon, in the sense that yesterday he seemed decisive, clear, pissed off, and then sacking Pink in the afternoon. And I gave an example of when Winston Peters got sacked by Jim Bolger, thinking that that would hurt him. But in actual fact, Jim Bolger went up in the polls for a decisive action. Do you buy that logic, or do you think, no, he's mortally wounded, he's just going to stagger until election day?
1: Oh, no, I don't really buy it. I think that's what many on the right might comfort themselves with, but if there's many on the right that are just sort of face-palming over all this, that really want the best for this government and want the best for the Prime Minister and the National

0: party, but do see this as just a complete foot shot off by their own ammunition. So I think this is a horrible outcome for National and for Luxon. I mean, yes, he survived, but I do think he's wounded, and I think that there's a lot of other wounded people, that the plotters themselves. I think there's quite a consensus amongst the commentariat that they were incompetent, that they couldn't pull off what they should have been able to pull off. They had pretty good conditions, and so, yeah. On the right, you know, people like Matthew Hooton, Janet Wilson, are just scathing about the likes of Stanford and Bishop for not being able to pull off their shot at the king.
1: Yes, but I mean, do we know that that's what they wanted to do? I mean, when you talk about the commentariat, yeah. You've got that right, because I'm struggling to see the link. There's a lot of speculation, but I'm struggling to when I separate the facts out, the sort of known facts, there aren't a hell of a lot of them, to be perfectly honest with you, Bryce.
0: Yeah, look, but Michael, that's always the case in politics, that there's reasons that the facts have trouble coming out. There's competing versions of them, and, you know, different sides of this and within the National Party have their own motives for putting things out, but mostly they want to not air their dirty laundry in public, and they're wanting to do the best for National, so therefore they want to, you know, cover over the cracks in the concrete. But no, I think it is worth still speculating on these things, and I think we're now getting a clearer story about what has happened. And if you don't mind me speculating, I'm trying to put together some of the stories here, the fragments, especially coming out this morning from people closely connected to National. And the story goes like this. There's a lot of unhappiness with Luxon in the caucus, and especially after the last 2 weeks. And it was Stanford's side of things that were particularly keen on a change of leadership. It was Chris Pink who put forward this idea of a Stanford-Pink duo to replace Luxon and Willis. So that would be the traditional sort of duo where you have a Liberal and a Conservative. Stanford being from the Liberal wing of National, Pink being from the Conservative wing. He was just starting the process of asking around whether people would support this. Someone then leaked that conversation to the Herald, to Thomas Coughlin, who reported it on Sunday night. And that, or was it Monday night? And that wasn't the desire of Pink and Stanford to have that conversation coming out. And it meant that Luxon could kind of nip this in the bud. He called his emergency caucus meeting for Wednesday morning, and he didn't give the plotters much time to actually get the numbers. They were starting to get the numbers, but by Tuesday night, some of the people that that Pink thought he had on their side, he'd kind of relied on verbal agreements, whereas the old-fashioned thing is to get these things in writing. Mm, right. Some of those people started swapping sides back to Luxon when the likes of Mark Mitchell started to rally behind the Prime Minister. And so when it came to the caucus meeting on Wednesday, the accounts seem to be saying that there was a cabinet minister who made some sort of challenge to the Prime Minister. It's said to be Chris Pink, but there's some people that are saying it wasn't actually him. And Luxon then said, right, let's just have a vote of confidence.
1: Are you saying to me, Bryce, that Chris Pink, there are those in the media in Wellington who are saying that Chris Pink was not the person who stood against Christopher Luxon in the caucus room yesterday.
0: There's a number of people saying that. Liam Heer, quite active in the National, well, around the National Party, political commentator, and Annie O'Brien, closely connected, they're both saying that their understanding is that it was, I think it's those two, both saying that their understanding is it was someone else apart from Pink that made the challenge. And if you look at what the Prime Minister's office

0: plaintiffs are saying. They're not saying that Pink was the person that made any formal challenge, but was the person initiating the leadership disruption. So who knows?
1: Well, maybe I'm just reading. Well, just as I, just as you, I'm reading Chris Bishop this morning, a direct quote that he's given at a press conference in Auckland to do with his sort of Minister of RMA hat. But he said this, quote, Chris Pink, as the Prime Minister has said, launched a challenge. It didn't, as the, so the, you know, Chris Pink, as the Prime Minister has said, launched a challenge. It didn't succeed, obviously, and any suggestion that I'm involved in, that he was involved in doing the numbers for me is completely wrong. And I mean, obviously, when he was asked about Stanford's suggested role in the plot, well, he then started to prevaricate. But nonetheless, why would you sack Pink if he wasn't the challenger? I mean,
0: I think it's clear that he was initiating this challenge. He was the person doing the numbers, ringing around, and he was the person that wanted to be the deputy to Stanford. But whether it was him that made the challenge in the caucus or not, there's a bit of doubt about that. And maybe it doesn't matter. And certainly it's in the interest of the likes of Bishop to distance himself from this. And it does sound like he wasn't close to Pink and he wasn't aligned with Pink. And Bishop now needs to, help in that unification kind of message. And Pink is now the scapegoat, and people are trying to, National, and it's quite understandable, are trying to suggest it was, you know, one rogue person rather than Stanford, rather than anyone else involved.
1: Okay. It says here, we had a confidence vote in the Prime Minister's leadership. This is the other thing that Bishop said this morning, which he won. They had a confidence vote in the Prime Minister's leadership, which he won, I believe, decisively, and we unified behind him. Now, You had the confidence vote first, and then, you know, if he had lost the confidence vote, it would have gone to, okay, so who's going to be standing in the caucus? So there's presumably on the basis of this, from what we know, or do you understand as well, there was only one vote yesterday, and that was...
0: Exactly, only one vote.
1: Yeah. Okay.
0: Yeah.
1: So presumably that would be proposed by, someone. Maybe Mark Mitchell, who said that he was doing the numbers for the Prime Minister late on Tuesday night, prior to the caucus, and he said that publicly as well. If that's the case, one would presume, therefore, that there must have been caucus members getting up and saying, well, I don't have any confidence in you, and there would have been a robust discussion within caucus as to whether or not the motion should be passed or fail.
0: Yes.
1: What's the suggestion?
0: Some people
1: here,
0: describe
1: Chris Pink got up in caucus and said, "No, I don't think you're very good. I think you should resign."
0: It's really hard to know, isn't it? I mean, I've seen accounts that say it was brutal. So I think there was probably a free and frank exchange of opinions on the leadership, I don't know. It went for 3 hours, didn't it?
1: Two and a half hours, yes, it did.
0: Just a 30 minutes.
1: That's a long time to have one vote, I have to say.
0: Yeah, yeah, absolutely. So they've eaten things out.
1: That's exactly what happened in April as well. They spent two and a half hours doing the same thing 4 months ago. I understand that. It's just that at the moment, until somebody leaks... as you say, it was leaked initially on the Sunday night to a New Zealand Herald reporter, just one MP. Boy, I bet you he's regretting that.
0: Or she.
1: We won't know, will we?
0: No. Mm. No, so, I mean...
1: So into that void of knowledge stumbles the New Zealand mainstream media with a whole series of speculations to what might or might not have happened. Can I ask then, you say that this is going to have an effect or an impact. If I was thinking of voting National prior to yesterday's or the last 3 or 4 days' shenanigans, I'm pretty loyal anyhow, aren't I, just quietly? Because I'm in a sort of 28, 29, 30% mob, aren't I, really? Is this really going to...
0: No.
1: This, yeah?
0: I think every... every political party does have a bedrock support, and it varies for the different parties. But I would have thought National's bedrock support is under 20%, and the rest is a bit softer. So, I mean, they, we, as we know, in 2002, they stumbled to about 21%. I would say that's probably their bedrock support. So there's probably, you know, 7%, 8%, 9% that could be dislodged. And the thing is, though, Michael, as we know, that it's more likely to go rather to Labor, it's more likely to go to New Zealand First or ACT or potentially Opportunity.
1: Exactly right.
0: So it may not be a loss for the right. It might just shift things around in the coalition. And we could have a scenario if National is heavily impacted by this, and I tend to think they will be, that we have a much enlarged ACT and New Zealand First vote. And so we could well have three parties in the end that form the government but are of much closer sort of size. And that would be a remarkable thing, wouldn't it? If you had, two minor parties getting 12 to 16% and then a major party getting, 22%. It changes the dynamics quite a lot and would be quite a different government.
1: I said this morning, though, that, that the Opportunity Party was going to get, I've always said they're going to get to 5% because they're just riding the wave. They're up to 8 now. Yeah. They won't stay there. But I still think they'll be above the, and so do you probably, above.
0: Oh, you think they may fall a little bit?
1: Oh, it's the nature of minor parties, that they swell but always drop back to earth, I have to say, on election day. That's my experience of minor parties in this country.
0: But I still think they may go further higher before they drop.
1: Oh, that may well be true.
0: I think there's a lot of people, especially on the left, that are just finding the other options on the left pretty insipid. I still think there's some Greens and Labour people that may be dislodged into Opportunity yet.
1: Well, that was the next question I was going to ask. And I've talked this morning about the fact that New Zealand politics is in a funk, and that the two major parties have lost a greater proportion of voting than at any time in the history of MMP. Probably since the first election, actually, back in 1996. And we're just casting around, looking for something, and which is why the Opportunity Party's there. We don't really know what it stands for or its detail, but, it's shiny, it's bright, and it's new, and it's not any of that. So, I mean, it's a bloody good protest vote, too, when you think about it.
0: There's nothing wrong with that.
1: No. And it's been traditional. I was just talking about social credit back in the late 70s, early 80s, getting up to 21%, for God. And that was just on the basis of a plague on both your houses.
0: And arguably Opportunity is the new social credit. Absolutely.
1: Good analogy. Good telegenic leader, as Bruce Beetham was at the time in comparison to Bill Rowling and Rob Muldoon. Listen, can I ask this question of you, though?
0: Unorthodox and radical sort of fiscal policies.
1: Yeah, that's right. Challenge the status quo, all that sort of stuff. Yeah. Can I ask this question of you, though? Can National and Labour win it back? I mean, has their time, or is their time coming to an end?
0: Oh, I don't think you or I have a crystal ball on this. They're not coming to an end in that they are likely to be extinct before long, I don't think. But
1: no, I'm not suggesting
0: their
1: dominance in terms of their majority status,
0: Yeah, I think so. And probably the Ardern win of 2023 was the last hurrah for a big party doing well. And for lots of reasons that didn't go so well, and people have been put off Labour and been put off having a big party, having a majority in a government. So, no, I do think we're becoming more fragmented. We can't be contained so easily within two parties. which is why we've got MMP, but it seems to have fragmented more and more. I don't see that Labor and National

0: are actually attracting the talent to turn this round. So even when you look at Labor, they don't really have, I mean, they have some talent in their caucus, but nothing really top shelf, you know?
1: Yeah,
0: like
1: no,
0: there's no there's no apparent person that would, do a great campaign if Hipkins had to stand down. There's people that would be competent, but, there's no astounding talent there. I don't see talent coming through Labor and National at the moment like I see in some of the other minor parties. So, yeah, and you've got to have that. You've got to have an activist base. You've got to have people that are kind of enthusiastic about standing for Labor and National. And I see that more in the Greens, New Zealand First Act opportunity. So it becomes a bit of a self-perpetuating thing there.
1: Yes, it does. You've made a very good point. And I noted that too. I was thinking about that for a while now. National Labour don't have enough poll ratings to be able to attract new people in, do they? Because they've got to look after the ones that are already there. So you can't rejuvenate this election, can you, on the basis of their poll ratings?
0: Yeah. Although this does remind me, and I think it might have been something I heard from you back in about the early 1990s, about when you chose to go with National. And was it that? Yeah, I think you were talking about when you chose to go with National, and you took, I think it was Bob Jones's advice to always join
1: a party when it's at its worst, Pete. Yeah, that's right. Mm.
0: Yeah, yeah, exactly. And I think that's why you maybe joined National in the mid to late 80s, when they were doing pretty badly when you had the fourth Labour government. And likewise, I think there will be some talented people now joining Labour and National thinking, well, geez, they need some people, and they will return. They will get bigger again. And so there'll be some smart people seeing a bit of an empty party on both sides and making their move.
1: There's a vacancy now for a National Party candidate in Maharangi, is it? The northern seat. It's a safe seat.
0: Who are you suggesting?
1: Well, I was just going to ask you. It's a safe seat. I was just going to say
0: Simon Bridges probably would be my.
1: Oh no! I don't think. Good luck on that one. I don't think the National Party won him, and I think he's burned as there've been bridges burned there just quietly. Bryce would be my estimation on that one. But no, I was just wondering if one of the list MPs who is at danger or at risk might not be parachuted into that as the candidate.
0: Oh, you mean like Chris Bishop? Nicola Willis.
1: No, not Chris Bishop, because he's in Hutt South and he's already the MP for.
0: Yeah, but he's.
1: I was thinking more like someone like Nicola Willis or someone like Goldsmith or someone like that.
0: Yeah, so what's the term for that? Carpetbagging.
1: Don't be silly. Every politician carpetbags, for God's sake. Keith Holyoake, dear God, carpetbagged. He came from Nelson, ended up in Paiatua. It's common in the history of New Zealand politics.
0: It is.
1: Yeah.
0: I think it would be a better look if it was an Auckland National Party person, but you're absolutely right. It's a fascinating quandary for the National Party to be in, having to replace someone at the last minute. And there might be someone that surprises us that comes in this, because, this is a safe seat. It's a ticket to instant...
1: A long political career.
0: Politics.
1: Yeah, indeed. Well, there you go. It's an ill wind, isn't it?
0: Reconsidering your?
1: No. I couldn't imagine anything worse than being a government backed HMP. I've done that job, and there's no lesser role than being a government backed bench MP. There's no fun, and all you got to do is defend the government of the day. Good luck. Finally, I'm interested. We've got 80-odd days until the election. When is the pressure going to go back on Labor? Because I'm looking at Labor in these polls. You know what I mean? And I'm looking at
0: Absolutely.
1: Them and I'm going, you guys should be doing a damn sight better than this. Here's a government in disarray. Lots of mistakes being made, lots of own goals and stuff like that. The economy is going the wrong way. All the opinion polls suggest that New Zealanders think that the government isn't managing the economy as well as it

0: could. Where the hell is Labor in its leadership? What do you think?
1: I couldn't agree more. And in fact, from a personal point of view, I write stuff on politics, most days. And I keep wanting to write about Labor, but National keep giving me reasons to focus on them instead over the last week. And I do want to write about Labor, so I keep on penciling in. Tomorrow I'll write about Labor and what the hell Chris Hipkins is doing and why I can't. I mean, this is a government that has done a lot of unpopular things, and arguably hasn't achieved a lot of things that it wanted to do, which might not be their fault. But this is a great opportunity for the opposition, and yet Labor in recent polls aren't much above their catastrophic levels of support in 2023.
0: Last election.
1: So, it is quite incredible that they've got so much to work with and aren't leveraging it. So, yeah. I don't think Hipkins is about to be rolled, but every party would have their threshold for that. And we saw Labor were down again in last night's poll. The Courier poll had been down to, 27.8? I don't think anyone in Labor is talking about rolling Hipkins. But, of course, if that numbers did start dropping below 25, I think it would be a conversation that would start coming up.
0: If the Opportunity Party keeps eating their lunch, they might be coming to that conclusion.
1: Yeah.
0: Can I thank you for your contribution this morning, Bryce? Thank you so much for your insight. Catch up with you very soon.
1: Thanks, Michael.
0: Okay, Dr. Bryce Edwards, Democracy Project. It is. I'm really interested in what you have, what you think. Can I ask you? 0800 33 22 83. It is 6 minutes to 11.
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1: It was not 2.5 hours. It was 3 hours yesterday, wasn't it? It was 9:30 to 12:30, that caucus meeting. Somebody's just made the point. Is the caucus confidence vote a secret ballot? Yes. Yes, and you know how they came up with those numbers? Bollocks. So that's more media speculation. You know, for the first one, oh, the only one, 27, 22, or 28, 21, or what it was, bollocks. There's only two people who know that's the chief whip and the president of the National Party. And I'm sorry, but that if you think that either of those two would be telling the media, you have got to be joking. Andrew, welcome to the show. Good morning to you.
2: Good morning, Michael. You want to know people's opinion?
1: I do.
2: Yeah, I couldn't give a continental over yesterday's performance because I already know who I'm voting for.
1: Yeah,
2: and all the intellectual discussion through the media and everything else, to me, is just a waste of time.
1: Okay. So are you voting centre-right? So are you voting centre-right, can I ask?
2: Yeah, be probably more extreme centre-right.
1: Okay. More right than centre, you mean?
2: Yeah, I used to vote National. I split the votes probably three elections ago. And this election, I will not be giving National the candidate vote.
1: But will you give them their party vote?
2: No.
1: Okay. And you'd made up that decision. How long ago did you make up the mind that you wouldn't be giving National your party vote?
2: Oh, that was three elections ago.
1: Oh, okay. So,
2: I always gave them
1: happy with
2: the
1: how my party's
2: vote.
1: Gone in the last three times. Is that right?
2: Yep. So okay. I've given the candidate the vote for the last three, but not the party. So this time I'm not even giving them the candidate vote.
1: Well, because of the events of yesterday, in part?
2: No, I just don't think they have done what the voting public wanted them to do in the last election. They've been too slow.
1: Yeah.
2: And I'm from Rangiora. I'll say I'm from Rangiora. And Ducey, I don't think's performed.
1: Don't start me. Yeah. No, don't start me on that, Andrew. Good on you. Thanks, mate. Nice to talk to you. All right, more of this after 11 o'clock. Your thoughts. It is 11 o'clock now.
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3: In this update, an apology from a top cop as he admits false information about officer-turned-Labor candidate Rakesh Naidu was allowed to spread. Naidu, a superintendent, was announced as a Labor candidate on June 8, but faced criticism from Commissioner Richard Chambers, who says he only found out 48 hours prior. But documents released under the Official Information Act show Naidu told his manager, Assistant Commissioner Tim Anderson, that he was talking with Labor a week earlier. Anderson's apologised to both Naidu and Chambers for the confusion. Chris Luxon lives to fight another day. Chris Bishop's washing his hands of the leadership challenge, while Chris Pink's been sent packing from Cabinet. Three different outcomes for men bearing the same name within the National Party. Pink's lost his ministerial portfolios for his role in the challenge to Luxon's leadership and announced he won't seek re-election in November. Chris Bishop says there was no involvement in the challenge from his end.
4: I want to reject that suggestion, absolutely. Pretty annoyed that some of the rumours going around that is the completely unfounded. Chris Pink was acting on his own.
3: Meanwhile, a former MP turned political commentator thinks the National Party will be on eggshells until the election. Former United Future leader Peter Dunn says this pre-election period will be the most dangerous for the party's contenders.
5: One loose comment or one sort of ill-defined sort of moment could sink them. They've got to be really tight and really disciplined from now on.
3: And opportunities open to helping form the next government, but says it won't compromise on its core values. The One News Variant poll has the party up 3 points, pushing through the critical 5% threshold to 8% support. The numbers suggest neither major bloc could form a government on its own. Leader Kyule Wong says she'd consider a confidence and supply deal as long as opportunity can stay true to itself.
6: I guess it depends how the votes fall and how much they need us in there, what policies we might be able to get across the line, and therefore, you know, how we'll work with a government.

0: That's news.
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0: In sport, swimmer Erica Fairweather has qualified second fastest for the 200 metres freestyle final behind Australian Lani Pallister at the Pan Pacific Championships southeast of Los Angeles. Zoe Pedersen is into the 50 metre butterfly decider. Former Spanish World Cup football winner Xavi Hernandez has been hired as Netherlands coach, becoming the first foreign-born mentor of the Dutch team in 48 years. The 46-year-old hasn't been in the game since leaving his job as Barcelona manager in May 2024. Roosters captain James Tedesco will not play tonight's top-of-the-table NRL league match against the Panthers. The fullback picked up an ankle injury a fortnight ago. That's sport. I'm Malcolm Jordan.
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5: It's freedom of speech to say things with which other people disagree. And then you would find some of the left wing, and there were quite a lot of left wing about then, still now, would demonstrate, would try to stop that person from speaking. And then you would find that if the club still wanted that person to speak, people in authorities, sometimes in university, would say, well, now look, there'll only be trouble if you get that person in, and the police will have to come and have trouble. Don't cause trouble. That way, freedom dies. Someone wrote a book here called The Closing of the American Mind. Problems started on campuses in the United States. I was quite utterly shocked when I found letters sometimes from the fellows of universities saying, we accept the view of these students. If they don't want to listen to a speaker, they should have the right to stop him from coming. Now, for that, to me, they demanded intellectual freedom to say whatever they wanted to say and teach. The freedom they demanded, they must extend to others. But it's fighting for freedom of speech, for freedom of worship, fighting those who would whittle it away bit by bit, who think that they know all the answers.
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7: Okay, wet day, particularly for the North Island today. Northland and Auckland, you're going to be cloudy with a few showers. Mind you, when doesn't it rain in Auckland? Boy, that's a constant refrain. Coromandel and the Bay of Plenty, rain heavy. It'll ease to a few showers for Coromandel this morning, but it will be heavy at times. Waikato, Taranaki, King Country, Whanganui, Manawatu, the Central High Country and Horowhenua, mostly cloudy with scattered showers. Fine spells will increase south of Taranaki later today. In Gisborne, Hawke's Bay, Wairarapa, similar, occasional rain. It leaves this afternoon and evening, except for Gisborne, where it's going to be heavy today, and there's a, as I said, a rain warning out for the East Coast and East Cape, For Wellington and then across to Nelson, Marlborough and Canterbury, you're going to have scattered rain or showers. It'll clear this afternoon to partly cloudy skies and become fine for Canterbury. West Coast, rain, heavy falls. And then some isolated showers clearing north of Fiordland tonight. Fiordland, Otago and south, and it'll stay on the other side. And the West Coast, you'll get some isolated showers, maybe. But they'll retreat to Stewart Island this evening. It'll be partly cloudy for the isolated showers, maybe. But they'll retreat to Stewart Island this evening. It'll be partly cloudy for the rest of the day. Not all that warm. And for the Chatham Islands, partly cloudy. Looking ahead to tomorrow, rain in the north, heavy about Gisborne tomorrow. And that east coast area again. This is tomorrow. Scattered showers elsewhere, but isolated in the south. And for the South Island, a few showers in the south, but mainly fine elsewhere. That is the new sport and weather. It is 8 minutes past 11.
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7: 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Listen, I wrote yesterday, I'm sorry, I'm not advertising, but this is what it ended up on my Facebook site, for myself, the political Michael, okay? And I wrote a commentary yesterday about the Head Start program. You've got to remember I'm a centre-right person and sympathiser who believes that local government is broken in this country. Mind you, central government is as well, but local government is. And I have no great love of regional councils, despite having been a regional councillor for the last 10 years in Otago. I see why they are a tier of government we don't need and that we can get rid of. But the moment that you get rid of regional councils, can I say, it immediately calls into question all of the boundaries of all of the councils in New Zealand, with the exception of Auckland, which is already a unitary authority, and Gisborne, which is as well, and I guess the Nelson-Tasman area, although, again, why Nelson and Tasman should be distinctly different district councils seems to make no sense to me, but nonetheless. But the rest of New Zealand is grappling with, as you would know from your local media, presumably, what to do, realising many of those councils that they're too small and too unskilled to be able to pick up the regional council responsibilities and simply graft them into their organisation. That they are going to need to get bigger and larger to be able to perform the unitary authority role in a proper and professional way. As you probably are aware, in your nick of the woods, there are a whole series of rather tense and excitable meetings at the moment in which elected members are discussing whether or not they're going to join the Head Start program that the government's put in place, which means that basically you get a tick and then you say off you go, stay out of it, or, and more importantly, most councils in actual fact aren't even discussing that particular issue. They're discussing who are we going to merge with, and that is causing all sorts of, well, palpitations, but also for others, opportunities. They're doing exactly the same in Rotorua. They have a variety. They have decided a couple of things. First of all, whether or not they are going to amalgamate with anybody, and secondly, whether or not they are going to enter the Head Start program.

0: Good morning, Michael.
1: Good morning. Listen,
0: never
1: just
0: dull
1: explain.
0: moment.
1: Sorry.
0: I was just saying, never a dull moment. If it's not central government, it's local government.
1: Yeah, that's right. Yeah. No, we're living the Chinese curse, aren't we, of living in interesting times.
0: Exactly.
1: Rebecca, one of the things I want to ask you was, you're a serving councillor on the Rotorua Lakes Council. Is that correct? That's the Rotorua Lakes District Council?
0: Yes, that's right. 12 yeah. years.
1: 12 years. Well, there you go. And you're thinking about merging, you were thinking about entering the Head Start program and then be merging with another council. What was the adjacent council to you that you were considering?
0: There was initially Taupo, and they've decided no. But you cannot enter the Head Start program unless you have a couple of other councils too, at least two other councils, looking at what would be best. And so we were looking at being actually a unitary authority, picking up the regional council work ourselves, the Rotorua Lakes Council, but having the support on that from Tauranga and Western Bay. And of course, the day before we were to make our decision, Western Bay decided they didn't want to work alongside of Tauranga and be a unitary authority, have one authority there. So it it did put the cat amongst the pigeons as far as we were concerned, but I was always opposed. So it it did put the cat amongst the pigeons as far as we were concerned, but I was always opposed not so much to Head Start, because I do see the need to look at perhaps streamlining the services that are provided both by local councils and the regional council. But the process that we were having to go through, to me, it was shonky, it was bad process, and ultimately I believe the outcome would have been bad.
1: Okay, it got down to the position where you decided A, not to go into the Head Start program, but B, not to go in the merger that was proposed. So what was Rotorua still going to, was that the idea? Was that the idea, enter the Head Start program A and B, merge just with Tauranga? Is that right?
0: No, we were going to, yes, we did want to go into the Head Start program. Certainly that was the Mayor's wish, and I thought she had most of the councillors with her. But also that there would be three in the Bay of Plenty. There would be the Western, which would be the merger of Tauranga and Western Bay, and that would be one unitary authority. The Central, which would be Rotorua, picking up obviously our normal business as usual, plus the regional council mahi that pertaining to our area, pretty much the lakes and the geothermal, and then, of course, the Eastern Bay of Plenty, Kawerau, Portiki and Whakatane, they would be another one. So the Bay of Plenty would be split up from the Bay of Plenty Regional Council, and then they would have three councils picking up their mahi, their work, the work that was done. And I believe that probably our mayor thought that was a done deal. She'd spoken, of course, and there'd been a lot of hard work, but there were too many questions. People were undecided all around us. We saw South Waikato changing their mind, and everybody was just asking for a little more time. Yes, I understand that it was my, and I didn't realise that at the time. I thought the mayor had the numbers, and the Head Start would have gone ahead with the support of Tauranga.
1: And you managed to forestall both of those at the time. So essentially, now does that mean? Rotorua is not doing anything? So it's not entering the Head Start, it isn't putting in a submission at all?
0: I think there will be. I know that our mayor has been talking not only with the other mayors in the Bay of Plenty, but certainly with the Minister of Local Government, and working very hard, I believe, for the interests of Rotorua. But you've got to be very clear about what this will mean in terms of change. I mean, we know that the RMA is being, massive changes there. What will that mean for the job, the previous work of the regional councils? what is it going to, the other thing, of course, is what is it going to cost the ratepayers to pick up this additional work? I mean, we've just gone through the rating

0: exercise, Michael. And believe me, we don't have any surplus, and the government doesn't give you extra work and give you the dollars to carry out that extra work. So to me, that is a big worry. You know, what is it going to cost us? And really, are the cost savings going to be there? Are we going to be provide a better service? I mean, we all know that pipes cost, and that's really what we're looking at. And there were too many unknowns for me to put my hand up and say this will be good for Rotorua and our district. At this time, to me, it was just you know, we needed more time. And all around the country, we've been hearing that. Can we not have another month or two to you know, really be confident that we're making the right vote or making the right choice for our ratepayers, and not to be given that time? To me, I feel that is disingenuous of the government. If they want a good outcome, then take the time, get it right, do it once, get it right, and have the people with you, and take the people with you. And that's not the case. All around the country, people are anxious, they're concerned.
1: No, listen, I understand the argument, and it has a logic to it, obviously, that the time schedule has become truncated. And you might have thought they would have gone on to this Merepeka after they'd passed the resource management legislation, so that you're aware of what responsibilities and detail are going to be transferred to the new councils, yeah?
0: Well, that's true, and it isn't only the legislation for the RMA. We don't have any legislation to support what the government is now proposing in terms of this local government reform. There's no legislation that has been passed. We're less than
1: No.
0: 100 days out from a local from a
1: Yeah.
0: you know,
1: Yeah.
0: the
1: Yeah.
0: elections, and that could bring a big change as well. So to me, it's just shonky practice.
1: Yes, all right. All right. So we know now that sort of the council made a decision not to proceed based upon well, your final vote in actual fact. But you're saying that irrespective of that, the mayor of Rotorua, who I think is Tania Tapsell, isn't it? She's a former National Party candidate from memory. She is still working with other mayors to try and formulate something. So you're expecting it to come back to your, no, it can't come back to your council because wasn't isn't the deadline passed at which you can get your submissions in?
0: The deadline has passed, but from what I understand, there have been many requests, not only I suspect from our mayor, but from other mayors around the country to say we nearly got there. There's still some more detail to be worked through. We'd like some more time, and could you give us this time? It could well be that the minister is considering that. And I do want to acknowledge that our mayor has worked very hard. She is always works constructively with other mayors, and she would be trying the best, her best, to get some more time so that we can probably put in a head start proposal, but knowing that it has the support, and certainly I would like to think the majority of the support from councillors, but it's been done so that the questions that we have can be answered to our satisfaction. We must do the best by for our ratepayers, because the cost of living is certainly biting in to our families here.
1: The thing that strikes me as a little strange, though, is that my understanding is that the government, or at least its officials, have said that they want a minimum, if you like, council size of roughly 100,000 people. They say that you'd need that to make it work and to give you a rating base from which to do those functions. Is that what you've heard as well?
0: Well, I haven't heard that, but if that's what they want, well, we're 30,000 down in numbers in terms of if they're saying they need a rating base. We've got 70,000, well, I think it's about 78 now within Rotorua. And, you know, to think that you're going to get extra from the ratepayers in terms of rate increases, that won't go down well. And I think we need to get back to what is it that they're trying to achieve here, the government is trying to achieve. If they want less local government, fine. But then maybe they needed to have looked at it in a different way and ask those councils who have hurt, first of all, really to get off the starting block. Say, let's hear from you first. Let's look at how we can work through with councils that are ready to start, and then when the fish hooks surface, as I indeed they will, we can address those. And then when the fish hooks surface, as I indeed they will, we can address those. And then there can be another tranche coming through. But to say all at once, there's 70 odd, well, there'll be

0: about 70 councils. We want to hear from you. We've given you 3 months, sort it out. That's just not viable. And I think that the government needs to have another look at it. They can have a look at it, decide quickly that yes, another 3 months, perhaps just after Christmas or even just before Christmas, but give the time for everybody to do the work well and their due diligence. That's the main thing. And also, how much is it going to cost us? How much is it going to come back and bite the ratepayers on the bum?
1: Have you done any of that work at all? Because some councils have. I'm aware of that work having been done in Southland, for example, from the councils that want to merge there, on the costs to your council through amalgamation and the save.

0: So if you're going to get any legislation through, and I can't imagine any new legislation will go through at all, so it'll be what's there now, there's only another, well, it's less than 6 weeks to go. And as we know, the parliamentary, in fact, they're complaining about the fact that the parliamentary agenda is full. Well, I was just saying, Mira Pekka, it's good to have you back again, that Parliament's final sitting day is projected for the 24th of September, which is next month, the end of next month. There won't be any new legislation coming in before then, will they? They'll be dealing with the legislation they've already got in front of them.
1: That's right, that's right. No, there won't be any legislation before that the House rises for their election, mahi. So there's just so much, there's so many question marks, and I can't understand why the government doesn't say, we'll take our time, we'll get this right.
0: Yeah,
1: but the other thing, you know, the fact is that there could well be a new government. And if there's a new government, what's going to happen there? And the other thing, again, Michael, too, you know, the amount of time that this has taken in terms of, you know, we've got business as usual to get through, cost of living crisis that's biting into the families in every area, and here we are trying to put this a lot of work through in 3 months. It's just, it's unacceptable. It's not well thought out, and if we're not careful, it'll be just one hell of a mess.
0: Yes, well, that's the danger. The only good thing that I can say to you is that it does appear to be unanimity in Parliament that we move in this direction, though. So, obviously, I've had talked to Tangi Tukeri, who is the Labour Minister, I'm sure you have as well. He's been giving the same message that he thinks that these amalgamations and mergers are necessary as well. I guess you've heard that too?
1: Yes, I have. And I don't think I'm certainly not against good change or change for the better, but change should be planned, and the process, it should be a robust process that can stand up to rigor, can stand up to transparency, everything else like that. Because I don't think in New Zealand we're very good at doing change, not well. And we have people spouting off about the benefits, but afterwards you see what a mess some of these changes have been, particularly in the area of deregulation and things like that. So all I'm just saying is that we should do it once, do it well, but give people the time. And also the community needs to be reassured that this is going to be best as well. Because if you're talking about reform of local government, it's ratepayers' money. It's not the taxpayers' money, it's ratepayers' money. And they have a real interest in this outcome. And they want to be taken along so that they can put their support in behind it as well. And representation, the local voice, will that still be around? Bigger is best, so we hear. Often that is not the case.
0: All right. Good on you. Nice to talk to you, Mira Pekka. Thank you so much for your time this morning.
1: Okay.
0: Councillor Mira Pekka Roca. Talk to you, Mira Pekka. Thank you so much for your time this morning.
1: Okay.
0: Councillor Mira Pekka Rokawa Tate. On the latest twist, because we had that interview signed up for yesterday, just by the way, and then events overtook us. But it's just interesting going around the country, and we will try and do so as well as these mergers happen or don't happen. But they huge changes coming your way as new ward entities start up, as new councils start to be formed and merged, and then you've just got the madness that's already there now. God, this is a tough time to be living in this country. It is 27 minutes past 11.
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4: The Honourable Shane Jones, Deputy Leader of New Zealand First, invites you and your family to his upcoming public meetings in Thames and Matamata. 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
6: Okay, your thoughts this morning on the events of the last 24 hours. I'd be fascinated. Normal people. So I need to talk to normal people about this. 0800 33 22 83, text 5050. Apropos of that, the police this morning, well, this is very embarrassing for the police. You'll remember, mind you, what could... honestly, the New Zealand police and embarrassment, they go together like, well, I don't know, love and marriage, horse and carriage, any of the old associations you want to make. I would have said SHIT and blankets, but there you go. Superintendent Rakesh Naidu, do you remember him? He's the Indian dude. Who was I think he's still on the payroll, of the New Zealand police, who was announced when at a very high ranking position as a list candidate, I think, for the Labour Party. He was the ethnic, iwi and community relationships manager for the police. How effing ridiculous, but he was. Now, on the 8th of June, which was a couple of months ago, on a Sunday afternoon, he was standing, I think, in his police uniform beside Chris Hipkins as Chris Hipkins announced him as a prize list-only candidate for Labour, and he was ranked at number 13 on their list, so he's almost guaranteed a seat in Parliament. He's almost guaranteed a seat in Parliament. Even under their existing polling. And there was, in the immediate wake of Superintendent Naidu's suggestion that he was a bad bastard for not telling anybody, that he had misled essentially the police. The police commissioner said it was untenable for his new candidate to continue as the superintendent and expressed his disappointment. That he'd been let down by the superintendent for not properly telling the police that he had decided to make the jump to Labour. And if you remember, I think the police minister, Mark Mitchell, got involved too. Well, you'd expect that, to be honest with you. In which he said, oh, this is all very dreadful. Not dreadful as

0: and sort of downloading kiddie porn on the police computer is dreadful, but or you know, putting false evidence into the court, not that dreadful, but dreadful as in a bad look. Well, it's turned out that the police were telling porkies. That in actual fact, Naidu's manager, so the person that he was responsible to, had received information or acknowledgement from Naidu that he had told the police. In fact, he told them 2 weeks before the announcement. And the manager just didn't bother to pass that on, Josh. So, as a consequence, Assistant Commissioner Tim Anderson has now publicly apologised to both the Police Commissioner, Richard Chambers, who looks a bit of a dick as well, and to Superintendent Naidu for the confusion which has resulted in incorrect information being provided to the media, because they did a number on him after the announcement of his candidacy. And as it turns out, guess what? Yeah, that's right. It was all bollocks, and in actual fact, he had done the right thing. So there you go. Sean, welcome to the show. Good morning to you.
1: Good morning, Michael. I'll do my best to try and tip a normal category. That could be an uphill battle, so to speak. But I appreciate taking my call. Thanks for that. Don't jump at all at once. It reminds me, the last 24 hours remind me of the old Midnight Oil song, The Power and the Passion from 1983. I think it's relives that. Where do I start? Regarding Chris Luxon's, that strange caucus meeting for 3 hours, my personal belief is that if they could have pushed him or induced him, pushed him into a corner, they would have, but the key plotters didn't have enough numbers. It wasn't like the Shipley-Bolger takeover or the Bolger-Jim McClay takeover. They just didn't have the numbers. The opposition didn't have a coordinated message. And by default, the Prime Minister, he had the short man thing going on. He had the tough bulldog look, and he stared them down. Chris Pink was the guy that kind of ran to the wire and the prison war camp, got machine gun on the barbed wire. He just didn't, you know, he was a sacrificial lamb. But I think the ideological split between the Chris Finlayson left and where National's going to sit or over the centre line to the right still exists, and that question or that confusion hasn't been answered yet. It's still, that's up in the air. Where exactly do they sit? What is their policy positions? What are their bottom lines? We know where Winston's and X are, but I'm still confused about where National's bottom line, what's negotiable and what isn't.
0: That's fair enough. There is a suggestion that the reason there wasn't a successful coup was, as you described, Sean, because those who were unhappy and who were leading members of the front bench who might otherwise have been in the place to take over couldn't agree amongst themselves who was to do what. Which, if that were true, would seem to buttress your view that the National Party still has a conservative wing and a, if you like, progressive metropolitan wing, and the two do not see eye to eye, even over who should lead the party.
1: No, and I think it's leading to a number of votes being bled. The left on the mainstream media are using it as a major crisis. They're trying to get the conversation going beyond that, taking the heat away from some answers that Chris Hipkins asked down about his own caucus, about his own policy positions. A lot of votes, my personal opinion, are being bled to the other two major coalition partners, and I'm one of them. I was a National Party supporter, but I can't do it this time. I think this will be a happy hunting ground. I know in the past, NZ First and ACT always put up a kind of a jokey candidate in the York and Northern seats because, you know, the National had such a huge majority. A couple of elections ago, the NZ First candidate was some guy who'd come out recently. It was kind of like it wasn't a serious candidate. I mean, no offence, Winston's got a lot to do, but I think that there's a chance to increase the party vote in your own electorate where you are. Do you see it as the National MP isn't that bad, but just that people just want a better direction, they want a centre-right candidate, they want another solution, maybe a reform candidate? You've got 12,000 votes to come over, but do you think that it's not untenable that the NZ First could pick up a huge number of hidden votes in long term in the upcoming election?
0: Oh, well, I mean, that's probably true of

0: of everywhere. But I've said this 1,000 times, Sean. There's only one issue this coming election, and it is the cost of living, you know, and the economy, and the fact that our your and my and everybody who's listening to this, our comparative value of our dollar in comparison to the prices that we pay has diminished quite significantly over the last 5 years. And
1: no worries. I look forward to the interview coming up. But interesting how I thought the opposition, the other coalition partners, played it quite conservatively into their chest. They didn't pile on. They navigated it quite well. Cost of living, energy crisis. Mm. Yeah, energy crisis. The crisis of the groceries. It's keep it simple, stupid. You've got those three things: energy, groceries, and fuel. And go from there. But interesting. Let's see if tomorrow is even more exciting. Who knows what's going to happen? Opportunity allegedly at 8%. I think it's like the Greens. I don't think they're going to get there on polling day. I think there's this pumping up of their numbers. It's kind of the real cheerleading for them is bizarre. TV3 claimed they were at 9%. I don't personally believe that. No, there's most of the pollsters, but they're doing the best to get. They'll probably get to 5, but I think 9% is a little bit of a stretch. But anyway, but good topic this morning, and I look forward to the rest of the interviews.
0: Okay, thank you, Sean. So what do you think? 0800 33 22 83. I'm particularly interested in National Party voters. I have to say, people who were voted National 2023. Well, 38% of New Zealand did. It's not a small number. And whether or not if you did vote National in 2023, you'd still just go, these things happen and I'm going to stick with them, or no, I'm not. Michael, regardless of the disarray in the National Party at the moment, says one of you, the coalition need National to pick up votes and be successful in this election. That's correct. Of course, that's absolutely right. Otherwise, the left have a pathway to power. That said, just at the moment, if the National Party were to lose support, and the suggestion from Mark Mitchell yesterday afternoon is, there will be a temporary blip anyhow, I cannot see any of those deciding to migrate across the floor to Labour. I think they would have gone already. So if you're one of the 27, 28, 29% of people who currently support National, and you were a bit pissed off or disappointed with the events of yesterday, I think it's stretching it to go, then I'll go and vote Labour then, or the Greens, or TOP. I mean, that's a big stretch. What do you think? 0800 33 22 83. Victor says, please stop with the Lux and Roast. We are undermining our own political tribe. We're not going to stop discussing the issues, particularly when they present themselves in front of us, Victor. And on that, Jesse says, Michael, I'm disappointed. National wasted their last opportunity to have a fresh start. Erica Stanford would have made a fine Prime Minister, and Chris Pink was a leader in waiting. Oh well, I'm used to being let down, says Jesse, by the National Party. As much as I admire Luxon for taking a heavy-handed stance for once, it's too little too late in my view. Now he looks like he's leading a fragmented party who reluctantly back him. It is 18 minutes to 12.
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2: Okay, we're waiting to have chat to Shane Jones, actually, because a couple of things have happened that had nothing to do with the National Party caucus this week. Pardon me. Oh, I've got to stop laughing because otherwise I start coughing. One was the reporting back. Well, I don't know where it is in actual fact. Listen, this will, that's all right, Sean, sorry, Josh, I'll just give some background to the conversation we're about to have. In the coalition agreement that was signed between the National Party and New Zealand First 3 years ago, the government committed itself to reviewing the Waitangi Tribunal legislation. And the point and purpose of that was to ensure that the Waitangi Tribunal, which was perceived certainly by New Zealand First as having strayed well beyond its remit, and I don't know that anybody would disagree with that, but there you go, should be reviewed to ensure that it was undertaking its investigations, inquiries, if you like, in a fit and proper way. And whether or not certain changes in the law might be required to achieve the objectives of the Waitangi Tribunal. The review was meant to look at, was the Waitangi Tribunal meeting the intent of the legislation, addressing claims in a thorough and timely manner, supporting historical claims being addressed in an appropriate way, and effective addressing contemporary inquiries. And a technical advisory group was put together, an independent one, headed by KC Bruce Gray, who has quite a long history, in actual fact, within the Anglican Church, which has embraced, I have to say, very strong co-governance views. The other members of the Waitangi Tribunal Review were David Cochran, Dion Tuta, and Kararena Kelcott-Cribb. And I have to say, looking at the composition of that, I could almost tell you what the outcome would be. But Shane Jones joins us now from wherever he is. Shane, welcome to the show this morning. Where are you today, mate?
3: I am standing outside the New Plymouth Airport.
2: Ah.
3: I am on my way to a debate pertaining to the oil and gas industry, which has a strong political character to it.
2: I bet sure it does. Are you expecting to make any announcements, policy announcements today, or are you just defending the status quo?
3: Yeah, well, obviously, Megan Woods and a variety of other contestants will be there.
2: Okay.
3: And I'll articulate where our party stands. I think there's a... I'm expecting to hear a few more announcements from the market. The reality, mate, is, as you know, unless we have coal or natural gas, we are going to struggle. Unless we have coal or natural gas, we are going to struggle to keep the lights on.
2: Yeah, listen, I thank you for that, because it sort of leads into the next bit, and that is to do with electricity generation in this country and the price of electricity. It's been a huge issue for you, I know personally you've campaigned on this, but everybody's getting electricity bills at the moment throughout the country, Shane, that are, you know, ruinous would be a really good adjective, and extraordinarily expensive. The Minister of Energy, that's Simeon Brown, has written to Jen Taylor, as he said, making sure, he said, he wants, no, to the Electricity Authority, sorry, trying to make sure that the Jen Taylors and the lower wholesale prices are passed on to consumers, because he doesn't want to lag. And there's a whole lot of us out here saying, yeah, right. Do you have a particular view on that, and whether or not Jen Taylors are profiting at a time when wholesale prices have got less and when there is additional supply available?
3: Well, I'm not aware of the letter. I saw the media reports. The Jen Taylors don't care about what politicians think. We don't have a system where we use our 51% ownership of these massive power companies to deliver outcomes to benefit society. That's not how the system has worked since the partial privatisation took place under John Key. So I have zero expectations that'll make any difference. The EA, otherwise known as the Chocolate Teapot, the Electricity Authority, I don't know what they can actually do, mate, because unless we're going to go to a system where we regulate what is an appropriate price, and we could go there. I mean, we regulate the price that Transpower can charge. We regulate the price that the lines companies can charge. We regulate the price that the water companies newly established can charge. But you know as well as I do, it's a situation where the powers that be believe there's enough competition and they should be allowed to profit to their heart's content. So I say to every single Kiwi struggling with your power bills, there's only one party that's going to gut the power system, and that's the party I belong to, NZ First.
2: Well, I mean, ironically, it's something that you share with the Greens as well, because they see the problem as well in terms of the current policies. In your view, has competition failed completely in the electricity market, Shane?
3: Well, we need to go back a tad further. There was a period of time when my critics say the taxpayers overproduced power. There was an excessive level of power, and a decision was called that the taxpayers could no longer meet the costs of expanding power supply. So they moved to privatisation of contact energy, corporatisation, and then the ratio between what the power companies were prepared to invest in relation to additional supply petered off. So it depends how you and I regard competition. If competition was to force the power companies to enhance dividends, sweat their assets and short the market, then if that's what you wanted, then you'd have to say it worked. If, however, you wanted competition to favour more affordability for consumers, which ordinarily is how a market works. But our dear nation is afflicted by these intense examples of poor competition outcomes. Number one in banking, number two in food, certainly supermarkets, number three in energy. And until we break that mare's nest, you really are going to struggle to see affordability come back in electricity, which is just perverse. Even if we wanted to build another hydro power station, you'd have to legislate it for a start. If you wanted more geothermal power stations of scale, then it's hard to see

0: why the energy companies would want to deliver that.
1: No, I agree with you. I mean, is it a perverse system delivering exactly the outcome, really, that we are getting at the moment? Listen, just on that, data centres are now entering the equation as well. You'll be aware, obviously, of the big data grid in Southland that's proposed, or it's about to start, in actual fact, construction of. There are just, I think you're heading to New Plymouth today, which is, there's a suggestion of a new data centre being established there as well. Do we actually have the energy to be able to supply those data centres, those energy-hungry data centres, at the same time we're struggling to fulfil the electricity demands of ordinary New Zealand consumers and businesses?
0: Well, I heard the CEO of Contact Energy waxing lyrically, his delivery punctuated with gushing praise about all the jobs that are going to come. That's not a job-rich enterprise running a data centre. Highly unlikely to be the same New Zealanders that have been cast onto the scrap heap because unaffordable power prices has decimated manufacturing. That's the first thing. The second thing is, don't for a moment think that we're going to find it easy to tax them. So if society's looking for a dividend with the emergence of this new type of economic activity, and meanwhile we're busily taxing anything we can get our hands on, I predict they'll be like Google. I predict they'll be like Amazon. Very, very hard to capture a tax dividend once they're up and running. Mm. And secondly, as a subset of that, mate, it'll have a pretty dramatic effect for a period of time on our current account deficit, because you're bringing all of these elements and accoutrements that actually make up a data center. And I should imagine that a number of them are short-lived. So then they'll qualify for whatever depreciation rate we have in our country as well. All of which is to be expected. And the worst thing, however, is unless they themselves are building additional power capacity, you're going to draw down on what is a finite resource.
1: Mm.
0: Now, it's not just a situation where, oh, we'll build a wind power station. Oh, we'll build a solar power station. What drives the cost of energy in New Zealand is the last 10 to 15%. Mm. And that's generated by coal or gas.
1: Mm.
0: And neither of the energy companies have built permanent solutions that are an alternative to coal or gas, other than draining the lakes of the South Island.
1: Yes. Yes, well, there's something that really gets the South Island going too, I have to say, and rightly so. Listen, we won't have time to talk. Oh, maybe we just very quickly do. The Waitangi Tribunal, it was part of the coalition agreement, as you know, between yourselves and National. You were going to review its operations and make sure that it was fit for purpose, etc. It's reported back now, chaired by Bruce Gray, KC, lawyer, prominent lawyer in Auckland. Can I ask, are you happy with the report back, or is it exactly the kind of report back you'd expect when you look at the membership of this independent group, the membership of this independent group?
0: Yeah, well, obviously, that group was reflects the stewardship that was entrusted with Tama Pōtaka.
1: Mm.
0: A number of those people I know. Dion Tuta is now the CEO of Māori Affairs. He got appointed to that role in the last month or two. Judith Collins, she identified KC Gray as having the necessary background. And Cochrane, who's very well known to Winston and I. In fact, he was working in Parliament back in the 80s when a very famous parliamentary draftsman was there by the name of Walter Isles.
1: Oh, yes.
0: So, look, individually, I've no doubt their skills are not to be underestimated. But the reality is, this is a report that has not turned into legislation. It's obviously something I've got to pick up the next time round. But there's not a huge appetite, mate, amongst the bigger parties to disestablish the Waitangi Tribunal. Neither

0: is there a huge appetite to trim its sails and prevent it from wandering into public policy issues that, in my view, are not going to be refined by yet another report of the Waitangi Tribunal. And what drove me quite over the edge was the allegation by taking the principles of the Treaty of Waitangi reference out of some health legislation, people of Māori whakapapa were going to die on the theatre table. They just drove me quite more hyperbolic than I ordinarily am.
1: Yeah. No, that was madness. You're right. Nonetheless, there are two of you, ACT and New Zealand First, who do have a view on that. I guess this will be something that will end up, should you be in a position to form coalition agreement, is very much a contest. Should you be in a position to form coalition agreement, is very much a contest in, what, 3 months' time, Shane?
0: Yeah, yeah. I got a sense it could be a long 90-odd days.
1: Yeah, so do I. Yeah, I know. I have that feeling too.
0: Yeah,
1: all right,
0: yeah,
1: best of luck for your debate. And thank you so much for joining us this morning. Have a great one.
0: Okay, bye-bye.
1: Nice to talk to you. All right. Shane Jones on electricity prices and on the Waitangi Tribunal. Yeah, I mean, the review is not going to do anything, can I just say? I'll take you through it a bit more later on. But with that membership, it was never going to. And Shane Jones is right. The National Party and Tama Potaka have no intention of truncating the powers of the Waitangi Tribunal. I suspect that'll have to be something that, if they're in a position, who knows? It's going to be a long 3 months, as Shane Jones has just said. Interested in your thoughts on the other side of the news. It is 12 noon.
2: News on the platform.
3: In this update, Chris Bishop says Chris Pink was acting on his own behalf in a leadership challenge against the Prime Minister. Chris Luxon survived a second vote of confidence within months and subsequently stripped Pink of his portfolios and cabinet position. Pink has since announced he won't seek re-election in November. Bishop is denying rumours he was involved in the coup or that Pink was acting on behalf of Erica Stanford. He says he had no desire to see Chris Luxon go.
4: No, not at all. I've back the leader, and he's doing a great job. And you know, from my point of view, just getting on with the job of housing and infrastructure and transport and all the things.
3: An apology from a top cop as he admits false information about officer turned Labour candidate Rakesh Naidu was allowed to spread. Naidu, a superintendent, was announced as a Labour candidate on June 8, but faced criticism from Commissioner Richard Chambers, who says he only found out 48 hours prior. But documents released under the Official Information Act show Naidu told his manager, Assistant Commissioner Tim Anderson, that he was talking with Labour a week earlier. Anderson's apologised to both Naidu and Chambers for the confusion. Convicted child rapist Nicholas Reiki has been denied parole, despite telling the board he's categorically not sexually attracted to children. Open Justice reports he was sentenced to preventive detention more than 20 years ago for 31 charges relating to abducting and sexually attacking four females between the ages of 11 and 69. Emily Ansell reports.
5: Nicholas Reiki says he was an unwell, untreated person back then. His lawyer says he's completed over 100 treatment sessions and at some point... it should be accepted he served his punishment. He'll appear before the board again in February 2028.
3: A man's appeared in court charged with threatening to kill a National MP. According to police, the 29-year-old North Shore man threatened Northcote MP Dan Bidwar via a message sent in November. The charge carries a maximum penalty of 7 years in prison. A warning, New Zealand's flu season is expected to hang around and it's not too late to be vaccinated. Health New Zealand says they expect influenza to spread well into spring. That's news.
2: Sport on the platform.
3: In sport, the All Blacks intend to give their unused players game time in the final game before the tests on their South African tour. Captain Adi Savia arrives in camp today and won't be considered, but Cody Taylor, Tyrell Lomax, Cam